0: 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And you got plenty of ways to listen to the show on the Westwood One Sports app, the Odyssey app, SiriusXM, where we've got a new home. 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And as always, you can hear us on hundreds of local affiliates throughout North America. We kick off hour number three by talking to one of the best voices of the NFL. He'll be in Indianapolis this weekend. We welcome in Andrew Catalan, NFL on CBS play-by-play broadcaster. Also, of course, calls the Masters and plenty of college hoops for CBS and CBS Sports. You can find him on Twitter at Andrew Catalan. Andrew, it's good to have you back, man. And I know you'll be going to Indy in a couple of days, but man, oh man, we are finally here. So football season has arrived. How you doing?
1: I'm great, guys. Always good to be back with you. And yeah, I can't wait. I mean, sometimes you feel like the end of the summer, I can get it going a couple more weeks, but I get the sense personally, and I know a lot of other people are like, all right, let's play some football. So I'm excited to do it as well.
0: Let's go. And you got a new partner this year in the booth, and Logan Ryan. This is his first, only retired a couple of years, his first full year calling NFL games. So what's that like working with a new partner for you and one that is relatively new to an NFL booth? You know, what's the chemistry building been like for you guys?
1: Yeah, I hadn't really met him until a month ago. So it's certainly trying to catch up and figure each other out on the fly. I watched some of his games from a year ago. He watched some of my games. So I get that gave me a sense for his rhythm and vice versa. But you guys know anytime you have a partnership, it takes time. And, you know, we'll be trying to do whatever we can to get up to speed quickly. But I do know that since he was just out of the league, he's got a really good feel for the players. I mean, he was teammates with a lot of the guys that we're going to call their game on Sunday. So that's a big advantage. And I can tell in talking to him, he's very eager. He wants to learn. He wants to be good. So I'm excited to get in the booth with Logan on Sunday in Indianapolis.
2: Let's talk about that game, Andrew. Again, you're on the call. Ravens Colts this weekend in the Circle City. On the Ravens side of the rock, is there a matchup that really piques your curiosity? Do you think it could be more of a Lamar Jackson arm game? Maybe a whole lot of a guy I call the football Frankenstein, Derrick Henry on the ground, or you think there could be another standout? And I'll give you bonus points if you say Jacoby Lane, because we fantasy managers are awfully intrigued about the rookie and what he could bring to the table, this Baltimore in the offense.
1: Yeah, I've read a lot about Jacoby Lane the last few weeks, so I hear you for those fantasy managers. Look, I think the big question is Declan Doyle, their offensive coordinator. He hasn't called plays before. He was in Chicago last year with Ben Johnson. He was with Sean Payton for a number of years, but now it's his turn. And everything you hear out of Baltimore is this is explosive. This is going to be different. Lamar's going to do some different things. I think there's so many unknowns about this Baltimore offense that it's hard to say, yeah, Derrick Henry is going to be like the old Derrick Henry, or, you know, Zay Flowers is going to do this. I think there's a lot of different ways these players can and will be used. And I think that's part of the exciting aspect of this. And then you throw in week one, talking to Lou Anarumo, right, the Colts defensive coordinator today. He said week one is always the biggest unknown. So here you got almost a double whammy where you don't know what's going to happen because you got a guy who hasn't called plays before. And it's week one. Of course, these teams are so vanilla in the preseason, you don't really see anything. So I'm fascinated to not only talk to Declan Doyle in our meetings, but then to see what this looks like on Sunday.
2: Yeah, no doubt about it. Got to be really curious to see how it all unfolds there inside of Lucas Oil. Let's go to the Indianapolis Colts side of the equation. Jonathan Taylor is going to no doubt be a point of emphasis, but what pass catcher do you think could prove pivotal for the Colts in this game? Maybe Tyler Warren, who's got a ton of buzz here of late, even straight from the coaching staff's mouths. Josh Downs has been a little bit banged up. Maybe a positive trending Alec Pierce. It looks like he may be able to go in the opener, have some of the doubts coming off the ankle surgery, or possibly the crafty veteran and Keenan Allen. So according to PFF, Baltimore enters the season with a top 10 secondary. Who do you feel among the Indianapolis pass catchers has got a really rising occasion?
1: You know, two things. You know, Daniel Jones has proven that he doesn't necessarily pick a favorite. I mean, he's very willing to spread it around, and all the weapons you just mentioned are certainly very capable and talented. I love Warren, the tight end. I think he could have a big year. But if you're asking me to pin down one guy, I'd say Josh Downs. Contract year. We know how players go in a contract year. I think this is a guy that has had a couple of injuries over the last few years that have slowed him down a little bit. But if he can stay healthy, be a lot more attention on Alec Pierce now without Michael Pittman, I think Downs is a guy that could really take a positive step forward this season.
2: Ooh, good call.
0: We're talking to the great Andrew Catalan here on BetMGM tonight, Westwood One Sports. He's Brad Evans. I'm Pat Boyle. Andrew's got the Ravens and the Colts, as you just heard, this Sunday, week one on the NFL on CBS. And, of course, Andrew also calls the Masters. March Madness, plenty of college basketball for CBS and CBS Sports. We're talking all things NFL here. Andrew, big season for the Eagles. You called a preseason game for them. They were the first NFC East team to repeat as division champs in over 20 years when they did it last year. Looking to three-peat this season, but the way their season ended back in January was the talk of the league, a sputtering offense that remained in neutral for most of the year. An eroding relationship between QB Jalen Hurts and A.J. Brown, and a lackluster loss at home to the 49ers, who had a banged-up defense. Are you surprised that the Eagles went with another first-year play caller at offensive coordinator this year, in that in Sean Mannion, after what happened to their offense last season with the former offensive coordinator Kevin Petullo? Are you surprised the Eagles are going with another rookie O.C.?
1: No, I mean, I think that, you know, not being there every week, but you could sense that there was some angst with their former play caller. And look, this is nothing new for Jalen Hurts. He's had a different play caller every year of college and the NFL. And that's another really intriguing thing we'll have to watch for, because again, you don't really get a sense for what Sean Mannion is going to do in the preseason. It's all going to be, you know, once week one hits this weekend. So, you know, look, they traded AJ Brown. They drafted Mekhi Lemon. They still have some guys who have been there in the past with Dallas Goedert. And we know Devontae Smith will be their number one now. You know, I just think it's going to be interesting to see how this all meshes together. And you know, again, they still have Saquon Barkley. He can change an entire offense. He's a guy who defenses have to stop. And knowing that, how Jalen Hurts can spread the ball around, I think that'll be interesting to watch. But I wouldn't say I'm surprised about the move, but certainly curious to see how it'll play out.
2: Andrew, let's pan out wide in the AFC North. Pat and I are going to make our official picks on the record coming up here in the next segment. And we're really high on the Cincinnati Bengals, given their electric offense and how much possibly they could be improved on the defensive end of things. What are your thoughts on Zach Taylor's team this year? Are they the bigger threat to Baltimore, or is it maybe the Pittsburgh Steelers with the ancient Aaron Rodgers? The Bengals do open up the season at home against Tampa. So give us your thoughts on Cincinnati and whether or not they're going to really push or exceed the Baltimore Ravens in the AFC North this year.
1: Yeah, I'm very high on them, Brad. I really am. And I called a preseason game of theirs against the Philadelphia Eagles. And obviously you don't see the guys they're going to see on week one in the preseason, but just in studying and talking to Zach Taylor, this is a very determined team. You've heard the comments from Joe Burrow, you know, almost a now or never. And those weren't his exact words, but he said that sense of urgency exists. He wants to get back to the Super Bowl. And I think they got a really good chance. I mean, you look at the moves they make, uncharacteristic moves by the Bengals. I mean, they trade a first round pick for Dexter Lawrence, something they haven't really done, I don't think, ever in the past, certainly not in recent history. They've kind of gone all in, if you will, to try to make sure that they're maximizing this window with Joe Burrow, with Ja'Marr Chase, with T. Higgins. And yeah, I think there's a little bit of pressure on them too. I mean, they missed the playoffs each of the last 3 years. You know, Zach Taylor, it's time for him to get going, and I think they will. I mean, I really like that team. Obviously, health is a big thing that's stunted their growth in the past, but I'm very high on Cincinnati as well.
0: We're talking to Andrew Catalan here on BetMGM tonight, Westwood One Sports, all things NFL ahead of week one, which, of course, kicks off with the curtain raiser tomorrow, the Super Bowl rematch between the Seahawks and the Patriots. But especially on Sunday with a loaded slate of games. And Andrew's got Ravens Colts in Indianapolis, which of course you can watch on CBS. We do have the Australia game on Thursday, Andrew. And so I wanted to ask you, rather than ask you about, you know, who do you think is, you know, for the Rams and the return of Aaron Donald and the 49ers with, they've certainly had a noisy offseason. I just want to ask you, which travel plan would Andrew Catalan have gone with if you were going to Australia? The 49ers going a week early, being able to get some of the local Melbourne cuisine and the sights and the scenes to try to get their body clocks adjusted? Or the Rams plan, Sean McVay going there last minute, like, you know, Navy SEALs in the dead of night, just swoop in, play a game in Australia, and then fly another 20 to 24 hours back. What travel plan would you have gone with?
1: I'm fascinated by these travel plans, and I don't think we'll know the answer until after week two, right? I mean, you could say, oh, the 49ers win this game. They, you know, the Rams should have gone early. I think the big thing is on the back end. Because everything that I've heard is the recovery time for a trip like this is certainly harder than actually getting there. So I'm curious to see how they'll do in week two. Personally, look, it's not a vacation. I would go and approach it as a business trip. I kind of like the Rams going in there last minute and seeing if they can just treat this as it is any other game. But again, I want to see how they feel 4 or 5 days after they get back. That'll be the winner in terms of the travel itineraries battle.
2: Yeah, no doubt about that. Andrew, I am a college basketball junkie, so this is a personal question for me. I know you call a lot of college hoops games. What is the best venue of all the college basketball that you have called a game in? Now, my favorite and one of the most intimidating, look, I'm a diehard ILL fan, so I'm not going to say the State Farm Center in Champaign. It honestly is Mackey, where Purdue plays, because you're right on top of the action, kind of condensed in the round. It is deafening. It is amazing. I always make an annual road trip to watch my Fighting Illini, I guess, you know, general speaking, get their asses kicked on a regular basis there, like most teams do, except this last year, of course, with Keaton Wagler and his magical game. But what venue in your mind is one of your favorites to call a college basketball game?
1: All right, well, haven't been to Kansas, haven't been to Duke. So I'm not going to say either one of them because I haven't been there.
2: Okay.
1: Madison Square Garden, as a New Jersey guy, is, you know, that is special to me. Now, I know that's not really a traditional college environment, so I'm gonna take that out, even though that would probably be my top pick. I'm going to go off the beaten path here, a place I've called a million games at, which doesn't get a ton of love, but starting to get more. But Viejas Arena at San Diego State is awesome.
2: Yeah!
1: I'm just talking about pure atmosphere, fans on top of you, knowing the opponent. I love calling games there. I think it's a great spot. And again, look, you know, Mackey is special. There's so many different environments that you could say, you know, it's really cool. But I would put Viejas in that category. It's a good spot.
2: Good call.
0: Oh yeah, that's a good one, and that is a college basketball fan and a broadcaster's good answer there. That's how you know you've been around the block and you've seen some arenas. We're talking to Andrew Catalan here for another minute or two ahead of the NFL season. Andrew, any other favorite storylines heading into the 2026 season? You got Mahomes and the Chiefs coming back from a painful season a year ago. John Harbaugh trying to steer the Giants back to the playoffs. The Steelers and Ravens both plunging into new eras without their longtime head coaches. Chargers with Mike McDaniel calling the plays. Which storyline or storylines are you most attracted to as an NFL fan heading into this year?
1: Yeah, well, I mean, this not just as a fan, but I call the Buffalo Bills preseason games for the last 11 years. And so I've been around the team this summer and seeing the new stadium, which is really nice. It's a gorgeous spot. I think it's going to be a lot of fun when they open it up week two on Thursday night against Detroit. But one of the questions I had, you know, and it kind of relates to the big picture, Pat, is 10 new coaches in the NFL this year, tied for the most in one off season ever. And one of those guys is Joe Brady. And I went up to Buffalo this summer with some questions that I had about how would this guy take on this new role, offensive coordinator to the head coaching spot. And I know a game has not been played yet, but I was really impressed. I really thought that he had a good pulse for what it takes to be a head coach, how he wants to run things in a new stadium, which, you know, again, that's a whole different animal now when you have a new place you're opening up. So again, I know a game hasn't been played, but I was impressed with Brady, and I want to see how the Bills do. You know, everyone talks about that window. You know, you always hear the window's closing. When are they going to get in? When are they going to do it? You got all that pressure with a new stadium and a new head coach. I'm encouraged so far, but I'll be following them closely to see how they perform.
0: Beautiful. Good stuff. Andrew, we appreciate your time as always, my friend. Hope to have you back again during the season, but enjoy Indy this weekend. Have a great call alongside your new partner, Logan Ryan, for Ravens Colts, and can't wait to watch and hear you on my television screens and millions of TV screens all year long, man. Thanks so much as always.
1: All right, guys. Thanks so much. Enjoy week one.
2: See you, Andrew.
0: There you go. Andrew Catalan, NFL on CBS, play-by-play broadcaster. As just mentioned, he's got Ravens-Colts to kick off the season on Sunday. And make sure you give him a follow on Twitter, at Andrew Catalan. All right, we'll take a short break. When we come back, Brad and I will hit the AFC North. Is it the Ravens' division to lose? Could Cincinnati finally make that big leap after a couple of years of missing out? Or does Aaron Rodgers and the Steelers have one more trick left up their sleeves? We'll hit the AFC North when we return. 310-840-4910. He's Brad Evans. I'm Pat Boyle. 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
1: Get up off that thing. Hey, hey, hey, hey, hey. Welcome back. BetMGM Tonight, Westwood One Sports. He's Brad Evans. I'm Pat Boyle. The phone number to join the show, 310-840-4910. We're taking all of your NFL predictions this year, division winners, playoff teams, Super Bowl champions, as we're working our way through the AFC tonight. All the AFC division predictions, who's going to win, which teams will make the playoffs, and a favorite division-related prop. Tomorrow we hit the NFC. We'll give you our Super Bowl winners and our MVPs and award predictions as well. 310-840-4910. Huge shout-out to Andrew Catalan, NFL CBS play-by-play broadcaster, for joining us last segment. Andrew's got the Ravens and the Colts on Sunday for week one inside Lucas Oil Stadium in Indy. He'll be alongside his new partner, Logan Ryan. So a huge shout out, as always, to Andrew Catalan for joining us last segment. All right, Brad, let's get to the AFC North, baby. And let's give out the AFC North odds with our friends at BetMGM, and then we'll make our predictions. So in the Great North, the Ravens, despite missing the playoffs entirely last year, getting rid of John Harbaugh, bringing in Jesse Minter as new head coach, first-time offensive coordinator, first-time play caller, Declan Doyle is the play caller, just 30 years old. And yet, they're the favorite to win the division at minus 110. Joe Burrow and the Cincinnati Bengals are second at plus 175. And then you got new man in charge in Pittsburgh, Mike McCarthy, alongside one final go for Aaron Rodgers. They're reunited in Pittsburgh. The Steelers are plus 550. And finally, no surprise, the Browns at the bottom of the list, 22-1 to win the AFC North. So, Brad, who's it going to be, brother? Who wins the North this year?
2: I think the Ohio River waters are going to rage in celebration. I'm on the Cincinnati Bengals, man, at plus 175. Take this division this year. Look, we already know what the offense is. It can be special. It can be spectacular as long as key bodies stay upright. So really, I'm pointing the finger at you. The responsibility is, of course, on that offensive line, which has been a bit of a turnstile here last several years. Ask Joe Burrow, a guy that was repeatedly under duress and led to a number of injuries as a result. So as long as the offensive line can play at a respectable level, they're largely believed to be a bottom 10 unit this year. But if they can be just middle of the road, just an average unit in terms of run blocking efficiency, pass blocking efficiency, Joe Burrow has a lot of clean pockets. He is going to pick the opposition apart. Why? He's got one of the best wide receivers, if not the best wide receiver of the game, in Ja'Marr Chase, to go along with his tag team partner there in T. Higgins. My dude getting down with some Chase Brown, the former ILL standout. A guy's got a lot of action in the slot throughout the summer. He'll be a check down weapon in this offense, a guy that is probably going to eclipse 1,000 yards on the ground as well. And all the improvements defensively for Cincinnati, I am buying it. I think this is the year that they gel, they galvanize, and they finally reach the high-level expectations. So not everybody is placing that upon them. I am. You might be as well. But give me the Bengals, baby. Wow, wow, wow. Are they going to be cats scratching their way to a title and a playoff berth in the AFC North?
1: Yeah, I can't take the Ravens. Not at minus money. Sorry. Not when it feels like they have this Super Bowl caliber roster stacked with talent and depth all over at every position every single year, and they've been pretty disappointing, at least in the postseason. Now, they did win the division in 2024 and in 2023, did the Baltimore Ravens, but I can't take them this year. There's too many question marks. New head coach, new offensive coordinator. I worry about the depth of the receiver position. I worry about, as much as people aren't worried at all, the depth at defense, because last year Nnamdi Matabike went down. Their pass rush was toothless. So they might look really damn good in preseason, but we'll see if any injuries start piling up on that defensive side. So, Brad, I'm with you. I've been saying it for weeks. I was saying I'm this close to locking it in. I'm this close to locking it in as my official prediction. I'm locking it in. I'm right there with you. Joe Burrow and the Cincinnati Bengals, in my opinion, win the AFC North. You mentioned the offense. I mean, they hum, they cook when Burrow is healthy. And that's the key question mark, right? Because at this point, it's happened enough times to where it's not an anomaly. Joe Burrow's missed a significant chunk of the season in 3 of his 6 years in the NFL. And it happened again last year. It's been the turf toe. It's been a torn wrist ligament. It's been a torn ACL. It seems like it's a new injury each time. So as much as you could say, well, lightning can't strike twice in the same place, who knows? But again, I'm not one to predict injuries in the NFL, especially to quarterbacks. They're freak accidents most of the time when it happens. And so I'm not going to predict that it happens again to Burrow. And if that's the case, he plays 15, 16, every single 17 games. He's going to put up monster numbers, and the Bengals offense is going to be a top 5 unit, just like they have been every year that he's been healthy. It comes down to the defense. And Brad, I'll say it at the risk of sounding like an idiot. They cannot be worse than they've been the last 2 years. They brought in my guy from Notre Dame last year, Al Golden, to be the defense coordinator. It went horribly, but again, the additions they made, signing Boye Mafe, signing Jonathan Allen, and then trading for Sexy Dexy, Dexter Lawrence, to beef up that front line, they should be able to get to the quarterback. They should be much better at stopping the run. So the Bengals defense will be improved if Burrow stays healthy. I think they're the best team in the division. Sorry, the Ravens, after missing the playoffs entirely and then bringing in a new head coach, new offensive coordinator, again, I worry about that offensive line. I worry about Derrick Henry starting to look a little bit older. I can't pick the Ravens, so I'm with you. Cincy, who day? I don't know if many teams are going to be able to beat the Bengals in terms of stopping them from winning the division crown this year. I got Cincinnati back on top for the first time since they went to the AFC Championship game in the Super Bowl in 2021. But here's where it gets interesting, because there is a lot of really good teams in this division, Brad. Who else do you have, if any, making the playoffs from the AFC North? Whose wild card spots are up for grabs?
2: I do believe the Baltimore Ravens are going to make the postseason. And this is still a damn good team. And I know there's some concerns about Derrick Henry and the fact he's getting a little longer in the tooth, but the football Frankenstein, Seahole, Smashle, still has the grit, still has the grind. As long as he remains upright, he's got to run for at least 1,300 yards in the ground, probably double-digit scores as well. I do believe this is going to be at least a top half offensive line, possibly a borderline top 10 overall offensive line. I think it's got a top 10 defense. Lamar Jackson could play close or at an MVP level. You know, it's all about, you know, the third weapon outside of Mark Andrews and Zay Flowers, you know, Jacoby Lane. Can he be that guy? That long drink that can get some of those tough contested catch yards and be a guy that's reliable in the red zone. This offense sorely needs that for Lamar Jackson to go out there and flick it and do so with efficiency overall. You look at the Baltimore Ravens schedule. They have the 5th easiest strength of schedule projected. By the way, the Bengals have the 3rd easiest. Again, I think Cincinnati is going to win this game, win this division, I should say, with 11 wins. I still feel the Ravens are going to get 10. If they get to the double-digit threshold, they will make the wild card. So give me Cincinnati to take their division, as we've already said, and give me Baltimore as the only team to represent the North as well in the NFL playoffs. Those are my 2 squads.
1: I got 3. I got 3 teams in the AFC North making the playoffs. I do have the Ravens. And, you know, Brad, I said this a couple of times throughout the summer. It wouldn't shock me if the Ravens missed the playoffs. But, man, the more I look at that schedule, it is soft. It is baby Sherman soft. I mean, Colts in week 1, Saints week 2 at home. Cowboys, that's not a soft game, but Cowboys on a neutral site in Rio in week 3. They get to play the AFC South and the NFC South, arguably the 2 weakest divisions in football. So they'll also play the Falcons. They'll play the Bucs, whose defense I think is not very good. The Panthers, although we saw Panthers, you know, punched up in their weight class often last year. But the AFC South, in a division that I don't believe in, I think Jacksonville regresses. I think Tennessee is going to be bad once again. And, you know, we mentioned they will play the Texans. That's obviously going to be a staunch test. But then just like everybody else in this division, they do get to play the Browns twice. Now, that usually means that's good for a loss to the Browns every year, because even when the Ravens have been elite and the Browns have been god-awful, they find a way to lose to them. It feels like more years than most. But man, you know, you stack all of these mediocre non-playoff teams, in my opinion, on their schedule. I just think they're too good, unless we're talking about another Lamar Jackson injury this year, which again, if you want to go out there and predict that Lamar gets hurt again, by all means, go ahead. I'm not going to do it. I'm not in the business of doing that. So assuming Lamar Jackson plays the majority of this season, I think the Ravens are just simply, they have too high of a floor to miss out on the playoffs. I do have several question marks again about Jesse Minter coming in as the new head coach and Declan Doyle as the first time play caller. That's why I think the Bengals win the division like you do, Brad. But again, I got the Ravens in the playoffs and I got the Steelers with Aaron Rodgers, one final hurrah, making the postseason. Mike McCarthy's going to come in here and they're going to play winning football. They're not going to give games away, right? And last year, you look at how they won the division with 10 games, and I think their roster's better. They bring in Michael Pittman. I like their run game with Jaylen Warren and now Rico Dowdle being that change of pace running back. You know, the defense, it's an aging group. Sure, it can T.J. Watt stay healthy? Can Alex Highsmith stay healthy? Can Cam Hayward and Derek Harmon stay healthy? What about the secondary? We'll see what the hell happens with Joey Porter. I think he's going to be on this team, on this roster come Sunday, and I think he's going to have a decent year the rest of the season. So I think Pittsburgh's defense, they were either really good or really bad. I think they find some consistency this year. The Steelers, even if it's the last game of the year again, I think they make the playoffs. They sneak in week 18 at the, at the misfortune of the team that I think falls just outside the playoffs, and that is the New England Patriots. So I've got the Steelers and the Ravens and the Bengals making the playoffs in the AFC North. All right, Brad, finally, your favorite division-related prop, whether that's team, player, what have you, in the AFC North this year is what?
2: Oh, you know I got a man crush on my guy from the ILL in old Canada. We're going to do a little Chase Brown and get down with him. And I'm going to get down on the rush yards market. It's only 825.5 for Chase Brown this year. That number is way too low. Yes, I understand the offensive line concerns. Already outlined that. Strength of schedule is one of the hardest for a fantasy running back as well. The sixth hardest in the entire of the NFL. But he has.

0: One of the filthiest songs ever written, by the way. Listen to the lyrics and let your mind wander. I will take the over. Chase Brown, 825 and a half rush yards at minus 110. Love that wager.
1: Mm. And you know that, and I've already brought out the sledgehammer. The one time I used Sledgy, your sledgehammer this season, this summer, I should say, was for my favorite division-related prop, Aaron Rodgers, over 20 and a half passing touchdowns. You know, again, you think he's 42 going on 43 and he gets hurt. Okay, I can't blame you for thinking that. But Aaron Rodgers, the three seasons that he has been hurt and played nine games or less, the only years where he didn't throw for at least 21 touchdowns. So he's going to do it this year, assuming he stays healthy. Rodgers is going to show he's still got some juice left in the tank. And yes, the Pittsburgh Steelers are going to the playoffs this year. 310-840-4910. When we come back, is it going to be the best division in all of football this year? Will Patrick Mahomes and the Chiefs reclaim their throne? Are the Broncos going to back up an incredible season from last year? Or are the Chargers finally ready to ascend? Where does that leave the Raiders? We'll talk the AFC West when we come back. He's Brett Evans. I'm Pat Boyle. Your calls, your texts, 310-840-4910. It's the eve of the NFL season, and we're making our predictions. It rolls on next. BetMGM tonight here on Westwood One Sports.
2: 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Starting off with a bang. Patriots, Seahawks, a rematch of last year's Super Bowl. 8 Eastern, tomorrow. 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

0: 9:10. Just a very quick baseball scoreboard update here on a big Tuesday night in September. Again, we've got a lot of baseball games that are going to mean a whole lot coming down the stretch, but we are doing, on the eve of the NFL season, all of our division predictions here in the AFC tonight. But Brad, really quickly, your Cubbies and the Brewers, it feels impossible at this point for them to overtake the NL Central, but if they're going to, you figure they got to sweep these last two games. And what's going on in Milwaukee with the Cubbies and the Brew Crew?
1: A lot of missed bats for Jacob Mizorowski. He's got 7 strikeouts through 4 innings. We're all knotted up at 1 in this game. You look at David Peterson. He's pitching quite well. He's up to around 60 pitches. He's struck out 3, gave up the 1 earned run. Bryce Durang in the bottom of the first inning had an RBI single, scoring Jackson Churio. And in the top of the first inning, start the game, Michael Busch. Single to right center, and Seiya Suzuki, moving his butt, from second base all the way to home, slid in safely. 1-1 low scoring pitcher's duel affair, as it typically is with the Miz between the Brew Crew and my beloved Chicago Cubs.
0: The other big headline tonight, Major League Baseball, Aaron Judge back, Yankees captain number 99, first time playing since that, really weird rib stress fracture injury right at the end of May. So has not played in over 3 months. Judge 0-for-3. I just watched him not take the bat off his shoulders and strike out. But the Yankees do lead the Rockies 2-1. Cam Schlittler, who's going to win the AL Cy Young Award, 6 innings, 1 earned, 9 strikeouts. But the Yankees bats not doing a whole lot so far tonight. Neither is Cody Bellinger, who I have in Let's Go Streaking. He's 0-for-3. Combs has Judge, so Combs' 9-game streak very much up in the air. We'll see if Judge and Bellinger can bat again in the bottom of the 8th, likely the next time they would get up, or otherwise you'd need a Rockies comeback. We'll get you some more baseball scores and updates in just a bit, but let's continue on here, Brad. Our division predictions and our final stop in the AFC tonight, we go out west, where Patrick Mahomes and the Kansas City Chiefs are trying to bounce back from a season from hell a year ago. The Broncos, reigning division champions, they were the number one seed, got to the AFC title game, and if Bo Nix was playing, well, they probably would have played in the Super Bowl. But instead, he broke his ankle on that last play against the Bills. It was Jarrett Stidham. And even then, they should have won the game if not for some questionable play calling by their head coach, Sean Payton. And then you've got the Chargers, who made the playoffs as well last year. Mike McDaniel, new play caller. And then the Raiders, Is Fernando Mendoza going to get on the field for the Raiders? Either way, here are the division odds with our friends at BetMGM. The Chiefs, the favorites, despite the season from hell a year ago, plus 180. The Chargers right there behind them at plus 185. And the Broncos right there as well, plus 200, 2-1. I can't remember 3 teams being so closely, the finest of margins lumped together in terms of who's going to win this division. Our friends at BetMGM think it's a 3-team race, and it's anybody's division. And then you got the Raiders at 30-1 plus 3,000. So, Brad, who wins this division here, which could be the best division in all of football this year?
1: Oh, saddle up, Thunder. We ride and run it back with the Denver Broncos. I think they're a terrific value at 2-1 odds, as you just laid out. This is going to be a top 10 defense, one of the best defenses in the NFL, one of the better secondaries. Definitely going to be top 5 pass defense in the league. I think they're going to be a top 10 offense as well. You add Jonah Coleman on the ground, a backup J.K. Dobbins and R.J. Harvey. He's going to be leaned on. Again, he's a beer cake with feet at 5'8", 225, 230 pounds at the University of Washington. Was a break tackle machine. Got my boy Pat Bryant there from the ILL, who's been a standout all summer long. And he's a WR3 alongside Cortland Sutton, Jalen Waddle. And we know that he can accumulate a lot of catches working in concert with Bo Nix. They arguably have the best offensive line in the NFL. There really aren't a whole lot of weaknesses, if any, on paper right now for the Denver Broncos. I look at the strength of schedule, not all that difficult. Number 18 in terms of ease, so middle of the pack in that category. They got a 51% or greater win probability, according to Mike Clay at ESPN, to win 13 games this year. I think at a bare minimum, they're going to win 11. and they're going to win an ultra competitive division. Hell, I'm going to take it a step further. They're going to represent the AFC in the Super Bowl. Little sneak preview of some of our longer odds plays tomorrow on the show. That's how high I am on the Broncos. So again, saddle them up, baby. We riding into the sunset, and it's going to be blissful come season's end.
0: I disagree, and I'm going back to the Kansas City Chiefs. I think they bounce back because I think Mahomes is going to be on a mission this year. Now, again, you look at the last 2 years that the Chiefs had, Brad. Remember 2 years ago they went undefeated in one-score games, and everybody was, I mean, rightfully so, pissed off. Like, how do they keep doing this? Blocked field goals and incredible plays in the final 2 minutes to win games that they didn't have business winning, games that they would kind of play with their food for the first half. And then they parlayed that all the way to the Super Bowl, where they got their teeth kicked in by the Eagles. And then last year, the Chiefs lost every single one-score game except for one that they were in. The one win was against the Colts in overtime, a game that they were losing by double digits in the fourth quarter. And then Mahomes tears his ACL. And then it was Chris Oladokun and Shane Buechel in the final couple of weeks. My God, how ugly was that football around Christmas time for Kansas City? But hey, they had a great run. And a lot of folks think that, well, they might miss the playoffs again this year. Well, Mahomes can't, you know, overcome the fact that they've once again got a mediocre offensive line, or that their pass catchers are completely unreliable, and Rashee Rice and Xavier Worthy, and Kelsey looks like he's 50 years old. And at this point, he's more, he pays more attention to what's going on with his wife and Taylor Swift than anything else in football. Yeah, look, everybody's writing off Kansas City. They were the unluckiest team in NFL a year ago after they were the luckiest team in football 2 years ago. I think you're going to get right in the middle, that regression, maybe a little bit back towards the positive side. But I just think this is a really good football team that has a great defense, that has an awesome defense coordinator in Steve Spagnuolo. I think you've got a healthy Nick Bolton. You got a secondary. I think L'Jarius Sneed is going to have a big, big bounce back season where people remember just how good this dude was when he used to be on Kansas City, then went to the Titans and barely suited up the last 2 years because of injuries. And, did I mention Patrick Mahomes? I think the Chiefs win 12 games. I think that wins this division. I'm going with KC plus 180. They reclaim their throne. Brad, which teams out of the AFC West are getting in as a wild card team? You've got the Broncos winning the division. So are there one spot, or are there two other teams making the postseason this year for you?
1: Just one. I think the Chiefs are going to miss the postseason yet again. Give me the LA Chargers. I believe in the Chargers team because I believe in the genius of offensive play calling by Mike McDaniel. I think he's really going to unlock the potential of Justin Herbert or Marian Hampton. I think this defense is more than respectable. They could be a borderline top 12 unit. I think they got a top 10 offensive line. Bold up, baby. I'm going with the LA Chargers. That's right. Kansas City, once again, on the outside looking in. And I'm drunk.
0: Yeah, I got the Chargers missing. So you and I are completely on opposite sides of the track here with this division. I got the Chargers missing the playoffs. I do think Mike McDaniel is a good play caller. I mean, I think he's going to elevate Justin Herbert a bit. But man, after years now, 3 years in a row where Justin Herbert melts down in the postseason, I think you might start to have some of those games in the regular season now. I don't know if his confidence is completely reparable. And I know, Pat, they spent the entire year without their tackles last year. Rashawn Slater, Joe Alt. Okay, sure, they get them back. I think the defense takes a step back because I got question marks about Jesse Minter as a head coach. But, man, as a defensive coordinator, he was absolutely phenomenal. And I think if you got more on the plate and on the shoulders of Jim Harbaugh this year, that defense might suffer because of it. So I got the Chargers missing, but I do have the Broncos making the playoffs. As a wild card team, they're minus 145 odds to make the playoffs. So I got Chiefs, Broncos, 1 and 2. You got Broncos, Chargers, 1 and 2. And then finally, Brad, favorite division-related prop before we get you out of here.
1: God, I love him, Marian Hampton. He's going to win the NFL rushing title at 20-1. Again, he's got a top 10 offensive line, not an overly intimidating fantasy running back strength of schedule. He's got the genius play calling there of Mike McDaniel. I know McDaniel has said it's going to be a hot hand situation, but he's got fiery fingers. All the advanced analytics from last season off the charts. 11.3% of his runs went for 10 or more yards. breakout, breakthrough, sensational campaign for Marian Hampton, who wins a rushing title.
0: And mine is Patrick Mahomes, comeback player of the year, plus 185. Done. Not even thinking twice about it. Yeah, Mahomes, big easy. Bounce back year. He's winning the award. All right, Brad, we'll bid you adieu, brother. We got NFL football tomorrow, baby. Holy smokes. Talk to you tomorrow, man.
1: No pants required. See ya.
0: Hot or cold comes up next to kick off the solo portion of the show. I'm Pat Boyle. We bid adieu to Brad Evans. But we got two more hours for you on BetMGM tonight.
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0: 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We bid adieu to Brad Evans, and that means we got two solo hours coming your way, as we do every night, taking you to 11 p.m. Eastern, Monday through Friday. 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You could call, you could text, 310-840-4910. We've gotten into a ton. We've still got a ton to get into. So buckle up, baby. Let's go for this ride. And if you want to hit me up on Twitter, you could do so at PatBoyle44. Or Instagram as well. You'd be surprised. I get a lot of Instagram DMs during the show. Either way, at PatBoyle44 on Instagram or on Twitter. One quick programming note. We've had two great guests already on the show. Ty Dunn back at 7 p.m. Eastern and Andrew Catalan, NFL CBS play-by-play guy, an hour ago. In 1 hour from now at 10 p.m. Eastern, we're going to talk to Mike Pereira, the main NFL rules analyst for Fox. You know, whenever you're watching the NFL game of the week on Fox with Burkhart and Brady, and they say, let's go to our rules analyst, Mike Pereira. Yeah, that Mike Pereira. He's going to join us in an hour. I can't wait to ask him about all about that Michigan debacle on Saturday night against Western Michigan, the clock, and a whole lot of other good stuff. So Mike Pereira, the rules analyst from Fox, going to join us 1 hour from now. 310-840-4910. We got plenty of baseball scoreboard updates to get you as well on a big Tuesday night across the major leagues. But we're kicking off hour number four with a little hot or cold, baby. Let's get to producer Brandon Combs. Get Combs in the mix for some hot or cold. What's up, Combsy? How you doing?
1: Man, I'm doing great, Pat. It was a good weekend of college football. It's been a, well, good Friday, Saturday, Sunday, and Monday of college football. And it's been a good night of baseball so far. So I love it. And, you know, plus I kicked your butt in our college football ATS. So had a great time.
0: You can't say you kicked my butt when you're two picks better through week one and the two picks that you got it because we were head to head on four of our 10. So the two picks that you beat me on, three and one.
1: Yeah.
0: Yes. Overall, you were 8-2. I was 6-4. The two picks that you beat me on, you got the line to move a full point in your favor from Thursday night to the time the games were played. One of those was absolutely critical in Florida State SMU. You took Florida State, which at the time was 3.5. Got down to 2.5. And yeah, congrats. They lose by a field goal, so they did cover that. And then the other one was Auburn-Baylor, which you got a miracle backdoor cover. And you're probably lucky that they went for two and didn't get it, because if that game went to overtime, well, the spread was 7.5 when we were talking about it. So either way, yeah, you know what? I'm just salty, Combs, that you basically, you're two picks better than me by like, what, 2 points?
1: Two things there. One, we're going to have former rules analyst or former vice president of NFL officiating and current rules analyst for Fox Sports on later on. Maybe you should ask him, one of your questions should be, hey, Mike, if the line moves after I make a play, should I get the new line? Or should I have to go with the line that was played when I played it? And second of all, the other thing is, you know, the line moved in your one win as well in your favor. So, I mean, we could sit there and we could split hairs all you want, but it's always been the thing where when you play your play, that's the number you get. I don't get to call BetMGM and be like, hey, so I bet this at -3.5 and it just moved to -2.5. You think you could take that money and give me the -2.5 instead? They're going to laugh at me and hang up the phone, Pat. So take your losses, take it like a man, because you lost again the same way you do week after week after week on the list.
0: Okay, the list is one thing. When Monty, our video producer, gives you the list and you can cheat, you know, days in advance because you know the topic. But how? What's the standings for Let's Go Streaking? Who's ahead of who in that? When we've been, you know, picking baseball players to get a hit every day of the season, who's got the better record there?
1: First of all, I'm coming for you. I'm right behind you. Your guy might screw me up a little bit here in Aaron Judge because I was, you know, foolish enough to think that a Yankee might get me to 10 straight. But hey, it is what it is. I'm right behind you. I'm not that far behind you now. I'm coming for you. And if you, oh God, don't lose. Don't let me pass you and going streaking. You better start picking. You better get hot right now, Pat Boyle. Because if I come all the way back, I would think I was like 30 points down at one point. If I come all the way back to beat you, you might just want to take a night off. You might want to see if Randy Merkin wants to do the show for you or something. See if maybe they'll let me just do the show for you. Because that way you don't have to hear what I'm going to have to say if I pass you on going streaking.
0: Okay. Well, we'll cross that bridge if and when we get there, but we won't. So you could save your stones and you could save all your attacks. And, you know, for now, you've got a two-game lead after week one.
1: Yeah.
0: Week one's in the books. I'd be careful. I'd be careful about waving the victory flag after week one.
1: I didn't wave a victory flag. I was just stating facts. The facts are I'm two games better than you. I kicked your butt this week. You were 1-3. I was 3-1.
0: How is that kicking my butt?
1: Would you rather, Monty, would you rather be 1-3 or would you rather be 3-1?
0: A complete cherry pick stat. The overall record is what matters most. Okay. You're 8-2. I'm 6-4. Congrats. You have a two game lead.
1: Monty, would you rather be 8-2 or would you rather be 6-4?
2: 8-2.
1: Okay. All right. You can keep going if you want to, Pat. You want to go by winning percentage?
0: It's 1 week, Combs. Just know that. It's 1 week.
1: Monty, would you rather have an 800 winning percentage or a 600 winning percentage?
2: 800.
1: Okay. All right. Is there anything else you want to throw out there, Pat?
0: Yeah, it's 1 week. It's 1 week. Congratulations. You got a better record after week one.
1: Hey, at least you can lift more than me.
0: That's right. That is right. That's the only comeback that you've been dealing to me, by the way. It's just, you know, gifts of smaller children working out and whatnot.
1: It's
0: so
1: the only argument I need, Sean.
0: Shut up. Let's get the hot or cold, please, before I kill you.
1: Let's get to hot or cold. Let's start here. Mike Norvell, who, you know, candidly, I spelt his name wrong 17 times in the rundown today, apparently, that Pat pointed out, should be out at FSU. Hot or cold, Pat?
0: Yeah, I don't know. You made him like French. You added an extra E at the end. But
1: Norvelle.
0: Either way, that's what I'm here for, man, to you know, fix all your mistakes. Hot. Mike Norvell should be out at FSU. And, you know, Combs, we did the good, the bad, and the indifferent earlier in the show, and you played the, you had our guy Lee cue up the sound of Florida State fans fire Norvell calling for his job. They're down by three points in the fourth quarter, and the fans are already calling for him to be fired. I mean, it's been a slippery slope, man. It has been a slippery slope for Mike Norvell. I mean, how could we forget the 1 year that this guy actually, well, he had two good years. 2022, they went 10-3 and they won the Cheez-It Bowl and finished the 10th ranked team in the country. And then the next year they go 13-0 and candidly, they got screwed. They got screwed by the injury that happened to, Jordan Travis. Jordan Travis with the broken leg. Because if he doesn't get hurt, they make the college football playoff. They go 13-0 and get left out. Was it the right decision? Probably. Can you still say they got screwed? Absolutely. They didn't lose a single freaking game. And since then, I mean, it's been a disaster for Mike Norvell in Florida State. 2 years ago, they go 2-10. And the only reason he didn't get fired is because they gave him a fresh contract extension of $84 million. So you're not going to give a coach an $84 million contract extension and then fire him 1 year later. Last year, they beat Bama to begin the season. And you're like, hey, Noles are back. Not quite. They finished 5-7. And what happened on Monday, last night at home against SMU, all the power outage, you know, having to basically play this game like it was in the 1990s. You know, they couldn't use helmet-to-helmet communications. They're basically drawing up plays with a whiteboard on the sign. I thought SMU was the better team. And so you would think that levels the playing field. That gave Florida State as good of an advantage of anybody. You know, you got to be prepared for moments like this. And they still lose in a game where SMU commits four turnovers, misses a field goal, muffs a punt. I mean, Mike Norvell, terrible timeout management. I have no idea why he took the final timeout after the two-minute timeout. He could have saved himself 10, 15 seconds, could have bought them at least another play to get in a field goal range, and instead he botches that. They lose by a field goal, and, I mean, it's just brutal. You know, he should be out, but even then, you know, we reevaluate what his buyout would be right now. It's over $50 million. So I think he's going to get every opportunity to save his job this season. But I mean, I just can't, this guy was on top of the mountain and he was the most sympathetic figure in college football a couple of years ago. And now he's getting booed and getting fire chants in week one when they're down by three in the fourth quarter to a ranked team. Yeah, tough sledding right now for Mike Norvell. He should be out at FSU. I'm hot, but I don't think he will be before the end of this season.
1: Yeah, I mean, it's hard to argue any of those points, but I wouldn't even take, like, even all those stats that go against him, all those numbers, everything that you just pointed out that goes against Mike Norvell at Florida State. I just look at the game last night, man, and everything that happened, all of the turnovers for SMU, all of the things that happened, and you can't win that football game, but you're play calling. You have a third down in medium and you run the ball in your own zone, deep in your own zone. That tells everybody in the stadium, hey, this is four down territory for us. And then you lay it up and you're like, nah, we're going to kick a field goal here. We're down six. We're going to go ahead. We're just going to kick a field goal. Why did you run it on third down then? You were already in field goal range. What was the sense in running it on third down? What kind of play calling is that? You are a head coach, a play caller for a team in the ACC. You aren't playing in Division II football. You aren't coaching in you know, at any of these other, you know, Harvard, Yale. You're not coaching there. What are you doing? What kind of coward play calling is that? Mike Norvell does this time after time after time. I watched it with every time I watch a Florida State game, I'm so disgusted with their play calling and their lack of guts when situations where you should be going for it. And that in its own is enough for me to say Mike Norvell should be out at Florida State, let alone all of the other things from him. It's gross. I don't know what Florida State's waiting for. I haven't looked. I don't know what the buyout is for Mike Norvell. Maybe it's hefty.
0: $50 million.
1: But I do know that Doak Stadium did its best imitation of Mike Norvell's career, and it went lights out.
0: Oof. The buyout again, if they fire him in season this year, $51 million. If they wait till the end of the year, $45 million. So it's not great either way. Combs, do you know who Florida State plays this Saturday?
1: I do not.
0: A rematch of their best win of the season last year. This time they are in Tuscaloosa to play Alabama. So,
1: oh, God. Yeah.
0: Would you like to guess the spread on that? Because I don't even know it. But would you like to guess the spread? And then I'll tell you what it is.
1: I would say Alabama by 17.5.
0: I'm going to go even. Actually, that's a pretty good number. And Alabama, you know, they beat East. That's actually a good number. I was going to go a little bit more. I'm going to exaggerate. I'll go Alabama 20.5. It is 15.5. You nearly nailed it.
1: Okay. Yeah, I'm going to take the over.
0: So they're more than a 2-touchdown favorite. Yeah. Florida State also has to play Virginia, who's now in the top 25 after they steamrolled NC State. at number 24, Louisville, who looked damn good in that loss to Ole Miss. They're at number seven, Miami. they play five ranked teams in their first seven games of the season.
1: Pat, I look at that game yesterday, and I mean, maybe you saw it differently than I did. The only reason that's a 3-point game yesterday is because of how undisciplined SMU was yesterday. It had nothing to do with Florida State being good or Florida State hanging in there. SMU allowed them to hang in there. I think Alabama wins this game by 30. So I'll play the over. I might even walk it up to 20.
0: Yeah, I mean, think about it. They're at home with the technology malfunction. I mean, who knows what team that actually benefited? I would say Florida State, because SMU looked like, you know, all these uncharacteristic sloppy mistakes, four turnovers, two of them in the red zone. They still outgained Florida State. I mean, Florida State gave up nearly 600 yards of offense. Kevin Jennings had 430 passing yards. I mean, my God. Now Florida State ran the ball well, but can you expect them to run the ball well next week on the road at Bama? Yeah, that might be a bloodbath. That might be a big bloodbath. All right, what do you got next?
1: I don't think you're gonna get over 5.5 wins for Florida State this year. I really don't. I thought that the line was low, but now I know why it was at 5.5. That's insane. All right, let's go to this one. Let's go to your neck of the woods. I picked him tonight and going streaking. I'm hopeful that he gets one more at bat here, and
0: he is going to get one more at bat. He's going to bat this inning.
1: Okay. Well, I'm hopeful he finds a way to get the ball into the outfield and then find some grass. But Aaron Judge coming back to the Yankees lineup ensures this team will rep the AL in the World Series. Hot or cold?
0: Hot. Not only is it Aaron Judge coming back to the Yankees lineup, it's been in recent weeks Cody Bellinger's return to the Yankees lineup, and it's been a pitching staff that is getting almost fully healthy. We'll see what Clark Schmidt is able to do, but, I mean, for the wild card series, which is looking increasingly like it's going to be Yankees Sox for the second straight year, the three-man rotation of Cam Schlittler, Gerrit Cole, and Max Fried is all but locked and loaded. And so, yes, this Yankees lineup has been utterly atrocious with Aaron Judge out of the lineup. We know how valuable he is. I mean, it goes without saying. We know how amazing he is. So this lineup tonight, it still needs some work, but this is probably close to what you'll see, depending on if it's a lefty or a righty facing the Yankees, where it's Rice, Ben Rice, who is slowed down as the year has gone on, but still he's got 36 bombs and 88 ribbies and a top 10 OPS in baseball. Bellinger, who is having another really damn good year. Judge, Luis Garcia, Spencer Jones, Chaz Chisholm, George Lombard, and then the two anchors at the bottom in McMahon and Austin Wells. But that top half of the lineup, you throw Judge into it, and I do believe the Yankees have the best lineup in the American League. I think they've got the best three-man rotation in the American League. And, Tampa Bay be damned. Whoever wins the West, whether it's the Astros or the Rangers, be damned. The Central, please, come on. Every year I thought, look out for this team, the White Sox, hey, the Twins, hey, the Guardians, they're going to give the Yankees some trouble. The Yankees own the AL Central, so it just comes down to if they get past Boston, I think the Yankees are going to the World Series. And yes, the return of the captain, number 99, Aaron Judge, does ensure, in my opinion, that the Yankees will rep the American League in the World Series.
1: Yeah, that's where it's at for me, right? Like, it's that Yankees-Red Sox wild card matchup. The 2 out of 3, it's probably going to be played at Yankee Stadium. It's like, you get past that, and it's almost smooth sailing, right? Because the Yankees are one of five teams, only five teams in the American League that have a positive run differential. That's insanely gross. The American League is not very good this year, and I really do think that the Yankees are the cream of the crop when it comes to the American League. No disrespect to the Tampa Bay Rays. They've done an outstanding job all season long finding ways to win games. I think their run differential is less than 50, if I'm not mistaken. Like, they do not have a great run differential, but they still find ways to win games. They win close ball games, and they're always in it. So the Tampa Bay Rays could absolutely positively find a way to win a series against the Yankees. That being said, so could the Chicago White Sox, because this is just a team that's just young enough and just doesn't understand that they're not supposed to be this good, and they don't let anybody tell them that they're not supposed to be this good. So they could be a dangerous team too. The only thing that I look at when I see, you know, the Yankees and when I see the American League, the only thing that worries me is the pitching of the New York yep. Yankees. And I'll give you
0: the bullpen. Sutler.
1: Well, it's even the starting rotation, because I'm still like, Gerrit Cole doesn't put fear in anybody's heart. He just doesn't. And past Cam Schlittler, it's not like you're going to tell me, you're going to sit here and tell me, look me in the eyes and tell me that past Cam Schlittler, you have 100% confidence in Gerrit Cole going into a game in October. You have 100% confidence in anybody other than Cam Schlittler. Cause I'll give you that one. I love the kid. You were completely spot on about this kid preseason, talking about him winning the Cy Young and how good he was going to be, because he's been everything that you advertised him to be. Is the pitching going to be the Achilles heel for this team?
0: No, I disagree. And by the way, Combs, bad news. Don't know why Aaron Judge came out of the lineup, but he is out of the lineup. No. And Helio Ramos just hit a 3-run bomb in his first at bat for Aaron Judge. Before
1: does
0: that
1: I count, do I get a pinch hitter since it's in the same spot? Do I get that to continue my streak? It's the same guy. God.
0: What? So I didn't even realize this until I saw Ramos at the plate, and I was like, what the hell is happening? And now I'm seeing here, I didn't see this before the game. You know, we're in the middle of the show. Jorge Castillo, who's an ESPN baseball reporter, tweeted, Aaron Judge will not play the entire game tonight and will have one of the next two nights off, per Aaron Boone. Boone said Judge has been asymptomatic for weeks, but they're going to build him back up carefully. And so he got 3 at-bats. He doesn't get his 4th.
1: I wish I would have known that. If I would have never went with him.
0: And Helio Ramos cranks a 3-run shot in his first at bat for Judge. And my guy Bellinger double off a lefty the at bat before that. That's brutal.
1: That's just what I wanted to. I wanted to see him get up against this bullpen. And that's heartbreaking. All right. Well, whatever.
0: I'm sorry, man. You know, I do give you a lot of crap, and I could definitely rain on your parade right now, which, well, I guess I could kick you while you're down, because you had a streak of 9 in a row going for 10 in a row, and you picked Aaron Judge in his first night back. And again, I didn't even realize this, because this was reported right as we were about to get on the air that he wasn't going to play the entire game tonight. But, I mean, even if you said Judge is getting 3 at-bats, you probably feel pretty confident he was going to get a hit in one of them. But, and then the way it happens, he gets taken out. And they're basically doing load management, and Helio Ramos cranks one, Oppo Taco. Sorry, dude. That's brutal.
1: Bad beat.
0: Yeah, that is brutal. So the Yankees will continue managing Judge's workload. That's according to Disha Thosar, who covers Major League Baseball for Fox Sports, used to be part of the New York Daily News. So know that going forward, that there might be some nights and games where Judge does not get where Judge gets taken out.
1: Never picking him again. Never picking him again.
0: Well, the Yanks just opened it up against the Rockies 5-1. Bellinger gets me, gets my streak on to the next day, but that's a tough one. Right as you ask if Aaron Judge is going to get the Yankees to the World Series, and then he gets taken out because of load management.
1: Red Sox in two. Red Sox in two.
0: Look, if there is one thing I'm not worried about, it is the rotation. Yeah, look, has Gerrit Cole had some clunkers in the postseason in years past? Sure, he has. A lot of the great pitchers have. A lot of the Hall of Fame pitchers have. So I'd be confident in him. I'd be confident in Max Fried, who shut the Red Sox down last year, and I'd sure as hell be confident in Cam Schlittler, who dominated the Sox. For me, it's the Yankees bullpen. It's David Bednar, you know, as the closer. And then it's the Yankees bottom of the lineup and their ability to hit with runners in scoring position. That's what's cost them in the playoffs the last several years. It's the clutch hitting and it's the back end of the bullpen. But I'm not worried about their starting rotation. 310-840-4910. When we come back, my top 5 takeaways to week 1 in college football. And we'll get some hot or cold mixed back in as well. 310-840-4910. That was producer Brandon Combs. A little salt in the wound. I'm Pat Boyle. This is BetMGM Tonight on Westwood One Sports.
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1: 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You can also hit me up on Twitter or on Instagram, both at PatBoyle44. We've got a bunch of scoreboard updates to give you. We gave you the Yankees one right before break because we were talking about Aaron Judge's return to the lineup tonight for the first time since May 31st. And producer Brandon Combs had him in Let's Go Streaking. And unbeknownst to me and Combs, this was reported right around 5:30 p.m. Eastern time that Judge was not going to play the whole game. And sure enough, he was replaced after the seventh inning by Helio Ramos. So the Yankees got at the trade deadline. He then cranks a 3-run home run in place of Judge in the lineup. Judge goes 0-for. Combs' streak at 9 comes to an end. And there you go. The Yankees do lead the Rockies, though, 5-1. My guy Cody Bellinger got a hit, so I'm streaking to 4. And I think just about everybody else's picks are in games that have not happened yet. But we'll get you a Let's Go Streaking update. We'll get you plenty of baseball scoreboard updates as well. The big NFL news of the day in the last couple hours, Baker Mayfield, 3-year contract extension, officially finalized, 3 years, $165 million, which, I mean, look, congrats. GM Jason Light finally woke the hell up. Damage control after the way this preseason started with Vita Vea requesting a trade and Baker saying, hey, I ain't talking once training camp begins. Well, they got Vita Vea locked down, and now they get Baker locked down. I still think the Bucks are going to miss out on the playoffs this year. We'll hit all of our NFC playoff predictions tomorrow when we'll make them official, but I think it's that Buccaneers defense that's going to let them down. 310-840-4910. All right, we've had a lot of college football already today, coming off of a wild week one, but I'm going to give you my top 5 takeaways to week one in college football right now. And number one, starting with a Notre Dame. As a Notre Dame fan, I got my Play Like a Champion Today shirt on. I was nervous as all hell on Sunday night. I got to be honest, when Notre Dame goes into the halftime break, barely leading Wisconsin, Luke Fickle's Badgers, Notre Dame's offense kind of stuck in neutral at the halftime break. They only led 13-10, and the way they came out of the gate, too. I mean, my God, you couldn't have been more sloppy. CJ Carr gets strip sacked. They're lucky to jump on it, and then they get their punt blocked. And Wisconsin has the as short of a field imaginable, and they go up 3-0. Notre Dame then picks it up. They score a field goal. Then they get lucky. Which, by the way, there was another call that after the Michigan thing happened and what happened with SMU and Florida State last night, this kind of fell under the radar. But the fact that Notre Dame got the call in their favor of that fumbled kickoff where their player jumps on it and he does not have control until after his toe gets out of bounds, I thought Notre Dame caught a big break there. I mean, they could have been losing at the half if not for that. But they score an easy touchdown with short field position, and then they kind of didn't do anything for the entire second quarter. They didn't really do anything. So they're up 13-10 at the half. The run game had less than 2 yards per carry. And I'm texting with producer Brandon Combs. I'm like, dude, this offense looks like it stinks. And Combs is like, yeah, it's because they're replacing 2 NFL running backs. I say, yeah, no bleep. Still think it would be better than that. And then in the second half, they picked it up and they blew Wisconsin out of the water. They scored on every single drive that they had the football. Every single drive, including one on defense. In the second half, Notre Dame's offense, 9 plays, 70 yards, touchdown. Then pick 6, touchdown. Then 8 plays, 75 yards, touchdown. And then 12 plays, 88 yards, touchdown. 3-for-3, 28 points because of the pick 6. I mean, they were unblemished. And I hope that that's the Notre Dame I see the rest of the season, because my God, after, again, looking not all that great in the first half, CJ Carr turned it on, threw for over 230 yards. The run game got going. Notre Dame pretty good with their discipline. You know, not too many bad penalties. They didn't turn the football over, but they were sloppy in the first, half. And now they get to continue to shake some rust off against Rice. I mean, they don't really have another game where they should be tested for another month. And I know, trust me, I know that's been the death blow the last couple of years to Notre Dame football. Oop, lost to Northern Illinois. Oop, lost to Marshall. They better steamroll Rice by 50 points. They better.

Two. Dan Lanning feeling the pressure already? I mean, Oregon needed the final 8 minutes in a big play to put away unranked Boise State. And they didn't look like a team that's the number two team in the country. And Dante Moore didn't look like a guy that is in the running to be the number one overall pick in the NFL draft. I mean, they got out of the game. They didn't even score a point in the first quarter. They turned it over on downs. They get some chunk plays, but then, you know, going in reverse, penalties cost them. They turned it over on downs a lot. We know Dan Lanning, right? I mean, he's a riverboat gambler. He'll go for it. They better be much better on fourth down going forward if that's the case. You know, again, the line on this, not that that really ever matters, but just for reference, I mean, Oregon was a 24.5-point favorite. They were tied with 8 minutes to go. Now, give Boise State credit. Maybe they're going to be a lot better than I thought they were, or that I thought a lot of people thought they would be. But, you know, you look at the box score, Dante Moore, he had 378 yards, 3 touchdowns. It looks all good and fine and dandy. But if, and I know it's week one, but if that's the caliber of play, if that's the standard for Oregon, oh, I don't know. They got to go on the road to Pasadena and play USC in just a couple of weeks. That could be what trips them up. They got to go on the road this year to play Ohio State in Columbus. You know, we've seen some phenomenal games between those two teams over the last couple of years. You know, including, what was it, 2 years ago, right? Because they didn't play them last year. 2 years ago when they went and they beat Ohio State in the final play of the game. And that was when Dillon Gabriel was playing quarterback, or one of the final plays of the game. They hit the go-ahead field goal. But the way Oregon looked in week one, might want to readjust your expectations just a bit. And again, if I'm Lincoln Riley and the USC Trojans, I feel pretty good about playing Oregon at the Rose Bowl in a couple of weeks from now. Number three, Malachi Toney. This kid still has 2 years left of college football. I mean, my God, he could become one of the all-time great college football players and win the Heisman this year. Because I get it was Stanford, but my God, did this kid put on a freaking show on Friday night. Malachi Toney, 12 catches, 234 yards, and 3 touchdowns. Darian Mensah, their new quarterback who came in from Duke, he might have gotten most of the headlines because he threw for 401 yards and 5 touchdowns, but man, Malachi Toney, this kid is special. Last year as an 18-year-old true freshman, he was one of the best players in the country. Again, he still has all of this year, and he has to play next year before declaring for the NFL draft. So, again, might be one of the best college football players of all time by the time his career is said and done. He could win the Heisman this year. He'd be the first receiver since... I'm blanking on his name. Is it Smitty? Was it Devontae Smith? It was Devontae Smith in 2020. He could be the first receiver since Devontae Smith to win the Heisman. Again, it was Stanford, but holy crap, Malachi Toney looked like an absolute beast. All right, number four, Dabo Swinney ain't making it the full season. I mean, Clemson should already be preparing to cut their losses. I thought they were going to get beat handily by LSU. I didn't think they were going to get beat by 40. You know, again, Dabo getting testy after the game with a reporter who asked, do you regret your offseason roster construction? And then he goes on the defense. He said, oh, that's not fair to ask. You know, you should be asking me that after a full 12-game season. You ever play football? You get 12 games. Hey, Dabo, I mean, I get it, right? You want to keep your pride. You don't want to basically give up on the season after week one, but come on. His quarterback stinks. Christopher Vezina stinks. Their run game was they couldn't run the football to save their lives. They had 4 carries of 8 yards or more, and they still only had 40 yards rushing as a team. 4 carries of 8 yards or more. That's at least 32 yards right there on 4 carries. The other 22 carries netted less than 6 yards. I mean, just running into the line of scrimmage. And they couldn't stop a nosebleed. You know, a lot of people say, hey, Dabo Swinney doubled his players from the transfer portal this year. Yeah, 11 from 5 a season ago. You know how many players LSU and Lane Kiffin got out of the transfer portal? 46. It wasn't even a contest. They didn't deserve to be on the same field as them.
And the ACC.

0: there ain't elite teams from top to bottom, but there's some damn good teams. Clemson's lucky the only ranked team they have to play right now on their schedule is Miami. But they just got beat by 40 against LSU. They might lose to Belichick in North Carolina. They might lose to Mike Norvell in Florida State. Six wins. Is that going to keep Dabo Sweeney's job? Is he going to win more than six games? It's going to be another long year, man. Another long, long, long, long, long year. All right, we got to take a break. I got two more takeaways on the Michigan debacle on Saturday night, which, again, we're going to ask a lot of questions to Mike Pereira coming up at the top of the hour, the Fox Rules analyst, guy that you see on your TV set every single Sunday for the next 4 months. And also, turn it back to Sunday night. Ole Miss, they got themselves a hero. And it wasn't a fluke what he did last year. So we'll hit on some more college football when we return. Get you some baseball scores and some updates as well from the U.S. Open. It's going to be a long night in New York City. But we're hanging out with you. Don't go anywhere. I'm Pat Boyle. BetMGM Tonight rolls on next on Westwood One Sports.
1: It's NFL opening week. The stars are coming out to play. Matthew Stafford, Christian McCaffrey, Miles Garrett, Fred Warner. Your home for the NFL all season long. Hey, hey, I wanna be a rock star. Westwood One Sports.
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0: Welcome on back. BetMGM tonight, Westwood One Sports. I'm Pat Boyle. Phone number to join the show, 310-840-4910. Got Mike Pereira coming up here in 10 minutes. Fox NFL rules analyst, the former VP of officiating for the National Football League. We're going to ask him about this Michigan debacle from Saturday, and also because Mike is going to be on our TV sets every single Sunday for the next 4 months. I'm going to ask him, what's the typical...
1: 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Any publication, reproduction, retransmission, or other use of the descriptions or other accounts of this game without the express written consent of the Las Vegas Aviators is prohibited.
2: Las Vegas Aviators Baseball is on the air. Target is locked.
3: 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And now, let's go out to the ballpark. Here's 12-time Nevada Sportscaster of the Year, Russ Langer.
4: Hey, very hearty welcome to you here in Las Vegas Ballpark in downtown Summerlin. I am Russ Langer, along with Matt Neverett. We'll be describing the action tonight. Well, what do we have here? The last regular season homestand of 2026 for the playoff-bound Aviators. They're coming back from a trip from El Paso, which started off well, didn't end so well, but they did split. And what they're doing now, really simple. They are tuning up for the playoffs. They have this six-game series against the San Francisco Giants AAA team. That's Sacramento. They're playing at Sugar Land next week in what could be a playoff preview, and then the playoffs begin. Tonight's starter, the number one pitching prospect in the A's organization, left-hander Jamie Arnold, a first-round draft pick from last year out of Florida State, made his AAA debut after dominating in the Texas League five innings a week ago tonight, shutout ball in his straight debut against El Paso. And Jamie Arnold is our guest. We'll get into everything else after that. Jamie Arnold coming up right after this.
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12: Period. And winner in game one. Jamie, it was your AAA debut. What were some of your thoughts going out there?
13: Just trying to stick to what I've kind of been doing the past couple of weeks of just not really worrying about who's in the box, trusting the scouting reports and trusting my stuff and just attacking them. It was a little different, obviously, like, bigger stadium that I've been playing in, better crowd. It's a different atmosphere. But it's exciting for me. I was very, very blessed to be here.
12: All right. When you see the bigger ballpark and you see the bigger crowd and you're starting off on the road, how do you go about filtering that out and focusing on the job at hand?
13: Yeah, I mean, it's always like the same thing. You just got to stick to the process. And I've pitched in big crowds before. I prefer it. I like pitching on the road. I think it's fun in a new ballpark that I haven't played in. So I enjoy that stuff. And in the end, you just got to make pitches. So that's all I was worried about.
12: Growing up, Marlins, Rays, who was your team?
13: The Rays. I grew up like 25 minutes from Tropicana Field, so I go to a lot of Rays games when I was growing up.
12: Favorite player or players?
13: I like Carl Crawford a lot, Evan Longoria, Matt Joyce. We would always sit in left field and he'd be out there. So, yeah, I mean, there's a lot of cool Rays players that I enjoyed watching growing up.
12: Your dad played football at UCF. Yes, what about... what was his influence and what is his influence on you, especially when it comes to the mental part of things?
13: Yeah, he's been a very successful person. He obviously played college sports and, you know, is a lawyer now. So he deals with competition in his workspace. So he's given me a lot of good insight on just being, like, having intent on everything you do and just being a fierce competitor and anything I'm doing. I grew up with an older brother too, so I think that's ingrained in me from just losing in sports growing up to him. So
12: some competition, sibling rivalry?
13: Yeah, you could say. He was always a little bit, I mean, he was always bigger than me, so I always had a chip on my shoulder just, I think, from that. Yeah.
12: Jamie Arnold joining us on the pregame show. Jamie, when you go out, and obviously the game Tuesday was a solid game, five scoreless innings, and not a lot of hard contact off you as well. How do you know that you've got it? Is it when you're warming up, or was it first inning, or how do you know?
13: It's kind of just the mindset I'm in. I think, like, even when you don't have it, you got to fake it till you make it. And, you know, the hitters don't know if you have your best stuff or not. They're just up there trying to hit you, and... you know, if you don't have your best stuff that day, you still, like, that's when you really have to take the compete level up. So, really, like, there's days you don't have it, there's days you do have it. I think in the end, like, you have to have the same mindset, and that's really what separates people, I think.
12: All right. You've been compared by some scouts and observers and evaluators to maybe a shorter version of a guy like Chris Sale. What do you think when you get when you hear that?
13: Yeah, I mean... I don't think you can really compare yourself to anyone in this game. I think everyone's very individual and everyone does something better than someone else. So, I mean, I'll always take that comparison and it makes me smile a little bit. I mean, I grew up watching him. He's still obviously doing what he's doing in the big leagues right now. He's very freaking good. So anytime I get that comp, I enjoy hearing it. But I see the similarities. I think there's definitely some things I do that he doesn't do. There's things he does that I don't do, and obviously there's a height difference. But yeah, he's out there slinging 97 at his age. It's pretty impressive. I don't do that yet, but I'll get there someday.
12: You've established yourself earlier this year throughout the season as being one of the top, if not the top starters in the Texas League, which is not an easy place to pitch. Is there anything that's happened to you or that you've done so far, Jamie, that's where you've surprised yourself?
13: Yeah, I mean, it's definitely, like, I had a rough stretch in May. So, I mean, I hadn't, you know, I've kind of been the guy at Florida State the last 2 years I was there. Like, I hadn't really dealt with failure. So, like, obviously I wasn't a very big prospect out of high school. I wasn't a very good prospect after my freshman year. So I've dealt with failure and learned how to deal with it. So, I mean, it was definitely a different ball game being in Double A and dealing with failure, and you know, you have all these expectations. So, I'd say that's something, like, dealing with that, not letting, like, losing sight of the main focus and just growing it as a whole. So, that was something that I'm very proud of myself for getting over and not losing it, because I know this game is hard, it's mental, and it tests you. And that's something I'm very proud of myself for getting over, and now I'm here doing what I'm doing. So.
12: Finally, last question. You mentioned that you weren't a top prospect in high school. Your freshman year at Florida State was far different than your sophomore year, where you seemed to find a new gear. What was it that helped you improve so much from one year to the next?
13: I think it was all confidence, to be honest. Obviously, like, you just get older and you mature a little bit, and my stuff got better. Like, I'm not going to say I was the same pitcher I was my freshman year to my sophomore year, but in between my years, I think I was just a lot more mature and, you know, able to go out there and have some mound presence and be able to compete and not be scared of who's in the box. I think when I was a freshman, I felt like I had almost like imposter syndrome. Like I shouldn't be there. I wasn't capable of hanging with the big guys. So I think that was something for me. I pitched in the Cape after my freshman year, and I just met guys from other schools and realized like they're all the same. Like they're all just like me. And you know, we're all just like dudes playing baseball, and in the end, like that's still what it is. So I think going to the Cape that summer and just like meeting guys from other schools and just realizing that, hey, like we're all just, like I said, kids playing a game. So that was huge for my confidence. And then obviously my stuff got better as I got older, as I got stronger. So I think that just played into the fact that I got a lot better at my sophomore year.
8: I appreciate the time, Jamie. Yes, thanks, sir. A whole bunch.
13: Yeah, thanks for having me.
8: Jamie Arnold joining us on the pregame show. I'll be back with the starting lineups next, right after this.
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1: Quick look at tonight's starting lineup before the opening game of this six-game series. First for the Rivercats and their manager, Dave Brundage. Scott Bandura leads off in center field with Parks Harper batting second at third. Bo Davidson in left field out of the three-hole with the left-hand batting right fielder, Will Brennan, hitting cleanup. Diego Velasquez, the only switch hitter in the lineup for either team at second base, hitting fifth for Sacramento. Eddie's Leonard, the designated hitter out of the sixth spot with Charlie Zaccone, the first baseman batting seventh. Iverson Arteaga, the shortstop out of the eighth spot with Fernando Gonzalez, catching and batting ninth for the Aviators. It's Drew Swift back atop the lineup with Derek Dickey batting behind him in right field. Jonathan Rodriguez in left field hitting third. Joey Meneses cleaning up with his 314 average and 109 RBIs on the year. Meneses at first base when the Aviators take the field here in the top of the first. Brian Buelvas hitting fifth in center field coming off of a series where he was 5 out of 26 with 12 strikeouts. You got Jack Winkler, the second baseman, hitting sixth. Brian Lavastida, the DH, out of the seventh spot with Luke Mann at third out of the eighth hole. Davis Diaz, the former Vanderbilt Commodore, catching and batting ninth. A battle of left-handers on the mound tonight as Jamie Arnold makes his second AAA start. He'll be opposed by left-hander Joe Whitman, who in three appearances against the Aviators this year is 0-2 with a 7-3 ERA. It's Arnold versus Whitman ready to go as we step aside. We'll be back with first pitch on Copa de la Diversión, the Reyes de Plata against the Rivercats next from Las Vegas Ballpark.
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1: Of the 2026 season, and really it feels like just yesterday it was a lot colder, a little bit brighter, and a lot earlier in the year, all the way back in late March when the Aviators kicked things off. But here we are, September the 8th, and the Aviators playoff bound once again after a first half championship, opening things up against the Sacramento Rivercats. And as many expected here in 2026, left-hander Jamie Arnold has made it to the AAA level. It's always interesting to see these top draftees, especially nowadays at a big-time programs like Florida State, and how quick or how slow teams want to move a guy through their system. But for Arnold, all systems a go. The pedal to the floor when it comes through his matriculation in the A's system. And now the left-hander wearing 14 gets ready to make his Las Vegas ballpark debut. The Aviators playing as Los Reyes de Plata tonight in their black tops with white on the alternate uniform piping. And the white home pants with the black caps on top. And the Sacramento Rivercats, befitting of the Giants AAA affiliate, in their bright orange tops with the road gray pants on bottom. It's a beautiful night. Temperatures in the low 90s as Jamie Arnold gets loose with his battery mate, Davis Diaz. And here to get us started on the play-by-play, it's Russ Langer.
6: All right, here we go. Of course, you heard Jamie on the pregame show. Very personable young man as he limbers up right now. The left-hander stands at 6'1", 188, and he's only 22, born March 21st, 2004. Rather fitting that a baseball guy would be born the first full day of spring, and that's Jamie Arnold, and he certainly looked the part of a first-round draft pick in his debut in El Paso. Five sparkling innings. You might say, well, El Paso's 21-42. Yeah, I know, but they can hit. They got guys that can hit. And he's starting off on the road in front of a large, hostile crowd against a pretty good hitting team. And he locked them up. All right, let's see what he does for an encore here at home. All right, getting set to start. Leading off is Scott Bandura, the left-handed hitting center fielder. First pitch, fastball inside, ball went at 92 miles an hour, 1-0. Bandura opens up at 318, 9 homers and 60 batted in. He's also got 23 steals. So you want to keep this young man off the bases. Fastball strike on the outside corner at the knees, and it's a ball and a strike on Scott Bandura. Bandura, 6'3", 190. He'll be 20. He is 25 now from Philadelphia originally. The pitch, fastball down the middle for a strike at the knees, 1-2. Three straight fastballs in the low 90s, and Arnold is quickly ahead with a 1-2 count on Scott Bandura. We talked about Arnold before in El Paso a week ago. Here's the 1-2 on the way. Bandura swings and slices that one foul. There's a breaking ball at 84, and it's 1-2. Arnold went five innings, and he allowed no runs on four hits. He walked two, struck out five, and he retired 12 of 18 hitters. 67 pitches, 42 of them strikes. Fastball is a little inside. The A's have decided that because of the workload that Arnold has compiled since March, they only want him to pitch once a week, and when he pitches, five innings maximum. So that's what we're going to get out of him unless he's knocked out sooner. Fastball fouled away at 93. Two balls and two strikes. And there's a lot of debate about that type of philosophy, but that's what the A's have chosen. So that's where Arnold is. Here's the young man's 2-2 on the way. Breaking ball, hammered to right, and that was a hanging pitch, and it's bouncing to the fence. Jared Dickey over to get it. Bandura cruises into second base, opening up this game with a hard double to right field. And Parks Harbor comes up now.
1: And that's a pitch that you might be able to get away with at the double-A level, trying to front door a left-handed batter with that breaking ball, but not here at the triple-A level. And Bandura, a good hitter, a speedy hitter as well. You could hear the contact there. He absolutely smoked it. 104-plus miles per hour off the bat.
6: 28 doubles for him, so that's nothing new for him. And the right-handed hitting Parks Harbor stands in, takes a fastball outside, ball 1-1-0. Harbor was one of the guys when Sacramento was here a few series ago, played very well. Sacramento has not been playing well overall. They've lost 10 of the last 15 games, and they basically spun out of the race. Pitch up and away, 2-0. But the last time they won a series was against, yep, Las Vegas. So we'll see how it all plays out. 2-0 on Harbor, hitting 260, 5 homers, 29 batted in. And the pitch from Arnold, that breaking ball down low. 3 balls and no strikes on Parks Harbor. Right-handed hitting third baseman, who hails from Atlanta. He is going to be 25 later this month, in about 2 weeks. Bo Davidson waiting his turn on deck. Arnold delivers. Fastball in there for a strike at 94. It's 3-1. Plate umpire is Macon Hammond. The first base up is Sean Sparling. And at third base, Mickey Smith. Here's the pitch on the way. The 3-1. And it's a little outside. Ball 4. Took something off. And so a double and a walk to open up. And the batter, Bo Davidson. And if there's one thing the Aviators hope to do differently is to pitch to Bo Davidson in a way where they can actually get him out. Boy, did he make life miserable for the Aviators when he was here recently. His average is .289 with 9 homers and 37 batted in. Bo Davidson seemed like a blink of an eye. He was in the double digits in hits against the Aviators the last time he was here. Here's the pitch, and he takes it for a strike on the outside corner. Good slider, 0-1.
1: Over the course of 6 games, all Davidson did was go 11 of 17 with 4 home runs and 10 batted in en route to a PCL Player of the Week performance.
6: He lines one and hits Arnold. The ball ends up on the ground. Arnold is walking toward the dugout. His cap is on the ground. His glove is on the ground. And Jake Ruthier immediately out there to look at him. That was a line drive that hit Arnold. And now Arnold immediately goes into the dugout. Couldn't see by the naked eye where the ball hit him, but we'll get an idea on the TV replay here. Looks like it might have got him on the left side of the face.
7: Maybe the jaw. Wow, 107 off the bat.
6: Very frightening for any player. And Arnold is in the dugout. Fran Reardon is walking out. Drew Swift is there. And some anxious moments now.
7: I mean, it was a good thing that he stayed upright the whole time. He was able to walk off the field under his own power and had the wherewithal to really say, hey, let's get into the dugout. Jake Ruthier, the trainer, got out there, and Jamie just said, hey, I want to keep going. Just keep on walking in stride and get down into the tunnel.
6: He's out. He's out of the game.
7: Yeah, no doubt.
6: Now, Hayden Yinger is going to come in. We've got a pitching change, and all we can do is hope that Jamie Arnold is going to be all right. As you point out, it's good that he was able to leave the field on his own power, but he got hit on the upper part of the neck near the jaw at what would appear to be, it will take another look at the replay from a different angle. Line drive came right back at him, hit him in the side of the face near the jaw, left side of the face near the jaw. That's what it would appear to be. The bases are loaded with nobody out, and the Aviators have to go to the bullpen, and they're going to have to get nine innings out of the bullpen, which is not unusual for the Aviators, but for a whole different reason this time. We can only hope that Jamie Arnold is going to be okay. But it looks like, I mean, he's able to leave the field. It could have been a whole lot worse. Let's just hope he's all right. Hayden Yinger is going to come in. Because it's an injury-related pitching change, Yinger will get all of the warm-ups that he wants to get loose. The Rivercats, on a double, a walk, and a line drive single by Bo Davidson, have loaded the bases with nobody out on the top of the first inning. And some anxious moments indeed for the Aviators and for the A's, hoping that young Jamie Arnold will be okay. So, Yinger loosening up. We will move along with a timeout and come back on the other side with the rest of the top of the first inning. Top of the first, Sacramento and the Aviators, no score. We'll return right after this.

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2: 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Yes.

0: right, welcome back. Well, the great anticipation about Jamie Arnold's first start at home has come to an abrupt start because of the fact that Bo Davidson's line drive hit him, looked like in the side of the face. And again, it likely will not be till tomorrow before we have an official word on Jamie Arnold. The encouraging thing, as we talked about before the break, he did leave the field rapidly, but under his own power, but obviously unable to continue. So Hayden Yeager, spelling it J-U-E-N-G-E-R, who pitched well in El Paso, he had a spot start, one of the many spot starts the Aviators have had recently because of so many bullpen games. In that game, he went three innings, allowing just one earned run and looked good. And Yeager is coming in. He's 6'1", 195, 26 years old. They got him in a trade with the Blue Jays earlier this year. He's from O'Fallon, Illinois. Yeager, if you add it all up, 3-2 with a 3.86 ERA between his numbers with the Aviators and his numbers earlier this year with Toronto's AAA team, Buffalo. Top of the first, no score. Russ Langer here with Matt Neverett, and Will Brennan steps in, takes a fastball outside, ball one, 1-0. Yeager facing Brennan, the cleanup hitter, 3.05, 7 homers, 55 batted in for the left-handed batter, and Yeager delivers. Fastball, that's a strike at the knees. Good pitch at 93, 1-1.
1: And as you mentioned, they're going to need 9 innings out of the bullpen tonight. But as you also brought up, it's not that uncommon. That's really been the only kryptonite for the Aviators this season, if there has been one. It's a lack of depth when it comes to starting pitching via injuries or otherwise.
0: Ground ball to second. Winkler's on it. He goes to second for one. On to first. That's a double play as a run scores. Harbor goes to third. Bandura scores. It's 1-0 Sacramento, and we will, as Diego Velasquez prepares to come up, the double play goes 4-6-3, no RBI because it's a double play. Valley Health System defensive setup for the Aviators. Joey Meneses at first, Jack Winkler at second, Drew Swift at short, Luke Mann is at third, Jonathan Rodriguez is in left, Brian Buelvas is in center, Jared Dickey around in right, Davis Diaz catching for Hayden Yeager now in relief of Jamie Arnold. And a pitch, swing and a foul, tip of the plate, strike one. 0-1 on Diego Velasquez.
1: So that one run charge to Arnold and Harbor on third, his responsibility. Yeager's going to try and strand him on. You'll trade two outs for the run just about 9 times out of 10 in a situation like that.
0: Yeah, if he gets Velasquez, they're out of it cheaply enough. Here's the 0-1 on the way, and the switch in Velasquez. It's a ground ball to second. To his right to pick it up is Winkler. He's got it cleanly, makes the throw, and gets him out. So Yeager comes in and does the job with a capital J. Velasquez came in at 300 on the nose, and he gets two ground balls to Winkler, and the inning is over. One run on two hits. No errors, one left, and at the end of half an inning of play, Sacramento won. The Aviators against Joe Whitman coming up. Relax.

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2: 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Yes.

0: right, welcome back. I'm Russ Langer, along with Matt Neverett, and Joe Whitman takes the mound for Sacramento. Whitman is 6'4". The left-hander's 215 pounds. He'll be 25 coming up. Got a birthday in 9 days. And he's going to face Drew Swift leading off. 1-0 Sacramento, bottom of the first. Whitman delivers. Fastball. Swift swings through it. Strike one. Drew at 262. Couple of homers and 43 at-batted in. He had a limited number of at-bats in the El Paso series because he was under the weather for several days while there. He fouls it away to the right. Fastball at 90-0-2. Swift was, he had a cold, basically, and missed several days. Got in, went 0-for-5, then took the next day off. So he's coming around, and I'm sure the day off did him good. The 0-2 on the way. That fastball's high. 1-2 now.
1: And with the way the roster is currently set up, Fran Reardon had a little bit of flexibility in terms of guys that he could mix in there. As we know, that has not been the case this year. There was one point where they had one bench bat and was a catcher for about a month.
0: Fly ball to straightaway center. Bandura is there waiting to make the catch. So the 79-mile-an-hour off-speed pitch. It was really even in the middle of the plate. And Swift put on a good swing, but he's out. One out, Valley Health System, Sacramento Rivercats defensive alignment behind Joe Whitman looks like this. Charlie Zaccone at first. Diego Velasquez at second. Averson Arteaga at short. Parks Harbor at third. Bo Davidson at left. Scott Bandura in center. In right, Will Brennan. Fernando Gonzalez catching for Whitman. Fastball strike over the inside 0-1. Lefty on lefty with Jared Dickey up there. Whitman is from Akron, Ohio. He was with the Giants double-A team in Richmond last year. Drafted 3 years ago. 69th overall player taken. Here's the pitch. Ball hit on one hop to the first baseman, Zaccone. Goes to the bag himself. Steps on over the left foot. Two quick outs in the bottom of the first. Sacramento leading by a count of 1-0. And a batter, Jonathan Rodriguez now.
1: Yeah, Whitman trying to become, at least in my memory, the second Kent State Golden Flash to make it to the big leagues and stick. The only other one that I can think of is left-hander Eric Lauer. So something about those lefties that go to Kent State, it's a pretty good track record right there.
0: Yeah, when you get play for the Golden Flash, there's something about that. Here now is Rodriguez. Big John takes ball one. It's challenged right away by catcher Fernando Gonzalez. This looked to be over the plate. Question is, was it actually in the strike zone or not? Rivercats a first inning challenge, and the challenge is successful. It was a strike at the bottom of the zone. 0-1. Young man from Puerto Rico, Jonathan Rodriguez, 6'3", 220. Rodriguez swings, hits a bounding ball to second. Velasquez is on this one, throws out Rodriguez, who came in hitting 283, and the inning is quickly over. Only a handful of pitches for Whitman in the first inning, and the Aviators go out quickly and quietly. 1-2-3 they go. At the end of one, here at Las Vegas Ballpark, Sacramento 1, the Aviators nothing.
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0: Welcome back. I'm Russ Langer here, along with Matt Neverett. A reminder, friends, that the place for sports collectibles in Las Vegas is Legacy Sports. I was there today. Busy spot. And, you know, it's not just sports stuff. They got Pokemon. They got all kinds of cool stuff. But if you're into sports collectibles, whether it's cards, photos, autographs, you name it, they've got it. And they're friendly, knowledgeable folks. Flamingo and the 215. Check them out. They're great. Legacy Sports. All right, top of the second. 1-0. Sacramento. Hayden Yeager came in relief of Jamie Ardell. If you just joined us, Ardell, a very promising young prospect, with two men on and nobody out, took a line drive off the side of his face. It looked like between his neck and his jaw off the bat of Bo Davidson, and immediately went off the field. The encouraging thing, he walked off under his own power, and we will not really know until tomorrow the condition of Jamie Ardell, but he did quickly hustle off the mound into the dugout, and hopefully he's all right. But from the looks of things, I mean, just the fact that he is able to walk off and walk off immediately and wasn't helped off, he was very fortunate right there, 107 miles an hour from 60 feet away. All right, here we go. Top of the second, Hayden Yeager came in and got the last three outs, and the pitch, outside ball one to Eddie's Leonard. Leonard at 263, but he's hit 16 homers and knocked in 57. Right into hitting DH. Leonard is an infielder. He's from Santo Domingo, the Dominican. He was with the Braves AAA team last year. Pitch is low, 2-0. Yeager pitched twice in El Paso and did well, once in relief and once, as I mentioned, as a spot starter. He allowed a solo home run to Nick Solak, but Solak hit everybody in that series. He went five innings in El Paso, giving up just the one run. There's a strike, 2-1. Two balls and a strike. Hayden Yeager. Charlie Zaccone on deck. And then Averson Arteaga after that. He bats eighth. Top of the second. The 2-1 to Leonard. Line drive deep down the left field line. Curving foul and out of play. 2-2. Fastball at 92. He dropped the bat head and landed out of here foul.
1: What's interesting for Yeager is he's pitched more games in the big leagues this year with the A's than with their AAA affiliate in Vegas, and 13 games with the Athletics. 0-1 with an 8.36 ERA in 14 innings.
0: 2-0 with the Aviators is 6.23 ERA. There's a line drive over a leaping Winkler in the center. A base hit off speed pitch at 83. And Leonard hit that one hard. And the batter, Charlie Zaccone now. Zaccone has one of those kind of eye chart names. S-Z-Y-K-O-W-N-Y. Left-handed batter coming up. Zaccone's only played in eight games since joining the Cats. 300. 9 for 30 with a home run, 3 batted in. He's a big guy, 6'4", 235. 26 years old from Oak Lawn, Illinois. Drafted 3 years ago in the ninth round by the Giants. The pitch. High foul. Slice to the left and a fastball at 93. Racing over Luke Mann, but he's out of room. Strike one on Charlie Zaccone. Leonard at first with the third Sacramento hit and the first one off of Hayden Yeager. Yeager, born in St. Louis. Toronto had him in the big leagues earlier this year, and also at Buffalo, and as Matt mentioned, big league time of the A's. Fastball strike on the inside corner at 95, 0-2. Yeager went to O'Fallon Township High School in O'Fallon, Illinois, which is near St. Louis. Played baseball at Missouri State. Played also in the Northwoods League for the Mankato Moondogs. Pitch fouled off to the left out of play. 0-2. Love to see that logo.
1: There's some interesting ones in that league. What is it? Fond du Lac is the Dock Spiders.
0: The Dog Spiders?
1: The Dock Spiders. Oh, the dock of a lake. There's some good ones up there. There's enough lakes to pick from in the Northwoods League.
0: The 0-2. And the fastball down and away, 1-2.
1: If they're in Minnesota, Wisconsin, Illinois. I think there's a lake or two up there to have a dock.
0: You know, it's about time Spiders got some more representation. You got to, for the entirely nerdly folks out there, there was a big league team with that name back around 1900. The pitch inside, 2-2, Cleveland.
1: Yeah.
0: The Cleveland Spiders. And then they became, when they had a very popular player named Napoleon Najoy. Najoy was going to leave after this 1 year. He was so popular, they named the team after him to try to get him to stay, the Cleveland Naps. And he still left. Pitch fouled away, 2-2.
1: They're, if I'm not mistaken, known for the worst record in the major leagues ever, right?
0: They were great. They were great. And then they had a fire sale. They were probably one of the first teams ever to have an actual fire sale. And one of the people who played for the Cleveland Spiders, a guy named Cy Young. But he was jettisoned out of there along with the other guys to save money. And then sooner or later, the Spiders were stomped out of existence. There's a base hit into center. Buelvis is on it to fire it in. And Leonard goes to second. So singles by Leonard and Zaccone to open up the second. It's two hits off Yinger. Four for the game for Sacramento. We're in the second inning. 1-0 River Cats. And the right hitter hitting shortstop, Averson Arteaga, coming up now. Anyway, Yinger, chosen 5 years ago by the Jays in the sixth round of the draft, went to Buffalo to begin this year. 1-2 with a 3.15 ERA. Three saves. You know, there's a guy with some closing experience, some starting experience, handy arm. Here's the look now, and the pitch. Arteaga hits a little dunker in the right center. It's going to plop in for a base hit. Leonard's going to score on this, and because of the way the ball is hit, the runner from first, Zaccone, goes all the way to third, and Sacramento leads 2-0. A little flare by Arteaga, not hit well at all, but he plopped it in there for a base hit. He came in hitting 241. That's his 35th RBI.
1: And the three consecutive base hits have gone from hardest to softest. It was a legitimate line drive from Leonard. Then Zukowski with a little blooper. That one was just a fisted shot to shallow right field that he muscled in there. Anything but clean contact. So if this keeps up, Gonzalez is going to pop on right back to the mound here.
0: Right-handed hitting catcher Fernando Gonzalez. He hits a ground ball to third. Grabbed by man who goes to second for one on to first. The Aviators have turned two double plays in two innings. Each double play has cost them a run. But it's a 3-0 lead for Sacramento. But the Aviators will take this early in the game. They'll take it. It's a 5-4-3. Man to Winkler. The key there, man charged that ball. And so that gave him a better chance for them to turn two with the catcher running. And they did just that. So Gonzalez out 5-4-3 in the double play. No RBI for him, although Zaccone does score. Base clear, two down. Here's Scott Bandura, who opened the game with a double to right against Jamie Arnold. There's a ground ball back up the middle through. Well, we're in the second inning, and Bandura's 2-for-2. Right back through the middle. And don't forget, Bandura can run. 23 steals. He's been caught all of one time. Anyway, just to finish up on Yinger, got his first big league call at the end of May this year. Made two appearances for the Jays. Two innings of work, but allowed three earned runs and was designated for assignment June 23rd after Shane Bieber was activated from the injured list. Then he was traded 4 days later to the A's. Pitch outside, ball one. The A's gave up Owen Carapelati, and on July 21st, he was called up from the Aviators and put on the A's active roster. Made his debut against Arizona on July 22nd, and now he's back here. The runner goes. The pitch is low. Throw to second base is way off target, off the glove of Winkler. So Bandura gets up and casually heads over to third. Stolen base number 24 and 25 tries by Bandura, and Davis Diaz charged with a throwing error. Winkler had it, got leather on it, but it was too far to his left, the first base side of the bag. And even a good throw wouldn't have had him.
1: And it's tough as a second baseman to go that direction solely because you got to find a way to go around or over top of the runner. Wink couldn't do either there.
0: There's a strike, 2-1 on Harbor. Harbor walked against Arnold in the first and got as far as third base. So we're in the top of the second. Sacramento, the early 3-0 lead. Hayden Yinger working on Parks Harbor. Sacramento was very much in the race. There's a high fly ball to right. Dickey backing up. Dickey is at the edge of the track to put it away, and that's that. But because they've lost 10 of the last 15, Rivercats are basically out of the race, but we'll get into more of that later on as we look at the standings and today's results. Two runs for the Rivercats in the second inning on four hits, no errors, one left, or one error, I should say, and one left. And at the end of an inning and a half, Sacramento 3, the Aviators nothing.
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0: Hey, welcome back. I'm Russ Langer, along with Matt Nemeth. Bottom of the second, game one of a six-game series.

0: Luis Morales gets up in the Vegas pen. Yeah, they were 19-4.
1: Wow.
0: 19 out of 23 before they lost that game, but they never really threatened to score except once. Breaking ball in there for a strike, going one. Though they have a day off, coming back and chance to come back with recharged batteries and tuning up for the playoffs.
1: Hey, the getaway day is a very real thing, especially at this point of the year with nothing to play for as far as that playoff spot already clinched.
0: Pitch in the dirt, blocked there by Gonzalez. Buelvas holding out his left hand, telling Joey to stay put at first base, 2-1. Buelvas, 273, 16 homers, one of them in the El Paso series, 63 batted in. Yeah, those getaway days. Joe Whitman doesn't have any big league time yet. But with Richmond, he made 10 starts before getting called up, 5-1 with a 3.2 ERA. Pitch misses, 3-1 now. Whitman, fastball, slider, changeup, his main offerings. Here's the pitch. Fastball, chop foul, toward the far end of the third base dugout, rattling around over there. Oh, look out. 3-2.
1: Whitman will throw sinker slider just over 50% of the time. So if you're up there, you can take a pretty good guess that it's going to go one way or the other. He'll mix that changeup in, mostly with two strikes and mostly to right-handed batters like Buelvas.
0: Now, the 3-2 on the way. Whitman looks at first and delivers. Buelvas takes a call, third strike, he's out. The off-speed pitch hit the outside corner. First strikeout for Whitman. One on, one out for Jack Winkler. All right, we're talking about the race. And it's funny, no more than 10 days ago, it looked like Sugar Land was, I don't want to say a lock, but they were in really good shape.
1: They were way
0: out
1: there.
0: Not anymore. Going into today's game, brand new series, everybody moving around for a brand new six-game series all over the board. Pitch is up and away, ball one. Sugar Land was riding a nine-game winning streak, and because, Oklahoma City was riding a nine-game win streak because Sugar Land had split their last 10 games, the two teams are tied going into today, and they're starting a series against each other today. Pitch is a breaking ball, foul back, 1-2. The series began today, and it's as important as any series in the league this year, in Oklahoma City, and the Comets beat Sugarland 7-4, their 10th straight win, and they lead Sugarland by one game now with 11 games left in the regular season. Pitches outside and 2-1. So if you're Sugarland, you got to figure out a way to win in that ballpark. Otherwise, you are, in the words of a great philosopher, toast.
1: And for the Aviators, they're watching that one with bated breath for a number of reasons, namely because they're playing at Sugar Land next week.
0: Yep. Here's the 2-1 on the way. Up and away, 3-1.
1: And say what you will about this first half, second half playoff format, I think more often than not, it's produced a really, really tight race coming down to the wire in the second half.
0: Some people don't believe in it. I understand.
1: Yeah.
0: Respect the viewpoint. But I don't hear a lot of complaints. I really don't. Fastball strike, and it's 3-2 now.
1: And I've heard people talk about, hey, you know, if it works so well in the AAA level, why not move it up to the big leagues? It serves a purpose here in the minor leagues. It helps to mitigate some of the roster movement between the middle of June and the end of September.
0: Full count on Winkler hitting 214. Jack takes down low, ball four. So Whitman's throwing a fair number of pitches, not in the first inning. That was very economical, but a base hit by Meneses. Buelvas called on strikes on a 3-2 pitch, and Winkler walks on a 3-2 pitch. So the Aviators are down 3-0 here in the second inning. I mean, that's the only game of any real importance. Round Rock has faded out of it. They've laid an egg in the last week. They were swept by Oklahoma City, so they lost six in a row, and they're basically out. Swing and a miss, strike one. Breaking ball to Lavastida. Ryan is DHing in this game. 238 with six homers and 44 batted in.
1: Good to see him back in the lineup after that brief stint on the IL with the hand injury.
0: Tacoma played a day game today. They beat El Paso 8-7 up at Cheney Stadium. Here's the 0-1 where it's really cool up there right now. Pitch fouled off to the right. That goes into the upper deck and bows down to the lower deck. 0-2 on Lavastida. Yeah, Lavo was out with, got hit by a foul ball on his right hand and was out for several days. And got a little bit of time in El Paso, and here he is now. Meneses off.

0: second. Winkler off first. One out, bottom of the second. 3-0 Sacramento. The 0-2. Ground ball up the third base side. Foul. A breaking ball, and he pulled it foul. The other games, ninth inning, Round Rock leading at Salt Lake 5-1. Seventh inning, Albuquerque 3, Reno nothing. And they are all also rans at this point. The question is now is, who's going to play the Aviators in the playoffs? Will Oklahoma City stay hot, or will Sugar Land flip the script and climb back into first? We'll see. Coming to tomorrow, it'll be Oklahoma City by game over Sugar Land. Off-speed breaking ball, swung on and missed, strike three. Second strike out of the inning and of the game for Whitman. Two outs for the left-handed hitting Las Vegas third baseman Luke Mann.
1: And, I mean, going into today, Sacramento tied with Las Vegas in the second half, five games back. Both Round Rock and Tacoma, six games back. But absolutely outside looking in, especially with how just blazing hot OKC has been.
0: Now the look. Two on, two out. The pitch to Luke Mann. Breaking ball, swing and a miss. Luke at 315. Four homers, and the St. Louis native with 10 runs batted in. Batting in the A slot. Yeah, looked like a multi-team race for a while. Sacramento right there, Round Rock right there, but now it's really two horses. Breaking ball, strike, good pitch on the outside corner at 85, right there on the edge, 0-2. That's from the Coast to Coast Fitness scoreboard. Two strikes on Luke Mann. The outfield shading him the opposite way, and the infield is playing him to pull, interestingly. Meneses at second, Winkler at first, the pitch. Breaking ball, swing and a miss, strike three. So three breaking balls, and Whitman takes care of Luke Mann and strikes out the side. But the Aviators in the second inning, no runs, one hit, no errors. They leave a pair, and at the end of two, Sacramento three, and the Aviators nothing.
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0: Welcome back, Prince. I'm Russ Langer, along with Matt Neverett. The Aviators are going to the third pitcher now because the highly regarded phenom, Jamie Arnold, had to come out after three batters when Bo Davidson line drive hit him and the left side, the lower part, it looked like, of the left side of his face above the neck. We hope he's all right. Came off the field under his own power. Hayden Yeager goes two, allows two runs on four hits. No walks or strikeouts. Luis Morales taking over for the third. And coming in for your play-by-play, here's Matt.
1: It's Bo Davidson batting to lead things off against Luis Morales. And the first thing that the Cuban right-hander does is flip him a slider, sweeping in over the outside for a called strike one. And Davidson got credit for a hard-hit single, 107-plus off the bat, and enough of Arnold's face. Here's another hard-hit ball on a line drive through the right side of the infield that takes a couple of bounces in right field. Davidson now 2-for-2 with a couple of balls, better than 100 miles an hour off the bat. That one at 102.7. So from 107.2 to 102.7, and Davidson with the multi-hit game between him and leadoff man Scott Bandura. That's four of the seven hits already for the road team. So the leadoff runner reaches for the third consecutive inning as well. And stepping in next, the left-hand batting right fielder, Will Brennan. Out of the stretch, a slide step from Morales, and a first pitch fastball misses low at 98. Brennan hitless so far. He tapped into a 4-6-3 double play. He was the first batter faced by Hayden Yeager after the Arnold evacuation, shall we say. Man at third, even with the base, but shaded away from the bag. Manessis holds on at first as Brennan swings and hits one high in the air, deep to right center. It's headed towards the pool. Back goes Buelvas, and it's gone. A splashdown home run into the PRS pool in right center field for Will Brennan. It's his eighth of the year. It's the first of the night for the Rivercats. And a two-run shot makes it 5-0 before the first out of the third.
0: Got every bit of it, and out it went. Morales coming off a good outing in El Paso where he went two innings without giving up an earned run and picked up the win in relief. But right here, Aviators now trail 5-0.
1: Morales making his 28th appearance of the year and his 15th home run surrendered. Part of the reason he's no longer in the rotation. So here's Velasquez, switch hitter batting from the left side, and he fouls the first pitch straight back for a strike. Morales tried an elevated fastball, and Velasquez, who's hitless so far, got a piece. 16th time that Luis Morales has pitched out of the Aviator bullpen. He pitched three times out of five appearances in relief for the A's. There's a backdoor slider. Stays outside, and the count goes 1-1 to Velasquez. Second baseman who tapped out to second, retiring the side, and the run scoring first. Out of the full windup, next one for Morales is low on a breaking ball. 2-1 the count. Final line for Hayden Yeager. Two runs on four hits over two innings complete. No walks, no strikeouts. 24 pitches. 17 of which were for strikes for Yeager. Here's the 2-1. And it's in there. Backdoor slider at 83. And it's two balls and two strikes. Morales with Las Vegas this year, posting a 3-5 record and an ERA just north of 8. 8.07 to be exact. 64 and two-thirds innings. 64 strikeouts and 44 walks. He'll wind and fire here, and the 2-2 pitch is slap foul deep down the left field line and out of play. Velasquez coming in tonight hitting exactly 300 on the year. Well, that's a number that has been less and less frequent. This is a Sacramento team that's got a bunch of guys, qualified hitters, at that over 300. Another 2-2, this one in the dirt. 92 on the changeup, and the count goes full. Turner Hill, not in the lineup tonight. 353 the average. Hill up in the big leagues with the Giants. Meanwhile, the 3-2 pitch swung on, tapped slowly on the ground to the right side. Morales picks it up himself and runs it to first base. I think his momentum just kind of kept him going with the windmill arm motion in the way. Velasquez tapped that about a foot in front of home plate, and it's a rare one unassisted tap out for the first out of the third.
0: Now Luis moves around pretty well, able to make that play unassisted for out number one.
1: Base is empty in front of Edis Leonard, designated hitter, ready to go from the right side. A leadoff base hit to start the second inning for Leonard in his only other at-bat. His 13th hit and 69 at-bats with the Rivercats this year. Stands in, takes one at the chest, called for strike one over the inner third. Morales has had a couple different stints with the Parent A's this year. Pitched in a couple of different roles. Swing and a miss on a fastball at 98. 0-2 the count to Leonard. But unenviable numbers, to say the least, for Morales in the big leagues this year. A record of 0-2, an ERA of greater than 13.5. Out of the full windup, his 0-2 on the way. Swung on and missed. A slider way outside. Leonard obliged, and it's out number two here in the third. First strikeout of a Rivercat batter comes for out number two, and it brings up Charlie Zaccone with the bases empty.
0: Yeah, Leonard chasing that one. He knew it. One-handed cut, just trying to protect the plate, but a pitch way too far away.
1: Zaccone looking to extend the run scoring third. 5-0 Sacramento here. Both sides played at least one run in each of their at-bats so far. Zaccone playing at Las Vegas Ballpark for the first time. Takes a pitch high and away for ball one here. Pant legs pulled up high for the Chicago native. Drafted out of UIC. Flames. Here's the 1-0. He takes a slider at the knees, and it's in there for a strike. And Zaccone's a big dude, born on June 30th of the year 2000. 26-year-old is 6'4", 236. He's got a first baseman's build, no doubt about it. Here's the 1-1. And he takes a strike right down Broadway, a 98-mile-an-hour fastball. Zaccone with the base hit to center field back in the second inning. He came around to score on the Fernando Gonzalez double play. The game 3-0 at the time. It is 5-0 now, with the Aviators getting ready to send 9-1-2 up in the bottom of the inning. 1-2 fastball upstairs and a bit away. Zaccone held up on a check swing. And the name spelled C-Z-Y-K-O-W-N-Y. With two outs and the base is empty, Morales on the way with the 2-2, and it's high, ball three. I don't know, with names like that, especially in Pittsburgh where there's a lot of Polish ancestry, I've seen worse in terms of the number of consonants jammed together, but Zaccone, definitely one that requires a look at the pronunciation guide. Here comes the 3-2, swung on and popped straight back. That'll land amongst the fans, and the count stays full.
0: Many years ago, former Yankee shortstop Tony Kubek, who had a great broadcasting career for decades, Polish origin, Polish extraction, he had the all-Polish team.
1: 3-2 in the dirt, ball four on the slider, and Zaccone jogs down to first on a ball blocked by Diaz.
0: And his shortstop was White Sox shortstop Jerry Dibzinski.
1: Oh. I'm trying to imagine how many consonants that is in a row. It's like if you were to verbalize a sneeze. I think that's how a lot of them.
0: And Kubek had no choice but to put himself at shortstop, although he was a humble guy. But it was great. It was a lot. Good fun.
1: First pitch on the way, and Iverson Arteaga swings over the top of a heater. 98 under the thumbs for strike one. Rob Chepsinski, that was a good one in the big leagues for a while. Meanwhile, time called as first base umpire Sean Sparling wanted to get something reset. He's happy with what he sees, and home plate umpire Macon Hammond puts time back into play. Zaccone on first, beg your pardon, for Arteaga, who singled home a run back in the second. He'll one. He backs away from a slider, comes back over the inside, and rings true for strike two. Arteaga with RBI number 35 earlier on a little blooper to shallow right field. Brought in Leonard from second base. Good size lead for Zaccone. Here's Morales, his 0-2 pitch, a wave and a miss, strike three. Got him on the slider for his second out of the inning. But the Rivercats add on, scoring a run on two hits, featuring a Will Brennan two-run home run. There are no errors and one runner stranded on base in the top half of the third. Through 2.5 innings, it's the Rivercats 5, Los Reyes de Plata, nothing.
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0: Welcome back.
1: I'm Rush Langer, along with Matt Nevert. It's a 5-0 lead for Sacramento early in this one after 2.5.
0: Aviators will try to bounce back against lefty Joe Whitman. Has been pretty sharp on the first two innings. And Matt's got your bottom of the third now.
1: 9-1-2 to get it started for the home side as Davis Diaz leads things off. Right-hand batting backstop. Takes a called strike on a changeup at the knees, and it's nothing in one. Diaz, a week to forget last week on the road in El Paso. 1 out of 15. With 5 strikeouts. He did walk 3 times. He swings and drives one the other way with some pop. Deep to right center field. Will Brennan leaps, and the right fielder's got it. Oh, what a grab adjacent to the warning track. He ran parallel with the dirt. Then at the last second, took a 90-degree turn and made a leaping one-hand stabbing catch in front of the warning track.
0: That was a really nice play. He started to go directly towards center. Then he realized he had to go back. And took that crow hop right at the edge of the track. Made a very nice play.
1: He doesn't make that catch. Diaz off to the races. Would have had third at least. One out, base is empty in a 5-0 game. Andrew Swift swings and hits one in the air to right center again. Brennan able to glide underneath this one and makes another play in the gap. So that one a little bit less taxing if you're Will Brennan. Bit of an easier route as well. And with 2 outs and the base is empty, that's just 3 pitches so far for Joe Whitman here in a third inning that's featured just 2 hitters. Got through the first inning in a 1-2-3 fashion on just 8 pitches. Then needed 20 to get through the score of the second. Facing off here against one of 2 left-hand batters in the lineup, Jared Dickey in for a called ball 1 as he takes a slider up near the chest. Better numbers for Whitman, lefty versus righty, as you would expect for a southpaw. There's a knee-high fastball low, called ball 2. In his minor league career, Whitman has surrendered a .239 average to lefties and .265 mark to right-handers. Nothing too crazy, but definitely a noticeable difference. Rides a fastball in on the hands, and it's called for strike 1, 91.5 miles an hour. What's interesting for Whitman, too, is that he has really struggled in his career on the road. Although he's been boosted with some support tonight as he flips a strike in at the knees. Dickey, who disagrees, steps out ahead of the 2-2. Dickey grounded out to first base. On a chopper right to Ciccone behind the bag. Back in the 1-2-3 first. Infield will play the lefty to pull. Here's Whitman on the way with the 2-2, and it's swung on and hit in the air to right. Moving in is Brennan. Right fielder makes the catch at the chest, and it's a 1-2-3 inning with all 3 outfield putouts to Will Brennan in the air. Nothing going for the Aviators as Joe Whitman needs just 8 pitches to go 1-2-3 again in the third. And after 3 complete in Las Vegas ballpark, Sacramento 5, Las Vegas nothing.
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0: Got your next inning for you.
1: First pitch from Luis Morales. That'll miss high and inside to Fernando Gonzalez. Gonzalez batting at the bottom of the order. Right-hand batting catcher who tapped into a double play back in the second inning. Take a called strike, and Luis Morales begins his second inning of work out of the Aviator bullpen, even with the 1-1 count. Gonzalez followed by Bandura, then Harper. 9-1-2 in the order. There's a big swing and a bigger miss by Gonzalez. Looping slider moving away from him at 83. Goes his strike two. 5 runs, 8 hits, no errors for the River Cats. 0-1-1 across for the Aviators. Next pitch outside, 2-2 the count. One thing's for sure with Luis Morales, you can tell how he's feeling on the mound typically by his pace. Slows things down a bit here. Shakes off a couple of signs. Now in agreeance with his catcher, Davis Diaz. He'll rock, he'll deal, and the 2-2. That's just outside on another breaking ball. Luis Morales, after giving up the home run to Will Brennan, walked a batter but retired 3 of the next 4 himself. And on another 3-2 pitch, he fades a slider outside, ball 4. So while he has struck out a pair, he's also given up a pair of runs on a pair of hits. And he's now walked 2 of the last 3 that he's faced. 38 pitches, 16 of them for strikes. 30 pitches, 18 strikes. And it brings up Scott Bandura at the top of the order. Bandura, 2 for 2 already with a double and a base hit. Short leadoff first for Gonzalez, the catcher. There's another breaking ball. This one's in the dirt on a changeup. Now you look at a team like Sacramento who on the year has been one of the best hitting teams in the league. They don't have a ton of individual bats. Here's a ground ball to second. This could be 2. Winkler to second for 1. Swift to first. A double play. After a couple of hits in his first 2 at-bats, Bandura taps out 4-6-3. Even more important because it gets his speed off the base paths on top of the 2 outs.
9: 3 double plays in the first 4 innings. So the Aviators are down 5-0. But those double plays might play a role later on. We'll see.
1: 8th double play of the year behind Luis Morales here in AAA, and it empties the bases ahead of Parks Harbor. First pitch swinging. He skies one in the air to deep right field. Dickey back. Right fielder at the track. Fields for the fence. Back against the wall. He's got it. Dickey had to go a long way, and Parks Harbor missed a home run by a couple of feet. A leadoff walk followed by a double play and a deep flyout turns the 4th into a 1-2-3 affair. After 3.5 innings, Rivercats 5, Aviators nothing.
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9: We're back.
0: Okay.
9: It is a 5-0 lead for the visiting Sacramento Rivercats. Game one of the last regular season homestand for the Aviators. So far, so good for lefty Joe Whitman. We head to the bottom of the fourth inning. The Aviators trying to score for the first time since Saturday. And back on the play-by-play, here's Matt.
1: They've got one hit, two total base runners. And Jonathan Rodriguez looks to take a dent into this lead. First pitch from Joe Whitman in the dirt. And it's a lefty-on-righty showdown at 1-0 to begin the bottom half of inning number four. Rodriguez bounced out to second to retire the side in a 1-2-3 first. And Whitman ready on his 38th delivery of the night. And here it is. Swung on, bounced up the middle to short this time. Here's Arteaga, fielding sidecar left. He sets the feet and fires to first in time for out number one in the fourth. Make it three out of four leadoff men that Whitman has set down. And that's one way to lead yourself to a longer outing. Another way is a lot of ground balls. Three outs on the ground, a four in the air, and all three outs in the second via the K. Since the Winkler walk back in inning number two, retired the next six, including J-Rod here in the fourth. His first pitch to Joey Meneses in there for a strike, a 91-mile-an-hour two-seamer at the knees. Meneses has the only base hit of the game for the home side. A slapper to left field that bounced in front of Bo Davidson. Checks his swing here on a changeup high. Ball one. He's also the only Las Vegas base runner to reach scoring position tonight when Winkler walked. But then Lavastida and Mann both struck out back-to-back to end the threat. Here's a swing and a hot shot grounded to second. Right there is Diego Velasquez. He fields, he turns, he throws. And that's out number two. And that ball absolutely rocketed right to him. 104-plus off the bat. Sometimes as an infielder, those ones can be the most difficult. You just got to stay down and trust the hands. Of course, the magnificent playing surface here. Groundskeeper Tanner Dickherber and Mario Castanon and their crew do a phenomenal job, as they always do here in Vegas. 5-0 Rivercats here with two outs and the bases empty in the fourth. First pitch to Brian Buelvas. Backs him away. Ball one. Buelvas a called strike three against him in the second inning on a backdoor slider from Whitman. Again, he'll throw sinker slider over 50% of the time. There's a slider. It's off the back hip, and it misses for ball two. Final homestand of the year. Plenty to give away throughout the course of this six-game series. Two to Buelvas. That's a strike on a fastball. Tonight, the Aviators has raised a plata for the final time of this year, playoffs or otherwise. $5 Dos Equis all around Las Vegas ballpark tonight. Here's the 2-1. Buelvas, a line drive, base hit to right. It takes one bounce in front of Will Brennan on an absolute scalded shot from Buelvas. It's his first hit of the game. It's his sixth hit in his last 28 at-bats. And that thing was a frozen rope the other way. Good piece of hitting.
9: All three men have hit the ball hard this inning. And right there, Buelvas finds a hole for his first hit.
1: Two-out knock brings up Jack Winkler, who took a walk back in the second. Tell you what, I'm looking forward to tomorrow when our guest chef from Ole Red down on the strip comes up. Our guest chef series brought to you by U.S. Oil Solutions. Here's a swing and a high drive, shallow to left center field. Back goes Arteaga, shortstop backpedaling. He drops it. On his way to third is Buelvas. He's in there safely. He's got a big turnaround third with nobody covering the base. And the throw to the cutoff man sends him back. a tough play with Winkler hitting a high spinner off the knuckles. And it was really Arteaga or bust. Davidson coming in from left really never had a chance. And Arteaga not only got there, he had the body turned and his chest towards home plate. He just straight up dropped it, and it's going to be ruled as an error. That puts Winkler to first. Second time he's reached without the benefit of a hit. Runners on the corners for Brian Lavastida. And the right-hand batting DH backs away from an ankle-high fastball for ball one. So it's an opportunity for Las Vegas. Second time tonight they've put on multiple base runners in an inning. Winkler extends the leadoff first. Big leadoff third for Buelvas. Here's the 1-0 out of the stretch. Swung on. High drive. Deep left center. Davidson back. Left fielder's at the track. He looks up and he's got it right in front of the 380-foot sign. Oh, Lavastida thought he had a three-run bomb. Instead, it is a deep, and I mean deep, flyout to end the fourth inning. Nothing going for the Aviators. No runs, one hit, one error, and two left. Through four complete on a Tuesday night. Rivercats 5, Aviators nothing.
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1: Fifth inning, 5-0 the lead for the Rivercats. Number 5, Bo Davidson to lead things off. As the 3, 4, and 5 spots get it going for Sacramento. Davidson with a couple of base hits. Luis Morales begins his third inning of work, and here's Russ Langer back on the play-by-play.
9: And here we go with Big Bo, and this pitch is a strike 0-1. So what does Bo know? Bo knows how to hit here. He's 2-for-2 in this game. And if you go back to the last time the Rivercats were here, he has 13 hits in his last 19 at-bats in this ballpark. And he lines one down the left field line. He's not done yet, folks. He's not done yet. The ball goes into the corner. Rodriguez over to get it. Davidson rounds second and stops. All he's done in the first three at-bats, and we're only in the fifth inning. Two singles and now a double. 3-for-3, which now means that Bo Davidson in his last 20 at-bats in this ballpark has 14 hits. So he is not shy about picking up where he left off.
1: Well, and even before this series started, he had an OPS against Las Vegas this year, starting with a 2 in the 2000s. He's only up that going 3-for-3 with an extra base hit tonight already.
9: It's hard to raise that when you're in the high rent district. Line drive foul to the right, strike one. Straight change up to Will Brennan. So that is the third hit off of Morales. Luis is trying to complete three innings. He's thrown 36 pitches. Remember, he's toggled back and forth this year between the rotation and the bullpen. And he's had a couple of big league call-ups. There's the 0-1 now to Brennan. And he swings and fouls that fastball at 98. Straight back. Morales, the last time he threw more than 40 pitches, and it looks like they're going to ask him to do that here. He's already at 37 pitches now, 24 strikes, 0-2 on Brennan. The last time was his most recent start, which was against Sacramento on August 11th when he threw 77 pitches and pitched a good game. Pitch in the dirt, 1-2.
1: And one thing to keep in mind when it comes to this matchup in particular against a Rivercats team, that environment in Sacramento is a hitter's friendly team or friendly ballpark. But it's nothing compared to here in Vegas, and this is a Rivercats team. When they score six or more runs this year, they are 55-11.
9: Now the pitch missing, and Brennan up there with a two-ball, two-strike count, 98 miles an hour. Brennan against Yinger hit into a double play against Morales, hit the two-run home run. So Davidson at second with the ninth Sacramento hit, the 2-2. Breaking ball, swung on and missed. I'll tell you one thing, when Morales finds the feel of that slider, that is a snapdragon wipeout pitch. Good pitch, tying up Brennan down and in, and got him for the strikeout.
1: And that's a big out for a number of reasons, but chief among them, the fact that they've already turned three double plays behind Aviator Arms tonight. Why not make it a fourth in the early stages?
9: 5-0 is a manageable game in the fifth inning in this ballpark. One out for Velasquez, who was grounded out against Yinger and grounded out against Morales. Here's the pitch on the way. And it's down low, ball one, 1-0. 5-0 Rivercats, about hit the Aviators 9-2. And the Aviators are in a rare hitting slump. They were shut out on Sunday in El Paso, and they've managed no runs on two hits in the first four innings here. But if there's any word that describes or has described the Aviator offense in 2026, it is explosive. So look out. Here's the 1-0. Velasquez takes it a little low. Slider, 2-0. Eddie Leonard is waiting in the on-deck area. Davidson at second. One out in the fifth. Morales out of a stretch. Looks at second. Swift is behind the runner. The pitch, fastball strike in the outside corner. Velasquez does not agree. He's going to challenge it. Was it high and away, or was it a strike? That would have, on the naked eye, that's what it would appear to be. Pitch was a ball, and the challenge is successful. It was up and away. Well, it was up, at least. So now, Morales finds himself down 3-0 to the switch-hitting Velasquez with Leonard on deck. Luis Morales, the 23-year-old Cuban, delivers. Fastball, missing high, ball four. So a double, a strikeout, and a walk for Morales' third walk in 2 1/3 innings. And the batter is Leonard, who singled and scored against Yinger and struck out against Morales. All year long, Morales has blown hot and cold. Dr. Jekyll, Mr. Hyde, he's been like two different guys. It could go game to game. It could go inning to inning. It could go batter by batter. As the A's and Aviators look for more consistency from the talented young man. Fastball up high, ball one at 97. Zaccone waits his turn on deck. Davidson at second. Velasquez at first with one out in the fifth inning. We'll have the Ted Weins trivia question in a little bit. 1-0. That breaking ball snaps in there for a strike. Good pitch. Good bend on that thing at 81 miles an hour. 1-1.
1: And when he's got that slider working to right-handed batters, it just adds another into the line of weapons for him. It gives him something else to use to right-handed hitters.
9: Now to 1-1. Swing and a miss. Fastball at 98. 1-2. That's the best fastball he's thrown in the inning, I think.
1: I mean, and that slider before was absolutely the best slider he's thrown of the game. So he's come back with two of his best pitches in this spot with a double play active, although I'm sure he'd like a strikeout. Time call. Looks like a ball fell over the outfield fence and left.
9: Fifth inning. 5-0 Sacramento. Game one. Game two tomorrow also a 7:05 affair. Two lefties will oppose each other. There's a bounding ball back of the bag at second. Past Winkler in the center. Around third is Davidson. Velasquez going back to the bag. He's in there. And it is now a 6-0 lead for Sacramento. Winkler went to his right behind the bag. Ball had a lot of topspin and spun right on by him.
1: And he looked to have it measured up. It was that last hop with a ton of that topspin, like you mentioned, that just kind of ate him up. He really didn't have a read on a ball that came up and almost hit him in the head. He had to get out of the way.
9: And because of the difficulty of the play, it will go as a base hit and an RBI for Leonard. Davidson scores, Velasquez to second, one out. And here's Zaccone, singled and scored and walked. It's now 6-0 Sacramento. They got 10 hits. Infield set up for a double play.
1: And again, when the Rivercats have scored six or more runs this year, 55-11.
9: And the fastball crowds him inside at 98. Ball one, 1-0. Zaccone came up in the third inning. We're talking about players of Polish extraction and Tony Kubek's selection at that time of the all-Polish team. I believe he had Ted Klazuski, I believe, at first. Now a balk has been called on Morales. Well, Luis has had more than his share of balks this year. Velasquez goes to third. Leonard goes to second, and that pulls the plug on the traditional double play. And the balk moves the runners up. 1-0 to count. But the Aviators now pull the infield in. They're already down 6-0 in the fifth inning. Meneses and Winkler in close on the right side. Swift and Mann in tight on the left side. 1-0 on Charlie Zaccone. Pitch. Breaking ball inside. Ball two. 2-0. Bill Mazeroski, the obvious choice at second base. You know, Kubek had himself at short, but that was before Troy Tulowitzki came along. The pitch is a strike, 2-1.
1: Andrew Bash getting loose in the Aviator bullpen. So Morales, as he gets over 50 in terms of his pitch count, he's at 51 right now, maybe nearing the end of his rope.
9: Bounding ball grabbed by Winkler, who looks and throws to the plate, and now they've got Velasquez hung up. Running him down to tag him out is Davis Diaz for out number two. And Leonard has to go back to second base. Fielder's choice, good play by Winkler.
1: A great play first and foremost. And he had the wherewithal not only to come down with it, looking at the runner at third and throw him out. My question is, what is Leonard doing? Why did he run back to second base? He just should have stood there on third, take his 90. And Velasquez was a dead duck already. Interesting base running at the least.
9: Yeah. Well, Velasquez had the right to the base. Here comes Paul Abbott now, and he's going to have a chat here with Morales. Really good play by Winkler, any way you slice it. Fielder's choice goes 4-2. Good play by Diaz. Nice to have an athletic catcher. And you know, the Aviators have more than one, but Diaz made a nice play to run him down. So Velasquez is out 4-2. Leonard back to second. Zaccone at first, two outs. That brief chat is over. And Arteaga, who has singled in a run and struck out, is coming up now. First and second, two down. One run in, two men on, two men out. In the fifth inning, a 6-0 lead for the Sacramento River Cats. Pitch in the dirt, ball one, 1-0. Well, Morales, they'd love to see him finish this inning and give them three innings. He hasn't gone three since he faced the River Cats a month ago in this ballpark, and that was as a starter.
1: This is his sixth straight relief appearance, so it looks like that's going to be his role here at the end of the year.
9: The 1-0. Swing and a miss. Good tight slider at 84. 1-1. Morales has the sign from Davis Diaz. Leonard at second. Zaccone at first, the pitch. Swing and a miss. He threw that fastball right by him at 97. That's the same sequence he used on Brennan to get ahead, and then he used the slider to strike him out. Now we'll see. 1-2 to count. Leonard at second. Zaccone at first with two down in the top of inning number five. River Cats have scored on every inning but the fourth, and the Aviators have yet to score on this night. 1-2. Morales gets set. The 1-2 to Arteaga. Swing and a miss, strike three. Got him with a slider. It's the same number he did on Brennan, but Sacramento does add one run in the inning on two hits. No errors. They lead two. At the end of 4.5, it's Sacramento 6. The Aviators nothing.
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0: Welcome back, friends. I'm Russ Langer, along with Matt Nebritt. 4.5 innings complete.
1: It's a 6-0 lead for the visiting Rivercats. So far, the story has been the pitching of Joe Whitman. 4 shutout innings. He's given up singles to Joey Meneses and Brian Buelbas and has only walked 1 thus far. Mixed in 3 strikeouts. Here's Luke Mann. Pitch up and in ball 1. Mann struck out swinging in the first. Jamie Ardle, in case you missed it, first-round draft pick from last year out of Florida State, threw a magnificent game a week ago today in El Paso in his AAA debut after dominating in the AA Texas League for Midland. Swing and a miss, 1-1. But he didn't hang around long. A lot of double by Scott Van Dirt opened the game. Walked Parks Harbor, and Bo Davidson hit a 107-mile-an-hour line drive that hit him on the side of the face. It looked like just above the neck near the jaw. Pitches ball 2, 2-1 on Mann. Had left the mound into the dugout immediately under his own power. Ground ball sharply hit. Diving effort by the first baseman Zaccone. It's off his glove in a shallow right, and it's a base hit for Luke Mann. And the batter, Davis Diaz. Well, Luke Mann had a good series in El Paso, and a good effort by Zaccone. That's the third Aviator hit, and he's the first man, is the first leadoff man to get off of the Aviators in this game. Davis Diaz drove one of the warning track and right. Will Brennan made a nice play on his ball, leading off the third. So we now have an update on Jamie Ardle, and this update comes directly from the A's communications department. After this pitch, we'll tell you about it. Diaz looks at a strike 1-1. Jamie was taken to the hospital by the team's medical staff, and we'll get an update. An update will be provided as soon as we have one. So now you know what we know. Here's the 0-1 on Diaz. And Whitman looks at first, comes home. Breaking ball, pull foul to the third base dugout, 0-2. Drew Swift, the leadoff man, is on deck.
2: And Andrew Bash continues to get loose in the bullpen beyond the right field fence. So it looks like Luis Morales' day is done after 3 innings and 56 pitches. You knew they were always going to ask for at least 3. I was hoping to see maybe 4 or 5, but it looks like 3 is all he's going to be able to get through.
1: Now the 0-2. It's foul back. 0-2. Tomorrow, 2 lefties. Ryan Magdich, 1-2 for the Aviators. Coming off a start in El Paso when it got hit harder than most of his outings, but Magdich generally good for 5-6 innings. Lefty Seth Lonsway scheduled to go for Sacramento. He's 1-5. Pitch hit down the right field side, slicing foul and out of play. 0-2 on Diaz. Whitman in search of balancing the books. He came in with 3 wins and 4 losses, but a very nice 4.23 ERA. Very nice by this league standards, for starters anyway. Fastball just missed. 1 ball and 2 strikes now. Ball and 2 strikes on Diaz. Whitman looks in. Gonzalez sets up the target. Luke Mann, a very conservative leadoff first. Zaccone holds him on. And the 1-2 on the way. Fastball, foul back. Good pitch, spoiled by Diaz toward the outside at 94. I guess we left off the 2 most obvious guys in the old Polish team, Karol Yastrzemski, and the guy that people forget because it doesn't sound like a Polish name, but Stan Musial.
2: Really?
1: I believe it. Oh, yeah.
2: Good old Denora, Pennsylvania.
1: Yep. Here's the 1-2 now. Lined into center, moving in is Bandura. He makes a running catch, chest high. Boy, Bandura moves very well out there. And Diaz bid for a hit, taken away as Bandura races in and picks that one off. 1-on-1 out for Drew Swift, who's flying to center and flying to right. I believe the Necros were also of Polish extraction, Phil and Joe. All right, here is Drew Swift. The stretch and the pitch. Swifty swings and misses at that breaking ball. Strike 1.
2: There's enough consonants in there, I believe it.
1: Well, The one guy I know that was born in Poland and got to the big leagues was Mo Drabowski. I had a chance to spend a little time with him. One of the funniest guys you'll ever see. And if there was a Hall of Famer for pranksters, he'd be a charter member. The 0-1, and it pitches down low, 1-1.
2: They don't really do fun baseball pranks like that anymore. I blame insurance liabilities.
1: And if they do, there's an attempt to keep them quiet. Let's put it that way. 1-1. The pitch. Swift takes a breaking ball for a strike over the outside corner. Good pitch. 1-2.
2: I think at the end of the day, I can imagine with the way that OSHA is regulated nowadays, I don't think they'd be too happy with a member of a union getting his foot lit on fire like they used to do back in the day with the old hot foot.
1: Roger McDowell against Bill Robinson with the Mets. The legendary hot foot. A four-alarm hot foot. Ground ball wide to third. Grabbed by Harbor, who goes to second for one on to first. No way. Swift is too quick. It's a 5-4 fielder's choice. They get one out. The lead man, Luke Mann, is out. Swift at first, two down. Batter Jared Dickey, who's grounded to first and lined out to right. Well, in a closer game, you might think about Swift running. He's got 20 steals, been caught six times, but Aviators are down 6-0 here in the fifth, so we'll see what they want to do. Dickey standing in at 261. Six homers, 53 batted in. Had kind of a light series in El Paso. Breaking ball strike in its 0-1.
2: With the way that base runners have been at a premium tonight offensively for the Aviators, you don't want to squander one, even a guy with the efficiency numbers that Swift has when it comes to stealing bases.
1: Jonathan Rodriguez would be next. Whitman with the 0-1 now. Fastball, checked his swing, took it outside. Count 1-1. The 8th of September. What is it? And for the Aviators, game number 137. Took 136 games for them to be shut out. It happened in El Paso on Sunday, but they're trying to avoid that here. There's the 1-1 to Dickey. Lying down the right field line, hooking foul. 1-2. Ball traffic controller made a nice play on the fly.
2: You don't normally see those where it gets all the way to the ball boy in the air on the fly like that, but it was because Dickey was so far ahead of a slider that was moving towards the outside of the plate. He got the arms extended, and he's as dangerous a hitter as there is in this league when it comes to the power if he's able to get those arms out in front.
1: They're looking to pitch. Fly ball to right. Moving in on it is Brennan. He's there. He's got it. And the Aviators are finished in their half of the fifth inning. In the Las Vegas fifth, no runs, one hit, the leadoff single by Luke Mann. No errors, one left through five. It remains Rivercats 6, the Aviators nothing.
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You know, when you go boating, anytime you go boating, please wear your life preserver. This very important message brought to you by the Nevada Department of Wildlife. They want you to stay safe. Please wear your life jacket every time you go out on the water. All right, we go now to inning number six. And the new pitcher for Las Vegas, righty Andrew Bash. Russ Langer here. Into the sixth inning, Bash will face the 9-1-2 Cats here, with River Cats leading 6-0. Fernando Gonzalez is hit into a double play and walked. Bash delivers a fastball strike on the outside corner, 92 miles an hour. So Morales goes three innings, and Luis allowed three runs earned on four hits. He walked three, struck out four. It's been Arnold, Yinger, Morales, and now Andrew Bash. Pitch punch foul outside first. Fastball in on him at 93, 0-2. Andrew Bash, 6 feet tall, 190. He's 30 from Palm Desert, California, born in Rancho Mirage. Not far from good old La Quinta. 0-2 on Gonzalez.

0: just outside. 2-2. All right. Bandura's on deck. Bass coming off a good outing in El Paso. Here's the pitch. Fly ball to right center. Dickey racing over from right. Now he goes back to the track and reaches, and Dickey has to throw it back in as the ball bounced and got near the fence. On his way to third with a head-first dive is Gonzalez with a triple. So Gonzalez hit one to right center. Buelvas was shading toward left center. There was no way he could get there. Dickey set out on it on a dead sprint from straightaway right into the alleyway, headed toward the 380 sign. The ball bounced on the warning track, hit high off the fence. It is a leadoff triple for catcher Fernando Gonzalez.
1: From the guy you'd probably least expect a triple from, and a catcher, to the guy you'd probably most expect one from, in Bandura next.
0: Bandura 2-for-3. The infield is in. Bass delivers. Breaking ball stays high. Ball 1. 1-0. Bass, if you add up the Vegas numbers and the St. Paul numbers when he was at the Twin system earlier this year, 3-3 with a 5.5 ERA in 34 games, 7 starts. With Vegas, his number is better than that. 2-1 with a 4.71 ERA. Fly ball to straightaway center. That's playable, but that'll get the run in. Buelvas there to make the catch. Gonzalez tags, cruises home, and it's a sacrifice fly for a very productive Scott Bandura, who now has his first RBI of the night, knocking in Gonzalez to make it a 7-0 game. Bandura also has a single and a double, a run scored, and a stolen base. Here's Harbor. Two flyouts and a walk. We flat out to the warning track in right, and then to the fence in right, where Dickey barely had enough room to haul that ball in. One out, nobody on in the sixth. Now it's a 7-0 lead for Sacramento. The pitch. Bounding ball to short. Right there, Swift plants his feet, fires, and gets his man. Two down. Batter Bo Davidson now. All right. Bo Davidson is doing what Bo Davidson does at Las Vegas Ballpark. 3-for-3, 2 singles and a double, and has 14 hits in his last 20 at-bats in this ballpark. I mean, he has just wrecked the Aviators. Strike on the inside corner. Fastball at 93. Good pitch. 0-1. So the bases are clear with two down in the top of inning number 6. Bass set and delivers. And a good slider. Swung on a miss. He came right in on his thumbs with that one. 0-2. And delivers. And a good slider. Swung on a miss. He came right in on his thumbs with that one. 0-2.

0: Jonathan Rodriguez. Joey Meneses is on deck. And the pitch is a strike, 1-2. We apologize for the technical issues. Getting them squared away right now. It is a 7-0 lead for Sacramento in the bottom of the sixth inning. Rodriguez takes it down and in. Breaking ball. Ball two. 2-2 now. Joey Meneses is on deck. Then Brian Buelvas in the bottom of the sixth. But Joe Whitman, so far so good for the left-hander out of Kent State. Here's the 2-2 now. Ground ball to the right side. Diving stop by Zaccone, who gets up and shovels it to Whitman at the bag in time. Nice play. One out. And a batter, Meneses, who singled and grounded out sharply to second. Ted Wiens trivia. It was 30 years ago today that Todd Hundley of the Mets became the ninth player to hit 40 home runs during the season for a catcher, breaking the major league record set in 1961. There's a high foul off to the right. Strike one to count. Whose record did he tie for most home runs in a season by a catcher? This is before Mike Piazza did what he did. Line drive down the left field line. It's hooking foul and out of play. 0-2.
1: What about Cal Raleigh?
0: Cal Raleigh came along too. A lot more recently than Piazza, but you might think of Hundley, you might think of this guy, you might think of Piazza. And, of course, you think of the big dumper. 0-2 on Meneses. Whitman now to the motion. And the lefty strike two pitch. There's a liner caught by the shortstop, Arteaga. Reached way up over his head to grab it. Good play. Two outs for Buelvas, who struck out in single right. The answer to the Ted Wiens trivia question is Hundley did hit 40 for the Mets. A lot of people forget about Todd Hundley, but he's a solid player. Dad Randy was a good catcher for the Cubs, too. Here's Buelvas. Single and struck out. He's waiting as Whitman rocks and kicks and delivers. Fastball inside, ball one, 1-0. But whose record did Todd Hundley tie for most major league record for home runs by a catcher? The pitch. And it's outside. Changeup, 2-0. On deck is Jack Winkler. We're in the bottom of the sixth, and Sacramento is leading by the same score that the Aviators lost by on Sunday in El Paso. 7-0. Here's the 2-0. Line drive, base hit to left. Got a fastball, hit it hard. He's 2-for-3 with a single to right and now a single to left at Buelvas. No matter, Jack Winkler.
1: And for a guy who's still pretty young, he's showing a lot here at the end of the season. He's now got 26 multi-hit games. He's got a base hit in 57 of the 91 that he's played in. He's giving the A's brass a lot to think about next year, lockout or otherwise. He's a guy who I think could be destined for the 40-man roster very shortly.
0: 5,676. 5,676. The paid crowd. All right, here's Winkler. Walked and reached on an error. So, Buelvas at first, two outs, and the pitch is ball one. The answer to the Ted Wiens trivia question, when Todd Hundley hit all those home runs in 1996, whose record did he tie for most home runs in a season by a catcher? Hall of Famer Roy Campanella. Campanella is the catcher for Sacramento. Fernando Gonzalez goes out to visit with Whitman here. Campanella overlooked a lot. There's discussions about great catchers, but he was... The beginning of his career was delayed because of segregation, and the end of his career was shortened because of the tragic car accident that left him paralyzed. But he still won three MVP awards, and he has the record for the highest percentage of throwing out base stealers of any catcher in history. Roy Campanella, 1-0. Winkler waiting years. Buelvas takes his lead off first, 7-0. Sacramento leading it in the sixth inning. And the pitch to Winkler from Whitman. Fastball up and away at 90, 2-0.

0: Whitman checks out Buelvas, about a three-step lead at first. And Whitman comes home, and that pitch is a high foul. Right field foul territory. Brennan coming over. Brennan reaches and can't get it. Brennan had to go off his glove as he was deep on the warning track near the netting. Ball boy had a bail out of there, and Brennan got near it. It would have been a really nice play considering how far he had to go to get there. He was there, reached back, and it went off his glove. And Winkler will get another shot here. 2-1. Whitman staring in. He's got a new ball. Left arm dangling as he reads Gonzalez. Buelvas off first. And the 2-1 pitch to Jack Winkler. Here it is. Line drive to deep left center. Racing back is Davidson to reach up. And Davidson is able to pull that one in. And I'll tell you what. Whitman has a shutout going. He certainly has had some help from his defense. No runs. One hit. No errors, and one left, and at the end of six, it is still Rivercats 7, the Aviators nothing.
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0: 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Now,

0: So for Andrew Bash, that's the sixth home run he's allowed as an Aviator in just under 30 innings of work. And for our radio audience, apologize for the issue with the signal just now cutting out. Will Brennan with a solo shot to right field on a leadoff homer to kick off the seventh inning. It brings up Diego Velasquez, switch hitter in from the left, ahead 1-0 on a fastball high. And Andrew Bash, after 17 pitches, has thrown 12 strikes. There's another one on the slider right down Broadway. Bash pitching for the 19th time as an Aviator. He's been asked to go multiple innings a lot of those times as well. Here comes his 1-1 next out of the stretch. That's in there, strike two. Bash started the year with the St. Paul Saints and actually pitched against the Aviators when they came to town in May. Released by the Twins on June the 15th, picked up 4 days later by the A's and assigned here to AAA right off the bat. He's ahead 1-2. And deals. That's high. Fastball at 94 miles an hour. So far, Velasquez has grounded out to first. He has tapped out to second. And he worked a walk back in the fifth against Luis Morales. Three runs on four hits over three innings of work for the right-hander. Here's the 2-2. Swung on, line to left. That's foul and out of play off the netting. Aviators struggling offensively tonight, no doubt about it. No runs on four hits. And a total of just seven base runners through six turns at bat. Sacramento with eight runs on 12 hits. Another 2-2 from Bash. That's high. And the count goes full at 3-2. Bash looks a little frustrated with himself on that last pitch. He went to the rosin bag on the back slope of the mound before he even got the return feed from Davis Diaz. Wipes some sweat from the brow, comes set quickly, and brings home the payoff pitch to Diego Velasquez. An offering, a check swing. Yes, he did, says home plate umpire Macon Hammond, and it's strike three from Bash. You could tell he was amped up more so than normal for that last pitch, and he uncorked a vicious slider that had Velasquez all sorts of twisted up.
1: Down and in, trying to protect the plate, kind of an awkward three-quarter swing, and he's out.
0: Brings up Eddie's Leonard with the bases empty and one out. 8-0 Rivercats here in the top of the seventh. Diaz sets a high target on the first pitch from Bash right there, but it's inside, ball one. Right-hand batting DH is 2-for-3. Leonard with singles in the second and the fifth. He scored once, he's driven in a run, and he struck out in his other at-bat. Infield playing him to pull, and the 1-0 pitch rides low, ball two. Aviators tonight trying for their first run since Saturday, and they'll be bolstered with a little bit more offensive support throughout the week. Martin Gallegos of the Athletic reports that Shea Langelier is going to be here on a rehab assignment later on. Next pitch inside, backs Leonard away, and the count goes 3-0. Rehab assignment for Langelier slated to start on Thursday, and he's expected to designate it hit only. Time called and a pitch clock violation going to go against Leonard. Batter wasn't in the box and ready to go with 7 seconds left on the pitch clock, so instead of 3-0, it's 3-1. Bash with a newfound strike comes set on the 3-1 offering and brings it home. And it's high, ball four anyway.

0: literally the three true results here in the seventh inning. A ball in play, ending in a home run. And then a strikeout, followed by a walk. In the game that's already 8-0, Bastia is trying to find a way to get an out here. He's one pitch away, conceivably, if he can get a ground ball off the bat of Charlie Ciccone. Ciccone tapped into a fielder's choice last time up. Hit that ball to second, and Jack Winkler robbed him of up the middle. Started that 4-2 putout between third and home. He'll take a changeup here for his strike, and it's nothing and one. Outside of that, Ciccone has singled and walked. Meneses holds on at first, maybe a step off the base with his heels lined up on the parallel line in front. The 0-1. Swing and a high fly, shallow to center. Coming in is Buelvas, center fielder on the move, reaches up and eases into that one for out number two. Back to first goes Eddie's Leonard, and it brings up Iverson Arteaga. One for three thus far, one on, with two down. And so far for Bash, 29 pitches, 18 strikes, and Russ, I see you looking out towards the Rivercat bullpen. Nobody warming up behind Whitman. 81 pitches thrown.
1: Nobody in either bullpen for the moment.
0: And there isn't even anybody up stretching for the Rivercats. Nobody up moving around. This is Whitman's ball game. Iverson Arteaga, the shortstop, who's made a couple of nice defensive plays already. Swings and hits one to short. It goes underneath Drew Swift's glove and into left center field. So one shortstop hits it to another, and Drew Swift booted it on a ball that rolled up his left arm. I mean, and Arteaga hit it hard, no doubt about it, but I think we're just used to seeing Drew Swift make that type of play.
1: That's exactly it. He's so good at making tough plays look easy.
0: So with runners on first and second base and a run scoring seventh inning, two down for the number nine hitter, Fernando Gonzalez. Gonzalez with the bright yellow cleats on, in from the right, takes ball one. Ruling on that last play, a base hit off the bat of Arteaga. So give him credit for his second base hit of the night. And Fernando Gonzalez, after a triple in his last at-bat, has an AB here with two on and two down. Bash in the righty-on-righty matchup. Deals the 1-0, fouled straight back. And it's interesting, too, for the Aviators, who were already in a kind of pseudo-six-man rotation with Jamie Arnold only going once a week. We'll see how that changes if he's unable to go after leaving in the first on the comebacker. One ball, one strike, the count as Bash comes set with eight on the pitch clock. He rocks and fires here, and Gonzalez hits a high fly straight behind home plate. Lands on the roof of the press box amongst the cabinetry for strike two. I mean, and at this point of the year, too, you really assume that there's not going to be any more reinforcements coming from Double A with that season all but wrapped up. A lot of minor league teams have had their season already draw to a close. Lansing Lugnut's done. Of course, Triple A plays the 150 games. Most other leagues play 140. Bash set. Here's the 1-2 on the way. And he got him swinging. Slider in on the hands. Fouled straight back into the mitt. Gonzalez down via the K, and that retires the side in the top half of the seventh. The Rivercats played a run on two hits, including Will Brennan's second home run of the night. They strand a couple on, and at the stretch break through 6.5 innings. All Sacramento so far, Rivercats 8, Aviators nothing.
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0: stretch break into the bottom half of the seventh inning. Sacramento leads 8-0 in the opening game of this six-game series. Las Vegas, after being shut out on Sunday on the road in El Paso, looking for their first offense since Saturday. First pitch from Joe Whitman in his seventh inning of work bounces at the feet of the batter Brian Lavastida. And Lava, hitting out of the seven spot tonight as the DH, is hitless this evening. He has struck out and flied out in two at-bats. Luke Mann on deck. Davis Diaz in the hole to start the stretch half of the seventh. 1-0 on the way. Fouled straight down. Lavastida got a piece, but it goes quickly to one ball and one strike. Joe Whitman now at 84 pitches, 57 of them for strikes. And there is what looks to be a left-hander up on top of the mound in the bullpen, but not throwing yet. On 1-1, a swing and a line drive to left. That's down for a base hit. Over to cut it off as Davidson towards the chalk. Big turnaround first for Lavastida, but a throw into second base limits him to a leadoff base hit. He becomes the third Aviator to reach via a leadoff single. It was Mann in the fifth, Meneses in the second inning. And despite the fact that they're down eight runs, that leadoff base hit could be impactful for Las Vegas with the offense hard to come by in this one. So with one on and nobody out, here's Luke Mann, who had that aforementioned single last time up, following a strikeout in the second. Left-hand batter out of Mizzou fouls the first pitch back, strike one.
1: Well, Whitman's trying to complete seven innings for the first time this year. He's been cruising, partially because of his own effectiveness and partially because of some really nice defensive plays made behind him.
0: Here's the 0-1. And it's in on the ground to the right, picked up by the first baseman, Zaccone. He feeds the bag at second for one. Arteaga with the feed to first. That's a double play. So no sooner do we bring that up that Zaccone and Arteaga flip a 3-6-3 double play back and forth, and it wipes out that leadoff hit just like that. Two-out base is empty. 8-0 Rivercats as the action does begin in earnest. That's Ryan Walker getting loose. And for the Aviators, they've got Nick Hernandez up and throwing. So now, just as quickly as it stopped, it starts. First pitch inside, backs Davis Diaz away from ball one. What's interesting is the last time that Whitman pitched last week at home against Salt Lake, he threw eight innings. First time and the only time this year that Sacramento's had a pitcher go eight or more. Diaz takes a strike at the letters, 1-1. But it also marks the fourth consecutive start tonight that he's been able to get through six or more.
1: Yeah, he'd not gone more than six until then.
0: 1-1, breaking ball, finds the outside at 77, one ball, two strikes.
1: Now, after not having gone past six, he threw eight, and he's a strike away from throwing seven here.
0: No runs allowed on five base hits thus far. All five hits for the Aviators have been singles. He's ahead of Diaz, who's lined out twice, and the 1-2 pitch hit in the air off the hands to shallow left field. Here comes Bo Davidson, and the left fielder's got it. So it's another 1-2-3 inning for Joe Whitman. That last pitch is 90th. And if he is indeed done, it's a sterling appearance one way or another. Seven shutout innings and nothing going for the Aviators coming out of the stretch break. We go to the eighth. Sacramento 8, Las Vegas nothing.
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0: On a Tuesday night here in downtown Summerlin, Rivercats lead the Aviators 8-0 as the Houston native Nick Hernandez takes over on the mound for the Aviators. Andrew Bash, who tossed the 6th and the 7th, allowed 2 runs on 3 hits in his 2 innings to work while walking 1, striking out 3. Bash on 34 pitches, unfurled 22 for strikes, and Nick Hernandez takes the hill as the 5th different Las Vegas arm used tonight. He'll face off against the leadoff man, Scott Bendura, who's been a tough out not only this evening, but this whole season. And back on the saddle the rest of the way on our play-by-play, here's Russ.
1: All right, here we go. Nick Hernandez, he threw an inning the other day in El Paso, his first inning in 3 weeks. He'd been out of commission with arm injuries. There's a swing at a slider and a foul ball at the plate. Strike one to Scott Bendura. Well, the Aviators have been shut out, and the Rivercats have scored conversely in every single inning except for the fourth. And we're in the eighth, 8-0 Sacramento.
2: Sacramento bullpen is 46, Ryan Walker.
1: Hernandez threw one inning in El Paso. He got everybody out. There's a fly ball high and deep toward right, way back, way back, way back, and gone. Scott Bendura needs a triple for the cycle. That's his 10th home run, his 62nd RBI. And he's now single, double homered, and knocked in another run with a sacrifice fly, and he has a stolen base. The Rivercats now with a 9-0 lead as they greet Hernandez with a long home run to right by Scott Bendura.
0: That's one of those ones that just makes you say, wow, in midair. Ball traveled almost 420 feet to dead right field.
1: Here's Harbor, 0 for 3 with a walk, 2 flyouts and a ground out. The pitch is outside, ball 1, 1-0. Hernandez, 6'1", 212 pounds, and Nick 4-1 with a 7.64 ERA coming in. Swing and a miss, fastball, 1-1. Hernandez, prior to that inning he threw in El Paso a couple of days ago, the last time he had pitched before that was August 16th when the Rivercats were here. Here now is the 1-1 to Parks Harbor. Swing and a foul tip into the mid of Diaz. Strike two, fastball at 90, 1-2. So it's all Sacramento so far. 9-0 in the eighth, and they continue to score in every single inning except the fourth. And it's been Arnold, Yinger, Morales, Bash for 2 innings, allowing 2 runs earned on 3 hits, a walk, 3 strikeouts. There's a pop fly, shallow center, moving in Buelvas. He's there, he's got it, and there is one out. The batter now, Bo Davidson. Davidson, 3-for-4, 2 singles and a double and a strikeout. He has scored twice, and he's picked up right where he left off a few weeks ago when he dismantled the Aviators, going 11-for-17, 14-for-21 in this ballpark this year is Bo Davidson. And Hernandez now will try his luck at getting Davidson out. Here's the pitch. A little inside, ball 1. When they got Davidson out in the 6th inning, it was Bash. Everything was in on him, and he struck him out on 3 pitches toward the inside. That first pitch from Hernandez was inside. Ball 1 to Davidson. 299 the overall average, 9 homers, 37 batted in. Driven deep toward the right field corner, fair. Chasing it is Dickey, and Davidson's at it again. He's rounding second, heading for third. Here comes the relay by Winkler. He slides, and he's in there with a triple. Davidson is being Davidson. He's 3-for-4 in this game. And if you go back to the mid-August series here, that's 15 hits in 22 at-bats against the Aviators in this ballpark. I don't remember the last time I've seen anybody. I've seen guys hit the Aviators hard in individual series, not back-to-back series.
0: No, and he is now, as you mentioned, a homer away from the cycle. And for what it's worth, first game this year that Sacramento's had multiple triples in the same contest.
1: Brennan has multiple home runs in this contest. Solo home run and a 2-run home run. He's 2-for-4. He hits a drive to right field, hit well. Dickey going back on this ball, looking up, and that one is out of here. Brennan hits his 3rd home run of the game, his 10th home run of the year. He now has 60 RBIs, and he's got 5 RBIs in this game. And the Rivercats are turning it into a boat race.
0: And would you believe it, Will Brennan now becomes the first Rivercat with a 3 home run game this season. And that one was more of a line drive than his other two, one that he just went down and picked up off the kneecaps. You know you're doing something right when you hit it into the glove of your reliever warming up. Ryan Walker getting loose, caught that one in his glove on the fly.
1: 11-0 Cats now. And here's Velasquez, 0-for-3 with a walk. He struck out in his last at-bat against Bash. The pitch. Ground ball up the first baseline, fair ball. Inside first, Meneses couldn't get to it. Dickey's got to chase it. Dickey's getting his wind sprints in. He goes to pick it up, and it's a double by Velasquez. Ground ball inside first between Meneses and the bag. Just fair.
0: And, I mean, this game turning kind of into a microcosm of two teams doing two different things. The River Cats have had four extra base hits this inning. Aviators have had five hits in the entire game so far, all of them singles. It's a tale of two teams going two different directions over the last four or five games against each other.
1: And Paul Abbott trying to change that direction as he goes out now. The Aviators are trailing now 11-0. That's 17 hits. And it's just, it has been as bad of a night so far for the Aviators as you can imagine. And it all started with a third batter of the game, and Bo Davidson hit the line drive that hit the highly regarded prospect Jamie Arnold on the side of the face, looked like upper part of the neck, lower part of the jaw area. And he's taken to the hospital. We're waiting to see what report we get. But he did bolt off the mound of the dugout under his own power. Here's the pitch. Swing and a miss, strike one, and a breaking ball. One strike on Edis Leonhard, who has singled and scored, struck out, singled in a run, and also walked. Charlie Zaccone on deck. Now the 0-1. Hernandez delivers to Leonhard. High fly ball to right center. That's playable. Buelvis waiting for it to come down. Velasquez makes the tag, and the throw goes to third. Velasquez is in there with a slide. So it's an advancing flyout by Edis Leonhard. Deep enough to get Velasquez to third. Two outs, and a batter Charlie Zaccone, who has singled and scored, walked, grounded into a fielder's choice, and flat out to center.
0: And maybe it's the old school guy in me, but I don't know how I feel about taking that extra base up 11 here in the eighth inning. I know it's not going to change anything. I know there may not even be anything set on the field of play, but not necessarily always the best look.
1: Al Hernandez stretching and delivering. It's high ball one, 1-0, fastball at 90. So a double, triple, and two homers in the inning. And the River Cats extend their lead. They came in 76-59, 34-29 in the second half. Same record as the Aviators in the second half. Pitch missing 2-0. But the River Cats have been trouble for the Aviators this year. If they win this game and they're up 11-0 in the eighth, it'd be the 10th time they've beaten them in 17 games. Of course, five games at hand in the series starting tomorrow. Ball pull foul outside first. They're all night games, but again, just to repeat, and we got a lot of promotions to tell you about, but don't forget Sunday. Sunday is a day game, the last regular season game at Las Vegas Ballpark. A noon start, and it's Fan Appreciation Day. All kinds of goodies will be given out. The 2-1 fouled off to the right out of play, 2-2.
0: That's my favorite. You want free stuff, that's your day. Closet going to be cleared out. I'm also looking forward to Pilates in the Park pregame. I know you've got your mat ready to go.
1: You're the mat.
0: If I'm the Pilates mat, we got other problems.
1: The Neverett is the mat. The 2-2, and there's a one-hopper to second. Winkler in the outfield grass has it and throws his man out, and that's it. That's the top of the eighth inning. But the River Cats have another nice inning. Three runs, four hits, all for extra bases, one man left. It's now 11-0 River Cats as we go to the bottom of the eighth inning.
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1: All right, welcome back, friends.
0: Yeah, well, the Aviators
1: have been flying high since the last homestand. They went to Albuquerque and won 5 out of 6. Then they came home and beat Sugarland 4 out of 6. They went on the road to El Paso, won 3 out of the first 4, the loss the last 2. But now, not their night at all. Bottom of the 8th, down 11-0. Drew Swift leads off against the new pitcher, right-hander Ryan Walker. Fastball for a strike at 92 miles an hour. Joe Whitman. Well, you can't pitch a whole lot better than Joe Whitman did. 7 shutout innings. 5 hits, 1 walk, 3 strikeouts, 90 pitches. The 0-1 is a little comebacker. Walker's got this one, runs toward first, and shovels it to Swift. 1 out. So Whitman, prior to his last start against Salt Lake, Whitman had never gone past the 6th inning. Against Salt Lake, he pitched 8 innings, and tonight he pitches 7. So talk about finishing strong. That's apparently what Whitman is in line for, finishing strong. Jared Dickey, 0-for-3, stands in against Ryan Walker. Officially, Whitman, 91 pitches, 63 strikes. Pitches a fastball at 93, ball 1 to Dickey. Jonathan Rodriguez on deck. Ryan Walker, 6'2", 215, part of the Giants' 40-man roster. Fastball strike on the inside corner at the knees. It is 1-1. Pitch came in at 93. Walker, 30 years old from Arlington, Washington, was with the Giants last year. They drafted him in 2018 in the 31st round. Dickey takes a strike, slider, 1-2. Walker, 2-0 in 20 games with a brilliant 1.63 ERA. 27 2/3 innings, only 18 hits. Walked 9, struck out 26. The league hitting 186 against him. He has been really excellent for the River Cats. The 1-2 to Dickey now. Jared waits. Walker set and throws. Fastball up and in at 94, bending him back, 2-2. So Rodriguez on deck, 1 out, bottom of the 8th. And the pitch to Dickey on the 2-2. Slider fouled on the ground right toward the first base dugout. 2 balls and 2 strikes it remains. Again to repeat, Oklahoma City and Sugarland with 2 series left. Total of 12 games in the regular season. One of the series started today against each other. And Oklahoma City beat Sugarland, which means Oklahoma City, with a 10-game winning streak going into tomorrow, they've got a 1-game lead on Sugarland now. A week and a half ago, you never could have imagined it. Line drive to first, caught by a diving Charlie Zaccone, tore the line. And another great defensive play made by the River Cats. That looked like a sure double off the bat of Dickey, and Zaccone had other ideas. That is some kind of play by Charlie Zaccone. Diving right to the chalk. Several good plays. Will Brennan in right. Bo Davidson in left. Arteaga at short. Couple of plays by Zaccone at first. Yeah, they've got every cylinder clicking now. Strike one and a breaking ball to Rodriguez. Rodriguez wants to challenge it. 11-0 River Cats. Aviators challenge. We'll see about this one. Pitch was a strike in the bottom of the zone. Aviators have 1 challenge left. 5,676 here. 2 outs, nobody on, bottom of the 8th. Walker, all set. And his pitch to Rodriguez. Breaking ball to the dirt, 1-1. The Rivercats have 6 shutouts as a team. So they are 4 outs away from shutout number 7. Rodriguez swings and tips that one into the mitt of Gonzalez, 1-2. The Aviators have been shut out 5 times, including the most recent game on Sunday, wrapping up that road trip to El Paso. But it's been a long time since the Aviators have been shut out back-to-back games. Pitch outside, 2-2, a fastball at 95. If Rodriguez reaches, Joy Meneses will be next. So again, Ryan Magdich versus Seth Lonsway, 2 lefties tomorrow at 7:05. Thursday game, Cade Morris, who's back in the fold. Pitch missing, and it's now 3-2. And after this series, the Aviators will go to Sugar Land for their last regular season series. It happens to be on the road. Rodriguez sends a fly ball to right. Going back, Brennan. Brennan's all the way back to the fence. Jumps up, and it's out of here. Well, never mind the shutout. There'll be no shutout tonight. Rodriguez takes one out the opposite way. His 9th home of the year, RBI 44. And it's now 11-1, Rivercats, in the bottom of the 8th inning. Okay, there'll be no shutout tonight. Rodriguez took care of that with one swing. Nice effort by Brennan jumping up at the fence. That ball's in the bullpen. So here's Meneses, who has singled. He's hit the whole ball hard 3 times. Singled, grounded out hard to second, lined out to short. And a pitch. Fastball strike, 94, 0-1. The Aviators finally score. This home run breaks the spell of more than 16 consecutive innings. The Aviators had gone without a run, dating back to Sunday's game where they were shut out in El Paso. Fastball down the middle for a strike, 0-2. 2 fastballs at 91 for strikes 1-2. If Meneses reaches, it'll be Buelvas next. For Walker, that's just the second home run he's given up this year in 28 innings. There's a ball hit to first, gloved by Zaccone, who steps on the bag, and that's that. So another pretty well hit ball by Meneses, but he grounds out right to Charlie Zaccone. One run, one hit on the home run by Las Vegas left fielder Jonathan Rodriguez. No errors, no one left. We go to the 9th inning. Sacramento 11, the Aviators 1.
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0: All right. I'm Russ Langer along with Matt Neverett. We're in the bottom of the eighth inning now.
1: Check that.
0: As Nick Hernandez takes them out, we're in the top of the ninth inning. Hernandez pitched the eighth but allowed three runs, and they wanted to pitch the ninth to Averson Arteaga, Fernando Gonzalez, and Scott Bandura. Pitches ball one, 1-0. Arteaga has two singles in four at-bats, one run batted in. Fernando Gonzalez on deck as Hernandez looks to finish it up here in the ninth. The pitch is a strike, 1-1. Talked earlier about Shea Langeliers, but it bears repeating. He's all-star catcher. Here's the 1-1 from Hernandez to Arteaga. Foul back. Fastball, 89, 1-2. A's have announced that Langeliers will play again this season for the Athletics. He successfully ran the bases before today's game against the Toronto Blue Jays in Sacramento. Here's the 1-2 to Arteaga. That breaking ball bounces away, 2-2. A's manager Mark Kotze said that Langeliers will start the rehab assignment on Thursday with the Aviators, as Matt and I were discussing earlier. And assuming there are no setbacks, Langeliers could return to the A's as early as their upcoming six-game road trip. Hernandez 2-2 to Arteaga. High foul back out of play just off to our right here. And that series will begin a week from today in Tampa and continue through Cleveland. There's no exact timetable for the Langeliers' return. Now, here's the 2-2 to Arteaga. Line drive, base hit left field. Over to get it is Rodriguez to the line. Jonathan scoops it up and fires it in. That is the third hit for Arteaga. The Rivercats, in stark contrast to the Aviators. Aviators haven't scored an inning except one. The Rivercats have scored in every inning except one. And they lead 11-1. That's their 18th hit. It's been a long time since the Aviators took it on the chin like this. Here's Gonzalez. Hit into double play. Walked. Tripled and scored and struck out. Pitch up and away, ball one.
2: Most runs the Rivercats have scored in a game is 17. Likely not going to get there, but 18 matches their season high.
0: Pitch is low. 2-0. You got to dig deep into the notes to find it. But the last time a Rivercat hit for the cycle was 2015. Adam Duvall did it against Salt Lake. And the Rivercats, here's the 2-0 now. Gonzalez takes it high. Scott Bandura, who's on deck, if he hits a triple, he'll get there.
2: He's got the wheels for it.
0: And Davidson needs a home run. And you don't put anything past Davidson in this ballpark.
2: He's got the pop for it.
0: Here's the 3-0.
2: Four already this year here.
0: Strike 3-1, taking all away. Anyway, it's good news about Shea Langeliers. He may be in as the DH or whatever the case is. He had surgery for a meniscus tear in his right knee on July 28th. Pitch foul back, 3-2.
2: And Martin Gallegos reporting that he's only going to DH. And I like that decision because I think a lot of folks might say, you know, in a lost season at the big league level, no playoffs for the A's this year, why bring him back? But you don't want him to miss a ton of time, especially in a year where you might miss some more next season.
0: Now to 3-2 to Gonzalez. He fouls it back, 3-2. Well, Langeliers, 23 homers, hitting .263. He's 28 years old. And he said right from the beginning that he was determined to make it back before the end of the year and avoid heading into the offseason on the injured list.
2: There you go.
0: And the A's supported that. Here's the 3-2. Down and away, ball four. So a single and a walk, and now Scott Bandura comes up. 11-1, Sacramento in the ninth inning.
3: Number 12, Scott Bandura.
0: All right, Bandura needs a triple for the cycle. And Hernandez gets set infield looking for two. The pitch. Ground ball to second. They might get two. Wendler goes to second. That's one. Swift on a Meneses. That's two. 4-6-3. The Aviators have turned four double plays. Two outs. Arteaga over to third. And the batter is Harbor, who has an 0-for-4 game plus a walk. And Harbor is the only man in the lineup who does not have a base hit.
1: Four matches the most double plays the Aviators have turned this year. August 12th against Sacramento.
0: And the fastball swung on a tip into Diaz. Met strike one, 0-1.
1: Something about these River Cats and the double play ball.
0: Fastball's high. One ball and one strike. Denzel Clark on the injured list for so long and was with the Aviators for a couple of weeks, played very well. Coming back, here's the 1-1 to Harbor. Swing and a miss. Good breaking ball. One ball and two strikes the count. But obviously, you go into spring training, some years go according to plan, some don't. Denzel Clark hoping to finish strong and come back even stronger next year. There's a one-hopper to Meneses. Joey hangs it in the air for Hernandez coming over. That's a 3-1 putout to complete the inning. No runs. One hit. No errors. One left. We go to the bottom of the ninth inning. It's 11-1 Sacramento.
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0: Hey, welcome back. I'm Russ Langer, along with Matt Neverett and Ryan Walker, trying to mop this thing up for the Rivercats, who lead 11-1 here. The Aviators came within four outs of being shut out for the second straight time, but Jonathan Rodriguez deposited one of the right field bullpen for his ninth home run, so no shutout. One thing about the Rivercats, you talk about hitting on every cylinder. They have pitched well, mostly Joe Whitman. They've obviously hit well, 11 runs and 18 hits, and they made great defensive plays. So this has got to be one of the better games that the Rivercats have played in a while. It came into the game having lost 10 out of 15. All right, here we go. Ryan Walker facing Brian Buelvas, Jack Winkler, and Brian Lavastida. And the pitch on the way to Buelvas. Inside ball one, 1-0.

0: tournament. Love talking to them about their experiences.
1: It's really a fascinating tournament. And a lot of great competitive baseball. Fastball outside, ball one.
0: Well, then you had one of our favorites, Nick Allen, who was a silver medalist with the U.S. in the Olympics. He described that as an experience unlike any other that he's had on the baseball field.
1: The 1-0. That foul back. 1-1. You know, you get into the international competition, there's something about it. I mean, the U.S. team, one of the great stories, when they won the gold medal in Sydney, Australia back in 2000, Tommy Lasorda was managing, Phil Regan was on the coaching staff. Here's the 1-1 to Winkler now. And it's outside, ball two. 2-1. And Lasorda said, I'm more proud of this than anything I've ever done in baseball.
0: Wow.
1: Which surprised a lot of people.
0: Yeah.
1: Because he said, I bleed Dodger blue and the big Dodger in the sky and everything else. Yeah. Oh, no. He meant every word of it. There's a base hit up the middle for Winkler. So Winkler's on with one out of the ninth inning. And Jack is 1-for-3. And that brings up Lavastida. Second hit off of Walker. Seventh hit for the Aviators. They're down 11-1 in the ninth. But he said, look, when we win with the Dodgers, we win for the Los Angeles on the front of the uniform. When we win in the Olympics, and it wasn't a bronze or a silver, it was a gold medal against really good competition from the Latin countries and the Pacific Rim countries. He said, we're representing the entire country. That's why it was the biggest thrill in my life in baseball. We're talking six decades for Tommy. The pitch, strike on the outside corner, 0-1.
0: I mean, I would have assumed his biggest accomplishment was getting UP kicked out of Montreal.
1: Well, that goes without saying.
0: Of course.
1: Come on.
0: Olympic gold medal second.
1: And the very eloquent remarks about Dave Kingman's performance in a game in 1979 at Dodger Stadium. Pitch is low, 1-1. Former Las Vegas Star broadcaster, actually at that time it was future broadcaster, Paul Olden, was the one, little known fact, who asked Tommy after Kingman hit three home runs in a game to beat the Dodgers, what did you think of Dave Kingman's performance? Swing, foul back, 1-2. Well, you know, it's 9:40 in the evening. Still, I'm not going to tell you what he said. But I will tell you that in his own colorful way, Tommy said, I'm not sure that that's a great question there, Paul. 1-2 to count on Lavastida. It's all the way to the backstop. That wild pitch will get Winkler to second base.
0: Don't ask him that. Don't ask him his thoughts about Kurt Bavacqua.
1: Yes.
0: That was another one that we can't air on these airwaves.
1: Right.
0: At least yet.
1: I do think you can say, you know, this guy, when I was a pitcher, just Tommy talking, we would send a limousine to get a guy like Bavacqua out there because we get him out every time.
0: That's very cleaned up as well.
1: Yeah, much so. Here's the 2-2. It's a family broadcast. Come on. There's a strike three call to Lavastida. That's a good pitch. Knee on the outside corner at 94. Two outs. The Aviators down to the last out. Luke Mann, who has single and three at-bats, coming up now. Anyway, the other classic, of course, and there have been many of them, and I was there in person for a few Tommy Classics, was game four of the 1977 World Series. Yankees and Dodgers. Ball hit deep down the left field line, slicing foul and out of play, strike one. When Doug Rowe made a start against the Yankees and in the second inning got hit very hard, and Tommy was being mic'd by ABC, was supposed to turn his mic off.
0: Oh boy.
1: When he go to the mound, forgot. In the heat of it, it was only the second inning. He was so upset, he forgot to turn the mic off. And the result is this would make William Shakespeare blush. Pitch fouled off to the left, 0-2.
0: I think for that reason, that's why I'm not a fan of miking up players, or in this case, staff and games that are important. Like regular season games in August when you're 20 games under, that's one thing. And the players get paid, by the way, if they do it for TV. It's in the CBA.
1: The 0-2. Swing and a miss, strike three. And this one is over. And the Rivercats put a big exclamation mark on it, winning 11-1. We'll be back with the totals after this.
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0: Hi, welcome back. Well,
1: what's the old saying? Some days you're the windshield, some days you're the bug. The Aviators are going to the playoffs, but you play 150 games, and every once in a while, you hit a sour note. And the River Cats, a sweet win for them. 11 runs, 18 hits, one error, leaving nine. The Las Vegas Aviators playing as Reyes de Plata for the last time this year. Run on seven hits, one error, leaving seven. Aviators never really in the game. Joe Whitman, seven sparkling innings to lift his record to 4-4. The loss, Jamie Arnold, 1-1. The River Cats had home runs by Scott Bandura and Will Brennan, who hit not one, not two, but three, knocking in five runs. The Aviators, a home run by Jonathan Rodriguez, which broke up the shutout bid with two outs in the eighth inning. 5,676 paid to see it. 2 hours, 36 minutes on the time. And, you know, the score speaks for itself in this case, Matt. The River Cats played a near-perfect game. And the biggest story for the Aviators is, never mind the loss, never mind anything else, they got to hope and pray that Jamie Arnold is going to be all right. We know he was taken to the hospital. He was hit in the first inning by a line drive in the left side of the face, lower part of the jaw, upper part of the neck. On a line drive at 107 miles an hour off the bat of Bo Davidson. He did leave the mound quickly into the dugout under his own power. Didn't need any help. And quickly got into the clubhouse and was taken to the hospital. We don't have any report. We will certainly know tomorrow. But the prayers for Jamie Arnold, hopefully he will be okay and good to pitch in Sugar Land, which would be the next his next turn to pitch. But we don't know that. We'll wait and see what the doctors tell us by tomorrow. But the Aviators will come back tomorrow for Game 2. Five games left in the series with Sacramento, a team that's played them tough all year. Ryan Magdich against Seth Lonsway. Magdich has pitched well overall. Got hit hard in his last start in El Paso. We'll see what tomorrow brings.
2: Looking forward to it. Bark on the berm for the final time in the regular season. Bring your hound to the mound.
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1: All right. Matt will be back. I'm going to sign off for now. And Matt will have the With Love Always post-game show, which will include the coast-to-coast fitness scores in the Pacific Coast League and the Major Leagues. A whole boatload of scores for Matt to give you and a recap of this one as well. And want to thank Joe Costa for a fine job producing this broadcast back in the Lotus Studios. Thanks to all of you very sincerely for tuning in tonight. Until tomorrow, for Matt, this is Russ Langer wishing you all a very fine evening from Las Vegas Ballpark. The Aviators lose this one to Sacramento 11-1, and I'm inviting you to stay tuned after these commercial words for Matt Neverett with the With Love Always postgame show coming up right after these messages. Have a great night, everybody.
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2: off the playing surface here at Las Vegas Ballpark. Matt Never welcoming you back in for the With Love Always post-game show. Aviators fall to 75-59 on the year, 34-30 in the second half with an 11-1 loss. The Rivercats with the win, now 77-59. They improved to 35-29 in the second half, a game up on Las Vegas. But everybody looking up on now first place, Oklahoma City. The scoring got started in the early stages. In fact, Jamie Arnold, who didn't get an out, took the loss after giving up the first run in the game where the Aviators would really never be in it. Arnold gave up a leadoff double to Scott Bandura, then walked Parks Harbor, and on a comebacker hit right back up the middle, hit him in the face at over 107 miles an hour. Bo Davidson lifted Jamie Arnold from the game to load the bases, but then Hayden Yinger came in and got a double play to bring home the game's first run, and then a ground out later he was out of a first inning jam, allowing just the one run. Then Yinger gave up two in his second inning of work in the second, allowed three straight hits back-to-back-to-back to lead things off. Leonard Ciccone and Arteaga. The Arteaga base hit played at Leonard. And then with two runners on and one down, no outs, Fernando Gonzalez tapped into a 5-4-3 around the horn double play that brought in the second and final run of inning number two. Then in the third, two more runs would score on the first of Will Brennan's three home runs in the game, a two-run shot that followed a leadoff single by Bo Davidson. In the fifth inning, Davidson led off with the double, was plated on a Leonard base hit. In the sixth inning, the Rivercats would keep the offensive momentum going on a Scott Bandura sacrifice fly, plating Gonzalez after a leadoff triple. Brennan went yard for the second time out of three in the seventh to lead things off, and then clubbed a two-run jack in the eighth inning that followed a Scott Bandura home run earlier on in the frame. Overall, four homers in the game for the roadside, three of them for Will Brennan, as he becomes the first Rivercat hitter this year with a three-home run game. The only offense for the Aviators came on their only extra base hit out of seven total. Jonathan Rodriguez, in his last at-bat in the home half of the eighth, hit a little bloop that looked like it was going to drop deep in right field, but instead just kept on carrying over the fence, and it broke up a shutout effort, but it was an 11-1 score at the time. It was an 11-1 final. Another outstanding outing by Joe Whitman. Seven shutout frames for the Sacramento starter, coming off of an eight-inning outing in his last time around, and he'll have another opportunity to add to his momentum with a likely start on Sunday in the series finale. Coming up on the post-game show, we'll check in around the world of baseball on our coast-to-coast fitness scoreboard report. The Parent A's just went final. We'll check in around the rest of the PCL. All that and more on the other side.
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2: Checking in around the world of baseball on our Coast to Coast Fitness Scoreboard Report. Parent Athletics just got done, rather, in a 4-2 final at home against Toronto, the Blue Jays. 4-2 winners against the A's. Carlos Cortez had a leadoff solo home run in the seventh inning. And the only other offense on an RBI base hit from Donovan Walton. Jack Perkins takes the loss. He gave up 4 runs on 7 hits over 5 innings. Jeff Hartley, by the way, through the final 2 innings scoreless in that matchup, as the A's dropped to 56-88 with the loss in West Sacramento. Elsewhere, everybody else done around both major and minor leagues. The Dodgers hold on in a 3-2 win over Cincinnati. LA able to take 2 games out of 3 and move to 88-57. Giants double up on the Cardinals 2-1. It was the Padres 5, the Nationals 4, and a tight one in SoCal. It was the Rangers doubling up on the Mariners in a divisional matchup. AL West foes going at it in a first versus third place game right now. Rangers 10, Mariners 5 from the Pacific Northwest. The Brewers able to walk it off on the Cubs in 10 innings in a 4-3 final in Milwaukee. It took 11 in Kansas City, but the Diamondbacks score 2 in the top of the 11th and hold the Royals off the board. A 5-3 final gives the D-backs win number 78 on the year. Battle of two of Major League Baseball's best teams, in fact, two of the three best records in the show, featured the Rays scoring 7 runs on 11 hits in Atlanta and fending off the Braves in a 7-1 final. Yankees 5, Rockies 3 from the Bronx. It was the Mets 7 and the Marlins 5 from Miami. Battle of AL Central foes saw the former UNLV right-hander Dean Kramer toss for the Twins, and he got the win to go to 3-5 on the year. The Twins defeat the Tigers in Detroit by a 3-2 final. A lot of tight games around Major League Baseball, including the Astros with a 1-run road win in Philadelphia. Guardians 9, Orioles 5 in Baltimore. It was the Pirates tripling up on the White Sox in the south side of Chicago behind another strong start from Bubba Chandler. 9-3 the final for the battling Buccos, who are 72-73. And it was the Angels over the Red Sox 6-1 from Fenway Park. In the biggest game around the PCL, Oklahoma City defeated Sugar Land 7-4. Oklahoma City now all alone in first place for the second half playoff spot. Round Rock 5, Salt Lake 1 from Utah. Tacoma held on and actually scored 4 in the bottom of the ninth to walk it off against El Paso 8-7. Albuquerque 3, Reno 2, despite the fact the Aces scored both of their runs in the bottom of the ninth inning. And here in Vegas, the Rivercats unload, matching a season high with 18 hits and scoring 11 runs. It was an 11-1 final as the Aviators dropped the first game of this six-game series. Coming up next, we'll close up shop. I'll give you my final thoughts on this one. And we'll set you up for tomorrow. 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Tell you all about it when we come back.
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2: 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Las Vegas turns the ball over to Ryan Magdeach in a 7:05 first pitch. We'll take the air for the radio pregame show at 6:50. Gates open at 6 o'clock on the dot. Magdeach in 8 starts as an Aviator, 1-2 with a 6.81 ERA. As we mentioned during the broadcast tonight, he was knocked around a bit to the tune of 7 runs on 10 hits over 4 innings at El Paso last time out. However, that was just the third time in his 8 appearances as an Aviator that he did not make it at least 5 innings. So in a game where your starting pitcher does not get an out due to an injury, you want a guy like Magdeach on the hill the next day. You know you're going to get at least 4 innings plus, hopefully 5 innings plus, out of the Canadian left-hander tomorrow. He'll be opposed by left-hander Seth Lonsway in a battle of southpaws. He's 1-5 with a 5.9 ERA. Again, it's Ryan Magdeach for the Aviators, 1-2 with an ERA of 6.8 here at the AAA level. That's 7:05 tomorrow. We'll take the air for your radio pregame right here on Raider Nation Radio AM 920 at 6:50 sharp. And that's going to do it for us tonight in the opening game of this six-game series. A big thanks to Joe Costa, our studio producer, back at our Lotus Broadcast headquarters for his excellent work as always. And for my broadcast partner, Russ Langer, and everybody with the Las Vegas Aviators, this is Madden Everett saying thanks so much for tuning in. We're back at it tomorrow night, same time, same place, here at Las Vegas Ballpark, 7:05 first pitch from downtown Summerlin. And until then, so long. Have a safe evening.
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20: The Eagles are terrible. And they're going to get their comeuppance.
21: Ben, thanks you.
20: So, but my offensive rookie of the year, Antonio Williams. Mark it.
21: I'm all here for the homer flavor. You gave me your Super Bowl matchup already. Can you give me that on the way out?
20: Yeah, Bill. The Bills and Commanders.
21: I appreciate the call, man. I can't wait. And you all think that I'm probably delusional because I picked Washington to win the division. Oh, well. What else did you expect from me? If we start off 2-0, talking about our Washington Commanders, if you all don't think that you're going to hear more delusional calls like that out of the DMV, you better check yourself. 310-840-4910. Predictions week here on Westwood One Sports Night. Give me your Super Bowl prediction for the 2026 NFL season. Jim is in Boston wanting to check in. Jim, what's up, buddy?
22: Hey, Linnell. I just want to jump on the Patriots before I give you my prediction. I love the signing of Gonzalez. And, of course, Kayvon Thibodeau is going to give us that edge rush that we needed. They're going to challenge the Bills for the division. And I really like that. And then
21: did something happen that I didn't realize? You said Kayvon Thibodeau.
22: It was a trade.
21: Wait.
22: Yeah, they got the Giants for a second-round pick.
21: No. hey, Jim, you sure? I hope you're not breaking news to us here.
22: It's all the news on the thing. The guy from the Giants, the defensive end, the kid.
21: You got to
22: it's Kayvon.
21: You might gotta corroborate that. Stop listening. This is why Westwood One Sports should be your number one source for sports information. That trade did not
22: happen. You are my source.
21: It did not happen. So if I didn't say it, here's rule of thumb for the football season, Jim. If I don't say it, Jim, it's not true. How about that?
22: It's not true.
21: It ain't true.
22: I just got on with you. I'm headed to work.
21: No, I am mad at you, brother. Look, real quick, give me your prediction, Jim.
22: So, you know, I'm going to go with the Rams from the NFC. I mean, that to me is an easy pick for everybody, right? But when it comes to the NFC, AFC, I think if they get anything out of Stroud, they're going to be there. And I hate to say that. I'm not a Houston guy. I don't like Stroud. But if they get anything out of him, they are going to definitely be there. That defense is stacked.
21: It is, man. We'll have an update. I appreciate the call, Jim. We'll have an update on the Los Angeles Rams Coming up here momentarily as they get ready to make their trip to Australia. Uh-oh. Rob in the house. Rob, what's going on, buddy? Rob in Connecticut chiming in here on Predictions
1: Linnell,
21: Week on Lesson 1
1: Sports.
21: What's
1: going on? I am so geeked. I'm all geeked up, bro. It's
21: there
1: day.
21: We go.
1: It's game day. I'm running through the walls, kid. Come on now. Let's go.
21: Let's
1: do
21: it,
1: this.
21: Rob.
1: This is it. This is 2026 we're talking about right now. Every Saturday morning, every Sunday morning, I lock into you. I lock into you every time you're on the air because I want to get geeked up on Linnell. That's how we do. Anyways,
21: go,
1: listen, I last night you had me all geeked up. You had Buffalo number one in the East. I was like, yes, there you go, Linnell. Now you're talking. But then when you got to the Pittsburgh Steelers beating them, I was like, what? Are you crazy? No. So my prediction for this year is I'm going all heart. I know how you are with your Commanders. Mm-hmm. So I'm going all heart. It is Buffalo's time. It's our time.
21: Go.
1: Their defense. Tim Leonard is going to bring that defense. That defense is going to be ferocious. Ferocious, which is going to allow the offense to do what they need to do when it's Josh's turn out on there. Jimbo in the backfield, we've got it going on. Buffalo, and I'm going to surprise everybody.
21: Uh-oh.
1: I'm
21: who are you going with
1: Dallas
21: in the NFC? Dallas!
1: Dallas.
21: Okay.
1: Dallas, and it's going to be a three-time, three's a charm. Buffalo's going to win the Super Bowl against Dallas.
21: Well, there we go.
1: How you like me now?
21: You want to talk about curses getting broken, Rob? That would be something. I think that would be, if we could like poll every American out there, every football fan, I think a Bills-Cowboys Super Bowl, just for nostalgia purposes, Rob, would be higher on the list for America.
1: Exactly. Exactly.
21: Rob, look,
1: good
21: buddy.
1: Luck to your Commanders.
21: Yes, sir. Real quick on the way out, because I value your opinion. Give me your MVP.
1: For the whole season. Ooh, that's a tough one, but Josh wins it. Josh gets the MVP.
21: I could have predicted that, you homer. I appreciate you, Rob. Talk to you soon, man. 310-840-4910 is the number here on Westwood One Sports Night. It is predictions week on Westwood One Sports Night. I've got the Vikings and the Ravens locking horns in the Super Bowl in SoFi. Rams fans out there, Rams house, can we hear from you? Are you annoyed that I didn't pick you to make the Super Bowl? I have you as the one seed in the conference. I think you get upended, though, in the second round of the playoffs by the old Minnesota Vikings. Rams house. I have an update on the L.A. Rams coming up here in about a half hour or so. A certain somebody did not make the trip to Australia. We'll give you the details on that. Speaking of Los Angeles, I got Daniel out in La La Land wanting to check in. Daniel, what's going on, brother? Daniel, are you locked out of your car, brother? What's up, man?
3: I'm sorry, this is Daniel. Yeah,
21: Daniel. I'm not Daniel. You're Daniel.
3: I know. All right, first time caller. I want to talk about the Broncos and Sean Payton and Bo Nix.
21: Do it.
3: They're going to the Super Bowl, and everybody's sleeping on them. Bo Nix is like, I think he's on a Josh Allen trajectory. This is his year three. If you remember Josh Allen, the first year, nobody really thought he was anything inaccurate, wild. Bo Nix has transformed himself every year I've watched him play. They have a top five offensive line and a top five defensive line, and that's where you win football games.
21: Come on, baby. You're talking my language with that now, Daniel. You know I'm a trench warfare baby. Real quick, Daniel, just to push back on what you said, when it comes to the defensive line, without having Jonathan Cooper, as he's going to face a suspension early on, they were a historically good pass rush last year. I worry about their ability to get after the quarterback this time around. They lost John Franklin Myers. They also are not going to have Jonathan Cooper here. So I do think the pass rush takes a little bit of a step back.
3: That's true. It probably will. But you know what? They ranked 28th last year in slot production on offense last year. This Jalen Waddle is going to completely transform their offense. And I expect the offense to take huge leaps and Davis Webb to be amazing. They're going to start out a lot faster. They're not going to be trailing games. They're going to have leads and let them defensive boys work. Sean Payton. You cannot underestimate him giving up play calling duties to Davis Webb and saying, maybe I don't have a fastball no more.
21: You know what? I wonder how long that decision
3: I'm excited.
21: Ultimately lasts.
3: I'm all over him, 9.5 win.
21: There we go, brother. I appreciate you as always, man. 310-840-4910. That's the number here on Westwood One Sports Night. Man, what I'm realizing here is we go through predictions week and we take all of your calls and we allow everyone the opportunity to shoot their shot on their favorite squad. You know what I'm realizing? You all are delusional as hell. There's a lot of delusion out there amongst NFL fan bases, but that's what it's supposed to be, baby. I'm delusional. You know what? Times rarely when it comes to my Washington Commanders. This is that time of year though, where the delusion is appropriate, man. Everybody's 0-0 until tonight. Oh, it's tonight. Seahawks, Patriots. I can't wait for it. Locking horns, rematch of the Super Bowl. Getting the NFL season kicked off. I want your predictions at 310-840-4910. I got the Ravens and the Vikings in the Super Bowl. Give me your 2026 NFL Super Bowl prediction here on Westwood One Sports Night. 310-840-4910. While we wait for your calls to file in, I do want to get you up to speed on the latest in the world of college football. LSU versus the SEC. We got an update in this saga today. The SEC rather, deciding to make a couple of amendments to their lawsuit against LSU. And in this amendment, the SEC rather, in the chancellor's seeking the authority to expel LSU from the SEC for adding professional players. Now, LSU today, to me, kind of waved the white flag. But it's ironic because it comes after they really flexed their muscles over the weekend. Really, Lane Kiffin flexing his muscle over the weekend. His halftime interview, his halftime hit with the great Holly Rowe of ESPN, really, in my opinion, was Lane Kiffin going gangster on the entire landscape of college football. Here's Lane Kiffin, if you haven't heard it yet, at halftime with Holly Rowe of ESPN.
0: We'll make adjustments. We got to play better in the second half. We can't give away something like the first turnover, man. This ball, this should be, whatever, 38-0.
4: Thank you, coach.
0: Yep.
4: Good map.
0: Everything to say, not say, imagine if we had pro players.
21: And Denton, I want to tag in here real quick because you brought this to my attention. It's your understanding that, yeah, you want to talk tough, you want to pop it, America loves you for a second is cute, but it's being used against them in the court of law, apparently.
5: I mean, the lawyers were all over this. In legal filings on Tuesday, that quote was used because he said pro players while trying to argue. LSU's been trying to argue they're not professionals, and then their coach said it. And it was a slight little joke. It was funny. Like, I laughed at it. You laughed at it. I mean, it was a funny joke, but it ain't that funny no more.
21: Yeah, I'm about to say the joke may ultimately be on LSU. By the way, and I know the reporting that came out and what I just told you all, the SEC, you know, basically asking for permission from the courts to expel LSU from the conference. We're still a long ways away from that happening. And we did get a pretty significant update in the saga today. LSU adding two more players to their roster, capping them out at 105 players, locking their roster in, meaning they can't add any more players for the rest of the season. So essentially, I view that, and correct me if I'm wrong, America, right? I view that as LSU waving the white flag, man, and they should. They should. Based off of the way that they played this weekend, man, they don't need any distractions. Like I said, I never viewed it as a distraction. I always thought this battle in court was going to be used as more of a rallying cry for the university. And just ask Clemson. They got their ass rallied on this past weekend. 310-840-4910 is the number here on Westwood One Sports Night. It is predictions week on Westwood One Sports Night. Shoot your shot on the 2026 NFL season. That gets underway later on this evening with the NFL kickoff presented by YouTube TV. Seahawks, Patriots, Lock and Horns, a rematch of the Super Bowl. Who do you have Lock and Horns in this year's Super Bowl? 310-840-4910. I got the Ravens and the Vikings, a all-purple Super Bowl. What say you on the talking text line, 310-840-4910. Mike is in Detroit wanting to check in. Mike, what's going on, man?
4: Hey, what's going on, brother?
21: What's going on? Appreciate you.
4: I'm going to tell you I'm going to have to thank you. Very excited for it. Looking forward to our Lions doing something. Looking for the Lions to go to the Super Bowl. I almost think you're joking about the Vikings thing. I'm not sure if you're serious about that or not. I mean, you can't be serious. Or you're just
21: as a Lions fan. Hold on real quick. As a Lions fan, you should have the utmost respect for Minnesota. Look at what they do to you guys.
4: Yeah, what?
21: They put Jared Goff in the blender.
4: Yeah, that's okay. We're talking about a couple regular season games here and there. At the end of the day, no one thinks Minnesota is a better team than the Lions. If you ask 100 people that, you know, that are, you know, professionals in the game, there's no way they're going to pick Minnesota better than the Lions. Lions might be the best team in the NFC. I think you guys are sleeping on them.
21: Wow.
4: We got a good chance this year, man. We got a good chance this year.
21: Can I give
4: another
21: you...
4: sleeper. Yeah.
21: Yeah, go ahead. No, go ahead.
4: I'm sorry. Yeah. Another sleeper I got in the AFC is the Chargers. They're just getting better every year. Harbaugh is unbelievable. Probably the second or third best coach in the whole league. And, you know, they might sneak in. They might sneak in, man. I'm going to put 100 on each one of them just to, you know, for
21: fun.
4: I'm
21: about to say, brother, and while you're at it, look, you got the talking text line number. Let me give you my personal line, man. Apple Pay, Venmo, Cash App.
4: Yeah.
21: Whatever you want to do, brother. No.
4: I swear. Another quick thing I wanted to ask is I just want to say that next time you have Mr. Positive on, I got a good feeling that guy is not from Detroit, okay? He might be from outside of Detroit. But that guy does not live in the city of Detroit. And I just want you to ask him next time, hey, Mr. Positive, do you live in Detroit? 99% of the guy says no, and he lives in the suburbs of Detroit. Just wanted to put that out there.
21: Is this the beginning? It's the beginning of the NFL season. Are we beginning a official caller beef between
4: Yeah, you know, actually, I love the guy. I ain't got no beef with him. I just, you know, from the way he talks and me listening to him, I like the guy. He's actually great. But just wanted to put it out there that the guy is not from our city. He might be outside of it, but he's not from Detroit. Ain't no way.
21: That's very savage. I appreciate the call. Happy football season to you, brother. Look forward to hearing from you. Oh, man. 310-840.
5: Man, look, if you want to criticize Mr. Positive for a bunch of different things, there's a list of things you can. Mm-hmm. I don't give a damn if he ain't from the actual city of Detroit. That is not that. All of that is the suburbs of Detroit are the same to me as the city of Detroit is. I don't know nothing about there. Like, I claim from D.C., you claim from D.C. Neither of us actually live in the heart of Washington, D.C.
21: Correct. As a matter of fact, I live closer to Virginia than, well, kinda. I'm equally as close to Virginia and D.C. So there's that. 310-840-4910 is the number. Predictions week continues here on Westwood One Sports Night. Johnny in Virginia. What's going on, Johnny?
7: Hey, Linnell. Thanks for taking my call. Look, first of all, I want to give a shout-out to my Little League team. We lost today. It's the first game of the season, but we're going to bounce back, you know.
21: That's all right. Bounce back. 3-1. What's the name, man? What's the name of your Little League team?
7: The Gators, dude. They hate the name. But that's
21: why do they hate the name? First of all, before you give us your prediction, why do they hate the name Gators?
7: I don't know. They just don't like the name, dude. They're 9. They're 8.
21: I'm about to say, yeah, they don't have a whole lot of logic with their thought. I get you. What you got for us, though, man? I appreciate you chiming
7: in. All right, man. First of all, I'm going to give you some crazy predictions. All right? My dream prediction would be the Commanders against the Chiefs, and we beat them. That would be, you know, creme de la creme. Season MVP, Jaden Daniels. Now, what I really think will happen, I think the Bengals will come out to AFC in reality and probably the Rams, unfortunately. They're just
21: Bengals-Rams Super Bowl.
7: Yeah, man.
21: Well, look, brother, you shot your shot. I appreciate the call. Real quick, I picked the Commanders to win the NFC East, by the way. So don't look. When they talk about me dirty on the local airwaves, tell them I'm bringing some Commanders love to the national airwaves, brother. I appreciate it.
8: Yeah, no, I hear you, man.
21: Yes, sir. Talk to you soon, buddy. 310-840-4910 is the number here on Westwood One Sports Night. We're going to take a quick timeout when we come back in a massive update. We open up the season tonight in the NFL with Seahawks and Patriots. When we come back, a massive update on the Thursday NFL game that we get between the Rams and the 49ers. An update on Rams-Niners plus your calls next here on Westwood One Sports Night. The wait is over. 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
1: Oh, Westwood One Sports tonight continues. Winnie Youngest in charge, Linnell Willingham, getting you up to 3 a.m. Eastern time. Happy game day. Happy start of the NFL season. Later on tonight, Seahawks, Patriots, a rematch of last year's Super Bowl to kick off the NFL season. We got some big-time breaking news last night as we were getting ready to wrap up Westwood One Sports Night. The Patriots inking their all-pro corner, Christian Gonzalez, to a long-term extension, making him the highest-paid cornerback in all of the National Football League. If they didn't sign him to that extension, there was real doubt about his status, his availability for tonight's season opener against Seattle. And I've said it for the past couple of weeks, the Patriots really didn't need any more distractions. And you know what I'm on the lookout for, right? You know what I got my eyes peeled for, right? I'm curious to see if Diana Russini signs with Barstool today and drops a expose of some sort on either Mike Vrabel or the Patriots. I've said it all offseason that this thing was not going to go away quietly, and it hasn't gone away quietly. That's not the adjective that I would use to describe how the conversation and the dialogue has went around Vrabel and Russini, but it is the start of the NFL season, so don't be surprised if we get some sort of Diana Russini, Mike Vrabel leak today ahead of the start of the season. Predictions week here on Westwood One Sports Night. 310-840-4910 is the number. I got the Ravens and the Vikings locking horns in the Super Bowl. Lamar Jackson's my MVP. Jesse Minter's my coach of the year. I expect Kyler Murray and Kevin O'Connell to play well. This is the best quarterback that Kevin O'Connell's gotten to work with in his NFL coaching career to this point. And everyone that he's worked with has had some sort of success, except for J.J. McCarthy. So I do expect Kyler to play well. They won 9 games a season ago, America, with the worst quarterback play in the NFL. So if Kyler can give them league average to above league average quarterback play, I think that equals that group going to the Super Bowl. Just my thought. 310-840-4910 is the number. Johnny is in Atlanta. What's up, Johnny?
2: What's going on, Linnell? I got a few predictions for you. I'll make it quick. My first prediction, my Falcons win the NFC South. Second prediction, Kevin Stefanski, coach of the year. Another prediction, Tua, Offensive Player of the Year. I'm back on the Tua boat. Y'all this took me off happens. Of it for a while. I'm back on it. And then my champions who are going to be in the ring at the last game at the ring at 12 o'clock is going to be the Denver Broncos and the L.A. Rams. Hey, but guess what? One of the predictions is going to come right. Hey, that's my take, man.
1: Whatever one of those predictions, if one of those predictions comes right, the NFL season is going to be drunk. If any of what Johnny just said comes to fruition, the NFL will be classified as drunk. I told you we got Seahawks and Patriots tonight, rematch of the Super Bowl. On Thursday night, we get Niners and Rams. Breaking news on both teams here in the Westwood One Sports Night. We found out right at the start of the show that San Francisco is going to be without Alfred Collins, former second-round pick at the defensive tackle spot by way of the University of Texas. He ruptured his patella tendon yesterday out at practice, so he's going to miss the entirety of the 2026 season. That's a pretty big deal. That's a pretty big deal for a couple of different reasons. One, Alfred Collins can ball. Two, this is the second major injury that Alfred Collins has suffered in his young NFL career. He was drafted in what? 2024, if I'm not mistaken. Last year, 2025. He barely played last year, if I'm not mistaken. In terms of, like, the amount of snaps that we got from him. And he's 332 pounds, so I get it if, you know, maybe his snaps were a little bit down. Maybe I was mixing him up with somebody else. We make mistakes here in real time. I could have swore that last year he suffered an injury that cost him a significant amount of time. He played in 16 games, two forced fumbles, two fumble recoveries. He is a huge part of their defensive front, though. And they get Bosa back. They were good defending the run at times a season ago, but they really struggled with their pass rush. He was supposed to be that defensive tackle lined up next to Osa Odighizuwa, and now that he's not, you got to wonder a little bit about the depth of San Francisco's interior defensive line. They've already had some serious attrition up front. Mykael Williams, their first-round pick from last year, going to start the season on PUP after he tore his ACL as a rookie. Eager to see, you know, what he can provide and what he can give to their pass rush. But the big news that I've kind of been filibustering to get to here, when it comes to week one, Rams, Niners, Aaron Donald, who came out of retirement last week, he is not going to make the trip tonight, or is not going to make the trip with L.A. to Australia. And part of me is like, you lucky son of a gun. You don't get to sit on that long-ass flight that the Rams are going to have to sit on to get over to Australia. So lucky for you with that. And then you get a little bit more time to get ramped up for the regular season. I think it's a smart decision by L.A. They don't need Aaron Donald in the game against San Francisco. As far as how it changes things from, like, a game plan standpoint, if I'm Kyle Shanahan, phew, that's what I'm saying. I'm going, whew, wiping the sweat off my brow. Thank God that that game-wrecking cyborg is not going to be available for L.A. during the opening week of the season, man. I expect him to play well when he does eventually make his debut. We're going to get you a preview of Seahawks and Patriots coming up here in about 50 minutes as we enter the final hour of power. On the East Coast. It is predictions week, though, here on Westwood One Sports Night. Continuing to take your calls, 310-840-4910. Shoot your shot. Give me your Super Bowl prediction for the 2026 NFL season. Who's locking horns on Valentine's Day in SoFi? I've got the Ravens and the Vikings in the Super Bowl. What say you? Steve is in Louisville wanting to check in. Steve, welcome into Westwood One Sports Night. Happy NFL season, my friend.
3: I'm with you on the Ravens. I'm rooting for the Ravens and to beat the Seahawks in the final game.
1: So you've got Ravens and Seahawks in the Super Bowl.
3: Yes, yes.
1: Well, there we go. Real quick on the way out, an MVP prediction for you?
3: Lamar Jackson, the kid that was from Florida and played at the University of Louisville.
1: Yep. So are you naturally a Ravens fan because you don't really have anyone to root for there out in the
3: I'm a Ravens fan. I've been a Colts fan all my life, but okay. If the Colts can't get there, I'm rooting for the Ravens.
1: Well, there you go. By the way, real quick on your on the University of Louisville, hell of a performance on Sunday night. By the way,
3: I didn't watch them. I didn't follow them very well, but I heard they didn't. It seemed like they didn't play as well as everybody thought they were going to play.
1: That's the opposite. Like I told the caller earlier in the show, get all of your sports info from me. I appreciate the call. Louisville didn't play well. If that's what's going on in that area of the town, or that neck of the woods, rather. Jeez Louise. 310-840-4910 is the number. Aaron Donald officially out for the season opener for the LA Rams. They take on the San Francisco 49ers out in Australia. Tonight, though, ladies and gentlemen, the NFL season officially underway. Seahawks Patriots a rematch of this past year's Super Bowl. Christian Gonzalez is going to play after there was some doubt about his availability. He put pen to paper on an extension with the Patriots late last night, making him the highest paid corner in the National Football League. We'll continue to take your calls throughout the rest of the program. Shoot your shot here on Westwood One Sports Night NFL Predictions Week. Who do you have representing the NFC and the AFC in the Super Bowl? I've got a Vikings and Ravens Super Bowl. We'll continue to take your calls. Plus, I'll bring you the first installment of the most highly anticipated power ranking segment in all of sports talk radio. It is a week one edition of Nell's Super Six Pack, my top six teams in the NFL as we get geared up for week one. That is next here on Westwood One Sports Night.
0: The 2026 NFL season kicks off earlier and bigger than ever before. 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Seahawks, Patriots, followed by Thursday night's NFL Melbourne game on Netflix. 49ers, Rams. 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
1: Thank you, Mr. Big Voice Guy. This is the youngest of Charles Linnell Willingham. Kicking it with you here on Westwood One Sports tonight. Getting ready to enter the final hour of power. Coming up here momentarily, it is Predictions Week on Westwood One Sports. Now hit us up on the talking text line, 310-840-4910. 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Just search Westwood One Sports tonight. We're on

0: the hunt for our 3,000th subscriber. So make sure if you're listening out there on the AM FM dial, you get at us and hit that subscribe button as we're on the chase for 3,000. It is predictions week on Westwood One Sports Night. Taking your calls at 310-840-4910. Shoot your shot. Who will represent the NFC and the AFC coming up in the 2026 Super Bowl? I've got the Ravens and the Vikings playing on Valentine's Day from SoFi. What say you? 310-840-4910. Out in San Diego, I got Mike wanting to check in. Mike, what's up, man?
1: What's up, man? Super Bowl's in SoCal, so it's going to be L.A., all L.A. Super Bowl this year. Chargers, Rams. Wow. Justin Herbert, MVP. And also, I'd like to shout out a name change for the Chargers. Let's call them the SoCal Chargers. So we feel included down here. Yeah, let's get included here in San Diego, you know?
0: Real quick, you root for the Rams or you root for the Chargers primarily?
1: I root for the Chargers.
0: You root for the Chargers. Okay, I got you.
1: Yeah.
0: Appreciate you shooting your shot, man. 310-840-4910.
2: He's saying, get those peasants out of Los Angeles. We don't want to be associated with you.
0: Yeah, I'm about to say, man. I mean, Oliver, you're our resident California. You're our resident everything. Our resident Major League Baseball insider, our resident Major League Baseball scout, our resident California insider who happens to root for the terrible Packers. What's the jersey that you see the most out there? Like, if you do see a jersey.
3: By far the Raiders.
0: Raiders? Wow. That's the coolest looking jersey. Depending on what type of Raider jersey you got. That actually just stunned the hell out of me. The Raiders. The Raiders. Well, that doesn't surprise me too much.
2: All them old people grew up as the fans of the Los Angeles Raiders. That's why.
0: That is true. I forgot about the NFL and its constant changing of cities and locations to confuse everyone born after the year 1960. 310-840-4910 if you want to shoot your shot. I'm going to shoot my shot because I take pride in this list. It will be a Tuesday staple here on Westwood One Sports Night. The most highly anticipated power ranking segment in all of sports talk radio. Nell's Super Six Pack. My top six NFL teams ahead of opening kickoff. Here we go.

0: Let's do it, me and the committee. Up late burning the midnight oil to bring you the best power ranking segment in all of Sports Talk Radio. The regular season edition of Nell's Super Six Pack is really Nell's Super Nine Pack, because I got three that are knocking on the door. My three teams that are knocking on the door: the Cincinnati Bengals, the Dallas Cowboys, and the Denver Broncos. The three teams that are knocking on the door when it comes to making Nell's Super Six Pack. Let's get to the residents of Nell's Super Six Pack. My top six teams in the National Football League. Coming in at number six, out of the shy, Caleb Williams and the Bears. Very bullish on what they could be during the 2026 season. In terms of my favorite sophomore going into the 2026 NFL regular season, I think Colston Loveland, by season's end, America, is viewed as the best tight end of the National Football League. That kid can flat out ball. A hell of a rookie campaign. 58 catches, 713 yards, 6 touchdowns, and just a measly 12 yards per reception. I love everything about the Bears. Caleb Williams is rocking this like mustache. Let him do his thing. I'm all for it. He's also not painting his nails anymore either, so it feels like he's growing up, maturing a little bit. We'll see how that helps him on the football field. Year two of Ben Johnson in Chicago. I'm loving the Bears. They come in at number six. And Nell's Super Six Pack, my top six teams in the NFL as we get geared up for opening kickoff tonight between the Patriots and the Seahawks. Number five, the Buffalo Bills, baby. You want to talk about a team that's got a lot of pressure on them? If Joe Brady can't figure it out with Buffalo, who knows how long he is in the saddle here? I expect Buffalo to play well. When you're under an immense amount of pressure, when everybody's looking at you and asking, hey, what's up? I think sometimes it brings the best out of you. There should be a sense of urgency in that Bills room, in that Bills facility, rather, that elevates the play of everyone and causes them, you know, to get the absolute best out of everyone. I expect Josh Allen to play well. They will win the AFC East. Give me the Bills at number five in Nell's Super Six Pack. Number four in Nell's Super Six Pack. Top six teams in the NFL as we get geared up for opening kickoff tonight. Number four, the Houston Texans. Yeah, I know how I feel about them. They were my Super Bowl pick last year. I don't have them making the Super Bowl this time around. I do have C.J. Stroud bouncing back, though, in a major way. I think he plays well for the same reason I just mentioned for Buffalo. There's pressure on C.J. Stroud. He wants to be one of the highest-paid quarterbacks in the National Football League. How does he do that? Playing well this year for the Houston Texans. If he can accomplish that, Houston will have a lot of success this year throughout the 2026 NFL season. They come in at number four. Number three, Patrick Mahomes and the Kansas City Chiefs. Why am I so high on Kansas City? I think we get the best version of Pat Mahomes that we've ever seen. And then the youngsters on defense, I expect them to play well. R. Mason Thomas by way of Oklahoma. Peter Woods by way of Clemson. I just think that they're going to be able to get after it when it comes to that Kansas City pass rush. It was an issue for them last year, and then the year that they made the postseason and the Super Bowl. I don't think it's going to be an issue for them this year. I think that pass rush gets off during the 2026 season. Number two, and Nell's Super Six Pack, top six teams in the NFL, the Baltimore Ravens, the team that I have winning the Super Bowl. I have them starting as the second best team, just out of respect for the Los Angeles Rams. They come in at number one. I expect a big year out of Lamar Action Jackson. I believe he will win the NFL MVP. There's a reason I've got the Ravens going all the way to the Super Bowl. That's Nell's Super Six Pack. The three teams knocking on the door: Denver, Dallas, Cincinnati. Number six in Nell's Super Six Pack, the Bears. Number five, the Bills. Number four, the Texans. Number three, the Chiefs. Number two, the Ravens. Number one, the Los Angeles Rams. That is Nell's Super Six Pack, week one edition. You'll get a fresh installment of Nell's Super Six Pack every Tuesday here on Westwood One Sports Night. It is game day across America as we're officially on Wednesday. Is it Wednesday everywhere? No, it's not Wednesday in LA yet. Darn it, Los Angeles. Behind the times. Behind the times. It is game day, though, on the East Coast. Patriots, Seahawks, lock and horns, a rematch of this past year's Super Bowl. I will give you a full-scale preview of Patriots and Seahawks coming up in about a half hour here on Westwood One Sports. Now, we're getting ready to enter the final hour of power here on the program. Means we're getting closer and closer to kickoff, baby. 8 p.m. Eastern time tonight. Seahawks, Patriots, will preview that for you coming up in about a half hour. It is predictions week here on Westwood One Sports Night. I will rehash my NFC and AFC predictions in the final hour of the program. I'll also give you my award predictions for the 2026 NFL season as well as we enter the final hour of power here on Westwood One Sports Night. Buckle up, a lot more to get to in the final hour of power, including what we led the show off with. One team in the NFC had plenty of distractions going into the regular season. They eliminated one tonight. We'll let you know how next.
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0: It's NFL Kickoff, presented by YouTube TV on Westwood One Sports. Here's Linnell Willingham.
1: Oh, yeah! Final hour of power. It is a game day here on Westwood One Sports. Youngest in charge, Linnell Willingham, rocking out with you as we get you up to 3 a.m. Eastern time. There's some football on the docket tonight. Seahawks, Patriots, a rematch of this past year's Super Bowl. Super duper excited to check that out coming up here tonight. We're here, baby. We finally made it. It's been a long, long offseason filled, per usual, right, when it comes to the NFL, filled with drama, filled with storylines, filled with controversy, filled with sadness as well, man. We finally have made it, though. We're officially at the start of the National Football League season. It is Predictions Week here on Westwood One Sports Night. Here in this final hour of power, phone lines wide open for you to shoot your shot on the 2026 Super Bowl. If you're just now joining us here on Westwood One Sports Night, I mentioned it is Predictions Week. Yesterday we went through the AFC. Today we went through the NFC. And I also gave my award winners for the 2026 NFL season. 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Just search Westwood One Sports Night on X. It is at N-E-L-L underscore B-T-P. Last night's episode is where you will find my AFC predictions. Tonight I gave my NFC predictions. Real quick, running through each conference. My division winners were as follows. Winning the AFC North, I have the Baltimore Ravens. They're my one seed within the landscape of the AFC. My two seed in the AFC is the Kansas City Chiefs. I have them winning the AFC West. The three seed in the AFC, I have the Buffalo Bills. I have them winning the AFC East. My four seed, the worst division winner in the AFC, the division winner with the worst record, rather, in the AFC, is the Houston Texans. My three wild cards within the AFC, Denver, Pittsburgh, Cincinnati. Two out of my three wild cards coming out of the AFC North. As far as how I see the AFC postseason going, two versus Ravens get the bye, so they'll play the winner of the lowest remaining seed. Or they'll play the lowest remaining seed, rather. They're the bye as the one seed. I got Cincinnati and Kansas City. From Kansas City, give me the Bengals traveling to KC, knocking out the Chiefs in the wild card round. The 3-6 matchup, Buffalo playing host to Pittsburgh. Give me the Steelers going on the road, knocking off the Buffalo Bills. The 4-5 matchup, Denver in Houston from Texas. Give me the Houston Texans. We now got a Ravens-Bengals division round matchup, a Steelers-Texans division round matchup. Texans hosting the Steelers, Ravens hosting the Bengals. Give me the Texans, give me the Ravens. Ravens-Texans AFC Championship, give me Baltimore punching their ticket to SoFi on Valentine's Day to play in the Super Bowl. The NFC playoff field, I have the Rams as the one seed. They'll get the bye. Tampa is my two seed. They win the NFC South. Chicago as my three seed. They win the NFC North. Here's the big shocker. Washington as my four seed. They win the NFC East. My three wild cards, San Francisco, Dallas, Minnesota. The LA Rams, rather, get the first round bye. The 2-7 matchup, Minnesota on the road at Tampa Bay. Give me the Vikings to upset Tampa in the 2-7 matchup. The 3-6 matchup, Chicago playing host to the Dallas Cowboys. Give me Dallas going on the road, knocking off the Bears. The 4-5 matchup, Washington in San Francisco. Give me the Commanders. The Commanders and the Texans, the only home teams I have winning during wild card weekend coming up in 2026. That sets us up for the division round. Rams and Vikings, Cowboys and Commanders. Give me Dallas over Washington in the divisional round of the postseason. I think it's a hotly contested contest. Both of those teams, to me, very similar. Rams and Vikings from SoFi, LA, with the opportunity to host the Super Bowl this year. Everyone's got them making it to the Super Bowl. Everybody but me. Give me the Minnesota Vikings knocking off the Rams in the divisional round of the postseason, setting up for a Cowboys and Vikings NFC title game from Dallas, a 6-7 matchup in the conference championship. Give me the Vikings blitzing the hell out of Dak Prescott and the Cowboys. Kevin O'Connell and Kyler Murray get Minnesota to the Super Bowl. I have a Ravens-Vikings Super Bowl. Give me Baltimore. That's me shooting my shot here on Westwood One Sports Night. It is predictions week. You can tweet at me at NELL_BTP with your Super Bowl prediction. I've got Vikings and Ravens locking horns on Valentine's Day from SoFi. One of the division winners that I gave you relieved themselves of a lot of stress and really removed a massive distraction from within their organization. Baker Mayfield putting pen to paper on a 3-year, $165 million extension with the Tampa Bay Buccaneers, $55 million AAV. That has him as the third highest AAV in the National Football League. Pat Mahomes making $63 million annually. Dak Prescott, $60 million annually. And then you've got Matt Stafford, Baker Mayfield, Jordan Love, Trevor Lawrence, Joe Burrow, and Josh Allen all tied at $55 million annually. What does this move mean for the Tampa Bay Buccaneers? For me, on first blush, when I saw the deal, I said, you know what? If I'm a Bucs fan, massive sigh of relief. It should give you more confidence in terms of what Tampa can be during the regular season, right? You never want to have distractions surrounding your organization, right? This was the type of distraction, though, that I thought was going to have a negative impact if they didn't get a deal done. Now that they do have a deal done, right, I expect Baker, and put yourselves in Baker's position for a second. I don't care what you do for a living. There's a lot of you out there listening on your way into work. I don't care what you do for a living. I don't care whether you're a janitor. I don't care whether you're an insurance salesman. I don't care whether you're a grocery store clerk. Anytime you get a promotion, anytime you get a bonus from your employer, it makes you feel good, guys. We're all humans at the end of the day. I get a bonus here from our friends at Westwood One Sports. I'm be feeling damn good the next day. Baker just got a bonus. Baker just got an extension. That was Tampa doing two things, guys. One, that was Tampa showing Baker, hey, Slim, we love you, brother. We appreciate everything you've done for us. We appreciate you steadying us as a franchise since your arrival. The other thing that it signals is that this Bucs organization, and I think this is the most important part, this Bucs organization is in lockstep right now in terms of how they plan on moving forward. Head coach, quarterback, general manager, ownership, all in alignment, all on the same page. A lot of people looking at this year for Tampa as sort of a last dance as a result of the Baker Mayfield contract conundrum. Now that he is officially signed, there are no distractions for this group. Now that he's officially signed, if you're Tampa, do you start to feel a little bit better about yourself? You should. You should feel like, hey, if he's healthy down the stretch, and let's think about the problems that plagued Tampa last year down the stretch. They started off really, really well. I don't know if America remembers that, but the 2025 Tampa Bay Bucs got off to an electric start, and then they got battered by the injury bug. Baker Mayfield ends up getting hurt. They end up having injuries on the defensive side of the football. The Bucs started off 6-2. They finished 8-9, guys. And during that 6-2 start, wins against Seattle, San Francisco, Houston. So they're a formidable group, man. They could ball. Down the stretch, that defense was god-awful, and Baker Mayfield wasn't healthy. Here's the other benefit, if you're a Bucs fan, of Baker Mayfield taking this extension. Say what you want. Him attempting to battle and play through injury last year, it ultimately hurt Tampa as a team. It just did. He was not the same version of himself. Why do you play through injury if you're Baker Mayfield, right? Well, one, you're tough as hell. You're short king. You're Baker, right? It's your reputation. It's your personality. The other piece is this. When you've got uncertainty when it comes to your contract situation, maybe you're more likely to gut through an injury because you want to get paid on the back end. You realize at season's end, hey, we're going to the negotiating table and I want the bag. Now that Baker's got the bag, now that Baker's received the extension, is he more likely to be honest and smart? Is, I guess, the right word to use. Is he more likely to be smart when it comes to his health and his availability on a week-in, week-out basis? I believe he should be because of the security that he gets from the contract. Now, I could be totally wrong on that. And maybe it means, you know, maybe it means absolutely nothing to him. I think it's got to mean something. I think it's got to mean something if you're Baker Mayfield. As far as whether or not he's deserving of this deal, that's the thing to me that's a fascinating conversation to have. You look at his peers in terms of AAV, Dak, Matthew Stafford, Jordan Love, Trevor Lawrence, Burrow, Josh Allen. Every NFL analyst that you ask would say that Baker is the worst of that group. What does Baker Mayfield have to do in 2026 for Bucs fans, for the Bucs organization, to feel justified in their decision to pay him? They released a nice statement, and I'll retweet the statement out on my X account. Same handle on every social media platform, at N-E-L-L underscore BTP. It's the largest contract ever given out by the Tampa Bay Bucs as an organization. When I read that, I said, hot damn. They love them some Baker. They should. Question is, will he live up to the contract? How does he live up to the contract? You can't be one and done in the postseason. And that's what I have happening to Tampa, by the way, one and done in the playoffs. That can't happen to you. Not a winning cocktail in terms of you being there past this contract if you're Baker. They got Jalen Daniels as their backup, the undrafted free agent out of the University of Kansas. Fingers crossed, if you're a Bucs fan, he can learn from Baker and eventually take over that starting job down the line. We had big-time quarterback news to start the show. Baker putting pen to paper on an extension. Plus, we got an update on the most highly talked about injury in all of the NFL this offseason. Pat Mahomes, 9 months removed from his ACL tear. Will he play in the season opener on Monday Night Football against the Denver Broncos? We heard from Big Red Andy Reid on that decision.
2: As far as our roster goes, pretty good chance that Patrick will go ahead and start unless something were to come up here and the next couple days, but most likely he'll be the guy that's out there.
1: Pat Mahomes getting the start for Kansas City. I think it's a good decision. I'm impressed. First and foremost, I want to give Pat Mahomes credit for having the ability to rehab the way that he did, as diligently as he did, to prepare himself for the season opener. I tell you all the time, man. I tore my ACL on senior night in high school. And that rehab ended up tearing it two more times throughout my college career. That rehab, that ACL rehab, still to this day, I would consider it the most physically and mentally taxing thing that I have ever been through in my athletic life. Maybe in my personal life, period, man. Relearning how to walk. Having the game that you love
3: be stripped away from you for an extended period of time the way that it was. That is mentally taxing, grueling. All the work that you have to put in to get back, I think it makes you a tougher, stronger individual on the back end of it. I expect that to be the reality for one Patrick Mahomes. I think Pat Mahomes in 2026, fresh off of the ACL tear, is going to have the best year of his professional career. That's why I got Kansas City as my two seed within the landscape of the AFC. I expect Pat Mahomes to ball. I expect Pat Mahomes to play well. Looking at his numbers over the past several seasons, last year for Pat Mahomes, 22 touchdowns and 11 picks and 14 starts. Wasn't very good. A 62.7% completion percentage. The lowest in his NFL career, guys. So it wasn't very good for Pat last year. The year prior, 26 touchdowns, 11 picks. They end up losing in the Super Bowl. Really, it hasn't been since 2022. It hasn't been since 2022 that we've gotten MVP-level Pat Mahomes. I think we get it again this year. It may not look like it from a number standpoint, because I expect Kenneth Walker to be used a lot within that offense. But I expect Pat Mahomes to give us similar to those 2022 numbers, where it was 41. What was the exact numbers here? 41 touchdowns to 12 interceptions the year prior in 2021. 37 touchdowns, 13 picks. 2020, 38 touchdowns to 6 picks. This Bama's first year as a starter. That's what I'm saying. Like, when I say what I say about Pat, and I know some of y'all are rolling your eyes saying, oh my God, Kansas City, now they're going to take a step back. Why are you so bullish on them? Didn't you see last year? Do y'all realize in this brother's first year as a starter, 5,000 yards passing, 50 touchdowns, and 12 picks. In his first year as a starter, guys, do you understand just how good, just how elite this cat is? He's now got a chip on his shoulder. He's being doubted. There's extra motivation. I expect him to play his best ball of his career. Make no mistake about it. I've got Lamar winning the MVP. If it's not Lamar, then damn it, it might be Pat Mahomes. The one issue, and there is an issue. There's always an issue, right? The one issue that I think is facing Kansas City right now is they're not bringing Pat Mahomes back under an ideal set of circumstances. Andy Reid, head coach of the Kansas City Chiefs, gave us an update on the left tackle spot going into the season opener Monday night against Denver.
2: As far as Josh Simmons goes, I know that's another question people have. We'll just see where that goes. But there's, if he's not able to go, then we'll be in with Khalil and at that spot, and we'll roll from there. So, and you know, we try to play the five best guys. So it's not, we make that decision on that.
3: The Khalil that Andy Reid is referring to is national champion Khalil Benson, by way of the University of Indiana, undrafted free agent from the Hoosiers this offseason, 6'6", 320, 24 years old, baby-faced assassin, just looking at his ESPN picture here. But here's the thing. In the decision that Andy and Brett Veach and the powers that be in Kansas City had to face, how easy of a decision was it, do you think, for them to announce Pat was going to be the starter, knowing that Khalil Benson was going to be at left tackle for him? Why is it such a big deal that Khalil Benson starting at left tackle? He is an undrafted free agent, as I mentioned, rookie. There hasn't been an undrafted free agent rookie starter at the left tackle spot in week one since 2018, guys, against a Denver pass rush that was historically good a year ago. Pat Mahomes in his first game back is going to have his blind side protected by an undrafted free agent. I say it all the time. If you're scared, go to church. I know several First Baptists that will welcome you with open arms. If you're Kansas City, you can't move under the premise that, oh, maybe Pat Mahomes is going to ultimately get hurt. You cannot move with that premise. If you do, well, then maybe bad things will end up happening to you. I think Kansas City will ultimately play well in the season opener, and Pat Mahomes will have the best year of his NFL career. I've got a hell of an accent. I genuinely do. Voiceover artists out there, voiceover companies out there, hit your boy up. 310-840-4910 is the number. Pat Mahomes is back for Kansas City. He'll get the start on Monday night against Denver. We kick off the NFL regular season tonight with the Seahawks and the Patriots. News out of Foxborough last night to wrap up the show. Christian Gonzalez putting pen to paper on an extension with New England, making him the highest paid corner in the history of the National Football League. Speaking of the Patriots, they're in action, kicking off their season tonight against the Seattle Seahawks. We'll give you a full-scale preview of Patriots and Seahawks next here on Westwood One Sports Night.
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0: 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Here's Linnell Willingham.
1: Yes, sir. About a half hour left to go. Before we hand things over to the Drake Toll Show, he'll get you ready for NFL Kickoff tonight between the Seahawks and the Patriots. I'm excited for it, man. A rematch of the Super Bowl. Tail of the tape here. Pretty interesting for both of these teams. We'll start with the defending champs in some of their big changes. Out goes Clint Kubiak. Excuse me, who was the former offensive coordinator of the Seattle Seahawks. He was there last year as they made it all the way to the Super Bowl. His job that he did with that group was so good that he got promoted and got the head coaching job in Vegas with the Raiders. Insert Brian Flory as the Seahawks offensive coordinator. And, you know, I think it's going to be fascinating to see what differences there are. Before coming to Seattle, he was in San Francisco with the Niners, so he's very familiar with that Shanahan style of offense. The play calling approach is what I'm most interested in here when it comes to Coach Flurry. Are they going to have the balance that they need to have success? That was one of the things that really stood out last year about the Seattle Seahawks is their, first of all, Clint Kubiak's patience, I think needs to be talked about and, you know, really rewarded. As an offensive coordinator, they were not good down in, down out when it came to running the football last year, but the attempts were still amongst the highest in the NFL because that's who they wanted to be. They understood who they were, you know, from an identity standpoint. But in terms of the overall team success when running the football a year ago, it's not like Seattle was great, you know, ultimately as a team. They were what? Tied for third in the NFL in terms of rushing attempts on the season, in terms of, you know, rushing yards on the season. They finished outside of the top 12. So they've got to be more efficient as a ground attack coming up here in 2026. If they are, it'll allow Sam Darnold to have another good year. I don't see that happening, though. Jadarian Price, to me, the X factor for Seattle. They let Kenneth Walker go to Kansas City. You select Jadarian Price out of Notre Dame with the last pick of the first round. All the reports coming out of Seattle camp is that he is going to be the bell cow, not only in the run game, but in the pass game as well. So I expect him to get touches early and often. On the flip side for New England in terms of how they match up with Seattle, if you go back to the Super Bowl and the issues that New England had, what was it? They couldn't stop the run in the Super Bowl. Kenneth Walker went insane. So if you're New England, what's the number one thing you're focusing on tonight? How in the heck do we keep Jadarian Price bottled up? That's going to be the difference here. If you're New England, that's what will determine success or failure. How do you keep Jadarian Price bottled up in the Super Bowl for Kenneth Walker? 27 carries, 135 yards, 5 yards a pop en route to being the Super Bowl MVP. He added 2 receptions in there as well. If you're New England, you got to stop the run. And if you can't, this game is going to get ugly, just like it did in the Super Bowl. New England was shut out for 3 quarters in that Super Bowl. As we flip over to the offensive side and preview New England's offense. Now, you insert A.J. Brown, you insert Romeo Doubs, and the pass-catching unit for New England, much more formidable. Like, it should be really considered a strength. A.J. Brown, Romeo Doubs, Pop Douglas, Kyle Williams, Mack Hollins. It's a really good group. They re-signed Hunter Henry to an extension this offseason. I know they're pretty high on him. The only thing that I am concerned about, and I guess we do have an official ruling on this, one thing that New England's got going against them, Trevion Henderson, their second year back, officially ruled out for tonight's contest against Seattle. So they're not going to have the most explosive player on their offense. Talk about Trevion Henderson. He had a spectacular rookie season, all things considered. Tick under 1,000 yards, 9 touchdowns, 7th in the NFL in terms of yards per attempt. He is huge in terms of what they want to do offensively, helping them create some chunk plays, some explosives. That offense has got to get going. Ramondre Stevenson's got to get going. They've got to, most importantly, though, make lanes and create holes up front with this offensive line of New England. Going back to the Super Bowl once more, and I don't want to make it seem like, you know, the Super Bowl is the end-all, be-all, and this game is going to be a carbon copy, but in the Super Bowl, their big issue was the traditional run game could not get going. The leading rusher for New England in the Super Bowl was Drake May. 5 carries, 37 yards. As a team, 18 carries, 79 yards. Good yardage per attempt, but they could not consistently run the football. They've got to get Ramondre Stevenson in this run game established here coming up tonight, or else they're going to have real issues. They are. The matchup on the perimeter with Devon Witherspoon and A.J. Brown, super fascinating. Curious to see how they're able to win that matchup. On defense for the Patriots, I talked about their need to stop the run and how that's going to be super duper important. I also question their pass rush. They lost Ke'Lavon Chaisson to the Washington Commanders, who was arguably their best pass rusher last year. Gabe Yakis is the rookie that they're really, really depending on to come in and, you know, play a pretty big role for them in terms of getting after the quarterback. I don't know how confident I am in Gabe Yakis. Pretty underwhelming training camp in preseason, according to all accounts. We'll see, man. We'll see. As far as how I think the game, you know, ultimately plays out here, give me – this is tough here. I'm going to go with Seattle tonight. Give me the Seahawks in this game tonight for one reason. I don't believe that New England is going to be able to hold up defensively tonight. I think it's going to be a similar story to what we saw in the Super Bowl. I expect the healthy offensive line of Seattle to create holes in the run game and allow Jadarian Price to have a pretty big coming out party in his rookie debut for the Seattle Seahawks. I'm excited for it, though, man. NFL regular season kicks off tonight. Our friends at the DraftKings Sportsbook have the Seahawks as 3-point favorites. I'm going to give you a little parlay on the way out here to give you something to throw some cash on here. As far as the parlays work, you all will find this out about me as we roll throughout the regular season. I am the parlay king. I will change my life for the better this year off of hitting a massive NFL parlay. And if I don't, well, then better luck next year. As far as the parlay is concerned, give me the Seahawks on the spread at -3. Give me the Seahawks on the spread at -3. I think they win this game on a walk-off field goal. I do think the game is close. I do think the game is competitive. Give me the Seahawks -3. And then as far as player props go, that's the one piece of this that is very interesting. Sam Darnold, to me, is someone that I don't trust, someone that I don't have a whole lot of confidence in. As far as his pass-catching weapons, though, A.J. Barner at tight end, Jaxon Smith-Njigba receiver, Cooper Kupp, Rashid Shaheed, all those guys are great. The prop that I'm most confident in, though, is Jadarian Price going over 50 yards rushing. Really, if you're feeling froggy, I would be confident enough to put him as maybe a 70, 80-yard performer in his debut. I expect him to get a lion's share of the work. And if that is the case, I expect him to really do some good things with the opportunities. Our pals at the DraftKings Sportsbook have his rushing total set at, well, let me see if I'm properly reading this right. His rushing total set at minus 111. 54 yards is what his number is set at. I think he goes over that. I think he gets at least 70 yards tonight. Massive value there at plus 202 if you choose to do that. Remember the story of the Super Bowl. The Seattle ran all over him. George Helani in his usage in this game may be the thing that kind of makes Jadarian Price not get as many touches. But I think they let the rookie loose tonight. Let this kid go out and bowl. He had a really good training camp. Rave reviews about him coming out of camp. I expect him to get a big opportunity tonight to go out and play well. Another prop that I am a fan of as well tonight is the passing yards for Drake May. 240 plus yards passing for him is set at plus 105. I'm not willing to go that far because there's good value with him at 220 plus yards. Give me Drake May at 220 plus yards at minus 156. I think that is a lock. They're going to have to throw the ball because I expect them to fall behind in this football game. I also expect them to be one-dimensional, similarly to how they were in the Super Bowl. So if you're looking for a little parlay to throw down here, give me the Seahawks at minus 3, at minus 118. Love them covering that spread. Give me Drake May to go over 220-plus yards passing at minus 156. Give me Jadarian Price going over 70 yards at plus 202. Splash a little cash on that. You win some money, man. $10 is all it takes. We're finally here, though, baby. I can't believe we have made it to the start of the NFL regular season. Seahawks, Patriots, I'm officially shooting my shot, taking Seattle. Well, we have the opportunity here. Do we want to go around the room and hear from the other voices on this program? We'll start with our resident.

0: I think New England's going to struggle, man. That offensive line in the Super Bowl really struggled. Will Campbell was hurt, according to all accounts. No Boye Mafe this time around for Seattle. So we'll ultimately see what happens, man. I'm excited for it, though. Denton, what do you got? Do you think Seattle or New England comes home victorious tonight?
1: I'm taking New England. I know it's a tough defense. I know Drake May didn't play a lot of tough defenses last year, but I think Drake May performs really well. Life is a lot easier when you got a big receiver like A.J. Brown out there, so I'm going to take the Patriots. Plus, it'll get the monkey off the back of Mike Vrabel, and he can stop talking about Diana Rossini.
0: Yeah, Vrabes is hoping that things go that smoothly. Do you all expect it to happen? I've kind of been hitting at it since the news first broke of those two being caught up with one another. Talking about Mike Vrabel and Diana Rossini. I feel like we're going to get some sort of bombshell tonight, man. I feel like some sort of major story is going to drop ahead of kickoff. Maybe it drops during the afternoon and it takes the conversation away from the actual game all day long. It's going to be interesting, man.
1: I mean, it makes too much sense. We know she wants to get back in. There's one company that seems like the shoe-in to land her. I can't imagine something isn't coming down soon.
0: Yeah, there was a story that came out last week that kind of someone spoke to her off the record, and you know, she expressed to that person her desire to get back into the business. And by the way, she should have a spot back in the business. Say what you want about, you know, her journalistic practices, but she's one of the best reporters, one of the best NFL insiders in the business. America just didn't like the way that she went about her business. As I've said all offseason long, get it how you live, Diana Rossini. I don't see any difference in Diana Rossini's relationship with Mike Vrabel than Peter Schrager's relationship with Kyle Shanahan and Sean McVay. It's the same damn thing. It's the same damn thing. That's going to do it for the serious part of the show. I got the Seahawks tonight. Take them on the spread, -3. It should be a fascinating game, though, guys. I'm super-duper excited for it. We'll have wall-to-wall coverage for you later on tonight on Westwood One Sports Night. As far as this show is concerned, we wrap it up the same way each and every night. Our guy Denton Day puts the show to bed. Denton, what do you got for us here on the start of NFL season to put us to bed?
1: Well, we're staying with the serious note. We're on the verge of a major upset potentially in New York. I'll share it with you as we close up the show next.
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0: 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Here's Linnell Willingham.
1: Good morning to you. It is game day. Across the National Football League, Seahawks and Patriots locking horns to kick off the NFL season. We'll keep you up to speed all day long here on Westwood One Sports. Make sure you keep it locked right here for wall-to-wall coverage of the opening game of the NFL season tonight. Our guy Denton Day is going to put the show to bed for us the way that he does each and every night. Denton, what you got for us, man?
2: So usually we like to keep this portion of the show lighthearted, fun, maybe a little raunchy. Not a lot of that going on, but I am locked into this tennis match. And that's very rare for me to say at 2:50 in the morning.
1: Yeah, but say there's tennis on right now?
2: There is tennis on right now. The U.S. Open in New York. You had Ben Shelton and Carlos Alcaraz duking it out. Alcaraz ranked second in the world. Ben Shelton ranked eighth in the world. And in the final set, Ben Shelton is up, which, look, Linnell, like, I'm not the biggest tennis guy in the world. Yeah. I'll watch the big events. You ain't going to catch me watching small events in the world of tennis. It's just not going to happen. But Carlos Alcaraz in the fifth set doesn't really lose. That's like his whole thing. He's really, if you're getting to the fifth set, you're toast. And the fact that Shelton is fighting back right now and leading Alcaraz is incredibly impressive, and it's going to keep me awake after our show is over. Usually I like to go right the hell to bed after this. This is late. It's like 3 a.m. on the East Coast. I like my sleep.
1: Yeah, I'm about to say, the fact that they play, this is in New York. Is AJ DeBonta out there? I know he was out there with Lisa Leslie. I'm stunned that this is in New York and that, like, people are out right now. That's probably lit, though, being in a late early morning tennis match.
2: Well, I mean, I can't imagine anywhere else I'd rather be if I was awake at nearly 3 a.m. It started after 11, which...
1: Is there a weather delay or something? What's up? Why the late start?
2: No, it's just the late, like, scheduling is odd. Yeah, I mean, it's a different beast out there. I mean, the U.S. Open's obviously a huge deal, but, you know, some of these matches will go, like, 5 hours in certain
1: instances.
2: Is
1: it to avoid the heat? Did they start late for the because of the heat, or was it, did that have anything to do with it?
2: We're really pushing the boundaries of my tennis knowledge here.
1: Yeah.
2: I'm just throwing this on because I'm like, let me watch this. It's on. Nothing else is. And I like watching Carlos Alcaraz, and I become a Ben Shelton fan because I'm a fan of his girlfriend, who is Trinity Rodman, a.k.a. the leader of the Washington Spirit. Diehard fan right here. That's me. Yeah.
1: You are... Well, never mind.
2: What do you mean, never
1: there's,
2: mind?
1: There's this video right now going viral of a new Ice Spice tattoo. I don't know if you're familiar with the new Ice Spice tattoo.
2: Oh, I actually do know. I am very upset that I know what the Ice Spice tattoo is.
1: Well, I'll be honest, pal. It's a lot of adjectives I'd use to describe my feelings after becoming privy to the Ice Spice tattoo. Upset. Definitely not one of them. Yeah, it's now started this trend called For the Love of the Game, where women are just on social media. How do I put this in a appropriate way? Getting cheeky is the way that I would describe it. So... Shout out to Ice Spice. No longer with Sauce Gardner, by the way, for anyone that was keeping count at home. That relationship no longer.
2: Have you slid into the DMs yet?
1: Have I slid into the DMs?
2: Yeah, you. You're the youngest in charge.
1: I mean, come on. Well, according to
2: Yeah, big man
1: Emily,
2: in charge. Yeah, I'm according the to Emily in San Diego. Man. Listen to that video.
1: I will DM this video to Ice Spice expeditiously. And I'm now seeing Trinity Rodman in this, like, orange hat.
2: Beret.
1: She looks like she was born in, like, 1993. And that was a compliment. Appreciate you guys. Oliver Popular, Denton Day, your calls. Awesome, baby. NFL season is here. Patriots and Seahawks tonight. Drake, what up, baby?
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0: kicking it with you as we get you up to 3 a.m. Eastern Time. NFL kickoff presented by YouTube TV. Look at the clocks, baby. If you're on the East Coast, we have made it. It is officially game day in the National Football League. Patriots, Seahawks kicking off the NFL season. I couldn't be more geeked up for it, baby. We'll have you covered all NFL season long here on Westwood One Sports, giving you 24-hour wall-to-wall coverage of the National Football League. Programming note for the weekend show that you all tune into. 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Myself, the super producer, Denton Day, getting you up to 3 a.m. Eastern time on Sunday nights as well, as we follow Sunday Night Football. And, you know, we're the first show that gets the opportunity to react to all the big time news from that Sunday in the National Football League. Massive opportunity. We hope you all continue to rock out with us. We'll be live on this YouTube stream as well. So make sure you search us up, Westwood One Sports Night on YouTube. Like, subscribe. We're inching towards 3,000 subscribers on the YouTube. So continue to do good work. Taking your calls right now at 310-840-4910. Big time breaking news earlier this afternoon from Big Red Andy Reid out in Kansas City. He gave us an update on the injury status of the quarterback, Patrick Mahomes. Big Red had this to say about Mahomes and his status for Monday night.
1: As far as our roster goes, pretty good chance that Patrick will go ahead and start unless something were to come up here in the next couple days. But most likely he'll be the guy that's out there.
0: Pat going to get the start against Denver on Monday Night Football in their season opener, 9 months post-ACL tear. He's going to be without his starting left tackle, Josh Simmons, as they're going to start Khalil Benson at the left tackle spot, a undrafted free agent out of Indiana. First time a UDFA is starting at the left tackle spot in a season opener since 2018. So Pat Mahomes coming back, but not going to be at full strength up front along that offensive line. Knowing the details surrounding Pat Mahomes' return, knowing that they're going to be without their starting left tackle, Josh Simmons, is it worth the risk for Kansas City to throw Pat out there in the opener, or should they wait till week two? 310-840-4910. Emily, out in San Diego, batting leadoff for us here on Westwood One Sports Night. Emily, welcome in.
2: Hello, Linnell. The big guy in charge is who you should be, not the youngest in charge. You're the main man. I would say you're talking gospel.
0: Hey, I appreciate you, Miss Emily. This is your first time calling us here, so I appreciate you for sure.
2: Calling you, yeah. you're talking gospel and you're talking my language, man. There is no doubt in my mind that Patrick Mahomes will play. He has been wanting to play, 3 months ago. But, you know, right. I think he's done everything that right by the numbers and did it to the best of his ability. And I think that that's, like you said, he feels like he's been given a new lease on life. And the only thing that, you know, is, and I don't understand why it's such a big thing, is an injury. Plenty of people have had injuries in the football, and there's not as much news as about Patrick about having news and coming back. So, like you did,
0: I think America trusts him, Miss Emily, and I know you trust him as well. I appreciate the call. I think America, as Miss Emily just put it, I think America trusts Patrick Mahomes to come back and have a bunch of success with the Kansas City Chiefs. How much success do I expect them to have? I told you that last night. It was the beginning of predictions week here on Westwood One Sports, and I gave you my official predictions for the AFC. Real quick, if you didn't get a chance to join us last night, you can get the entirety of last night's AFC predictions week segment on the YouTube live stream from last night, as well as the podcast as well, wherever you download your podcast. The AFC East I have being won by the Buffalo Bills. I have the AFC West being won by the Kansas City Chiefs. I have the AFC South being won by the Houston Texans, the AFC North being won by the Baltimore Ravens. My AFC playoff field as follows. 1 seed, the Baltimore Ravens. The 2 seed, the Kansas City Chiefs. The 3 seed, the Buffalo Bills. The 4 seed, the Houston Texans. And then my 3 wild cards. I gave you the bold prediction earlier this offseason saying that, yeah, all 4 teams from the AFC North, Browns, Steelers, Ravens, Bengals, will make the postseason. I'm bluffing. I was bluffing. You got me. I threw my hands up. You caught me. 2 of my 3 wild cards, though, in the AFC do come by way of the AFC North. Give me Denver as the 5 seed. Give me Pittsburgh as the 6 seed. Give me Cincy as the 7 seed. How do I have the AFC postseason going? Some of you might ask. The 2-7 matchup, I have Cincinnati going on the road, taking down Kansas City. In the 3-6 matchup, I have Pittsburgh going on the road, taking down the Buffalo Bills. In the 4-5 matchup, I have Houston winning at home against the Denver Broncos. The division around, give me the Ravens over the Bengals. Give me the Texans over the Steelers. Ravens, Texans, AFC title game. Give me the Baltimore Ravens. I have the Ravens representing the AFC in the Super Bowl. Now let's get to the NFC. This is where things are going to get a little bit of spicy here on Westwood One Sports Night. I'm not here to kiss anyone's ass. I'm not here to make friends. I'm here to shoot my shot on the 2026 NFL season. We'll start in the NFC North. Coming in 4th place. Oliver Poppy, I love you, pal. The Green Bay Packers. It really hurt me putting the pack in last place. But I genuinely am concerned about the defensive side of the football. I think Jordan Love, Coach LaFleur and company, will be able to overcome the loss of Josh Jacobs early on. I wonder about the pass rush minus Micah Parsons. And then the overall communication defensively now that Jeff Hafley is no longer in the fold. As he is now the head coach of the Miami Dolphins. Give me the Packers in 4th place. 3rd place, the Detroit Lions. And I've been talking about Detroit really since the season ended, man. It felt like this was kind of their last dance. Jared Goff's cap hit explodes at season's end. We'll see what Drew Petzing and company can do up front with this offensive line. Penei Sewell moving from right tackle to left tackle. They brought in Cade Mays via the Panthers. In free agency, he's going to miss the first 6 to 8 weeks of the season. It's interesting, man. They're young up front along this offensive line. The big question for me is going to be, how do they handle life without David Montgomery? He was the physical part of that running game. Jahmyr Gibbs in line to see his carries go up a bunch on defense. For the first month of the year, no Kirby Joseph, all-pro safety, and no Brian Branch. All proceed. So they're going to have to deal with some attrition. I think that hurts them in terms of the standings. In 2nd place, I have the Minnesota Vikings. I'm pretty bullish on what Kevin O'Connell and company can be. I'm curious to see how long it takes Kyler Murray to get acclimated offensively. Defensively, we know what they are. That's one of the best units in the National Football League. Not a bunch of household names, but the defensive coordinator is a household name. Brian Flores, for my money, the best defensive mind right now in the National Football League. It's a tie between him and Vic Fangio for who dials it up the best. I have them coming in 2nd place. And then in 1st place, our midday show, Black and Abdallah, stand up. This one's for you. The Chicago Bears winning the NFC North. Caleb Williams going to be in the MVP conversation all season long. My biggest question mark regarding the Chicago Bears is this. Who's rushing the passer? Will this be the year that Montez Sweat finally lives up to his $100 million contract out in Chi-Town? It is predictions week here on Westwood One Sports Night. Running through my NFC predictions, I'll give you the division winners, I'll give you my playoff field, and then my Super Bowl representative. You can get in on the conversation as well. 310-840-4910 is the number. Give me your NFC and AFC predictions. Who you got in the Super Bowl? I'll give you my Super Bowl prediction coming up in about 15 minutes. We go from the NFC North to the NFC South, a division that's got a little bit of home cooking here on this program. Our pal Josh Graham, the Kang and North Kakalaki, undercover Panthers fan. I'm interested to see what he thinks about my standings in the South. In fourth place, not much of a surprise. Nolia, the New Orleans Saints, Tyler Shuck and company, come in last place. I don't know if this is going to be a last place team that finishes with like four or five wins, though. I can see the Saints being a frisky, tough out all year long, getting the 7 to 8 wins on the year. They come in last place. In third place, the Atlanta Falcons. And Atlanta is going to be one of my favorite teams to follow this year. Tua Tagovailoa's career is on the line. Whether we want to admit it or not, if Tua is able to play well, we may not see Michael Penix again in Atlanta. If he doesn't play well, we may not see Tua get the opportunity to be a starter again in the National Football League. I like what they have. The supporting cast on offense is really good. My question for them is the same question that I had, you know, for the Chicago Bears. Who's rushing the passer for the Atlanta Falcons? James Pierce suspended for the early portion of the season. They lost Jaylon Walker to an ACL tear. I have question marks about how Atlanta gets after the passer. I like what they have in the secondary. Outside of that, though, I am not sure. Falcons come in third. Here's where it gets interesting. Second place in the NFC South. Give me the Carolina Panthers. And it's going to be a really tight race. It is. I can see second place in this division being a 9-8 team. Carolina comes in second. I love what they have defensively. Adding Devin Lloyd. Jalen Phillips going to be harassing opposing QBs. Him and Derek Brown getting after quarterbacks. I'm going to love it. The only question that I have about Carolina, one, the health of the tackle spot. And then two, is Bryce Young going to be able to take another step? Can Dave Canales get even more out of Mighty Mouse Bryce Young? They come in second, meaning in first place, it is none other than the team we opened up the show with, Baker Mayfield. If you're just now joining us here on Westwood One Sports Night, he is pizzayed after telling the Bucks, hey, I'm not negotiating a deal after camp starts. He signed earlier this afternoon, 3 years, $165 million, $55 million AAV, puts him in the top five in the National Football League. I like Tampa a lot, as I said to start the show. The X factor for them this year is that bad man that refuses to get his shape up. Reuben Bain is going to be killing people off of the edge during the regular season. I expect him to have a monster year. Him, Kalijah Kansi, Yaya Diaby, Vita Vea. They've got some horses up front out in Tampa. My biggest question for them is actually not on offense. People are going to say, well, how do they replace Mike Evans? Chris Godwin comes back healthy. Emeka Igbuka back healthy. Jalen McMillan healthy. They've got Tez Johnson. It's a good receiver. My big question for them, their second-year corner out of Notre Dame, Benjamin Morrison. Injuries impacted the early portion of his career, his pre-draft process, all of that. He's fully healthy coming out of camp. Can he be a true number one corner in the National Football League? That is my question for the Bucs. I have them winning the NFC South. To the NFC West we go. It is predictions week here on Westwood One Sports Night. You can chime in with your predictions for the NFC, 310-840-4910. You can tweet at me as well, same handle on each and every social media platform. It is at NELL_BTP. To the NFC West we go. In fourth place, the dumbest team in the National Football League, the worst organization maybe in pro sports, the Arizona Cardinals. I believe things are going to be so ugly this year for Arizona that we're not going to be prepared for it. Now, what they do at quarterback could change my perception of them. Let's stop playing games with Jacoby Brissett and Gardner Minshew, guys. Give Carson Beck the rock. Find out what it is and what it ain't, and whether or not you should be in the quarterback market next year. You're not going anywhere with either of the two veteran options. And by the way that Carson looked in preseason, limited sample size, I would have no issue giving him an opportunity to be the starting quarterback for the Arizona Cardinals. They come in fourth. They'll be picking at the top of the draft. In third place, this is where things get interesting, y'all. In third place, I have the reigning, defending National Football League champion Seattle Seahawks. I got the Seahawks in third place. Here is why. I've been hitting at it all offseason. the additions, or excuse me, the subtractions that they had on defense, the losses that they had on defense. Kobe Bryant gone to Chicago. Rick Woolen gone to the Philadelphia Eagles. Boye Mafe gone to the Cincinnati Bengals. How do they pick up the pieces? DeMarcus Lawrence was able to stay healthy for them last year. Adding to that pass rush, will he be able to do it this year in what he's calling his final year in the National Football League? So I do have a couple of questions defensively, but I ultimately trust baby Belichick, Mike McDonald. It's on offense, man. I don't trust the quarterback. You can say what you want. NFL talent evaluators all offseason have him in the top 10. I don't know what the National Football League executives are smoking. Sam Darnold's not a top 10 quarterback in this sport. He led the NFL in turnovers last year, yet somehow, some way, the Seahawks punched their ticket to the Super Bowl and won the damn thing. Hell will have to freeze over for that to happen in consecutive seasons. I don't believe Sam Darnold plays good ball this year, and it's the big reason why the Seahawks come in third place. In second place is a team that got some more bad injury news. It feels like that's just the culture of their organization. Alfred Collins, former second-round pick for the 49ers by way of the University of Texas, torn patellar tendon yesterday on the practice field out in Australia. He is going to be out for the entirety of the 2026 NFL season. I've got the Niners in second place in the NFC West. It's a prove-it year for me when it comes to Brock Purdy. Last year was the first year for Brock Purdy with that new contract attached to him. He didn't play particularly well. Turnovers were an issue. The supporting cast was in and out of the lineup. He's healthy.

0: pay that much money, you got to produce. Niners come in second place for me. First place, the L.A. Rams. Not much, you know, explanation needed there for L.A. 310-840-4910 is the number here on Westwood One Sports Night. It is predictions week on Westwood One Sports Night. I want you to line up on the phones with your Super Bowl prediction for the 2026 season. The NFL regular season underway coming up later on tonight. Seahawks, Patriots, shoot your shot. Give me your Super Bowl prediction for the 2026 season. I'll wrap up my NFC predictions plus take your calls on your Super Bowl predictions next here on Westwood One Sports Night. 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

0: 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Here's Linnell Willingham.
1: Yes, indeed. You heard the big voice guy. Westwood One Sports Tonight continues as we get you geared up for NFL kickoff presented by YouTube TV. Patriots Seahawks kicking off the 2026 NFL season a little bit later on tonight. Some breaking news into the show if you're just now joining us. Baker Mayfield putting pen to paper on a three-year, $165 million extension with the Tampa Bay Bucks. I have them winning the NFC South. We're talking all things NFC as it is predictions week here on Westwood One Sports Night. Going through my NFC predictions, if you're just joining us, we have one division left. It is the NFC East. If you're just locking in, the NFC North, I have the Bears winning it. NFC South, I have the Tampa Bay Bucks winning the division. NFC West, I have the Rams. I want you to call in with your 2026 Super Bowl prediction. 310-840-4910. 310-840-4910. You can text us as well. Hit us up in the YouTube chat as well with your Super Bowl prediction. Shoot your shot on day one of the National Football League season. Can we just thank the good Lord and the football gods as well that we get football on a Wednesday? I am here for it, ladies and gentlemen. Give me your Super Bowl predictions at 310-840-4910. Let's get to the NFC East, and then I'll give you my playoff field and then give you my Super Bowl prediction here on Westwood One Sports Night. Coming in fourth place in the NFC East should not be a surprise to anybody. I have been poo-pooing on this team all offseason long. I don't understand why everyone's so, you know, Kanye crazy over this group. The New York Giants. John Harbaugh brought in to be some sort of savior. You cannot save what is destroyed and broken. That is the New York Giants franchise. They're a losing-ass group. I don't expect that to change with Coach Harbaugh at the controls. The big question for them, what does year two of Jackson Dart look like? And is he going to prove that he's the long-term answer? I guess the best question for the Giants, and we asked this question earlier this offseason, will the New York Giants be in the market for a quarterback coming up during the 2027 offseason? That's the big question. Hopefully, fingers crossed if you're a Giants fan, they are not. Because Jackson Dart is able to lead that group into the promised land. Defensively, I love them adding Arvell Reese. I do think that side of the football will be a strength for them. They open up the season with the Dallas Cowboys. That will not go well. And it may get ugly early when it comes to the Giants. I think they're about a 5-7 win team. 7 being the absolute ceiling for them if everything goes well. I'm just not that bullish on them, man. They cut Darius Slayton. They're relying on Malachi Fields to be their wide receiver 2. And then Odell Beckham is like wide receiver 3 or 4. It's not 2018, Giants. That's not going to work for you. We'll see what the Giants ultimately look like. I'm not too bullish on them. I have them coming in last in the NFC East. Third place team in the NFC East. The Philadelphia Eagles, guys. I told you all offseason, they're the team in the NFL that I think has the widest range when it comes to success and failure. I can see the Eagles being a 7-win team. I can see the Eagles being a 12-win team, punching their ticket to the Super Bowl. As far as my official prediction goes, I have them as about a 7-8-win team in missing the postseason. Spoiler alert! Yep, I got the Eagles on the outside looking in when it comes to the playoffs. Why do they miss the playoffs, guys? The baby Birkin, the BBL, the veneers, the passengers, I like to call them. Eagles quarterback Jalen Hurts, I think the switch to Sean Mannion's offense and him having to consistently play on time, him consistently having to throw guys open, play with anticipation, all of that, I think it's going to be too much to ask for him. And I think their offense struggles out the gate to start. Washington's not an easy unit to start with to open up the season, despite what they were last year defensively. No one knows what type of scheme the Commanders are going to run. A lot of new personnel, and Philly really doesn't have any prior tape to go off of in terms of last season. So I think their offense struggles. I do think that defense is going to be a legit top 10 unit. They may finish the year as a top five unit. They're that damn good. I just don't see the offense being able to hold up their end of the bargain. Coming in third place in this division is not bad because I believe it's one of the best divisions in football. What does a third place record look like for Philly? 7-10, 8-9, something along those lines. Second place in the NFC East is a team that I've been gassing up all offseason long. A team that could be playing on Valentine's Day in SoFi. It's none other than the Dallas Cowboys, who I had winning this division before the injury news last night. Tyler Smith, broken thumb, gonna have surgeries on injured reserve. He's gonna miss the first 4 to 6 weeks of the season for Dallas. When you look at the early portion of their schedule, not having him, their best offensive lineman and the best guard in all of the National Football League, not having them with their early season schedule could prove to, you know, be a hiccup. This division race, I think, is going to be very tight and something that we're monitoring all the way up until week number 17. Losing Tyler Smith at the beginning of the year, I think, is the difference that allows Washington to ultimately get a game up on the Dallas Cowboys. Give me the burgundy and gold, damn it. To win the old NFCs, everybody's crying and complaining. Oh, no, Laramie Tunsil. Oh, Nick Allegretti at center. Let me tell you, America. You see that jersey in the background here on YouTube? I got five on it, damn it. And that is why I believe the Washington Commanders will win the NFC East. We have the best quarterback in the division. I'm telling you. And finally, for the first time in his illustrious career, Terry McLaurin doesn't have some sort of NFL stunt double as his wide receiver, too. He's got a legitimate all-pro in Stephon Diggs. I think David Blau pushing the buttons for this thing will make Washington a legit top 10, top 8 unit in all of the National Football League on offense and then on defense. A brother that knows really nothing but hard work. A brother that knows nothing but sacrifice. Durante Jones slept in his car, slept in the coach's office at the University of Miami. He's the one pushing the buttons for this group defensively. I think they're going to lead the NFL in pressures. I believe they're going to blitz, blitz, blitz, and that's going to be the name of the game for that group. They're either going to give up a bunch of points and give up explosives every week, or they're going to force a bunch of turnovers. I believe the latter will happen. As a result, they win the NFC East. Now to the playoff picture. 310-840-4910, by the way, if you want to chime in with your Super Bowl prediction here on Predictions Week on Westwood One Sports Night. The NFC playoff field is as follows. The number one seed in the conference, no surprise, the Los Angeles Rams. I believe their regular season, as long as they're able to stay healthy, should be relatively easy. The two seed in the NFC is the new highly paid Baker Mayfield. I got the Bucs coming in second in the NFC playoff field. They will win the NFC South. In third place, I have the Chicago Bears as the three seed. And then in fourth place, the four seed, the division winner with the worst record will be the Washington Commanders. My three wild cards, San Francisco, Dallas, Minnesota. Now for the playoff field, because things are going to get spicy here momentarily. The one seed's got a bye, so LA is going to be waiting the winner of the lowest seed, right? Tampa Bay, Minnesota to start the postseason. Give me the Vikings going to Tampa, knocking off Baker Mayfield and company. They blitz the hell out of them, and they have no answers for it. The 3-6 matchup. Chicago hosting Dallas. Give me the Cowboys going to Soldier Field to knock off Caleb Williams and the Bears. Then we have our 4-5 matchup. Washington hosting San Francisco. Maybe Brandon Ayuk shows up. Give me the Commanders advancing to the divisional round of the playoffs. In the divisional round, we got Rams and Vikings, Cowboys and Commanders. Give me the Cowboys over the Commanders in the divisional round. Give me the Vikings over the Rams in the divisional round. Cowboys, Vikings, NFC title game from Dallas. From Dallas, America. give me the Vikings. Punching their ticket to the Super Bowl. If you've been paying attention, America, my Super Bowl got a whole lot of purple flavor to it. Ravens, Vikings, on Valentine's Day from SoFi. What do you think, America? 310-840-4910 is the number. Give me your Super Bowl prediction for the 2026 season. I love predictions week. We get to put it in wax. I'm shooting my shot officially here on a Ravens and Vikings Super Bowl. We have the NFC prediction graphic up on the screen right now. Anything that catches your attention, Super Producer Denton Day?
2: I can't believe the Vikings going that far.
1: The Super Bowl? Yeah.
2: I mean, Kyler, like Kyler. Short stuff, the short king.
1: The best quarterback Kevin O'Connell's ever worked with in his pro career, or in his coaching career, I would say. If he got Sam Darnold to play that well, what do you think he's going to get out of Kyler Murray is what I keep asking. 310-840-4910 is the number here on Westwood One Sports Night. Give me your Super Bowl prediction for the 2026 NFL season. I've got Ravens in Vikings locking horns in SoFi on Valentine's Day. 310-840-4910, number on the talking text line. You can hit me up on YouTube as well. Get in the chat. Just search Westwood One Sports Night. You can get at me on socials as well at NELL_BTP. I've given you my AFC playoff field, my NFC playoff field, and I've got my official Super Bowl prediction for the 2026 season. Ravens, Vikings from SoFi out in Los Angeles on Valentine's Day. As far as the award races go, that's what Predictions Week is about, baby. I'm giving you award winners as well. Let's start off with this. The MVP of the 2026 season is going to be none other than the 8-car, Lamar Action Jackson, securing his third NFL MVP as he leads the Baltimore Ravens to the Super Bowl. I expect that group to be lights out. Declan Doyle coming over as the new offensive coordinator. I expect that to really, really unlock Lamar Jackson. Give you a bold prediction here as well. I told you Pat Mahomes was going to have the best year of his pro career. I think Lamar Jackson has the best year of his pro career as well. He is going to be the MVP of the 2026 season. It is Predictions Week here on Westwood One Sports Night. Give me your Super Bowl prediction for 2026. I just ran through the entire NFC playoff field. Last night we ran through the entire AFC playoff field. I've got the Ravens and the Vikings locking horns at the Super Bowl on Valentine's Day from SoFi. Shoot your shot. Who is your Super Bowl winner for 2026? Your Super Bowl matchup for 2026. 310-840-4910 is how you hit us up on the talking text line. My MVP is Lamar Jackson, as I just mentioned. My offensive player of the year, Jets, baby. Justin Jefferson. If the Vikings are going to the Super Bowl, you bet your ass Justin Jefferson is going to be the offensive player of the year. One of the keys for them, because we keep focusing on the passing game, right? Kyler, Justin Jefferson, baby three, Jordan Addison. They added Juwan Jennings, by the way. Don't forget that. They still got TJ Hockenson. The key for them is going to be, can they get Jordan Mason going on offense? Can him and Aaron Jones get going as a legitimate 1-2 punch in the backfield for Minnesota? If they can have balance, talking about the Vikings, and Kyler's able to work off a play action routinely, they're going to be a very, very difficult group to stop. Some of you out there are wondering, why the hell is this kid so bullish on Minnesota? They won 9 games last year with the worst quarterback play in all of the National Football League. Not even close. So for that reason, yes, I think the Minnesota Vikings, with a real quarterback in Kyler Murray, go all the way to the Super Bowl. They will match up with the Baltimore Ravens. Justin Jefferson, my offensive player of the year. He bounces back with a real quarterback. My defensive player of the year, out La La Land, Myles Garrett. I think he goes off. Playing next to Aaron Donald is going to be just a major benefit to him. I think he plays big time and is a big part of that Rams defense. Duh. My offensive rookie of the year, more Super Bowl flavor coming your way, Jacoby Lane, a dog at the University of Southern California. I think he is the offensive rookie of the year. He is going to be the wide receiver three for Baltimore, maybe wide receiver two by season's end if he could take snaps away from Rashad Bateman. Give me Jacoby Lane as the offensive rookie of the year. The defensive rookie of the year comes from the winner of the NFC South. I think Reuben Bain is going to have a field day coming up to 2026. From being double teamed at Miami to now just having to worry about finding a barber out in Tampa. I think Reuben Bain goes crazy. Vita Vea is going to get attention. Kalijah Kancey is going to get attention. Yaya Diaby is going to get attention. I think it allows Reuben Bain to go Kanye crazy. He's my defensive rookie of the year. My comeback player of the year. A little home cooking here. Not really. Kyler Murray. Going to be my comeback player of the year. He was hurt last year, guys. Didn't play a bunch. He leads this group to the Super Bowl talking about Minnesota. My coach of the year.

0: Matthew Stafford, Christian McCaffrey, Myles Garrett, Fred Warner. Your home for the NFL all season long.
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1: Yes, indeedy. Still rocking out with you as we get you up to 3 a.m. Eastern time. It's a game day, baby, here on Westwood One Sports. Seahawks, Patriots, locking horns later tonight in the kickoff of the National Football League season. It is predictions week here on Westwood One Sports tonight. If you're just locking in with the program, I shot my shot. Give me the Ravens and the Minnesota Vikings locking horns in the Super Bowl coming up on Valentine's Day from SoFi. Give me Lamar Jackson as my MVP. Give me Jesse Minter as my coach of the year. And I think Lamar Jackson has the best year of his pro career. I think that Declan Doyle offense suits him well. The NFC counterpart in Minnesota. This is the best quarterback, talking about Kyler Murray, that Kevin O'Connell has gotten the opportunity to work with in the National Football League. And for that reason, a team that won 9 games last year with, without a shadow of a doubt, the worst quarterback playing football, I think they get at least league average to above league average play from Kyler Murray. That is enough to catapult them to the Super Bowl, as far as I'm concerned. Any problems with what I said, shoot your shot on your Super Bowl prediction for the 2026 NFL season, 310-840-4910, or pick my predictions apart, whatever you want to do, baby. 310-840-4910 is how you hit us up on the talk and text line. Josh calling from out in the know ya, wanting to check in. Josh, what's up, man? Welcome into Westwood One Sports Night.
2: We're back, baby. We're back.
1: We're back. Let's go!
2: We're back, baby! No. It's exciting. It's exciting.
1: For sure.
2: I got a couple of, these are predictions. These are hot takes. We're not going
1: to
2: get boring here, okay? You ready for it?
1: I'm ready for it.
2: All right. My Super Bowl is going to be Panthers versus Texans. I want to see C.J. Stroud versus Bryce Young, first and second overall picks playing each other, okay? Carolina could run through the division. Saints are going to be really bad. I'm a Saints fan. Trust me, we are going to be bad, okay? Defensive player of the year. It's going to go coinciding with the Super Bowl, Will Anderson. I mean, the guy's he's made for it, okay? Offensive player of the year. This is actually my biggest prediction. I think Jared Goff is going to break the passing record for yards in a season. He's going to break Peyton Manning's passing record. I really do. They don't have a running game. They have Gibbs, but they don't have a hardcore running game. He's going to be throwing a lot. The defense is bad. I see 5,500 yards passing.
1: Wow.
2: I see it. Look.
1: Hey.
2: Look, as a Saints fan, when you have a bad defense and a really good quarterback, it means really good yards. It means your team's down. You're doing, catch up. You're throwing a lot. It's how it is, okay? MVP. I say this because my best friend who just had his child tonight, actually. Okay. He's an Eagles fan. I'm going to go Hurts.
1: Hurts MVP. Wow. Okay.
2: I am. I could see them running through the division 6-0, and I could see them with that defense just accumulating a lot of wins and him being the reason for that and then getting the number one seed. I could see it.
1: So there we go.
2: Comeback player.
1: Mm-hmm.
2: Patty McBatty, baby. You know he's going to get the comeback player.
1: Yeah.
2: I mean, I think that's the easiest one. I mean, it is what it is. I got two more. Here we go. David Bailey, rookie defensive player of the year.
1: Mm-hmm.
2: That dude's going to eat. That dude is going to eat. One more. Jeremiah Love. I got one stat for you. The last 7 running backs drafted in the top 6 have acquired 1,400 yards total in their rookie season. The man is going to ease in a couple of games, and then he's going to go off. Watch it. Thank you for taking my call.
1: Well, luckily, hey, I appreciate you, man. Josh, hope to hear from you during the NFL season, baby. Go Saints. Not really. You guys suck. 310-840-4910. The number here on Westwood One Sports Night. It is predictions week. I got the Ravens and the Vikings locking horns in the Super Bowl. What say you? Marlon out in Washington. Marlon, I know you got a bone to pick with me, Marlon. Let me hear it, man.
3: Hello there. Yeah, I just, I want some of what you got there. Are you delusional? Hello?
1: Am I sharing?
3: This dude that's being totally ignored by the whole media. All we hear about is how great L.A. is and how much they've improved. And now I'm hearing this, a purple. Yeah. A purple Super Bowl.
1: Yeah.
3: Well, yeah. And
1: I don't even have Seattle making the playoffs.
3: I used to have season tickets for 30 years, and
1: really?
3: I gave them up during COVID. So Love my Hawks, and we're back.
1: Do you hear why, though? Do you understand why I'm not so high on your team?
3: No.
1: It's the quarterback position for me, man. It is. I really, for Sam Darnold, for you guys to punch your ticket to the Super Bowl last year, knowing he led the NFL in turnovers, how do you feel confident about him returning as your guy?
3: Because we win with him, and he wins, and he improves. And
1: he improves?
3: I would make a little fight with you, my fellow radio host. Okay. Or not my fellow host, but one of the hosts that I listen to occasionally. I would make a little side bet on that one.
1: On them not making the playoffs at all?
3: About the Vikings and the purple I'm talking about. Yeah.
1: Well, look, the Rams. If I'm wrong and you're right, you get to brag about it on the air. I appreciate you. We'll let you run because we're up against it. 310-840-4910 is the number. It is officially game day in the National Football League. Seahawks, Patriots, a rematch of the Super Bowl. I can't wait for it, man. We'll give you a full-scale preview of Patriots and Seahawks coming up in about an hour and 22:20 a.m. Eastern time. What we'll continue to do on the other side is this. We'll take your calls 310-840-4910. It is predictions week here on Westwood One Sports Night. The NFL season kicks off later tonight. Shoot your shot. Who you got in the Super Bowl on Valentine's Day out in SoFi? I shot my shot already. Give me the Ravens and the Vikings, a all-purple Super Bowl for Valentine's Day. I want your Super Bowl prediction for the 2026 NFL season next at 310-840-4910. 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

0: Tattoo TV on Westwood One Sports. Here's Linnell Willingham.
1: Yes, sir. Vibe with me here on a game day on Westwood One Sports tonight. Get you up to 3 a.m. Eastern time. Patriots Seahawks coming up later tonight. Super duper geeked up for that one. The start of the National Football League season. Because it's the start of the NFL season, that means it's predictions week here on Westwood One Sports Night. Shoot your shot. Give me your Super Bowl prediction for the 2026 NFL season. If you're just now joining us, my Super Bowl prediction. Whole lot of purple flavor, America. Give me the Ravens and the Vikings locking horns on Valentine's Day from SoFi on ESPN. 310-840-4910. Is the number here on Westwood One Sports. Now, we'll get to a massive update in the LSU versus SEC saga coming up momentarily. But right now, your calls, shoot your shot. Give me your Super Bowl prediction for the 2026 season. Will is in Seattle wanting to chime in. Will, what's going on, brother? Welcome into Westwood One Sports Night.
2: Hey, how's it going?
1: Going good, brother. Going good. Happy NFL season.
2: Happy NFL season. I just heard you talking about Sam Darnold earlier, and I will agree that maybe he didn't have the best track.
1: Yeah. You still there, buddy? Did we lose him? We lost him. 310-840-4910. Let's go to Sean in Virginia. What's up, Sean?
3: What's going on, youngest in charge?
1: What up, dog? How you doing, man?
3: Dog, from the DMV. Man, of course I'm passionate about my Commanders. I'm sure you understand. I said that I do look to see the Bills actually break their curse. That's what this whole thing is about, breaking curses.
1: Really? Okay.
3: Commanders,
1: we broke our curse a couple years ago.
3: Curse. Oh, no, we got to get to RFK for ours. But just out of, you know, lovey-dovey Valentine's Day, I would like to see the Commanders there. But I think the Bills are going for the AFC. And as far as if I wasn't a Commanders fan, I'd say the 49ers.
1: Wow.
3: I think Shanahan is, he's going to get his way at some point. But I have a question, man.
1: Yes, sir.
3: And you know how it is. I'm listening to you guys, B. Mitch, Grant, and everybody, and the junkies. We're all getting scared about this Philadelphia Eagle meeting. Why are we putting this defensive guy like Jalen Carter? The man spit on another player before the game even started.
1: Yeah, because he's a savage. No. That's exactly why we're afraid of him. He doesn't care about anything. He was willing to spit on somebody.
3: But that's what the Eagles all are. There's a bunch of, they're just terrible. The Eagles are terrible. And they're going to get their comeuppance.
1: Denton thanks you.
3: So, but, my offensive rookie of the year, Antonio Williams. Mark it.
1: I'm all here for the Homer flavor. You gave me your Super Bowl matchup already. Can you give me that on the way out?
3: The Bills and the Commanders.
1: I appreciate the call, man. I can't wait, and you all think that I'm probably delusional because I picked Washington to win the division. Oh, well, what else did you expect from me? If we start off 2-0, talking about our Washington Commanders, if you all don't think that you're going to hear more delusional calls like that out of the DMV, you better check yourself. 310-840-4910, predictions week here on Westwood One Sports Night. Give me your Super Bowl prediction for the 2026 NFL season. Jim is in Boston wanting to check in. Jim, what's up, buddy?
4: Hey, Linnell. I just want to jump on the Patriots before I give you my prediction. I love the signing of Gonzalez. And, of course, Kayvon Thibodeau is going to give us that edge rush that we needed. They're going to challenge the Bills for the division. And
1: wait,
4: I really like that. And then
1: did something happen that I didn't realize? You said Kayvon Thibodeau.
4: A trade.
1: Wait.
4: Yeah, they got the Giants for a second round pick.
1: No. hey, Jim, you sure? I hope you're not breaking news to us here.
4: It's all the news on the thing. The guy from the Giants, the defensive end, the kid.
1: You got to
4: right. It's Kayvon.
1: You might gotta corroborate that. Stop listening. This is why Westwood One Sports should be your number one source for sports information. That trade did not
4: happen. You have my source.
1: It did not happen.
4: Okay.
1: So if I didn't say it, here's rule of thumb for the football season, Jim. If I don't say it, Jim, it's not true. How about that?
4: It's not true.
1: It ain't true.
4: I just got on. I just got on with you. I'm headed to work.
1: No, I am mad right, at you, brother. Look, real quick, give me your prediction, Jim.
4: So, you know, I'm going to go with the Rams from the NFC. I mean, that to me is an easy pick for everybody, right? But when it comes to the NFC, AFC, I think if Houston, if they get anything out of Shroud, they're going to be there. And I hate to say that. I'm not a Houston guy. I don't like Shroud. But if they get anything out of him, they are going to definitely be there. That defense is stacked.
1: It is, man. We'll have an update. I appreciate the call, Jim. We'll have an update on the Los Angeles Rams coming up here momentarily as they get ready to make their trip to Australia. Uh-oh. Rob in the house. Rob, what's going on, buddy? Rob in Connecticut chiming in here on Predictions
5: Week on Westwood One Sports. What's going on? I am so geeked. I'm all geeked up, bro. It's game
1: there
5: day.
1: We go.
5: It's game day. I'm running through the walls, kid. Come on now. Let's go. Let's do it, this.
1: Rob.
5: This is it. This is 2026 we're talking about right now. Every Saturday morning, every Sunday morning, I lock into you. I lock into you every time you're on the air because I want to get geeked up on Linnell. That's how we do.
1: Anyways,
5: listen, I last night you had me all geeked up. You had Buffalo number one in the East. I was like, yes, there you go, Linnell. Now you're talking. But then when you got to the Pittsburgh Steelers beating them, I was like, what? Are you crazy? No. So my prediction for this year is I'm going all heart. I know how you are with your Commanders. Mm-hmm. So I'm going all heart. It is Buffalo's time. It's our time.
1: Go.
5: Their defense. Tim Leonard is going to bring that defense. That defense is going to be ferocious. Ferocious, which is going to allow the offense to do what they need to do when it's Josh's turn out on there. Jimbo in the backfield, we've got it going on. Buffalo, and I'm going to surprise everybody.
1: Uh-oh. Who are you going with in the NFC? Dallas!
5: Dallas, and it's going to be a three-time, three's a charm. Buffalo's going to win the Super Bowl against Dallas.
1: Well, there we go.
5: How you like me now?
1: You want to talk about curses getting broken, Rob? That would be something. I think that would be, if we could like poll every American out there, every football fan, I think a Bills-Cowboys Super Bowl, just for nostalgia purposes, Rob, would be higher on the list for America.
5: Exactly. Exactly.
1: Rob, look,
5: good
1: buddy.
5: Luck to you, Commanders.
1: Yes, sir. Real quick on the way out, because I value your opinion. Give me your MVP.
5: For the whole season. Ooh, that's a tough one, but Josh wins it. Josh gets the MVP.
1: I could have predicted that, you homer. I appreciate you, Rob. Talk to you soon, man. 310-840-4910 is the number here on Westwood One Sports Night. It is predictions week on Westwood One Sports Night. I've got the Vikings and the Ravens locking horns in the Super Bowl in SoFi. Rams fans out there, Rams house, can we hear from you? Are you annoyed that I didn't pick you to make the Super Bowl? I have you as the one seed in the conference. I think you get upended, though, in the second round of the playoffs by the old Minnesota Vikings. Rams house. I will have an update on the LA Rams coming up here in about a half hour or so. A certain somebody did not make the trip to Australia. We'll give you the details on that. Speaking of Los Angeles, I got Daniel out in La La Land wanting to check in. Daniel, what's going on, brother? Daniel, are you locked out of your car, brother? What's up, man?
6: I'm sorry, this is Daniel. Yeah, I'm...
1: Daniel. I'm not Daniel. You're Daniel.
6: I know. All right, first time caller. I want to talk about the Broncos and Sean Payton and Bo Nix.
1: Do it.
6: They're going to the Super Bowl, and everybody's sleeping on them. Bo Nix is like... I think he's on a Josh Allen trajectory. This is his year three. If you remember Josh Allen, the first year, nobody really thought he was anything... inaccurate, wild. Bo Nix has transformed himself every year I've watched him play. They have a top five offensive line and a top five defensive line, and that's where you win football games.
1: Come on, baby. You're talking my language with that now, Daniel. You know I'm a trench warfare baby. Real quick, Daniel, just to push back on what you said, when it comes to when it comes to the defensive line, yeah, without having Jonathan Cooper, as he's going to face a suspension early on. They were a historically good pass rush last year. I worry about their ability to get after the quarterback this time around. They lost John Franklin Myers. They also are not going to have Jonathan Cooper here. So I do think the pass rush takes a little bit of a step back.
6: That's true. It probably will. But you know what? They ranked 28th last year in slot production on offense last year. This Jalen Waddle is going to completely transform their offense. And I expect the offense to take huge leaps and Davis Webb to be amazing. They're going to start out a lot faster. They're not going to be trailing games. They're going to have leads and let them defensive boys work. Sean Payton. You cannot underestimate him giving up play calling duties to Davis Webb and saying, maybe I don't have a fastball no more.
1: You know what? I wonder how long that decision ultimately lasts.
6: I'm all over 9.5 wins.
1: There we go, brother. I appreciate you as always, man. 310-840-4910. That's the number here on Westwood One Sports Night. Man, what I'm realizing here is we go through predictions week and we take all of your calls and we allow everyone the opportunity to shoot their shot on their favorite squad. You know what I'm realizing? You all are delusional as hell. There's a lot of delusion out there amongst NFL fan bases. But that's what it's supposed to be, baby. I'm delusional, you know, at times, rarely, when it comes to my Washington Commanders. This is that time of year, though, where the delusion is appropriate, man. Everybody's 0-0 until tonight. Oh, it's tonight. Seahawks, Patriots, I can't wait for it. Locking horns, rematch of the Super Bowl. Getting the NFL season kicked off. I want your predictions at 310-840-4910. I got the Ravens and the Vikings in the Super Bowl. Give me your 2026 NFL Super Bowl prediction here on Westwood One Sports Night. 310-840-4910. While we wait for your calls to file in, I do want to get you up to speed on the latest in the world of college football. LSU versus the SEC. We got an update in this saga today. The SEC rather, deciding to make a couple of amendments to their lawsuit against LSU. And in this amendment, the SEC rather, in the chancellor's seeking the authority to expel LSU from the SEC for adding professional players. Now, LSU today, to me, kind of waved the white flag. But it's ironic because it comes after they really flexed their muscles over the weekend. Really, Lane Kiffin flexing his muscle over the weekend. His halftime interview, his halftime hit with the great Holly Rowe of ESPN, really, in my opinion, was Lane Kiffin going gangster on the entire landscape of college football. Here is Lane Kiffin, if you haven't heard it yet, at halftime with Holly Rowe of ESPN.
7: Everyone will make adjustments. We got to play better in the second half. We can't give away something like the first turnover, man. This ball, this should be whatever, 38-0.
8: Thank you, coach.
7: Yep.
8: Good map.
7: Everything to say, not say. Imagine if we had pro players.
1: And Denton, I want to tag in here real quick because you brought this to my attention. It's your understanding that, yeah, you want to talk tough, you want to pop it, America loves you for a second, it's cute, but it's being used against them in the court of law, apparently.
9: I mean, the lawyers were all over this. In legal filings on Tuesday, that quote was used because he said pro players while trying to argue. LSU's been trying to argue they're not professionals, and then their coach said it. And it was a slight little joke. It was funny. Like, I laughed at it. You laughed at it. I mean, it was a funny joke, but it ain't that funny no more.
1: Yeah, I'm about to say the joke may ultimately be on LSU. By the way, and I know the reporting that came out and what I just told you all, the SEC, you know, basically asking for permission from the courts to expel LSU from the conference. We're still a long ways away from that happening. And we did get a pretty significant update in the saga today. LSU adding two more players to their roster, capping them out at 105 players, locking their roster in, meaning they can't add any more players for the rest of the season. So essentially, I view that, and correct me if I'm wrong, America, right? I view that as LSU waving the white flag, man, and they should. They should. Based off of the way that they played this weekend, man, they don't need any distractions. Like I said, I never viewed it as a distraction. I always thought this battle in court was going to be used as more of a rallying cry for the university. And just ask Clemson. They got their ass rallied on this past weekend. 310-840-4910 is the number here on Westwood One Sports Night. It is predictions week on Westwood One Sports Night. Shoot your shot on the 2026 NFL season. That gets underway later on this evening with the NFL kickoff presented by YouTube TV. Seahawks, Patriots, Lock and Horns, a rematch of the Super Bowl. Who do you have Lock and Horns in this year's Super Bowl? 310-840-4910. I got the Ravens and the Vikings, a all-purple Super Bowl. What say you on the talking text line? 310-840-4910. Mike is in Detroit wanting to check in. Mike, what's going on, man?
8: Hey, what's going on, brother?
1: What's going on? Appreciate you.
8: I'm going to tell you I'm going to have to thank you. Thank you. Very excited for it. Looking forward to our Lions doing something. Looking for the Lions to go to the Super Bowl. I almost think you're joking about the Vikings thing. I'm not sure if you're serious about that or not. I mean, you can't be serious. Or you're just
1: as a Lions fan. Hold on real quick. As a Lions fan, you should have the utmost respect for Minnesota. Look at what they do to you guys.
8: Yeah, what?
1: They put Jared Goff in the blender.
8: Yeah, that's okay. We're talking about a couple regular season games here and there. At the end of the day, no one thinks Minnesota is a better team than the Lions. If you ask 100 people that, you know, that are, you know, professionals in the game, there's no way they're going to pick Minnesota better than the Lions. Lions might be the best team in the NFC. I think you guys are sleeping on them.
1: Wow.
8: We got a good chance this year, man. We got a good chance this year.
1: Can I give
8: another
1: you
8: sleeper? Yeah.
1: Yeah, go ahead. Go ahead. No, go ahead.
8: I'm sorry. Yeah. Another sleeper I got in the AFC is the Chargers. They're just getting better every year. Harbaugh is unbelievable. Probably the second or third best coach in the whole league. And, you know, they might sneak in. They might sneak in, man. I'm going to put 100 on each one of them just to, you know, for
1: I'm
8: fun.
1: I'm about to say, brother, and while you're at it, look, you got the talking text line number. Let me give you my personal line, man. Apple Pay, Venmo. Cash out.
8: Yeah,
1: whatever you want to do, brother. No.
8: I swear. Another quick thing I wanted to ask is I just want to say that next time you have Mr. Positive on, I got a good feeling that guy is not from Detroit, okay? He might be from outside of Detroit, but that guy does not live in the city of Detroit. And I just want you to ask him next time, hey, Mr. Positive, do you live in Detroit? 99% of the guy says no, and he lives in the suburbs of Detroit. Just wanted to put that out there.
1: Is this the beginning? It's the beginning of the NFL season. Are we beginning a official caller beef between
8: Yeah, you know, actually, I love the guy. I ain't got no beef with him. I just, you know, from the way he talks and me listening to him, I like the guy. He's actually great. But just wanted to put it out there that the guy is not from our city. He might be outside of it, but he's not from Detroit. Ain't no way.
1: That is very savage. I appreciate the call. Happy football season to you, brother. Look forward to hearing from you. Oh, man. 310-840.
9: Man, look, if you want to criticize Mr. Positive for a bunch of different things, there's a list of things you can. Mm-hmm. I don't give a damn if he ain't from the actual city of Detroit. That is not that. All of that is the suburbs of Detroit are the same to me as the city of Detroit is. I don't know nothing about there. Like, I claim from D.C., you claim from D.C. Neither of us actually live in the heart of Washington, D.C.
1: Correct. As a matter of fact, I live closer to Virginia than, well, kind of. I'm equally as close to Virginia and D.C. So there's that. 310-840-4910 is the number. Predictions Week continues here on Westwood One Sports Night. Johnny in Virginia. What's going on, Johnny?
10: Hey, Linnell. Thanks for taking my call. Look, first of all, I want to give a shout-out to my Little League team. We lost today. It's the first game of the season, but we're going to bounce back, you know.
1: That's all right. Soccer, bounce back. 3-1. What's the name, man? What's the name of your Little League team?
10: The Gators, dude. They hate the name. But that's
1: well, why
10: do
1: they hate the name? First of all, before you give us your prediction, why do they hate the name Gators?
10: I don't know. They just don't like the name, dude. They're 9. They're 8.
1: I'm about to say, yeah, they don't have a whole lot of logic with that thought. I get you. What you got for us, though, man? I appreciate you chiming
10: in. All right, man. First of all, I'm going to give you some crazy predictions. All right? My dream prediction would be the Commanders against the Chiefs, and we beat them. That would be, you know, creme de la creme. Season MVP, Jaden Daniels. Now, what I really think will happen? I think the Bengals will come out to AFC in reality and probably the Rams, unfortunately. They're just
1: Bengals-Rams Super Bowl.
10: Yeah, man.
1: Well, look, brother, you shot your shot. I appreciate the call. Real quick, I picked the Commanders to win the NFC East, by the way. So don't look. When they talk about me dirty on the local airwaves, tell them I'm bringing some Commanders love to the national airwaves, brother. I appreciate
10: it. Yeah, I hear you, man.
1: Yes, sir. Talk to you soon, buddy. 310-840-4910 is the number here on Westwood One Sports Night. We're going to take a quick timeout when we come back in a massive update. We open up the season tonight in the NFL with Seahawks and Patriots. When we come back, a massive update on the Thursday NFL game that we get between the Rams and the 49ers. An update on Rams Niners plus your calls next here on Westwood One Sports Night. 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

0: 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Here's Linnell Willingham.
1: Westwood One Sports tonight continues with the youngest in charge, Linnell Willingham, getting you up to 3 a.m. Eastern time. Happy game day. Happy start of the NFL season. Later on tonight, Seahawks, Patriots, a rematch of last year's Super Bowl to kick off the NFL season. We got some big-time breaking news last night as we were getting ready to wrap up Westwood One Sports Night. The Patriots inking their all-pro corner, Christian Gonzalez, to a long-term extension, making him the highest-paid cornerback in all of the National Football League. If they didn't sign him to that extension, there was real doubt about his status, his availability for tonight's season opener against Seattle. And I've said it for the past couple of weeks, the Patriots really didn't need any more distractions. And you know what I'm on the lookout for, right? You know what I got my eyes peeled for, right? I'm curious to see if Diana Russini signs with Barstool today and drops a expose of some sort on either Mike Vrabel or the Patriots. I've said it all offseason that this thing was not going to go away quietly, and it hasn't gone away quietly. That's not the adjective that I would use to describe how the conversation and the dialogue has went around Vrabel and Russini, but it is the start of the NFL season, so don't be surprised if we get some sort of Diana Russini, Mike Vrabel leak today ahead of the start of the season. Predictions week here on Westwood One Sports Night. 310-840-4910 is the number. I got the Ravens and the Vikings locking horns in the Super Bowl. Lamar Jackson's my MVP. Jesse Minter's my coach of the year. I expect Kyler Murray and Kevin O'Connell to play well. This is the best quarterback that Kevin O'Connell's gotten to work with in his NFL coaching career to this point. And everyone that he's worked with has had some sort of success, except for J.J. McCarthy. So I do expect Kyler to play well. They won 9 games a season ago, America, with the worst quarterback play in the NFL. So if Kyler can give them league average to above league average quarterback play, I think that equals that group going to the Super Bowl. Just my thought. 310-840-4910 is the number. Johnny is in Atlanta. What's up, Johnny?
2: What's going on, Linnell? I got a few predictions for you. I'll make it quick. My first prediction, my Falcons win the NFC South. Second prediction, Kevin Stefanski, coach of the year. Another prediction, Tua, offensive player of the year. I'm back on the Tua boat. Y'all took me off of it for a while. I'm back on it. And then my champions who are going to be in the ring at the last game in the ring at 12 o'clock is going to be the Denver Broncos and the L.A. Rams. Hey, but guess what? One of the predictions is going to come right. Hey, that's my take, man.
1: Whatever one of those predictions, if one of those predictions comes right, the NFL season is going to be drunk. If any of what Johnny just said comes to fruition, the NFL will be classified as drunk. I told you we got Seahawks and Patriots tonight, rematch of the Super Bowl. On Thursday night, we get Niners and Rams. Breaking news on both teams here in the Westwood One Sports Night. We found out right at the start of the show that San Francisco is going to be without Alfred Collins, former second-round pick at the defensive tackle spot by way of the University of Texas. He ruptured his patella tendon yesterday out at practice, so he's going to miss the entirety of the 2026 season. That's a pretty big deal. That's a pretty big deal for a couple of different reasons. One, Alfred Collins can ball. Two, this is the second major injury that Alfred Collins has suffered in his young NFL career. He was drafted in what? 2024, if I'm not mistaken. Last year, 2025. He barely played last year, if I'm not mistaken. In terms of, like, the amount of snaps that we got from him. And he's 332 pounds, so I get it if, you know, maybe his snaps were a little bit down. Maybe I was mixing him up with somebody else. We make mistakes here in real time. I could have swore that last year he suffered an injury that cost him a significant amount of time. He played in 16 games, two forced fumbles, two fumble recoveries. He is a huge part of their defensive front, though. And they get Bosa back. They were good defending the run at times a season ago, but they really struggled with their pass rush. He was supposed to be that defensive tackle lined up next to Osa Odighizuwa, and now that he's not, you gotta wonder a little bit about the depth of San Francisco's interior defensive line. They've already had some serious attrition up front. Mykel Williams, their first round pick from last year, going to start the season on PUP after he tore his ACL as a rookie. Eager to see, you know, what he can provide and what he can give to their pass rush. But the big news that I've kind of been filibustering to get to here when it comes to week one, Rams, Niners, Aaron Donald, who came out of retirement last week, he is not going to make the trip tonight, or is not going to make the trip with L.A. to Australia. And part of me is like, you lucky son of a gun. You don't get to sit on that long-ass flight that the Rams are going to have to sit on to get over to Australia. So lucky for you with that. And then you get a little bit more time to get ramped up for the regular season. I think it's a smart decision by L.A. They don't need Aaron Donald in the game against San Francisco. As far as how it changes things from like a game plan standpoint, if I'm Kyle Shanahan, phew, that's what I'm saying. I'm going, whew, wiping the sweat off my brow. Thank God that that game-wrecking cyborg is not going to be available for L.A. during the opening week of the season, man. I expect him to play well when he does eventually make his debut. We're going to get you a preview of Seahawks and Patriots coming up here in about 50 minutes as we enter the final hour of Power on the East Coast. It is predictions week, though, here on Westwood One Sports Night. Continuing to take your calls, 310-840-4910. Shoot your shot. Give me your Super Bowl prediction for the 2026 NFL season. Who's locking horns on Valentine's Day in SoFi? I've got the Ravens and the Vikings in the Super Bowl. What say you? Steve is in Louisville wanting to check in. Steve, welcome into Westwood One Sports Night. Happy NFL season, my friend.
3: I'm with you on the Ravens. I'm rooting for the Ravens and to beat the Seahawks in the final game.
1: So you've got Ravens and Seahawks in the Super Bowl.
3: Yes, yes.
1: Well, there we go. Real quick on the way out, an MVP prediction for you?
3: Lamar Jackson, the kid that was from Florida and played at the University of Louisville.
1: Yeah. So are you naturally a Ravens fan because you don't really have anyone to root for there out in the
3: I'm a Ravens fan. I've been a Colts fan all my life, but okay. If the Colts can't get there, I'm rooting for the Ravens.
1: Well, there you go. By the way, real quick on your on the University of Louisville, hell of a performance on Sunday night. By the way,
3: I didn't watch them. I didn't follow them very well, but I heard they didn't. It seemed like they didn't play as well as everybody thought they were going to play.
1: That's the opposite. Like I told the caller earlier in the show, get all of your sports info from me. I appreciate the call. Louisville didn't play well. If that's what's going on in that area of the town, or that neck of the woods, rather. Jeez Louise. 310-840-4910 is the number. Aaron Donald officially out for the season opener for the LA Rams. They take on the San Francisco 49ers out in Australia. Tonight, though, ladies and gentlemen, the NFL season officially underway. Seahawks, Patriots a rematch of this past year's Super Bowl. Christian Gonzalez is going to play after there was some doubt about his availability. He put pen to paper on an extension with the Patriots late last night, making him the highest paid corner in the National Football League. We'll continue to take your calls throughout the rest of the program. Shoot your shot here on Westwood One Sports Night NFL Predictions Week. Who do you have representing the NFC and the AFC in the Super Bowl? I've got a Vikings and Ravens Super Bowl. We'll continue to take your calls. Plus, I'll bring you the first installment of the most highly anticipated power ranking segment in all of sports talk radio. It is a week one edition of Nell's Super Six Pack, my top six teams in the NFL as we get geared up for week one. That is next here on Westwood One Sports Night.
0: The 2026 NFL season kicks off earlier and bigger than ever before. 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Seahawks, Patriots, followed by Thursday night's NFL Melbourne game on Netflix. 49ers, Rams. The NFL is here. 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
1: Thank you, Mr. Big Voice Guy. This is the youngest in charge, Linnell Willingham. Kicking it with you here on Westwood One Sports tonight. Getting ready to enter the final hour of power. 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Shoot your shot. Who will represent the NFC and the AFC coming up in the 2026 Super Bowl? I've got the Ravens and the Vikings playing on Valentine's Day from SoFi. What say you? 310-840-4910. Out in San Diego, I got Mike wanting to check in. Mike, what's up, man?
2: What's up, man? Super Bowl's in SoCal, so it's going to be L.A., all L.A. Super Bowl this year. Chargers, Rams. Wow. Justin Herbert, MVP. And also, I'd like to shout out a name change for the Chargers. Let's call them the SoCal Chargers. The so we feel LA included Chargers. Down here. Yeah, let's get included here in San Diego, you know?
1: Real quick, you root for the Rams or you root for the Chargers primarily?
2: I root for the Chargers.
1: You root for the Chargers. Okay, I got you.
2: Yeah.
1: Appreciate you shooting your shot, man. 310-840-4910.
3: He's saying, get those peasants out of Los Angeles. We don't want to be associated with you.
1: Yeah, I'm about to say, man. I mean, Oliver, you're our resident California. You're our resident everything. Our resident Major League Baseball insider, our resident Major League Baseball scout, our resident California insider who happens to root for the terrible Packers. What's the jersey that you see the most out there? Like, if you do see a jersey.
4: By far the Raiders.
1: Raiders? Wow. That's the coolest looking jersey. Depending on what type of Raider jersey you got. That actually just stunned the hell out of me. The Raiders. The Raiders. Well, that doesn't surprise me too much.
3: All them old people grew up as the fans of the Los Angeles Raiders. That's why.
1: That is true. I forgot about the NFL and its constant changing of cities and locations to confuse everyone born after the year 1960. 310-840-4910 if you want to shoot your shot. I'm going to shoot my shot because I take pride in this list.

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The most highly anticipated power ranking segment in all of sports talk radio. Nell's Super Six Pack, my top six NFL teams ahead of opening kickoff. Here we go.

0: the best power ranking segment in all of Sports Talk Radio. The regular season edition of Nell's Super Six Pack is really Nell's Super Nine Pack, because I got three that are knocking on the door. My three teams that are knocking on the door: the Cincinnati Bengals, the Dallas Cowboys, and the Denver Broncos. The three teams that are knocking on the door when it comes to making Nell's Super Six Pack. Let's get to the residents of Nell's Super Six Pack. My top six teams in the National Football League. Coming in at number six, out of the shy, Caleb Williams and the Bears. Very bullish on what they could be during the 2026 season. In terms of my favorite sophomore going into the 2026 NFL regular season, I think Colston Loveland, by season's end, America, is viewed as the best tight end of the National Football League. That kid can flat out ball a hell of a rookie campaign. 58 catches, 713 yards, 6 touchdowns, and oh, just a measly 12 yards per reception. I love everything about the Bears. Caleb Williams is rocking this like mustache. Let him do his thing. I'm all for it. He's also not painting his nails anymore either, so it feels like he's growing up, maturing a little bit. We'll see how that helps him on the football field. Year two of Ben Johnson in Chicago. I'm loving the Bears. They come in at number six and Nell Super Six Pack. My top six teams in the NFL as we get geared up for opening kickoff tonight between the Patriots and the Seahawks. Number five, the Buffalo Bills, baby. You want to talk about a team that's got a lot of pressure on them? If Joe Brady can't figure it out with Buffalo, who knows how long he is in the saddle here. I expect Buffalo to play well. When you're under an immense amount of pressure, when everybody's looking at you and asking, hey, what's up? I think sometimes it brings the best out of you. There should be a sense of urgency in that Bills room, in that Bills facility, rather, that elevates the play of everyone and causes them, you know, to get the absolute best out of everyone. I expect Josh Allen to play well. They will win the AFC East. Give me the Bills at number five in L Super Six Pack. Number four in L Super Six Pack. Top six teams in the NFL as we get geared up for opening kickoff tonight. Number four, the Houston Texans. Yeah, I know how I feel about them. They were my Super Bowl pick last year. I don't have them making the Super Bowl this time around. I do have C.J. Stroud bouncing back, though, in a major way. I think he plays well for the same reason I just mentioned for Buffalo. There's pressure on C.J. Stroud. He wants to be one of the highest paid quarterbacks in the National Football League. How does he do that? Playing well this year for the Houston Texans. If he can accomplish that, Houston will have a lot of success this year throughout the 2026 NFL season. They come in at number four. Number three, Patrick Mahomes and the Kansas City Chiefs. Why am I so high on Kansas City? I think we get the best version of Pat Mahomes that we've ever seen. And then the youngsters on defense, I expect them to play well. R. Mason Thomas by way of Oklahoma. Peter Woods by way of Clemson. I just think that they're going to be able to get after it when it comes to that Kansas City pass rush. It was an issue for them last year, and then the year that they made the postseason and the Super Bowl. I don't think it's going to be an issue for them this year. I think that pass rush gets off during the 2026 season. Number two, and now Super Six Pack, top six teams in the NFL, the Baltimore Ravens, the team that I have winning the Super Bowl. I have them starting as the second best team, just out of respect for the Los Angeles Rams. They come in at number one. I expect a big year out of Lamar Action Jackson. I believe he will win the NFL MVP. There's a reason I've got the Ravens going all the way to the Super Bowl. That's Nell's Super Six Pack. The three teams knocking on the door: Denver, Dallas, Cincinnati. Number six in Nell's Super Six Pack, the Bears. Number five, the Bills. Number four, the Texans. Number three, the Chiefs. Number two, the Ravens. Number one, the Los Angeles Rams. That is Nell's Super Six Pack, week one edition. You'll get a fresh installment of Nell's Super Six Pack every Tuesday here on Westwood One Sports Night. It is game day across America, as we're officially on Wednesday. Is it Wednesday everywhere? No, it's not Wednesday in LA yet. Darn it, Los Angeles. Behind the times. Behind the times. It is game day, though, on the East Coast. Patriots, Seahawks, lock and horns, a rematch of this past year's Super Bowl. I will give you a full-scale preview of Patriots and Seahawks coming up in about a half hour here on Westwood One Sports Now. We're getting ready to enter the final hour of power here on the program. Means we're getting closer and closer to kickoff, baby. 8 p.m. Eastern time tonight. Seahawks, Patriots, we'll preview that for you coming up in about a half hour. It is predictions week here on Westwood One Sports Night. I will rehash my NFC and AFC predictions in the final hour of the program. I'll also give you my award predictions for the 2026 NFL season as well as we enter the final hour of power here on Westwood One Sports Night. Buckle up, a lot more to get to in the final hour of power, including what we led the show off with. One team in the NFC had plenty of distractions going into the regular season. They eliminated one tonight. We'll let you know how next.
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0: It's NFL Kickoff, presented by YouTube TV on Westwood One Sports. Here's Linnell Willingham.
1: Oh, yeah! Final hour of power. It is a game day here on Westwood One Sports. Youngest in charge, Linnell Willingham, rocking out with you as we get you up to 3 a.m. Eastern time. There's some football on the docket tonight. Seahawks, Patriots, a rematch of this past year's Super Bowl. Super duper excited to check that out coming up here tonight. We're here, baby. We finally made it. It's been a long, long off season, filled per usual, right, when it comes to the NFL. Filled with drama, filled with storylines, filled with controversy, filled with sadness as well, man. We finally have made it, though. We're officially at the start of the National Football League season. It is predictions week here on Westwood One Sports Night. Here in this final hour of power, phone lines wide open for you to shoot your shot on the 2026 Super Bowl. If you're just now joining us here on Westwood One Sports Night, I mentioned it is predictions week. Yesterday we went through the AFC. Today we went through the NFC. And I also gave my award winners for the 2026 NFL season. 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Last night's episode is where you will find my AFC predictions. Tonight I gave my NFC predictions. Real quick, running through each conference. My division winners were as follows. Winning the AFC North, I have the Baltimore Ravens. They're my one seed within the landscape of the AFC. My two seed in the AFC is the Kansas City Chiefs. I have them winning the AFC West. The three seed in the AFC, I have the Buffalo Bills. I have them winning the AFC East. My four seed, the worst division winner in the AFC, the division winner with the worst record, rather, in the AFC, is the Houston Texans. My three wild cards within the AFC, Denver, Pittsburgh, Cincinnati. Two out of my three wild cards coming out of the AFC North. As far as how I see the AFC postseason going, two versus Ravens get the bye, so they'll play the winner of the lowest remaining seed. Or they'll play the lowest remaining seed, rather. They're the bye as the one seed. I got Cincinnati and Kansas City. From Kansas City, give me the Bengals traveling to KC, knocking out the Chiefs in the wild card round. The 3-6 matchup, Buffalo playing host to Pittsburgh. Give me the Steelers going on the road, knocking off the Buffalo Bills. The 4-5 matchup, Denver in Houston from Texas. Give me the Houston Texans. We now got a Ravens-Bengals divisional round matchup, a Steelers-Texans divisional round matchup. Texans hosting the Steelers, Ravens hosting the Bengals. Give me the Texans, give me the Ravens. Ravens-Texans AFC Championship, give me Baltimore punching their ticket to SoFi on Valentine's Day to play in the Super Bowl. The NFC playoff field, I have the Rams as the one seed. They'll get the bye. Tampa is my two seed. They win the NFC South. Chicago as my three seed. They win the NFC North. Here's the big shocker. Washington as my four seed. They win the NFC East. My three wild cards, San Francisco, Dallas, Minnesota. The LA Rams, rather, get the first round bye. The 2-7 matchup, Minnesota on the road at Tampa Bay. Give me the Vikings to upset Tampa in the 2-7 matchup. The 3-6 matchup, Chicago playing host to the Dallas Cowboys. Give me Dallas going on the road, knocking off the Bears. The 4-5 matchup, Washington in San Francisco. Give me the Commanders. The Commanders and the Texans, the only home teams I have winning during wild card weekend coming up in 2026. That sets us up for the divisional round. Rams and Vikings, Cowboys and Commanders. Give me Dallas over Washington in the divisional round of the postseason. I think it's a hotly contested contest. Both of those teams, to me, very similar. Rams and Vikings from SoFi, LA, with the opportunity to host the Super Bowl this year. Everyone's got them making it to the Super Bowl. Everybody but me. Give me the Minnesota Vikings knocking off the Rams in the divisional round of the postseason, setting up for a Cowboys and Vikings NFC title game from Dallas, a 6-7 matchup in the conference championship. Give me the Vikings blitzing the hell out of Dak Prescott and the Cowboys. Kevin O'Connell and Kyler Murray get Minnesota to the Super Bowl. I have a Ravens-Vikings Super Bowl. Give me Baltimore. That's me shooting my shot here on Westwood One Sports Night. It is predictions week. You can tweet at me at NELL_BTP with your Super Bowl prediction. I've got Vikings and Ravens locking horns on Valentine's Day from SoFi. One of the division winners that I gave you relieved themselves of a lot of stress and really removed a massive distraction from within their organization. Baker Mayfield putting pen to paper on a 3-year, $165 million extension with the Tampa Bay Buccaneers, $55 million AAV. That has him as the third highest AAV in the National Football League. Pat Mahomes making $63 million annually. Dak Prescott, $60 million annually. And then you've got Matt Stafford, Baker Mayfield, Jordan Love, Trevor Lawrence, Joe Burrow, and Josh Allen all tied at $55 million annually. What does this move mean for the Tampa Bay Buccaneers? For me, on first blush, when I saw the deal, I said, you know what? Phew. If I'm a Bucs fan, massive sigh of relief. It should give you more confidence in terms of what Tampa can be during the regular season, right? You never want to have distractions surrounding your organization, right? This was the type of distraction, though, that I thought was going to have a negative impact if they didn't get a deal done. Now that they do have a deal done, right? I expect Baker, and put yourselves in Baker's position for a second. I don't care what you do for a living. There's a lot of you out there listening on your way into work. I don't care what you do for a living. I don't care whether you're a janitor. I don't care whether you're an insurance salesman. I don't care whether you're a grocery store clerk. Anytime you get a promotion, anytime you get a bonus from your employer, it makes you feel good, guys. We're all humans at the end of the day. I get a bonus here from our friends at Westwood One Sports. I'm be feeling damn good the next day. Baker just got a bonus. Baker just got an extension. That was Tampa doing two things, guys. One, that was Tampa showing Baker, hey, Slim, we love you, brother. We appreciate everything you've done for us. We appreciate you steadying us as a franchise since your arrival. The other thing that it signals is that this Bucs organization, and I think this is the most important part, this Bucs organization is in lockstep right now in terms of how they plan on moving forward. Head coach, quarterback, general manager, ownership, all in alignment, all on the same page. A lot of people looking at this year for Tampa as sort of a last dance as a result of the Baker Mayfield contract conundrum. Now that he is officially signed, there are no distractions for this group. Now that he's officially signed, if you're Tampa, do you start to feel a little bit better about yourself? You should. You should feel like, hey, if he's healthy down the stretch, and let's think about the problems that plagued Tampa last year down the stretch. They started off really, really well. I don't know if America remembers that, but the 2025 Tampa Bay Bucs got off to an electric start, and then they got battered by the injury bug. Baker Mayfield ends up getting hurt. They end up having injuries on the defensive side of the football. The Bucs started off 6-2. They finished 8-9, guys. And during that 6-2 start, wins against Seattle, San Francisco, Houston. So they're a formidable group, man. They could ball. Down the stretch, that defense was god-awful, and Baker Mayfield wasn't healthy. Here's the other benefit, if you're a Bucs fan, of Baker Mayfield taking this extension. Say what you want. Him attempting to battle and play through injury last year, it ultimately hurt Tampa as a team. It just did. He was not the same version of himself. Why do you play through injury if you're Baker Mayfield, right? Well, one, you're tough as hell. You're short king. You're Baker, right? It's your reputation. It's your personality. The other piece is this. When you've got uncertainty when it comes to your contract situation, maybe you're more likely to gut through an injury because you want to get paid on the back end. You realize at season's end, hey, we're going to the negotiating table and I want the bag. Now that Baker's got the bag, now that Baker's received the extension, is he more likely to be honest and smart? Is, I guess, the right word to use. Is he more likely to be smart when it comes to his health and his availability on a week-in, week-out basis? I believe he should be because of the security that he gets from the contract. Now, I could be totally wrong on that. And maybe it means, you know, maybe it means absolutely nothing to him. I think it's got to mean something. I think it's got to mean something if you're Baker Mayfield. As far as whether or not he's deserving of this deal, that's the thing to me that's a fascinating conversation to have. You look at his peers in terms of AAV, Dak, Matthew Stafford, Jordan Love, Trevor Lawrence, Burrow, Josh Allen. Every NFL analyst that you ask would say that Baker is the worst of that group. What does Baker Mayfield have to do in 2026 for Bucs fans, for the Bucs organization, to feel justified in their decision to pay him? They released a nice statement, and I'll retweet the statement out on my X account. Same handle on every social media platform, at N-E-L-L underscore BTP. It's the largest contract ever given out by the Tampa Bay Bucs as an organization. When I read that, I said, hot damn. They love them some Baker. They should. Question is, will he live up to the contract? How does he live up to the contract? You can't be one and done in the postseason. And that's what I have happening to Tampa, by the way, one and done in the playoffs. That can't happen to you. Not a winning cocktail in terms of you being there past this contract if you're Baker. They got Jalon Daniels as their backup, the undrafted free agent out of the University of Kansas. Fingers crossed, if you're a Bucs fan, he can learn from Baker and eventually take over that starting job down the line. We had big-time quarterback news to start the show. Baker putting pen to paper on an extension. Plus, we got an update on the most highly talked about injury in all of the NFL this offseason. Pat Mahomes, 9 months removed from his ACL tear, will he play in the season opener on Monday Night Football against the Denver Broncos? We heard from Big Red Andy Reid on that decision.
2: As far as our roster goes, pretty good chance that Patrick will go ahead and start unless something were to come up here and the next couple days, but most likely he'll be the guy that's out there.
1: Pat Mahomes getting the start for Kansas City. I think it's a good decision. I'm impressed. First and foremost, I want to give Pat Mahomes credit for having the ability to rehab the way that he did, as diligently as he did, to prepare himself for the season opener. I tell you all the time, man. I tore my ACL on senior night in high school. And that rehab ended up tearing it two more times throughout my college career. That rehab, that ACL rehab, still to this day, I would consider it the most physically and mentally taxing thing that I have ever been through in my athletic life. Maybe in my personal life, period, man. Relearning how to walk. Having the game that you love be stripped away from you.
3: for an extended period of time the way that it was. That is mentally taxing, grueling. All the work that you have to put in to get back, I think it makes you a tougher, stronger individual on the back end of it. I expect that to be the reality for one Patrick Mahomes. I think Pat Mahomes in 2026, fresh off of the ACL tear, is going to have the best year of his professional career. That's why I got Kansas City as my two seed within the landscape of the AFC. I expect Pat Mahomes to ball. I expect Pat Mahomes to play well. Looking at his numbers over the past several seasons, last year for Pat Mahomes, 22 touchdowns and 11 picks and 14 starts. Wasn't very good. A 62.7% completion percentage, the lowest in his NFL career, guys. So it wasn't very good for Pat last year. The year prior, 26 touchdowns, 11 picks. They end up losing in the Super Bowl. Really, it hasn't been since 2022. It hasn't been since 2022 that we've gotten MVP-level Pat Mahomes. I think we get it again this year. It may not look like it from a number standpoint because I expect Kenneth Walker to be used a lot within that offense. But I expect Pat Mahomes to give us similar to those 2022 numbers where it was 41. What was the exact numbers here? 41 touchdowns to 12 interceptions. The year prior in 2021, 37 touchdowns, 13 picks. 2020, 38 touchdowns to 6 picks. This Bama's first year as a starter. That's what I'm saying. Like, when I say what I say about Pat, and I know some of y'all are rolling your eyes saying, oh, my God, Kansas City, now they're going to take a step back. Why are you so bullish on them? Didn't you see last year? Do y'all realize in this brother's first year as a starter, 5,000 yards passing, 50 touchdowns, and 12 picks. In his first year as a starter, guys, do you understand just how good, just how elite this cat is? He's now got a chip on his shoulder. He's being doubted. There's extra motivation. I expect him to play his best ball of his career. Make no mistake about it. I've got Lamar winning the MVP. If it's not Lamar, then damn it, it might be Pat Mahomes. The one issue, and there is an issue. There's always an issue, right? The one issue that I think is facing Kansas City right now is they're not bringing Pat Mahomes back under an ideal set of circumstances. Andy Reid, head coach of the Kansas City Chiefs, gave us an update on the left tackle spot going into the season opener Monday night against Denver.
2: As far as Josh Simmons goes, I know that's another question people have. We'll just see where that goes. But if he's not able to go, then we'll be in with Khalil and at that spot, and we'll roll from there. So, and you know, we try to play the five best guys. So it's not, we make that decision on that.
3: The Khalil that Andy Reid is referring to is national champion Khalil Benson, by way of the University of Indiana, undrafted free agent from the Hoosiers this offseason, 6'6", 320, 24 years old, baby-faced assassin, just looking at his ESPN picture here. But here's the thing. In the decision that Andy and Brett Veach and the powers that be in Kansas City had to face, how easy of a decision was it, do you think, for them to announce Pat was going to be the starter knowing that Khalil Benson was going to be at left tackle for him? Why is it such a big deal that Khalil Benson's starting at left tackle? He is an undrafted free agent, as I mentioned, rookie. There hasn't been an undrafted free agent rookie starter at the left tackle spot in week one since 2018, guys, against a Denver pass rush that was historically good a year ago. Pat Mahomes in his first game back is going to have his blind side protected by an undrafted free agent. I say it all the time. If you're scared, go to church. I know several First Baptists that will welcome you with open arms. If you're Kansas City, you can't move under the premise that, oh, maybe Pat Mahomes is going to ultimately get hurt. You cannot move with that premise. If you do, well, then maybe bad things will end up happening to you. I think Kansas City will ultimately play well in the season opener, and Pat Mahomes will have the best year of his NFL career. I've got a hell of an accent. I genuinely do. Voiceover artists out there, voiceover companies out there, hit your boy up. 310-840-4910 is the number. Pat Mahomes is back for Kansas City. He'll get the start on Monday night against Denver. We kick off the NFL regular season tonight with the Seahawks and the Patriots. News out of Foxborough last night to wrap up the show. Christian Gonzalez putting pen to paper on an extension with New England, making him the highest paid corner in the history of the National Football League. Speaking of the Patriots, they're in action, kicking off their season tonight against the Seattle Seahawks. We'll give you a full-scale preview of Patriots and Seahawks next here on Westwood One Sports Night.
4: 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Westwood One Sports.
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0: It's NFL Kickoff, presented by YouTube TV on Westwood One Sports. Here's Linnell Willingham.
1: Yes, sir. About a half hour left to go. Before we hand things over to the Drake Toll Show, he'll get you ready for NFL Kickoff tonight between the Seahawks and the Patriots. I'm excited for it, man. A rematch of the Super Bowl. Tail of the tape here. Pretty interesting for both of these teams. We'll start with the defending champs in some of their big changes. Out goes Clint Kubiak, who was the former offensive coordinator of the Seattle Seahawks. He was there last year as they made it all the way to the Super Bowl. His job that he did with that group was so good that he got promoted and got the head coaching job in Vegas with the Raiders. Insert Brian Flory as the Seahawks offensive coordinator. And, you know, I think it's going to be fascinating to see what differences there are. Before coming to Seattle, he was in San Francisco with the Niners, so he's very familiar with that Shanahan style of offense. The play calling approach is what I'm most interested in here when it comes to Coach Flurry. Are they going to have the balance that they need to have success? That was one of the things that really stood out last year about the Seattle Seahawks is their, first of all, Clint Kubiak's patience, I think needs to be talked about and, you know, really rewarded. As an offensive coordinator, they were not good down in, down out when it came to running the football last year. But the attempts were still amongst the highest in the NFL because that's who they wanted to be. They understood who they were, you know, from an identity standpoint. But in terms of the overall team success when running the football a year ago, it's not like Seattle was great. You know, ultimately, as a team, they were what? Tied for third in the NFL in terms of rushing attempts on the season, in terms of, you know, rushing yards on the season. They finished outside of the top 12. So they've got to be more efficient as a ground attack coming up here in 2026. If they are, it'll allow Sam Darnold to have another good year. I don't see that happening, though. Jadarian Price, to me, the X factor for Seattle. They let Kenneth Walker go to Kansas City. You select Jadarian Price out of Notre Dame with the last pick of the first round. All the reports coming out of Seattle camp is that he is going to be the bell cow, not only in the run game, but in the pass game as well. So I expect him to get touches early and often. On the flip side for New England in terms of how they match up with Seattle, if you go back to the Super Bowl and the issues that New England had, what was it? They couldn't stop the run in the Super Bowl. Kenneth Walker went insane. So if you're New England, what's the number one thing you're focusing on tonight? How in the heck do we keep Jadarian Price bottled up? That's going to be the difference here. If you're New England, that's what will determine success or failure. How do you keep Jadarian Price bottled up in the Super Bowl for Kenneth Walker? 27 carries, 135 yards, 5 yards a pop en route to being the Super Bowl MVP. He added 2 receptions in there as well. If you're New England, you got to stop the run. And if you can't, this game is going to get ugly. Just like it did in the Super Bowl. New England was shut out for 3 quarters in that Super Bowl. As we flip over to the offensive side and preview New England's offense. Now, you insert A.J. Brown. You insert Romeo Doubs in the pass-catching unit for New England, much more formidable. Like, it should be really considered a strength. A.J. Brown, Romeo Doubs, Pop Douglas, Kyle Williams, Matt Hollins. It's a really good group They re-signed Hunter Henry to an extension this offseason. I know they're pretty high on him. The only thing that I am concerned about, and I guess we do have an official ruling on this, one thing that New England's got going against them, Trevion Henderson, their second year back, officially ruled out for tonight's contest against Seattle. So they're not going to have the most explosive player on their offense. Talk about Trevion Henderson. He had a spectacular rookie season, all things considered. Tick under 1,000 yards, 9 touchdowns, 7th in the NFL in terms of yards per attempt. He is huge in terms of what they want to do offensively, helping them create some chunk plays, some explosives. That offense has got to get going. Ramondre Stevenson's got to get going. They've got to, most importantly, though, make lanes and create holes up front with this offensive line of New England. Going back to the Super Bowl once more, and I don't want to make it seem like, you know, the Super Bowl is the end-all, be-all, and this game is going to be a carbon copy. But in the Super Bowl, their big issue was the traditional run game could not get going. The leading rusher for New England in the Super Bowl was Drake May. 5 carries, 37 yards. As a team, 18 carries, 79 yards. Good yardage per attempt, but they could not consistently run the football. They've got to get Ramondre Stevenson in this run game established here coming up tonight, or else they're going to have real issues. They are. The matchup on the perimeter with Devon Witherspoon and A.J. Brown, super fascinating. Curious to see how they're able to win that matchup. On defense for the Patriots, I talked about their need to stop the run and how that's going to be super duper important. I also question their pass rush. They lost Kalyvon Chaisson to the Washington Commanders, who was arguably their best pass rusher last year. Gabe Yakis is the rookie that they're really, really depending on to come in and, you know, play a pretty big role for them in terms of getting after the quarterback. I don't know how confident I am in Gabe Yakis. Pretty underwhelming training camp in preseason, according to all accounts. We'll see, man. We'll see. As far as how I think the game, you know, ultimately plays out here, give me – this is tough here. I'm going to go with Seattle tonight. Give me the Seahawks in this game tonight. For one reason, I don't believe that New England is going to be able to hold up defensively tonight. I think it's going to be a similar story to what we saw in the Super Bowl. I expect the healthy offensive line of Seattle to create holes in the run game and allow Jadarian Price to have a pretty big coming out party in his rookie debut for the Seattle Seahawks. I'm excited for it, though, man. NFL regular season kicks off tonight. Our friends at the DraftKings Sportsbook have the Seahawks as 3-point favorites. I'm going to give you a little parlay on the way out here to give you something to throw some cash on here. As far as the parlays work, you all will find this out about me as we roll throughout the regular season. I am the parlay king. I will change my life for the better this year off of hitting a massive NFL parlay. And if I don't, well, then better luck next year. As far as the parlay is concerned, give me the Seahawks on the spread at -3. Give me the Seahawks on the spread at -3. I think they win this game on a walk-off field goal. I do think the game is close. I do think the game is competitive. Give me the Seahawks -3. And then as far as player props go, that's the one piece of this that is very interesting. Sam Darnold, to me, is someone that I don't trust, someone that I don't have a whole lot of confidence in. As far as his pass-catching weapons, though, A.J. Barner at tight end, Jaxon Smith-Njigba, receiver, Cooper Kupp, Rashid Shaheed, all those guys are great. The prop that I'm most confident in, though, is Jadarian Price going over 50 yards rushing. Really, if you're feeling froggy, I would be confident enough to put him as maybe a 70, 80-yard performer in his debut. I expect him to get a lion's share of the work. And if that is the case, I expect him to really do some good things with the opportunities. Our pals at the DraftKings Sportsbook have his rushing total set at, well, let me see if I'm properly reading this right. His rushing total set at minus 111, 54 yards is what his number is set at. I think he goes over that. I think he gets at least 70 yards tonight. Massive value there at plus 202 if you choose to do that. Remember the story of the Super Bowl. The Seattle ran all over him. George Helani in his usage in this game may be the thing that kind of makes Jadarian Price not get as many touches. But I think they let the rookie loose tonight. Let this kid go out and bowl. He had a really good training camp. Rave reviews about him coming out of camp. I expect him to get a big opportunity tonight to go out and play well. Another prop that I am a fan of as well tonight is the passing yards for Drake May. 240 plus yards passing for him is set at plus 105. I'm not willing to go that far because there's good value with him at 220 plus yards. Give me Drake May at 220 plus yards at minus 156. I think that is a lock. They're going to have to throw the ball because I expect them to fall behind in this football game. I also expect them to be one-dimensional, similarly to how they were in the Super Bowl. So if you're looking for a little parlay to throw down here, give me the Seahawks at minus 3, at minus 118. Love them covering that spread. Give me Drake May to go over 220-plus yards passing at minus 156. Give me Jadarian Price going over 70 yards at plus 202. Splash a little cash on that. You win some money, man. $10 is all it takes. We're finally here, though, baby. I can't believe we have made it to the start of the NFL regular season. Seahawks, Patriots, I'm officially shooting my shot, taking Seattle. Well, we have the opportunity here. Do we want to go around the room and hear from the other voices on this program? We'll start with our resident Major League Baseball insider, Oliver Popular. Oliver, I know Sunday is going to suck for you because your team's not going to be that good this year. Shoot your shot, though, for what happens later on tonight in the regular season opener. Seahawks, Patriots, a rematch of the Super Bowl. Who do you like and why?
2: I'm going to go Seattle. I think you're incredibly undervaluing how good they are. I think they're going to be really good again. I think a lot of points. I think shootout.
1: You think a shootout? Well, what do our friends at DraftKings think in terms of a shootout? It's the total set at 44.5. So you're saying take the over on that.
2: Yeah.
1: I can see that happening as well. I don't know. I think New England's going to struggle, man. That offensive line in the Super Bowl really struggled. Will Campbell was hurt, according to all accounts. No Boye Mafe this time around for Seattle. So we'll ultimately see what happens, man. I'm excited for it, though. Denton, what do you got? Do you think Seattle or New England comes home victorious tonight?
3: I'm taking New England. I know it's a tough defense. I know Drake May didn't play a lot of tough defenses last year, but I think Drake May performs really well. Life is a lot easier when you got a big receiver like A.J. Brown out there, so I'm going to take the Patriots. Plus, it'll get the monkey off the back of Mike Vrabel, and he can stop talking about Diana Rossini.
1: Yeah, Vrabes is hoping that things go that smoothly. Do you all expect it to happen? I've kind of been hitting at it since the news first broke of those two being caught up with one another, talking about Mike Vrabel and Diana Rossini. I feel like we're going to get some sort of bombshell tonight, man. I feel like some sort of major story is going to drop ahead of kickoff. Maybe it drops during the afternoon and it takes the conversation away from the actual game all day long. It's going to be interesting, man.
3: I mean, it makes too much sense. We know she wants to get back in. There's one company that seems like the shoe-in to land her. I can't imagine something isn't coming down soon.
1: Yeah, there was a story that came out.

0: minus three. It should be a fascinating game, though, guys. I'm super duper excited for it. We'll have wall-to-wall coverage for you later on tonight on Westwood One Sports Night. As far as this show is concerned, we wrap it up the same way each and every night. Our guy Denton Day puts the show to bed. Denton, what do you got for us here on the start of NFL season to put us to bed?
1: Well, we're staying with the serious note. We're on the verge of a major upset potentially in New York. I'll share it with you as we close up the show next.
2: 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Patriots, Seahawks, a rematch of last year's Super Bowl. 8 Eastern, tomorrow. 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
3: Waiting for your sign? Here it is.

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0: 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Here's Linnell Willingham.
1: Good morning to you. It is game day. Across the National Football League, Seahawks and Patriots locking horns to kick off the NFL season. We'll keep you up to speed all day long here on Westwood One Sports. Make sure you keep it locked right here for wall-to-wall coverage of the opening game of the NFL season tonight. Our guy, Denton Day, going to put the show to bed for us the way that he does each and every night. Denton, which guy?

0: Not a lot of that going on, but I am locked into this tennis match. And that's very rare for me to say at 2:50 in the morning.
1: Yeah, but is this tennis on right now?
0: There is tennis on right now. The U.S. Open in New York. You had Ben Shelton and Carlos Alcaraz duking it out. Alcaraz ranked second in the world. Ben Shelton ranked eighth in the world. And in the final set, Ben Shelton is up, which, look, Linnell, like, I'm not the biggest tennis guy in the world. Yeah. I'll watch the big events. You ain't going to catch me watching small events in the world of tennis. It's just not going to happen. But Carlos Alcaraz in the fifth set doesn't really lose. That's like his whole thing. He's really, if you're getting to the fifth set, you're toast. And the fact that Shelton is fighting back right now and leading Alcaraz is incredibly impressive. And it's going to keep me awake after our show is over. Usually I like to go right the hell to bed after this. This is late. It's like 3 a.m. on the East Coast. I like my sleep.
1: Yeah, I'm about to say, the fact that they playing, this is in New York? Is AJ DeBonta out there? I know he was out there with Lisa Leslie. I'm stunned that this is in New York and that, like, people are out right now. That's probably lit, though, being in a late, early morning tennis match.
0: Well, I mean, I can't imagine anywhere else I'd rather be if I was awake at nearly 3 a.m. It started a little it started after 11, which...
1: Was there a weather delay or something? What's up? Why the late start?
0: No, it's just the late, like, scheduling is... is odd. Yeah, I mean, it's a different beast out there. I mean, the U.S. Open's obviously a huge deal, but, you know, some of these matches will go, like, 5 hours in certain
1: instances.
0: Was it
1: to avoid the heat? Did they start late for the because of the heat, or was it, did that have anything to do with it?
0: We're really pushing the boundaries of my tennis knowledge here.
1: Yeah.
0: I'm just throwing this on because I'm like, let me watch this. It's on. Nothing else is. And I like watching Carlos Alcaraz, and I become a Ben Shelton fan because I'm a fan of his girlfriend, who is Trinity Rodman, a.k.a. the leader of the Washington Spirit. Diehard fan right here. That's me. Yeah.
1: You are... Well, never mind.
0: What do you mean, never
1: There's,
0: mind?
1: Well, this video right now going viral of a new Ice Spice tattoo. I don't know if you're familiar with the new Ice Spice tattoo.
0: Oh, I actually do know. I am very upset that I know what the Ice Spice tattoo is.
1: Well, I'll be honest, pal. It's a lot more. It's a lot of adjectives I'd use to describe my feelings after becoming privy to the Ice Spice tattoo. Upset. Definitely not one of them. Yeah, it's now started this trend called For the Love of the Game, where women are just on social media, how do I put this in a appropriate way? Getting cheeky is the way that I would describe it. So, shout out to Ice Spice. No longer with Sauce Gardner, by the way, for anyone that was keeping count at home. That relationship no longer.
0: Have you slid into the DMs yet?
1: Have I slid to the DMs?
0: Yeah, you. You're the youngest in charge.
1: I mean, come on. Well, according to
0: Yeah, big man
1: Emily,
0: in charge. Yeah, I'm according the to Emily in San man. Diego. Send her that video.
1: I will DM this video to Ice Spice expeditiously. And I'm now seeing Trinity Rodman in this, like, orange hat.
0: Beret.
1: She looks like she was born in, like, 1993. And that was a compliment. Appreciate you guys. Oliver Popular, Denton Day, your calls. Awesome, baby. NFL season is here. Patriots and Seahawks tonight. Drake, what up, baby?
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0: 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Laura Jimenez runs the board. And we are 14 hours, 19 minutes, and 11 seconds away from NFL kickoff. It's a rematch of the Super Bowl, the New England Patriots and the Seattle Seahawks. Tonight, it's the NFL kickoff presented by YouTube TV. In the next 3 hours, 6 a.m. to 9 a.m. Eastern time, let's talk about it. It is back. The long offseason, the contract talks, the controversies, the storylines, there need be no more of that. Now, football itself is on the gridiron at Lumen Field, the Seattle Seahawks and the New England Patriots. Pete, we did it.
1: You mentioned the 14 hours. I wasn't sure if that was till touchdown for the Rams, the plane that Aaron Donald is not on going to Australia, because that's legit how long that flight is. It's about 14 or 15 hours. But I'm ready to start stateside. I cannot wait for this game tonight. I can't wait. It's a gift. Football season is here. I can't believe it after a weekend of college football. And this game's got high stakes. Like, I think it's going to be a really good game, too.
0: Yeah, the New England Patriots walk into this matchup having yesterday just extended their back end. And for the Seattle Seahawks, they walk in without the Super Bowl MVP, Kenneth Walker III, that got them there last year. He is now a member of the Kansas City Chiefs. There are a few new-looking pieces for both of these squads and a few pieces that in the offseason were reinvigorated. Mentioned contract extension yesterday, Christian Gonzalez, for the New England Patriots, now the highest paid DB in the NFL. While the matchup looks different, Pete, the reason I picked the Seattle Seahawks going into the postseason last year to win the Super Bowl was defense. And the reason I have Seattle and -3.5 tonight is defense. The Seahawks playing at home, opening the NFL season in the late slate on the East Coast. I see no reason to bet against or go against Sam Darnold, Mike Macdonald, the Seattle Seahawks.
1: Well, you brought it up, dude. I it's almost like there's something fishy about that line. I am so with you on Seattle laying the points. And I'm also so with you on your point about Kenneth Walker. You touched on it. I think that is probably one of the most overrated, like, losses of the NFL offseason.
0: Overrated.
1: I think
0: overrated.
1: The Seahawks offense. Hmm. Yeah. No. Yeah, overrated. Yeah. I think that. So here's the thing. I'm like a Super Bowl like buff. I just love the Super Bowl. And there's three guys who have won Super Bowl MVP and have gone to another team. And every time they've laid a goose egg where they've gone. Larry Brown, after the Cowboys' last Super Bowl win. Remember the two picks he had off Neil O'Donnell when they beat the Steelers. Desmond Howard, right? Huge job with the Packers. Brings a couple kickoffs back. Packers beat the Patriots. And then Dexter Jackson later on in 2003. All three guys got big money free agent contracts the next season, and all three stunk. And that was proverbially like the end of all their careers. Kenneth Walker is the same way. Look, he was solid. I think we got bracketed a couple thousand-yard rushing seasons, but then in between like 400, 500. But he's not a guy that you can't live without. And I think that the Seahawks are fine without him. I think the Chiefs are better with him, too. Two things can be true at the same time.
0: Yeah,
1: but
0: yeah.
1: That's one of those off-season moves that I think we hyped up a little too much that we're going to see tonight maybe not shine through quite as bright as we thought it was going to. I think that those are some of the most overhyped off-season moves usually in the history of football, right? I just gave three examples. The Super Bowl MVP, you know, it's one game. Let's give him a Chevy truck and a brand new contract. I'm not a huge fan of picking that guy up.
0: You're listening to Westwood One Sports and the Westwood One Sports app. Your home for the NFL. Your home tonight for the Seattle Seahawks and New England Patriots. You said that Kenneth Walker III, the Seahawks can live without him. It was finally decided in Tampa Bay. The Bucs cannot live without Baker Mayfield. He signs a 3-year extension. One of the reasons, and the last time Pete Souza, ESPN play-by-play, was co-hosting, one of the reasons that I picked the Buccaneers this season to be a sneaky team in the NFC to win a whole lot of games and win the NFC South was Baker Mayfield contract year, Vita Vea contract year, two guys playing with their hair on fire to earn their keep even further, either in Tampa or somewhere else in the National Football League. It's no longer a Baker contract year. We just gave the guy a 3-year extension. Pete, you and I made the point a month and a half ago. When Baker's back is against the wall, that's when he plays his best. At 3 years, $165 million, his back is no longer against the wall. Does it now reverse the whole Baker's better when he doesn't have a contract theory?
1: I want to give some like steadfast, like hardcore jump out of my skin answer, but I'm not sure. If I'm a Bucks fan, I'm probably way more comfortable with this because the totality of the decision is a very good one. We keep Baker Mayfield. It eliminates all the off the field distractions that you have to deal with when you have a quarterback or a big time player up for a new contract. I would like to believe that Baker Mayfield is at the point in his career where it does not matter what his contract status is as far as his level of performance is concerned, right? And this could be sort of the exact reverse of what we talked about because it is all psychology. We mentioned Vita Vea, Baker Mayfield, those two guys struggling to find the money that they wanted and long-term deals that they wanted. That ends up with them playing with chips on their shoulder, right? They have the whole locker room, us against the world. You just talked on it. Well, now there's another angle where you can go 180 with that. This organization is invested in us. Let's show them that they made the right move. Right before the season starts, too, is something that can give you a lot of juice going into your opening game. So I like the move a lot by the Bucks. I think it was inevitable. And I think it can be like a 180 from what we saw before. It's pretty positive. It can bring the team and locker room together.
0: Baker's going into his fourth full year in Tampa Bay after last season throwing for 3,700 yards and 26 touchdowns. That was coming off a year in 2024 where he threw for 4,541 in Tampa Bay, and now he becomes the franchise quarterback. He's made it clear he wants to be the answer, wants to be the guy, wants to live in Tampa, wants his family there long term, that Baker Mayfield is a Buck for life if the Bucks are open to that. And I don't see why they wouldn't be open to that at this point. But what Baker has proven in Tampa alone, and this is the same Baker Mayfield who is drafted to the Cleveland Browns. Can you give me an example of a quarterback that was drafted to the Cleveland Browns in the last two decades that revived his career anywhere, Cleveland or elsewhere? I can't think of a single one that panned out.
1: No, I can't think of one either, no.
0: Not to the tune of 28,000 yards in a career, and a career that's still going for the 31-year-old Baker Mayfield. He took the Cleveland Browns curse. He spent 4 years in Guantanamo Bay, that being the Cleveland Browns organization. And now he comes to Tampa Bay after short stints in Carolina and L.A., and he lights it up statistically. He makes the Tampa Bay Buccaneers playoff contenders year in and year out in the post-Tom Brady era, where they certainly could have just fallen to the wayside after that 2020 storybook season. Baker's become a stalwart of a quarterback. I want to pay this guy. He's a top-end quarterback in the National Football League. It's why I believe in a lackluster division that the Tampa Bay Buccaneers are my favorite to win the NFC South this year.
1: So you don't feel any differently as far as the motivation of the team and you know,
0: I don't like it. I don't like it as much. I mean, if we...
1: Because you've got glasses on now.
0: Yeah,
1: I can't go. So it's a whole different vibe.
0: Correct. I'm being astute about this. I can't go back to a month and a half ago and have told the world that, you know, and I think I originally came to the table with the whole thing being a signal of Tampa being in a state of disarray. And then you were the one who talked me off the ledge, Pete Souza, ESPN play-by-play. There's nobody better. You talked me off the ledge and convinced me that a Baker Mayfield in the contract year is going to benefit the Tampa Bay Buccaneers. And that's why they're playing the game to make Baker even better and play at a high level. So if I had bought into the idea that Baker is at his best when his back's against the wall, then I can't all of a sudden tell you Baker's at his best when he's comfortable. I can't revisionist history this. That's the piece, but I'm not going to walk that back.
1: I agree. And by the way, I'm exhausted from working that mental health hotline all night long, getting people, making sure they don't jump. It was a long night.
0: He's good at what he does.
1: I will tell you, if you can make a similar comparison here now, because we're talking about tonight's game. Sam Darnold is another dude who escaped from Guantanamo Bay.
0: Yeah.
1: And if I'm Sam Darnold, right? I mean, his career with the Jets, I mean, he was put out to pasture, and a guy like who I grew up loving the Raiders, Jim Plunkett, same deal, right? Number one pick, goes and falls flat on his face, Plunkett with the Patriots, finds a way to revive his career and win a Super Bowl, right? And Jim Plunkett was able to sustain that success with the Raiders, won another Super Bowl. This is a critical year for Sam Darnold, somebody who, like you mentioned with Baker Mayfield, is on his second act. And really, I believe, like, it starts tonight. It starts now. These are the performances that are so critical, I think, to someone's future success. I don't care how long you've been playing football. You had that 1 year, right, that silo where you led your team to a Super Bowl. And it was very career. Clear, you're the comeback guy now in the NFL. Are you the perennial quarterback that's going to stay and continue to produce with this NFL team? Or are you Trent Dilfer? Like, that is a conversation that will be had around Sam Darnold this year if he struggles a little bit. And it really starts tonight against this Patriots team.
0: Hmm. Westwood One Sports, the Westwood One Sports app. You're listening to the home of the National Football League. 14 hours, 8 minutes, and 51 seconds away from kickoff. The New England Patriots at the Seattle Seahawks tonight. The phone line, the text line are now open. 310-840-4910. What's your take? Seattle and New England, this is your final shot to give your Super Bowl champion, your NFC South winner, your take on the National Football League season before it kicks off. 310-840-4910. You said it off the top. 14 hours is around the flight time from the United States to Australia. And Aaron Donald is not traveling. Aaron Donald, this all-star, all-pro defensive tackle, come out of retirement, and Sean McVay said to the media yesterday he officially will not make the trip for game one of the 2026 season for the Rams. Here's McVay.
2: And yep, he won't play in this game. So he's doing a great job. You know, I think he'll be ready to go sooner rather than later, but we're making a decision that we think is best for him and for our team. And I think what's cool is you have such confidence in the group that we do have with Kobe, with Fisk, with Kuna Ford, with Kyler Davis. You know, Kai Hamilton has done a really good job. And so, you know, he's going to be a big part. You know, Aaron will be, you know, it'll add value when he's ready to go. But, you know, being 2 years off of retirement, he's attacked this the right way.
0: What a... can I say blue cojones? Does that exonerate me from the FCC here? Like, what an absolute, I spent the last 2 weeks so excited about Aaron Donald's return to the NFL. And I've said it, if Donald gives you 7 or 8 sacks this year and plays in 14 games, you got something out of Aaron Donald. You got enough. This is worth it. 100%. But knowing that Donald understood 14, 15 weeks ago, he would make a return to the Rams and did not come back in time to make the season opener, that's frustrating. We won't see this shiny new toy for the Rams in week one.
1: Look, I think it's brilliant. I think it's quite possible that when they were in negotiations that this was something that was, hey, non-starter. He's not going to Australia with you guys. He's 35 years old. First of all, and this is a look inside, I think, some of these teams and their travel, like their thought process. This sucks. It's a great move by the NFL, but for the teams, it sucks.
0: Why is it a great move? I think I've said the last 2 weeks, I don't like this move. Why do you think it's great for the NFL?
1: Well, I just think, honestly, it's stuff that you and I mean, we can understand it and comprehend it. We witnessed it firsthand with the NBA after the Dream Team. Like, and the NFL, I mean, now many years later, more than 35 years later, or around 35, you know, the NFL is continuing to do the same thing the NBA started 35 years ago. And by expanding the globe, by playing games in Australia, you know, a continent, you are grabbing more and more fans and bringing more people to the table. That is very important to the NFL. The NFL is not like asleep at the wheel or not going to rest on its laurels. That's why they're the best league and the best ticket in town. That's what I believe. I mean, now I'm with you. I think it's ridiculous. And I think we're talking about football here. Mm. And I think this is why Aaron Donald, look at it this way. If this game's being played in L.A., Aaron Donald is playing in week one, and we all get to see Aaron Donald. But the game's going to be in Australia. At what cost? And I think you could see more and more of this. Like, this sounds like tongue in cheek, but it's almost like I'm being honest here. Like, I would keep half my best players at home, and like, I know that, like, they're going to be fresh for week two. I might lose in week one anyways. And I'm not dealing with a hangover into, like, 4 and 5 weeks. That's a long flight. 16 hours, but you're talking 30 hours on a plane. I don't care how nice the plane is. I don't think it behooves your team and a guy that's 35 years old from a physical standpoint at all. You and I have been very close to college football teams that have gone across the pond. And it's real tough for them to get back on the horse when they come back, dude. Real tough.
0: Yep. Now, we want to go back to was it Northwestern that played in, it got their only win of the season in Ireland and then lost the rest of the year? I mean, you date back the last 3 years of teams that have gone to Ireland or gone to London and played college football, and the season
1: Kansas
0: falls
1: State
0: apart.
1: Went over there last year. I'm still not sure they've recovered.
0: No, no, and that was supposed to be a really good Kansas State team. Avery Johnson at quarterback, Chris Klieman the head coach. Klieman hung it up. He retired at the end of the season. It was a devastating move for that team to have gone overseas, and now the NFL will send the Rams, the league's best, alongside the 49ers across the pond to, and then another pond, and then another pond to Australia and go down under. This is a move where, and this is the case that I made. Growing up in Arkansas, you were lucky to have one kid in your class go to one NFL game. Like Carson got to go see the Cowboys in week 8, and everybody thought Carson was king. If we're down to, you know, one kid in one class in the middle of nowhere, rural Arkansas, who has access to the NFL, I'm not the guy voting to take it to Australia.
1: Yeah, I know. That's a great point. And I believe from a global NFL standpoint, obviously the league disagrees with you because as Carson is, right? There's, you know, we're looking at this like if you're in another country.
0: There's Dundee. There's
1: much.
0: Dundee in the Melbourne Elementary School who gets to go to their first NFL game this week, and I should be excited for Dundee.
1: That's not a football. This is a football.
0: Sure. He's Pete Souza, ESPN play-by-play. 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Can you comprehend? We are 14 hours, 2 minutes, and 58 seconds away from the National Football League, the New England Patriots, and the Seattle Seahawks tonight, kicking things off. NFL kickoff presented by YouTube TV. But in the meantime, something's brewing. The Dallas Cowboys are on the verge of a major blockbuster trade. More on that next. 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

0: 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Tonight, Patriots, Seahawks, 8:20 Eastern on Westwood One Sports. Here's Drake Toll.
1: What?
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4: commercial.
5: Is back. But you know what? With the game kicking off tonight, the New England Patriots and the Seattle Seahawks, 13 hours, 56 minutes, and 28 seconds away, there is still news across all 32 teams from the league, and this news comes to us from Dallas, Texas. 310-840-4910. The phone line, the text line are open. Jerry Jones says that a big move, a possible large trade, the Cowboys have the cap space to be in play. Here is Jerry on our own affiliate, 105.3 The Fan, yesterday.
6: The fair, the best way to for me to answer that is not timing-wise right on something this morning or this week, but if you looked at it, generally speaking, we're in play, and that's the best way to describe it.
5: He is Pete Souza, ESPN play-by-play, co-hosting the Drake Toll Show this week. And Pete, the Cowboys are in play for a move. Let's talk our NFC teams that can go from missing the postseason to possibly competing for a Super Bowl this year. Are the Dallas Cowboys one piece away, two pieces away? Are they there right now to contending in 2026?
4: They are. And we'd be saying the same thing if they were the Cincinnati Bengals. Like, I hate to inform everybody who's going to say the Cowboy bias. I'm here in the DFW area. Could care less as far as, like, you know, I don't root for them. I do think it's cool for the league when the Cowboys do well. I just believe in the America's team and the logo and what it does for the NFL and my interest level. And now you have a team who last year had the most prolific offense in the NFL, pretty much, when you look at the totality of it, or pretty darn close. The numbers speak for itself. Yeah. And then a defense that was absolutely atrocious, right? Like, historically bad for the organization and for the league. And they've gotten a lot better. And the key is they don't have to be the number one defense in the NFL, right? Christian Parker, their new defensive coordinator, does not have to turn these guys into the Bears of 1985, right? Like, just get them to 16th in the league. And then Jerry comes along and maybe you add Max Crosby. And then you've got an even more lethal defensive unit. And you're right there in every game. And I think you should possibly win the NFC East. The Eagles are vulnerable. And I said this months ago on this show that I like the Cowboys' odds to win the NFC East. I truly do. And I don't know that this is a Super Bowl team, but it certainly has the makeup of a playoff team. There's no question about it.
5: I think you said the name. It's Max Crosby. That's the trade piece. That's the name. That's the guy. The Raiders have told me that they don't need to compete for a playoff spot this year. Oh, and by the way, they're in a division with the Chargers, with the Chiefs, with the Broncos. They're not ready to compete for a playoff spot. It behooves the Raiders to draft top five again next season. They know that. They're going to give Fernando Mendoza. They won't force Fernando Mendoza to try to win games when their ceiling, best case scenario, is probably 8 or 9 wins in Las Vegas this year. So if they sit idle and don't want to win this year, Max Crosby has made it clear, hey, I'm on the back end of my prime. I want to go compete somewhere. And he was already in the trade block, was already a part of a trade that fell through after 3 days with the Baltimore Ravens. The Dallas Cowboys are the location as they want to anchor the defense. And Jerry went on to say to the fan that the defense is where the Cowboys need to get better. It's where they'd make a trade. The biggest question, and maybe this is me. I am wearing my Dallas Cowboys.
4: The little self-involved chuckle. What do you got?
5: I'm wearing my Dallas Cowboys hoodie today.
4: but I feel like I'm at Fan Fest.
5: I'm calling my shot. It's day one of the NFL season. I'm calling my shot. We're less than 14 hours away from kickoff. I wear my Cowboys hoodie today, but I've got to remind myself, this sounds a lot like the things we were justifying last year and 2 years ago and 4 years ago.
4: I got to push back,
5: ago.
4: Drake.
5: And
4: that's
5: what I want you to do, Pete. I want you to push back. Yeah, give me the faith that this isn't just another blowover. Oh my goodness. They're talking about the Cowboys being good again.
4: No, I mean, guys like Caleb Downs, guys like Kenny Grant, like, this is a very good football team. Yeah. Like, soup to
5: Von
4: nuts.
5: Miller,
4: like,
5: anyone? Von Miller, anybody?
4: Yeah, they've gotten better. And the Von Miller one's pretty cool because you got a guy in a locker room now who knows how to win, right? There's nobody across that locker room who had any kind of Super Bowl experience. So Von Miller brings you just that, right? And he quite possibly could also bring you around seven and a half sacks a game. And that's huge. And then if you confuse that with another guy like a Max Crosby, again, this defense was historically bad last year. And going into the season, we knew it. We were looking for a miracle worker last year, and we didn't get that right out of Eberflus. And so here we are with a brand new defensive coordinator, you know, third in as many years, and I think we really have an opportunity for the Cowboys to level up. And I also think that Jerry's behavior says something. He is the P.T. Barnum of the NFL. We know this, right? Theater of the mind, Jerry Jones.
5: Bill Beck?
4: We haven't heard anything from him.
5: Yeah.
4: We haven't heard anything from him this preseason. What does that say to you? He likes what he has. He doesn't feel like he's got to drum up any kind of ancillary interest with some, you know, documentary or taking one of his best players. And, you know, like the George Pickens example. That is so not Cowboys, right? Like, someone got to George Pickens, and I think it's Brian Schottenheimer from what I've heard from people around the team, and was like, hey, dude, we've got your back here. Like, if you can be a soldier on for us, we're going to slap you with this franchise tag. You behave yourself. Do what you do on the field. We will make it worth your while. We didn't hear boo from George Pickens about George Pickens or from Jerry Jones about George Pickens. That is not Cowboys-like. What that tells me is this team knows that they have a real shot at winning in the NFL this year.
5: Are you saying the Cowboys finally shut up and it's a good thing?
4: It's a very good thing. And I think it's a great thing when they talk, dude. From someone who liked content, like two things can be true. The documentary last year was amazing, right? Like the Micah Parsons drama. Again, I'm not a Cowboys fan. I grab popcorn and check it out. But it certainly is something to be fascinated by.
5: That's why I like the Super Bowl shuffle. Call your shot, man. I think the Rams should record a Super Bowl shuffle, you know, 40 years in the making dupe, and then go win the Super Bowl this year with a roster that on paper to begin the year is as good as the 2020 Bucks. So the 07 Patriots, the 89 49ers, the 92 Cowboys. You list some of the greatest teams on paper in the National Football League that paid it off. I think the Rams are in that category. I like when teams have swagger. I like when they talk. The Cowboys haven't done this offseason. Maybe it's a good sign. 310-840-4910. You can chime in, call or text. Yeah, what you got?
4: Can I jump in on the Super Bowl shuffle real quick?
5: Oh,
4: it's one
5: yeah,
4: of my favorite stories. Yeah. The Bears had lost to the Dolphins the night before on Monday Night Football, their only loss of the year. They made this commitment. They dragged themselves to this studio outside of Chicago, and nobody wants to do anything. They're all like in a bad mood. Well, the guy who ran the thing and put it together is this tall, lanky guy. He was like a music producer, like slash business guy. So this guy's in his like 70s garb, pointing and trying to get these guys to dance, and he's on cocaine and who knows what else. It's 1980, you know. And finally, the players are like so busy laughing at this guy getting them to dance that they get in and they all buy in. So this guy, not taking himself too seriously and probably taking some drugs, got the Bears involved in doing the Super Bowl shuffle. The Monday after their biggest loss of the season, they doubled down.
5: Bring back the Super Bowl shuffle, Chicago Bears. 85, Ditka? 85
4: yeah,
5: Bears.
4: Yeah, 85.
5: Super Bowl shuffle. And the Dallas Cowboys this year have not shuffled at all in the preseason. They've kept quiet after last year, allowing 30 points per game and having the 32nd out of 32 teams defense in the NFL against the pass. The Cowboys, Caleb Downs and company, have tried to revamp that this season. Westwood One Sports and the Westwood One Sports app, you are listening to the Drake Tolles Show. We are 13 hours, 47 minutes, and 53 seconds away from kickoff in the National Football League. We're back. It's the Rams and the Niners tomorrow night. But your appetizer, the New England Patriots, Seattle Seahawks, in a rematch of the Super Bowl tonight at Lumen Field in Seattle and elsewhere in the National Football League. Pete, big news out of Kansas City. I did not expect this to happen. A year ago, late in the year, Patrick Mahomes tears his ACL, and it felt clear that Mahomes will not be ready for week one, maybe two, maybe three next year. The Chiefs may be rushing him back. No matter what, he is back on the football field for week one. Here's Andy Reid, the head coach of the Chiefs, on Mahomes making his return.
7: Pretty good chance that Patrick will go ahead and start unless something were to come up here in the next a couple days, but most likely he'll be the guy that's out there.
5: He's going to start. He'll be the starter. Andy Reid kind of tiptoed around it here, but the Kansas City Chiefs get their guy back. And you know what? I've heard very little this offseason about one contending team. It's the Kansas City Chiefs. Did we forget about the dynasty of Andy Reid and Patrick Mahomes?
4: No. I think we're exactly where we should be with it. And I think it's actually surprising how tempered we have been about this team because, you know, they're not quite the lightning rod that the Cowboys are, but they're pretty close with the Travis Kelce and the Patrick Mahomes and just a lot of the sex appeal that the Kansas City Chiefs bring us. But I don't think they're going to be as good. I think that this is what we see from dynasties when they're on the threshold. And Patrick Mahomes, we're going to find out just how immortal he is this season. Because if you're a Tom Brady, you get to moments like this, right, after you've had like what you could call a mini drought championship-wise, and you recalibrate and you bear down and you're more focused than ever. Is Patrick Mahomes a guy now who I think at 31 years old during this season, has he turned a corner where he will not be able to rediscover that immortality, right? Like, is he a regular quarterback? Great job. We love you, Patrick. You're going to the Hall of Fame. But like, are you going, like, surprise me this year, right? Like shock me again. That's what we need this guy to do for the Chiefs to win and for him to really carve out his slice of immortality.
5: Mahomes and company play on Monday night against the Denver Broncos in division. And are there enough pieces in Kansas City? They lost Trent McDuffie, but you add in and two completely different positions. McDuffie, the back end of the defense. Kenneth Walker, the third. The Super Bowl MVP comes in at running back. Are the Chiefs talented enough to win the Super Bowl, though? I mean, contender, sure, but to win the Super Bowl,
4: no.
5: Pete?
4: Okay. No, I don't think so. I don't think they have the collective talent that they had before that got them to the Super Bowl, and I don't think that they have the magician at quarterback that helped them get there. And I don't think they have, and we all understand, like, Travis Kelce's role is not going to be what it was once before. But it's still, like, he is on the roster, but he's nowhere near the powerhouse he was before. So even though there's not an expectation level for him to be the player he was, there's still a void. And those are issues that the Chiefs are going to deal with as we get into October, November. And we're going to find out a lot about this team.
5: Tonight, the NFL kickoff, presented by YouTube TV, the New England Patriots, Seattle Seahawks. The Seahawks, a 3-point favorite at Lumen Field, 8:20 Eastern time, 13 hours, 44 minutes and 12 seconds to the National Football League kicking off in 2026. He's Pete Souza, ESPN play-by-play. Addie Bates produces. Laura Jimenez runs the board. And hold on. Tomorrow, the SEC is going to cast a vote to kick LSU entirely out of the conference. Here's everything you need to know next. This is the Drake Toll Show.
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0: 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Tonight, Patriots, Seahawks, 8:20 Eastern on Westwood One Sports. Here's Drake Toll.
1: Unprecedented. I've never heard of this in sports. Tomorrow, the Southeastern Conference, along with its commissioner, the presidents, the chancellors will meet in a room. They'll all wear their cloaks and their robes, and they'll do a little Gregorian chant. And then in the very middle of that, they will vote on whether or not to kick LSU out of the league. They could expel LSU from the conference. The SEC, one would think, wouldn't take such extreme action, but after LSU and their head coach, Lane Kiffin, had decided, we do want to pursue taking former training camp players and playing them in college football, no matter what the SEC says, the conference can take a stand, say, you're not bigger than us, we're the SEC, our three letters have more weight and power over yours, they can kick LSU out altogether. Louisiana Governor Jeff Landry said to Yahoo Sports, quote, ridiculous. Can we just play football? Drake Toll with you alongside Pete Souza, ESPN play-by-play. Funny, the folks that orchestrated this are now saying, oh, okay, can we just play football? Pete, I've never heard of this. The SEC will vote tomorrow on whether or not to kick LSU altogether out of its conference.

0: not like the most crazy, like impactful guys that you'll have on your roster. So I found that it was, you know, this class of 22, this whole thing we're stuck in right now. I thought it was kind of laughable when the Big Ten and the Big 12 came out and they were like, hey, no way, we're not taking them. It's like, no big deal. That's like a 6-foot hill you're dying on there. Nobody cares, right? So for LSU to go all in like this for these guys and wear the black hat, I almost feel like, honestly, Drake, this is so weird. Conspiracy Pete, like I put my tinfoil hat on. I'm like, is this almost some kind of conspiracy to just have a total jailbreak almost during the season so they'll get the Save College Sports Act passed? Like, because if you notice more and more now, you see Deion Sanders, Coach Prime now has a commercial, like supporting it. Nick Saban has a commercial supporting it. It's about to come up, and it's got to pass. Otherwise, crazy stuff like this is going to continue.
1: That's a perfect segue into today's biggest losers of the day. You're listening to the Drake Toll Show on Westwood One Sports and the Westwood One Sports app. Addie Bates produces, Laura Jimenez runs the board, ESPN play-by-play, Pete Souza co-hosts. Your biggest losers of the day, college football altogether, whether it's LSU trying to play these NFL contracted players or the Southeastern Conference in an effort to thwart LSU, possibly voting to kick them out of the league. Is this all just one big ruse for the folks to get their bill passed in Washington, Pete? That seems like the case you're making.
0: Well, I think that bill will get passed, and I think it is moments like this.
1: What do you and to give? Because it's like I'm a 5-year-old. It's
0: Part
1: of the bill is you have a cap on NIL, which I think is a positive thing for college sports. You can only transfer one time without penalty. The 5-5 still include. You have 5 years to play 5 seasons
0: and
1: of college sports.
0: And you can transfer one more time if you graduate.
1: Okay. Okay. So to possibly 2 transfers in there. There are good
0: and
1: things.
0: And then we'll put a salary cap in there at, like, I think it's 40-something million.
1: 48, right? I believe. So, yeah, pushing 50 mil on NIL.
0: So, which honestly, some schools would never reach. And then there's also, I think, the biggest aspect to this bill, outside of the parameters it puts on transfers, is that if I do an NIL deal now, right? Mm-hmm. And right now we're living in the shadows, right? If Drake has me come to his car wash, I can go out there for 5 minutes. You give me $5 million. Even if they prove that was an illegitimate endorsement deal, nobody can do anything to you. Nobody can slap. They can slap you on the wrist, whatever, but you're in trouble with the NCAA. Now, if that were to come to pass and Drake Toll is caught paying Pete Souza $5 million for just like walking around his car wash. Thank you, by the way, Drake. Then you have a situation where you got a federal offense, and like that is a big deal. People do not want to commit federal offenses, and if they start to enforce this stuff with the backing of the government, that'll scare some people, and the rules will not be broken nearly as much. And if they are, people are going to pay consequences. That's why that bill is a big deal.
1: Yep. Seems like everybody, the more chaos we create, the more likely it is that Washington leans into this bill, and maybe that's the true, that's the underlying story that you should be looking at here. You're listening to Westwood One Sports and the Westwood One Sports app. Biggest losers of the day, the Michigan Wolverines. The MAC came out yesterday, the conference that has Western Michigan in its grasp, and said, hey, Western Michigan actually won this game. You cannot put an extra second on the clock at the very end, and now the league is protesting this outcome. Well, from different metric sites to the AP poll, some of the power brokers of college sports are treating Michigan as if they lost the game. The Wolverines dropped out of the top 25 altogether. They're no longer in the AP poll. I have my own issues with the AP poll that we can get to, but let's start with Michigan. The Wolverines have had a disastrous 72 hours since their quasi win over Western Michigan.
0: Well, what do you think's going on over at Kyle Whittingham's house? Like, that's a guy. I called.
1: Do you think
0: Utah's
1: he sits down with like a glass of bourbon and is like, "Why did I do this? Why did I do this?"
0: 100%. He's calling whoever his people are. Maybe he's calling like Urban Meyer, you know, like, and he's like, "Dude, this was a bad move, man." And Urban's like, "I told you."
1: Cancun. He could be actively in Cabo San Lucas right now with a bottle of gin, but instead he's coaching Michigan to disaster.
0: No, and look, Saturday night was probably a pretty telling moment for Kyle Whittingham. One, it's just ridiculous, the whole Michigan aura and what's around.

0: the program, storming the field after you beat a Western Michigan by a point on a bunk Hail Mary. So weird, right? Like, that's just kind of like, I think we're kind of not in touch with reality. And yeah, the expectations are so lofty there. Kyle Hamilton was at Utah forever, did a bang-up job. He wasn't getting the love, and this shows by the way, ego's emotion. He's not getting the love he wants from the folks at Utah. So they're like, hey, we want to shepherd you out. So he's like, that's all I need. I'm gone. You know what I mean? Like, if it's not like next year, it's right now. You don't want me, I'm gone. And what does he get? He gets the hottest chick on the block asking him out. And he's like, eh, I could kind of get back at them. And this looks good for me. And now it's like, okay, dude, you knew
1: she
0: was
1: crazy. Wait a second. We're talking about Michigan football head coaches and the hottest chick on the block. Where are we going with this? You sure you got Kyle Whittingham? Is that the right name you wanted to bring up there?
0: It's all comparison. It's all relative. But I really think he went for the big shiny toy while his ego was kind of damaged. After not getting the love from Utah and not getting retained like he wanted to, I think if he had gone out on his own terms at Utah, he wouldn't be coaching anywhere else. And I think he may have bitten off more than he could chew.
1: Well, the AP poll altogether is a bit of a disaster. Miami didn't move up despite their performance against Stanford this week. And a couple folks were confused why the Hurricanes weren't placed higher than seventh, especially after Oregon struggled with Boise State, as teams like Indiana, Oregon, Texas sit above Miami. One AP poll voter just forgot altogether to include Miami in his poll after having them in the top 10 last week. Pete, it's why I have so many qualms with this thing. We allow David from the Reno Beacon Journal, who doesn't have to watch college football and probably watches a regional amount, but not a ton from across the country. We allow that guy to decide who is ranked where in college sports. And it once a week, every week, you find somebody who puts together a disastrous AP poll and tanks the public standing of a team like Miami. It's happened again.
0: Dude, what about destiny? Two years out of college, a sports reporter in Knoxville. Like, that's a vote. Or maybe another that forgets to vote. Like, we're not talking about a group who's getting together and splitting atoms when it comes to college football. And we see this time and time again. And at some point, they'll have to recalibrate and figure it out. Because as we know, this stuff all feeds into who we're looking at when we get into December and January on our television sets.
1: Yep, 100%. That's why it matters. Because everybody's going to have the whole, it doesn't even matter the AP poll. It doesn't matter where you rank. It does because, and I made this point a couple times, if the number 8 team is playing the number 10 team in America, it can be Louisville versus SMU. You're watching a top 10 matchup. Those two logos don't matter as much when the number carries that weight next to them. You know it affects the top 10, the college football playoff picture. But if number 21 Louisville plays number 24 SMU, you don't care as much. That's where the logos, they carry the weight, and you stop paying attention. The AP poll and the college football playoff rankings can dictate what you watch on Saturdays, and they can bury different teams. This happens. It's not just confined, by the way, to the Big 12 and the ACC. Man, in years where, let's say, Missouri starts 6-0 and they're only ranked 19th, you know, or a year where a South Carolina or a Rutgers or an Illinois. So Illinois is a really good example, actually, of these teams in the lower half, brand-wise, these big conferences. They don't get the viewership they deserve because we value numbers over logos in a lot of these situations.
0: That's 100% right. And again, it affects the overall impact and finality of the college football season and who we crown as champion at the end.
1: Yeah. You didn't hit the heart out there, Pete. I appreciate you. Nice, short and sweet. Those are your biggest losers of the day today on the Drake Toll Show. 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It's the defending Super Bowl champion Seattle Seahawks and the New England Patriots squaring off at 8:20 Eastern Time, Lumen Field in Seattle. Sam Darnold versus Drake May, and football is back. You waited all offseason through the controversies, through the contract talks, through the major trades, and your team either tanking or deciding to contend, and you made it. We did it. Tonight, football is back, and you can hear it right here on Westwood One Sports and the Westwood One Sports app. Pete Souza is co-hosting this week. Addie Bates produces. Laura Jimenez runs the board. And when we return on the Drake Toll Show, Oh, man. Dead today, Arch Manning. 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

0: The NFL returns tonight at 8:20 Eastern Time. NFL kickoff presented by YouTube TV. It's the Seattle Seahawks and the New England Patriots. Here's Drake Toll. Alongside Pete Sousa, ESPN play-by-play, Addie Bates produces, Laura Jimenez runs the board. Let's keep it on the gridiron and take you to college football for a moment. Arch Manning will kick off today's obituaries. Who died today? Shall we eulogize? Arch, well,
1: let's
0: no.
1: Get into it.
0: Almost Arch Manning. Dead today, almost Arch Manning. Pete, I don't know if you saw this on Saturday, but as he was running through the tunnel to come out of the football field, a fan grabbed Arch Manning and effectively pulled him to the ground, running it out at DKR in Austin, the home football stadium of the Longhorns. Here is Arch post-game on the incident.
2: Definitely a little bit of a shock. I was definitely thrown off. It's hard to see in that smoke. It's a little deceiving. But it's good getting my first hit before the game started and get ready to roll.
0: Come on. Come on. Don't grab the kid. Don't grab the franchise quarterback. Threaten to injure the poor guy.
1: I think there were wires, too, that he tripped over, correct?
0: Oh, man. Is that what it was, too? It could be
1: the camera
0: guy.
1: Wires.
0: Yeah,
1: there was so much going on. And I think, honestly, to me, that, like, man, you got to love Arch Manning. Like, I'm sorry. What a breath of fresh air. Like, the way he handled that. Like, he's in on the joke right away. Like, the way that he handles that. He gets this wry smile and a chuckle himself. Like, that's the kind of guy I want being my quarterback. Like, that is my quarterback. I love that guy. I love him.
0: Yeah, another ESPN play-by-play, Anish Sharaf, joined the show yesterday. Said that Arch, the best part about Arch is he's not Peyton. He's not Eli. He's his own. He's a mobile quarterback that does it his way. That's what's going to make Arch great this year. Manning and the Texas Longhorns will meet Ohio State on Saturday in college football's game of the week. Dead today, Florida State football. Your final headline out of college football for our obituaries today. Texas transfer Trey Wisner played zero snaps for FSU against SMU on Saturday. Zero snaps for Florida State against SMU on Monday. Wasn't listed on the injury report. Other Florida State backs had 32 touches. His NIL deal was $650,000. At what point is Mike Norvell just ready for a $51 million buyout check? Get him the hell out of Tallahassee.
1: Okay, let's pump the brakes on this right here. People are all over Norvell for the Trey Wisner thing. Trey Wisner was really good at Texas. He ran for 1,000 yards in 2024, which in college is special. And then last year he ran for like 600 yards and did it after he was hurt. So, like, let's just, like, get off the ass of the general manager or Mike Norvell or whoever made this move. Like, it's a personnel move that maybe didn't work out. Florida State has much bigger problems than 650 grand.
0: I mean, you're a genius. You're the best in the business for a reason. But I do think it's a fair gripe if you're paying a kid $650,000 to not play. I think fans have the right to be frustrated with that. There's something I have questions about how you're giving.
1: But there's
0: that
1: something
0: kind of
1: we don't know. But there's clearly something we don't know. I don't know if I am nobody to like even guess or speculate because speculate is guessing. But like,
0: are
1: is
0: you
1: it
0: okay
1: an
0: with
1: field thing?
0: Are you okay with a lack of transparency? Then are you okay with we're completely in the dark on why a former 1,000-yard rusher at the University of Texas is being paid this much and not playing? Like, if we're in the dark for that, I think the speculation is justified because, again, that's a lot of money for a kid who didn't touch the field.
1: 100%. I think, like, when asked this the question, and I don't know if he's been asked it yet, to be honest, Mike Norvell, he'll probably meet with the media today. I would like to hear an answer on that because he carried the ball three or four times against New Mexico State and, you know, had, like, 40 yards. And then last week, I mean, just a total DNP coach's decision, right, on Monday night. Like, that's bad, dude. That's really bad if you're Trey Wisner.
0: It's our obituaries on the Drake Toll Show. Westwood One Sports and the Westwood One Sports app. To the National Football League we go. Dead today. Dead today. The off season. Where did the music go? What happened to the music? Oh, it's back. Dead today, the off season. and an off-season drama, Pete. Football returns in 13 hours, 14 minutes, and 51 seconds. The Pats and the Seahawks tonight. No more silly-ass storylines. Oh, Mike Vrabel and Diana Rossini are getting it on. Oh, Terry and Arnold's kidnapping and robbing people. Oh, will Aaron Donald return? No, we get the gridiron in 13 hours. We're so back.
1: So back. And by the way, outside of the Aaron Donald storyline, like those top two, I mean, I'm there for those all day long if it's like a movie, right?
0: Yeah.
1: I mean, those are fascinating stories. But it is back. And I do think, Drake, we will see a little bit of the Rossini-Vrabel thing spill over, potentially. I mean, this is 213 days since the Super Bowl.
0: Okay. Sorry, I'm going to time out you here. I'm going to put the odds at plus 155. Does Rossini's name get mentioned on NBC either pregame or in-game tonight?
1: No, they will not. They will not use her name, but it will certainly be referenced.
0: Maria Taylor, man. I think Maria Taylor's done it. I think she's done. They may do it tonight. Plus 155. I like those odds.
1: Yeah, well, unless Maria Taylor has an axe to grind, I don't know. I mean, you'd
0: it
1: like
0: was just
1: to think
0: such
1: that
0: a
1: just...
0: big. I mean, this is a massive, massive piece of the Patriots.
1: I think you don't
0: season.
1: Use her name. I think you don't use her name out of respect. But that's an interesting bet. But I say no, they won't. That's where I would put my money.
0: Yep.
1: But I think that the Patriots in general, like, this is a huge adjustment for Mike Vrabel. Like, I know that if I don't load the dishwasher right at home, and we get into a fight, my wife and I, and maybe I say some choice things that I wish I hadn't said. Like, that's on my mind. Even after an apology. Like, man, I could have done that better. Whatever. And then you flush it, you move on. Mike Vrabel, this is a huge deal for his family, for his team, for the NFL. And I don't know that you just kind of, like, play your way through that. It's almost like the Tiger Woods thing back in 2009. If you remember, he went right back to the Masters. That was his first event, and he played pretty well. I think he was, like, top three. But ever since then, you know, of course, we had the Masters in 2019, that amazing finish by Tiger, which we'll never forget. But overall, his career has been ho-hum since 2009, 2010. Same thing could be coming for Vrabel. I will be very interested. Obviously, tonight, it's just kind of a microcosm. But what will his whole season look like? You know, does he have the charisma, the swag, right? Is he still like the Riz Master? Hopefully not off the field. But like, does he have that going like he did before? We'll find out. That's a huge part of success.
0: Any other, I mentioned Terry and Arnold, the kidnap and robbing thing. Other NFL offseason storylines we can put to rest today?
1: I don't know. I mean, we're about to have Shanahan. Like the 49ers offseason has been a complete disaster. When you look at the Shanahan wreck, you look at all the injuries, the Jed York deal in the trailer park, the owner of the San Francisco 49ers getting caught trying to solicit a prostitute for context there. And then even the Dejon Love, dude, the guy running around on the beach with the helmet on. That was a Niners helmet, dude. I mean, it's
0: former
1: just like
0: 49er,
1: it's not been a good look.
0: No, I like
1: so
0: that
1: the 49ers
0: one. That was good.
1: Are hoping they can put it to bed, dude.
0: That was
1: right?
0: good. Dude, he scammed people out of $1 million by faking being a 49ers player for years. It worked. I mean, it worked. Like, just don't be, you know, it's my message in that is, sure, the guy did wrong, but don't be an idiot. Don't be an idiot and give this guy your money. It's on you to an extent here. It's on you. Final obituary today. The fame of the big man. Someone has surpassed the president. Dead today, unlimited fame. Here's the latest from the White House.
3: Then suddenly a rescue appeared. They call him the man in the red bandana. Have you heard that term? The man in the red bandana has become more famous than me. I don't like it. Very unhappy, but he's become much more famous than me.
0: That little giggle. He said, he cracks himself up.
1: The man in the red bandana was a guy, Wells Crowther, right? He was a BC guy, and he saved a bunch of people in the tower, right? 18 people, I think. And only our boy could somehow get himself into the box score.
0: Wait a second. Wait a second. Come on. Everybody forget me. Come on. Those are your obituaries today. You are listening to the Drake Toll Show, Westwood One Sports, the Westwood One Sports app. Pete Souza. ESPN play-by-play co-hosting today. Addie Bates produces and Laura Jimenez runs the board. Time for the quickie. Top five headlines in all sports. Addie Bates reads them. Pete and I will alternate with a minute each to respond. Addie, I'll go first.
4: Drake, I'm a little disappointed in you. We had an Arch Manning conversation.
0: What's new, by the way?
4: Yes, and we had a text come in from Spencer Seeks asking if the tackler was Addie Bates. I did not tackle Arch Manning. I did not. I was here. But if you need mouth-to-mouth resuscitation...
0: I did not hit her. I did not.
4: I'm available, Arch. I can help you. But here's your first headline. LSU. All right. They completed their roster without adding ex-NFL players.
0: This is a late move for the Tigers to hopefully not be kicked out of the SEC on Thursday. They've now decided that guys like Daquan Wright, who had participated in camp, signed a contract, short-term contract with the Cleveland Browns, cannot return to college football. The SEC has been fighting for this. The SEC has been clear, you cannot do this. LSU has given them two middle fingers. And now, after the conference threatened to kick LSU out, they've decided to play ball and not roster these. They went through an entire month process in court to bring these guys to LSU. They strung these human beings along.
1: I'm about to say, Drake, I know this is your thing, but what a disgrace. Like, those guys, those are people. Those are, you know, like, come on.
0: Two human beings that want to play football that had believed they'd have a spot in the SEC, a spot in LSU. Now, neither of those guys will play football currently and may never play football again because of the actions of the university. I think that everything LSU has done in this has been deplorable, and LSU's in the wrong on almost all counts. However, will they be kicked out of the SEC on Thursday? No. That's a minute.
4: The Pioneer League in Valpo will welcome them with open arms, guys. They will have a home in Valpo.
0: The Missouri Valley Conference?
4: Yeah, let's go. Let's go. Woo! Here's your next headline. NCAA issues new guidance on standard timing protocol in wake of Michigan's win.
1: I mean, it's about time. They need to talk to the guy with the generator in Tallahassee. I mean, there's certain things that have fallen through the cracks that have just blown me away over the past, like, 48 hours. But that being one of them, the fact that we're supposed to believe that all of a sudden there's a secret clock, like, what in the world is going on? And honestly, the NFL does a tremendous job with this, and you guys may have talked about this before, but, like, if you have a scenario like this in the NFL, right, where there's a discrepancy with a clock, whether it's like a fraction of a second, they'll go with the clock that we can all see, the broadcast clock.
0: Yep.
1: Like, that's what you do. If anything, the protocols, which the MAC is upset about, the conference yesterday saying that, you know, they want to officially petition that Michigan win. But, like, you've got to do better. Like, and why wouldn't we think that there's a conspiracy afoot? We all saw one thing, and you're telling us something else. Like, that's journalism. We're supposed to be like, I don't think so. So the NCAA, good. Get your act together with the clock.
4: I hope they're listening to Pete Souza tell them to get their act together.
0: Yeah.
4: I love that.
1: Get it together.
4: I need that in my life. All right, Drake, we're going to go to the diamond before we go to the NFL. Aaron Judge, 0-3 as Yankees win in return, but he was not happy about being pulled.
0: That's it. It's over. Season's done. Yankees are done. Everything's cooked. Aaron Judge, they'll have to bench him again. One of my favorite parts about New York as a sports entity, the Yankees dominate that city so much. And the Knicks have gotten to flip that a bit over the course of the last 6 months, obviously, as they tore through the back half of the regular season, ended up winning the NBA title. But the Yankees, by and large, year in and year out, are still king in New York. I love the overreactions from this. Aaron Judge very obviously is fine. He went 0-3. The Yankees, they're still. And yes, I, of all people, I understand. As somebody who's a Texas Rangers fan and my team's in the heat of a race, the saddest race of all time to hopefully make the postseason, I understand that every game matters just the same as the next. That games on April 12th matter as much as games on September 8th. But for the New York Yankees, for Aaron Judge, who won the game anyway last night, like, I can't read too much into one game, three at-bats. Judge is fine. The Yankees are fine. The Rays are going to win the division anyway. That's a minute.
4: Pete, here's your next headline. The Bucks and Baker Mayfield reach a three-year, $165 million extension.
1: I think it's great for the stability of the franchise. I did not think it would come before the season. What I really thought was going to happen was the team would play with a gigantic chip on their shoulder. They would do better than expected, and at the end of the year, Baker would get his deal, and everybody would sing Kumbaya. I think that this deal getting done prior to the season shows, you know, you kind of do an exact 180 where, all right, now this organization believes in Baker Mayfield. Now this organization believes in the Buccaneers right now. Like, it really enhances, I think, the overall aura of this team and the mission that they're on this football season to win a Super Bowl. And it's obvious the front office is finally aligned with its players. And I don't think this can hurt. I did like the idea of, like, an upset Baker Mayfield doing what he does when he has a chip on his shoulder. But you cannot sit here. I'm not going to do the shocking sports guy, like, oh, now it's all. No, it's a great move. I'm very happy for the Bucs fans that they're showing commitment to Baker Mayfield. It cannot hurt.
4: All of that to hopefully beat Tyler Shuck and the New Orleans Saints is all I'm going to say. Here's your final headline, Drake. I don't even... Before I give you this headline, do you think you can take a guess what sport I'm about to give you?
5: Oh, baseball.
4: Is Shelton baseball? Ends Alcaraz's reign in latest U.S. Open finish. Sets up semis versus TFO.
5: Somebody is still awake right now. They're chanting. Somebody's still awake. They just threw up all over themselves. It was a really long night. This ended at like 3:35 in the morning. Here's as a part of my minute, I'm going to give a shout out to somebody who you've never heard of. His name is Josh Lipper, and he's got work today in Dallas. But last night in my college group chat, where was the volcano? Not Olympus. Where was the volcano? It hit, it killed all those people.
4: Pompeii?
5: In Pompeii. Yep. And how they were frozen in time. How they were frozen in time. I get a text at 3:34 a.m. today. Come on. Y'all ain't staying up like a bunch of posers. America in the finals. Ben Shelton. My friend from Dallas, Josh Lipper, stayed up until 3:34, frozen in time. That's how I know what time this match ended. And Ben Shelton or TFO will go to the finals, the U.S. Open. Really cool. Great win for America. Take that, Alcaraz. Ben Shelton, whose dad is the head coach of Florida, by the way.
1: Oh, really?
5: Yeah, they beat Baylor in the national championship with Shelton on the team as a freshman in 2020, I think.
1: I can tell you that late night games like that, when I used to party and do drugs, I have not for a very long time. That was a gift, right? You get like a 3 a.m. finish, or like you were always like, if you're looking to cut some corners and party, like, dude, you're not watching the game tonight.
5: Hawaii.
1: It starts over in Europe.
5: Pete watched a lot of Hawaii football there for a number of years. Pete saw a lot of the Rainbow Warriors.
1: Big Tokyo Bowl guy, dude. Yeah. Big Tokyo Bowl guy.
5: That's great. Oh, that's the quickie. Top five headlines in all of sports. Addie, thank you.
4: Of course.
5: Addie Bates produces. Laura Jimenez runs the board. Pete Sousa co-hosting this week. The NFL is back. 13 hours, 1 minute and 34 seconds till the NFL kickoff presented by YouTube TV. Tonight, the New England Patriots and the Seattle Seahawks square off a Super Bowl rematch in the rainy city, the city that never sleeps, the windy city. In Seattle, Lumen Field, the home. 310-840-4910. The phone line, the text line are officially back open for you. 310-840-4910. We have the inside scoop on the winner in tonight's game between Seattle and New England. And this is a new look matchup, completely different from the Super Bowl. Here's what's changed. All of that next on the Drake Toll Show.
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0: 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Tonight, Patriots, Seahawks, 8:20 Eastern on Westwood One Sports. Here's Drake Toll.
1: Football. What else do you want? 12 hours, 54 minutes, and 51 seconds away from football. The Seattle Seahawks, the New England Patriots tonight at Lumen Field. And New England is about to put on a clinic. Here's what you don't know. Here's what you're not ready for. Here's what you're not expecting. Here's what you don't... You're like, oh, the Seahawks are so good on defense and the secondary and the interior. They ate the Patriots' offensive line last year in the Super Bowl. They ate them, and they're going to do it again tonight at home, and they're only three-point favorites. There's going to be something I'm missing here. 3 points? There's going to be something I'm missing. Pete Souza, ESPN play-by-play co-host. Drake Toll with you from Locked On Big 12 and the Savannah Bananas organization. Addie Bates produces. Laura Jimenez runs the board. And Pete, let me learn you something. Two names, my friend. Two names. Romeo Doubs and A.J. Brown. Brand new toys for Drake May tonight. And the New England Patriots offense. No Travion Henderson. They're without their starting running back tonight. But that don't matter. With Drake May's new cast of characters to throw to. And last season, it was bleak. It was a Stephon Diggs and then Kayshon Boutte every now. It was this year, it is revamped. A.J. Brown, Romeo Doubs. This New England firepower is going to be immediately on display.
2: Dude, I couldn't agree with you more. And I think one of the things we're missing about Drake May this offseason is the fact that he was so damaged physically in that Super Bowl last year, that is the taste we've all been left with in our mouths. And I think that's a complete inaccurate assessment of who this dude is as a quarterback. And the jumps that they make from, you know, years like last year, and when I say they, I mean very good quarterbacks, like a quarterback like Drake May should make from last year to this year, should be a huge leap, a quantum leap even. And with these toys you mentioned, and then you still bring back, you've got Hunter Henry. I mean, you still have Kyle Williams. You still have Matt Collins. Like, and so, and you have these two new additions. Like, that's a huge deal. That's hard to scheme for defensive coordinators. But Drake May is going to have a very good year. And I do think that the perspective is kind of clouded with him because he was injured at the finish of his last season.
1: Yeah, and not to mention, you could flip the script here and say, and now look, that was hyperbolic. I do ultimately think that Seattle ends up winning this game, but if you want to make a case for the New England Patriots, you want to get excited about watching the Patriots play tonight, it's Drake May with the new weapons, and it's the New England Patriots with Christian Gonzalez, who just signed a contract to be the highest paid corner of all time in the National Football League. He's a top three, top five defensive back in the NFL right now. He's going to be on Jackson Smith and Jigba, like white on rice all night tonight. And the fact that in 12 hours and 51 minutes, we get to watch Jackson Smith and Jigba versus a Christian Gonzalez, we did it. We made it through the offseason, and the matchups galore out of a rematch in the Super Bowl, to me, it might, if we talk individual matchups, it probably starts right there with those two guys. You win that matchup, you sway the game in your team's direction largely.
2: Well, I also think it's Drake May. The matchup is it's Drake May versus the Seattle defense. You know, and it's like, is he going to be seeing ghosts again this year? Is he going to be worried about his protection up front? Will Campbell, right? Like, that, like there are things that will be going through Drake May's mind. Like, is my left tackle getting, you know, eaten up and spit out like he was last year? That could be like an immediate impact. And a little bit of PTSD from last year's Super Bowl, right? I mean, it's like you had a little time to breathe, 213 days to be precise, not like we've been waiting. But since the last game, the Super Bowl, and we have the same two teams meeting tonight. And Drake May versus that defense, to me, is the biggest matchup.
1: Mm, yeah. No Reek Woolen tonight, for no longer with Seattle. Josh Jobe comes in as the replacement on the defensive, in the secondary, on the backside of the defense. And I still think how Seattle handles the secondary is a question and something to watch. How the New England Patriots handle their offensive line, that's something to watch. How the Patriots handle this game without Travion Henderson, their RB1, and the Ramondre Stevenson stepping into that spot, who is more than capable, by the way, of doing so, there are things, there are stories of how these two teams look very different from their Super Bowl runs a year ago and where they played in 2025. The biggest question mark, maybe, from replacement to new names to guys that are gone to how do you look without XYZ, the Super Bowl MVP. We cannot and we should not devalue how we're going to see the Seattle Seahawks for the first time without Kenneth Walker, who won MVP of the Super Bowl last season. That's a massive change for the Seattle offense, given that when they were playing their best football, he was playing his best football and was an ultimate catalyst to why the Seahawks went from elite to Super Bowl. No Kenneth Walker means a different looking offense in Seattle.
2: Yes and no. I think he's definitely.
1: Yeah, you disagree with this, right? You're not a huge Kenneth Walker. I mean, I guess
2: no.
1: Is this more about the running back position to you, I guess, than it is Kenneth Walker individually?
2: It's more about the running back position.
1: Okay.
2: And it's more about the historic over evaluation and the historic miscalculation we put on Super Bowl MVPs. It's happened three times before, dude, and I lived through all of them. Larry Brown with the Cowboys, huge game against Neil O'Donnell and the Steelers when the Cowboys win their last Super Bowl. He takes a job with the Raiders the year after, never to be heard from again. Desmond Howard, literally another guy, like the Raiders pick him up. That was like an Al Davis thing too. Desmond Howard has a huge game for Green Bay, returns two kicks for touchdowns, I think. Desmond Howard was a mid NFL player, right? And because of that huge Super Bowl he had, Raiders give him a ton of money. He's a dud there. And then Dexter Jackson, most recently, he went to the Arizona Cardinals after he had a couple picks in the Super Bowl where the Bucks beat the Raiders. Now, those are three key examples of Dexter Jackson won the MVP as well. He goes to the Raiders. All three of those guys really sucked at their next location. I'm not saying Kenneth Walker is going to suck. I think he's a solid NFL player. But to sit here and act like he's Jim Brown, it ain't happening. I mean, he's not even towards the top of the NFL. When you really look at the best backs in the league, James Cook, 1,600 yards. Derrick Henry, 1,600 yards. Jonathan Taylor, 1,600 yards. Bijan Robinson, 1,500 yards. You go down the list, Jahmyr Gibbs, 1,200 yards. You know, Kenneth Walker is all the way down that list last year as far as rushing totals are concerned. Had a great postseason, but that's lightning in a bottle. I don't think it's going to strike tonight in Seattle.
1: So you're not having him. Okay, then if the question is, or I guess the statement that I make is, one of the biggest question marks, positions to watch, adjustments to look at from the Super Bowl a year ago is how Seattle operates without the Super Bowl MVP Kenneth Walker III. You're selling that. You're not buying Seattle's running back position being the thing to watch tonight.
2: I think it's you mentioned it off the top. You mentioned the running back position in general. I think sometimes we get a little too wound up when you have a team like Seattle, who he was not like a force of nature for them all season long. And for us to think that he would have been this year after having a great postseason, there's just not enough information data to back that up, to support that.
1: Can we go one for one here? Because I'm playing devil's advocate to an extent, but if you're going to say a guy who wasn't a force of nature a year ago, so how does he, I mean, if you lose him, you gain him, what do you, A.J. Brown. A.J. Brown wasn't a force of nature, or he eclipses 1,000 yards, but it wasn't a career year. Brown, there have been question marks around whether, is A.J. Brown still bought in? I mean, A.J. Brown's, he's not getting any younger, 29 years old. Odell's like 31, and we've already aged him out of the NFL. If the statement is, hey, Kenneth Walker, we're still not sure, we're just not sure if ultimately he was a long-term pivotal piece of an offense to turn things out. I look at A.J. Brown, and I think I have the same question of, is A.J. Brown vintage when he walks into New England, or do we look at him as like a declining production guy who didn't have the impact we expected, and maybe we blew this up more than we should have?
2: Well, the A.J. Brown, I'll take it a different direction. The A.J. Brown thing in New England is so interesting this year because Big Papa, who kept him in line in Tennessee, has been somewhat he's somewhat limited in his chutzpah this year, talking about Mike Vrabel. Yeah. Not quite the fire and brimstone guy that we saw 213 days ago.
1: Well, he's got a dog now.
2: Super Bowl,
1: he's got two dogs at his press conference now, so we've saved the PR. We're good.
2: And he's got therapy, and he's got a lot going on mental health wise, which is like great. But like all of that stuff is a big deal. And I think it takes away his edge, quite possibly, and his ability to keep a guy like Antonio in line, right? Or AJ, excuse me.
1: Now I'm yeah, there's no keeping Antonio in line. There's no keeping Antonio Brown in line.
2: No, we're not
1: doing that.
2: Nobody's doing that. So his ability to keep AJ Brown in line could be limited. I think that'll be a very interesting scenario this year. I don't think AJ Brown will have quite the pop that he was expected to have on the back end of this Vrabel thing, and that is a cat. Yes, I'm going to let her out of here.
1: Your IBS, your IBS is acting up again. It always that sound always gets me there, Pete. last thing I got on this, and we'll jump 310-840-4910. By the way, the phone line, the text line is open. It's your last chance to call your shot. The NFL season this year's New England and Seattle kick off tonight. I read an article from the Boston Globe this morning that said Drake May is still underrated. Do you agree or disagree, Drake May, the kid who was a vote away from the MVP last year, being underrated?
2: 100%, dude. And that's really what we just talked about.
1: Okay.
2: Yeah, I mean, like, I think because of the way he finished last season.
1: By who? We're rating him, you know? Like, I don't, who's underrating him right now? I feel like we're all on the same page. He's elite.
2: Think about how many Drake May stories you've read this offseason. Really?
1: Point. Good point.
2: I mean,
1: good
2: you
1: point.
2: Just yep. haven't.
1: Yep. And Josh Allen, and Patrick Mahomes. No Drake May.
2: And he was seriously, Baker Mayfield, he was seriously injured in that game, played through it. But that really, I think, took away from exactly like who he was and what his ability was going to be to reach his potential in the Super Bowl. I remember I told you guys this. I bumped into that doctor at the Super Bowl, the guy who used to be the Chargers doctor. He thought I was Dan Orlovsky. So he told me for like 90 seconds as to why Drake May was going to have a rough outing in the Super Bowl. And then he figured out that I wasn't Dan Orlovsky. So that he was wrong on that call, but he nailed the call about the fact that, Drake May was going to have a rough Super Bowl. The guy was super injured. He was injured last year, and that affected his ability to reach his potential in the Super Bowl. And I think that is why we have a skewed view of this dude right now.
1: Super injured. I like that. So they got Michael Penix Jr. That's his superpower.
2: He is super
1: This guy
2: injured.
1: Can fly. This guy can see through walls. That guy's super injured. Welcome to the show, Michael Penix Jr. Had to mention him. 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And 5 minutes from now, we'll be telling you how the Rams are punting on week one. They don't mind starting 0-1, and they'll tell you why. More on that next. This is the Drake Toll Show.
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0: 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Tonight, Patriots, Seahawks, 8:20 Eastern on Westwood One Sports. 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
1: It is the appetizer for our Thursday in Australia. We're going down under. The LA Rams. No. The LA Rams taking on the San Francisco 49ers in Melbourne, Australia tomorrow night following tonight's game that is in 12 hours, 35 minutes, and 57 seconds in Seattle. It's the New England Patriots and the Seattle Seahawks, a Super Bowl rematch. The NFL has

0: Super Bowl rematch, why wouldn't you be? But I'm just ready to see this Rams team take the field as one of the best rosters on paper we've ever constructed in the National Football League. But the Rams just told me, we don't even want to win in Australia. It's time for our Idiots of the Day.
1: Idiot of the Day.
0: Do the Rams deserve a spot on our Idiot of the Day? Joe Pompliano tweets yesterday, here's the Rams' travel schedule against the Niners in Australia. Not only will Aaron Donald not make the trip, but they'll practice. They practiced a little bit yesterday in L.A. They left for Melbourne late last night. Wednesday is completely lost because remember, today doesn't exist in Australia. Today will never happen and has never happened. They play at 10:35 a.m. local time on Friday, which is Thursday in America. Fly back to the U.S. immediately after, land in Los Angeles midday on Friday in the U.S. And so basically they'll spend 30 hours on an airplane, 15,000 miles, seven time zones, and it will all happen in 72 hours. Pete, the Rams are not only, they're not bringing Aaron Donald along, and they're going to rush this trip as fast as possible, get in and get out. It doesn't seem like they care to go full tilt boogie for Australia.
2: No, and I totally get it. We're not talking about going to London. This is 16 hours, dude. This is a huge flight. It's a huge haul. And I can guarantee you, down to the second, this is all sports science. This is not like, hey, we don't want to be in Australia. This isn't like we don't want to take full advantage of the opportunity for our guys to travel abroad. This is what is the best method for us to keep our team at 100% involving this trip. And if that's leaving Aaron Donald at home, that's fine. I was talking to you earlier about this. I think that was probably agreed upon when they brokered the deal for him to come back to the Rams, is that he wasn't going to go. But you know, these long hauls, man, they can mess with your sleep, obviously. They can screw up your soft tissue. They can screw up fatigue. Soft tissue, by the way, not soft tissue. And there's all kinds of injury concerns that come with this. And I do not blame the Rams. And they're not punting on the game. They could very well win it, obviously. But they're taking every last precaution. It's week one, dude. Talk to me in December and January. As amazing as this is going to be for us to watch this tonight, I'm totally on board with the Rams. And by the way, someday an NFL team is going to do like a Greg Popovich NBA load management thing, and they're going to be like, dude, we're not taking our first team offense over to, you know, Baghdad or wherever you're playing this year. It ain't happening. There's potential.
0: Dubai. It's 100% going to be Dubai. That way, the first place that we'll be there before 2030. An example of this, Alfred Collins, slated to start a defensive tackle for the San Francisco 49ers. He's practicing in Australia, which doesn't have an electrical substation, and will now be out for the year after a season-ending injury yesterday to his knee. Another example of why, and look, this could happen in practice in San Francisco, could happen in Miami, sure, could happen in New York. But he goes to Australia, and the Niners have spent a week in Australia. The Rams are getting in, getting out in 72 hours. Both of these franchises are handling it very differently. You've mentioned it. Even going to London is taxing on a lot of these college football NFL teams, the personnel who have to bring all the equipment and the people. It is a B word. I'm not going to say it. It is a female dog to get overseas to play your football games. I'm sure, I think you're spot on with this whole load management thing. If I'm the Rams, I'm good to lose three or four games in the regular season this year if it means by the time we get to the playoffs, I'm in place to win the Super Bowl. In the same way the Dodgers, they can lose a series to the Marlins. They don't care. Their preparation for the postseason comes when they play the Brewers. Their preparation comes for the postseason when they play a regular season stint against the Yankees. The Dodgers, their only goal in the regular season is to be healthy enough and in position to win the World
2: Series. Baseball's different, though. You need to get home field advantage if you're the Rams. You don't want to end up playing in Philadelphia in January. But I'm on board with you all the way up until then. You got to get home field.
0: Spot on. That's spot on. That's why he's the best. Pete Souza, ESPN play-by-play, joining the Drake Toll Show, Westwood One Sports and the Westwood One Sports app, 310-840-4910, giving you our Idiots of the Day. Idiot of the Day, Maryland head coach, former Alabama assistant under Nick Saban, Mike Locksley. Here is Locksley's thoughts from his press conference yesterday

0: about playing their big opponent, Toledo, this weekend.
1: And to get a jump start on, obviously, this week's opponent, Toledo.
0: Pete, Mike Lossley, and Maryland play UConn on Saturday.
2: I heard about this. Look, the dude who coaches UConn, Candle, he was at Toledo for a while. So I think that Mike Lossley was there last year. So I think that Lossley was watching some of his tape maybe last year and all the guys he brought with him. And so he misspoke, and we do what we do in sports media right now. That's what we do. I mean, we just pile on.
0: Can't
2: that was an
0: me.
2: Honest mistake.
0: You can't run from me. I'm there. I'm ready to make you an idiot of the day. I've got you. You're pinned down. Lossley, by the way, has been one of the most controversial head coaches, not off the field, but specifically on the field, given the fact that the Maryland head man, who's competing in a brutal Big Ten, by the way, is 38-49 career as a head coach in college football. And that career has included that's Maryland. Outside of his short New Mexico stint. Time to move on for the Terps, but also, Pete, they're competing in the Big Ten. I don't understand if Maryland, 4-8, two straight seasons there. I don't think Maryland's ever going to be competitive in the Big Ten Conference as long as Ohio State, USC, and Oregon exist.
2: The once proud program, the Maryland Terps, dude, even when they were in the ACC.
0: Talking basketball?
2: Football, they had some juice back in the day, right? But now this is a team that they reportedly fired Lossley and then didn't fire him.
0: Unfired,
2: and nobody cared.
0: For sure. Yep, right.
2: Yeah, there was like not even a story. It was like, oh, okay, no problem. We're just nothing to see. Yeah, so that's the state of Maryland football.
0: Yeah. Idiot of the day. Let's take you to, we'll keep it on the East Coast, take you to the ACC. And Clemson football, Dabo Swinney and company falling to LSU 51-10 this weekend. A defensive back for Georgia Southern, Aaron Sears, was asked if Clemson is vulnerable heading into this week when the Georgia Southern Eagles play the Tigers. Here's what he had to say.
3: I don't like jumping the gun, but once I seen some of the things I've seen, I was smiling, pretty happy about our odds going into this game this week. And just,
0: you know, Pete, there are times when the group of six, the players say, oh, you know, we feel like we got a chance this week. You know, we're going to play hard. We're going to fight hard. Then there are times when a kid gets to the press conference and says, I've been watching film and I've been smiling a lot. That's scary as the hell if you're a Clemson Tigers fan.
2: My man, you realize that like there's going to be 21 other guys that need to perform. Like it's not just you. You can be elite, dude.
0: That's
2: like
0: good.
2: Somebody needs to kind of pull him aside and be like, that didn't help at all. And that's so funny. It's like a sports information guy. Like I did PR. I just do with NBA guys. I worked in PR at the Sixers and the Hornets. And you can tell them all you want. You never know what they're going to say, you know, a lot of times. And that's not on the sports information people. That's that guy having some confidence and looking to shake it up. At the end of the day, Clemson is vulnerable. But they may not be anymore after that statement. Not what you want to give the opposition heading into a game.
0: Quick 30 seconds here. If Clemson does lose to Georgia Southern on Saturday, is Dabo done before the season, before we get to the middle of the season?
2: No way. But okay. He could be done. He could be cooked. He will not get fired during the season. No way.
0: As opposed to Mike Gundy, Gary Patterson. We've seen this before, Pete.
2: That's pretty good. That's pretty good examples on your part, but I still believe that he will keep his job. We're talking multiple titles. So he will keep his job. I believe that. Neither of those guys have that.
0: Those are your idiots of the day. He's Pete Souza, ESPN play-by-play. Addie Bates produces. Laura Jimenez runs the board. 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The Patriots and the Seahawks. But one storyline from the offseason that will creep into tonight's game and be the reason that one of these squads loses outright. More on that next on the Drake Toll Show.
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0: Patriots, Seahawks, 8:20 Eastern on Westwood One Sports. Here's Trey Toll.
1: You did it. You made it. They said you couldn't do it. They said you wouldn't make it, and you made it. The offseason is over. We are 12 hours, 19 minutes, and 41 seconds away from kickoff in the National Football League. The New England Patriots and Seattle Seahawks in a rematch of last year's Super Bowl. Pete Souza co-hosting today. Laura Jimenez runs the board. Addie Bates produces. Drake Toll with you from the Savannah Bananas organization, Locked On Big 12. And the phone lines are open. 310-840-4910. Your last time to chime in before the season begins. Your Super Bowl champion, your winner tonight, your MVP, all of it. 310-840-4910. But here's the deal. We walk into tonight's game, and while I'm very excited to see Romeo Doubs and A.J. Brown, I'm excited to see the Seattle Seahawks, Jackson Smith and Jigba and Sam Darnold. This is kind of a crap offseason when it comes to both teams and their public perception. You know, Pete made a great point in the last hour, said that, you know, if the dishes don't get done, that can become a tiff that eats you up for a couple of days where, you know, you and your wife get into an argument. Surely you sitting in your car, sitting at home right now, have had a moment, maybe in the last week, where the dog didn't get let out in time, or the TV didn't get turned on. The back door was unlocked. We went to bed. The back door was unlocked. And it eats you up the rest. You think about it the rest of the day. The text messages don't sound the same. It's all different. Now, imagine a 5+ year cheating scandal where you're the head coach of a National Football League team and you're cheating on your wife with an NFL insider. That's the case for Mike Vrabel and Diana Russini. Already, Pete, you mentioned this in the break, articles coming out about Russini's next move and attention being brought to the matter. Now, on the other side, the Seattle Seahawks, they spent time this offseason working to sign Terrion Arnold, the same Terrion Arnold that they, you know how in the movies a superhero gets arrested and they have to put them in all like the super titanium vest to ensure they can't enact their superpowers? That's the same vest Terrion Arnold was put in after he kidnapped and robbed people, allegedly, earlier this year, and the Seahawks went as far as trying to sign him to their roster. Both of these teams marred in controversy, and instead of celebrating Super Bowl contenders, we brought them down over the last 6 months. When the game kicks off tonight, Pete, no matter what you say, there is something about that Mike Vrabel story, something about a Terrion Arnold story that lives with you, even between the lines. Yes or no?
2: Oh, yes, but I think it's way more Vrabel than as far as what the Seahawks are up against, on the heels of an offseason signing. The Vrabel thing, like, literally splashed across the New York Post this morning, you know, details of Diana Russini's sports media comeback revealed after Mike Vrabel scandal. That's a headline, right? So if you're a good reporter and you made the trek to Australia, that may be something that you ask. It's actually like a natural question. Hey, I don't know if you saw the news about Diana Russini this morning. She's pursuing a career back in sports media again. You know, what are your thoughts? Something like that. And then a good reporter will have a follow up after he tries to sidestep it. That would be something like, well, how is your mental health journey going with your wife? I know that's a big part of you. You know, you missed the third day of the draft. Like, this is a major story. And if they struggle early talking about the Patriots, it will become an even bigger one. And this is where Bill Belichick, who's going through it once again, and, you know, if stuff finds you like this, you may be the problem. But this is where Bill Belichick, again, now is pretty good. You watched kind of a masterclass by him when he talked to the media in Chapel Hill just earlier this week about the scandal brewing possibly in Chapel Hill. Vrabel seems way more uncomfortable. He's way more of actually like a human being. He's not quite the cyborg that Belichick is. And I think this could permeate. I think this could get down to the soul of who he is and affect his ability to lead the Patriots this year. Specifically, an example would be A.J. Brown. That's a guy who went to New England to play for Mike Vrabel, but it fits because Vrabel's kind of like a father to him, can keep him in line. Does he lose some of that this year, right? Some of that chutzpah, some of that fire and brimstone? We're going to find out, but I'm telling you, if he does, or it seems like he does or is, that'll be a problem for the Patriots.
1: I want to, and the reason I'm going to bring this up, I get to spend a lot more time now around professional athletes in the baseball sphere. And I've met, you know, numerous Hall of Famers in my last 3 years working in national media, or even guys that journeymen in baseball, guys who have names. you worked around the same in the NBA for far longer than I have around these pro athletes. By and large, and now listen, this is not, I don't want to put a generalization on pro athletes, but there are, and this may come as a shock to you, the listener, morals at the level of professional athletes aren't always the same as the morals that you're held to at a KPMG, or the morals that you're held to when you're in the front office at a Lumen. Let's use the sponsor of the stadium tonight. There are guys in the Patriots locker room who are like, oh, dude, Vrabel was getting some on the side. I mean, come on, we're all doing that. Like that's going genuinely, and this is something that permeates in a sphere like that. Now, same thing for celebrities, right? I'm not telling you anything you don't know. There's the reason the divorce rate's super high and these relationships from, I mean, I watched another OJ documentary last night. There are a billion of them, and it actually detailed his relationship, the cheating scandals, the domestic abuse. I mean, we're used to this when it comes to celebrities, athletes alike. You blurred those lines. I do believe there are guys in that Patriots locker room that heard this Vrabel news and they giggled a little bit and they moved 100%. On immediately. Like, this is not going, I don't think it's going to permeate in that locker room amongst the offense or the defense near as much as some people are making. I don't think that you're saying it's going to derail the Patriots, but I think there are going to be some dudes who are like, hey guys, we're all doing that. Get over it. That's going to be the approach of these guys.
2: But it's not about them. It's about Vrabel. Hmm. And it's not about their perception.
1: So you think this throws Vrabel off?
2: Yes. Okay. 100%. I think. Now, look, it could be a refuge, right? And again, I go back to the examples of like Tiger Woods, that first Masters he had in 2010 on the heels of his huge, like all these, the explosiveness of his affair getting discovered, or affairs over Thanksgiving by his wife. You know, but then he never really recaptured that when the 2019 Masters, but he played halfway decent in the 2010 Masters. But after that, he was never able to really consistently play at the level that he had before. With Mike Vrabel, there was something special about him, and it was attitude. And that attitude may be a little different, a little softer this year. And maybe it's a situation, Drake, where he has to push a little bit, and it's abnormal, right? And the guys notice it because they're like, wait, this isn't exactly our coach. It's not about them and how they perceive him. It's about how he perceives himself. And really, if he's crushing it mental health wise and doing everything he needs to do therapy wise and really, really bearing down with that, he could be freer than ever. And he could have like an amazing year as a coach. But I have to give chance to the fact that this is something that can bleed through into their on-field performance. And I've had guys like Mike Tomlin say it before me. So it's not as though I'm over here, you know, wearing a tinfoil hat, barking at the moon. It's a real possibility.
1: We are 12 hours, 12 minutes on the dot away from NFL action tonight. The Seattle Seahawks and New England Patriots in Seattle. It's Westwood One Sports and the Westwood One Sports app, your home for the NFL. And tonight's game is the NFL kickoff presented by YouTube TV. Pete Souza co-hosting, Drake Toll with you. Addie Bates produces. Laura Jimenez runs the board. Let's keep you in the National Football League. Aaron Donald will not make the trip with the LA Rams to Australia. And while Myles Garrett has been dealing with some injury issues, is ready to go. Their other star on defense, the guy who's gotten a lot of the pub in the last 2 weeks, will not be in the land down under. Here is McVay on how Garrett will, on how Donald, I should say, will not be traveling.
3: And yep, he won't play in this game. So he's doing a great job. You know, I think he'll be ready to go sooner rather than later, but we're making a decision that we think is best for him and for our team. And I think what's cool is you have such confidence in the group that we do have with Kobe, with Fisk, with Kuna Ford, with Kyler Davis. You know, Kai Hamilton has done a really good job. And so, you know, he's going to be a big part. You know, Aaron will be, you know, it'll add value when he's ready to go. But, you know, being 2 years off of retirement, he's attacked this the right way.
1: Pete, what was your favorite Christmas present you got when you were a kid?
2: I'm going to show my age here, but man, I'll never forget when I got a game called VCR football.
1: All right.
2: It was football. Really amazing.
1: All right. Yeah. So we get no place like home for that 7 o'clock. You wake up, you run downstairs. The presents are all out. One of them's, oh, wow, look, it's a whisk. I mean, now I love a whisk. Another, oh, underwear. Great. Underwear. Awesome. Oh, undershirts. And then you open the VCR football. Your mom's like, ah, can't play it yet. Nah, I know that's your favorite toy. I know that's the one you're super excited about. Give it a few weeks. We're going to put that thing on there. You got to just sit there. It's going to sit on the shelf. You can look at it. You can't play it yet. Aaron Donald is the bell of this ball. And the Rams aren't bringing him to Australia. We're not going to see the Rams at full strength on Thursday. They don't seem to be taking Australia. And in fact, I'm going to double down on this. Donald told us 14 weeks ago he knew he was coming back to the National Football League. He had every opportunity to be back and ready to go to Australia. He avoided camp, which, yeah, whatever, you know, he told us when he retired that camp sucks. nobody wants to do camp. I don't blame him for avoiding
2: camp. The only guy
1: camp.
2: That loves running around with the helmet and shoulder pads on in the heat is the guy Dejan Love. Yeah. Okay, like, that's he's the only jackass that likes doing that.
1: The fake 49ers player, yeah. So yeah. Donald had an opportunity to ramp up, come back, play in Australia. Instead, the Rams are leaving, like, right now to get there. They'll barely make it in time for the game. Donald's not coming to play. It feels like, starting with this Donald story, the Rams aren't taking Australia that seriously.
2: Well, I think they're taking it seriously, but they're also taking every precaution that they need. No, it's the NFL. There's 17 games. Like, you're taking it absolutely serious. But that's part of it. Part of taking this game serious is leaving one of your most impressive assets at home, because you don't want to damage that asset in any way, shape, or form. Right, a 35-year-old edge rusher that will supply you with the depth and the explosiveness you need on the edge when it really matters later in the season. And I did like what McVay said there. You know, he talked about the depth at edge rusher and on defense up front, and other guys who will get opportunities in Aaron Donald's place. But I you and I have been on this all morning, Drake. I think it's ridiculous that the NFL is playing a game in Melbourne. I understand the fiscally and globally and putting your arms around the world, like, it makes sense. This is not a knock on Roger Goodell or the NFL, but you definitely put your teams in a very difficult spot by doing this. And someday, some team is going to be like, you know what, dude? I'm like Greg Popovich. Like, I'm sitting my five best guys, and they're not even going over there. We will see that, because we're going to see more and more and more of these games. And we're seeing on the back end the fatigue, the screwed up sleep, the soft tissue injuries. And this isn't me. This is sports science speaking. They affect these teams long term. You know, calling games like I do for ESPN last year, Kansas State, they go across the pond to play Iowa State. You know, neither of those teams was the same when they both came home. And Kansas State, who lost that game, still hasn't been the same. I think there are major effects on the back end from this.
1: Yeah. Let's keep you in the NFL. You're listening to Westwood One Sports and the Westwood One Sports app. Another major storyline: Baker Mayfield and the Bucks have agreed to a 3-year extension, and this one is worth $165 million, the largest contract in Bucks history. I told you a month ago that Baker Mayfield in the contract year, I told you yesterday, Baker Mayfield in the contract year is dangerous. He's no longer in a contract year. This is Baker Mayfield with a contract. Does it make him any less dangerous?
2: No, it doesn't. And I think one of the best parts about this is you have him at a portion of his career where it's like he's the leader on the field and off the field. He has matured a ton as a person and as a player. So he necessarily doesn't need to find, well, let me rephrase that. He doesn't need like this actual chip on his shoulder to move him this season. Like all the great competitors, you know, set the standard Michael Jordan did years ago. Baker Mayfield will continue to find reasons to get angry and play football in the manner that he needs to play, right? That's what guys like that do. They drum up situations that aren't even real to get upset and to perform at their highest level. So now Baker doesn't have this one anymore, but he's got stability and he's got an organization that believes in him. And I think he spins this the right way to his teammates. Hey, we're in this together. Let's go win a title. These guys believe in us. And then he'll find, you know, a Tom, Dick, or Harry to get upset with that'll motivate him week by week.
1: Let's kick it off tonight. 12 hours, 5 minutes, and 48 seconds before you are sitting with a plate of wings in front of a TV watching the National Football League, the Seattle Seahawks, New England Patriots in a rematch of the Super Bowl. The NFL kicks off tonight. In the meantime, imagine a franchise who hires a brand new head coach, a new GM, signs a record contract for its best player, but then forgets to add a quarterback to the roster altogether. That's the case for one franchise that we'll detail next with ESPN's Mark Raimondi. This is the Drake Tolles Show.
0: The 2026 NFL season kicks off earlier and bigger than ever before. 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Seahawks, Patriots, followed by Thursday night's NFL Melbourne game on Netflix. 49ers, Rams. The NFL is here. 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

0: 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Tonight, Patriots, Seahawks, 8:20 Eastern on Westwood One Sports. Here's Drake Toll.
1: 11 hours, 59 minutes, and 22 seconds away from kickoff tonight. You will see the New England Patriots and the Seattle Seahawks in the National Football League. Come on, you did it. You made it through the offseason. And it's not just these two teams that kick off. It's the full 32 squads that get to watch football for the first time again. And your team, what they did in the offseason to rebuild, to reload, whether it's a new head coach, a new GM, a brand new defensive back or a running back that could change everything, that all begins today. One franchise, though, that I think has the offensive infrastructure to compete in a division that's wide open, has the biggest question mark at the biggest position. Is that the case? Now joining us, the Atlanta Falcons beat reporter for ESPN, Mark Raimondi. Mark, appreciate your time up early this morning. And when it comes to Falcons quarterback position, Tua Tagovailoa, the starter, let's start positive. What is the ceiling of potential for Tua?
2: Well, the hope is that, good morning to you, Drake. The hope is that Tua regains the form that he had from 2023 and even a little bit of 2024. 2023, he was legitimately one of the best quarterbacks in the NFL. Some of the league leaders, in passing yards and then completion percentage, et cetera. So that is the hope for the Falcons, that he regains at least some of that form from a few years ago.
1: Mark, let's go from hope to realism. What's going on in Atlanta right now in the quarterback position?
2: Well, I mean, so I think obviously they signed Tua, who was released by the Dolphins. It's 1 year, $1.3 million. You understand why they do it, right? Because it's cheap. It's cost effective, and there is some upside there. You know, for a guy that, again, 3 years ago, he was pretty, he was an elite quarterback for $1.3 million. Yeah, of course you do that. Yeah. I think that the plan was always for him to be a little bit of a insurance policy, I guess we could say, for Michael Penix Jr., because he was recovering from a torn ACL. And I believe that the plan was probably always to play him week one, Tua, I mean, and then, wait to see when Penix would get back, because you never know with ACLs. Tua did not play very well in the preseason, if we're being honest. Didn't wow in practice really either. Yeah. And I think at that point the Falcons were like, well, okay, let's see if we can get Mike back faster, or let's at least see before we name Tua the starter. And then of course, Penix was cleared 2 weeks ago for full practices, but still he has said, and this is I guess rare for a player to tell the team, I'm not ready yet. That's kind of what Penix told Kevin Stefanski, and here we are, Tua starting week one Sunday against the Pittsburgh Steelers.
1: You are listening to Westwood One Sports and the Westwood One Sports app. Drake Toll with you alongside Pete Souza, ESPN play-by-play, as Addy Bates produces and Laura Jimenez runs the board. Mark Raimondi joining us, Falcons beat reporter with ESPN. And Pete, your thoughts on this quarterback situation have been pretty clear today.
3: Well, look, my curiosity, Mark, is how the team is responding to this. Sometimes you have a talent-laden roster like the Falcons have, but you're only as strong as your quarterback. And I'm curious if there's any frustration that has maybe circulated throughout that locker room. Like, hey, we really don't know if we're on foot or horseback here at the quarterback position. We're a team that really could be a playoff contender, but how far can we go if we're kind of handcuffed under center? Have you sensed any of that at all being down there at ground zero?
2: No, not at all. Not at all. Now, could that potentially change as the season wears on and maybe Tua is not playing well? Yeah, certainly it could. But I do believe that Tua will have a pretty short leash from the Falcons. I think that I have a very good feeling that we'll see Michael Penix Jr. sometime in the first 5 weeks of the season, I would say. I mean, unless Tua goes out there and starts lighting it up, which, could happen, certainly, but maybe not probable. But I do think we'll see Penix before long.
1: Yeah. Mark, hit me, Pete. You take it, Pete.
3: No, yeah, just one more follow-up on that. How has Kevin Stefanski handled this with you guys? Like, how transparent has he been? I know he's a great dude. He's obviously coach of the year. But what has your relationship been like with him throughout this tumultuous preseason?
2: I mean, I don't know if, frankly, guys, I don't know if Kevin Stefanski really gives a damn about the media. I really don't think that, I don't think that's really one of his primary concerns, if I'm being honest. I think that he's trying to get this football team, ready to play for week one and beyond. I don't really think that that is a high priority item, in the office of Kevin Stefanski in Flowery Branch, Georgia. As far as transparency, I don't feel like there has been very much. I think that's kind of been the calling card of the Falcons organization over the last several seasons, not just this Kevin Stefanski, Ian Cunningham, Matt Ryan reign, regime, I should say. Nothing much has changed in that regard. They're not telling us much. I mean, last year we had Raheem Morris tell us for about half the season that Darnell Mooney had a shoulder injury in training camp, and then we found out about midway through the season that it was actually a broken collarbone. So that's pretty much how things go down here in Atlanta, and that's not a Raheem Morris thing or a Stefanski thing. It's more of an Atlanta Falcons thing.
1: Yeah, maybe at arm's length from the media is not the worst idea in the world. You'll see examples showcased tonight when the Patriots and the Seahawks square off in the opener of the NFL in 2026. So not the worst thing for Kevin Stefanski and company, as ESPN insider with the Falcons, Mark Raimondi, joins the Drake Toll Show. And again, Mark, appreciate your time up early with us. The Jack Strand story, a part of this is the oddity of it. This kid comes from the lower levels of college football, walks through the front door of the Falcons, training camp, and immediately becomes this quasi-star of like, we've never heard of him. He's a great underdog story. And I know the public perception of a Tua or a Michael Penix Jr. isn't, that's not sexy. Jack Strand's kind of that fun, sexy guy. What is his role in this whole offseason for the Atlanta Falcons?
2: Week one of training camp, the first day of training camp, he was the only healthy quarterback on the roster, Jack Strand. Yeah. Tua had a tight back. Penix was not cleared yet. They had to sign Cooper Rush like the night before training camp began and try to get him to Georgia. Because Trevor Siemian, who was going to be their number three quarterback, he also got hurt, so they had to cut him. So they really went into training camp with Jack Strand as the quarterback one, which was crazy, right? That definitely was not the way that anyone wanted to start training camp if you're the Falcons, right? If you're Kevin Stefanski. But you know what? Strand kind of grew into that role, so to speak. Not saying that he's ready to start, for an NFL team in week one of the regular season, but he didn't do anything to really diminish himself when he was getting those reps in practice. He performed fairly well, and then he went out and did really well in the preseason games. So I think he's a guy that there's a reason why they kept him on the active roster, guys, because they do not want to put him on waivers to risk that. Because they're not sure if any other team is going to come and get him. It's possible that they would, because we're talking about a 22-year-old kid. He's 6'4", 240 pounds. He's got a great arm. He has an amazing intellect, so much so that if he wasn't in the NFL, he was looking into going into NASA. I mean, how many guys are going to, become, astrophysicists or whatever, whatever the heck he was going to become. He's an engineer. So this is a guy they really like, and they want to see how he can develop. They have the coaches. Alex Van Pelt is a great quarterbacks coach here in Atlanta, and I think they think they can develop this guy. Probably isn't going to be for this season. I think if this season you see Jack Strand starting, something went very wrong. But in the future, we'll see.
1: Yeah, I want to press you there. You mentioned there at the start, you said, he's not ready to start in week one, and starting really at all in Atlanta means that something has gone awry. Taking the trajectory of a Tua and a Michael Penix Jr., would it be the worst thing in the world to get that young, fresh spunk at the quarterback position? I mean, if he does start, is there a high ceiling for this up-and-coming Jack Strand, who, by the way, doesn't even have a picture yet on ESPN next to his name? I mean, this could be that kick, that fun kick in the pants that makes the franchise fun itself. I mean, is it the worst thing in the world if Strand is out there at some point this year?
2: It would not be a good thing. It would not be a good thing. I mean, because Michael Penix Jr. is still a relatively young quarterback. Also, this is only year three. He's only started 12 career games, and they're going to have to make a decision in the offseason about whether they're going to pick up his fifth-year option or not. So they need to see him. They need to get him out there. The sample size right now on Michael Penix is really not big enough, right? So they need to see, they need to get him some reps in the regular season, and this is the first year with this new regime. They got to see what they got. You know, they have to see if he really is going to be the franchise quarterback, and then they can go from there. And Jack Strand is a guy that, you know, kind of, you know, break glass in case of emergency type of guy right now. But Penix is definitely the guy they need to see to determine what the future is going to look like in Atlanta at the quarterback position.
3: Can you give me, Mark, one real positive that has surprised you this training camp that you're really looking forward to seeing emerge and help the Falcons this year that could make them a contender?
2: That's, I mean, there's a few things. I think that from what I've seen, and again, it's a very small sample size being in practice and preseason, and they're not showing everything, but it does feel like the new offense is going to be better at getting wide receivers open than it had previously. And of course, I think that you're going to see Bijan Robinson get involved in this offense in a myriad of different ways, and I think that's going to be really exciting. And then I would say on defense, there's two rookie linebackers, Kendall Daniels and Harold Perkins, who have stepped up, and I think they're both going to play a lot right away. And the same goes for Avion Terrell, who was their second round draft pick, and he's going to start right away at nickel corner. So they're going to have two rookies starting on defense with another one who's going to be playing a whole lot. And then I'd also throw in Zachariah Branch, another rookie. He was legitimately one of their best offensive players in the preseason and in training camp during practice. So he's a very exciting guy as well.
1: Falcons insider with ESPN, Mark Ramondi, joining the Drake Toll Show, Westwood One Sports, the Westwood One Sports app. You can find him at Mark Ramondi on Twitter for all things Falcons. Mark, appreciate your time, this perspective. Look, division is obviously wide open, and surely the Falcons can contend for a title and ultimately a playoff spot out of the division. This is the perspective we needed this morning. Again, appreciate you giving it to us.
2: Anytime. Thank you, gentlemen.
3: Thanks, Mark.
1: Mark Ramondi, at Mark Ramondi on Twitter. Pete, I wanted to give, and this dips back into the quarterback battles we've talked all off season. For those that are just joining us, Westwood One Sports, the Westwood One Sports app. Tonight, the Seattle Seahawks, New England Patriots, 11 hours, 47 minutes, and 16 seconds away. You've made it. The offseason's over. We've talked all offseason about these quarterback battles across the league. One of the ones that I would put it at the lowest tier of QB battles that we spent time talking about would be the Atlanta Falcons, because both the guys were hurt to start training camp, as Mark mentioned, and Penix Jr. is still too hurt to truly contend for the starting job. Tua is the headless horseman. Penix is, Addy likened him to Lieutenant Dan. He has no legs. We got two guys who have a ton of question marks in the injury category. And then Jack Strand, this Minnesota State kid sitting in the shadows. It feels kind of disastrous. Disaster might be an appropriate word for what the Falcons have gone through with their quarterback battle because of availability.
3: Yeah, it's so funny. Like, we talked earlier about Trey Wisner, who was an amazing player at Texas, who came over to Florida State, and he didn't even play at all on Monday night, and people are so disappointed to Florida State waste all this money on this Trey Wisner. You know, okay, that was maybe a miscalculation for them, but Wisner had played really well the past two seasons. This situation is egregious with what the Falcons have put out there at quarterback this year and how they expected this to work. Tua Tagovailoa literally is always a snap away from never playing again, and that sucks, but it's the reality. And when you look at Michael Penix, not only what has really worried me or concerned me, if I'm a Falcons fan, about Michael Penix all camp long, is he really doesn't seem excited to get out there. And I know injuries are serious, and, you know, I'm not knocking him or saying like he's not playing and he can play, but it doesn't seem like he's really like thirsty to get back out on the field. At least his quotes haven't even displayed that. So I worry about his headspace, and of course we worry about Tua. And then we got Kevin Stefanski. Like, this guy works some miracles in Cleveland. I mean, he is a terrific head coach. He is a great hire. What he can do with this, I don't know. Maybe we'll have some chicken salad at some point this year, but it certainly doesn't look like it right now.
1: Pete, guess what?
3: What?
1: We're now 11 hours, 44 minutes, and 48 seconds away from kickoff tonight.
3: You know what? We keep doing this countdown, and it's awesome, the countdown to tonight's game. But all I can think about is how long that flight is to Australia. And if they were saying this every time on the Rams play, it's like, oh my God, 11 hours. I know a little.
1: The Rams haven't left yet. They're leaving like 30 minutes before kickoff tomorrow.
3: And what do? You watch movies? They say not to watch movies because you'll bug out, because you get done like a 2.5 hour movie and you're like, oh my God, I still have 13 and a half hours. So you're supposed to watch like series that you can like mow through. Like if you haven't watched The Wire, like now's the time. You know, like
1: Sopranos,
3: just hour after hour after
1: all
3: hour.
1: Of the Godfathers. Exactly. Yeah, you just go, you go through it. Look, the NFL returning tonight is huge because it's the Super Bowl rematch and the Seahawks get to host it. But these two teams are going to look completely different at certain vital positions. One team so much so that it's ruined their opportunity to even win tonight. We'll reveal which of these squads has lost before they touch the turf next. This is Westwood One Sports and the Westwood One Sports app. Pete Souza, ESPN play-by-play co-hosting, Drake Toll with you on the Drake Toll Show.
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0: 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Tonight, Patriots, Seahawks, 8:20 Eastern on Westwood One Sports. Here's Trey Toll.
1: Sure, they are three-point favorites. But what if the Seattle Seahawks have lost this game before they even step on the field at Lumen Field tonight between the hometown team and the New England Patriots in a Super Bowl rematch? Because, look, the Seahawks are not going to be what you remember them from February. Kenneth Walker III, he was the MVP of the Super Bowl, like the game. He was the best player in the game, and he's no longer in Seattle. Kobe Bryant, their defensive back, this wily safety, he's gone to Chicago. What about Reek Woolen? He won't be out there. He's gone, too. Boye Mafe, done. Clint Kubiak, the orchestrator of this offense built around Sam Darnold and Jaxon Smith-Njigba. Clint Kubiak is gone. He's the head coach of the Las Vegas Raiders now. The Seattle Seahawks will look very different from how you remember them from February. And the New England Patriots, they added A.J. Brown and Romeo Doubs. That offense got better. The passing game got better. Drake May, another year in the National Football League, another offseason under his belt. What if Seattle should be the underdog? You're listening to Westwood One Sports and the Westwood One Sports app, 310-840-4910. The phone line, the text line is open. Pete Souza, ESPN play-by-play, co-hosting. Addie Bates produces. Laura Jimenez runs the board. Pete, I don't know if we're talking about it enough. The Seattle Seahawks will not look like the Seattle Seahawks that won the Super Bowl. They've got key pieces, big questions to answer.
2: No, I like your Kobe Bryant assessment and the Clint Kubiak. I think those are two huge losses. I really believe they are. And I think defensively, though, when you can rush four defensive linemen and still get to the quarterback, that takes a lot off the back end of your defense. And that's what the Seattle Seahawks are very good at. And tonight, the Patriots are going to have to show us that they can stop the Seahawks front four to begin with, right? And you don't want guys like Will Greer getting exposed, right? At the left tackle spot, like that could be an issue for you. So you might have to max protect at times, like not to get too into the weeds with football like talk, but that could be an issue for the Patriots and for Drake May. So I think the totality of the Seahawks defense, I love the Seahawks minus

0: go. I like the Lomu pick in the first round. They added a piece or two where they needed offensive line, wide receiver, a couple new toys and weapons for Drake May. This is a pretty similar looking Patriots team to the one that you saw in February playing in the Super Bowl. I have more questions about the Seahawks. That said, you go man to man, roster to roster on paper, Seattle is still better. They're still the better team. And they're playing at home tonight in the NFL opener. While I do ultimately lean Seattle, I still have more questions about Seattle than I do New England, who for the most part either stayed together or won the war of attrition and brought in new replacements to take over for the guys that didn't get the job done in the big game a year ago.
1: Well, I agree with you in one respect. I think that Drake May did not get the respect during the offseason that he deserves, which is fine. It doesn't matter to him. I mean, when we get to the football games is when it really matters. But I don't think we're talking about him nearly enough. I do think that people are sleeping on the Patriots and we're putting way too much emphasis on last year's strength of schedule as though they spent the year playing in the MAC. That they were in the NFL, you know, like that. That's not an easy schedule. It wasn't a cakewalk. I think the Patriots will be. I think they're going to surprise people again, if that makes any sense. If a team that went to the Super Bowl can do that, I've said it all morning. I still worry about. I think a huge piece of the pie for the Patriots last year was the confidence, the swagger, the bowed up Mike Vrabel. Do we see that same guy this year that is able to lead his team into battle? More than likely, but there's still an outside chance that this guy, with everything he brings into this season, you know, he's going to get asked a question tonight about Diana Russini. I can guarantee it. At some point in his press conference or his off-season therapy or whatever. That's a pretty heavy deal. He's going to have to move through that, especially in the first few weeks of the season. And that's why winning early for the Patriots is critical. Tonight's game is probably bigger than people are letting on for the Patriots because you want to win and you want to quiet that noise and you want to get the version of Mike Vrabel back that you had last year that took you to the Super Bowl.
0: Yeah. Okay. On that then, I'm going to force you to go here. If the claim is that Vrabel's offseason scandal with Diana Russini, this large cheating scandal, could be something that harms the Patriots tonight. We talk a lot about, okay, you lost X player. Is he worth 3 points? Is he worth a win? Is he worth 2 wins on your NFL season? If Mike Vrabel's head is in the Diana Russini clouds, what does that tangibly cost New England in a worst-case scenario tonight? Is this a, oh my gosh, you derailed it by 10 points because Mike Vrabel, the head coach, couldn't pay attention?
1: Man, I mean, it costs you everything because he's the head of the snake. And we're not talking about a Patriots team with a Patrick Mahomes in his prime playing quarterback or a Joe Montana or like a Walter Payton. There's no real superstar on the Patriots, right?
0: I mean, Drake May, yes. He was a vote away from MVP. He was a vote away from MVP. Drake May he's climbing that ladder pretty fast.
1: Now, that's a very good point, and I kind of have to eat some crow there. I'd be foolish not to accept that from you. And honestly, that leads to me kind of being caught up in the group think that Drake May is not this, you know, we've undersold him. Yeah, going into this. But I still believe that Mike Vrabel is an essential piece of this Patriot puzzle, and I think that his mojo and his ability to get these guys to follow is something that is second to none. And it's the reason why A.J. Brown is supposed to work in New England as opposed to anywhere else, because he gets to go back and play for Big Papa, Mike Vrabel, who helped him to so much success at Tennessee. He did that with attitude. He did that with structure. But he also did that with, like, I'm a guy that is kind of intimidating, right? Like, does he still have that same juice? That could affect the entire team. I truly believe that. And that's not just me. That's other NFL coaches that have said that. Some off the record. Some Mike Tomlin said it on the record. Like, if they don't win early in the year, a former NFL coach, if they don't win early in the year, the noise could start getting a little loud around New England. And that is not like some soft media town.
0: Westwood One Sports, the Westwood One Sports app. You are listening live. Your home for the NFL tonight. We will be live with the Seattle Seahawks and New England Patriots, 11 hours, 29 minutes, and 18 seconds away from football. The NFL is back. It's NFL kickoff presented by YouTube TV, and the Super Bowl rematch is afoot. Quickly.

0: 30 seconds, Pete. Football's back.
1: It's back, man. We did it. We're past the off season. Football's back tonight. I'll sit on my back porch, screened in porch. I'll sit in my comfy chair. I'll lounge. Football is back. We made it
2: through
1: the storylines. No free ads here, but I'll have a beer. I'll have one beer probably. I've dialed back in the last year or so, you know. I've taken it easy. I'll have a beer, but I got these new Atlanta ciders. They're kind of a dry cider. I'll sit back with a cider. I'll sit on the porch. I'll probably have my daily radio routine. It's a Monster Energy, a cup of tea. I have this, you know, these V8 energy drinks kind of taste like armpit, but they give you a lot of oomph. And I throw a body armor in there too when I have to. So no telling the liquids that will be the non-alcoholic liquids that will be consumed tonight.
2: I can't wait. I literally cannot wait. It is like Christmas. The NFL season is here again. We've had to wade through so much garbage this offseason, and finally we're back to talking about the games. We saw it last weekend with college football. It really did feel a lot different. I felt like I took a shower. Now, of course, you wake up and there's more of this stuff with courts and LSU. But the action on the field is why I'm here, and I'll be watching it tonight. People can listen to it here on Westwood One. It's back, baby. It's back.
1: Yep. Addy, what's your what's the plan? What's the setup tonight? NFL's back for you, too.
3: You know, what's today? What day is it?
1: Oh, no.
3: It's trivia night. It is trivia night. Not only will I be, you know, taking dubs at the trivia table, I'll be watching football. It's a great night to be Addy Bates.
1: No one is more frustrated that the NFL is moving opening night to Wednesday than Addy Bates, who can't listen to Chris Collinsworth tonight. She'll be at trivia.
3: Oh. But I'll see it on the big screen. I'll see it right there, and that's okay. While I'm guessing who sings this song from, like, 1980, guess what? I'll also be watching sports, so nobody has a better life right now than Addy Bates.
1: What will you be drinking?
2: Oh, my God.
1: What will you be drinking?
2: For Addy to know that was Elton John.
3: I'll start with a couple Guinness,
2: and
3: then we'll...
2: to know that.
3: Then we'll move over to the Irish Car Bomb.
1: Gosh, now here's a guy. Are you ready for some football? Man, that is good. Irish car bombs, thank you. That's going to be in honor of Australia tomorrow night between the Rams and the 49ers. We will cover all of that 24 hours from now. We'll meet you right back here. Pete Souza, ESPN play-by-play co-hosting, and we will break down everything that we see tonight. Final prediction, Pete, for the game?
2: Oh, Seattle covers. I'm not exactly sure what the score will be, but the Seahawks cover.
1: You know what, contrarian? Give me the New England Patriots, 27-24 tonight. I've convinced myself that Seattle lost enough this offseason and the Pats have enough continuity to win it on the road and shock a lot of people. Vegas would love it if New England won. Vegas would love it.
2: Only took you 3 hours.
1: I convinced myself.
2: But you pulled it off.
1: I convinced myself. Yeah. Addy Bates produces. Laura Jimenez runs the board again. Pete Souza, ESPN play-by-play with us. This has been, and it always will be, to Armin Jones. Wow, they got married? To Armin Williams, Colin Jones, Bruce Gilbert, and Ryan McGuire.
3: Ryan.
1: Thank you, Bruce.
2: I don't know how I found myself in this marriage.
1: It is the Drake Toll Show.
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17: What's up, everybody? 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In the history of Wonderful Football Wednesdays, and there have been many Wonderful Football Wednesdays in the now 7-year, 8 NFL season existence of You Better You Bet. 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Many Wonderful Football Wednesdays throughout the years. We can say this with confidence, given that we generally do not have NFL games on Wednesday. Today, September 9th, in the year of our Lord, 2026. It is a Wednesday. The best Wonderful Football Wednesday in the history of Wonderful Football Wednesdays. Because tonight, on this Wonderful Football Wednesday, tonight, Wednesday, September 9th, in the year of our Lord, 2026, the National Football League is... It is back. And not a moment too soon. Hell yeah. We made it. Our long national nightmare has drawn to a close. Because tonight, the National Football League is back in our lives. And this is You Better You Bet. With me, Nick Costos, on Westwood One Sports. And thus begins another football season where we bring you the fastest show in all of sports. 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And on this wonderful Football Wednesday, the world of sports is not just on fire. I mean, it is a shining star. It has gone supernova. It is a light out in the distance, drawing ever closer, and we absolutely love it. And we are going to hit all the big stories today from the world of sports, including why the Southeastern Conference, better known to you and yours as the SEC, won't let LSU and Lane Kiffin be, and the SEC reminds me of me, and might remind you of you. I'm going to explain why. And I promise I'm going to make it all make sense. We will also get into the Tampa Bay Buccaneers contract extension that came out of nowhere for quarterback Baker Mayfield and why it may make sense for 2026. But I got issues with this contract for Baker Mayfield when we get into 27 in 2028 in Tampa. And I will share the reasons why a little bit later this hour on the show. And all of my NFL awards, picks and bets in the final hour of the show. We absolutely love it. Want to say this also. A couple announcements coming up on the show today. One of which is just, hey, me, Nick Costos, I've got something cool going on this football season. I can't wait to share that with everybody. We will do that next hour on the show. And set your clocks. I want alarms set on your phones. However the hell you do it. AI, I don't know. 11 o'clock Eastern. This morning, 2 hours from now, we will start the final hour, the power hour, here on this Wednesday, You Better You Bet, with a big show announcement for this season. I have a feeling that tonight's going to be a good night. I also have a feeling that you, the listener, and you, the viewer, you will love this announcement. Get your sunglasses on. Get your Mai Tais. Yeah, get the suntan lotion. Big announcement coming up at 11 a.m. Eastern on this Wednesday. Our bets for tonight will close the show. And you know where the bets are coming from? The National Football League. All the bets for the Patriots and the Seahawks, including the season debut of thy royal prop king. Hours away. All the yardage props, the anytime touchdowns, the side of Patriots Seahawks, the total of Patriots Seahawks. And I want to know, and we want to know, your best bet for tonight's game. You can tweet me at the Costos. 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What is your best bet for the Patriots and Seahawks? And what is the reason why you like it? Bill Zimmerman will read the best responses later in the program. The phone number, 310-840-4910, 310-840-4910. We gave you the YouTube page, and you can follow me, your boy, Nick Costos, on all social media platforms at the Costos, T-H-E-K-O-S-T-O-S. And we officially begin the 2026 NFL season on You Better You Bet. In the YBYB time machine. Let's all take a trip back in time. And we don't have to go back that far, no. No. We are going to stay in the calendar year of our Lord, 2026. We are going to go back 213 days ago. Now, I asked AI how many days it's been. And then I asked AI to follow up and make sure. Because hey, everyone seems to be convinced that AI is going to make humanity extinct. Here's what I can tell you. AI thinks that Tariq Woolen is still on the Seattle Seahawks and not the Philadelphia Eagles. AI thinks that Ramondre Stevenson is out tonight for the Patriots, not Travion Henderson. I think humanity is going to be just fine. So I double-checked. I triple-checked. 213 days ago was February the 8th. 2026. And on February the 8th, in Santa Clara, California, the Seattle Seahawks beat the New England Patriots 29-13 in Super Bowl 60. And a lot's happened in the world since then. Michigan won the national championship in college basketball and didn't need time added back on the clock at the end of the game to beat Danny Hurley and UConn. My New York Knicks won the NBA championship. This is a thing that actually happened. I still can't believe it. I think about it every day. And the U.S. Open somehow had its marquee match ending at almost 4 a.m. What a world. That you want to grow the sport, you want to make tennis more popular, here's what you do. Have a match end, a huge match between an American and Carlos Alcaraz end at 3:30 a.m. We'll get to that a little later in the program. It has been a long, arduous offseason. Maybe for you, not for me. I took a ton of time off. No more time off for your boy. I'm sitting in this chair basically for the next 6 months, about 180 days through the end of this football season. 213 days ago, the Seahawks dominated the New England Patriots. And it has been a very interesting offseason for the Patriots. And I don't know how we avoid the elephant in the room here, which was the Mike Vrabel, Diana Rossini story. And I'm on record saying it just to say it. Diana Rossini might make a media comeback very soon. I hope she does. I don't think anyone should have to lose their job permanently over something like this. So I'm happy that that's going to be the case. But lest we forget, Mike Vrabel somehow, some way, navigated his way through the choppy waters here with this story. With all of this over the Patriots' heads and free agency and Mike Vrabel not being there for the final day of the draft and attending counseling, pictures of Mike Vrabel and his wife Jen. I mean, could you have imagined the odds on this before the year? Will Mike Vrabel and his wife Jen be on the cover of TMZ or the New York Post? These are things that actually happened. And it looks like the Patriots have emerged, for the moment at least, unscathed. Maybe if they start losing games to begin the year, we'll revisit this conversation, but it looks like the Patriots, in their first big test of the 2026 season, seem to have emerged at least relatively unscathed from the Diana Rossini, Mike Vrabel situation. We have also seen the New England Patriots as we get to brass tacks and what's going to happen on the field. I think that the Patriots have absolutely upgraded their personnel on both sides of the ball. This is not the same team that got blown out by the Seahawks in the Super Bowl. And you might be wondering, man, Seattle was a 4.5-point favorite on a neutral in the Super Bowl. Now Seattle's only a 3.5-point favorite at home with the great home field advantage. And in primetime, on ring night and banner night, how could that be the case? The answer, the Patriots are better than they were 213 days ago. And we think, we don't know, but we think the Seattle Seahawks might be a little worse, and I'll tell you why in a little bit. But first, on the New England Patriots. This offensive line for New England fell apart at the end of last year. And if not for Bo Nix's ankle injury in the divisional round win against Buffalo at the end of the game, and if not for C.J. Stroud absolutely melting down in the divisional round, Patriots would not have gone to the Super Bowl. The offense was not firing on all cylinders. Drake May was not fully healthy. Will Campbell was not fully healthy, and May was under siege throughout the AFC playoffs. Now, we look at this Patriots offensive line, and on paper at least, looks better. Looks better. Will Campbell back at left tackle, healthy. I'm expecting a better year from Will Campbell. Elijah Vera Tucker, the former Jet, who, like, when he's on the field is magnificent, and that's the problem with AVT. Can he stay healthy? If he does, it will be a huge deal for the New England Patriots offensive line. Jared Wilson, last year's rookie starter on the offensive line at guard, is now starting at center. We like that. And I'll just say this, hashtag announcement season. I launched a new podcast, NFL podcast, yesterday with Odyssey NFL insider Brian Baldinger. The best football show with Baldy and me, Nick Costos. Find out wherever you find your podcast. Rate, review, and subscribe. First episode yesterday. And on The Maiden Voyage on the first episode. And as Bill Zimmerman writes, Baldy will join us every Thursday at 11 a.m. Eastern here on You Better You Bet. We look forward to that. Baldy telling me yesterday on the show, he thinks that Jared Wilson will be an upgrade at center over Garrett Bradbury, who is now the starting center for the Chicago Bears. Draw whatever conclusions you want about the Bears offensive line with that comment. Mike Onwuehu, right guard. Morgan Moses, right tackle, coming off a good year. I like this Patriots offensive line. And of course, we know what New England did in the skill group. A.J. Brown coming over from the Philadelphia Eagles. We love that. Love it for the Eagles and love it for the Patriots. A true number one alpha wide receiver for Drake May. And don't forget about the criminally underrated Romeo Doubs, who I believe is a better player today than Stephon Diggs. Now, Diggs is a better player, I guess, reached, you know, dizzying heights over the balance of his career. But at this stage in their careers, Doubs is an upgrade over what Steph Diggs was last year. And the Patriots receiving core has a lot going on in a good way. Pop Douglas in the slot. Kyle Williams is a dynamic field stretcher. More on him coming up later in the show. Rookie tight end Eli Raritan looked amazing in training camp. And when the Patriots play 12 personnel this year with Hunter Henry and Eli Raritan, I think that could be successful for Josh McDaniels and this Patriots offense. And I'll tell you what, to all the people out there that want to make the case that the Patriots were a product of an easy schedule last year, we gon' find out, and we gon' find out in the first month of the season if that's true. Because not only are the Patriots on the road tonight at the reigning, defending Super Bowl champions, but next week, the Patriots host Aaron Rodgers and the Pittsburgh Steelers. Not a gimme. Then the Patriots travel to reigning AFC South champion Jacksonville, and then they travel to Western New York to play the Buffalo Bills. Bit of a tougher schedule to begin the year for New England than the Patriots had a year ago. And I can't wait to see it. And you know my feelings on the Patriots. You know what I'm calling them this year? Team Pedialyte. You know why? No hangover. No Super Bowl hangover. The Patriots went to bed and they knew they had the bottle of blue Gatorade next to the bed to chug at night before they went to sleep. They had the Pedialyte. They signed up for the Vegas IV, which I think is really weird. Like, how drunk do you have to be? No, you're going to be in advance to schedule an IV. You sick freaks. I almost cursed just now, but I didn't. It's a good way to start the season. No hangover coming up for the New England Patriots. And then there's the reigning defending Super Bowl champion, Seattle Seahawks. Yes. Super Bowl MVP Kenneth Walker is now in Kansas City next to Patrick Mahomes in the Chiefs' backfield. Enter rookie running back Jadarian Price. Last pick of the first round. And I love Jadarian Price this year in the Seahawks' backfield. JSN, reigning offensive player of the year. A.J. Barner and Elijah Arroyo, two good tight ends for when the Seahawks want to go with 12 personnel. Cooper Kupp is still there. Might be a corpse, but he's still there. Rashid Shaheed signed to an extension after his game-breaking plays on special teams helping the Seahawks win a Super Bowl championship. But there is a big issue as it concerns the Seahawks offense. And that issue resides in Las Vegas. Because Clint Kubiak is no longer calling the plays for Seattle. Enter Brian Fleury. You know, Theo's son. He's not. Brian Fleury, the new offensive coordinator for Seattle, spending time in San Francisco. A varied background for Fleury, where he basically was like an analytics person prior to getting into, you know, offensive coaching. A very interesting hire made by Mike McDonald, who might just be the best defensive coach in the NFL and on the short list of best head coaches, period, in the National Football League. Can Brian Fleury keep this Seahawks offense humming at the level it was at by the end of last year when they thrashed the Niners in the divisional round? When, I mean, you want to talk about generational heaters? What Kubiak and Darnold did to the Rams in the NFC title game and then scoring enough to win Super Bowl 60 comfortably over the New England Patriots. What will this Seahawks offense look like? We will get our first clue tonight. And then there's the defense for Seattle. Reek Woolen, no longer in Seattle. He's now in Philly with the Eagles. And I think you can make a very strong case that Seattle's secondary will not be as good this year as it was last year. And that does not mean it's going to be bad. It might just mean it's a little worse. And the pass rush might be a little worse. We see this every year where the Super Bowl champion gets raided in the offseason. And it makes a ton of sense why that would happen. So my sense is Seattle's defense is still going to be awesome. Mike McDonald is too good of a defensive coach. And the Seahawks are one of a handful of teams, along with the Texans and the Eagles, and maybe you want to say the Broncos, of defenses that you could see realistically being the number one defense in the NFL this season. So before the Seahawks fans get really mad at me, before anyone wants to get mad at me for saying Seattle's defense might not be as good as it was last year, I still think they could be the number one defense in the NFL. They might just not be as elite a unit as they were last year. And in this particular game tonight, where we know Ty Okada, the Rainmaker, is out for Seattle at the safety position, and we know that the big nickelback, the Kyle Hamilton of this defense, Nicky Minwori, we don't know if he's going to play tonight. He may play tonight, you know, practiced in a limited fashion. If he does play, is he 100%? Because Nicky Minwori is the guy that kind of holds the key to this defense for Seattle. And his versatility to play either up near the line of scrimmage or play back in center field gives Mike McDonald the flexibility to do so much defensively. Is Eamon Worry fully healthy? And again, remember, Reek Woolen is now in Philadelphia with the Eagles. So this is not the deep corner group that the Seahawks had last year. Going up against A.J. Brown. Going up against Romeo Doubs. Going up against Pop Douglas. Going up against Kyle Williams. Going up against the tight ends. And going up against Drake May. We love the Drake. I love the Drake. And tonight, in the NFL season opener, we are really going to love the Drake. Because tonight, Drake May, Mike Vrabel, Josh McDaniels, and the New England Patriots are going to cover the spread or push against Seattle. I'm gonna stop short of picking a New England outright victory. Maybe Seattle wins at the gun, but I'll tell you, I do believe this will be a way, way, way closer game tonight than we got 213 days ago in Super Bowl 60. The NFL is back. What a time to be alive. We are just getting started here on a wonderful football Wednesday. You better, you bet. Westwood One Sports, Nick Costos and you, presented by BetMGM. On the other side, the Tampa Bay Buccaneers handing Baker Mayfield the biggest contract in franchise history. I'm going to tell you why I like it for this year for Tampa, but maybe not after this year. The show rolls on right after this.
0: NFL kickoff presented by YouTube TV is tonight. Starting off with a bang. Patriots, Seahawks, a rematch of last year's Super Bowl. 8 Eastern, tonight, Westwood One Sports.
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0: for down 15, Mayfield. 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
2: 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I have a questionable comment to make, but I always want to be honest with you, our audience. This music, NFL films, with the NFL set to return. So... borderline sexually arousing. Borderline. I'm not there, but I'm just saying, it's borderline. Such is the excitement for NFL season here on You Better You Bet. And as Kenny writes in our chat, Kevin Harlan's voice certainly helps as well. The dulcet tones of our friend of the show, Kevin Harlan. CBS, courtesy of the highlight last year, Baker Mayfield touchdown pass to Emeka Egbuka. I'm hoping for a lot of those this year as an Emeka Egbuka owner in fantasy, in season-long fantasy, in dynasty. Love me some Emeka Egbuka this season. And the Tampa Bay Buccaneers love them some Baker Mayfield. Because in a major reversal from what we thought was going to happen this season, when, you know, Baker, you know, airs it out that him and the team did not reach agreement on a new contract prior to the start of training camp, and Baker's going to play with a huge chip on his shoulder, and Jason Light, the Bucs GM, and the team won't negotiate with Baker, you know, once the season starts. We all felt like Baker's playing this year out, and he's playing for a new contract this year, either in Tampa or elsewhere. All of that talk and conjecture comes to an end yesterday when the cannons are fired, and Baker Mayfield, 3-year extension in Tampa, $165 million, for the uninitiated or the people that are poor at math. I just know because it said in the article. $55 million per year for Baker Mayfield. And yes, I want everybody to make as much money as possible. Baker Mayfield's probably overpaid, but the NFL salary cap's going to go up. This is just how business goes in the NFL. Excuse me. Oh my God, how could they do this? I don't know, because he's a good starting quarterback. And that's what good starting quarterbacks get paid. So let's play this out. And this is less of a 2026 conversation, although it does make me like the Bucs a little more this year. And I think Tampa's winning the NFC South basically by default. But now with Baker, you know, officially back under contract, all of that potential distraction removed from the locker room, because I detailed it and I think I'm right. What happens if the Bucs struggle to start the year? They're, you know, 2-4. You know that in that locker room, everyone's going to get asked about Baker and his contract. Now, that's not going to happen. So I like it for the 2026 Tampa Bay Buccaneers. I don't know how I feel about it, though, candidly, for the 2027 and 2028 Tampa Bay Buccaneers. And it's not that Baker Mayfield is not a good quarterback. He is. He's an above-average NFL starting quarterback. There's no question about it. I don't mean this as a negative towards Baker Mayfield. My issue with this, and I would encourage you, the listener, and you, the viewer, to think of things in this terms. Do you believe that the team around Baker Mayfield, at any point over the next 26, 27, 28, the next three seasons, and there's a lot of projection, right? We can see what happens, and maybe Reuben Bain turns out to be the next Michael Strahan. Like, we'll see what happens, right? But do you think the Tampa Bay Buccaneers, especially with this coaching staff, with Todd Bowles as the head coach, and he's done an okay job as the coach of the Tampa Bay Buccaneers, but like, no one's going to confuse Todd Bowles with Bill Walsh. Like, that's not going to be what this is. Do you think the Tampa Bay Buccaneers are going to be good enough at any point in the next couple of years to win the Super Bowl? Not to win a bad NFC South, not to get blown out on wild card weekend by the Rams, the Seahawks, or the 49ers, but win the Super Bowl. Because lest we forget, in a society that is becoming dominated by participation trophy bullcrap, the point of this is to win. Like, that is why general managers and coaches and players get up, and obviously they want to make money. But the goal is to win a championship. That's the point of all of this, to win a championship. You Better You Bet on this Wednesday. Nick Costos and you, Westwood One Sports. Win a championship. Not win the NFC South. Not win on wild card weekend. Win a championship. Do you think it can happen? I would probably say no. I don't think Todd Bowles is a championship level coach. And think about what I just said, right? I think the Bucs are going to win the end. They're the favorite. They are the best team on paper. It doesn't mean they'll win the division, but they are the best team on paper. And let's say the Bucs go 9-8 and win the NFC South and lose to the Rams or the Seahawks on wild card weekend. Let's just say that that's what happens, right? Is Todd Bowles going to get fired? It's possible that that could be the case. And I'll tell you what. If we get to January and that's the outcome, and Todd Bowles gets canned after the Bucs lose on wild card weekend, I'm willing to revisit this conversation that we're having right now. But if we're entering next year, 2027, and Todd Bowles is still the head coach of the Tampa Bay Buccaneers, following a 9-8 or 10-7 or even 8-9 year where the Bucs win the division and lose on wild card weekend, how do you feel good about this? As they are currently constructed, roster and coaching staff, and I think I'm being honest and objective here. The Tampa Bay Buccaneers are not a Super Bowl caliber team. They're not. Now, again, we can play this out and project it in many different ways. Choose your own adventure. Bowles gets fired after this year, and maybe the Bucs get the new hotshot offensive. Maybe it's Declan Doyle. Who knows? We'll see who it could be, right? Maybe it's Clayton Adams, the offensive coordinator of the Cowboys. And we have a different conversation next NFL offseason where we say, okay, we think the ceiling's been raised on the Bucs coaching staff. Jason Light is an objectively good general manager, and maybe they stack the cupboard around Baker Mayfield, and going into next year, we can say the Bucs are a legitimate Super Bowl contender. Not a contender to win their own division, but to win the Super Bowl. But as they are currently constituted, that is not the case. And they are now locked into a quarterback in Baker Mayfield for the next 3 years. Is Baker good enough to win a Super Bowl? Your retort to that will probably be, well, Sam Darnold was good enough to win a Super Bowl. And to that I say, good point. You're right. Sam Darnold also, though, had Mike McDonald. And Todd Bowles might be, just in terms of defensive scheming, he might be up there in the conversation with Mike McDonald. That can vary. Bowles is an incredible defensive coach. But as far as being a head coach goes, I'm not trying to be a hater. Just like, really? Really? Really? For 2026, I love it. Baker extended by Tampa. But if this season goes the way I think it's going to go, where the Bucs will be good enough to make the playoffs, but not good enough to seriously contend, the problem will come down the road. The bill will come due if the Bucs retain Todd Bowles as their head coach into years two or three of the Baker Mayfield contract extension. We'll take a break, and on the other side, our weekly visit in the first of NFL season with friend of the show, Danny Parkins. 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

0: Two touchdowns, no picks. He's pressured. He's got a ton of room. There goes Josh Allen through the snow into the end zone. Touchdown, Bills.
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2: I feel like I'm in midseason form. You play a play-by-play. You don't even need to tell me who it is. Joe Davis on the call. Now, we will play at some point this season the game, Joe Davis or Adam Amin. Because they do sound alike. And sometimes it can be difficult to distinguish the two of them. Both of them are great. Both have great pipes. Joe Davis or Adam Amin. That is Joe Davis on the call last year. A Josh Allen touchdown for the Buffalo Bills. And football season, you might have heard. 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Joining us right now on the show, first weekly spot of football season. We love to have him. First things first on Fox Sports 1. My guy is blowing up and you love to see it. The great and the handsome Danny Parkins. What's going on, buddy? Happy football season.
3: Oh, thank you. Am I blowing up? I don't know. I'm just doing my thing over here. You're adding jobs left and right. It's, you know, that's more, the more jobs you get, that means the more jobs you have to take your 8 weeks of vacation from. Very confusing.
2: Listen, is it 8?
3: I don't know. I mean, I'm counting it, only because
2: it
3: I'm
2: might
3: jealous.
2: Be, it might be more. But listen, yeah. I'll be in this seat for the next. I actually don't leave this office until Valentine's Day. Now that is when I feel like I break Andy Dufresne breaks out of Shawshank at the end of the movie. Let's get started with this, my friend. Last time we talked, we were talking. I don't know if that was last week or 2 weeks ago, whatever. We were talking about Survivor potentially for week numero uno, and I told you that I love the Pittsburgh Steelers. I'm not backing off that take with Tua Tagovailoa basically losing a quarterback competition to me and you and being named the starter in Atlanta by default. Who is Danny Parkin's Survivor pick? Do you have it already set in stone coming up for week one?
3: I have too many Survivor pools to answer that question, like, definitively. Like, you know what I mean? Like, I'm not going to just put every entry on one team. So I'm gonna have a few chalk entries with the Chargers. I'm going to have some Steelers. And I'm going to get a little cute and take a little Vegas action. And I know it's scary with Vegas against mobile quarterbacks, and I like Malik Willis, but we've never seen a team carry $197 million in cap space. We've never seen it before, which is what Miami is doing. Like, they are actively not trying to win. And I think that Vegas has enough things going for it, especially on the offensive side of the ball, that I think Vegas should be able to carry us through. Because the goal of Survivor is not to survive week one. The goal of Survivor is to win the entire thing. So I'm going to have some Vegas, some Pittsburgh, and some Chargers spread across my portfolio.
2: You know what's funny about that? When I actually, so I won a Survivor pool maybe a decade ago. And when I won, we could say it was luck, like not like a huge field, but my strategy was less of I'm worried about what's going to happen in like week 9 and more like I need to survive. Like, what do I need to do to survive in advance this week? Do you think we collectively are overthinking it? Because now I think how you think. Are we overthinking this?
3: No, we're not. Dude, I'm talking about the big ones. Like, if you're in a 100-person pool with a bunch of people who are, like, recreational players, then, yeah, just survive in advance and, like, just focus on that week. But if you're in, you know, the great contest at Circa, the new big contest at Splash. If you're in a contest with people who do this for not that I do it for a living, but you know what I mean? Like, you do it for like some serious money per entry. There's people that are sharp. There's people that are doing, you know, that are running models, that are doing game theory on it. If you have those big contests, man, the Splash contest and the Circa contest have multiple double pick weeks where you have to pick two teams. So, and like one of them is like Thanksgiving, where there's only 3 games. And so you gotta be sure that you have teams available for the holiday week. So you can't burn all of your teams that play on Thanksgiving in September and October, because then you'll just get eliminated when the holiday weeks come around. So if you're playing in big contests or for real money, you don't have to map out what you're going to pick every week, but you do need to know what your general strategy is going to be for the double pick weeks. And I try to take entries through that will not have the consensus number one pick. And again, I've never won one, so I'm not saying that I'm correct, but I do think about this a lot. And it's like, if the Chargers are going to be the most picks team, I want to have less exposure to the Chargers than the rest of the field. So if, like, for example, if 40% of the field is going to pick the Chargers, I want to have like 30% or less of my entries on the Chargers. I want to be underexposed to the most popular team personally.
2: And I can give them to you because I have the board up in front of me. Which of the big favorites do you think is most likely to lose this weekend in the NFL? And again, if you need me to, I can give them to you.
3: So I'd be a little. So what we big favorite? We're talking like Jacksonville, Cleveland, right?
2: Chargers.
3: We're talking Chargers. And then is there any other one that I'm forgetting?
2: We could go Eagles or 5-point favorite.
3: Well, I would clearly say you could say Lions against Saints.
2: Lions against Saints is a good one too. Yep.
3: Yeah. So I would not want to take the Lions.

0: but who's never called plays, and they lost AJ Brown. So like, until I see Philly, people got very upset with me for picking Philly to miss the playoffs and not having Philly in my preseason top 10 list that debuted yesterday. I put them in the same group of as Houston. I love the team. I love the roster. But I have such huge questions about the quarterback.
1: Yeah, you love the defenses.
0: I love the defenses, yes. And in Houston's case, I love the coach. But like, there's a lot of defensive fluctuation year to year. Like, Houston's defense could be the ninth best defense in the NFL. It'll probably be top three. But if it ends up being the ninth best defense in the NFL and CJ Stroud hasn't improved, they're an 8-win team. Like, so like, I need to see those quarterbacks look good in September before I fully buy into either of those squads.
1: Danny Parkins with us here on the show. First things first on Fox Sports 1. Danny, when we hit Monday morning, as I asked you to roll around in the take mud with me,
0: yeah,
1: what will be the single biggest talking point following an NFL Sunday coming up this Monday morning?
0: Well, I mean, you and I have talked about it for a month or so. Is America ready to take the New York Giants seriously? Like, if they upset everyone's offseason darling of the Dallas Cowboys.
1: Money line. Giants.
0: Yeah.
1: Giants win on Sunday night.
0: Yeah, absolutely. And, like, I mean, it's Sunday Night Football. It'll be the most viewed game of the week. Like, if the Giants beat the Cowboys, what is going to be interesting, and this came up on the show and it upset me a little bit, Brew and Nick both said that if the Giants beat the Cowboys, they are more likely to downgrade their opinion on Dallas than upgrade their opinion on New York. And I understand intellectually, like, if Brew has them in the NFC Championship game and they lose, he's going to be, like, staggered on his feet a little bit. But it's like, if you've had 8 months to believe in a team and you believe in them that strongly and they lose a road division game at night of which they are a three-point favorite, don't pivot off of that take. I'd be more open to the possibility that the team that won four games last year and made all of these additions is better than you've given them credit for. So I fear that it will be more of a referendum on Dallas than New York if the Giants win, and I don't think that's the correct way to do it, given that it's a division game at home at night.
1: I actually 100% agree with you on that, that you would have to upgrade the Giants. And also, to be fair, and I think Dallas is going to have a nice playoff run also, like, it's not nothing that their best offensive lineman, Tyler Smith, is starting the year on injured reserve. And they had a left tackle open competition in training camp. And they traded for Broderick Jones, and Brian Schottenheimer immediately said he's competing to start at right tackle in week one, going up against the Giants pass rush. So I agree. I think the Giants are going to win on Sunday night. At the very least, they'll push on the three. And I agree with you that come Monday morning, the conversation is going to be about Dallas because the Cowboys are the Cowboys. But it probably should be what I anticipate to be a pretty ferocious Giants pass rush.
0: Yeah, listen, the run defense for the Giants is still very concerning. But if Arvell Reese is a big difference maker, which hopefully he is, and we've seen rookie linebackers make a difference, I think that their pass rush, like, it's complementary football. It's very basic. But, like, if Jackson Dart has them as an above-average offense, then their pass rush, which was very good last year, top 10 by almost every metric, should be in more pure pass rush situations and be able to impact the game more. The Giants' pass rush was good last year on, like, a when they get into those situations, let's measure it, and they grade it out well. But, like, they weren't in one of those spots last year. They should be in more spots. I am willing to say, though, that if Malik Nabers isn't good to go, that, like,
1: he's going to play.
0: I know. But, like, is he going to play? Is he going to be on a snap count? They're going to be on that weird turf at MetLife. Like, how is he going to look? I'm expecting him to play. But if he's not looking good and looking like Malik Nabers, then I'm much less bullish on the Giants in this spot.
1: Can I lock you in right now? The answer is going to be no, but I'm going to try. Can I lock you in right now? If the Giants beat the Cowboys on Sunday night, can we lock you in right now to predicting a Giants upset on Monday Night Football in Week 2 on the road at the LA Rams, who, by the way, are flying to Australia today for tomorrow's game?
0: So, you can't lock me into it, but I'd be happy if

0: I'd be happy to text you, and you can upgrade this take or update this take.
1: All right.
0: Update this take for Friday's show of You Better You Bet. Like, if they don't look good against the Niners in Australia, then I'm willing to get on board with you.
1: Oh, let's
0: does that
1: go.
0: Make sense?
1: Yeah, like, of course. You want to see a little, which is more than fair.
0: I want to see a little, and I think that I think that this travel situation for LA and San Francisco is fascinating. And
1: either team could be right, right? I wouldn't be surprised by anything coming out of this game.
0: Well, no doubt. And I think what's going to happen is that everybody is going to make a judgment on based on who wins this game. But what if the Rams are saying, we maybe we'll win, maybe we'll lose, but we do not want there to be like a long tail of effect on this. So like, jet lag comes when you try to adjust your body to the new time. They're like, we're not going to adjust our body to the new time. So week two against the Giants, we're going to be fine. But week two and three for San Francisco is when they're going to be dealing with the jet lag because they had to adjust the time in Melbourne and then adjust back to time in the Bay Area. So I think it's possible that the Niners are at an advantage for week one, but then the Rams are at an advantage in weeks two and three going forward. It's a fascinating story, though.
1: 30 seconds to close, and I want you to be very honest here. Level of concern with the Chicago Bears Sunday's game on the road in Carolina. 30 seconds.
0: Like a 1.5 out of 10.
1: I love that.
0: This is not a concern, dude. Jalen Johnson, by all accounts, is looking good. That matters a ton for Tet McMillan. He's their best player on their offense. I don't think the Panthers can slow him down. I think the Bears can call their shot in this game. I think Ben Johnson is going to like run it up Herman, leave no doubt, remember the Titans, this thing, and put a big, aggressive number on the board, and there's going to be a salty handshake at the end of the game. That's my
1: prediction. Oh, I hope so. Oh, I love Ben Johnson.
0: Me too. I hope what's not to love?
1: The best part about Ben Johnson is that he thumbs his nose at McVay and that entire tree. Like, oh, I'm not part of your tree. Guess what? I'm burning your son of a bitch tree to the ground. He's the best.
0: Yeah.
1: You're the best, buddy. We will talk.
0: Man.
1: First things first, Fox Sports 1. Enjoy the games this weekend.
0: Thank you. You too.
1: And go Giants. I'm a Giants fan. Danny Parkin joining us on You Better You Bet. Hour one done. Hour two for you. Coming up on the other side, we will talk about LSU. We'll get into the SEC, the U.S. Open, and bad injury news for the Niners coming up next.
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13: 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Vince Sapienza, Vinny Bonsignor, and Clay Baker coming to you live from Las Vegas on a Wednesday, September 9th, 2026. The Raiders back on the field today. The NFL kicks off today, and week one has arrived. Welcome in, everybody. Let the real get more real, as it were. Set to hear from Kirk Cousins, Clint Kubiak later today. The Raiders, their initial on-field install, ready for week one against the Miami Dolphins Sunday, Allegiant Stadium. I don't know if you can tell in the voice, I'm doing everything I can to restrain myself because I understand the pacing is going to be very necessary in these next few days because I'm going to be living up here once that ball gets kicked off tonight, knowing there's another game tomorrow, knowing we're one day closer to the weekend, which gets us back to the Raiders. I hope everyone's doing well. I love that. Ooh, I like that little ending, Clay. Was that you?
12: No, that was Jason Fitz and the Stradivarius. He was just in studio just 5 minutes ago recording that.
13: That was unbelievable.
12: You're welcome.
13: Well, we appreciate him, as always.
12: Thanks, buddy.
13: Good morning, boys. Happy Wednesday. Happy day one game week routine. We're back in it. Feels good. Feels good. How are we feeling?
14: Yeah, it feels great. You know, the season's not going to be made or broken in week one. This is a marathon, not a sprint. And the Raiders are putting pieces together. They're building a foundation. And, you know, today, again, as you mentioned, starts the install day. Wednesday's on a Sunday. I mean, we have a game on Wednesday night. We had a game on Thursday, which is actually Friday morning, local Australian time. So all our days are screwed up. But the Raiders, thankfully, are on your typical Sunday schedule. Wednesday's your first and second down offense, first and second down defense install. So they're going to be busy at work putting that in. We're going to find out who's practicing, who's not. And it's the beginning stages of the very beginning of the season. And we can't make too much of this week or this game. It's a long haul, and this is a long journey that the Raiders are on. It's really, you know, we keep saying like the 40-yard line, but for this iteration of the Raiders, it starts this week, or it continues this week. This thing started months ago, but now it's official. It's an actual game, and we're going to see what kind of game plan Clint Kubiak and Rob Leonard and all the coaches can put together, and whether or not this iteration of Raiders can go out there and execute it at a high enough level to go win a football game on Sunday. And that's basically what it all boils down to.
13: And Clay, it's not necessarily, you know, we're going to see their best foot forward this week, because I'm sure there's going to be many weeks as this new staff and everything, they find their rhythm, right? But you've had a lot of build-up time, a lot of lead-up time to this game, and that first and second down install, which is today, getting the ball moving, as it were, starting on a Wednesday. I'm very curious to see what everything looks like on Sunday. But again, we don't skip steps here on a Wednesday.
12: No, and, for week ones, every team has a little extra time to go and prepare for that week one opponent. You almost say, you know, you have a lot of time, in between opponents. Everybody has a little bit more time to kind of scout your week one guys. And for now, you really do feel like you're in the thick of it. Like the summer has come to an end when you see like the first unofficial depth chart against their week one opponent, things like that just kind of let you even further go into it. And it is so unique to know that you have two rookie head coaches going against each other, you know, for game one. So it makes you wonder, like, all right, everyone seems to be there's no real true advantage here. Everyone's kind of like starting over, and it makes you wonder how the communication will go on the field and how the game plans will go. And at the same time, how will each coach be able to pivot when things go, halfway through?
13: Yeah, it's interesting you said that, because, you know, I was listening to Jeff Hafley's Monday presser, I guess, that he had a quick Monday presser, and between him and Clint Kubiak, they do not sound like rookie coaches. They sound tried and true, like they've been forged through it for years and years and years. So that, no doubt, will be an interesting matchup. But the other part of at least yesterday into today, the timing of our program, as we await practice and listening to Clint Kubiak for the first time in a game week, again, as the aforementioned Kirk Cousins, the depth chart made its way. The first regular season depth chart is out. And Rook, where did your eyes go first? Clay Vinny, where did the eyes go first when the depth chart popped out? You went where?
12: O-line.
14: Yeah, I wanted to make sure that Fernando Mendoza was going to be one play away from from getting out there and playing, to be quite honest. This season is so much for me. I mean, there's so many different components to this season, but Fernando Mendoza is a big part of the season. I know fans are probably sick of me saying that, and that's fine. I get it. There are fans that say, put him on ice for the whole year. Who cares what happens? You know, let him get ready for 2017. Cause, you know, that worked for guys like, Tom, Brady and Patrick Mahomes. Well, Fernando Mendoza is not Tom Brady or Patrick Mahomes. They had their journeys. He has his. I think he's going to get on the field at some point this year. I think he's going to play extensively, and that could happen. You know, you hope it doesn't at all, on Sunday. But now that it's official that he's the, QB2, and I don't expect that to change come Sunday, he's literally a play away. The future face of the franchise is literally, that close to actually getting on the field. But like you guys said, the offensive line, the secondary, all of that, and And you know, I expect a lot of guys to play. There's going to be a rotation, you know, could be along the offensive line. There's definitely going to be a lot of faces along the secondary and absolutely, you know, on the defensive line. So not too many big surprises whatsoever. And I'm just excited about seeing what this thing looks like on Sunday.
15: Yeah, again, not necessarily surprises. That's not how I would categorize it. But Trayton Stukes emerging as that starting guy on the depth chart. Mm-hmm. Clint Kubiak talked about, you know, not everyone's going to start, but a lot of guys are going to play. Right. And that's what he was talking about when asked about the young secondary. And what I found looking at the depth chart is seeing him emerge as that true number one starter. Again, it's stuck in my head from the behind the shield. When Clint Kubiak got on the phone and talked to Trayton Stukes, you're ready to be a captain here. I mean, this is a guy that they had pegged and they had looked at and they had identified as not just a impact player, but a leader on this team. And so I think, you know, you talk about organizational wins. And again, we haven't played any games, but we're talking about up and to the point where we are today. You talk about, you know, where you're at in the process and the progress, seeing Trayton Stukes emerge as that starting free safety on the depth chart, a guy that they had a high hopes for when they drafted, and he made his way. He wasn't starting the first day of training camp. It was a work in progress the entirety of the way. And so that was one of the things that stuck out to me, that hey, that was a plan that has so far come to fruition, which is great for the Raiders. Jackson Powers Johnson, not seemingly, on paper, he has won the job at right guard. Now, again, the caveat is Clint Kubiak has said they will both play in terms of he and Caleb Rogers. But as it stands today, when that first offense goes out on the field on Sunday against Miami, it's going to be number 58 going out on the field. The rest then becomes up to him in terms of staying on that field, keeping a Caleb Rogers at bay with his play.
14: Yeah, and I want to go back to the secondary really quick, because don't forget about Isaiah Palamon. I know, you know, it's easy to do that. Trayton Stukes is the starter, which I think is a beautiful thing. But it really, when you think about this, when you look at this secondary, there's so much more depth than there has been in the past. You're talking about Isaiah, who's had extensive, starting experience now as a rotational safety that you can, and he's shown, Isaiah has shown, that he could play all over the field. To me, this helps Isaiah rather than hurts him. I'd be surprised if we didn't see, quite a bit of him being used strategically, and lining up all over the field. And then when you look at cornerback, I mean, when was the last time you went, oh, okay, Darian Porter and Eric Stokes are the starters. That looks pretty good. But wow, Jermaid McCoy and Masses, who, you know, were nothing short of impressive throughout training camp and even into the preseason. Yeah, they you know, everybody struggles a little bit, but they played pretty well in the preseason. So when you think about now the depth of that secondary, it's kind of a game changer. We were talking about, could that be the case? Would that be the case? Well, there's nothing that I saw in training camp or in the preseason to suggest that that's not anything but the case. This secondary now has real legitimate depth, and it's young depth, and there's going to be growing pains, but you can see a bright future with the secondary. And when you look at it on paper, how it's constructed on the depth chart, you can't be anything more than just like, wow, this has a chance to be really interesting.
15: And for as good as those two players were in training camp, good on Darian Porter holding them off, solidifying that spot, for mm-hmm. all the talk and all the, again, potential that is being pushed on those two players, and rightfully so, in Masses and McCoy. But Darian Porter seemingly did enough, and I thought he had a good camp. I'm curious to see what he looks like in the regular season when wide receivers are running and all over the field, and seeing what he looks like, right? Like seeing what he can do there. But to your point, the fact that you look at that second wave, those guys that will be coming in, Masses and McCoy will see time at some point. The fact that you see that second wave and you're not like, ooh, boy.
12: Right.
15: You know, it's more of like, okay, that's kind of
14: we
15: right,
14: used to
15: exactly
14: we used
15: where
14: to,
15: they should be.
14: We used to say that in the starting lineup, Vince.
15: Fair point.
14: We used to go, ooh, boy.
15: That's a fair point.
14: Let's be honest. So now we're not even saying that with the second group. And Darian Porter, look, you know, you hope that he takes this opportunity and runs with it. But at the same time, here's a guy that if he doesn't, there's somebody nipping at his feet, and that's going to make everybody better. You know, the fact that there's real answers that they can turn to in case it's not working out. You know, with the top group, there really is legitimate depth, and not only that, that's going to motivate everybody and keep everybody on the toes, which makes it even more powerful.
15: I guess, again, I'm not going to use the word surprise, but another eye-opener is seeing Fadu Kassi right behind Adam Butler at the defensive tackle. This is a late add guy in training camp that comes over from Houston, and, oh, man, this guy's got some pop. Is it just?
14: I don't know if that's good Houston? Or bad, though.
15: That's what I'm getting at. That's kind of where I'm at in the whole
14: process. We're thinking along the same lines, Vincent.
15: Yeah, he was showing the pop against Houston. You're like, okay, that's cool. Does he just know something about Houston? All of a sudden, he lines up the depth chart. How much does that say about Thomas Booker at this particular point? You know, again, one of those positions I'm very curious to see how that plays out because of all the talk of Tonka Hemingway rising up, Jonah Laulu seems to, I don't want to say taking a step back, but Tonka jumped him, right, from where they were a season ago. So he jumps Jonah. Thomas Booker, who was a starter alongside Adam Butler at various points last year, is now relegated on that third level, if you will. That's an area that is that the entirety of the defensive line in reality outside of a Max, I'm going to have my eyes wide open looking at what kind of progress that they are or are not making.
12: Yeah, and it
14: feels
12: like
14: a little bit light.
12: Yeah, it feels light, doesn't it? Because if somebody like Fadu Kassi is able to go and make this this kind of leap into the depth chart, it kind of underlines, kind of like that whole position group still needs to have not just one more, but maybe a couple more as you start to see how this is going to shake out. And as we know, the Miami Dolphins are going to try to run very heavily. They're going to be tested, and it's probably going to be an all-hands-on-deck rotation.
15: Good point. That's a good point. I mean, Jeff Hafley, Miami Dolphins head coach, has made no bones about it. Mm-hmm. They intend to run often, and Devin Achane is going to be that quote-unquote bell cow. whether it works or not, that's the plan in place. So to your point, it's a good call. Those D tackles are going to be tested in a big way and pushed around. So that is the depth chart. Again, if you want to go through, you know, Colton Miller, Spencer Burford, Tyler Linderbaum, JPJ, DJ Glaze, that is your starting five when that first offensive unit trots out on the field. Jalen Naylor, Trey Tucker, those are your two wide receivers. Jack Besh, Malik Benson, right behind him. Dariq Young is your number five wideout, but he's going to be a major contributor in teams. Malik Benson, your punt returner, which is, again, not a surprise, but because he's been getting work there, but I think for him to take those reins, we didn't really see a lot of opportunities in the preseason in the punt return game in general. So that will be kind of an eye opener to see what he's able to do at this level. We know what he did at Oregon, right? Like we knew what he was able to do in the punt return and kick return game over there, showing off that speed. Let's see what it looks like here at the NFL level. And then, of course, Ashton Jeanty, Mike Dubb Jr. There. We wait for an official injury report. We wait to see what Ashton Jeanty's availability in terms of our viewing period in the window today at practice looks like, which will, again, obviously relate to the availability there. Vinny already touched upon it. Fernando Mendoza, number two quarterback behind Kirk Cousins. Not by any stretch of surprise for me. I know it was a conversation for many of what that would look like if Kirk Cousins were to go down, who would it be? It has to be number 15. It just has to be number 15. And any other reasoning, I mean, you're really gonna have to sell it because I don't see it.
14: And he earned it too. That's the thing. And I know fans. I've had to put. Oh well, he got outplayed in the preseason by Aiden O'Connell. You know, all due respect to Aiden O'Connell. That was against fourth stringers, and I'm not taking anything away from Aiden O'Connell, but this coaching staff saw it day after day after day, rep after rep after rep, and this is the decision that they made, and rightfully so, because that's how it played out. You can't just look at some late fourth quarter things that happen in a preseason game and make a decision that that guy outplayed that guy. You have to have the whole picture, and the coaching staff does, and this is not a surprise whatsoever. And Fernando did outplay Aiden O'Connell, throughout the course, of training camp. And there were times also in the preseason. So not a surprise for me. I think the right call, obviously for a lot of different reasons. And I just, again, I keep falling back on this. Any opportunity that arises, to get your rookie quarterback on the field, you really do have to take advantage of it. There's a big picture that's involved here. And any live rep, you can learn a whole bunch standing over there on the sidelines, but it's capped. You don't learn everything standing on the sidelines. It's not possible to do that because you actually have to go out there, and play and be exposed to what the NFL is all about. You never are exposed to that just watching and just going over to Cousins and, hey, what'd you see right there? What happened right there? That's great. It's fine. But at some point you got to get out there and feel it and do it for yourself.
15: 702-365-9200. We got a few questions for you here on a Wednesday edition of the Morning Tailgate. And one is, what was the first position you checked on the depth chart when that thing popped out? I'm curious where Raider Nation's eyes went to immediately. And when looking at the depth chart in totality, again, I know in more NFL fan bases than not, the depth chart looks good today. Everybody's depth chart looks squeaky clean for the most part today. Things will change throughout the season, but looking at this depth chart, the rebuild's not done. Right? Like, this is not a finished product of what the Raiders organization is hoping this thing becomes, but this feels like a hell of a start. And that's just an extension of what we've talked about for months, from free agency to the draft, seeing training camp guys' stock rise, guys' stock fall a little bit, seeing some people emerge. I'm curious your thoughts on the depth chart as a whole. I'm not sitting there asking you, is this one of the top rosters in the NFL? I know it's not. But when you look at the depth chart, considering where this team was, 3 wins a season ago, what this depth chart looked like a year ago, I'm curious your thoughts and your feelings of this depth chart, what it looks like moving in to week one of the regular season. And I guess one more question as we continue the conversation, and this is the one I really want to hang my hat on for the day, because I think it's a great question, and I'm fascinated at the answers. Who is the Raider that needs to introduce himself or reintroduce himself Sunday against the Miami Dolphins? This is a new staff, whole bunch of youth. There's new names, so who needs to introduce themselves? But that's not to say guys that were here a year ago, who needs to reintroduce themselves to the world?
14: Yeah, it is a great question. And, you know, one other thing, because when you were asking, the thoughts of the roster, right? Of the depth chart. And as you perfectly said, this is not a finished product. But I'll say this. I can't help but not see a bright future in the running back room, in the tight end room, on the offensive line, like long term. Like, I'm not talking about this year. I'm talking about for an extended period of time, you know, multiple years, let's put it that way, you know, and classify it that way. The offensive line, definitely a linebacker, definitely in the secondary. And, I mean, I don't remember the last time we can necessarily say that, like with some validity, with some putting our chest into it. Yes, I think this offensive line is going to be intact for a little while. You know, this has the makings of a good, solid offensive line for a few years to come. I mean, N'Kobe Dean and Quay Walker are under contract, both of them, for the next 3 years. That's a positive right there. The young secondary, I think, is going to grow into a really good secondary together, you know, and almost side by side with one another. Eric Stokes is the old gray beard. What is he, 27 years old, if that? You know, he's a young man, right in the middle of his prime as well, and he's under contract for multiple years. So when you look at this contract, at this roster and depth chart for the first time in some years, I see legitimate futures in multiple rooms. Does that mean every room is taken care of? No, by no stretch of the imagination, and they're not even close in some cases. But the amount, I believe, and I think we're gonna, I think this is, and obviously at quarterback as well. But I think by the end of this year, we're going to be saying that about those very rooms, running back, quarterback, offensive line, linebacker, and secondary, and tight end. And we're going to be saying, okay, those that feel really good. That doesn't mean you can't improve. We understand that. But that's the priorities, those position rooms being priorities, I think are going to come down. And then others like the defensive line and wide receiver are going to move up, or, you know, are already there. But that's going to be solidified, is what I'm saying, by the end of the year. And you're going to realize, you know, there's not as many boxes as there has been in the past to have to check off. And that's what roster building is all about, because, as we've said time and time again, you can't build Rome overnight. You can't fix what ailed the Raiders overnight, or in one season, or even two off season. It takes multiple good off seasons, multiple good decisions. And I just have a feeling, just looking at the names and seeing it all in place, you know, they're getting there. They're on the right track right now. Now it's just a matter of taking care of some other areas.
15: 702-365-9200 is the number. Where did your eyes go when the depth chart came out? What do you look at in totality of this depth chart, of this roster, compared to even a year ago? Where does your mind go? And who is the one Raider that needs to reintroduce themselves, starting week one against Miami? 702-365-9200. Coming up, it is Wednesday, which means we have our once a Raider, always a Raider, coming up in hour number two. Kevin Barnett, former linebacker of the Silver and Black, will be joining us at 8 a.m. Adam Hill of the Las Vegas Review-Journal at 8:30, and then breaking down the tape one final time before the games get real. It is Tape Don't Lies. Marcus Johnson at the Mark John NFL on the X. That is at 9 o'clock. We have a jam-packed show. We want to hear from you, Nation. Light up the phone, 702-365-9200. But first,
14: as Jay-Z says, allow me to reintroduce myself to the H to the O-V-I. So somebody's going to have to do that for sure, and I can't wait to talk about that. Hey, guys, it's game night. Tomorrow's a game night as well. 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
0: I thought it was awesome. You know, I was actually really excited about that just so I can kind of get a head start on the vets. You know, I didn't have any OTA reps. Like, I haven't played football since literally last year. So, I was excited to get back in the building, kind of get warmed up again, get back out there. I did a walkthrough on Friday, you know, with all the rookies and, you know, doing all the, you know, all the workouts and stuff with the rookies. So, I felt like a rookie again, which is a little weird, but, it was awesome, you know, just kind of get my feet wet, you know, before the vets got in town.
1: That's the Condor himself, Max Crosby, back when he showed up with the rookies reporting ahead of training camp. Feeling good, hasn't played since December. And when we talk about the question of the day, aside from what popped out to you at the depth chart, what do you look at the Raiders roster in totality, which player needs to reintroduce themselves. Now, I know Max would imagine he would love to reintroduce himself starting week one against Miami. I would not put him in the category of someone who needs to reintroduce themselves, but I feel like it's all going to come together on Sunday. And one, because of the massive chip that's on his shoulder that always exists, that got accentuated a little bit this offseason, I would say, courtesy of some Baltimore Ravens. But that fire might have been turned up a little bit this week, courtesy of the Miami Dolphins left tackle, Patrick Paul.
2: I think with him, he's a dynamic player. So with him, just beating him to a spot, getting your hands on him, getting him off his game. He likes to play with a lot of swagger, so just, you know, getting him displaced off his game, getting him off his spots, putting your hands on him, being aggressive, and just getting him out of his game. I think once you get him out of his game, it's pretty much...
3: Does he compare to anybody that you face? I mean, I know you faced Will Anderson and Danielle Hunter, right?
2: Yeah.
3: I mean, you faced some good guys. Does he compare to anybody for any reason? High motor or any good against the run?
2: He's a high motor player. I think his motor is... their defense runs off his motor, and he's a great player. So, yeah, I'd say his motor.
4: Do you get off his game? Does the trash talk fall into that too, like that aspect?
2: I feel like, yeah, he's a hothead. So a lot of those things you could get into his game with that. But, I mean, he's a great player, so you just got to stay on it all four quarters really with him.
1: Oh, Patrick.
17: Ooh.
1: Oh, Patrick. You know, it was fine. It was fine. It was cordial. It was complimentary up until that last little bit because he's a hothead. And then even after he says that, there's a little bit of a chuckle like, oh, that was probably a little aggressive. That was probably a little aggressive language I used there. But even that first answer he gives, Clay, did you hear that? The reporter kind of cuts him off before he finishes. He goes, if you just get hands on him, you know, it's kind of over. But he didn't say over. He got kind of cut off at that point.
2: And just getting him out of his game, I think. Once you get him out of his game, it's pretty much...
3: Does he compare to anybody that you
17: play? Let him talk.
1: It's like, what were you going to say? He kind of saved him a little bit, and then he calls him the hothead. I'm not going to get into Max Crosby's head. I'm not even going to try and speak for Max Crosby. But I would imagine that's going to ignite something. I would imagine Austin Jackson, Vinny, not a big fan of what his left tackle is saying, considering Max is going to be lining up more often than not, if history tells us anything, against the right tackle in Austin Jackson.
5: I hear you. Patrick Paul and Austin can take care of themselves. I mean, Patrick Paul is a 6'7", 325-pound second-round pick. Started 17 games last year, I think it was. As a second-year player, yeah, 17 starts last year. A player that's actually on the ascent. And look, you know, when there are players out there that I'm not saying that that Max is necessarily one of them. If you push some of their buttons, you know, and the hot-headedness comes out, it could sometimes take them out of their game. That's what you're trying to do. That's gamesmanship, you know. And I'm not, again, saying that's the case with Max Crosby, but Patrick, he does. He seems to think that's kind of the case. And as far as getting your hands on somebody, it's pretty commonplace. No matter who the defensive end is, this is all about leverage. So if you could beat the guy to the punch and get your hands on them, then you control them. These are big physical football players and guys that have supreme confidence in themselves and are type A personalities. So while they respect Max Crosby, they're not fearful of Max Crosby, but they wouldn't be fearful of Myles Garrett either. You know, that's why they're where they are. So I actually applaud him for not having any, you know, this is, you asked me a question, I'm gonna answer it, and he did. So and I'm sure Max remembers it, and he wrote it down, and it's gonna be something that probably gets broached on the football field, and all squabbles always end up getting dealt with between the lines, and that's the beauty of football and the beauty of sports.
1: Again, full respect for, you know, I love it. This is exactly how.
5: And
1: I
5: it didn't
1: want
5: sound like
1: to
5: he
1: talk.
5: Was. Yeah, it wasn't sound like he was trying to stoke any fires or anything like that. He's like, this is my scouting report on Max Crosby. You get your hands on him, and, you know, like anybody else, it's going to be advantage me at that point. Advantage
1: yeah, that's
5: 11.
1: That's my point. It was fine up until the hothead comment. And it's just one of those that again.
5: Which, of course, he is, right?
1: But again, it was like, he's a hothead. And it was like, one of those, like, ooh, he said something. It was like, of all the people you're going to say something to, maybe.
6: It already sounds like they've had some interactions before, and Max might be in his head a little bit.
1: I'm here for it. I immediately started popping the popcorn. I was at work. I was running down the halls. I was like, somebody get me some Orville Redenbacher right now.
5: And here's the thing. This is what I think is great. Is like, if you go up to Patrick and say, hey, you know, you might have, he's like, who cares? All right, okay, I'm an NFL player too. I should have supreme confidence in myself. I don't care what his reaction is going to be. And maybe that's to my advantage. Like, if he's going to, you know what I'm saying? And that goes for anybody. I'm not singling out Max Crosby. But if that's going to, you know, push a button, sometimes you want to push buttons, because sometimes that can get other guys out of their game. I don't think he necessarily intended that. And I don't think that he's, like if you were to go up to him right now and say, you know, that this started a big fire, his answer would be like, I don't give a rat's you know what right now. I'm trying to get ready for a football game. Max Crosby's on the other team. I'll deal with him if I have to deal with him. And that's fine. That's what competition is all about.
6: Last year, a lot of series to begin the game, you would see Max lining up in different areas, either left side, right side. I wonder how different things will be now with Rob Leonard as the defensive coordinator as a whole. How active and aggressive will they be with, you know, pushing Max around and you know, lining him up in different spots? Because I would like to see, like, you know, as far as maybe a reintroduction of Max Crosby, I'd like to see Quiddy Pay reintroduce himself into a league where he was highly thought of coming out of college as being somebody that could always be a constant pressure on the quarterback. Can he find that mix with Max Crosby now with the Raiders?
5: Yeah, and I would love Vince to see Max lining up all over the field. You know what I'm saying? Like put pressure on the offensive line to go find him. You know, and not make it a we know exactly where he's going to be, not because we have our eyes on him, but because we know that that's where he's going to line up pretty much all the time. Let's move him around. Let's put him in different vantage points, launch him from different, you know, parts of the line of scrimmage, right, left, whatever the case might be, to keep the offensive line on their toes in terms of having to really literally try to find where Max Crosby is and then make the call at the line of scrimmage of how we're going to deal with where he's lining up right now.
1: I've asked for years why he hasn't moved around more. Just from a pure, just chess piece, however you want to describe it, not too dissimilar to what they do with Micah, what they did in Dallas or Green Bay, where he just kind of moves around. Like, I understand Max is more of a true defensive end rusher than Micah may be, like, the perfect definition of that hybrid edge rusher linebacker guy that can. Maybe he's just more suited to do so, but I mean, is there a matchup along any offensive line that you wouldn't like Max Crosby in?
6: No.
1: You know what I mean? Like, so that's kind of, I always wondered that myself. Maybe not so much, you know, in the middle and the teeth of the defense, but I would like to see him just kind of bounce around. I know he likes that stance, right? But I don't know if it's a preference thing for Max. Maybe it's something, you know, we need to ask him here in the next couple weeks. Just curious, because I've always wondered that. I didn't know if it was the scheme that just, like, you just go over here, you eat. But when you're looking at this defensive line and we're asking the questions, who else is going to be that running mate? Maybe that's a way to unlock some of these other guys, right? And it's not just hey, you go on the other side of Max. Maybe it's just moving these pieces around. Here's to see what Rob Leonard does of that ilk. Hollister Raider up on the text line, staying on the D line, says Malcolm Kuntz absolutely needs to reintroduce himself. He's been a non-factor since getting injured. He got roughly $11 million this year for potentially showed 3 years ago. The time is now for Malcolm. So Raider fans looking to kind of revive what Malcolm was able to do in the back half of the season 2 years ago, 2.5 years ago, right? Clay, you talked about Quiddy Pay looking to reintroduce what he was able to do 2 years ago in Indy. That eight sack seasons for one Quiddy Pay. So if those two can reintroduce that, all of a sudden, defensive line now looks even better than before, and that's not knowing what Tonka is going to do in a starting role.
6: Yeah, now you got playmakers and maybe matchup problems for other teams. But guys who have been in the league that, you know, they need to have that spark. And we need to see it right away because I would like to know that Quiddy Pay is more than just a run stopper. You know, I would like to see him being something that is really just this great combination edge or end that Max really has not had in a while to work off of. Maybe the last one that's had like some, some serious run was like Yannick Ngakoue, you know, that could play for a while. I mean, it's really been a long time. Chandler Jones, to a certain extent. So we need to make sure that that component is somebody that works well with Max and also could be a force on his own.
1: 702-365-9200. Want to continue to get your thoughts, but phone lines are open. What jumped out to you when the depth chart was first announced, and which Raider needs to introduce himself or reintroduce himself starting week one against Miami? 702-365-9200. We'll get to more of your thoughts, but right now it is time for the Ultimate Raiders Hookup. Raider Nation Radio 920, putting you inside Allegiant Stadium Sunday, week one against the Finns. A pair of tickets to the game, a pair of field passes, pregame, plus an autographed Brock Bowers Raiders jersey that you can wear, hang on the wall, add to the man cave. What was the... We had a name in the offseason. It wasn't Lady Cave. We had a... What was it called? I'll think of it. We had some good names. Because I think it was Just Win Wendy that came in and helped us out with that. I can't remember. Anyways, do what you want with an autographed Brock Bowers jersey because it could be yours. The Ultimate Raiders Hookup. Be caller number 9. And you get hooked up with silver and black swag. That gets you in to win the Ultimate Raiders Hookup. Must be a Nevada resident to win. Courtesy of your friends right here, Raider Nation Radio 920. 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
5: You know who else might be a hothead after that? Malik Willis. We'll see. We'll see what ignites Sunday, week one.
6: Condors.
5: Alan in Vegas up on the text line. Morning, guys. Checked in at the right guard spot, and those safeties first. I'm honestly surprised that Polamalu is not starting. Have a great day, Alan in Vegas. Speaks to Trayton Stukes, because I think Isaiah Polamalu is a hell of a player. Mm-hmm. I think he's a good, solid player. I think this speaks more to what Trayton Stukes is becoming and what he will become at this level. He talked about, I remember after the preseason finale against the 49ers, I asked him, you know, what has been working so well late into camp, because that's really when he was getting more time with the number one defense. And he goes, it just feels like things are slowing down. And he just said that, like, it took a while for that to happen, because he said he was talking to Mike Washington Jr. and he said that slowdown effect for the rookie running back happened fairly early in practice for him. And again, everybody's running their own race. They're running different positions. Everybody's getting to where they need to be at different times. But Trayton Stukes said, yeah, they were talking about that earlier in camp. And he's like, it's just starting. I can start to feel it now. And I go, can you pinpoint a moment? He's like, there's not really a point. It's just a slow progression that as you go through the repetitions, you're like, oh, okay, I can move faster. I can, as the game slows down for me. So it was, I agree with Alan in Vegas. I looked at those safeties and I saw Trayton Stukes and I was like, what a win. What a win for the Raiders. And that's not to discredit Isaiah, but Isaiah's now in a contract year and, you know, gets jumped by the rookie safety. Interesting to see what he can do and what that room looks like. Cause again, I'll reiterate, Clint Kubiak said, not everyone's going to start, but everyone's going to play.
7: Yeah. And I think they can coexist on the field together at certain times too. Isaiah's proven that to be a very versatile guy and somebody that could, be on the field and maybe in a position that you don't realize. Next thing you know, he's on a safety blitz. And, Stukes being a starter is actually just a real fine feather in the cap for somebody like John Spytek, who had a lot of work to do and a lot of holes to fill. And not only in a draft and free agency period to find building blocks and foundational pieces, you certainly found a foundational piece there as Stukes becomes closer and closer to becoming perhaps even a defensive captain.
8: Yeah, I think we're talking about somebody that has a really bright future, and obviously the Raiders, there were a lot of good players that they could have taken at the top of that second round, right? And or near the top of the second round, and it was Trayton Stukes who they said, hey, this is a guy that we need. And no surprise that he's starting. I mean, obviously he had to earn it, and he obviously did, but he's somebody that can play all over the field, and I think is kind of a star in the making. I think by the end of the year, a lot of Raider fans are going to be extremely happy with that pick, and it's not going to take them long to figure that one out.
5: 702-365-9200. Jason says, good morning, gentlemen. I looked at the wide receivers, the offensive line, and then the secondary. Let's go, baby. Week number one. Gage up on

0: The text line says, I got a couple. I think JPJ needs to prove himself. Open up those holes in the running game. Michael Mayer needs to show us what he can do and stay healthy and reliable. Last one, Malcolm Kuhn. Show us that he can get to the quarterback consistently. And Vegas Mike's also echoes the Michael Mayer front. He's the player I want to see hit his potential and show us all why he was a top college tight end. And
1: those are good.
0: Those are good. And that Michael Mayer one, I feel like we're going to see. If there was ever of the coaches and systems that we know to be, since Michael Mayer's been here in Las Vegas, if there was one that was really going to show himself out along with the Brock Bowers, this feels like this would be it.
2: Put some numbers on it.
0: 12 personnel is going to be baseline, so I think Brock Bowers is going to be at the 100 and, assuming up full health, right? 100. What was his target numbers? 140, 150.
2: You could write his in pen. I'm talking more because he's he's going to go off this year.
0: Right, I'm waterfalling it basically. I'm saying he's going to be in the one teens in terms of catches. Like I think he's going to break another record. So I for Michael Mayer, let's put 65.
3: Yeah.
0: Let's
3: all right.
0: Put, let's reach for the stars.
3: That's awesome.
2: Ooh. Okay.
3: What right. a great duo. That would be an awesome tandem.
0: Let's reach for the stars. Let's live our lives. Why not? Why not? What's stopping me? Nothing.
3: On the edge.
0: I'm always on the edge. I'm in the deep end, remember? Always. I live in the deep end. Sometimes I need a little help getting back to the shallow. But sometimes
2: I'm
0: able to swim.
2: Chasing waterfalls.
0: Sometimes I can swim my way out of it.
2: Yeah, right.
0: 702-365-9200. We'll keep the conversation rolling in hour number two. Once a Raider, always a Raider. 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
20: We're flying through into hour number two here on the Morning Tailgate. It's Raider Nation Radio 920. You heard the iconic voice. It was the Maverick himself, Al Davis. Once a Raider, always a Raider. And joining us this week, ahead of week one of the 2026 NFL season, former Raiders linebacker Kevin Burnett. Kevin, good morning. Welcome. Thank you for joining us.
21: Man, good morning, good morning, good morning to you.
20: All right, Kev, before we dive into the 2026 edition of the Silver and Black, you were at the Raiders alumni weekend during the preseason finale against the 49ers. The pomp, the circumstance, the celebration of the Super Bowl 11 team, over 300 former Raiders, including yourself. Can you just take us back to what that weekend was like and how the organization, you know, once again, treating you all?
21: Well, first off, it's an absolute honor and a pleasure to be there. Being a Raider for myself was super special because I got to play with my brother. It was my final season, but being back around the guys, it always gives you a sense of camaraderie, celebrating victory, celebrating Hall of Famers, particularly because you know what those guys went through and had gone through to get to where they are currently and where, you know, ultimately every player wants to be, a Super Bowl champion and a Hall of Famer.
22: Shout out to the Dominguez Dons, the great high school that you went to, Kevin, an illustrious history on multiple levels. So for a kid from Inglewood, California, to play for the Raiders, I got to imagine that was a pretty cool thing for you.
21: Well, listen, so I don't think a lot of people understand what it means to be able to be shoulder to shoulder with Tim Brown and Marcus Allen and Eric Dickerson. Being able to watch guys or being able to talk to those guys, the guys that you used to sit in the stands and watch when they were playing at USC. Being a hometown guy, you know, obviously going to get to play for the Raiders and then, you know, going back is kind of surreal, even, you know, being 43 years old and out of the game for a little while. It's still like, wow, you know, not only is it an accomplishment for me, but it's still like a dream to be able to watch guys that you, you know, ultimately looked up to.
23: And when you come to the Raiders, and they always use that great phrase, once a Raider, always a Raider, and now you're seeing it embodied. And, you know, as the years go on, the moment and the equity that was put into your career is really awarded here with the Raiders organization. And it's so unlike any other NFL team because they don't appreciate its history the way this team does.
21: Oh, well, listen, I will say beyond a shadow of a doubt, the Raiders do it big, just as big as anybody. They, you know, having 300 guys come out, the way that they treat you, you know, sitting down in the wind suites for the game, the things that they have set up, the events, the food, the just the fellowship, you know, being able to go reconnect with guys. I haven't seen an organization that does it better than the Raiders. And it really, like you said, brings meaning to the phrase, once a Raider, always a Raider.
20: We're talking to Kevin Burnett here, once a Raider, always a Raider, here on the Morning Tailgate, Raider Nation Radio 920. You alluded to playing with your brother. Take us back to 2013, what that season was like, how different, you know, not just being Raiders were, but being with your brother, what that dynamic was like.
21: So, you know, I mean, every player wants to play forever, and you kind of know that once you're winding down toward the end, you kind of have a bucket list of things you want to do. And one thing on my bucket list was to go play with my brother. And to be able to sit in the same room with him, or not only on, be on the same team, but be in the same room with him and kind of give him insights and give him, hey, you know, you need to do this better. You need to do that better. And then him, the same thing. Hey, Kev, you need to do this. Watch this. This is what I picked up in film study. Again, it goes back to being a child. And I think particularly now in today's world with the seriousness that's going on around everything, the moments that take you back to being a kid you embrace. And I wish, you know, one, we were taught that more when we were playing. Hey, man, embrace this kid game because you're not going to play it forever. And, I mean, they say it, but I really don't think you take hold to how valuable that is to be able to go and play with your brother. So it was truly a special moment, something myself and my family holds really close. And, you know, hopefully one day I can get my older and my younger sons to play baseball together.
20: Was there a moment during that season that stuck out more than the rest? Just between you two?
21: I want to say it was a Denver Monday night game. I want to say it was close to the end. It was the year that Peyton was on a roll and Denver was on a roll. And we actually went out and started a football game together. Wow. And, I mean, it's you know, yeah, you remember the wins and losses, but more times than not, it's the moments inside the game that where you say, hey, you know, that was a moment that kind of led to or kind of a building moment, a building block moment. And to be out there with my brother, you know, cuffing and puffing and tired and trying to come up with solutions and, you know, ultimately out there trying to win a game, that's something that me personally I hold really close to myself. And, you know, my prayer is that every, you know, football player gets to experience something like that, either, you know, with a brother, cousin, somebody close to them, because that's really something special.
20: Hey, not for nothing. You had a 10-tackle game. You let all tacklers in.
21: Man.
20: You had yourself a day.
21: Whoa. Yeah, man. Listen, that damn Broncos team was something. That Broncos team was something to deal with, man. I mean, they really had it dialed up. But, yeah, I mean, unfortunately, I mean, you could say fortunately, unfortunately. I mean, usually when a defensive player has a really good game, that means something was probably going wrong out there. So
20: I wasn't going to go there, but, you know, you teach their own.
21: It's part of it. It's part of it, man. It's part of it. You know, obviously we remember the losses more than we remember the wins. But, you know, pain is our best teacher. And you know, from that game, it's hard to kind of take, oh, well, I had a 10-tackle game, but, you know, down toward the end of the game. So, I mean, it's give and take.
22: Kevin, you were there with the Raiders up in Oakland when they were, you know, fighting for their lives, basically, to stay in Oakland and to build a stadium there. You know, obviously that didn't work out, and I know that everybody wanted it to work out there in the Bay Area. But from what you remember, you know, in Oakland, and then for them, the Raiders and Mark Davis and everybody that else that was involved in it to forge their future now in Las Vegas, can you talk about that transformation of what you've seen with this Raiders organization and the life that they've created for themselves now here in Las Vegas?
21: Well, as we know, you know, we live in a money-driven society, and we know, you know, the economics has to make sense, and, you know, growth and change is inevitable. And I think the Davis family saw opportunity. We saw kind of change happening in Oakland. Vegas was an emerging market. So, I mean, a lot of times you have to go with where the money goes, and you have to be, you know, look at the changes that the league is having and look at what it will do not only for the Raiders but do for the NFL. Now, you know, you're creating this sports hub in Las Vegas, and now you bring in an icon like the Raiders, and then you're bringing in the A's. So Vegas, in my opinion, is becoming, you know, a huge sports hub. It's already the entertainment capital of the world. So you got to pay attention to what Vegas is doing. And I think it's pats on the back to the city of Las Vegas and Clark County, you know, to get all those teams in there and to actually rebuild rebuild their economic status, you know, taking their, because they usually, and I don't want to get too deep into economics, but a few years ago, Vegas didn't have investment grade bonds, and now they have AAA rated bonds. So, I mean, that's a lot to be said for all parties involved.
23: Well, at the same time, as Las Vegas is a global city, the Raiders have been a global brand for many years. What's it like for you? And are you ever surprised when you go around the country and the world seeing Raider Nation just about everywhere?
21: Man, all black. Everybody loves to wear all black. So you're going to go with the renegade football team. You're going to go with the pirate. You know, you're going to go with the cool patch over the eye. I mean, it's just a cool brand. It's really, you know, if you had to point to two teams that you could walk, you know, anywhere with a star or a Raider on your chest, people are going to recognize you immediately. You know, they're going to say Raiders, football. I mean, so the pirate travels.
20: It's Kevin Burnett, once a Raider, always a Raider, joining us here on the Morning Tailgate, Raider Nation Radio 920, from the past to the present, to a little bit of the future. What do you make of this 2026 Raiders squad? A lot of new, a lot of youth. Clint Kubiak, first-time head coach. Rob Leonard, first-time DC. Kirk Cousins, QB1. What are your biggest takeaways? What are you looking at of this 2026 edition of the Raiders?
21: So I look at the first thing is we have, like you just said, a lot of youth. I think it's going to take patience. Now, obviously, we live in a points-driven league now. So I think offensively, if we can get comfortable early, it'll give Kirk Cousins, you know, some outlets as far as with Bowers underneath. If Genty can get rolling early, that's going to take a lot of pressure off the offensive line and allow us to take shots downfield. That's something that we haven't been able to do in the last 2 years. And it's also going to take some pressure off the defense that, you know, hey, we don't have to blitz as much. Hey, you know, we can rush four. And as we know, if we can rush four and let Mad Max go, he's going to cause a lot of havoc down there. And it's going to allow, you know, for more interceptions. It's going to allow for guys to be in coverage. And it's going to allow for linebackers to be underneath routes that quarterbacks don't expect you to be. So it's a game that goes hand in hand. I do think it may take a week or two before they kind of get rolling because, like you said, you got a lot of youth, a lot of new guys. So hopefully they gel sooner than later, but I definitely think the future is bright.
22: Kevin, you had three interceptions in your career, and I'm sure you got matched up against some pretty good tight ends that the NFL had to offer up over the years, including some running backs probably, I'm sure. But can you imagine dealing with Brock Bowers, and how would you try to stop Brock Bowers as a linebacker in pass defense?
21: So, last time I was in Vegas, I ran into Bowers in the elevator, and to me, I think you the size differential, that's one. He uses his body really well, is able to run away from guys because he's deceptively fast, in my opinion. But he presents problems with his underneath catching ability, in my opinion.
23: You know, you worked with some great coordinators and linebacker coaches. What was it like for you when you were under the tutelage of somebody like, you know, Ron Rivera at DC, and then John Pagano, former Raiders assistant head coach with the Chargers? It really seemed to like you started to learn the position in a way, and you really elevated your game.
21: Loved them both. They gave me my chance to become a starter, and they really dissect the game and make sure players understand where they're supposed to be, how they're supposed to do the job, and then executing at a high level. John Pagano was my position coach, and, I mean, he made sure, one, that I was motivated, and he made sure that I understood the position, like you said, in finer detail, because I hadn't been a starter until I went to San Diego. So I still had a lot of questions and didn't have a lot of playing experience. But playing with Ron, I mean, he's literally like playing Madden because he's calling plays. I'm like, damn, Ron, how did you call that? And how did you know he was going to run that play? And he's just putting players in great positions. I don't know any other way to say it, but it's kind of like, you know, what movie is that? Magic Man. Now you see me, now you don't. And I mean, he's really, you know, calling plays where you see guys in one spot and then they're gone and guys are popping up in another spot, sacking the quarterback underneath routes, you know, so on and so forth, and just playing really complimentary football.
20: Just a few more here with Kevin Burnett here on Once a Raider, Always a Raider. You know, I was looking up basically, you know, your football card last night, and I was looking 6'3", 230. Did I find that correct? You're playing height, weight?
21: Yes, that
20: okay.
21: is correct.
20: Okay, so 6'3", 230, monster, obviously, beast. But, you know, I'm curious what you make of today's linebackers. When you look at, specifically here on the Raiders, you look at a guy like Quay Walker, who just got here. He's 6'4", 240. I've called him an alien because he runs like he just looks different than the rest. I'm just curious of what you make of the linebackers in particular, not just on this team, but in the NFL in general, and the job that has to be done now. Just like Vinny asked about covering the likes of a Brock Bowers, there seems to be more of those than less compared to years prior. Maybe that's just recency bias. I'm curious your take.
21: So, I think because the game evolves, I think now the linebackers have to do more. So now it's pretty much requirement that you have to rush the passer. When I was transitioning in and out of the league, it was kind of a fad because you had like the DeMarcus Wares and the Elvis Dumervilles and the Von Millers who could play linebacker if they needed to, but they were, you know, more pass rusher guys. Now it's pretty much mandatory that the linebackers that you have got to be able to rush the passer. They got to be able to drop in the coverage, you know, and damn near got to be able to play safety if you need them to, because offenses are so wide open, so multiple, and then they have so many weapons, and the rules have changed so much. Like, can't hit a quarterback this way, got to tackle this way, got to stop offenses from scoring 70 points. So you really got to have guys that are multiple, and you have to have guys that can really, you know, play sideline to sideline, and not even three down guys. You got to be able to play four downs now in this league.
23: You know, I thought
21: So to answer your question, guys, I've seen guys get bigger.
20: Yeah,
21: I've seen guys get faster. You see guys get stronger. You see, and going back to the Bauer situation, guys have on offense. You see guys become more shields. So that has made the game evolve, and I think the NFL has done a good job with the rules changes. I don't like them, but I mean, it makes the game more exciting because you got to change it a little bit. I mean, you can't let guys go out there running into each other and kill each other, because the game is not going to last that way, because more guys are going to be exiting football than entering football. So I think it's an ever evolving and dynamic thing, and I think it's good for the game.
23: Do you ever feel like the change is kind of coming for the linebacker position? Because 5 years ago, there was some sort of crazy notion that they were devaluing that position as far as contracts were concerned. But I wonder if you see a cyclical nature where you're starting to see offenses now beginning to be more run-heavy and that linebacker position becoming more instrumental than ever before.
21: Well, so just what you said. So we've gone through a wave. We've gone through a cycle where, hey, we've become more pass heavy, and we've become more, you know, 11 and 12 personnel.
23: Yeah.
21: And now we're transitioning. You're going to see more, you know, 12, 21 personnel, you know, two back type offenses, because guys have gotten smaller. Guys have gotten longer, height wise.
23: Mm-hmm.
21: And it kind of takes away from run defense, because guys are playing pass, you know, 60-70% of the time, that you forget how to play run defense in this league. And as we know, teams that run their best down the stretch win, usually. So you're going to see the game transition back toward, you know, run, I won't say run heavy, but more run positive than you have in the last, you know, 5 to 7 years, because the game is getting a little bit watered down, and guys are tired of playing fast break offense where you got to take some time off the clock.
20: He's Kevin Burnett, once a Raider, always a Raider, 9-year NFL vet, 632 tackles to his name. Once a Raider, always a Raider, a member of the Silver and Black. Kevin, when's the next time you're going to be out in Vegas? It will catch a game.
21: I'm looking at the first 2 weeks in October. So the games in October, I'm going to try to hit both of those. It's really rough to get there in September with school starting back with the kids. But definitely trying to get back in October.
20: Well, we'll catch up with you in October. Kevin, we appreciate you. Thank you for the stories, the insight. We appreciate you here on the Morning Tailgate. Yeah.
21: Thank you. Appreciate you guys.
20: Kevin Minette, former Raiders linebacker, joining us. Once a Raider, always a Raider. Great stuff. Love hearing those stories. I got goosebumps when he started talking about when he said, my brother and I started that game.
0: Yeah.
20: Could you imagine? I mean, I know you're so dialed in, tunnel vision on the job at hand, and you're a professional, but like, there's got to be a moment, or at least two, that you're just like, this is the coolest thing ever. And I think he got that when he was talking about, you got to remember it's a kid's game. I wish I was coached to remember that it was more of a kid's game, you know, understanding it's a business, it's a job, it's a profession. But at the end of the day, what a cool moment. And, yeah.
0: Yeah, you achieved so many personal milestones, but now you get to share it with your own brother.
20: That was amazing.
22: How many downs do you think it took? Because you know how it is with your brother.
20: Yeah, that's what I was trying.
22: How many downs did it take before one of them was looking at, are you going to do your job today or what?
20: He kind of alluded to it when he was talking about it in practice and they were going to film. He's like, yeah, this is what you need to look at. look over here.
22: Me and my brother were playing pickup basketball, right? Against our two best friends who were brothers too, the Taylors, Brett and Russ Taylor. And Russ was the best athlete out of all of us. We're just having a bad day, right? And he kept saying, this is when my bad was just starting out.
20: Yeah.
22: You know, oh man, my bad, my bad. And finally his brother, who's a couple years older than him, is like, F my bad. You're like, I'm tired of you saying my bad. Play, dude. Enough. My bad. You said my bad the entire team. You know,
20: can we hear my good? My good. Yeah. I love good.
22: My brother and I, who we were the ultimate arguers, we hated, you know, playing against each other, all of that, you know, and we're just like laughing because we're like, hey, for the first time ever, it's the other guys that are
20: Italian tripping, brothers never argue, so that's weird. That never happens. 702-365-9200. Adam Hill of Las Vegas Review Journal is set to join us here coming up, but first.
22: Hey guys, you know, when it comes to your health, when it comes to your weight, when it comes to feeling better and just not feeling like yourself, and we've all been there. And you know that you got to get control of it. You got to do something about it. And how many of us, you know, are in that situation? Where we say, I'll take care of it tomorrow. I'll start tomorrow. Tomorrow is when I'll start. 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
3: Be aware, tomorrow night from 9 p.m. until 5 a.m. on Friday, Summerlin Parkway westbound over the 215 will be completely closed. So will Summerlin Parkway westbound on-ramp to the 215 southbound.
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9: Pete Carroll's not calling a timeout. Geno's clapping his hands on third and short. Inside handoff. Genty inside the five. First down to the goal line. Touchdown, Raiders! Ashton Genty on the inside handoff. A six-yard run. Deuce is in the end zone. And the Raiders take a 6-0 lead with 3:02 to go first quarter.
20: Jason Horowitz on the call, Raider Nation Radio 920. How different did that sound at the top of the highlight call? One more of what the back end sounded like, right? Ashton in the end zone. Pete Carroll, Geno Smooth? Who? I don't even remember that. It feels so long ago at this point. Welcome back inside the morning tailgate, Raider Nation Radio 920, 702-365-9200 is the number. We'll continue to get your thoughts, take your calls, get your texts. Who's the one Raider that needs to introduce or reintroduce himself starting week one against the Miami Dolphins against inside Allegiant Stadium, I should say. We'll get to your thoughts, but joining us now is a man that does not need a reintroduction, but we will introduce Adam Hill of the Las Vegas Review-Journal. Adam, good morning. Welcome. Congratulations on the introduction.
11: What, do you want to try that again? What was that? Did you just run out of ideas? You no more words that you have?
22: Of all people, too. Vince, yeah. Running out of words.
11: Also, whose job was it to find a highlight from last season? That seems like a cruel joke. Hey, find us a highlight to play.
22: We've been playing that one quite often. Let's put it that way.
11: Yeah.
20: Adam's with us. Merry as can be. I got my signals crossed with Clay. That's on me. I didn't see the phone go down, so I was just staring at him. So
11: your brain just stopped. Yeah, your brain just stopped. That was ridiculous.
20: Well, it was more so like a Hail Mary. It was more a la Michigan to see if I would get a favorable call, and you would just start talking.
12: Yeah, we're 1 second behind.
11: Good. I like it. Well run operation over there, for sure.
20: Adam Hill, Las Vegas Review-Journal. Adam? Who's the one Raider that needs to introduce or reintroduce himself Sunday against Miami?
11: Is that the hot seat music? Is that what we're doing here? Let's see. Introduce himself. I was thinking about the article that I had this morning in the paper was stock up and stock down from this offseason of who's stock is soaring and who's is going down. And, one player I've thought a lot about that I think has a lot to prove both on an individual level, a team level, and everything else is Malcolm Kuntz. I mean, I think he can certainly help the pass rush. I think that this is a year that's big for him personally to try to, enter free agency with a big deal at the end of the year is what he wants. But he's going to have to show a lot. I didn't see a whole lot in training camp. I thought this was going to be a big bounce back year. That second year off surgery is usually an opportunity to do that. And, I don't think we've seen the explosion. I don't think we've seen him, showing up regularly on the practice field. I think he needs personally to have a big year. And I think it would be helpful for the team to have that kind of depth pass rush. And, I don't know if we've seen it yet. So that's a big one. I know he's not a guy that's, on the top of the list. He's, kind of a backup guy, he's a rotational guy, but, I think it would be big for the team and for him personally if he was to have a big year and reintroduce himself to the Raiders, I guess.
22: Adam, I think maybe it was because Clint Kubiak kind of left the door open for the possibility of who was going to be quarterback number two and QB3. I felt all along it was going to be Fernando Mendoza. That's what the depth chart is showing that they released yesterday. That means Fernando Mendoza is one play away from getting in there. The way you see it, do you think that that's the right approach, and are you at all surprised, or are you on board with that?
11: Well, I guess I'm not surprised. I mean, there's no question if somebody needed to start a game, who it would be. And I don't think that's ever been a question. For me, I wouldn't, I would have Fernando Mendoza as the third quarterback going into the season. I wouldn't want him to be thrown in a position where he enters a game in the middle of the game without taking reps during the week. He's the number two quarterback in the terms of he's the guy that's next up to take a start. But I think if, you know, if Kirk Cousins were to go down on Sunday, I think for the development of Mendoza, I'd prefer, if I was the Raiders, to have Aiden O'Connell go in. Not that Aiden O'Connell is the next guy, just that I think he's more prepared to be thrown into the field without taking the reps during the week. And I don't necessarily think that the depth chart means that that's absolutely the case. I do think Mendoza will be the number two quarterback. I think that's how they're going to operate. It's not probably how I would, especially early in the season. But, you know, he's the next guy. There's no question whether you're two or three. Like, ideally for the Raiders, the Kirk Cousins doesn't get hurt. You don't have to bring anybody into the game. You don't have to worry about it. But I wouldn't want Mendoza's debut to come in the middle of a game, thrust onto the field in a situation where he wasn't taking reps during the week. I don't think it's fair to him for that to be the way you would throw him out of the field. And I don't think it's necessarily ideal for his development. And this season is all about development. It's not necessarily about winning games. So that's just how I would have handled it, but not necessarily surprised if that's the direction that they go in.
22: What do you think when it comes to Sunday? How do you think that they're gonna outline that? Because you have to make either you carry three quarterbacks, or you have to make one, you know, the emergency quarterback, and the only way that guy can play is if the second guy goes down at some point. So how would you? What do you think the Raiders are gonna do?
11: Yeah, I mean, I feel like they're gonna have Mendoza as the two. Hold on. I feel like Mendoza could be the two, but that's just not how I would do it. I mean, we'll get to ask the question today. I would prefer Mendoza's debut to come as a starter after having a week's worth of reps and go about it in that manner. I just, you know, I don't think that's what they're going to do necessarily, but that's how I would have done it.
2: Adam, when you think about what a propensity for Kubiak to go run, pass, we saw it in Seattle, it was 50-50. If it's like that this time around, of course, what would you think the workload would be for Ash and Jenty coming off the injury?
11: I think the injury could impact, you know, exactly how they break down the reps during the game. I think you don't necessarily want to go like, you know, we're going to give them the ball 30 times between running and passing if there is a question, because he obviously hasn't been on the practice field very often the last couple of weeks. He's been, you know, rehabbing, getting back ready. We'll see how he's able to practice today. Today will be the first, like, official injury report of the season. So we'll get to see how he's designated, but if he is, you know, good to go and he is healthy, I think you manage the reps a little bit more than you ordinarily would out there. But, you know, you said the run-pass breakdown, which I thought was interesting, because I just saw a study the other day that Clint Kubiak has been one of the least predictable play callers in the league. So that's a, you know, a good thing for Raiders fans to look for, that he's not, you know, one of the guys that you necessarily know what he's going to be doing all the time. And you know, some coaches in certain situations, you always know what they're going to do. That's not necessarily the case with Kubiak. So I think, you know, fans can be excited about that, of kind of the mystery of, you know, not being one of the more predictable play callers that's out there, where, you know, in the past they've had some pretty predictable situations for some of their play callers.
20: It's Adam Hill, Las Vegas Review-Journal, joining us here on the Morning Tailgate, Raider Nation Radio 920. So the depth chart comes out last night, and one of the interesting things to jump out at me was Trayden Stukes taking over as starter over Isaiah Polamau. Jackson Powers Johnson winning the right guard spot, even though we heard Clint Kubiak say in regards to the right guard spot, both guys will play. And in regards to the secondary, everyone's going to be playing. Not everyone might be starting, but everyone's playing. I'm curious, if you were to look at those two positions, what would you see the bigger split being in terms of seeing more of a tandem of Trayden Stukes and Isaiah Polamau, or JPJ and Caleb Rogers? Because I'll be honest, when he says both right guards are going to play, I have no idea what that means. I'm curious your thoughts.
11: I think he said this year. I think he knows that they're going to need him. I mean, you don't go through a year with your five starting offensive linemen playing the entire way. I don't think it's going to be a situation like in the preseason where they're rotating drives. You know, JPJ is the starter for right now, and he'll go out there, and, you know, I think, you know, the hope for the Raiders is that he maintains that job. He plays so well, that's not even a question, and he moves forward. But, you know, you're going to need all your linemen, especially you don't have a ton of them. You're going to have to, you know, put them on the field at some point, and there's going to be injuries and other things like that. So, yes, they're both going to play at some point. But I think rotationally, you're going to see much more of all the guys in the secondary. I think they're all going to play. I think they're all going to play significant reps. I think they're all going to be needed, of course. I think that's much more of a rotational situation that you'll see. But, you know, going back, I'd usually, I'm not just falling back on things that are right. Sorry. But, I had written yesterday that Isaiah Polamalu was one of the guys whose stock was down this offseason. And it was actually the first thing somebody, the first feedback I got on it was, I think you're wrong about this. I don't think his stock was dropping. And then all of a sudden the depth chart came out like an hour later. And I was like, well, looks like maybe it is. He's a guy who started 31 straight games and now not at the top of the depth chart for the Raiders. And I mean, it's a much more of a good sign that Trayton Stoops won the job than necessarily Isaiah Polamalu lost it. But I think that's encouraging for the Raiders. But, yeah, I think certainly new blood in the secondary. And that was the goal. And they invested so heavily as they did in the draft going into the season.
22: Yeah, and you know, it's interesting, in a roundabout way, I think it actually helps Isaiah. I think you can really use him now in a much more specialized role all over the field rather than having him play 90, 80 snaps, whatever it is, use him more selectively and more, strategically. Looking at the defensive line, Adam, it feels light to me. You know, it just feels like there's work to be done, still, there. What's your level of concern that becomes an issue for the Raiders this year?
11: Becomes an issue. Yes, I think it's one of the, I think the, you know, especially the interior of the defensive line and the wide receiver room are the ones that you look at and say probably weren't addressed enough in the draft and potentially free agency. And that's what they still have to build. And certainly next year in the draft, that's what they'll be. How much of a concern? Like, yeah, I think it's going to pop up. Like, I don't think this year is necessarily about, you know, competing. I think it's more about developing. So, I think you'll try to, you know, run the young guys through and have them work on, you know, just getting better and building some depth, because I don't think, I do believe that they go into the season knowing that is a, you know, potential weakness of the team and a place that needs to be addressed that wasn't really addressed in this offseason. But I think you do have some, you know, developmental guys for sure. And I think, you know, all eyes to me really on like a guy like Taka Hemingway, who had a tremendous offseason. And now it's, can you turn that tremendous offseason into success? And can you turn it into proving that you're good enough to be a part of this thing that they're building for the future? Can you be the guy? Do you not have to address it as much because he becomes a guy that is reliable instead of just a guy? I think that is one of the questions for this team, and that's the opportunity that lies in front of a lot of these young guys this season to show, hey, you don't need to improve this position. You know, we just talked about Isaiah Polamalu, but a guy that started the last couple of years, but they felt, hey, we need to go out and address the secondary. We need to get better there. And then a guy that has been a starter now becomes a part of the depth rotation, and that's how you build up that roster. I think that's the same thing on the defensive line, where are these guys going to be a part of it? Are they going to be a part of the depth, or are they just not going to be here anymore? That's what they're trying to prove this year. And I think, you know, a lot of those guys have an opportunity. But yes, when you look at the roster, you say that's probably an area that they're going to need to get better at and address going forward.
2: You can read Adam's great story up at VegasNation.com on the depth chart and risers and fallers stock watch for the Raiders roster. A great story and always a great conversation. Adam, thank you again for your time. Let's do it again soon, and we'll see you over at Raiders HQ.
11: Sounds good. Big day. Big day.
3: I'm going to work on those intros.
2: Yeah.
3: I need to get better at that.
2: Next time.
3: That's the next time.
2: Thanks for being patient with us. Thanks, Adam. Have a great day.
11: Hold the standard. Yeah, just hold the standard. That's all.
2: That was a dig.
3: Yeah, he always pumps us up. 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Raider Nation, it's that time again. You want to get in to win the Raiders' ultimate hookup. We're trying to put you in the stadium. Allegiant Stadium. Week 1, Sunday. Vegas, Miami. Raiders, Dolphins. Two tickets, two pregame field passes, and an autographed Brock Bowers jersey. You know the deal. Be caller number 9. Get some silver and black swag, and that gets you in to win the Raiders' ultimate hookup. Tickets to the game, field passes to the game, and number 89 with that sweet, sweet signature on the silver and black swag. 702-365-9200. Be caller number 9 right here on the Morning Tailgate. 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
16: It's time for the Finley Cadillac Henderson Player Performance of the Week.
1: This week's Finley Cadillac Henderson Player Performance of the Week is from the WNBA. And once again, here in the hometown with the Aces. As the WNBA announced last week that four-time league and reigning MVP Asia Wilson has been named Western Conference Player of the Month for the month of August. This is her fourth honor this year after receiving it in each of the previous 3 months of play for a full season sweep. Wilson is the only player in the league history to sweep WNBA monthly honors in multiple seasons after claiming both available awards in the 2020 Wubble season. Over the month of August, which the Aces posted a 7-5 record, Wilson averaged 25 points on 49.5% field goal shooting, 8.8 rebounds, 3.2 assists, 2.1 blocks, and knocked down 88% of her free throws in the 11 games in which she appeared. Our Brandi Flores caught up with Asia before the break and asked about the numbers she was putting up and what that means to her.
17: It means something to me in a way that I'm reaping the benefits of me just working hard, you know? I mean, that's something that you always want to do. You want to be better than what you were before. That is always a goal of mine. When you're able to continue to show up as your best self, as your true self, and you're understanding the work that you put in, you see it coming to fruition, I think that's what it really matters to me. The numbers are always great. Glad that we're able to put up those type of numbers. But when it comes to me and how I measure myself, I'm going to always measure myself as just being better than what I was last year.
1: Asia Wilson talking about all her numbers that she's been putting up and what it means to her. On August 25th, Wilson earned her 32nd Western Conference Player of the Week award, which is one award from tying Tina Charles' record of 33 honors. Some of her big-time performances in the month of August, but not limited to August 6th at Indiana, Asia Wilson had 26 points, 13 boards to go along with 3 assists, 2 blocks, and a key steal at the end of overtime in the narrow 86-84 Aces victory over the Fever. August 11th versus the Mystics, Asia had 26 points, including 5 of 5 from the free throw line.

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4: Kevin Harlan here from Westwood One. 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The Broncos won the AFC West last season, but the Chiefs have added Super Bowl MVP Kenneth Walker to the backfield. 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
6: Welcome back inside the morning tailgate, Raider Nation Radio 920. Who's got to introduce themselves? Who needs to reintroduce themselves? Sunday against Miami, we are inching closer and closer to game day, to kick off at Allegiant Stadium. But before we get there, the Raiders have to have their first true, quote, regular season practice of the week, which is set to get going here later today. Clint Kubiak, Kirk Cousins set to meet at the podium with us, the media. The NFL kicks off tonight, Super Bowl rematch. Very excited for all of it. Again, trying to keep it together. But the espresso is coursing through the veins, so I can only restrain myself so much. So sorry about it. Now, up on the text line, French Bread. I love that that's the name that comes through on the text line. French Bread says the roster is exactly where it needs to be. A lot of youth sprinkled with established talent. The player that needs to reintroduce themselves, Big Mike Mayer. He's disappeared from the roster, according to French Bread.
7: He hasn't, actually. He's been I know he hasn't caught as many passes as a lot of people would like, but he's always been a very important part of this offense in terms of blocking and doing his job. He's done his job at a really high level. The ball hasn't found him, I'll give you that, but he hasn't disappeared. I wouldn't classify it at that by any stretch of the imagination.
6: Gage says Mayer, 45 catches, 440 yards this season.
7: That sounds about right. Yeah. Yep. I'm with him.
6: 45 catches. What did I say? I said 60. I went a little wild. 60 might be real ceiling optimism, which would be great. But that comes out to 3.8 catches per game, which isn't entirely crazy considering the amount of 12 personnel, how much Clint Kubiak likes to utilize those tight ends. And if we've been sitting here saying that there's no number one wide receiver, Brock Bowers is pass catcher number one, Michael Mayer might be just as good as the next guy in terms of those underneath, in terms of those outlet type passes for one Kirk Cousins.
8: Yeah, we saw a little bit of it in the preseason game, but I mean, Mayer was lined up out wide. He was lined up in the slot. He was lined up in different areas on that touchdown drive of his. And this is something where he could benefit from that, as Brock Bowers will take a lot of attention, and that could still open up more opportunities for him in the middle of the field.
7: Yeah, we'll see. We've been talking about that a lot over the years, and it just hasn't come to fruition in terms of the actual pass game. But I think I think 40-45 catches are out there for him, and I think even more, just as importantly, that is the hand that he's going to lend in this running game, because I really believe that that's what the Raiders want to hang their hat on, and have that be something that they could put in their suitcase and take wherever they go, and be able to run and pound it and control the clock, because that's kind of how the

0: they're gonna have to win. There's, you know, outside of Ashton, and it looks really like Mike Washington, you know, has some explosiveness, and obviously Brock is explosive, but there's really, you'd be hard pressed to find where's the explosive play is going to come from, mm-hmm. You know, throughout the offensive roster. So to counter that, you have to be somebody that can control the clock and control the line of scrimmage. And a lot of the ways that you could do that is through the run game. And so Michael Mayer can be a real asset in that part of the game.
1: And as excited as everybody is that Ashton Jeanty in year two, getting obviously need him full health in order to do what he wants to do, right? But I think that's why there's such optimism and excitement for Mike Washington Jr., because he has shown that explosiveness in limited time, again, albeit the preseason. But what we've seen him be able to break a couple long ones. And if that is in addition to what Jeanty, in addition to a Brock Bowers, now you're feeling a little bit better in terms of what you're asking, Vinny. Where are those going to come from, right? But again, it feels like there's a lot on the plate, on the shoulders, on the play call sheet of a Clint Kubiak to scheme that up. We will wait and see. Hour number three on the way, Marcus Johnson. Tape Don't Lie will be with us to break down the film here on the Morning Tailgate, Raider Nation Radio 920. Great.

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12: Bounces it to the outside of the five, angling to the goal line. 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And the Raiders cap it off.
11: 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It's Marcus Johnson from Tape Don't Lie on YouTube, here on the Morning Tailgate.
13: 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Vince Sapienza, Vinny Bonsignor, and Clay Baker coming to you live from Las Vegas here on a Wednesday, September 9, 2026, opening kickoff night of the NFL tonight. The Raiders kick off their season Sunday at Allegiant Stadium against Miami. The Raiders' first regular season practice of the work week. Later today, Kirk Cousins, Clint Kubiak will meet with the media. We will hear from them. We will bring them to you here on the flagship for the silver and black. But right now, we bring you the man who breaks down the tape, Marcus Johnson of Tape Don't Lie. Marcus, good morning. The depth chart helped us wet our whistle, so to speak, last night, and providing us some talking points before we get into the first practice, the first sounds of the week for the Raiders. And there's a lot of places we're going to get to, but I guess I want to start on the defensive side, and the one that kind of grabbed my attention the most was Treydon Stooks, kind of climbing that ladder all through training camp and ahead of week one of the regular season. He is your starting free safety on the depth chart. Now, Clint Kubiak said, guys are going to start, but everyone's going to play. But what does that tell you about Treydon Stooks' ascent since being drafted, as well as what it tells you about Isaiah Polamalu?
14: You know, I think it was kind of expected. I kind of expected Treydon Stooks to win that job, going through the season, just because of how intelligent he is. And I think that's what wowed the Raiders in the first place, is just his intelligence. So everything that he could do on the field, knowing in the scheme that he came from, where they played an NFL defensive scheme in college, at Arizona. So knowing that, I kind of felt like he always was going to win that job. And, so it's not too surprising for me, but I think when he kind of started off, he had to earn his way into it. And I think that was actually a good thing they did that. It was kind of a good thing they just didn't hand him the job, because he had to go out there and earn it. And I think he did. And I think that probably makes him feel better about it too. And also gives him more confidence that he went out and earned the job himself. Like, it wasn't just something that was given to him. He just didn't show up week one. And, at the first day of OTAs, and he was right out there being that guy, right? And he had to go out there and beat out IPM. I think that's something that he really had to do. So I really feel like that's going to really boost up his confidence. And I think his play in the preseason, especially in the game, especially against the Houston Texans, he was awesome, right? And, it's funny, like, IPM didn't even play that day. You kind of expect IPM to be the starter after that game, since he didn't get any playing time and that there wasn't really that much of a matchup. But I think Stoops just went out there and played so well that it was undeniable. It's what they wanted to see for him to go out there and just kind of take that job. So I'm not too shocked about that. But what it means for IPM, I think it's going to put IPM in a little bit better position, because I think he's going to be able to kind of come in and play more of that Jeremy Chinn role and be closer to the line of scrimmage, which I think is better for him. I don't think IPM is the best free safety in the world, but I think he does play a lot better when he's closer to the line of scrimmage like he did in college. And when he first came in the NFL and actually started to get some snaps outside of special teams, he was playing more down in the box. And I think that's something that he's good. He does a whole lot better. I think he covers a lot better inside the box. I mean, when we saw him playing inside the box, against the 49ers, he made that great play on the goal line where he was able to kind of drive and play some man coverage there. And, IPM does have some good ball skills too. He gets interceptions. That's something he consistently does. I think he had about two or three last year. So, I think what it does for IPM, it allows him to play more in the box, be more of that versatile guy, and not have to worry about playing free safety as much, and allows kind of Treydon Stooks to be out there a little in roam as a free safety, which I feel like he's a lot more comfortable doing. So, you're going to see like IPM mixing with Jeremy Chinn a little bit, I believe. And then maybe you'll see Stooks come down against certain matchups, and then maybe they can switch it up. But I think it does put IPM in a better position, because I think he's better inside. He'd be better inside the box, kind of being closer to the line of scrimmage.
15: And what that ultimately does is it lengthens your secondary, the depth of your secondary, which is a critical component to any good defense. And on top of that, when you add that, Marcus, I don't know about you, but I'm looking at the secondary and I'm looking at the depth chart and I'm thinking to myself about this young secondary. This looks pretty damn good, man. And I know that they got to go out there and do it, but I'll put it this way. It looks really promising for the first time in a while. And I'm not just talking about the ones. I'm talking about the ones and the twos. This has a chance to be an extremely deep, extremely talented young secondary. Is that what you see when you look at that depth chart?
14: Oh, yeah. I'm excited about the secondary. Oh, man. It's one of my favorite things about this team, because, when you have a secondary like that that's young and you don't have to pay these guys for a while, if you get to 2028, you still have to pay some of these guys. You don't have to worry about, like, you know, extending these guys yet or worrying about anything like that. You have these guys pretty much on a cheap contract, and you don't know how these guys are going to grow throughout the season, you know, especially like somebody like Jamaal McCoy, right? You got McCoy out there who got better every single game. He struggled the first game in the preseason, but the second and third game, he looked like a totally different player, right? And he got better every single week. He learned from that. He learned from that first game, and you see him get better every single time he's out there. And, you know, I think there might be even a little bit of a rotation out there. You see sometimes at the cornerback position where you see some of these guys get some playing time early on, right? And maybe on, like later on in the season, you know, it allows these guys to develop. And then what I like about it, too, is that there's a lot of depth there, right, at the secondary. Because, like, if somebody gets injured, you know, you can put one of these young guys out there, right? And then you can feel comfortable with some of these young guys out there. And then you can let them get their bumps and bruises out, too, as well, which really helps out this football team in the long run. Yeah, the secondary has me excited because, you know, when you think about it for the next year and the following year, especially even like a guy like Dalton Johnson who you know, has a chance to probably get some rotation time in there, too, as well, if he can continue to grow. I mean, you might have a young secondary group that's, like, all on cheap contracts and allows you to build around some of these other positions. Maybe you can go out and spend some money on a big DT, or you can go out and get another edge rusher, or make a big trade for an edge rusher or something like that, or you feel comfortable, like, trading up in the draft for somebody that you really like because you have these young guys there, and you don't have to build up this roster as much as you did before when you have all these draft picks that they had the last couple of years. So you can feel more comfortable with some of these other draft picks you have, and you can just move up, get these guys going, and then you feel comfortable with that about that secondary. So, yeah, the secondary has me excited. That's one of the most exciting things about this team because if you have a great secondary that helps out the pass rush, and like I said, if you have some holes in the pass rush or in the defensive line that you don't like, you'll have the money to go get some of those guys because you don't have to pay some of these secondary guys for a while. So I'm really excited about that.
16: On a scale of 1 to 10, 10 being the highest, 1 being the lowest, what's your concern level for this defensive line against Miami?
17: Man. Whoa, Marcus, that was too many laughs.
16: I didn't even throw the punchline out yet.
14: I'm going to be nicer this time. It's concern level. So the highest is 10,
16: mm-hmm.
14: Right?
16: Yeah.
14: We're
16: roundabout.
17: What do you want, 20?
14: I'm going to go 8. I'm still a little concerned. I'm going to go 8, okay? Because you know, I think Achane, he had a breakout year last year. He averaged 5.7 yards per carry. I've been studying him a little bit this week, and I'm getting ready for him. You know, we do a preview of them this weekend. And, yeah, he is fast, he's explosive, and he is a great runner, too. It's just not that he's just this speed guy where every once in a while he just has that breakout. I mean, he kind of reminds me of a young Jamaal Charles. I remember you guys remember how Jamaal mm-hmm. Charles was when he was averaging like 6 yards per carry, right? And that's how Achane is. I mean, that Miami team didn't have a good offense last year, really. He still averaged 5.7 yards per carry at 1,350 yards. And he can catch the football, too. It's not just that he's a pure runner. He catches the football as well. He catches the football very well. You can run him on some routes and things like that. He's very versatile. And then you add in Malik Willis, right? You add in Malik Willis, which then forces the defense to have to play 11 on 11. Right. So you have to worry about Malik Willis. You have to worry about that mesh point. And you kind of feel like that's what the Miami Dolphins are going to do is they're probably going to go more spread offense. Right. It's probably not going to be as much under center. You might see some under center stuff like that and some play action, some things like that. But they're going to want to add Malik Willis to the run game. I mean, that's something Malik Willis does the last couple of years. He's averaged about 6 yards per carry when he has run the football. So he's a very good running the football, too, as well. So it's going to be a big test. And you know, Max Crosby's going to make up for a lot of the problems on the run defense, right? So that's going to kind of show up with Max Crosby just making plays, and especially he's got some guy giving him bulletin board material already. So that's going to be kind of see how he takes that, how he applies that against some of these tackles that he's playing against this week. But I think with how the running game altogether, it is important that they force the Dolphins to pass. They got to get the Dolphins into like third and long. They got to make sure that happens because that's going to be the weakness of this Dolphins team, right? They're not built to pass the football and throw the ball all around the field, right? I mean, they don't have any like stud wide receivers or anything like that you really have to worry about. So it's very important that you stop this run game because if you don't, then it's going to be a long day for you.
17: It's Marcus Johnson of Tate Don't Lie. Follow him up on the X at TheMarkJohnNFL. Marcus, when, you know, we look at the offense and Brock Bowers is going to be Brock Bowers, we fully expect, and there's very little doubt there. But when we've asked the question today to our audience, you know, who needs to introduce themselves? Who needs to reintroduce themselves starting week one against Miami? And there's a lot of texts out there this morning for Michael Mayer. What are your expectations from a production standpoint on offense from one Michael Mayer?
14: I think he's going to be really, really a big part of this offense, right? And I think he's going to be really kind of like that underneath guy. I think what you're going to see from him is a lot of like the underneath throws, a lot of the bootlegs, a lot of those type of plays. Because I think Brock Bowers is going to be more, I would say, as that kind of wide, wide flex tight end. The flex tight end, you'll just see more of him doing that when they're in the 12 personnel. I think they're going to be in 12 personnel a lot. And mixing in with the 21 personnel. And I think sometimes when they're in 21 personnel, you probably see more of like a 22 personnel type of look too as well, where it's only Trey Tucker out there. You still have Connor Hayward out there as the fullback, but you have Brock Bowers and Michael Mayer. So it's going to be Trey Tucker, Brock Bowers, Michael Mayer, and then having Connor Hayward in the backfield, and then, you know, whoever the running back is at the time that they want to deploy. So I think you're going to see a lot of Michael Mayer. I think that's going to be that guy who's going to be the underneath guy, the kind of small yak guy, kind of that safety valve for Kirk Cousins when he needs it. And that's why I think he's going to be a big part of it. But I also think what you're going to see too is that they're mixing it up and making some explosive plays out of those two guys, where you're sending both of them downfield. You're sending Brock Bowers and Michael Mayer downfield off of play action, because Michael Mayer can get downfield. He could be a big play guy downfield too as well. I think that's a part of the game that Raiders fans haven't seen yet. And I think that's going to be something that's going to be deployed by, Clint Kubiak. So I think that's going to be something that I'm excited to see how they mix it in, especially off the play action. Because there's a lot of stuff that Clint Kubiak was able to do with tight ends that he had in Seattle, you know, especially before Arroyo got hurt. When Arroyo got hurt, he kind of had to switch it up. But they did a lot of downfield stuff with Arroyo. And I can't think of the other tight end's name off the top of my head. But they did a lot of stuff with those two, where they're getting those guys downfield off play action, right? And I think that's something you're going to see, and that's how Michael Mayer is going to be part of this game as well. But, you know, I think Connor Hayward is going to be part of the passing game too, especially when they go to 22 personnel. I think that's a guy that's a little bit of a sleeper for me too that might show up and make some big plays on offense.
15: You're making Clay's heart go all aflutter right now talking about the fullback. But here's the thing. And looked at tape of Malik Willis during his time with the Green Bay Packers. I got to say, and I remember watching it and, not making too much of it, but rewatching it, I'm like, this guy's got some game. I'm just saying. And there's a reason why, two people from the Green Bay Packers who moved down to Miami to now lead the Miami Dolphins said, yeah, we're bringing Malik Willis with us. What's your level of curiosity about Malik Willis, and would you be surprised that this guy is actually a bona fide NFL quarterback?
14: No, I wouldn't. I wouldn't be surprised. I thought he had some good film the last couple of years when he's played.
15: Great.
14: I think that he has thrown the ball better, too, than he did when he was at Tennessee, right? I mean, he went to Tennessee, and, you know, I think he was kind of struggling over there a little bit. But when he got his chance, and he got to go over to Green Bay and got to sit a little bit and learn and kind of figure out the game, and then, you know, had a quarter offensive coordinator too, and, you know, and Matt LaFleur, not offensive coordinator, but head coach, you know, was calling the plays and designed a system for him to be effective. And I think we're going to see that same system down in Miami. That's why I expect a lot more spread and things like that, because that's what they did with him when he came out there. There's a lot of him and Josh Jacobs. Like, Josh Jacobs went off when Malik Willis was in some of those games, and I think that's what you could see from our chain too, is like that, you know, that running game that Malik Willis brings with it. But he's also grown as a passer. I think like a couple of the games he played last year, he was on that like 81% completion percentage, and it wasn't just crazy short passes. He was throwing the ball downfield. So, you know, the Raiders, that's what I'm saying. Like, I think a lot of fans are kind of just expecting the Raiders to go out and just kind of beat this team up a little bit. And you can kind of see it in some of the fan base. And I think that they have to worry about some of these guys because they have something to prove. Malik Willis is playing to be a big-time starter. He's playing to get that bigger contract. You know, you see what Baker Mayfield did, right? I mean, Baker Mayfield went somewhere, ended up getting that big contract, you know, on a smaller deal, and he got his chance to win that job, and then he just took off. And I think that's what Malik Willis is trying to do as well. Like, Malik Willis does not want them to draft a quarterback, right? He wants to be that franchise guy. And this is his time to prove that. So it's important for the Raiders to really take these guys serious and not expect that, because these guys are hungry, man. You're playing against some hungry guys, and they really want to go show themselves and show what they can really do.
16: Marcus, when you kind of take a look at the tape of Kirk Cousins over the years, one thing that always makes me just a little concerned is that coming off maybe like a lackluster year, a guy that's been in the league, has he been able to break tendencies that have been with him for a long time? And you kind of like foresee that Kubiak and Janoco being there to make sure that he is aware of certain things and always keeping things unpredictable for that offensive attack.
14: Yeah. At this point in his career, I think Kirk Cousins is what he is. You really can't change too much about him. He's not really going to get too much better. I mean, he is what he is at this point. It's going to be how Clint Kubiak really builds the offense around his arm strength. I think that's going to be the biggest factor that we're going to see, because, you know, is he going to try to force him to throw outside the numbers? Is he going to try to keep everything in the middle of the field?
16: Right.
14: Is he going to try to make things easy for him? And I think that's what we're going to see. I do think, you know, Clint Kubiak is a great offensive mind, and you can just see what he's doing with Mike Washington, that he is not going to stick to a system that he has to run, right? And I think that's what he's going to do. He's going to build everything around what Kirk Cousins does best at this point in time in his career, right? And he has great self-awareness to understand that, great evaluation skills to understand what Kirk Cousins does best. But, you know, I think what you have to worry about with Kirk Cousins is if, you know, the Raiders didn't give up any pressure in the preseason, is what's going to happen with him under pressure, you know, because sometimes he does have a tendency to hold the ball a little bit too long. And that's gonna, it gets even worse when he's older, because he can't move at all, right? I mean, whatever was a fast guy. So now it's a little bit worse, especially coming off that Achilles injury and some of those injuries like that. He's basically a statue in the pocket. So it's very important, especially for the interior guys, to make sure that they're not giving up any pressure up the middle, where he has to move too much, right? You know, a quarterback like him, if the tackles get beat and things like that, he could step up and do some of those other quarterback things, because I think he still has pretty good feel in the pocket. It's just sometimes he can hold the ball a little bit too long, and that might pop up at times, but that's why it's important that they don't give up interior pressure against him. But I really do trust Clint Kubiak to make sure that he is going to put the best system around him to make sure that he's successful and he can go out there and execute. And I think like in preseason, you didn't see too much of what they like to do, but I think you're going to see a lot of, you know, kind of, there probably will be a lot more short passes trying to depend on Yak a little bit. But I think Clint Kubiak is going to do a good job of making sure that he builds a good system around him and make sure that he's effective.
17: It's Marcus Johnson, Tape Don't Lie. Just a couple more before we let him go. Marcus, we were having a discussion yesterday about expectations for Sunday. What is the minimum requirement expected out of Raider Nation to see on Sunday? What would be your expectations for what has to be seen in order to you feel like everything that we've talked about for months in terms of the progress, in terms of the steps being made, is still going in the right direction?
14: You know, I think if they go out there and because this technically on paper, this is a team they should beat, right? And I think if they go out there and they really handle business, I think that that's going to kind of show where the expectations are and how they're kind of have a better season than the year before. Because on paper, you know, this is a team that they should beat. They are, as much as I say, they're not as much talented, you know, not that much more talented than this team. They are more talented. They have a better offense than the Dolphins have a defense. I think the Dolphins are really, really, I would say even younger than the Raiders on defense. I mean, they have Chris Johnson out there and some of those other guys, but a lot of the other corners, they aren't really guys that really scare you or anything like that. So, and especially like with the linebackers and some of the defensive line they have over there with the Dolphins. I mean, they are just a little bit weaker on defense. So you really expect this offense to kind of really be able to run the ball on them, right? I think that's something that they should be able to do this week, is run the football. Because even like with a guy like Top Robinson and those type of guys, they're not the best run defenders in the world. So they should be able to get some push and run the football. And, you know, so you have that expectation that they probably should go out there and win this game, especially being at home and having the home opener, right? The Raiders haven't had a home opener week one in a long time. I don't remember the last time they had one. And so this is going to be a big deal for them in that perspective too as well. So you really expect them kind of to go out there and handle business. And that's going to be kind of the expectation I have for this game. And it's kind of what I expect from this coaching staff, but I'm not sleeping on the Dolphins, you know, and I hope the Raiders don't do that, because that's how they can get upset. But they should go out there and handle business. And it's kind of, you know, the tougher teams and things like that, you're not really expecting too much, but you kind of expect them to go beat some of these weaker teams in the NFL, especially when you start your schedule with some of these weaker teams as well.
15: Realistic numbers for Jalen and Trey Tucker.
14: You know, I would say for like Jalen Naylor, I'm going to go like about four catches for 45 yards. For Trey Tucker, I'm going to go 6 for 80. I'm going to say he has one big play.
15: Whoa.
14: He goes like 6 for 80, something like that. And then you mix it in because you say like, well, Cousins has like what, 22 completions or something like that. Maybe I'm just guessing. Mm-hmm. And then you just mix in Brock Bowers in there, a little Michael Mayer. But, you know, maybe like five catches. But I think Chase Tucker has like a big play, like where he's getting a lot of big plays there. I expect that. And then Brock Bowers eating and having like the rest of the catches and Michael Mayer mixed in there a little bit too. So I really expect those guys. So I expect Trey Tucker to have at least one explosive play, but then also have some good completions as well. So I'm kind of basing a number maybe that Cousins is like, what, 22 or like 30 or something like that. Kind of add those other receptions in. But, I would expect Trey Tucker to have a pretty good game, just because, like I said, I think a lot of these corners aren't the greatest in the world, and we're going to see what they can do on those against these guys.
15: My bad. What did you have for Jalen for Naylor?
14: Like four catches, like 40 yards, something like that.
15: Oh, okay, gotcha. Yards. I thought you were saying 6 for 80 for him. That would have been great, but yeah, my bad. So yeah, I'm 6 for 80 sounds about right. I think for that would be great actually for Trey Tucker.
14: Yeah. I think that'd be a good game. But this is the game for him to show out too. Cause I mean, the corners that they have out there, they're not the greatest in the world. I'll say that.
16: Marcus Johnson, Tape Don't Lie, up on YouTube. Make sure you go up and subscribe and have Marcus and Matt Holder and the crew take you through the Raiders season. It's part of my routine and it begins on Friday night, right? You guys still do Friday nights?
14: Yeah, we're doing Friday night and then we got a preview on Saturday. So just excited about that.
16: Oh, that's fantastic. Marcus, thank you again for your time. We really appreciate it. We love your work, and we'll talk again next week.
14: All right, thanks, guys. Appreciate it.
16: Thank you. Marcus Johnson, Tape Don't Lie. Make sure you get out and get that subscription. Fantastic information and player profiles each and every week from TDL, Tape Don't Lie. And don't forget, the routine begins on Thursday. Right here, Raider Nation Radio, our home for Thursday Night Football, is Chickies and Pete's inside the Sahara, where it's always free parking. 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
12: Look down the middle to the end zone. Caught Bowers back in the end zone in tight coverage. Touchdown, Raiders. Brock Bowers was sandwiched between a defender and the end line and hauled it in for a 7-yard touchdown grab, his seventh of the season, and the Raiders are an extra point away from tying it up early in the second quarter.
17: Jason Horwitz on the call, Raider Nation Radio 920. Welcome back inside the Morning Tailgate. You know, I would like to flesh out this conversation about the tight ends, because I think we would all agree here. Somebody say nay if you disagree that the tight end room is probably the strongest position group on the team.
9: Okay.
17: Yay, nay? Agree, disagree?
15: Yeah, I think. There's three of them. I would say.
17: Right now, the strongest position group has to be the tight end.
9: Yeah, arguably the best. Yeah.
17: If you disagree, I'd love to hear why. But
15: yeah,
17: That's not really the conversation. You know, Marcus pointed to the fact that, you know, obviously a lot of 12 personnel, right? Two tight end sets in this Clint Kubiak offense. Running the ball is the engine, is everything. But he talked about how he feels when looking at the tape, when looking at what Clint Kubiak has done, not just in the short span of preseason and time here, but in his past, specifically what he was able to do in Seattle, that using a Brock Bowers as that kind of Y flex, which basically is essentially a wide receiver, right? Like out, not necessarily in line, not necessarily on the line, or up next to your left tackle, right tackle, kind of that Y flex, and using Michael Mayer as kind of that in-line tight end, right? Which you asked me the question earlier, what's Michael Mayer's production? I said 60, just throwing it out there, you know, giving it more thought. You know, Ashton Gentry had 55 catches, right? Brock Bowers, I still think, is going to be in the 100 and teens in terms of catches. I think Gentry, assuming a full season of health, is probably closer to that 60-65, and maybe I'd move Michael Mayer down a skosh to maybe that 50 to 55 type, if I'm thinking more about it, right? And especially if you really are considering Brock Bowers pass catcher number one, and he's really acting like that Y flex, which is another receiver, right? Michael Mayer is going to be very much involved, and I think we did see a small sample size of that in the preseason. So I think it begs the question when we're asking who needs to introduce themselves, it feels like Michael Mayer is poised for that. And Vinny, you say, you know, we've been waiting for that for years, and that's 100% so, but I don't know if there's been a more proof of concept offense being run that he's now in that is conducive to that.
15: Yeah, well, I mean, we'll see. And you know, when I look at this offense, it does feel like who keeps bringing it up, a death by a thousand paper cuts type of an offense. You know, methodical, not overly explosive. It's going to put a premium on when you get to the red zone, convert them into touchdowns. It also, you know, puts a premium on taking care of the ball. And Michael plays all into that. And I do think that, you know, I'm saying 40 to 50 catches is how I would say, you know, for him. And again, but when I look at him and I look at the entirety of this offense, you know, and how they have to go about doing it, they really have to take care of the ball first of all, today is a big day for them. You know, first and second down are going to be critical for them. You can't get into third and longs, not with this kind of an offense. You have to make sure, that you're, in advantageous third down situations. You know, you hope that it rarely gets to third down, but we'll see about that. When it does get to third down, you want it to be manageable, which is why Wednesday is so important, both offensively and defensively. Obviously, conversely, you want to put the other team into third and long situations so you can pin your ears back and, you know, kind of eliminate a whole bunch of their play menu, and put it in the hands of their quarterback, and now go get the quarterback and try to make some plays on the back end. But offense, especially for this Raiders offense, because it's going to be tough sledding when they get into third and longs. That's not going to be their strength, at least right now. You know, maybe by a week or you know, 4 weeks into it, we'll have a different picture of that or a different opinion of that. But right now, it's hard for me to see them being a successful offense if they're in you know, an overloaded third and, you know, sevens and plus, you know, and beyond that situations. So, but again, what's really important to me, Vince, and we haven't gotten into this yet, is just taking care of the ball. Because if you are going to be a methodical offense, that means moving the ball down the field, staying ahead of the chains, not getting into third and longs, whether it's because of botched plays or penalties. But then the more plays that you, the more times you snap the ball, the more opportunity there is to turn the ball over. And that's what sometimes defenses, that's how defenses are going to play. They're going to take away, you know, any long balls. They're going to force the Raiders to do exactly what the Raiders probably have to do anyway, which is march down the field slowly but surely. And then hope at some point you're going to mess it up on your own. You're going to throw an interception. You're going to fumble the ball, because you're going to have so many opportunities, to snap the ball that just raises the possibilities of that. And that's what the Raiders need to avoid, as I'm looking at this. I know we're going to get more into the nuts and bolts of this game, you know, later in the week, but today is an important day for them on that first and second down offense.
17: Yeah, no doubt taking care of the football is going to be the message, not just here in Las Vegas, but everywhere. But when you're a team that I don't want to, that is as thin as compared to other teams, if you're a team like the Raiders or if you're a team like the Dolphins, you're not a team that can afford giving the opposition extra drives, extra opportunities. You're not in a position or built quite yet to be able to withstand extra possessions being thrown at you by you just giving away possession, time, points, et cetera, whatever it may be. But, you know, with the tight end situation, going back to what Marcus said, you know, about that Y flex for Bowers and Michael Mayer more in line, it was interesting, you know, how they're going to utilize those two guys. And when Jeff Hafley took to the podium earlier this week for Miami, he was asked about Brock Bowers, and he really provided even more, you know, real deal deep insight as to what the Raiders could be throwing at them and the beauty of what a unique specimen number 89 is.
1: The Raiders' offense will go through Brock Bowers. Obviously, I don't want you to give away the game plan, but what goes into stopping an elite tight end versus stopping an elite receiver?
3: Yeah, he is an elite tight end. Just watching the tape, I have a ton of respect for him as a player, and he's totally shown he has the ability to change games, right? Just depends how you use them. I mean, a tight end could all of a sudden wind up in the C area over here playing in the tight end position and then shift on the snap and be over here. They can line them up in the slot and then go 1x3 and put them on the backside of a nub. They can go 3x1 and put them all the way flexed out like an X receiver. So he gives them the ability to use them, lining them up as a tight end and lining him up as a wide receiver. So it kind of creates an extra variable than just say, hey, it's their X receiver. I know he's going to be into the boundary in 3x1, or I know he's going to be the field in 2x2. And then you can start game planning coverage for him based on what side he's on. This gives you another element where they can move him around even more. So you just got to have, a good plan, because you better know where he is. And we'll have a bunch of adjustments for that.
17: So that is one Miami Dolphins head coach, Jeff Hafley. I mean, really, really got into the weeds of it, but you talk about that. That's just him off the cuff saying all the different things. Can you imagine Clint Kubiak, what he's trying to dial up with his offensive mind contingent of just specifically for Brock, let alone the rest of the offense?
15: Yeah, this is going to be a real chess match, because Hafley's a really good defensive mind. I don't know that a lot of people know, you know, his background and his history and everything like that. He used to be this, you know, he's a rookie head coach, no doubt about it, but he was a head coach before at Boston College, so he knows this drill. It was in college, I give you that, but he knows what this is all about. And his teams play hard, and his teams play really smart. That's a staple of his defenses and the teams that he's coached, and he's going to have a really sound game plan for Brock Bowers. And the thing that would concern me, from a Raiders perspective, is it's much easier to take a guy like Brock out when you don't have to be overly worried about somebody else burning you because of that decision. And that's what somebody needs to step up for the Raiders, to make sure that doesn't happen on a weekly basis, in terms of, we're just going to allow you to go do whatever you got to do to stop Brock Bowers without any real concern that any of us are going to make you pay for that. And somebody has to step up and make teams pay for that decision. And I'm very curious to see who that's going to be, if it's going to be somebody that's on a consistent basis, or, you know, if it's going to be a week-to-week thing or whatever the case is. But however you want to, figure that out, it has to get figured out.
7: Yeah, I've often wondered, maybe because they went after Jalen Naylor and he said that they had a purpose for him. And I wondered if that had something to do with, finding some sort of speed element downfield that could go in. And if you're trying to negate Bowers, you're going to lose track of somebody else. And I wonder if Naylor is part of that package, as well with other guys from Washington, Mayer, and Genty.
15: We're going to see, but I'm very curious about that. I don't know. I honestly don't know who that's going to be, but it has to be somebody. And, you know, down the road, they'll address that. But on a week-to-week basis this year, the word is out, obviously, on Brock Bowers. Everybody knows who 89 is. Everybody on defense, guys like Jeff, who are brilliant at it, they're going to have all sorts of rules and regulations in place to stop him and to take him out of the game. And it's, like I said, it's much easier to do that when you don't feel overly worried that somebody else is just going to burn you to a crisp for that choice making. So, and until somebody steps up and makes them pay for that, teams are just going to keep doing that. So, that starts for me week one, to see what, and some of it's going to be obviously on Clint Kubiak to figure out, you know, alternate routes to go, alternate looks, alternate plans. He knows what's going to happen. There's no doubt that Clint Kubiak understands we're going to go into this game having to prove that we could beat teams outside of number 89. That's going to be the biggest challenge of the season, and it's going to start on Sunday in the Miami Dolphins, who may not have the most talent, but they're going to be extremely well coached, especially on that defensive side of the football, are going to make the Raiders prove that to them.
17: Brock Bowers no doubt has the attention of opposing defenses, and he is the apple of Raider Nation's eye when it comes to jerseys. And you can get your hands on an autographed number 89 jersey with Raiders Ultimate Hookup. That in addition to 2 game tickets, 2 field passes for week 1 Sunday at Allegiant Stadium. Raiders, Dolphins, they could be yours. All you got to do is call in 702-365-9200. Be caller number 9. And get some silver and black swag. Must be a Nevada resident. 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
23: Oh! It is the final sit down here on the morning tailgate, Raider Nation Radio 920. A massive thank you to our guests on today's program. Once a Raider, always a Raider. Kevin Burnett, former Raiders linebacker, joining us here. On the tailgate, Adam Hill of the Las Vegas Review-Journal, always keeping us honest and on our toes. Sometimes yeah. Making us speechless.
7: Even grading the way we're introducing him. That's fine.
23: I understand the assignment now.
7: In his article of Risers and Fallers?
15: It was a little choppy.
23: It was an illegal procedure. Yeah, it was my fault. 100% on me. I was looking at Clay, did not see the phone go down.
15: It was one of those ones where the center snapped the ball and nobody else moved.
23: Yeah, and I was just kind of staring blankly into Clay, who's like, what are we doing? Introduce him.
7: And I was enjoying your wistful gaze.
23: Yes.
7: And
23: yes. So that
7: seeing where this was going.
23: That was on me. You know, a very, very rare, not on the

0: to the nation. Didn't know much about him when he joined, and I'm curious to see what he brings to the team. Quiddy Pay, I think it's a good candidate in terms of introducing himself, right? This is a guy that had back-to-back seasons of 8 sacks for Indy, had a down year. You know, the analytics portion of the audience were really down on him a year ago, or from last season. He gets paid by the Raiders this free agency period and is now the guy that's going to be opposite Max Crosby. Part of that rotation with a Malcolm Kuntz. So I think that's a good candidate. I've seen what Quiddy Pay can provide for this team immediately, because he's one of those guys that needs to bring it immediately, right? He's not of the developing kind. I know we're all developing, Vinny, but when we talk about what is the veteran grouping on this defense, he's one of those guys that has to bring it from day one, snap one.
1: Yeah, for sure. And I'm looking to see where he is listed on the depth chart.
0: Quiddy Pay, number one opposite Max Crosby. Malcolm Kuntz is listed second behind Max Crosby.
1: Oh, yeah, there. I was looking at the second team. That's why I'm looking at the okay, yeah.
0: Yeah.
1: Very good. So Malcolm would be backing up. That was so weird because I was like, why is Malcolm?
0: Yeah.
1: Okay. So, yeah, and it'll be interesting to see how many times that kind of revert. Like how many times all three of those guys are on the field at the same time. I think Tonka Hemingway being more of that pass rusher type of guy. They got to figure out a way to A, stop the run, obviously. That's what Miami's going to try to do early and often. But they have to be able to get pressure on the quarterback.
0: Feels like we're going to see Fadokasi quite a bit in that run-stuffing type role from the defensive tackle. But I would imagine a defensive line unit in pass down situations, third down, Crosby, Pay, Kuntz, Tonka is what I would imagine. But again, wait and see. Rob Leonard's going to have to dial up different things, get creative. N'Kobe Dean's going to be part of that conversation. And Raider Jamil says, I think N'Kobe Dean is one of those guys that needs to reintroduce himself. I know he's a new Raider, but he's been injured. And I'm a little worried he might get injured, like some other previous linemen we've had with hefty contracts. Thanks all for the great content, as always. N'Kobe Dean, Raider Jamil says, would like you to introduce yourself to the nation in a big way.
1: That'd be nice.
2: You know, it could be so effective in so many different ways. It would be great to see, like, what not only a projected, you know, injury-free season could be for him, but how will he work in this scheme? And also having the kind of communication with Quay Walker kind of lets me know, like, all right, this is a new-looking kind of, like, linebacker core that seemingly can not only effectively hit the run, but, you know, N'Kobe Dean could do so many different things in pass. It makes me wonder how they'll divvy up those responsibilities as linebackers rushing the quarterback.
1: I truly believe if he stays healthy, he's going to be fine. But he's got to stay healthy.
0: I think both those linebackers are going to be A-OK.
2: Yeah.
1: We'll see.
0: A-OK. But again, got to go do it out on the field. Again, practice set to get going here today. Clint Kubiak, Kirk Cousins will be meeting with the media as well. And then the NFL kicks off tonight in the Pacific Northwest. Super Bowl rematch. Patriots and the Seahawks. Any predictions for tonight, fellas?
1: I think the Seahawks are going to win by 10 or more points.
0: Oh. What's the basis for that? Why do you like...
1: Long trip for Seattle. I'm still... I lasting images of Drake May. We'll see. We'll see what... you know, he needs a bounce back. He didn't play very well in the playoffs and certainly not in the Super Bowl. So, big night for him.
2: Sometimes Super Bowl rematches, the loser often finds a way to keep the game close and maybe sneak one out. And that's what we'll have to take, because I still feel McDonald's defense is still awesome. And they definitely found the cheat codes on New England's offense last year.
0: Yeah, when you watch Hard Knocks, you know, I don't know if this is just me, but it feels like it's just one of those easy teams to root for. Like Mike McDonald, it's such a likable, relatable kind of guy, easy guy to root for.
2: Connection.
0: Yeah, good connection there. Obviously, he's got a great one with his team.
1: Well, the whole world's going to see what the NFC West is all about. And unfortunately for the Raiders, they play the NFC West because the very next day it's yeah. And can you believe, I don't know if the Rams have landed yet, but they left. they literally left last night around 7-8 o'clock or
0: that's
1: so.
0: Crazy.
1: And it's a 16-hour flight. Yeah,
0: that
1: so
0: is crazy. Did you see the digs of that plane?
1: Yeah. Yes. A lot of beds. They'll be sleeping.
0: 84 beds and 14 first class seats. So if 84 of them are beds, the first class have to be better than the beds. What does that mean?

0: What are those? What are the 14?
1: I don't know, but everybody that I talk to is like, I just cannot wait to sleep. So, you think about it in life, you're like 18 hours. I could just sleep for it. I mean, like that's like the most. It's an alluring thought, right? Because we can't do that in our regular lives. No. When we're on the ground, there's no way that you could do it. Well, but you have no. There's nothing holding you back from sleeping as much as you want. But he did. I was talking to Sean McVay, and he said he's going to try to figure out a way to let him when to get to bed, when not to get to, so they're singing 36 bottles of beer on the wall for like the first 2 hours of the trip, and then everything else after that. So
0: yeah, the opportunity to sleep is behind us, fellas. Sorry about it.
1: Yeah,
0: no sleepless in Seattle tonight, but it is where the NFL kicks off. No weather, 8%, 10% chance of rain, so it should be a beautiful night. Enjoy the game tonight. Stay with the flagship, JT the Brick, 12 to 2, Unnecessary Roughness with Q Myers from 2 to 5. Tailgate is back here on a Thursday. Have a great day.
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24: Live from Chicago, it's Black and Abdallah, and we are officially 7 hours and 19 minutes away from the start of the NFL season. Seattle, New England, the kickoff. We cannot wait. We're waiting all day for a Wednesday night, Abdallah. Hey. We're getting ready. Here we go. We've got football tonight, and we're previewing the game all day long here on Westwood One Sports. Seattle is a team, defending champions, who we've really not talked a lot about here in the offseason. They're going to be good this upcoming season. We've spent a lot of time talking about New England, the addition of A.J. Brown, Mike Vrabel, the focus on the team, and I think that whatever's taken place in the offseason will not affect the Patriots on the field. If anything, if they are not as successful this season than what we saw last season, it's because they're playing a first-place schedule, which we see. When we see teams pop up, go from last to first and win a division, the next year, it's tough to repeat that. There's a couple of those teams in the NFL that are facing that this upcoming season. I think most people are expecting most of those teams to regress a little bit. I still think that the Patriots are going to be a good team. And the outlook for both of these teams heading into the season, you should have high hopes if you are a Seahawks fan or if you're a Patriots fan today. And happy football day. Happy football new year.
0: Yeah, it was 213 days ago that we saw these teams face off. The Seahawks won Super Bowl 60. It was 55 days ago that we gave our predictions before training camp started.
24: Yep.
0: And now
24: I feel like you're mocking me.
0: I'm absolutely mocking.
24: I feel like that's what you're doing with this. You're mocking me because throughout the summer, there was a day that the mood... You know, I got in the football mood and I wanted to make picks, and we were 55 days out from the start of the season. That's how much football is on my brain.
0: To be fair, I will give you this. It was a pre-training camp. So it was like there was a theme to it. Like there was a reason to do that. It was because it was before training camp started, right? So before everybody reported, before like everybody started their quarterback battles and all that, you wanted to give our training camp picks. And so you gave yours, and in your pre-training camp playoff picks, if I could say that 10 times fast.
24: Go ahead.
0: You did not, no, I'm not going to try. You did not have the Patriots, if I recall, in your pre-training camp playoff picks. I did. I have the Patriots in mind.
24: Yeah.
0: I don't know if I'll have them I do know whether or not I'll have them. I'm not telling people, but because we keep it a secret until we announce it. That's what everybody does. It's the media thing to do. You keep your playoff picks a secret.
24: Is that what's happening?
0: I mean, that's what everybody does. You keep them a secret, right? Until the day the season starts. And so because of that, I think they will regress. Like, I don't have them in the Super Bowl. I don't have them going to the Super Bowl again. I don't have them winning their division this year. I think the Bills are going to win the division. And so I think they do regress, but I think that the offense can look good. I think the offense can look better. And I think the team as a whole can be better. But because they're playing a tougher schedule, I don't think that they can win as many games, if that makes sense.
24: Yeah, it makes perfect sense. So tonight, Seattle and New England, 7 hours, 16 minutes away. We have a football countdown here on the show as we're getting set for night one of the NFL. Happy NFL New Year. I do want to say this quickly. I do want to ask this question. Are we officially done with the LSU story, trying to add former pro players who signed contracts in the offseason? Because the news that broke last night is that LSU has filled the final two roster spots on their official roster for the entire football season with two players who are not the two players who are trying to go from the NFL back to college. So essentially, the story's over because LSU cannot add more bodies to the roster. They're at their limit. I believe it's 105 bodies. Mm-hmm. So they've got their guys for the entire season. The two who are going from the NFL back to college are out of luck. LSU is moving on. So is there a need for the Thursday meeting in the SEC for the SEC people to get together and try and kick LSU out of the conference? Are we done with this story officially?
0: I think so. I think that the SEC made its point. I think that by going forward with this lawsuit, I think by scheduling the meeting on Thursday, it kind of set forth and told the president and the CEOs of LSU and the athletic director that, hey, this is real. Like, this is something that if we get 2/3 of the votes and the other schools decide to do this, like, we're actually going to put this to a vote. And this is not just the commissioner of the SEC. You know, this is not just Greg Sankey just talking, you know, and just saying words that like, oh, empty threats that we could do this and going to court. This is actually putting it to a vote. And this is something that is in the bylaws and in the contract saying that if we get 2/3 of the votes from the other schools, LSU could be out. And look, they'd get scooped up by the Big Ten and LSU would be weirdly a Big Ten school. But hey, I never thought Oregon or USC would be a Big Ten school. And here we are. So they would probably be a Big Ten school very fast. But they don't want to be a Big Ten school. They want to be an SEC school. So, of course, someone in the room, an adult in the room, I assume, probably wrong by me, maybe, went to Lane and said, enough is enough with this. These guys, no offense to these guys, no offense to Daquan Wright and Xavion Harris, they're not worth the headache. Just like Brendan Sorsby wasn't worth the headache for Texas Tech. It's not worth it. It's not worth getting kicked out of the conference for these guys. What are we doing? So finally, someone went to Lane Kiffin and said, enough. You're not worth it. First of all, Lane Kiffin, you're not as good of a head coach that we're going to get kicked out of the conference, that LSU is going to get kicked out of the SEC for Lane Kiffin. I'm sorry. Second of all, these two athletes aren't good enough players to win because of them a national championship or get kicked out of the SEC. And that's what was said. And that's why the other two players, whoever they are, were added to the roster and not the guys that were participating in NFL activities this offseason.
1: Yeah, and I think you're right. I think when you look at the LSU situation, if you want to join the show, you can call or text the show at 310-840-4910. I think someone within the organ, within the institution, you know, said like, this is not worth it. Fill the roster spots. Let's move on, because fighting with the rest of the conference is not going to be in our benefit. And like, even though Lane Kiffin wants to be the villain, he wants to be the troll of college football. He can be that. It's just like, you don't need to fight this battle. You know how you continue to do it, Lane? If you want to continue to be the troll of college football, continue to beat the brakes off of your competition and shoot baskets on the sidelines of a football game with a hoop that's out there while you're kicking field goals, right? Like, continue to do stuff like that. You want to walk into the stadium with Theo Vaughn and Livy Dunn? Sure, go ahead, do that. I don't think that that's the fight that you needed to fight, right? To try and get these pro players who signed contracts to get them on the roster because you found a loophole and you thought that you could execute it. So, yeah, so that's the story. I think we're done with that. It sounds like we're good and we're done with the LSU story. There is one other story in college football as we're here on a big NFL day. There does feel like there is one other item to note with college football is they've taken another step towards a possibility of a 24-team playoff. The college football playoff on Tuesday agreed to open a 30-day negotiating window with ESPN, which signals the greatest interest yet that they have a 24-team CFP field that could begin in 2027. So they're saying that just because they're opening this 30-day negotiating window with ESPN doesn't guarantee that they are moving to a 24-team playoff field for the college football playoff, but it does feel like there's momentum in that once this starts moving that direction, that's what we will get in college football.
0: I'll tell you this right now. First of all, I didn't like 4. I don't like 12. I'm not going to like 16. I'm going to hate 24. I'm going to hate it. If and when this happens, because it will. It will. It's going to happen. They're going to go to 16. Then they're going to go to more. And then eventually, if this doesn't happen in 2027, this will happen eventually. It will go to 24 teams. As a show, as the Bleck and Abdallah show, can we agree? Now, I know that we love the coaches poll. I understand that we are the coaches poll. We are the show of the coaches poll. Can we agree to never talk about the top 25 poll? Ever, because what's the point to debate the 25th team? What's the point? What's the point of putting out a top 25 if we're debating the 25th and 24th team? What's the point?
1: No, yeah, you're right.
0: What's the point of this? What are we doing?
1: I guess
0: are you going to put out a top 50 now?
1: No, I mean, I think it is
0: it's ridiculous.
1: Noticeable to know where teams stand,
0: right? I don't
1: right?
0: care where they stand. I don't care. It doesn't matter because anybody outside the top 10 is ridiculous. It's because all you're doing is creating more television opportunities and more money for networks and sponsors and corporations. You don't care about the games. You don't care who actually makes the playoff. No one cares. You don't care about, I'm going to pull up the top 25 right now. I'll pull it up. Give me a second. Hold on. Give me a second.
1: We're all waiting.
0: Just hold on.
1: We're giving you the second. Would you like it?
0: You don't care if Iowa makes the playoff. You don't care if Missouri or Louisville or Virginia makes the playoff. You don't care.
1: Those who are fans of those schools care.
0: No, they don't. Because they know they're going to lose. They're going to lose.
1: Kurt Ferentz could say, hey, I made the playoffs.
0: He's been in the job too long to begin with.
1: I mean, that's what this is.
0: They're going to lose.
1: You're right.
0: Nobody outside of the top 12 has a legit chance to make the playoff.
1: The thing that's so infuriating about this topic, what's so annoying about this, and I hate it. I hate it so much. It's that this is people who don't love college football trying to turn college football into other sports.
0: Yep.
1: That's what it is. Every time when you hear someone suggest that, college football should have a larger playoff, everyone should get in. Listen, college basketball guy, go kick rocks. That's not what college football is. It's not March Madness. That's not the sport. The sport is every Saturday throughout the fall. There's meaning to it. If you have a 24-team playoff, there will not be meaning to these games that are played here in week two. Who cares?
0: There's not going to be meaning to any of the games.
1: You and I looked at this at the end of last season. If you look at the final rankings, that means we are now debating whether or not teams with four or five losses deserve to be in the playoff.
0: Yeah.
1: That's the conversation. That's such a lame conversation in college football. Five or four loss team trying to make their case to be in the playoff. Like last year, if you just look at teams 20 through 25, so that could be our cloud of who's chasing to get into the playoff, right?
0: Yeah.
1: One team's going to be left out. Mm. One team here, right? Like everyone's tuning in for that. Who cares?
0: Here are the others receiving votes. Illinois, Washington.
1: Here are the teams. USC was 20th at the end of the last season at 9-4. Michigan was 9-4 at 21. Houston was 10-3 at 22. 23rd was Navy at 11-2. North Texas, 12-2, was the 24th team. And then TCU, 9-4. They were 25th in the ranking of the AP Top 25.
0: What about the others receiving votes, Chris? What about Illinois and Washington and SMU and
1: Duke?
0: It's
1: stupid. It is so stupid, and it's greed, and it's just the TV networks wanting more events so they can make more money. That's all it is. College football is just not what it used to be.
0: No.
1: That's it. That's the end of the story.
0: No one outside of the top 12 or 10 even is ever going to have a chance.
1: And thank God we have the NFL 7 hours, 6 minutes away, because the NFL is right. That's the way to do it. Mm-hmm. That's the love. That's because if college football is going to continue to ruin the sport, then it's all NFL. Not that it wasn't anyway. So we have the Patriots and the Seahawks tonight. Can't wait.
0: Thank God.
1: Can't wait.
0: Thank God.
1: Bluck and Abdallah here on Westwood One Sports and the Westwood One Sports app. You can call or text the show at 310-840-4910. We go to Mitch in New Jersey. You're on with Bluck and Abdallah. What's up, Mitch?
2: Hey, guys. That was well put. It is getting watered down. It is supposed to care about the players. The NFL is going to go to 18. But what they're doing in college, it is ridiculous. I want USC to get in if I want to go round robin of 24. Maybe going back to college, that should be more applied to college basketball, the pros. Some of these guys that are sitting on the bench in the NBA, they go 1 year and out. Maybe Brian, he can walk back from the crypto arena, he can walk back to USC and go back to playing basketball. He needs to refine his tools. What I call about was really with the Rams. I guess he believes he can win without Aaron Donald. They didn't have Myles Garrett last year, and they were pretty good last year. So it looks like they'll be really good. Probably both get a lot of sacks, maybe 20 both. Put Fearsome, Foursome, kind of put them in the dust. And one more thing, Ty Simpson. Now, he should go back to college, but that's we'll forget about that. Tyson, they're going to see what he has when they blow up people. Because I think now with Baker's side now, Barrow wants to stay in Cincinnati. And I think the college, the next quarterback will be next year's draft.
24: Okay.
2: Thanks for taking my call. Have a nice
24: one. Yeah, thanks, Mitch. Thanks for the phone call. It's Buckingham Dolly. You can always call the show at 310-840-4910 as we continue to prep for tonight. The first game of the season, 7 hours, 4 minutes away, as Seattle and New England will face off, 8:20 Eastern. You can listen to the game right here on Westwood One Sports. Cannot wait for the start of the football season. You know, we had major news on the future of two franchise quarterbacks in the NFL. We'll tell you about that and where they're going and where they're going next with Stockwatch coming up with Raj. The wait is over. Football is here, and so is DraftKings. 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

0: 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Tonight, Patriots, Seahawks, 8:20 Eastern on Westwood One Sports. Here's Black and Abdallah.
1: The countdown to kickoff is now under 7 hours. We're at 6 hours, 57 minutes to the start of the NFL season. We cannot wait. We're excited. Football is back, baby. It's Black and Abdallah live from Chicago. Now it's time to go on out to parts unknown, Colorado, where we find Raj Sharon.
2: And the next question comes from the line of Raj Sharon with Westwood One. Please proceed.
1: On a Wednesday, time for a little stock watch with Raj. What's up, Raj?
3: What's up, fellas? Boy, can you feel it today? The anticipation. College football was the soup. Tonight is the appetizer, and we are just 41 days away from the main course when the NBA regular season tips off.
1: Just
3: we
1: stop.
3: Got the preseason schedule today. Fellas, Chicago comes to parts unknown. You ought to make a trip. You haven't lived as a sports fan until you've traveled to watch your favorite NBA team play in the preseason.
1: In the preseason, yeah.
3: I don't think
1: that that's going to be the case, Raj. I don't think so.
4: Yeah, I'm not traveling for preseason.
1: No. Maybe I'll travel in the city to the United Center at some point during the season. I'm not traveling out of state to see the Bulls play preseason action.
3: We're 41 days out. What are our 41 favorite matchups before Christmas? How about Kings and Clippers, October 21st? Get fired up for that one. All right, guys, time for Stockwatch. Time to dust off those sports portfolios and make some wise fiscal decisions like perhaps the Tampa Bay Buccaneers did today. That's where we start. Adam Abdallah, Baker Mayfield, our guy. We had hamburgers with him before the Seahawks and Patriots get ready to play in the Super Bowl. Now we're getting ready to play in the season opener, and he gets a new contract. 3 years, $165 million. We thought it was done. He thought it was done. Hey, it's all ball. They still continue to negotiate to get the deal done. Abdallah, you buying or selling Baker Mayfield with that fresh new deal?
4: I'm buying, and I don't mind what you did there in mentioning the Rams, and for this reason, because Baker Mayfield gets a 3-year, $165 million, 110 of it guaranteed. He gets $55 million a year. Don't want to say I told you so, but Chris and I
1: just say it for the show. I say it with our chests out. I mean, that's exactly what we suggested would happen.
4: $55 million a year
1: on the number.
4: Okay. And the reason I'm glad you said the Rams is I'm glad that this is a 3-year extension. Okay. And this now solidifies him in Tampa. And if they don't get the job done this year, they don't make the playoffs this year, or if they make the playoffs and maybe lose a game and it doesn't look good, Baker's not going anywhere. Todd Bowles is. And they could maybe get himself one of these hot shot offensive minds from the Rams, maybe from the Bears, maybe from the Ravens. If we see one of these offensive coordinators rise through the ranks really fast. And
1: I mean, imagine if you sit in a sauna with Sean McVay. I mean, you go to a sauna with McVay and then boom.
4: That's all you have to
1: do. You got a team.
4: If you're on this long plane trip for how many ever hours it is to Australia, one of the flight attendants could be the
3: guys,
4: head coach.
3: I hear Declan Doyle has Ben Johnson's phone number.
4: That broke Chris, by the way.
3: I did.
4: Saying one of the flight attendants could be the head coach of the bus.
1: You know why? Because this is what I pictured. Here's where my mind went. I'm going to paint the picture of where my mind went with that. Have you guys ever seen Catch Me If You Can?
3: Yeah, of course.
1: With Leo, when he's got the
4: four flight attendants,
1: when he's pretending
4: charm,
1: when he's pretending to be the pilot, and he's walking through the airport, and he's trying to dodge.
3: Put the tall blonde girl in a position. Yeah.
1: He's got all the blondes with him, and they're walking through the airport. That's when you said that maybe the flight attendant. I imagine McVay walking through the airport with the flight attendants, and then they're all a part of the coaching staff. And they're all getting gigs.
4: They've all got a clipboard.
1: Yes. I don't know why.
4: Coaching the Bucks. Oh, one of them, man. Coaching the Jets.
1: I don't know why that's what my brain went to, but that's what I thought.
3: I don't know, guys. McVay feels so 2022 to me. Today, we got to get assistants who know Ben Johnson. I hear Declan Doyle may have his phone number, so that means he's clearly qualified to take over in Tampa if things don't work out.
1: You know, well, the next name will be Antoine Randle out.
3: Antoine Randle
1: out. That will be the next guy.
5: Yeah, for sure.
3: Yep,
5: for sure. So I'm biased.
3: What do you say, Blake? You gonna buy or sell on Baker?
1: So I'm gonna buy because the entire time that we talked about this story, I didn't think that Baker would ever hit the free agency market. I thought all along that Tampa Bay would give him a deal. And what's the lesson that we learned listening to the Black and Abdallah show throughout the offseason? When NFL players make a stink about a contract and some show up and they work and they're there and they're accountable for their team, some with a hold in, a hold out, some request trades, what usually happens in the NFL? Players get their deal. That's it. Players get their deals.
3: Remember, Tampa opened camp with Vita Vea requesting a trade and Baker going on a media tour of how frustrated he was.
1: Yes.
3: They both have
1: both
3: new
1: deals.
3: With Tampa.
1: Christian Gonzalez, he got his deal. Handed out all of player. The teams want to keep these players. Mm-hmm. It's not the NBA. Just because, like, and that's the thing that we talked about with Vea is the NBA, you get one guy, one of 15, who's disgruntled, it sours the locker room, right? Like, it's a problem. The 53 in the NFL, they all know everyone's just trying to get their money. Like the other guys are not upset that someone's conducting a hold-in. It's a different sport. So like,
3: and the teams know it's just going to cost more to do it later, so just do it next. Except for Dallas. They're the exception. Oh, we're going to wait on Micah. We're going to wait on George Pickens. They're kind of the exception. Everybody else.
1: So I will definitely buy the Baker stock, and at the 55 a year, that's exactly what we thought it would be. So I'm buying.
4: And also, I saw this this tweet from Albert Breer yesterday, right after, he goes, I'd be surprised. He was talking about this. He quote tweeted someone that said, something to think about with Baker Mayfield being getting $55 million is the going rate for a QB right now. Wait until after the 2026 season. Lamar is a wild card and could agree to a massive new deal at any time. Between now and the upcoming offseason, what are Caleb Williams and Jaden going to get? And Breer responded saying, I'd be surprised if it wasn't over $70 million annual for the 2024 draft class of quarterbacks if those guys pan out.
1: Like I could see it.
4: Drake May was an MVP candidate last year. You don't think he's getting over $70 million a year? Yeah. Come on.
1: Yeah, I could see
3: it. I'll buy on Baker, man. That relief he's got to feel today that this isn't hanging over his head anymore, and now he just gets to go play. He could have a big season. All right, guys, another quarterback. We've often kind of wondered about the future. He's been kind of cryptic with his comments. You know, he's kind of introspective, but in a weird way. Is Joe Burrow. Well, he tried to be a little bit more definitive in some quotes to the team website. It's a long quote, but these were the big ones. I'm here for the long haul. I'm not going anywhere. I'm just really proud to be quarterback of the Bengals. I'm happy to be here. Chris Black, are you buying or selling Joe Burrow?
1: I'm buying. I would find it so hard to believe that Cincinnati would mess this up to the point where a year from now, the Bengals are moving on from Joe Burrow and he is either forcing a trade to somewhere else or they know that they can't keep him happy. That would ruin the franchise. He is why the Bengals are notable the last 5 to 10 years. He's the reason. Other than that, the Bengals have been bad for the last 40.
4: Mm-hmm.
1: Right? A player that good does not move. He just doesn't. So I'm buying, Raj, what he's saying. Yes.
4: I buy it for now. This isn't a financials thing because Burrow's going to get paid no matter what. He's going to get a bit. It's like, this isn't a money thing. He's not up for contract, all that kind of stuff, right? This is a fact of whether or not this team can win. And reports coming out of camp is that this is a good defense. He's been tested more than any other camp he's ever been tested. This is supposed to be the best defense he's ever had in his time in Cincinnati. We'll see if it translates to the regular season. If it does, this team could go far in the playoffs and he'll be happy. If it's not, this is what he's saying now. We'll see what it goes after the season. Guys can change their minds. If it doesn't work out, I wouldn't be surprised if Joe Burrow's playing somewhere else.
1: Oh, what do you mean it doesn't work out? So it's Super Bowl or not? Like, it's not going to work out for 31 teams.
4: I understand that, but there's a
6: there's only one team where it's going to work out.
4: He's also said that he's sick of saying next year. He's sick of saying he's manifesting a Super Bowl. He's sick of getting his ass kicked.
6: They also are a team that started off slow every year.
4: Okay,
6: so get off to a quick start.
3: Chris, you pointed out this is a historically not a particularly well run franchise. Historically, they just earned the number one pick one year when he came out and took him. But it's historically not the most well-run franchise through the decades.
6: I will say this. Cincinnati, underrated city. Nice little city.
4: Oh, nice little city.
6: Nice little city.
4: Nice little city. I like Cincinnati.
6: I like Cincinnati. Yes.
4: Yeah.
3: All right, guys. Next up, the
6: I knew Raj would like that.
3: I know you knew. I knew where you were going. All right, the Manning cast got announced for this season with Peyton and Eli. It'll kick off on Monday with the Broncos and the Chiefs. But this year includes a full slate, and among that full slate, the Super Bowl. Are we buying or selling Peyton and Eli Manning? Well, a live Manning cast edition of the Super Bowl, while I'm assuming we're also getting a McAfee cast, and we're also getting, like, an actual game broadcast. What are we buying or selling Peyton or Eli here? What do you say?
4: I'm going to sell because it won't matter when the three of us are watching the Bears and Broncos playing in person. It won't matter when the three of us are watching it in person at SoFi when it's the Bears and Broncos.
3: Also,
4: I don't. The only time I've really liked a side cast is the coach's side cast during the national championship game when they have like the coach's room.
6: Yeah.
4: And
6: it's like
4: just,
6: 6-7 coaches all sitting around.
4: Yeah, it's just them talking ball while it's happening. And, like, even then, I only like it when it's kind of like the game is out of hand. I want to just watch the game. I don't want to watch people interview celebrities during the game. I just want to watch the game. I don't need people pointing out things with it. Like, I just want to watch football. I just want to watch football.
3: When they had Belichick on, that was kind of interesting a few seasons
4: ago. Okay, but again, that's kind of like a coach's room type thing.
6: Yeah, I mean, okay, the content itself is not bad. That's not what I'm against. I'm leaning more towards what Abdallah is saying. Like, it's a sell for me. Hard sell. It's always a sell. I'm never watching the sidecast. Never. I do not care. You know, like Abdallah said, I don't care that there's celebrities being interviewed. I don't care that they're talking about wacky stories. I like watching football. Call me lame, old school, uncool, whatever it is. I like watching the football. So I watch the football broadcast because I like football. I'm not someone who watches football and says, man, I wish Kevin Hart was trying to make Eli Manning giggle. Like, that doesn't do anything for me. Wow, is there a chance that we'll get a sneak peek at the next Jake Gyllenhaal movie while Eli is talking to Peyton? Like, I do not care about. I like watching the football. So I watch the football broadcast. I don't watch any of the sidecasts. There's a market for it. I'm not that person. I enjoy football. Call me strange, but I like watching the football broadcast. Chris?
3: Peyton and Eli getting deep and talking ball would actually be the 180 of what the shows begin. Like, that would be, like, for the sweaty, you know, sicko football nerds. But, in fact, they've went the 180 of it, and here's ex-actor or country singer or whatever to hit the cat. It's very interesting that that's the tack they took, because they could do... Nobody knows more ball than the Mannings. Like, they could really go deep with the analysis, but they do the opposite of that.
6: Yeah, and that's where it's, like, it's actually refreshing to hear Tom Brady... Mm-hmm. on the Fox broadcast with Kevin Burkhardt because he's breaking down the ball. Now, if you took Eli and Peyton and you put them in a booth next to, like, Jim Nance, okay, I'm in. Call the game. Like, I'll listen to those two call the game. That's great.
4: Mm-hmm.
6: I, that would be awesome. But the whole sidecast deal, Chicago, Green Bay, the Packers, Bears. Okay, here we go. Here's Bill Murray talking about some crap. I don't care about that.
4: Yeah.
6: I don't
4: either.
6: And I know Abdallah does.
4: Yeah.
3: No, that one's marketed for a different crowd. Speaking of Abdallah, he's got a favorite college football coach that coaches that Clemson football team. He got asked a pretty fair question, in my opinion, yesterday at the press conference about how he feels about his current roster construction. But he did not like that. Roy, let's hear from the coach in Clemson.
7: Did you play football? Okay, well, they give you 12 games. And at the end of the year, you count them up. All right? And you know, that's when those type of questions are fair to me. You know, not after one game to maybe the best team in the country.
3: The Did You Play card comes out from Dabo Swinney. Adam Abdallah, are you buying or selling your favorite coach in the country, Dabo Swinney, today?
4: I hate you, Raj. Sell. When you're pulling the Did You Play football card, you ain't making it after game one. When you're asked about your roster construction, you ain't making it the year. You ain't making it the year, Dabo.
6: Yeah, that's I'm going to sell that. When you start going after the media, trying to swing your big stick there that you are a coach and they are not a coach, like, it's obvious. Like, people that work in the media are not the coaches or the players. But if you think that their questions are so beneath you, mm-hmm. that's your tactic after getting absolutely blown out to open the season... it's only going to go down from here. That's it. It's a sell on Dabo, and clearly he's rattled. And oh, yeah. This is not going to end well.
4: And it's a fair question to ask, too.
6: Yeah.
4: Like, the way that Dabo has gone about putting together Clemson's roster through... He's been better about using the portal. But this is a Clemson team that used to get... Half of their starters used to be drafted every single year. They used to be able to go 2-3 deep at every position, and you could be like, that guy could start anywhere in the country. Their backups used to be able to start anywhere in the country.
6: Yeah.
4: They don't have that anymore. And you know whose problem that is? Dabo. Look at their record after Brett Venables left. Look at their record after they lost their defensive coordinator, Brett Venables, and he went to Oklahoma. Look at their record. They've been awful since he left. And maybe it was him. Maybe it wasn't Dabo. Maybe it was all Brett Venables. Just saying. Maybe he was the key to that defense, and that defense is what carried them. Not a great head coach, but maybe it was the defense and him recruiting those defensive guys that did everything.
3: And that does it today for Stockwatch, fellas.
6: Thank you, Raj. Appreciate it. Happy football new year as we get set for the opener, Seahawks and Patriots. You can listen to the game right here on Westwood One Sports. 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Is Aaron Rodgers developing followers? We'll tell you about that coming up next.
0: The 2026 NFL season kicks off earlier and bigger than ever before. 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Seahawks, Patriots, followed by Thursday night's NFL Melbourne game on Netflix. 49ers, Rams. The NFL is here. 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

0: 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Here's Black and Abdallah.
1: Do you have your plans for tonight? Do you know what you're ordering for dinner? You got your spot all set? Today's the first day, right? Like, unless you're in Seattle and you're attending the game, today's the first day where you roll out your football spot, right? Like, don't bother me. I've got the football on. I ordered my pizza. I got my wings. I'm ready to go. Got a couple beverages. Whatever it is, you're ready. I mean, it's tonight. The opening. Hey, here's the key. You have 6 hours and 33 minutes to figure this out.
2: Well,
1: so you got time.
2: Well, you want to be set by then. So you probably have like 5 hours and 33 minutes to figure it out. If you want to get if you want to get something delivered by
1: time,
2: then,
1: you're right. Account for like 45 to 60 minutes ahead of time. Make sure you're there, you're seated.
2: Yeah.
1: You know, and then when you hear the you're waiting all day for Sunday night on a Wednesday, you know, that's the you want to be ready to go for the NFL season. You can also listen to the game tonight on Westwood One Sports, Seahawks and Patriots. Does Aaron Rodgers have a follower? This story from Jonathan Jones in The Athletic is about DK Metcalf on anger management, Aaron Rodgers, Antarctica, and the opinion of Metcalf that people have of him. Abdal, is he now a follower of Aaron Rodgers?
2: Okay, this is more... Yes, he's listening to Aaron Rodgers, and Aaron Rodgers has started to, I don't know, maybe he's holding like a book club or something like that on the side. But it's more, what is going on in the NFL with people in Antarctica?
1: I didn't know this was such a hot topic.
2: This is from the article on The Athletic. Metcalf wants to know what is really going on in Antarctica. That is what's really going on in Antarctica.
1: What is really going on down there?
2: Here's what Metcalf says. I think it's another world. I think there is another civilization inside of Earth.
1: What?
2: I think there is another civilization inside of Earth.
1: Inside of the Earth or inside of Earth?
2: Inside of the Earth. The Arctic is a different sort of scenario. There are native peoples that are indigenous to there. The Arctic is cold, but it isn't close to being anywhere as cold as Antarctica is.
1: Okay, so he wants to know of how people live down there.
2: You can go to Alaska, you could go to the North Pole, but why not Antarctica? Why can't you just book a trip to Antarctica?
1: Oh dear. Has he looked at a map?
2: Why is there a secret meeting? Well, it's not secret, but why is there a meeting between every world leader and every country in Antarctica specifically?
1: Did anyone follow up and say, DK, what's the major city you would like to travel?

0: the voiceover for
1: it.
0: Remember that
1: quote.
0: Movie back in the day?
1: Here's his final quote.
0: Final quote.
1: Yeah, I'm a big conspiracy theorist, Metcalf says with a smile.
0: Yeah.
1: Shout out to my quarterback.
0: Oh, good. So the influence of the quarterback. So that's what they're discussing in the huddle. So as the Steelers get set for the season, that's what they're talking about in the huddle.
1: They took that one last ride trip, you know, where they all went to like a ranch and they rode horses together.
0: I was unaware of this.
1: Did you not hear about this?
0: No, they had a buddy horse situation.
1: Aaron Rodgers horse trip.
0: You look like someone that would enjoy riding a horse.
1: No, camels only. Aaron Rodgers shares photos of Steelers bonding week as last rodeo begins. He took a picture of all of them and he said one last rodeo, and it was a picture of him and his receivers. And and they all went to like a ranch and they went there for like a bonding trip.
0: Sure.
1: And they rode horses together.
0: I don't know if I ever want to ride a horse again. I've been on a horse like as a kid. I don't think that that's something that's in the cards. There's nothing about that looks enjoyable.
1: I've been on a horse. I've been on a camel. I prefer camel.
0: Okay. Don't camel spit.
1: If you warrant it. Don't do something that warrants getting spit on.
0: It's Black and Abdallah here on Westwood One Sports.
1: Some people pay extra for that.
0: Westwood. Okay. All right.
1: For the camel.
0: Raj needs 2 minutes. That's what I was told.
1: Raj needs 2 minutes.
0: Heading into the show today. Raj needs 2 minutes. Raj, the floor is yours.
2: I stumbled on this wormhole last night. I couldn't wait to talk to you about it. We are all millennials, all three of us. I'm an 84. I think, Abdallah, you're an 84. Black, you're an 85, right?
0: 85. Yep.
2: Okay. Headline. Millennials are the new boomers through the eyes of Gen Z. All right. And this led me on a wormhole through BuzzFeed and Reddit and other places. And I compiled some of the best ones. Now, there were like smaller example of things, like apparently we're not supposed to do thumbs up texting or LOL. That is passive aggressive. And that is inconsiderate.
0: I've seen articles about that.
2: However, the main crux of why Gen Z does not like our generation is our love of 90s nostalgia, of how we grew up. And these are some of the examples that were used verbatim, allegedly from Gen Z to all three of us. We don't care you drove to a store to pay to borrow a plastic box to drive home to watch a movie. You then had to drive to take it back. Streaming is better. Next comment. You wear your childhood like a badge of honor on t-shirts and hats of cartoons when you were a child. Next one. Oh my God. If I have to hear about Michael Jordan one more time. Next one. These are Gen Z complaining about millennials. You complain about things that are better today than when you were young. Why would I pay $20 to go to a theater to watch a movie when I can wait to watch it at home on my phone? We're going to keep going. Stop glorifying that you played outside unsupervised. Poor parenting isn't something to be proud of. It's dangerous.
0: That's the worst take that the Gen Zers have.
1: That's better parenting.
2: Next up. You romanticize cramming into the living room with your friends to sit on a carpet with short wired controllers playing GoldenEye with its terrible graphics on a tube TV. Newsflash. Playing Call of Duty with a wireless controller that has adaptive triggers while all your buddies are in the comfort of their own home on a 4K TV is better. And finally, again, this is Gen Z calling millennials boomers. We don't care about Zach and Kelly.
0: Oh, that's not right.
1: Those are fighting words.
0: That's not right.
1: Those are fighting words.
0: Come on.
1: Those are fighting words.
0: Come on.
2: I appreciate the 2 minutes of the floor, fellas, from the little wormhole I found myself in last night.
0: Kelly Kapowski, all the way.
1: First of all,
0: what are we doing?
1: If y'all don't care, then why do I keep hearing about cassettes coming back and CDs coming back and y'all stealing my culture?
0: You're playing video games with your friends. You order the Domino's, right?
1: Yeah.
0: And then they have the garlic sauce. And then you're dipping into the garlic sauce.
2: You're doing it now. You're romanticizing.
0: This is what they're saying we're not supposed to do. And it's got garlic sauce on it. You guys remember that moment?
1: Of course.
0: That was a great
2: sleepover. You had to sit on the carpet because the cord was so short it couldn't reach.
0: Yes.
2: They're saying it's better today.
0: We continue to preview night one of the NFL tonight. Coming up, Seahawks, Patriots.
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4: Live from Chicago, Black and Abdallah, and we are 6 hours and 19 minutes away from the start of the NFL season. Happy football new year as we get set for the Patriots on the road at the Seahawks to open the NFL season. You can listen to the game right here on Westwood One Sports. And Abdallah, as we focus in on the game tonight, can't wait, hours away. The football season is here. We spend the entire offseason looking forward to today. To tomorrow we get a game, and then also this weekend we have a full slate of games. On Sunday we have the Monday night game, the first week of the NFL season's finally here. Can't wait. This is fantastic.
5: Yeah, we've waited over 200 days for this, and what better way to kick off the NFL season with a rematch of the last game we saw, a rematch of Super Bowl 60 between the Patriots and the Seahawks, where the Seahawks dominated the Patriots with their defense, with Sam Darnold doing not so much. Kenneth Walker, who's no longer on the team, he is the Chief. He got a huge deal from the Chiefs. So a lot of difference on the, a lot of different players on this, these teams now. AJ Brown, Romeo Doubs are now both Patriots. So you've got Drake May with some new weapons.
4: Yeah.
5: So we've got a lot of different players on these team now, two totally different teams, but we still have got a great matchup tonight and a great matchup tomorrow over in Australia between the Rams and the 49ers.
4: Well, you mentioned that there's changes. Sure, there's changes. But for the most part, Seattle is still, the bones and the structure of what they had last year is still intact. And I think what we look at here in the offseason, we have spent so much time talking about the two teams in the division with the Seahawks, the 49ers and the Rams. And they'll play tomorrow. On Friday in Australia, tomorrow here, it's a whole thing. We'll get into it as we go. But the key is, there's time zones. That's the key with that situation with Australia, right? And then we're obviously joking because we understand it, even though some who are on the trip don't understand that they are playing in the future, even though it's not the future. It's just a different time zone.
5: Mm-hmm.
4: With that said, we've spent a lot of time this offseason talking about the Rams. The Rams are the favorites. They are the flashy team of the NFL with all of the hype. They go out and they trade for Myles Garrett. They have a Super Bowl. They have an MVP and a Super Bowl winner in Matthew Stafford. Sean McVay, by my money's worth, is the best coach in football. So the Rams have gotten a lot of flash, a lot of hype here in the offseason. We've talked at length about San Francisco. There's different storylines with the 49ers on and off the field. Health and all these different things, and whether or not the 49ers can finally get over the hump with Shanahan. So, like, there's been a lot of attention to two teams within the division. And I would even say within the rest of the conference, there's attention in other spots in the NFC. Like, look around the rest of the NFC. You and I think Dallas will be a very good team this year. Mm-hmm. There's been some talk about Dallas, right? Philly has had some coverage here in the offseason of what's going on with their quarterback and then trading AJ Brown and everything that goes into that. You look around the rest of the conference in the NFC, and the North has been talked about as possibly the toughest division in football. You might have four teams that all have a shot to make the wild card. And the conversation about toughest divisions in football, we're not talking about necessarily the top end, it's just the bottom. And that Minnesota is likely to be a very good team with an improved quarterback.
5: Mm-hmm.
4: You look at other divisions, namely the West, Arizona's not in the competition, right? Like, everyone thinks Arizona's going to be one of the three worst teams in the NFL this year, right?
5: Yeah.
4: So if you look at it, in the North, you have Detroit trying to bounce back, Green Bay trying to get there, and Chicago has had lots of hype here in the offseason, notably around their quarterback, who people want to point out hasn't accomplished anything. But he's been hyped up in Caleb Williams. So in the NFC alone, Seattle does feel like they're the forgotten team when you look around the conference.
5: Mm-hmm.
4: And they won the Super Bowl last year in dominating fashion. Throughout the season, they were the best team in the conference by far. And then, you know, you go into an offseason where, yeah, some faces change, some different players are brought in. But essentially, what got them there last year is still intact. And I think we are looking at a team looking to defend their title, and there has not been enough talk about Seattle in this offseason, heading into the season, and what they can accomplish trying to repeat as champions.
5: Well, I think if you look at it, you know, they're also faced with a tough task of fighting in that division, right? Like, the Rams are expected to be very good for a reason. They could legitimately have the best offense and the best defense in the NFL. Like, it's not just hyperbole to say, oh, well, because they added Myles Garrett and Trent McDuffie and potentially Aaron Donald for a majority of the season. Yeah, Aaron Donald's back. He's not playing in Australia, but he's going to play the rest of the season. And yeah, that's a lot. They added the best defensive player in the league in Myles Garrett. They added one of the best guys in the secondary in Trent McDuffie. They added Aaron Donald to come back out of retirement to play. That's a reason to say that they might have the best defense in the NFL. You know, they've got the reigning MVP in Matthew Stafford. There's a reason to say that the Rams have the best odds to win the Super Bowl. There's a reason to say that they have the best chance to win that division. It's not just saying, oh, I'm going to go chalk and just pick them. There's a very good reason. If the 49ers can stay healthy, which is something that they consistently can't do, but if they do, they also have a legit chance. It is a juggernaut of a division to go through besides the Cardinals. So there's legit reason to say, hey, yeah, all three of those teams could make the playoffs. But at the same time, those three teams are just going to beat up on each other.
4: Yeah.
5: And whichever team ends up on top has a good chance to win the Super Bowl, whether it's the Rams, whether it's the Seahawks, or whether it's the 49ers. Either of those teams have a great chance to win the Super Bowl and could come down to what we saw last year in the NFC Championship game.
4: And then the other side of tonight's matchup, Patriots and Seahawks. Let's look at the New England Patriots. In the offseason, there was a lot of conversation off the field, in air quotes, drama, because I don't know how much drama there really was. I don't know. It seems like the tabloids wanted to follow the Vrabel-Rossini story more than there was actually anything to it. I don't know. We'll find out, I guess, one day. Because what, Page Six earlier today is reporting that at some point Rossini will share her side of the story.
5: Mm-hmm.
4: So maybe there is another side of the story and another shoe to drop. I don't know. With that said, on the field, the Patriots make a big move and they acquire A.J. Brown. And I think this is a major upgrade for the Patriots offense. And I also think when you look at Vrabel and the way he coaches, I don't think any of the stuff that took place in the spring and early summer has any impact on training camp, preseason, or getting ready for tonight's game against Seattle. So I think the Patriots, even though they are a candidate to regress based on a first place schedule, I do think they're going to be a good team this year.
5: Yeah, you add A.J. Brown, you add Romeo Doubs, you add some more weapons for Drake May. You could have some issues on defense just because of depth, and that's something that Mike Vrabel has talked about and how that he is concerned about the depth on their defense. But besides that and playing a tougher schedule, this offense should look as good or better than they did last year. You've got another year with Josh McDaniels and Drake May learning in that system, and Drake May was an MVP candidate. He lost just by a few votes last year. So if he continues to improve, the stats can be better, the numbers can be better. But when you look at how this team did last year, I don't think that the Patriots are going to win 14 games next year. How hard it is to win 14 games back-to-back years?
4: Yeah.
5: So yeah, they could regress a little bit and only win 10 games, but does that mean they win the division? Does that mean that they're a wild card team, or does that mean they miss the playoffs because you've got a Patriot or a Bills team that can win 12 games or 13 games or 11 games and that wins the division? So I think they can be better offensively and maybe not as good defensively, but that might not be enough to get more wins because of the tougher schedule, because the Bills might also win 12 games or 13 games, because you're looking at other teams that you saw that didn't make the playoffs, like the Chiefs might be back in the playoffs. The Bengals might make a run at the playoffs because Joe Burrow can stay healthy this year. So it's just based on competition that they're facing if they make the playoffs, the tougher schedule this year. But they added a lot to that team that that they needed to, especially offensively, to try to make a run and actually win the Super Bowl this year as opposed to just being a participant.
4: I think Drake May is going to be better.
5: Yeah.
4: Drake May had a great season last season, and I think he's going to be better. I think he's going to continue to rise. And I think at the end of this year, he'll have a fight to be top five quarterback in the NFL. And I think that's his draft class. I think you've got four guys who are all going to be moving up in that situation. I think it's Drake May, Bo Nix, Jaden Daniels, Caleb Williams. I think all four of them, by the time we get to the end of the season, they're all going to be knocking on the door of being top 10 quarterbacks. Because I think that draft class is that good, and I'm expecting all of them to take another step forward. Bo Nix in the Broncos offense, Caleb Williams in the Bears offense, Jaden Daniels in the Commanders offense. And the Commanders are kind of like a team that we really haven't talked a lot about here in the offseason. Improved defense, do they have enough on the offensive line? Will Daniels stay healthy? I think all four of those guys, Drake May leading the way, because last year he had the best season. I think they're all going to make a case when we have all the list that we talk about in June and July of next summer, mm-hmm. during our summer of footballs. He's going to be a guy that's going to be sneaking into the top five, top 10 conversation. I know some put him in this year, but I think we're a tad bit early, but this season will showcase the talents of Drake May.
5: I think if anybody out of that class is going to struggle, it's going to be Jaden Daniels. And it's not necessarily because of him. You've just heard reports out of training camp that the offense really isn't clicking because of the wide receivers, because of the bad offensive line play. It's just not there yet. It doesn't mean it won't be. You know, it's a long regular season. Just because you're not there in September doesn't mean you won't have it in November and December. You know, you can start working through some things early in December. You can afford to go through some bumps and stuff early in the season. As long as you get it together by November, you should be okay. It's just that don't dig yourself in too early of a hole that you can't get out of too late. The Bengals are notorious for doing that they start off slow and then they have to find a way out by the time we get to December and you have to find a way to make the playoffs or whether you're a wild card team or not. From what we've seen, Jaden Daniels, rookie year, got them to the NFC Championship game. Last year, couldn't stay healthy. They weren't good. So what are we going to get from him this year? He's the biggest question mark out of any of those guys. The Broncos go out and get Jalen Waddle. He should be great for that. That's exactly what that offense needs. And Caleb Williams, another year with Ben Johnson, should be the same as Drake May. Another year with Josh McDaniels, another year with Ben Johnson should be the same. Both those offenses should take the next step.
4: It's here, the NFL kickoff presented by YouTube TV. Seahawks and Patriots tonight. Can't wait for week one of the NFL season to get started and to be talking football with you throughout the fall. Make sure you always check out the Black and Abdallah show here on Westwood One Sports, the Westwood One Sports app, Sirius XM channel 260, all of our great radio affiliates throughout the country. 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You can always call or text the show at 310-840-4910. I feel like I've neglected the text today. There's a couple of good ones. We were just talking about Raj needed 2 minutes to share with us how Gen Zers hate on millennials. Mm-hmm. How we're the new, quote, boomers. The 209, yes. Stockton Steve sends a text to the show. He says he was born in 84.
5: Shout out.
4: He's just glad they left the Ninja Turtles out of this. I agree, Steve. You're right. Do not attack our love for the Ninja Turtles. No,
6: it's funny. I brought up Abdallah and I are 84. There's a lot of Ninja Turtles merch that says EST 1984, and I wear that as a badge of pride.
4: Yeah, hell absolutely. Yeah, you do.
5: Absolutely.
4: We have a text from the 520 that says, all of those talking points are about Gen X, not millennials. Once again, quote, the forgotten generation.
5: False.
4: I don't know. I think there is some loose crossover between...
5: Yeah, it's a Venn diagram, bro.
4: Cultural experiences of the youngest Gen Xers and the oldest millennials. I think we all share the same late 80s, 90s childhood. So yeah. I think there's a lot of crossover there. I don't think it's necessarily saying that Gen X was forgotten.
5: No, I don't think so either. Like, we all played video games with the remote controls.
4: We all played outside.
5: Yeah.
4: Endlessly without our parents knowing where we were. That was awesome. There's nothing wrong with that was best.
6: All the comments I read, all the examples, at least my firsthand experience dealing with some, you know, of Gen Z, the ones I've heard the most that, like, it kind of felt validated was the playing outside without being supervised. Like, they do not grasp that concept, like, at all. And they don't understand why we...
5: Yeah, because all the kids are chipped these days.
6: You don't understand why we get so high.
5: Kids are chipped these days.
4: Like dogs?
5: Yeah, like dogs. They're putting chips in the kids these days.
4: Did you make your daughter like instead of taking a pill, she takes like a air tag?
5: Yeah, you just put it in the back of their neck.
4: Okay, all right.
6: The other one is the video rental thing. They do not understand why we have so much nostalgia for how awesome it was to go to a Blockbuster on a Friday night. They think it's dumb.
4: So for the young people listening, I'm not going to go on a long tangent on this, but I'll explain briefly why both are great. One, the playing outside without supervision was the norm where it's not that you were necessarily getting into trouble. You just didn't have to be accounted for at all moments.
5: Yeah.
4: And your parents were okay with it as long as you came back for dinner or you came back when you said you were going to come back. And you would ride your bike into town and you would, you know, go to the candy store or you would go, you know, like you go to the pool or whatever.
6: I think they understand the concept, Chris. I think they understand the concept.
4: What they
6: disagree is that we glorify on like why it was so great. They're calling it poor parenting, that it is dangerous.
4: Yeah, well, I mean, listen, in some aspects, maybe it was, but I think the net result was we were all better off for it.
5: Yeah.
4: You know what I mean? Like, sure, we lost a few along the way,
5: but that's survival of the fittest.
6: We were better, Chris Black, everyone. That was sure we lost some along the way.
4: You know, I've watched all the documentaries on Netflix. Yeah, like, sure, there's some bad people out there. Yeah, some things happen, but for the majority of us, we were building forts in the woods, and it was a lot of fun. Nice. And no one knew what we were up to, and it was great.
6: Okay, and then you're going to explain to us why the movie rentals are better. Yeah. Why it was better than what we have today.
4: Here's why it's better. Because seeing all of the movies laid out in front of you helped you make decisions. So the endless scrolling on these streaming services, they cloud. There's always something else. But if you walk into a store and you see all of your options, you could come across something you didn't expect. And that was good. That was a good thing. And then also the side piece to that is when you got to a certain age, like you're talking like 13, maybe like 11, 12, 13, 14. And you go on a Friday night, you run into that cute girl that you liked at school. Like it was a social thing, you know, like you're not just sitting at home on with your stream. Right? Like you got to get out in the world. And it was fun. And like, yes, it was an inconvenience to return the videos. But also when you're like of that age, what else do you have to do? Homework? No, you go return the videos. There's something to do.
6: Walking up and down the halls. He sees Varsity Blues. He takes it on home. Yes. He learns a little about life watching the film.
4: Life.
6: And then he rewound it and he took it back.
4: Yes. Yes. Yeah. Be kind. Rewind. Absolutely.
5: Be kind, rewind.
4: It's Black and Abdallah here on Westwood
6: One
4: Sports. Did
6: you have a little rewinder, like the separate thing that you could go put in?
4: Of course.
5: Oh, the separate rewinder?
6: Yeah, the dedicated VHS rewinder.
4: It's Black and Abdallah here on Westwood One Sports and the Westwood One Sports app. Yeah, so that was a good list that you had there, Raj. There's a lot of people jumping in on that conversation as well as we continue to preview the NFL season. How about this? I'm going to wait for us to go to commercial break. I need about a minute. I need us to wait a minute because we are about to hit a benchmark as the countdown.
5: Okay.
4: As we get to tonight's game.
5: All right.
4: We are hours away from tonight's game and we're like a minute away from hitting a benchmark.
5: Okay.
4: That I want to bring to the audience as we celebrate today. You can listen to the game. 8:20 Eastern on Westwood One Sports. New England, Seattle, the opener for the NFL season. We can't wait. It's going to be fantastic. We are now officially 6 hours away from kickoff. 6 hours away from kickoff as we continue to preview and to get ready for the football season here on Black and Abdallah. And why don't we do this next? We will give you our full season predictions for the 2026 season.
5: Have they changed in the last 55 days?
4: I had a good tease going.
5: No, I'm not letting you get through this.
4: All right. Who do we have getting to the Super Bowl? We'll tell you coming up next. 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

0: It's NFL Kickoff, presented by YouTube TV. Tonight, Patriots, Seahawks, 8:20 Eastern on Westwood One Sports. Here's Fleck and Abdallah.
1: And that game is 5 hours and 53 minutes away. The kickoff of the NFL season. We've made it. Football is back. The NFL season starts up tonight. Patriots and Seahawks. It's Fleck and Abdallah here on Westwood One Sports and the Westwood One Sports app. We're waiting all day for Sunday night on a Wednesday. Yep. And we love the NFL.
2: I love the NFL.
1: Yeah, thank you, Bart Scott. We love the NFL here on the show.
2: I love the NFL.
1: Yeah, thank you. Thank you, Bart Scott.
3: Mr. Unlimited.
1: All right, even Russell Wilson, get into the act.
4: Sure. He's Mr. Unlimited.
1: He's no longer in the league, so, right? Aww. Like, so you can participate, right? Yeah.
3: Mr. Unlimited.
1: He's a part of it.
4: Spicy.
1: But
2: I love the NFL.
1: But yes, thank you, Bart Scott. We love the NFL. And here we go, Abdallah. It's now time for our 2026 NFL playoff predictions. Fleck, Abdallah, I know Raj has some picks for us as well. How do you guys want to do this? Do you want each person to rip it off on their own, or do you guys want to go division by division and to stack up and see how we go? How would you guys like to do this? This is probably something we should have talked about in the commercial
4: break.
1: Probably
4: should have figured this out. Probably should have figured this out beforehand. Silence for 5 minutes.
1: Well, to be honest, I was still debating my Super Bowl pick, so I was sitting here just.
4: Thanks for doing the prep. That sounds like something I would do.
1: I did the prep. I just deliberating.
4: Oh.
1: I mean, don't look at my sheet. Easy there. You were trying to take the answers.
4: I've got the cheat sheet. I've got the script right here.
1: Okay, Raj, how do you think we should do this? How do you want it? You want all of my teams, or just should we go division by division?
4: Division by division, I think.
1: Raj. Nothing from Raj? Okay, all right. All right, just plucking Abdallah on it. We're good. We got
4: Raj, what do you say? I can't hear Raj.
1: Raj is gone. We've lost Raj in parts unknown.
5: And the next question comes from Raj Sharan with Westwood
4: One. We have to introduce him properly.
1: Please proceed. No, he's gone. All right, so just blocking Abdallah. So Raj is gone. No, I'm serious.
4: Where are you?
1: No, he's not there. That's what I'm telling you.
4: All right, here we go.
1: Listen to your friend over here. I'm telling you, he's not there.
4: I can see him. Can't hear him.
1: I know you can see him. He get it.
4: All right, here we go.
1: All right, how would you want to do it? You want to do by division,
4: yeah,
1: or do you
4: want
1: to rip
4: division.
1: It off all?
4: Yeah, okay. Let's go by division.
1: All right,
4: yeah,
1: let's start in the NFC.
4: NFC.
6: By the way,
4: in
6: I should be with you guys now. Hi.
4: Oh,
6: hi.
4: Hey,
1: Raj, look at this. Hi. Wow, look who's here. Wow, shocking.
6: Hey.
1: Wow, Raj. Raj Sharan.
6: Everybody saw me on the YouTube chat saying hi, but nobody heard me, and allegedly now you can hear me.
4: Hey, it's week one for everybody, guys.
1: Oh, all right, okay, all right.
2: What are we doing? What's going on?
1: A little dress rehearsal here. All right. I see how it is. Okay, Raj. All right.
2: What are we doing? What's going on?
1: How do you want to do this, Raj? Do you want to go division by division?
6: All right. We're going to go division by division.
1: Yes.
6: All right. We're going to give our winner. Okay.
1: Okay.
6: Then after, we'll do wild card teams.
4: Yes.
6: And then we're going to pick the conference championships and then Super Bowl 61. We ready?
1: Yes. Okay. All right. Yeah. All right. Here we go.
6: Let's start in the National Football Conference in the East. Who do we all have? Let's start with you, Abdallah.
4: Boys. Cowboys.
1: Okay, Abdallah's going with Cowboys. I will take the Dallas Cowboys as well. I think they've improved enough on the defensive side that they're gonna be great on offense, and they're going to win the division. Raj, who do you have?
6: I will break from the pack here. I'm going to go with the Philadelphia Eagles to win the NFC East.
1: Love it. Love it. All right, we go to the North. Abdallah, what do you have?
4: I will go with the Detroit Lions.
1: Hey, Detroit. Ooh. I am also going Detroit. I think Detroit last year in one score games, it didn't go their way. I think that balances out this year. I think they're that good. So I've got Detroit as my team from the North to win the division. Raj, who do you have?
6: I'm going to continue to break away from you guys, and I guess I believe in you guys more than you believe in you guys, because I am going with Ben Johnson, Caleb Williams, and the Chicago Bears to win the NFC North.
1: Love it. Love it. Love that. All right. In the South, Mr. Abdallah.
4: Burgers with Baker. Bucks.
1: Oh, okay. All right. I will take New Orleans.
4: Okay.
1: New Orleans is the team that was last, that will go to first. They will win the division.
4: I'm telling Baker.
1: So I still love Baker Mayfield.
4: Nope, I'm telling him.
1: But yes, let's go with the Saints. Raj, who do you have in the South?
6: I was on Carolina until the announcement yesterday. Baker got paid. I think he's going to have a phenomenal season, and I will go with Tampa Bay to win the South.
1: Okay, now for the upset division. Who do we all have in the West? Abdallah, who do you have in the West?
4: The Arizona Cardinals. The Rams.
1: Abdallah goes Rams. Raj, are you a Ram? Rams
6: I'll go
1: house
6: Rams as well?
1: As well,
6: yeah. Okay. Yeah, I'll go Rams.
1: Bleck will lock it in three for three. Rams will win the West. Now we go to the wild card teams. Here are my three wild card teams in the NFC. I have Seattle. I have Philadelphia. I have Chicago. Okay. Those are my wild card teams. Seattle, Philadelphia, Chicago.
4: I'm like the person at the restaurant that just goes, make it two. Make it two of those, please.
1: Okay.
6: Wow. Right.
4: Make it easy for the waiter. Just put me down for two of those. Seattle, Chicago, Philly.
1: Okay. Raj, do you want to order we're ordering up?
6: No. I'm going to break from you guys a little bit. I've got Seattle. I've got Dallas. And I have Detroit.
1: Okay.
6: As
1: I
6: my
1: like
6: three
1: that.
6: Wild
1: right.
6: cards in the NFC. I wanted to put the Giants in there just for you, Bleck, but I couldn't in good consciousness because I just think those other teams are better.
1: Yeah, I don't think the New York Football Giants are making the playoffs.
6: I don't know.
1: All right, now we go to the AFC. In the East, in the AFC, I have Buffalo winning the East. Abdallah, who do you have?
4: Buffalo.
1: Raj, who are you putting?
6: I have the New England Patriots going back
1: New England.
6: To back
1: wow.
6: winning the
1: Love
6: division
1: it. Love
6: again.
1: It.
6: Yep.
1: Love it. We go to the North. I will take Baltimore. Abdallah, who do you have?
4: I, too, will take Baltimore.
1: Are you just copying my picks?
4: No.
1: Raj, who do you have to win the North?
6: I will break away from you guys, and I'm going to pick the Cincinnati Bengals to win the AFC North.
1: I like that. Cincinnati, that's a good pick. All right, in the South, I am taking Jacksonville. Jacksonville will win the South. Again, Abdallah, who do you have winning the South?
4: The Texans.
1: Houston. Right?
6: Whoa. Houston. Best Raj? Opening in the history of sports. He goes with the Titans. I will make it the Houston Texans to repeat and win the
1: right.
6: division.
1: Houston. And then the final division in the AFC, the West. I have the Los Angeles Chargers. Who do you have, Abdallah?
4: I have the Broncos.
1: Okay, Denver. Okay.
6: And I will go with my favorite team, the Broncos, to win their division for
1: Denver,
6: a second straight year.
1: It. Okay, so division winners for all of us. I've got Buffalo, Baltimore, and Jacksonville, and the Chargers. Abdallah has Buffalo, Baltimore, Houston, Denver. Raj has New England, Cincinnati, Houston, Denver. Three wild card teams. The three wild card teams that I have are the Denver Broncos, the Cincinnati Bengals, and the Houston Texans.
4: Mm.
1: So my three wild card teams. Abdallah, who do you have?
4: I have the Patriots, the Bengals, and the Chiefs.
1: Okay, Kansas City. All right. And Raj, who do you have for your three wild cards?
6: My three wild cards, I have the Buffalo Bills, I have the Jacksonville Jaguars making it, and I have the Kansas City Chiefs.
1: KC, okay. So from the teams that we are all predicting to make the playoffs, honestly, there's not really a surprise. I guess the biggest
4: Saints.
1: Surprise would be my pick of the Saints in the South. Everything else is like, for the most part, like we've mixed up the different teams, but they're all in the conversation. You guys both have Kansas City. I don't have Kansas City.
4: I left the chart. So from 55 days ago.
1: Yeah.
4: I had the Chargers and not the Chiefs. I took them out.
1: And I flipped with Seattle.
4: Okay.
1: 55 days ago, I felt the 49ers, and I had Seattle not making it. I've changed my opinion.
4: You've been zapped?
1: I think Seattle repeats to get back. Like, I wanted to. Here was my thought process. I wanted to be bold and be like, yeah, Seattle's going to fall back. They won't make the playoffs. I'm running from that
4: but
1: take.
4: But you still have the Patriots out.
1: I do have the Patriots out.
4: Yeah,
1: that's true.
4: Okay.
1: I don't have the Patriots as a playoff
6: team.
1: I
6: waffled on that last AFC one. I had the Chiefs. I had the Chargers at one point. I even had the Colts at one point. The only thing I knew, because I'm digging my heels in, I did not have the Baltimore Ravens with their first-year coach making the playoffs.
4: Oh, that's right. Yeah.
6: I have them completely out.
1: Okay, now we go to...
6: You can lock them up. I guess they're going to win the Super Bowl now because I'm just so confident that they're not. But all right, let's move on. Conference championships. Who's in the AFC?
1: Conference championships. NFC. Abdallah, who do you have in the NFC?
4: Rams and Cowboys.
1: Okay, Rams, Cowboys. I am going to put in the NFC Championship game the Dallas Cowboys and the Detroit Lions.
4: Ooh.
1: Dallas-Detroit will be your NFC Championship game. Raj, who do you have?
6: I have in the NFC Championship game the Los Angeles Rams and the Chicago Bears.
1: All right.
4: Wow.
1: Hell yeah. Hell yeah. All right. And then in the AFC Championship game, I am going to give you Cincinnati and Denver. Cincinnati, Denver as the AFC Championship game.
4: Abdallah, who do you have? I will give you the Buffalo Bills and the Houston Texans.
6: Ooh.
1: Raj, who do you have?
6: And I will go with a rematch from a year ago, but this time our quarterback will be in the game. Denver, New England in the AFC Championship.
4: I see what Raj is doing.
1: I'd see a path.
4: We're going to be floating.
1: A path.
4: I'm floating.
1: I see a path.
4: I'm floating.
1: Raj, I see a path. All right. So those are the championship games. Who do you have in the Super Bowl? My Super Bowl matchup will be Dallas against Denver. Dallas, Denver in the Super Bowl.
6: Hopefully it goes better than it did in 77, boys, for Raj.
1: Dallas, Denver. Yep. Abdallah, who do you have in the Super Bowl?
4: Rams, Texans.
1: Okay. Raj, who do you have in the Super Bowl?
6: And I will go with Caleb Williams leading the Chicago Bears against Bo Nix and the Denver Broncos. Kay Adams is with me. That's your Super Bowl pick, too. I saw that earlier today.
1: Oh. That's fantastic. Love
6: Along
1: Kay
6: with like 12
1: Adams.
6: Other
1: That's
6: MVP great. Candidates. But yeah, she's got Broncos Bears in the Super Bowl.
1: You made the joke for me. Great. And your Super Bowl winner. Who do we have? Super Bowl winner.
4: I'm going to go chalk the LA Rams win in SoFi.
1: Okay. LA Rams win in SoFi. Abdallah's very original with that pick. Fantastic. I will select the Denver Broncos to win the Super Bowl. Denver will win the Super Bowl. Raj, who do you have?
6: I'm going to go Homer. It is my favorite team, and I follow them very closely, but the pit in my stomach.
1: This. Two of us on the show are picking the Broncos to win the Super Bowl.
6: The pit in my stomach when that tweet came out when Bo Nix broke his ankle. It took a year to get back. I think we get back. We get back. We finish the job. Sean Payton cements his place in the Hall of Fame. Gets his second ring.
1: One bonus pick as we make our predictions for the season, as we are just hours away from the start of the NFL season. 5 hours, 41 minutes away from the kickoff of the new season. Who do you guys have for MVP?
4: Ooh. I will give you... I'm going to take a long shot. I'm going to go Dak.
1: Okay, Dak Prescott.
6: Oh, okay. I like it.
1: All right. Raj, who do you have?
6: I think it's Drake May. He was the runner-up a year ago, and I think the Patriots are going to surprise him. We're all kind of riding him off because they had this easy schedule last year. I do think they're legitimately like a good team, and I think he'll take a step forward, and I think he'll win MVP this year.
1: All right. I'm going to give you guys Trevor Lawrence. Trevor Lawrence, MVP. Trevor Lawrence, that's my pick.
6: There you go.
1: I think
6: go.
1: Liam Cohen Liam and Trevor Cohen. Lawrence, I think they're going to roll offensively this year. So
4: Liam Cohen sticks it to Ben Johnson.
1: Yeah. So those are our picks. How about that?
6: I was tempted to pick your boy and Caleb because I have Chicago going far. But
4: yeah,
6: sometimes with these awards, like you have like the build to it. And so, you know, last year May was runner up. I'm like, okay, this year he gets over the hump and he wins. I was torn between him and Caleb.
1: There you go. Now we're ready, guys. There it is.
4: All right.
1: How about that for the Super Bowl picks? We have a Dallas-Denver Super Bowl, a Los Angeles Rams-Houston Texans Super Bowl, and a Denver Broncos-Chicago Bears Super Bowl. Raj, if that takes place, we are going to the game. I'm telling you right now.
4: 1,000%.
1: If that's the case, if it's Denver-Chicago for the Super Bowl, we will be going to SoFi for the game.
4: 1,000%.
1: We will be there. How great would that be?
6: How great
1: that would
6: be?
1: That would be awesome. All right.
6: Now it's certain to be teams that we didn't pick at all, like to even make the playoffs. It's going to wind up being just the most rando Super Bowl matchup ever after we went with that whole exercise.
1: See, that's the thing.
6: Carolina and Baltimore.
1: Here in the offseason, you kind of have to think like there's different aspects to how you make the picks. But in reality, like it could be totally random. Abdallah, you see news with the Vikings in their roster.
4: Yeah, according to Kevin O'Connell, he told reporters that Carson Wentz is the backup to Kyler Murray. J.J. McCarthy is the third stringer. It will be a week-to-week evaluation. His quote is, "This gives us the best chance to win."
1: Oh, boy.
6: Oh,
1: boy, for J.J. McCarthy. You're battling for the starting gig in week one of the season. Not only do you lose the starting gig, the best chance to win is you not being the backup quarterback. Holy cow. That's big time. All right. It's Plug and Dolly here on Westwood One Sports and the Westwood One Sports app. You know, as we look ahead at tonight's game, Seattle, New England, Mike Tomlin will be a part of the broadcast. He's broadcasting this year for NBC. Raj had a chance to ask Mike Tomlin at the end of last week about a team that he has heading to the Super Bowl. We'll play that for you coming up next.
0: NFL kickoff presented by YouTube TV is tonight. Starting off with a bang. Patriots, Seahawks, a rematch of last year's Super Bowl. 8 Eastern, tonight, Westwood One Sports.
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14: 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So will Summerlin Parkway westbound on-ramp to the 215 southbound.
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1: 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Thank you to Raj and Roy for producing today's show. Jim Rome coming up in 13 minutes right here on Westwood One Sports. So last week, Thursday after the show, Raj had a chance to jump on a teleconference for NBC Sports as they preview tonight's big game, right? Patriots, Seahawks, we are just hours away, 5 hours, 31 minutes away from the start of the new season. So NBC Sports had a teleconference. Now, they've put these teleconferences on previously to promote their events so media members can jump on and talk to the different people. Back in the NBA playoffs, they held a teleconference, and Raj jumped on the teleconference. He got a chance to ask a question, I believe, to Carmelo Anthony and Vince Carter.
2: T-Mac and Tracy McGrady.
1: And T-Mac. Tracy McGrady, that's it. Mm-hmm. And so in that teleconference, Raj, this is where this clip comes from that we play on the show each and every day.
3: And the next question comes from the line of Raj Sharan with Westwood One. Please proceed.
1: Please proceed. He asked a question, the guys answered, and it was great. We played it on the show. So last Thursday after the show, Raj had a chance to do that again. And on the conference call was the NBC football crew. So it was Mike Tirico, Chris Collinsworth, all the big names that are a part of the broadcast tonight that you will see on TV, including their new star, Mike Tomlin. How about this? Raj gets the very last question. Take a listen to this.
4: And Joe, I think we have time for one more question.
3: Yes, and the next question comes from the line of Raj Sharan with Westwood One. Please proceed.
1: Please proceed. So first of all, it's the exact same thing that took place.
5: Exact same guy.
1: Exact same guy, the exact same setup. This is the first one back in the NBA season.

0: on Caleb Williams. Liam Cohen even made a joke about all the images he sees of him on NFL.com, and he's the cover athlete of Madden. I'm curious, as a coach, how you would guide a young player through that, getting all of this national attention this early in his career. And then to put your new television analyst hat on, I'm curious if you think this hype is merited around Caleb Williams.
1: You know, I don't know that there's a lot to manage there. I think each individual player has a different journey and different story. You know, Caleb was a quarterback in L.A. for SC, and I think there's a certain intensity that comes with that. He didn't develop into their franchise guy. He was drafted to be their franchise guy. They moved Justin Fields when they acquired him, and so I think he's going to be comfortable in his shoes. I think that that's less of a discussion. I'm optimistic about the trajectory of things for him, but not necessarily because of him, but because of him and his relationship with Ben Johnson. He took a significant step in year one with Ben, and I think it's reasonable to expect him and Ben to build upon that and be even better with more positivity and less negativity in year two of their collective. And so I think the hype is merited because of those reasons, but I don't know that that's something that they need to manage or spend time talking about or watching Caleb in that way. He's kind of been a one-man corporation since he was a teenager. He's always approached it in that way, to my understanding. He started as a very young guy at his first institution. And so I just think, although he is somewhat young, he's not new to the intensity of the spotlight.
0: Thank you.
2: Okay, thank you, everybody, for joining us today. We will have a transcript of this call later this evening.
3: Yes, there it is. Yep, okay, all right. How about that? What a great answer from Tomlin. Raj, great question to you. That was
4: fantastic.
3: Just two ball knowers having a conversation about ball, guys. Me and America's coach. America's coach, Tomlin, you'll see him tonight on the NBC broadcast. You can listen to tonight's game right here on Westwood One Sports. 8:20 Eastern, the Patriots and the Seahawks. Abdallah, what do you think happens tonight? I mean, I can't wait for tonight's game. I know the Super Bowl was somewhat of a letdown because Seattle just, they were so good in that game, and New England couldn't move the football. I think the Patriots actually play well tonight. I think all the off-the-field drama around the Patriots, I think it's pushed to the side. I like the Patriots tonight. I'm taking the Patriots plus a points, plus a three.
4: I usually take the other team on a banner night, on an emotional night of you know, hanging a banner, getting your rings, whatever sport it is, the championship night, I usually tend to take the other team when it concerns the points. Seattle might win the game, but I think that with it being 3 or 3.5, whatever it is, I think that the Patriots are going to compete way better than they did in the Super Bowl. I think it's going to be much closer. I think that with all this extra time to prepare an entire offseason and everything like that, I think Drake May is going to look a lot better than he did in the Super Bowl. This offense is going to look a lot better than it did in the Super Bowl against this defense. I expect the Patriots to play a lot better than they did.
3: The countdown till kickoff, 5 hours and 25 minutes. Woo. Until we get football back in our lives, the NFL variety. Did you decide on what you're going to do for food? Do you know your game plan for the rest of the day?
4: I think I've settled on...

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21: Out of the gate, JT, on a massive day today. We are loaded, we are packed. Get in here, get going, get moving. This is go time. This is real go time. Everything I told you, I do. Coming off the summer, I'm doing it. We got a jam-packed show, a pure, aggressive NFL show, the way it should be, along with Clay Baker, live from Lotus Broadcasting, live on YouTube, where you can see us and watch us and see what we're doing during the breaks. We're live the whole show on JT the Brick YT. That's on YouTube. Here's what I got today. Right out of the gate, 15 minutes, Kirk Morrison. Our brand new segment, The Brick and the Backer. I covered his career as a player. We're dear friends. He wants to do it. I want to do it. It's here. So he wants to come on and do it. We're going to do it. Kirk Morrison. Bill Williamson will join us at 12:45, the longest tenured Raider insider. I go back to the beginning of my career in 1998 in the town, Oaktown, with Bill Williamson. He's the straight shooter. He might not tell you what you want to hear, but you're going to hear it. Jesse Merrick, new insider. Really good. Jesse's got a lot of good content. I'm happy for his success. He's a guy I want on this show. We got him on this show. Thrilled for that. Vinny Bonsignor, elite NFL insider, joins us every Wednesday throughout the course of the season. And the Big O from Miami, Orlando Alzilgarri, Dolphins insider radio legend. We will go behind enemy lines with him to find out, does anybody know about this Dolphin team? Everybody thinks they stink. I don't. I don't think they stink. I think they're probably pretty good. They're a pro team. They don't play in the XFL, the UFL. They're coming to win this game. They're not coming to take a trip to Vegas and go hang out at the new Omni Day Club. They're here to go. But you're not ready to go. So get on into the YouTube channel. Get on into the show. Start dialing and we'll get you up here. A lot to cover this Friday. Today is Wednesday. Friday. I'm live at the Tilted Kilt. That's at the Link. Really cool. Right across the street from Caesars. You know, the giant Ferris wheel. Love it. Okay, we'll be at Tilted Kilt. It's a really good sports bar. And man, do they have some things lined up for us. Let me get that here into the opening of the show so I can encourage you to come down to our Remy Martin live broadcast. Our teammates told us this. This is September 11th. Okay, where I'm in full remembrance on September 11th for what happened in New York with the towers, but we have a football weekend and that's the kickoff. So we will remember the heroes and the individuals that we lost this day. Remy Martin and Tilted Kilt are offering tons of specials during the show. All Raider fans wearing Raider gear will get 20% off. That's pretty good. I don't hear about any deals in this town anymore unless they're on my radio show. 20% off at Tilted Kilt. The first 50 people who come out get a free Mount Gay silver and black rum and coke. Who doesn't want a rum and coke on a Friday? With Mount Gay? You know what that would cost you somewhere? I don't know, but it's going to be free. And all first responders will get 50% off in honor of the 25-year remembrance of 9/11. So I need you to show up. We got a lot of remotes this year. You know me, I'm not the king of remotes. I'm not the king of remotes. We're living in an era now, Clay, where we can do our shows in our shorts from home. It takes a lot to get me out. But, Clay, you've been doing remotes. I've been doing remotes. It's great to get out with the Raider Nation.
5: Oh, I can't wait to start connecting with guys and women coming into town. Yeah. And it all begins this weekend. And actually, I love seeing all the other parties that are going on, especially what the Black Hole's been doing.
21: Yes, and we got the Black Hole party on Saturday night, and that's at Palms, and that's a big one. Too Short, Warren G. That's like a big show, man. All due respect to Usher and Chris Brown. I go Warren G and Too Short blowing the whistle. You got that on Saturday night before the game, and then Sunday we'll be anchoring the game day as EA and I will be live from the torch. So what we're doing is we're all in on the preparation for the Dolphins. That's it. That's the show. Wednesday, Thursday, Friday. What do we have to do in the Raider Nation to win this game, which is a really, really, really big game? Now, the coach spoke earlier today. He said that Ashton Jeanty will practice. That's great news. We don't know if he's going to be limited. We don't know how much he's going to get. We don't know. We don't know. We know Kirk Cousins is going to start in the game. We've known that for a while. I guess it's news to some national media who weren't sure about it for the last 2.5 months and wanted clickbait. And then we have to look at the Dolphins with Achane, who led the league in rushing yards per touch at 5.7. That means every time he touched the ball, he averaged almost 6 yards. We got a problem if we can't tackle him. We got a massive problem if we don't clean up something we haven't cleaned up in 7 seasons here in Vegas, like tackling. We haven't been good. Now we got something brand new here. We got different coaches teaching and tackling. We got better linebackers, right? We got Quay Walker, named a captain. We got N'Kobe Dean. They can tackle. If you're in front of them, they can fill. They can fill and tackle. I don't know how good our defensive tackles are. How do you feel about Tonka Hemingway? How do you feel about the depth of what we have at defensive tackle to stop this beast of a running back? This guy's been more productive than Derrick Henry when it comes to yards per carry. So that's what their game plan is, I would assume. I would assume they're going to run it, and then they're going to try to get this quarterback outside the pocket, and he ain't bad either. In his 3 starts, he's got 134 rating, 6 touchdowns, no interceptions. Now, I don't think that he should be able to beat the Raiders, but I've seen the Raiders lose to a space scientist who played for the Vikings, and I saw them lose to Shador. So I ain't taking Malik Willis lightly. But other than that, they got 34 to 37 new players, depending on the day. They got a lot of turnover, and a lot of people think they're dead on arrival. I don't. I've been on this rodeo bronco ride for years, and just when you start overlooking someone, they punch you in the mouth. So I'm encouraged. I'm excited. I think the team went real vanilla. I really do. I think they went real vanilla in the preseason, and I don't think they're going vanilla in Henderson. I think they're putting in game plans that are going to be really good. I think we're going to see plays that we should have saw from Josh McDaniels and we never saw. Plays we should have saw from Scott Turner and Norvell Turner that we never saw. Some of the plays that we hope from John Gruden that we saw, we're going to see them on steroids with Clint Kubiak. Men in motion, screens, tight ends getting handoffs, whatever it is, it's going to look different. But it's got to hit the ground running. We have an opportunity to open up the season 1-0, undefeated, with momentum going into a home game against the Chargers in L.A. We got to thread that needle, okay? We got to thread that needle, okay? There's some things that we're not going to be able to control this year other than effort, okay? I think the effort will be great against the Bills, the Rams, and the Seahawks, but we ain't controlling the outcome of that game unless we play great football. The Raiders have to control what they can control. And that would be the Miami Dolphins week 1 at Allegiant Stadium at 125. Control that bleeping atmosphere. Control that fan base. Get in there and win that game. Okay, we know what's going on this season as the Raiders are trying to fix problems from the past. It's the future of Fernando, who's not playing. Okay, we know the core four. Tyler Linderbaum, Brock Bowers, Ashton Jeanty. Right. When we see Fernando, he'll play eventually. But in the meantime, we got to get rolling here and we got to find a way to win this game at all cost. Will there be adversity? Yeah, there's going to be adversity. Yeah, there's going to be adversity in this game. I would like the Raiders to go out and play with a lead. I'm not asking for much, but I would like the Raiders to come out and play with a lead, not to get the starters out. I'm not talking about that. I'm just saying play with the lead. Play a little bit stress-free, play from a lead, not from behind, and give the fans some entertainment. Fans didn't get entertained last year. Most of the football games were terrible. They were terribly coached. They were hard to watch. They weren't fun. They weren't entertaining, and we weren't winning. So that wasn't good. Okay? We got a lot of people there paying a lot of money. They want entertainment. They want touchdowns. They want to win. We got to come out of the gate ready to do that. All accounts are they are. All accounts are they're good to go. Clint Kubiak spoke today. Okay, wants to keep things close to the vest. So if someone is dinged up or coming off being dinged up like Ashton, which we don't know, we'll find out on game day. As long as when I'm sitting there with EA at the torch and Paul Gutierrez comes by and we have the inactives and the actives, that's what matters. Who's active? Who's down? Who's going to play? Who's not? But this is a game. This is test one for Kirk Cousins. Kirk Cousins is going to have to come out first test and pass the test. Because if he doesn't pass the test right out of the gate, then we're going to get closer and closer to the inevitable when Fernando Mendoza is going to play. And I'm all right with that if Fernando plays, at some point in time. I'm all right with that. I just don't think it's going to be anytime soon if Kirk Cousins plays well. If Kirk Cousins doesn't play well, then Fernando Mendoza might come out there and Fernando might play sooner than later. But we're not going to be talking about that week one and two. Okay, I know how to plan a radio show better than anybody you know. I'm not saying it's the greatest radio show, but it's got more passion and more energy than any other one you listen to. That's what I demand. And I can just tell you, I know how this goes. And if I got a couple of weeks of positivity, I'm going to feed off of it. I'm not going to open up the misery index week one before the Dolphins and listen to miserable people complain about what if. We're not doing that. We got to beat the Dolphins. And then after beating the Dolphins, we'll get ready for the Charger game. Man, I like that game, man. I like that game. I want me some 1-0 versus the Chargers. Oh, I'll give you a hell of a week if we're 1-0 going into the Chargers. Oh, I know that one. I know that playbook. It's right there in my home in the back bedroom, the Charger radio playbook. I know how to do that, but you got to beat the Dolphins. Got to come out and beat the Dolphins. You have to do it. And you got to come out with energy. And you got to be alive, and you got to run the ball. You can't have penalties. You got to play clean special teams, clean, clean. And I'm excited to watch this defense. Don't go to the restroom. Don't go get some pizza or some tenders when the defense is on the field, because I think this defense is going to catch the ball better. I think the defense is going to be really great. I mean, who's excited to see Max Crosby play at 100% after they bubble wrapped him the entire preseason? So I'm good to go. Again, I don't even know. I'm not great at math, but I'm better at radio math. I got to fit everybody in today, and we are slammed. We are slammed. So the interviews might be a little bit shorter as we can get everybody in here, but we want to hear from you at 702-365-9200. Wild night last night. I was on the radio till 11. I was watching the Alcaraz tennis match, and it's like 1-1 at midnight or 11:30. And I had to get up this morning. I had a big day today. I had to go to bed. I wanted to watch that tennis match. I wake up. It's a five-setter, one of the greatest matches of all time. I couldn't believe it. They played till after 3 in the morning back east. So I got up this morning, and I DVR'd it on my YouTube TV, and I went back and watched it. So I spent 2 hours this morning watching tennis. It was fantastic. So that's part of the sports world. College football, I'll dive into that a little bit later on this week. But Kirk Morrison will join us coming up here, and we're excited about that because it's going to be cool this year to talk to him. He's in the booth. He also does college football. He's excited about that, and, you know, he's just a friend. He's a friend, and he was a good player, really good player, very good analyst, loves the Raiders, is a junkie for football, and we'll dive into some of the aspects of the game that I think are going to be really important as we get going. Vinny Bonsignor, Orlando Azzalgari, Jesse Merrick, and Bill Williamson. Wow. You're going to get some knowledge dropped on you today with this guest list. This is a A-plus guest list. And the first time with the brick and the backer, with rotating partners all year, but I thought we'd start it off with Woodson Bourbon Whiskey for Charles Woodson, because Kirk Morrison is tight with Charles Woodson. And here we go with the brick and the backer. You ready to go?
6: I'm ready to roll. What's up, JT?
21: I'm good. I'm excited to talk to you weekly. I'm excited with your busy schedule. First off, let me know how you're navigating this college football, Raiders in the booth with Jason Horowitz, your family, your radio appearances. Man, you don't slow down.
6: No, I don't slow down. I mean, honestly, right now I'm actually talking to you, and I just finished up talking with Scott Frost, head coach over at UCF, and he's got a good football team that has had some success last week in week one, and then I get a chance to travel tomorrow to Pittsburgh to talk with Coach Pat Narduzzi and the Pittsburgh Panthers. Wow. So that's who I got this weekend, a couple of good football players, guys who I think have some NFL potential. So I'll be working that over the next couple of days, and then when that game is over, kind of turning my attention to Raiders and Dolphins, even though I've been kind of already, you know, looking at it, seeing some things that I, you know, I want to see, you know, storylines going into the games and game plan stuff. So I'll do the game, and I'll be on a flight to Las Vegas and then arrive and get a good night's sleep, and get ready to roll, man, week one. So
21: it's going
6: to
21: be great.
6: That's how we're doing it.
21: Yeah, especially when you get over to the stadium, and I know your head's on a swivel, seeing the fans, the weather. You know, we only have one, we got a home opener, which is very rare around here, and then they don't come back. Raiders don't come back till Kansas City week four. So let's dive into the Dolphins and Achan and the problems that this team has had through multiple regimes of stopping the run, literally at the point of attack at defensive tackle. Now I see better linebackers behind the defensive tackles, but will that help one of these defensive tackles pop and have a big run stop game, in your opinion?
6: Yeah, well, this is going to be a game about rotations. I mean, I think the Raiders, the way they have constructed their roster so far, to me, this seems like a hockey line change when it comes to some of these defensive linemen. We're going to get multiple guys in some situations, especially in some strictly rundowns versus what we may see in passing situations. I think they're going to put the best defensive, you know, guys who can stop the run, and then you put your best pass rushers out there for third down and maybe some second and long, some things like that. So they'll be at his disposal, and I'm talking about Rob Leonard, the defensive coordinator. A lot of times we look at the run game, and a lot of it is predicated on what we saw in the preseason, in preseason games. I do know that Max Crosby wasn't out there, and I know a lot of teams don't run Max Crosby's way. And so that sometimes tells me that you're able to do some things front side or the opposite side to kind of help, I think, prevent some of those big plays that we did see in the run game. So it all works hand in hand. But having 98 out there helps you out tremendously. So I think that's maybe the saving grace to what may we may see this weekend.
21: Kirk Morrison is our guest. So other quarterbacks, Justin Herbert, Patrick Mahomes is coming up, Tyler Shook, they might look at the young secondary and say, our goal is to pass against the Raiders. Or, well, I don't know about Malik Willis with that. In the three starts, he was very productive. Six touchdowns, no interceptions, 134.7 quarterback rating. But is he a broken play quarterback? Is he a guy that wants the pocket to break down and kind of tuck and run and throw it on the run? What do you see from him?
6: No, I saw a guy differently. And what I saw from him last year in Green Bay, and then what I've seen from him in the, you know, the little clips and things that I've seen throughout the preseason, because you really haven't seen much. So you don't know what that's going to look like. That's why week one is always the one that's a head scratcher, because you don't have a ton of film. You have concepts, you have philosophy, but you don't necessarily, JT, have the player that you're going to see. That being said, I believe this is a game where guys like Max Crosby and Malcolm Kuntz and Quiddy Pay have to really get after him, make him uncomfortable, right? Because I think that's where getting him out of the pocket, forcing him to have to do some things that he doesn't want to, can only help out this secondary, this revamped secondary. They're going to have a young rookie in Trayden Stokes starting at safety. They got, you know, obviously Jeremy Chinn is going to be a little more comfortable now, because I think he's going to be a nickel linebacker. Taron Johnson will come in some of these situations in the passing game. I really think that I like this Raider defensive back group. I think that they're heady, they're strong, and they got some young bucks in the back end who are just ready to go, you know, make some plays on the football, JT. Eric Stokes doesn't give up the big play as well. And look, the receivers for the Dolphins are young guys. They don't have this group of wide receivers or a true X like they had before last year. You think about it, they had Tyreek Hill and Jaylen Waddle. They don't have those guys this year. So to me, if you had to say, where's the check? Well, I say, well, the advantage may be the Raiders, because whether it's Chris Bell, who they got in the third round this year, or Caleb Douglas, who else they got in the third round, and Malik Washington, kind of similar to the Raiders wide receiving room, not a true number one, but some guys who they think that can find a way to get open.
21: Kirk Morrison, so it's interesting for me. You're calling the games with Jason Horowitz. You know Rob Leonard's going vanilla. He told us. You know that the offense was pretty vanilla considering it's Clint Kubiak, but there was, you know, a touchdown by, I thought a really nice touchdown of Michael Mayer early in the preseason by Kirk, and then we saw Fernando having a really nice touchdown also, but very vanilla in the screen game. And getting the running backs going, which I'm hoping is the key to this whole thing. Tight end, 12 personnel, the running back in space, catching the ball thrown ahead of them, making someone miss, and really being productive. How hard is that to turn it on when you're just doing it in practice and you haven't done it in games?
6: Well, I think the extension of the preseason is obviously the first four games of the regular season. And so you're going to have some bumps and bruises. You're going to have some guys get acclimated. I mean, these guys haven't played a full game. And I just go back to my own career. You know, those first couple games of the year, you know, it's different than being at practice where you go four or five plays in a row and then the twos come in and then the threes come in and then you come back in after a little bit of a rest. So it'll be interesting, how do you deploy or even distribute the football? This is where I always say, for the first couple weeks, it's really all hands on deck. Because remember, JT, throughout the preseason, everybody's involved. Everybody's involved. You're seeing everybody. Because not a lot of guys are going to play in the preseason. And then you got a lot of young players, you want to get them kind of acclimated. So I think when the regular season starts, when week one starts, when it kicks off against the Miami Dolphins, you want to test your depth. Let's see what kind of depth we got in some position groups. And then you want to see who can we count on right away. Look, I love Mike Washington Jr. I think he's great, but haven't seen him in a real game. Mm-hmm. Yeah, we saw flashes in the preseason. But I've also seen some guys in the preseason, and I didn't see them show up in the regular season for a couple of weeks. So yeah, I always say, look, the preseason can sometimes lie to you. It can sometimes validate what you saw. But always, I always say, let it play out first. Let's see what it looks like. Because at the end of the day, we still got Agent 89. And if Brock Bowers is good to go, to me, that is what's going to make the offense go.
21: All right, let's wrap it up. Kirk Morrison is our guest. It's The Brick in the Backer. It's brought to you by Woodson Bourbon Whiskey. Charles has a legacy from a Heisman Trophy win to a Super Bowl appearance, and most importantly, the Hall of Fame. We'll have Kirk Morrison here every week. The offensive line, did they do enough for you? You're a straight shooter. You know Lindebaum's a stud. Colt Miller has never been in shape like this at this stage of his career. Fill in the rest of the blanks for me.
6: I got to wait and see. I want to see what it looks like on Sunday. And that's not a cop-out answer. I'm just being honest with you. You know, I saw this defense go up against that Houston Texans defensive front, and I'm saying they will not see a defensive front like that the rest of the year. Okay, so as long as we don't see them, we're okay. And I thought that there were times where the Raiders tell their own, and then there was some times where you said, okay, that is the best defense in the NFL with the Houston Texans, where the Raiders had that joint practice with them. I think that we know who we are. I love, you know, obviously DJ on one side, DJ Glaze, and then Colton Miller on the opposite. But Tyler Linderbaum is going to be the reason why you go out and get this center, why you pay the type of money you're going to pay. And then also, I think he calms JPJ down. Okay? Yeah. I think last year was a little bit different. You know what I mean? And no one talks enough about that, that there's a guy who's a calming influence to this offensive line. Linderbaum is nasty because he does the things the right way, and he can impose his will on a player and not have to rah-rah and do it. I think he's going to be a good influence to JPJ, keep him in line, and JPJ is going to be the mauler that we've always expected. So the offensive line, I think, is much improved from last year just because of the cohesion and the chemistry. But then also, let's be real, they got a plan now. Like, Rick Dennison has got a plan. He's got these dudes playing, I think, at a level that we get a chance to see these running backs run through, and you've got a quarterback in Kirk Cousins that's not going to hold the ball. Kirk Cousins, I'm not holding the ball. Mm-hmm. I'm getting rid of this football. And so I think it all works in lockstep, which is, I think, a far cry from what we saw a year ago in the Chip Kelly, Geno Smith offense that was ran last year.
21: Yeah, and that just really hit me hard, what you said. That was phenomenal. About, he had Jordan Meredith at center, and he got traded. Right? I mean, you're right. Tyler Linderbaum.
6: I don't talk bad about players. I'm a forward player.
21: Yeah, I know.
6: But I tell you, there was a situation last year that, to me, didn't be successful. Like, how are you competing with a guy, and then you lose the job to the guy, and then he's still standing next to you? You know what I mean? It was just different. And then learning a new offense as well. Just too much to go along with it. This time, like, Linderbaum comes in, and you already know, hey, you're a guard. Figure out how to play guard. Be the best guard you can be. Stay tough. Stay healthy. That's all you got to worry about. And if you don't know, guess what? You can look to the guy next to you who is an all-pro player in Linderbaum. That's the part that I think is going to be the calming influence. And I've always been a Burford fan, man. Mm-hmm. I know Spencer Burford, I tell people all the time, they're like, when he first got signed, it's like, oh, we got a San Francisco offensive lineman, and, you know, he's not there. I say, the 49ers don't pay offensive linemen unless your name is Trent Williams. Right, you tell me a 49ers offensive lineman that they continue to pay, right? Remember McGlinchey was there. They didn't want to pay him. They didn't want to pay this guy. I mean, it's very difficult in San Francisco. They don't invest in their offensive line. So I thought the Raiders did a good job in finding Burford, bringing him over, and like the dude's going to be our starting left guard.
0: Wow, really good. Safe travels, my friend. I appreciate it. I'm really looking forward to hanging out with you more, having you on the radio more, and some social time around these games. So safe travels.
6: Trip. All right, one more. I got to go. Before I got a bone to pick with you, by the way. Calm it down, all right? Calm it down, JT. Week one college football ain't nothing but scrimmages, okay? You have to when you realize that, now you don't have to be over. You don't have to be the cranky Yankee, okay? All right. College football week one, JT, is really a scrimmage. Now the pads will come on. Now the varsity teams will play this week. So they're much better showing.
0: Okay, you were a great college player, great pro. Then get rid of this garbage week zero and week one. When you're ready to play college football, when you're ready to take all that money from the viewers on television and the streaming rights, and you're ready to take all that money for the season tickets, let us know when you're ready to play. 70-6 is not college football. So I'll push back at you. I'll push back.
6: That's the non-conference play. We can't wait for a conference play to start. Yeah. That's what it's all about. That's what the money is for. The money was paid for conference exclusivity, which we will have in about a week and a half. Yeah. So that's what I'm excited for.
0: Don't follow me on social media. You know the real me, not the social media me. You know the real me. See you, my friend. Thank you.
6: I got you. All right. You got it,
0: JT. There it is, the brick in the backer. He came up with that. He said, let's do the brick in the backer. I said, absolutely. He's on with Q all the time. Didn't want to interfere with Q's day. Me and Q have rotating schedules where we have Vinny one day, Jesse Merrick, this and that. I got my people. Q's got his people. We're all getting along. But we got to fit everybody in. Everybody wants to get on this channel, Raider Nation Radio. Everybody wants to be heard. That's why I say sound off like you got a pair. We want to hear what you have to say. 702-365-9200. Thor, Raider Nation Drinking Club. You better have your drinking shoes on. This is a big weekend for you. We're talking Wednesday, Thursday, Friday, Saturday, Sunday, Thor.
7: JT, what's happening? Football starts today. I'm always ready to go. Let's go, JT. I'm so fired up. Football starts today. The Raiders start in 4 days. I can't wait. It was a big weekend last weekend. It's going to be a big weekend right now, starting today. Hey, we Raider fans. We did our Raider Nation Drinking Club show last night. We had a friend in Australia on there who said, "Oh yeah, I'm getting started 3 days ahead like real Raider fans do." And we said, "That's right. Them be at bars. I'm gonna be out at all these places, kicking it, drinking, having a good time with the Raider Nation all over the place. Raider Nation worldwide, baby, and people coming into town. I already know a couple of New Yorkers. A-Rod and Al, they getting in tomorrow.
0: Good.
7: And it's starting in. We're ready. JT, I'm fired up about this team, about running the football, and stopping the run is the key to everything to me. We need people to tackle. I don't want to call any game a must win. To me, I've told you, I've said it before, I believe we could sneak around and win this division. Because people aren't going to see us coming. I'm going to keep saying it. But you know what? You got to win the games that you should win. And Miami is a game. Etienne, or however you say his name, you have to tackle. We have a better running back in Austin Jesse, in my personal opinion, depending on what the offensive line does. We now have Linderbaum, who's going to be helping out as the captain of the O-line. We have an O-line coach who is going to get these guys creating holes to run downhill, and you pound the ball downhill, and then you hit Brock Bowers and you hit Michael Mayer, and then after you pounded them, you pull it back and you take a shot to Trey Tucker downfield, and you make sure you hit those. Okay. The Trey Tuckers of the world are only going to get a few balls a game. There's only so many to go around. Make those count. And let's put this team away. Tackle.
0: All right, Thor. Thank you, Thor. Hey,
7: let's go.
21: And Thor, you get everybody down to the Tilted Kilt on Friday. You're a Raider fan in town. You get down to my Remy Martin remote at the Tilted Kilt. 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
21: 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Coming up next, the Big O from Miami will join us. 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I told you we were ready to go. It's week one of the NFL on the flagship of the Silver and Black.
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28: This week's Finley Cadillac Henderson Player Performance of the Week is from the WNBA, as the WNBA announced last week that four-time league and reigning MVP Asia Wilson has been named Western Conference Player of the Month for the month of August. This is her fourth honor this year after receiving it in each of the previous 3 months of play for a full season sweep. Wilson is the only player in the league history to sweep WNBA monthly honors in multiple seasons. Over the month of August, in which the Aces posted a 7-5 record, Wilson averaged 25 points on 49.5% field goal shooting, 8.8 rebounds, 3.2 assists, 2.1 blocks, and knocked down 88% of her free throws in the 11 games in which she appeared. So big ups to Asia Wilson, who swept the 2026 Western Conference Player of the Month honors with this August award.
27: That was the Finley Cadillac Player Performance of the Week, brought to you by Finley Cadillac Henderson. The JT The Brick Show is brought to you by Aspen Vodka, the official vodka of the Las Vegas Raiders. Crafted at one of the world's leading carbon-negative distilleries in Aspen, Colorado, Aspen Vodka is beloved for its crisp, pure taste.
29: He's playing good ball.
30: 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You know, he's ready to play. He's starting for a reason. I think the number one thing is thick skin. You know, you've been through a lot, wins and losses, success, failure. Anybody that's played that much football has had a lot of failure and has failed forward. I see Kirk in that light.
21: Kirk Cousins talked to by the coach, Clint Kubiak, new coach in Miami, the Big O.
0: The Big O Radio Show I follow on YouTube and many other platforms. We've been friends for a while. We both love music. And it's great to talk to you, Big O. I miss you. I hope you're doing well. And I'm nervous about your Dolphins. Everybody's counting them out. I'm not counting them out.
2: Well, you know, JT, I think if it was week five or six, I would feel a little better about the Dolphins. How many Raiders are coming back from last year's team? About 29, yeah. 27, 30? How many? Some in that neighborhood, right? Well, Miami, it's less than 10. It's everything else is rookies and second year players, and you know it's really not a lot of guys. And it's when you're using only 38% of your cap because you're just wiping out all the dead money. It's just mathematically really hard to overcome. And when you're so young and inexperienced, and you don't have depth, you know it, JT, you've been at this a long time. It's just really hard. This is a full reset, okay? You can call it tanking, resetting, or whatever, but they went all the way down to the nuts and bolts. So really, we're going to find out if these guys know how to draft, develop, and instill a culture, which is something you desperately need in sports.
0: Well, I'll tell you this much. The Raiders never use the word. I don't use it because of the connection to Al Davis. And Miami had a name as big in Don Shula, legends of the game, Mount Rushmore guys. It's tough to right. tell the fans in Miami we're doing a rebuild or scratching it and doing again. How is that going over from South Beach to Lauderdale? How are the fans dealing with this reset?
2: This is like number 87 at it, you know, so it's been all kinds of resets, all kinds of faces since Shula left. It's been just one face after another, and we've had three Hall of Famers fail here in Jimmy Johnson, in Saban, and Parcells.
0: Wow.
2: So they've tried the young coach, they've tried the up-and-coming coordinator, they've tried the established Hall of Famer. It just hasn't worked. It just hasn't been the right mix where you're drafting, developing, and you know, creating a team. It's always, you know, trying to buy your way across the finish line. And that's really hard to do in this league when you watch Seattle draft so well and you watch, you know, San Francisco and you watch the Rams and all these other teams that, you know, look at the Rams. They give away their early picks because they know how to hit on their late picks, you know.
0: No.
2: It's really important to hit on draft picks so you have them cheap for the first 4 or 5 years. And then you sprinkle in free agency. And Miami has always been that team that wins the offseason and not enough of the substance. Listen, I'm old enough. I've lived every championship that there's ever been here in South Florida. I saw the Dolphin ones. Mm-hmm. And the days when I was a kid, they dominated on the lines and the O-line and the D-line. And until they get back to that, they're not going to do it. And look at what Mario Cristobal is doing now mm-hmm. with the University of Miami. Why are they back? Because they're dominating on the O and D lines.
0: Orlando Alzogary is our guest, the Big O radio legend around the country and especially there in South Florida. So we're thinking out here in Vegas with Achan, they're just going to run it. 5.7 yards a carry. The analytics on the explosive plays. The Raiders have struggled over the years, not Max Crosby, but everybody else at really stopping the run. And they brought in N'Kobe Dean, Quay Walker. They played at Georgia together. The Raiders are vastly improved personnel because they got a whole bunch of starters with all that free agency money that they had. And before I get to Fernando, who's not playing, the Raiders are structurally sound. They're probably just a draft and another free agent class away. So I'm assuming the Dolphins are going to run it straight up the middle on the Raiders until the Raiders stop it.
2: Well, I mean, not all the time, but yeah, you'll see Achan go to the outside because really, what am I going to tell you, Brick? I love Chris Bell out of Louisville. I think he'll be a stud down the line, but the kid's coming off a knee injury and he's starting right now. Caleb Douglas, another rookie that's out there. I don't know what to expect from these young cats because they haven't really done anything in the NFL. So the passing game is really green. And what is established? It's Devon Achane. So obviously you're going to get a dose of Devon Achane. But then on the flip side, I'm not the defensive coordinator, and he sees the same thing I see. Okay, we got to stop Devon Achane, so let's make sure we corral him and force Malik Willis to prove that he's the guy and that he can count on the young receivers in the NFL to also have success, which is a very deadly combination. So I would imagine that the Raiders are going to key absolutely on Devon Achane. Remember, Miami doesn't have an all-world tight end like the Raiders do, so that doesn't offset it. They've got Greg Dulcich, who's a guy at best that can help you move some chains or something. But really, he's like a blue-collar number two tight end that's starting for the Miami Dolphins. So they really are so untested on the outsides that I'm sure the Raiders are going to be focused on Devon Achane, and that's obviously going to be the number one option for the Dolphins.
0: All right, Big O, as we wrap it up, what about Malik Willis? Because I've seen quarterbacks come into Vegas, not Oakland, Vegas, who were just no-name guys, and win. And it's just, you know, but the Raiders have beat Lamar Jackson, Drew Brees when he was in his prime, others. You know, it's hit or miss here. This is a quarterback I'm assuming is going to tuck and run, try to get on the outside. But if he has a clean pocket, he's got some pretty good stats. 6 touchdowns, no interceptions, 134-plus quarterback rating. If the Raiders don't get the pass rush, can he step up and make big throws?
2: Well, what did I tell you? When the Dolphins were good, they dominated on the lines. Well, Patrick Hall has proven to be a left tackle. You drafted Caden Proctor, now the big kid out of Alabama. Let's see if he turns into a guard. Aaron Brewer is already one of the better centers in the league. Jonah Savanaya was a second-round pick from last year. He was a right guard that was playing left guard last year. Now they moved him to his natural position. And Austin Jackson has only had injury history. That's been what's derailed him. But when he's playing, he's a good right tackle, actually. So if the guys up front stay healthy, you know, Brick, I got to tell you, Malik will have a chance to compete. Devon Achane will have a chance to compete. Receivers will have a chance to, you know, to actually catch the ball. It's really up to the 5 guys up front, because I don't know enough about Malik to know how he's going to handle chaos. That's a really interesting dynamic that you and all of us see once we have a quarterback in our midst. Mm-hmm. And we watch him every week. We see how he deals with chaos. I don't know how Malik will be with that. But if those 5 guys up front can play, then that gives Malik a chance to be successful.
0: Big O, I'm saving a lot of my concert budget for Rush. The rumor's true. They're going to play Sphere here in Vegas, which there's no deals at Sphere. I'm going to see Rush in San Jose. That'll be my 55th Rush show. And then I'm going to Fort Lauderdale, Hard Rock, to see him later on. So I'm knocking out some Rush shows and passing on another. What was the last show you saw?
2: Did you see him back? The last one I just saw was Deep Purple, actually, in Kansas.
0: Wow.
2: Over at the Hard Rock, which was actually a lot of fun. Did you get to see Rush back in the day with Neil?
0: Again, I've seen 54 Rush shows with Neil. This will be my first 50, one.
2: Oh, you said, I'm sorry, 54. I didn't catch that. Whoa, so then yes. Okay. Yeah, definitely. Yes. Oh, so it's awesome, man. I have not seen him with Annika yet. So I'm looking forward to it. So, yeah, and I'll be at the Sphere, so I'll definitely visit you. By the way, you're still in the same home, because you took a picture the other day on social media.
0: Yeah, same house you were at.
2: That pool looked like the same pool.
0: That's the same one. You're always invited to my casa when you get out here, Big O.
2: You're the best.
0: You're the best, too. He is, everybody. Orlando Azzalgari. That's what we do. Next week, I'll have a Charger radio host on. We'll get one or two on as we continue. Bill Williamson joins us next, the straight shooter. Oh, boy. Billy joined us every week last year, and we did not play well. We, Raider Nation. I don't know what mood we're going to get Bill in, but he's a hell of an insider, part of our Insider Radio Network, brought to you by the 872 Laborers, led by Tommy White.
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29: Gambler's Bonus hits again. On June 14th, Betty hit four fours, clearing her Gambler's Bonus four-of-a-kind bingo card for over $11,000. 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
21: Fernando is going to roll to the left on a little play action. Out to Naylor. Great catch by Jalen Naylor as Fernando was under heavy pressure and moved to his left. JT back with you. Bill Williamson joins us, and I'm thrilled to talk to the straight shooter. He's the longest tenured Raider insider that we have on this show, SB Nation, and his work is fantastic. Brought to you by Raisin Cane's Chicken Fingers, One Love. All right, Bill, first off, let's get the launch and what you're doing with SB Nation. You know I love all your content.
1: Oh, appreciate it. Thanks for having me. Yeah, we SB Nation launched a new app last week, and it's going really well, and it's really cool. And it's, you know, SB Nation is all about really connecting with fans and conversation, and this app really kind of really makes it easier. They have a great game day chat that's easy for fans to stay engaged, and there's notifications, so you can really keep conversations going. And JT, I think the coolest part of this app is that you can design it to your wants. You know, you can put the Raiders, you can put your Yankees on there, whatever college team you're following it, and it will be this steady stream of the latest news and conversation of those three teams. You can do countless teams. You can follow the opponent. If you want to follow the Dolphins, what's happening with them, you can do that for the week. So it's really a cool thing.
21: All right. We're talking to Bill Williamson. Bill is kind enough to join us from SB Nation. So let's get right into it. Last year was rough.

0: You know, obviously week one is huge because it's 1 of 17 that count. But just let's remember, let's go back to last year when they beat the Patriots and, you know, the Raiders end up having a number one pick and the Patriots lose the Super Bowl. I mean, if that isn't a testimony to week one being just wacky and unpredictable and not really being an outlier of what's to come. So let's not get too excited about week one. Let's not get too worried about week one. No matter what happens on Sunday.
1: Bill Williamson joins us, SB Nation. So it was kind of good news. Coach said earlier today, Kubiak, that Ashton Jeanty will be practicing. So that's encouraging considering what that could have been. And with Mike Washington Jr., what do you think overall we're going to see from this running game to set up the pass? Because Kubiak and Seattle, 49.7% running plays, third in the league last year.
0: Yeah, I mean, it's a big part of what he does. You know, I think Ashton Jeanty and Washington get opportunities out of the backfield, you know, in the receiving game. I could maybe see both of them back there sometimes. I mean, this is a very multiple offense, very creative offense. So I think we can see a lot of different setups, you know, alignments and chances to get both of these guys involved as much as possible. So we'll see. I would expect Ashton Jeanty to play on Sunday based on what's been going on for the last week. Both Kubiak and GM John Svitek, you know, expressed optimism last week. And now today, a week later, since we talked to Kubiak, the kid is practicing for the first time since getting hurt 17 days ago. So I think all signs are pointing in the right direction here.
1: Bill Williamson, do you think, Bill, they could stop the run? I mean, Achan's going to run the ball outside where Max has got to get containment, and they're going to run it inside where I'm not sold on the defensive tackles just yet. It's been a bunch of guys at defensive tackle for a long time trying to develop into good players. I think they got better players this year, and I love the rotation that Rob Leonard's going to pull in there with Malcolm Kuntz, Quiddy Pay, then linebackers N'Kobe Dean and Quay Walker. I know that personnel is better than what we've seen in the past.
0: Yeah, I think the linebackers are real key because, you know, these are probably two above average linebackers. They certainly pay them to be that. The Raiders haven't had above average linebackers in a long time. The key is the defense tackles. We'll see. I think the Dolphins' chance to win this game is based on their run game and certainly on their defense. But, you know, I mean, the Dolphins don't have any receivers. The quarterback is certainly improving. You know, this is not a very good Miami roster. The Raiders should win. I just spent a couple minutes talking about week one unpredictability, but the Raiders should win this game. But if the Dolphins have a chance, it's going to be the running back going nuts on them.
1: Sam Warren is reporting at practice at The Athletic. Every other member of the Raiders' active roster was seen participating except Brock Bowers. He was not present at practice today during the portion open to media. That comes from Sam Warren as we continue. What did you think of the wide receivers? It was one of the few things that Clint Kubiak said because he's all ball and he's just straight. And he told everybody he wanted to see more out of them. After the Houston trip, I don't know what more you can see. Trey Tucker can run some deep routes. But what about Jalen Naylor? Is he supposed to come in and be ready to do something and have an impact, not being under the shadows of Justin Jefferson in Minnesota?
0: Yeah, we'll see. I mean, you know, I mean, they like him. They signed him to a pretty nice contract. You know, I base my opinions on stats and history, and I think his season high, his career high is 29 catches. That's not a lot. Can you expect him to go from 29 to 60? Well, maybe, because he's going to get a lot more opportunity, but, you know, we'll see. I mean, I tell you what, that those receivers, talking about Naylor, Tucker, Betts, they can't get hurt because, I mean, these guys, they can't, they're super thin there. So I don't know how great these guys are going to be individually. I don't know how great they're going to be collectively, but I know that they need them. Because then everybody's talking about, we got the running back and you got the great tight end. Okay, that's true. But if you lose more receivers, they're just going to load up on stopping that running back and that tight end. It's going to make their job even tougher. So these guys need to produce. I mean, you know, it's the NFL. You need quality receivers to win.
1: All right, Bill, I'm not going to ask you for predictions and expectations because you are a straight shooter. You cover the team as solid as anybody. But pretty big spot here, right? Because to win a game at home, a rare home opener, to

0: go with some momentum, at least with a win to L.A. on a short travel week. You know, L.A. with their game coming up, for the Raiders to be not having to travel far to get ready with momentum. This could be a big two-week turn for the Raiders if they want to get off to a good start.
1: Sure, you need to get off to a good start. I mean, that middle of the schedule is rough. It's pretty meaty. And another thing is, we know the Raiders have had a hard time winning games at home. We know they've had a hard time getting overwhelming support at home. This is an opportunity for that because, you know, Miami is not necessarily known for traveling great. It's a long ways away. It's a young roster. I don't know if a lot of fans are going to be in there. So it should be a very pro Raiders home field advantage. And that, you know, that's a chance to really cash in and start some nice momentum for the season.
0: Thanks, Bill. Look forward to having you on all season. Appreciate you.
1: Thank you, sir.
0: All right. You got it. Bill Williamson, SB Nation. Appreciate them. 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And we're excited for our live broadcast at Tilt to Kilt this Friday. This Friday, right at the Link Promenade. Sponsored by Remy Martin. Remy Martin and Tilt to Kilt are offering tons of specials during the show. All Raider fans wearing Raiders gear, you'll get 20% off. Mount Gay Silver and Black Rum and Coke cocktails on special. 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With Mount Gay Silver, a free one. Come on by for that. And all first responders will get 50% off in honor of the 25-year look back on 9/11, which I don't do any social media on 9/11. I take that very seriously. We have a radio requirement that we're excited about, but that's a big deal happening on Friday. Hope to see you there.
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20: All right, here we go. Hour number two, breaking news, Adam Schefter. This is Adam Schefter. Raiders All-Pro tight end Brock Bowers underwent a meniscus trim Tuesday in Dallas with Dr. Daniel Cooper and is now expected to miss a game or two. League sources tell Rap Sheet, Ian Rappaport, and me. Bowers got banged up a little in camp, and the injury was diagnosed last week and surgery scheduled. So that is the breaking news on Brock Bowers. It is all over the internet now via Ian Rappaport and Adam Schefter, and that's where we are at this point. Ian Rappaport, the good news is Brock Bowers, one of the NFL's most dynamic players, will be back sooner rather than later. The bad news is he's out for the opener at least. So, wow. You know, when you look at this, just got another report as my phone is blowing up. With Bowers out week one, the circa went from Raiders -3.5 to -3. So that moved the line. So that is the news. Look, here's the way, and me being aware of what I know and what I can say and when I get my news and when I get it, and you can trust me because I hope you do, 29 years with the team, I find out before most people. I could just tell you, as I'm aware of this with Brock, the good news is it doesn't look to be, because when you have a surgery or something's happening, a trim, whatever it is, I don't play a doctor on the radio, that's significant. But the good news, which is being reported, isn't a long term. It's not a long term injury as of now. And I don't say minor. I don't say it's big or that. I just follow what they tell me. So that's where we're going. And that hurts for Brock Bowers. We'll wait for the Raiders. So when Adam Schefter puts something out, I report it. And then I usually wait, and the Raiders put a lot of information out, and we do that. So we'll see what happens here over this. And Q, who was down there at the podium today, and Q at practice, you'll be talking about it. Jesse Merrick and Vinny Bonsignor will join us this hour, so they'll give us their updates there. And we'll go from there. So do you want to be glasses half empty or glasses half full? Let's start off with glasses half empty. First off, Ashton Jeanty got banged up in the preseason of practice, and Brock Bowers clearly has an issue this preseason and will miss some time. So with that, that is glass half empty. Glasses half full is that Ashton's practicing today, and the reports are from Schefter and Rappaport that it is not long until Bowers comes back. It should be short. So that's a way of looking at it. Also, the good news is you open up against Miami. Not that Miami is a walkover. It's not. We don't have a report here that Brock's going on IR. For four games, we have no report on that. So with all of this coming out here today, you know, I interviewed the coach yesterday. If you want to go back and look at that interview, and we'll play it from here. Ari Mirov reporting Brock Bowers will miss week one versus Miami after undergoing meniscus trim surgery. According to Schefter, a meniscus trim is generally a 4 to 6 week recovery for most players, but the team is optimistic Bowers can beat that timeline. So a meniscus repair would have been season ending. So that's where we're at. Ashton Jeanty, Brock Bowers. Hopefully we see Ashton on Sunday. Big Mike Mayer needs to step up. Here we go. Big Mike Mayer needs to step up in a big way. Michael Mayer can do almost everything that Brock Bowers can do. I've been saying that from before Brock Bowers got to the league. Michael Mayer can do everything that Bowers can do. Now, Bowers is better. But I've been telling everybody who would listen to put Mike Mayer out in aggressive situations and let him be a tight end, not a blocking special teams player. I've been saying that. Now we got a chance for Big Mike to step up. Whatever the play package is for Brock, run it to Mike. Now, will he have the shiftiness of Brock? Maybe. But I think he has the ability to do everything. Can he run an out route 12 yards? Can he run an in route? Yeah, he can do everything. So that's what I believe is going to be the issue here. Look, I don't predict injuries, and I don't talk about injuries until they tell me to talk about them. But I can tell you this much. The Raiders, as of now, I'm not saying as of today, I'm saying as of now, 107 Pacific time, looks like they dodged some big news with Jeanty and Bowers. They look like they've dodged some really bad news, Clay Baker, according to Adam Schefter and Rappaport on Jeanty, which they reported on the ankle when everybody was freaking out on catastrophic knee, and on the trim of the meniscus compared to the surgery and the tear.
0: Yeah, you knew the happiness couldn't last for too long because the Raiders seemingly were going without injury during training camp and preseason while all these other teams were going through massive catastrophes. So this isn't that bad. This is not the sky is falling. This is something that is, very beatable and makeable. And 2 weeks for a timeline for Bowers, that's not a problem.
20: Yeah, and it could 2 weeks go to 3 weeks or four. We don't know. You got to understand about the Raiders. The Raiders, you know, Clint Kubiak spoke today, and when he was done speaking, they went out to practice, and Brock wasn't there. So there's a timeline to when the coach speaks, to when practice. If he was speaking today after practice instead of before practice, what would his conversation have been? We don't know. But the Raiders keep this stuff close to the vest. They're not here to give Miami any information that they don't need. But Ian Rappaport putting that out there, and that's where we are at. You want to react to that? Be the first to react. 702-365-9200 as the X world is blowing up. And if you're a punk wise cracking Raider fan, and talk about an injury on my show, you're gone. You're gone on social media. You're gone on the phone. You're gone on YouTube forever. We never, ever talk about injuries in a light fashion or make fun of an injury. Okay? I don't want to hear tank. I don't want to hear anything. I'm not in the mood for it. Either is the great Raider Nation. So act accordingly when it comes to one of us, one of our guys, one of us being injured. Don't speculate on their injury. You don't know crap about their injury. You know nothing. So don't speculate on someone getting hurt or the degree of the injury. An injury is a big thing. Kieron Crawford's out for the year. That's a big deal. Okay, we know that, and we're hoping for the best for Ashton. We'll find out in warm-ups. I would assume on warm-ups on Sunday, the whole world will be watching Ashton Jeanty, if suited up, which I'm assuming so, and they'll be waiting for Brock and getting news on that. So that's where we're at, and we'll get rolling on that. If you want to talk about this, 702-365-9200, and that's where we're at. And, wow, bummer. You know how big of a Brock fan I am. You know how big of a Brock fan I am, but when we have more information, I'm sure you'll get it here pretty quickly on the flagship of the Raiders as we get through. So Jesse Merrick at the bottom of the hour, yes, in my chat room. I have a chat room on YouTube at JT the Brick. They're saying Ian Thomas, good player. Good player. That's a good tight end room. As Brock is down, it looks like we'll wait for the Raiders injury report and what they're going to say, but, you know, the Raiders got to have a backup plan. Got to have a backup plan if anybody goes down. If anybody goes down, you got to have a plan on how you're going to be able to turn this around. So Adam Schefter, all-pro tight end Brock Bowers underwent a meniscus trim Tuesday in Dallas, which was yesterday, with Daniel Cooper, and is now expected to miss a game or two, quote. And that's where we're at today. I'm positive, man. I got to be. Season hasn't started yet. Got to be. Got to take, as my son tells me, I got two great sons. One of them says it all the time. Manifest good thoughts, Dad. Manifest good thoughts. And the NFL, as in the NFL with 37 million followers, the NFL just put out Brock Bowers underwent a knee procedure, expected to miss a game or two. That comes from the NFL official X page. So that's where we're at. So let's get rolling. This place is dead. This place is dead. Wake up and move. Get your body moving. Get your mind moving. Let's go. Avery from Minneapolis. Thank God we're on in Minneapolis. What's going on, Avery?
1: Hey, thanks for taking my call, JT. I hate hearing the news about Brock, but I think this game this weekend is going to come down to who can run the football and who can stop it. I think to your point earlier, Tonka Hemingway, those interior linemen are going to be key. Just going back, I'm an SEC guy, graduate of Alabama. Quay Walker, N'Kobe Dean, their ability to recognize and be physical and get downhill, shed blocks, and their tackle radius is going to be huge. You're going to be able to stop the run. I don't like the Brock news, but I'm excited about the ability to run the football, utilize the backs out of the backfield as an extension of the running game, and I think the Raiders are going to be all right. I don't think anything of the 3.5 to 3. Mm-hmm. The defense and the ability to stop the run is going to be huge. I look forward to seeing the two guys from Georgia really have a great weekend, but thanks for taking my call, man, and have a good day.
20: Yeah, that's an optimistic phone call. Appreciate that. You know, I'm okay with that. And look, with Brock Bowers not looking like he's going to be available for a couple of weeks, if that's the best case scenario, the couple of weeks of the Dolphins and the Chargers. Okay, it's not the Bills, it's not the Rams, you know, it's not that. And you want to get this guy right. I mean, you want to get Brock Bowers right. You don't want to have something. These are things that can be fixed and you can be at 100%. But you don't want to, you know, you don't want to be in a situation where we're at a point in time. We don't want to be in a situation at a point in time where, you know, we're talking about an injury that's lasting a while. You know, you don't want to do that. You want to be in a situation where guys heal quickly. They're ready to play quickly and they're ready to go. 702-365-9200. As we are back, we are live on YouTube. If you want to get through, on this show, Q's coming up at the top of the hour. Jesse Merrick and Vinny Bonsignore back to back. And we'll dive into their opinion on what's happening here. 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And we got a lot more to get to as we come back. You know, whenever there's breaking news like this, I think we're pretty good at it. There are a lot of other national shows. They run to a commercial. They freak out. They get all the producers to come in the room and fill up the teleprompter. You know, I'm aware of what's going on inside the building. I was aware of what's going on inside the building before the show. I'm aware of how to pivot on this Brock Bowers news. And we're going to pivot. And Q is going to do the same thing, as he's been out there all day today from the Clint Kubiak press conference. We have Kirk Cousins from earlier. Now, this could change a little bit. And assuming, as you know, what Kirk Cousins knew, going to the podium, the quarterback of the Silver and Black.
2: I didn't throw anything in the TV, no, but my friend sent me a T-shirt. It was brown with gold font that just said Western won. So,
21: Great shirt.
2: I have not. So, but looking forward to getting this thing going. It's interesting how OTAs is 9 weeks, preseason training camp is something like 5 or 6 weeks. So. There's just so much time that goes into building the foundation, but it's all for these next, 17 weeks and hopefully more. So, you're kind of excited to turn the page from all that.

0: prep to doing the real thing. And you kind of feel that going into this week, and be a great challenge for us. Excited to get in front of our fans and put our best on tape. So take any questions you have.
1: What you went through in 2023 and the last couple of years in Atlanta, were there ever any doubts that you'd be a week one starter again? And how did you, if so, how did you kind of quell those and get to this point?
0: Well, I think you just never know what the next snap is going to bring, what the next week is going to bring, what the next year is going to bring. And I have learned in this league that anything can happen. So you keep an open mind in both ways. You don't assume anything, and you just try to have great habits and trust that if you do that, that good things will happen. It may not happen as fast as you want, but just try to have good habits and let the process go where it goes.
1: What does being a week one starter in year 15 mean to you?
0: Well, I think it's less important to me than, you know, what you do after that first snap. I think it's all about this entire season and winning the long game, and not just about the start of the season. So want to start fast, want to finish strong, and you know, that's what all this preparation through the spring, summer, and August has been about.
2: How are you feeling physically going into the season?
0: Feel good, you know, the body work here is second to none, and so we've got a great team of people here to you know, make sure that can continue.
3: You mentioned all the work that's put in. How much do you think you've grown with this offense over that time?
0: Yeah, it's some is familiar to when I was with Clint and Andrew Giannoco and Rick Dennis in the past, but there's plenty that wasn't when I arrived, and plenty that I needed to learn. And so that's what it's been about, is trying to get that to be total ownership, and now getting game plans, individual game plans, having total ownership, because training camp is more just installing your systems. And so now it's about game planning and just continuing to build on the foundation we've laid.
4: Talked about how much you've grown since the last time he has coached you, in particular, he mentioned your sense of urgency. Going into this season, brand new team, does this feel any different for you in terms of how big an opportunity you want to take this year?
0: I don't know about different. I think every year, week one has a similar feel, no matter where you're playing, no matter who you're playing with or for. But certainly in a new place, you know, there's some differences where you kind of have to say, okay, what is it like here? What's our daily rhythm here? And you kind of learn your team as you go, I think, even though we've had so much time together through practices and meetings in the spring and summer. I think you still learn a lot about your football team early in the season.
2: Going back to Holland and at Michigan State, you've always, in the 20-plus years I've known you, approached football with the same love. It's the same thing you had in high school. Mm-hmm. How have you been able to, now that it has become a business, just stay in that love, pure love for the game?
0: Yeah, I think there is a passion for the sport that never leaves you. I think it is true that, you know, when you get to college and there's a scholarship and there's people's jobs in the line, probably more than there was in high school, or when you get to the pros and it truly is a business, it has a different weight or a different feel than it did in high school or recess in elementary school. But there's a purity to the game that you still love, the blocking, the tackling, the making, you know, throws, standing in the pocket, competing, you know, getting it out of the huddle, just the challenge that is the game of football. I enjoy that challenge, and that's never left.
5: The Dolphins don't necessarily have a lot of big names on their defense, but how do you assess them, and do you think there's any underrated players on that side of the ball?
0: There definitely are. You know, Brooks, I believe, led the NFL in tackles last year, so that's quite a statistic and says a lot about him as a football player. I played against him several times. He's had a great career. Played Miami last year, played several of those guys last year. They did a great job against us in the game we were playing. So, they do have a lot of good players.
5: The NFL, you know, they host that NFL Throwback Channel, and they had their 100 greatest quarterbacks. You came in on that list. Is that a feather in your cap at all, you think?
0: This is the first time hearing of that. The Throwback Channel, though, sounds right up my alley. I didn't know about it, but I've been known to my wife's chagrin, watch some old games on TV late at night, just because I'm a sick puppy for it. So I'd probably enjoy seeing the rest of that list, maybe more than just seeing, you know, myself. But it'd be fun too to debate with some people as well, you know, because you got your opinions on who you think the top guys are of all time and why. And so it's fun.
2: What do you feel like you need to do to best provide success for this offense?
0: Yeah, it's a great question. You know, I think it's always going to be about some of the same things, no matter what time of the year it is or who you're playing. You know, you got to lead well. You got to elevate the other 10 guys in the huddle and the rest of the locker room with the way you lead and your presence. You got to be tough, you know, physically, mentally, emotionally. You got to protect the football. And you just have to run the operation well. And I think if you do that, you know, the plays will come to you. But this game is played one play at a time, and that's the mindset I've always felt helps me best, is to just take that one play at a time approach.
2: Spytek and Clint have really accumulated a lot of young players with high football IQs. You can tell they focused on that. As a leader with so many young guys, but that have that football IQ, how much does it help you as a leader?
0: Yeah, I would say it's not a difficult group to lead. I don't feel like teammates are obstinate or checked out. They have done a great job of getting mature people who football matters to them, guys you can trust and will be accountable and are coachable. So, you know, and the key from there is, because we're young, we got to raise up leaders. You know, we've got to say, hey, it's no longer time to just be a follower. Now we need you to really bring others along too. And I think that's what some of this year will be about, is making sure that, you know, we develop some real leaders on this football team to impact this locker room and help us win a lot of games.
6: All right. Part of Kirk Cousins. The whole interview was up at Raiders.com. The breaking news, according to Adam Schefter, a meniscus trim for Brock Bowers. He could be out a game or two, quote unquote. So that's the breaking news today. And we're the flagship of the Raiders. We keep you up to date on the information we have and when we get it, so you can act accordingly and see what happens here. You know, I don't care about your fantasy team. I care about Brock Bowers. I don't play fantasy football. I'm happy you do. If you're a gambler, the line moved a half a point. The total went down a point. I don't care if you bet games or not on Brock Bowers. I care about Brock's health and well-being, physically and mentally, to be prepared and ready to go to help this team win a championship, however long it takes. So that's where we're at. When we come back, we're going to do a back-to-back. This is going to be good. Jesse Merrick, Vinny Bonsignor, both down at headquarters, both with the news of Brock Bowers. That is coming up here as we get rolling. Aspen Vodka, wow, the official vodka of my Yankees. The official vodka of the Raiders. Now when you go into Allegiant Stadium, you can get Aspen Vodka. Ask for it. It's there. It's the official vodka there. It's all over Allegiant Stadium. We had a beautiful night when I hosted the state of the team. It was presented by a bunch of proud partners, including Aspen Vodka, and it was fantastic. Raiderade. How about getting a Raiderade at the game now? How delicious is that? Aspen Vodka, proud partner of our show. When we come back, we'll do a double shot. Jesse Merrick, Vinny Bonsignor on the breaking news on Brock Bowers and the Raiders as they prepare for the Miami Dolphins coming up on Sunday. Join Eric Allen and I at the Torch for the Raider pregame show.
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6: They motion everyone to the left, one-on-one for Bowers. Here comes the blitz. Gino sees it, lobs it towards the end zone. Bowers shoved to the ground.
7: Made the catch!
6: Steel got it!
7: Oh my God!
6: Steel
7: Bowers made the grab on his backside! One of the toughest catches you'll ever see! Brock Bowers on the turf caught it with his one hand, and he smothered it into his chest. Wow! That is Brockton's prime, and that is a Raiders touchdown.
8: Jason Horowitz on the call. Brock Bowers, the breaking news. According to Adam Schefter, meniscus trim could be out a couple of games here. Jesse Merrick, kind enough to join us, Raider Insider, will promote all of his platforms all year long, and you were there for the Kubiak interview, then out to practice when everybody saw that Brock Bowers wasn't there. What's your reporting, Jesse?
9: Man, pretty crazy news, right, for the Raiders. Just as things look like they're moving in the right direction, you know, a lot of fans feeling good about all the moves they made in the offseason and the arsenal of weapons they have at their, you know, use against the Dolphins, against a team that has some issues in the secondary. Now the rug gets kind of pulled out from me a little bit, especially, too, with the news on Genty and just how he's kind of coming along and everything and still dealing with an ankle injury, although he looks good to go. So lots of questions now entering this first game here against the Dolphins, and also, too, of like how long Brock's actually going to be out.
8: Yeah, I think it's a big deal overall when you take a look at this. But, you know, the Genty and Bowers news, the Genty knee injury, what people thought of initially was an ankle, and that could have been a catastrophic knee injury.
9: Yeah.
8: And for Bowers, you see Schefter putting out a trim, which you know it's an issue here, but that seems kind of positive. Wow, the Raiders could end up dodging two big stories, like really big ones, if they can get through these first couple of games.
9: Yeah, no, I agree 100%. I mean, the fact that it's just a trim, like, massive. And, like, look, again, the way the season starts, like, you catch in week two, you catch the Chargers a bit early before they've really settled in with Mike McDaniels, you know, really calling things for the offense there. So that's a good sign to catch them early. And again, the Dolphins, a team that has so many question marks and looks to be a really bad team. I mean, they've got over $180 in dead cap, you know. So again, good times, quote unquote,

0: for Brock to be gone if there's any point you could choose to do so. Obviously, nobody wants to see that happen. The big question for me is this is the one guy outside of Jeanty, you know, that you felt like could create explosive plays within this offense. Now we're looking at this receiving core even more of like, hey, who's going to be able to step up and create some explosive plays here and there? Because that's essentially what the name of the game is in the NFL. You got to create explosives. I've been saying this stat a lot, whether it's on the radio or on my show, that it's like you have to be able to create explosive plays. Rushes of 10 or more yards, passes of 15 or more yards to be able to win games. On drives where you do have an explosive play, your chances of scoring are like 42%. When you don't have one of those, your chances of scoring on that drive go down to like 4%. It's an insane, like, change. So you have to figure out a way to do that. Jeanty can be a guy that can do that in the rushing game, but in receiving core, who's the guy that can step up and do that now without a Brock Bowers? Because nobody else in that core right now really strikes fear in that defense.
1: Yeah, Jesse Merritt joins us. You know, Jesse, I've been saying this, and you go back a while with me. I've been preaching, screaming about Michael Mayer. I was furious when he was just blocking and they missed him for a game to block on field goals. I'm like, what are we doing with this guy? This guy was the Mackey Award winner at Notre Dame. He was a superstar coming out of college. Get him going. What can he do, in your opinion, that Brock can do? I know Brock's more athletic, but Mike's pretty good. And if you had to move the offense and the game plan over to Michael Mayer and putting in Thomas in the Michael Mayer position, that's something that Kubiak can do.
0: Yeah, no, it definitely is. Again, not to the same extent as Brock, and I know that's what you're saying. Like, you know, Brock can do more things that are a little more receiver-centric. He still can't do all the things a receiver can, but with Michael Mayer, he can do some of those things from the slot, more so where you're coming on those in-breakers and essentially, like, playing basketball, like a power forward, and, like, bodying guys up over the middle, right? Like, that's what I think we see a bit more. A lot of people forget that in college, they used to split Michael Mayer out all the time, you know, and he would be out on the edge as a, like, wide receiver out on the numbers, you know. I don't think we're necessarily going to see that here, maybe in the red zone, but, like, he has the ability to split out. He's not one of those guys that, like, oh, yeah, you can only play him as an inline tight end. He can still do some of that. He can still be a mover, just, again, not to the extent of Brock. I think, too, we're going to see more of Ian Thomas, who comes in better suited as a stronger blocker. Like, if you go back and watch tape from last year, you know, he was brought in some really critical blocking situations. Now, again, the offense and everything didn't pan out right, but that staff trusted him as a blocker. We're going to see him used a lot, probably in more of that Michael Mayer blocking role, while Mayer now gets a little more receiving stuff added to his plate in this game. But also, too, I think we could see them rely on more 11 personnel, three wide receiver sets, more than they probably will throughout the year. And that's why I keep going back to, like, okay, who's that third receiver that's really going to step up? Is it going to be Jack Besh, who early on in the preseason looked good, at least in the preseason opener on third down, but then kind of disappeared after that? Or is it Malik Benson, who had a really strong beginning to training camp in the preseason, but then kind of faded away? Those are two guys in particular that I really have circled in this one.
1: Yeah, we're joined by Jesse Merritt. Does an unbelievable job breaking down the Raiders and what they do. Follow him at the Silver and Black Sports Network. So I had a whole interview planned for you and I going through every position group, and then the Brock Bowers news broke, and we pivot. That's what we do here, but I think the defensive game plan is critical here, because no matter if Bowers was playing or healthy or not, or Jeanty, as we'll find out on game day, this is a perfect opportunity for the defense under Rob Leonard to have a big Sunday. An interception, a couple of sacks, get something going here, because the schedule gets brutal later on. And I think the defense, I always thought no matter what happens, the defense was going to have to win this game and play well. What do you like about what you saw on the depth chart and what this defense can do against the Dolphins?
0: Yeah, no, I mean, that takes on even more importance now without Brock, right? Being able to kind of control the game and win in the trenches defensively against this Dolphins team. That the one thing the Dolphins can really feel good about going into this game is their rushing attack, because they, like the Raiders, have a lot of questions in their receiving core, and it's a lot of like, wait, who's this guy? What has he done in the league? But in terms of running the ball and their running back with Achan, that's a guy that had more explosive runs than anybody else in the league. He had 40 explosive runs last year. Now, that was, again, with Mike McDaniels calling plays, But, you know, the OC, Bobby Slowick, learned under Mike as well. So he learned from a guy that knows how to orchestrate a rushing attack. And then they've got an offensive line that is just massive. I mean, they've got big bodies all over that O-line. And you'd imagine they're going to try and lean on this Raiders defense. That's where Max Crosby and Quiddy Pay are really going to have to come in on the edges, especially against a team like this that is going to be running a similar scheme, or at least in the scheme family of what Kubiak runs. So a lot of that outside zone. So you got to be able to set the edge and force things inside to like Quay Walker and N'Kobe Dean in the interior defensive line with Tonka Hemingway and Adam Butler. The front seven, the importance in this game, it rests on those guys to be able to stop that offense. Because if you stop that rushing attack, you can feel pretty good about facing Malik Willis, who's only thrown 89 passes in the last 2 years.
1: Yeah, and he's been productive when he has a clean pocket. He can make plays outside the pocket. Look, you get the, you're not open. The Raiders aren't opening up against Justin Herbert or Josh Allen, or someone that could want to, in theory, try to attack him downfield, go after the young corners. I think what we're going to see is two teams trying to establish the run. And look, if the Raiders have to win this game by running the ball for 140, 145 yards, and Mike Washington, Ashton Gentry's able to go, that'll be great, but it'll shorten the game. And if Miami wants to run, as you know, that'll shorten the game. And all of a sudden, you could see a low-scoring game, a 14-13 halftime, where adjustments are going to be critical, and every possession will matter in the second half. That's what doomed the Raiders last year, and I'm hoping that gets cleaned up this year with better coaching, better personnel, and better decisions from the play caller to the quarterback.
0: Yeah, no, I agree 100%, and I think that's a great way to set up like why it's really important and why it's a good thing that Kirk Cousins is starting right now instead of Fernando Mendoza. Not that I don't believe in Fernando and the staff doesn't, but Kirk is a guy that you know is going to come in and has been there, done that, has seen anything that opposing defenses can throw at him in terms of decision-making and all of that. He'll be able to do that. You know, I think it was Fernando that said and called Kirk ruthlessly efficient when he was talking about how he runs this offense. And that's what Kirk can go out there and be. You know, Ryan Hogue and I have been talking on my show about this offense essentially being like death by a thousand paper cuts, dinking and dunking nonstop. That's Kirk's game. Get the ball out quick. Don't make it harder on your offensive line by holding on to it. Because we did see Fernando throughout his college career hold on to the ball a bit too much, try and keep plays alive. We even saw that in the preseason as he's learning and adjusting to the speed of the game. You know, taking hits he probably shouldn't. Kirk's not going to do that. Kirk's also not going to try and run either. But, like, you know, he's going to be able to get the ball out quickly, get it to your playmakers, and let them go and try and make things happen. And that, I think, is what's key in this one. And also, too, again, as you noted, speeding up the game, every single possession, every single play takes on even more weight. So to me, as cliche as it is, because every game comes down to a couple plays, this one, the way it's slated to be, that old school buckle your chin strap running game on both sides, who can stop it, the way the clock's going to be running, every play is so critical, I think, here in week one. And that's why it's important to have a vet at the quarterback spot just to stabilize things around him.
1: Jesse Merrick, last one for me when it comes to the safeties. With Traydon Stokes and then at corner, Darian Porter, there's not a lot of experience there, period. Jeremy Chinn has it and Eric Stokes. What do you expect to see on the back end in regards to a rotation? Because I'm excited to see Stokes play and start. And look, Isaiah Palomao we know can play and he'll follow his assignments. But are you going to, I know you're going to be watching this from the press box on all the substitutions and everything that comes going. This is Rob Leonard as a defensive coordinator for the first time. This is Clint Kubiak for a head coach as a first time. I'm going to be fascinated on the communication to get these subs in and out, especially for the secondary of the Raiders.
0: Yeah, no, I agree. It's going to be so much fun to watch to see how they do that, because they do have a lot of safeties and a lot of ways they can rotate those guys in. You know, and even mixing in the other guys that can play nickel purely as like a cover guy. Going to be interesting to see what they do there. But yeah, Traydon Stokes, to me, I'm fascinated to see how this kid does against an opposing team's ones. And I think, again, as we talk about just this matchup kind of favoring the Raiders in terms of like getting their feet wet against a team that's got a lot of questions, you look in the receiving core, they got Malik Washington, Caleb Douglas, Chris Bell, you know, Greg Dulcich, the tight end. Not necessarily any names that jump off. A lot of young guys, Caleb Douglas and Chris Bell in particular, two rookies, you know. So it's a good test early on for these guys against, like, not the greatest competition. But with Trayden Stukes, I expect to see – they talk so much about his football IQ, Kubiak did today, about that standing out in practice and in the games and everything. Now let's see it in a live game during the NFL regular season. But I think the key for him and what's going to pop there is his play speed and the fact that he's playing from free safety rather than in that nickel spot. He's playing from a deeper spot there. I think we're going to see his play speed really jump off the tape there and the way he can close, and whether that's defending the run or the pass. Like, I just think we're going to see that pop for him. But again, I think there is going to be a role for Isaiah Polamalu. What exactly is that going to be? Not really sure, but I think they're going to sub him in certain packages. But the way that they're going to rotate between Trayden Stukes, you know, Taron Johnson, Jeremy Chinn, and even Isaiah Polamalu is going to be fascinating to watch, to see what exactly those situations are that they put each of them in.
1: So I'm assuming you're going to react and you're going to have fresh content with the breaking news, with everything you're putting out on all your platforms.
0: Yes, sir. Yeah, podcast breaking everything down here of what the offense will look like without Brock, Ashton Jeanty, and his kind of process going forward, and how the game plan changes is actually going to be dropping within a couple hours here. So make sure you guys check it out on the Silver and Black Sports Network YouTube page.
1: Take care, Jesse. See you this weekend.
0: Yes, sir. Thanks, JT.
1: You got it. That's Jesse Merrick. He'll one of our insiders that we put on here. Today was his day. And we got him, and we had a pivot with the breaking news on Brock Bowers. Vinny Bonsignor will join us next, and we'll wrap that up. Vinny and I were texting earlier today, texting during the show. I'm sure he's going to give you his opinion on the news of Brock Bowers with the meniscus trim. And we'll wait for the Raiders and the injury report to find out from their perspective. But Adam Schefter with the breaking news. Busy day today. Always busy on the Raider flagship.
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23: Geno Smith is in the shotgun on second and three. He's back to throw, eyeing the right, steps up into the pocket, over the middle. He's got the man streaking in the end zone, battles at the 10, reaches the 5, touchdown! He is back, baby! 27 yards over the middle, and the Raiders, with 1:52 to go, regain the lead.
1: All right, Brock Bowers highlight. Hopefully we get a lot more of them, but the breaking news on his meniscus trim, Vinny Bonsignor joins us from the California Post. So with the Genty news initially over a week or so ago, now with Bowers, you're reporting on Bowers and what we've just heard.
24: Yeah, not a good day for the Raiders, obviously. I mean, on the bright side, Ashton Genty was practicing today and looked good. We'll find out to what extent he did practice. But that's a positive. But obviously, there's only a couple of really, truly indispensable Raiders right now. One of them is Brock Bowers, without question. And they're going to be without him for multiple games. And that's not the way anyone wanted to start the season, but hopefully this was something that got taken care of now, and it's not going to be something that that carries over to the course of the season. But I will say this, you know, unfortunately for Brock Bowers, he got hurt in the season opener last year and missed 8 games. I never thought he looked the same, coming off of that injury. It lingered. It felt like it lingered to me. And now to start the season with another knee situation, just not an ideal way for the Raiders to start or for Brock Bowers to start.
1: Yeah, very unique, the reporting on this from Schefter. And as we get more information on the encouragement of a trim and not an IR as of now and the 4 games that we used to, if not longer, which is really, as I said earlier, as of now, not today because things can change as Q's coming on next in the next couple of hours, but at least encouraging on what could have been a nightmare scenario for both Bowers and Genty heading into the start of the year.
24: Yeah. This is a, we keep talking about how, you know, there's no way you could score 14 points a game again, like you did last year, but you take a Brock Bowers out of the lineup and a Ashton Genty out of the lineup. And all of a sudden, now you're starting to really search around, okay, where's the offense really going to come from? Obviously Mike Washington has flashed during training camp and the preseason, but that's the preseason and that's training camp. It's not, you know, real NFL games. And I liked what I saw from Mike Washington, so that's a great thing. But when you go to the weapons, the perimeter weapons, and the guys that are catching the football, you know, Michael Mayer, I think, is a fine football player. But there's been opportunities for him to step up in Brock Bowers' absence, and for whatever reason, it never really translated into big numbers. Then you look at the wide receivers, you're like, okay, well, where's the explosiveness going to come from that group? And I think Clint Kubiak has talked about that and what's not happening necessarily with the wide receivers. So this is a big blow for however many games it's going to be. You know, without Brock Bowers, it's a really big blow. Hopefully, Ashton can go. And I do have a belief in Mike Washington, but without Brock Bowers, that pass game, it's going to be interesting to see how and, you know, who ends up filling that hole.

0: the field and wear this defense out. And then if the offense has to go without Bowers, that could be trouble. If the defense can step up and stop the run and put Malik Willis into long passing downs, third and six to third and 10, maybe get off the field better than last year.
1: Yeah, that's what they're going to have to do. And, you know, as great of a play caller as Clint Kubiak is, he'll be the first person to tell you, you got to have your horses. I don't care how good you are as a coach. You have to have the players. It's a player's game. And, you know, he's here to accentuate the talent of a Brock Bowers and an Ashton Jeanty and anyone else that they end up bringing in here during his tenure. But you also can't, he's not a magician. So when you lose a player like him, and you talk about, all right, what do we have in Minnesota? I don't know, Justin Jefferson and Kirk Cousins, you know, and a good tight end and a good running. Like, you have to have the players. And look who he had in Seattle. He had really good players. Unfortunately, the best player on offense is not going to be available. So, yes, he could scheme it up. Yes, he could do some things differently. But let's not kid ourselves. This is good. The Raiders are going to be playing with one arm tied behind the back for a little while.
0: Vinny, with about a minute to go, please thank your partners for your appearance today. Thank you.
1: Yes, absolutely. Hey, Sal's Mexican Restaurant. Just go to salsmexicanrestaurant.com. Order whatever you want. It'll be delivered wherever you are. And if you're in Selma, Madera, or Fresno, go check them out.
0: Thank you, Vinny. Take care. We'll see you this weekend. There he is, everybody. Vinny Bonsignor. Thanks to the Bricklayers. Thanks, everybody, on our YouTube channel. Q's coming up next. Imagine what his show is going to be like. You can bring all your energy right to Q as you do every day, and he's got you covered on the Brock Bowers breaking news today. A lot of opportunity to get you to the game. Hey, quickly, remember, everybody, Friday I'm at the Tilted Kilt right there at the link. You can't miss it. 9/11. I'll be doing the broadcast there from noon to 2. 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We got drink specials with Remy Martin. All of our favorites will be there. Come on out and join me Friday, noon to 2, if not longer, at the Tilted Kilt right there at the link. Have a great day.

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7: Shotgun, Spitz gonna throw. Clean pocket, stands, scans, throws. Michael Mayer at the goal line, turns, touchdown Raiders! Geno looked all over the field, and he followed Michael Mayer, his first touchdown in 2 years. And the Raiders take a 9-0 lead with 5:13 to go in the second.
8: It's Unnecessary Roughness, presented by Meineke, doing car care right. Here's your boy Q.
0: That's a Michael Mayer touchdown right there in 2025. That was Geno Smith, the Mayer. And as you heard Jason Horowitz on the call, that was the first touchdown for Mayer in 2 seasons. And, hopefully in the next few games, we'll hear some touchdown Michael Mayer from the voice of the Silver and Black. That would be Jason Horowitz. It's Unnecessary Roughness here on Raider Nation Radio 920. Of course, the breaking news that we come into on this afternoon, the first day that we had a chance to talk to head coach Clint Kubiak ahead of this game on Sunday against the Dolphins. First chance we got to get inside the Raiders locker room ahead of this game against the Dolphins. And as they're starting to put their game plan together for Miami Week 1 action 2026, of course, that'll be at Allegiant Stadium. We find out the breaking news, Raiders All-Pro tight end Brock Bowers underwent a meniscus trim on Tuesday in Dallas with Dr. Daniel Cooper and now is expected to miss a game or two, league sources told Rap Sheet and me. Bowers got banged up in little in camp, and the injury was diagnosed last week and surgery scheduled. So that's where we are right now as we come into this show that we call Unnecessary Roughness here on Raider Nation Radio 920. And I know for anyone who's been rocking the silver and black, anyone who's been following the Raiders for quite a while, this is another one of those right before the season starts, here we go agains, right? I mean, it's a handful of years. I can't tell you how many, but it's always something. Seems like always something goes wrong. Player gets hurt. Player gets traded. Player goes off to, to a little sideways and all of a sudden not available. Like, something seems like it always happens right around this time of year before the season gets underway. And, of course, as you always hear from coaches, you'll hear from us today. You'll hear from the players in the locker room when they start reacting to it tomorrow, because we were in the locker room earlier today before the news broke. You know, and it was pretty wild. You know, myself and Vinny Bonsignor had asked head coach Clint Kubiak a couple different ways today if, you know, everyone was good to go as far as Max and Brock. And obviously we wanted to find out about Ashton. And, you know, he's very vanilla when it comes to injury news and any kind of injury information. And that's something that we all expected. That's something that, if you remember, the general told us well before Clint Kubiak ever got hired. He's like, he's not going to tell you anything about injuries. Well, he didn't. He didn't let us know anything about injuries. And it was, you know, pretty obvious that Brock wasn't in the locker room. You know, we looked around a little bit, and of course, you know, Brandy Flores, Vinny Bonsignor, and others that are out there at practice didn't see him at practice, and then shortly thereafter, the news drops that he will not be in action this game, and, you know, at least another game, and who knows after that. I mean, everyone heals differently, so I'm not going to put a timetable on his return, but a meniscus trim. But one thing I know for sure is he won't be playing on Sunday versus the Miami Dolphins, which is obviously a huge blow to this Raiders offense when we've been talking about it in such detail for months now that it's going to be the Brock and Ashton Gentry show. Then Ashton gets banged up, and now Brock is banged up. So we're still waiting on the injury report. We'll get Wednesday's edition of it. Then we'll get one tomorrow. We'll get one on Friday. And then on Sunday, right before, probably, what, 90 minutes before kickoff, we'll actually find out who is active and who is inactive for the Silver and Black. But, you know, it's wild. We always plan shows. We always come up with topics. We always plan the guests that we're going to have together. I always say that the hardest part of this show is the preparation for it. And we had it all planned out. We had it all worked out. I headed over to the facility. And then soon thereafter realized that, well, we're going to have to, and Ari, I'm going to need your assistance here. We're going to have to flush the idea that we had for today and move on with Brock. So, again, I say it all the time, and I shout out to Moonlight Plumbing, moonlightplumbing.vegas, and definitely not trying to make a joke or light of the situation, but that's just what happens. Sometimes you come up with a game plan, and then all of a sudden, the best game plan is the one that can be adjusted. And so now we, just like the Raiders, will adjust to the news of Brock Bowers not being available for the team, at least this week for sure, potentially next week against the Chargers, and who knows after that. But if we're going to flush them, we got to shout out to Moonlight Plumbing Vegas for making sure that they provide us that flushing here on Raider Nation Radio 920. So got a lot to get to on today's show. Paul Gutierrez, Raiders.com. He'll join us coming up at 2:30. Just saw him in the Raiders locker room. He'll talk about, obviously, the adjustment that the Raiders need to make and who has a chance potentially to step up and fill that void. And as we heard coming in, Michael Mayer, that touchdown against the Titans in 2025, that's an obvious answer, but that's also an obvious answer that we've used multiple times so far, that when he's been, you know, out there and available throughout the course of his short career with the Raiders, you know, we keep going to the well of Michael Mayer, Michael Mayer, Michael Mayer, and it just hasn't come to fruition as of yet. So Paul Gutierrez will join us coming up at 2:30. Lincoln Kennedy, Raider Squad Show and part of the pregame show, will join us coming up at 3 o'clock. And, of course, we'll talk to him and get a up close and, you know, just a player's perspective of, you know, what do you do when one of your best players, and Brock Bowers, make no mistake about it, is one of the Raiders' best players, if not the best player, at least offensively, you know, though. So how do you adjust to him not being there and being that threat that he always would be going up against opposing defenses? So Lincoln Kennedy will join us coming up at 3 o'clock. Then Nick Shook, NFL.com, will join us at 3:30, talk all things NFL. There's a game tonight. Something to get excited about. The 2026 season gets underway. The Seahawks hosting the Patriots, a rematch of Super Bowl 60. So we'll scatter shoot all things NFL and get his thoughts on, obviously, Brock Bowers not being available for a few weeks for the Silver and Black as well. So those are the guests that we have lined up on the show. Paul G., Paul Gutierrez, Lincoln Kennedy, and Nick Shook. Plus, we'll take you inside the Raiders locker room. As, like I said, before practice, we got an opportunity to get in there and talk to a few players. So we'll let you hear from Trayden Stukes, Jackson Powers-Johnson. We talked to Eric Stokes and Max Crosby as well. But we'll probably save those for maybe tomorrow. And depending on who else we're able to get, a lot of times we'll get some guys on Wednesday, then maybe on Thursday there's not really anybody in there available, or maybe it's already the guys that we already talked to. So we'll kind of space it out throughout the course of the week. But Trayden Stukes and Jackson Powers-Johnson, you'll hear from those guys in the Raiders locker room that we were able to talk to them not too long ago. So As you can tell, we're action-packed. Got a lot to get to on today's show. Of course, we'll hear from you. But in the meantime, in between time, it's 702-365-9200. Ari's got winning on the way, as a matter of fact. We have the Ultimate Raiders hookup. Pair of tickets to the game on Sunday versus Miami. A couple field passes and a Brock Bowers autographed jersey. Again, you can wear it. You can put it on the wall. You can save it for when he's available. Whatever the case may be, it's still an awesome item. It's great to have, and it's just part of the Ultimate Raiders hookup. We do it a couple times a year, each and every year. So, Ari, are you going to do that? Are you going to get them in to win every hour?
9: Yes, that's the plan, okay. Every hour.
0: Okay, every hour. Sounds good. So probably on the 30s. So that'll work. Ari will get you in to win. Look for caller number 9, get you some Raiders swag. And like I said, that'll get you in to win. Put yourself inside Allegiant Stadium so you can see week 1 versus the Miami Dolphins. Paul G at 2:30, Lincoln Kennedy at 3, Nick Shook at 3:30. Before we get into the opening drive, of course, we got to hear from our guy E-Rob. Yesterday was important. Obviously, tomorrow and Friday is going to be important and everything moving forward, but today is important as well. And why is that?
10: Because every day matters. The older you get, the more you start appreciating day in and day out, because you know I can't get that time back. I'm in the business of saying, not if I would have did this or if I would have did that. I'm in the business of now.
0: I'm in the business of now as well. So right now, let's jump into the opening drive.
8: 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It's not about the injury. It's about the recovery.
0: So you know what it is, Raider Nation. I mean, it's real simple, right? I mean, like I said, we had a plan. I had a good topic lined up for the show. We could save that for tomorrow because it's more important to talk about Brock Bowers and the fact that he won't be there for this Raiders offense moving forward, at least not this week, possibly next week, and who knows after that. But what are your thoughts? The Raiders being out without their number one target in Brock Bowers for at least a couple weeks. Who in your mind steps up, fills that void? How does Clint Kubiak and this Raiders offensive attack, how do they attack defenses now? What is your thoughts? What is your plan? Who steps up and fills that void? As my man Ari had the sound of Michael Mayer coming in, like I said, that feels like the obvious answer, but it just hasn't come to fruition yet so far in his career. So I don't want to just sit there and say, oh, it's going to be all on Michael Mayer. It's going to have to be a collective, right? I said it earlier today, full disclosure. Earlier I was recording the Locked On Raiders podcast crossover edition, myself and Kyle Krabs covering the Dolphins. And so we were right in the middle of the episode when the news broke. And I kind of felt like something was going to come up. I felt like something was percolating, and so I was just kind of waiting. I had told him before the show, like, there could be some news popping in a little while, but we don't know that yet. We haven't confirmed any of that yet. And then sure enough, it did happen. And so it was just one of those things. Like, it just, you can't just replace Brock Bowers, right? He's not just a dude, right? He's the alpha. He's your number one target. He's the guy that we've been spending so much time talking about how special he could be in this offense. I mean, hell, we were talking about the record that he could break on Sunday. If he had got 111 yards, it would have been number 2 all time when it comes to tight ends for production in their first 30 games. And obviously, he'll still have that opportunity when, in fact, he does get back on the field. But I mean, we're talking about this guy being a such a special dude. Matter of fact, full disclosure, taking it even a step further, our first topic that we had for today was bold predictions. What was your bold prediction for the Silver and Black? And Ari, I don't know if you still have that sound that I sent from Chris Canty on Unsportsmanlike on ESPN Radio. This was actually the reason for the bold prediction, was what Chris Canty had to say about Brock Bowers.
11: Number 4.
12: Tight end Brock Bowers wins the receiving triple crown.
13: Ooh.
12: Tony Gonzalez was the last tight end to lead the league in catches. That was in 2004. Rob Gronkowski was the last tight end to lead the league in receiving touchdowns. That was 2011. No tight end has ever led the league in receiving yards in a modern era. Brock Bowers will change all of that this season. Bowers, through 29 career games, logged 1,874 yards receiving in their first 30 games behind Mike Ditka and Kellen Winslow, two Hall of Famers. In the year of 13 personnel, which is three tight ends, one back and one receiver, Bowers will have plenty of opportunities for big plays in the passing game against base personnel defensive looks. And now that he's healthy with more stability at quarterback between Cousins and Mendoza, he is poised for a historic season. Brock Bowers setting the receiving triple crown for a tight end this season.
13: So you could see Clint Kubiak making him the star centerpiece of that offense.
12: Yeah, using him who was the top receiver last year? JSN.
13: JSN, exactly.
12: And Clint Kubiak was at the controls.
13: Yep.
12: I think this is an opportunity for Clint Kubiak to utilize a lot of Brock Bauer's skill sets in the same way that he utilized JSN.
0: So that was actually the reason for the topic that I originally had before we found out the news. Again, I was throwing it out there. Everyone gives their bowl predictions for the NFL season before the first game. What is your bowl prediction for the Raiders? And obviously, that was what Chris Canty had to say about Brock Bowers. But now we know that Brock's not going to be there, at least this week. So who is it that steps up and fills that void without Brock Bowers in the lineup, at least week one? This is going to be one of those, in my opinion, week-to-week type situations until Bowers gets back. And then on top of that, when he gets back, is he fully healthy, right? I mean, that's the other question. You know, how healthy is he going to be when he's going to be out there? This is going to be one of those, you know, by committee type approaches each and every week as far as I'm concerned. My guy Vegas Jess just hit me up, just sent me a text and said, Mayor and Washington show. And the good point, and the point about that, to Vegas Jess's point, is we don't know about Ashton Jeanty. We know that Jeanty returned to practice. I don't believe that he was a full participant in practice, and we'll find out for sure. I don't know that. Don't quote me on that website. Don't do that. Don't quote me on it until the injury report comes out. That'll tell us if he was limited, if he was full, question, whatever the case may be, right? I mean, every single day they'll give a designation. But to my guy's point, like, we don't know if Jeanty's going to be available. I'm assuming, and this is how I felt anyway, we spent a lot of time talking yesterday about what? The run game. So I feel like that the run game was going to be such a heavy part of this Raiders team and this Raiders offense anyway moving forward, that you were going to need to see Jeanty get 20 touches and get Mike Washington involved and, you know, at least another 10 to 12, whatever the case is. So around 30 carries, I'd like to see the Raiders running backs anyway. That's assuming that Jeanty is available for the game on Sunday. If not, to Vegas Jess's point, it's a lot of the Washington show. And then Michael Mayer, Trey Tucker, you know, Jack Besh. Because I'm looking at a ball control offense. I'm looking at a timing offense. So it might be the Besh and Washington show. It might be the Jeanty Washington and Besh show. Because that's the most important thing you're going to do in this offense is control the clock and maintain possession. And I think that's where Jack Besh really will excel. I'm not saying he's going to, you know, take the ball after, you know, a five-yard catch and go 25 yards and have that, you know, the production after the completion, the yards after the catch, the yak yards. I'm not saying he's going to have that the same as Brock Bowers, but with his physicality, the way he runs, he'll have an opportunity to pick up first downs. And as long as you possess the ball, that's half the battle. So we throw it out there to you, a little pivot on today's show, 702-365-9200. Thoughts on the Raiders being without their number one target in Bowers for at least a couple weeks? Who steps up and fills that void in your opinion? Let's go out to New Orleans, talk to Raider Vengeance. Raider Vengeance, welcome to the show. What's on your mind?
11: Hey Q, hey Ari, thanks for taking my call. First time, long time. Obviously crushed to hear about Brock. I was looking on Twitter and there was a video, I think from the 17th of August, that was posted by Levi Edwards that was showing Brock kind of walking around the sideline with his knee. And, you know, even then I kind of commented that something don't look right.
0: Yep.
11: So clearly something wasn't right. As far as who's going to step up, you know, I know you mentioned, you know, potentially, Besh or Mayer or, you know, Washington or Jeanty. I think it's really going to be Kubiak. I think like, you know, we clearly don't have somebody that is, you know, the elite talent without Brock there as far as like a playmaker on offense. And it's going to get down to his scheme. You know, can he scheme up, you know, and be creative, just like you kind of mentioned, like a ball control, you know, kind of dink and dunk down the field and do enough to win the game. Because I just don't think we have enough weapons really to, you know, we don't really have a threat like Brock anywhere else on the field. And I really think it falls to Kubiak in that offensive play calling.
0: Yeah, no, that's a great point that you bring up. I like that. Really good call, Raider Vengeance. Thanks so much for the call. Appreciate you. Hopefully that's not your last one. Really good one, though. You know, and it just means Clint Kubiak's going to have to work a little bit harder, right? Clint Kubiak's going to have to make sure he's putting these players in the best position to succeed. Look, the good thing is he's worked with them for quite a while, so he knows their skill set. To Raider Vengeance's point, he knows, okay, this is what Trey Tucker does really well. This is what Jalen Naylor does really well. This is what Big Mike does really well. This is how we're going to have to try to make up for the loss of Brock Bowers. But again, you just don't make up for that guy. right? You make up for, and this is not a slight or a disrespect, but you can make up for Michael Mayer missing, right? Only because, you know, he hasn't been the productive guy that we all expected him to be when he was drafted in the second round out of Notre Dame. Right, you could say, all right, well, that guy may be able to miss a game. Hell, even I was comfortable earlier in the week talking about, well, if Ashton misses a game, I feel like Mike Washington could check that box. But Bowers is just different. Bowers is different, especially when he's your number one target. And you know that he plays like a wide receiver, but in a tight end body, and he's such a mismatch nightmare. He's just a different dude. And there's not dudes like that that just, oh, hey, no problem. Hey, check me in the game, coach. I'm good. I'm here to fill the void. It just doesn't happen like that. So, you know, I was texting with Kirk Morrison before the show, and I said, well, you know, you never know when it's going to be your time. Remember, he dropped those nuggets on us, you know, a few weeks back when Ashton got injured. You never know when it's going to be your time. And he said, man, that's a life motto right there. And so somebody is going to be tasked with doing the very best they can to make up for the loss of Brock Bowers, however long he's going to be out. And we honestly don't know. Right? They're saying a couple weeks. You know, I've seen people say 4 to 6. I'm not a doctor. I'm not pretending to be a doctor. I'm not that guy. So I couldn't tell you. It's just one of those wait-and-see type approaches. It'll be something that, you know, each and every week we'll ask Clint Kubiak about. Hey, is Brock on his way back? Or maybe he'll show up at practice and we'll see him and we'll know that he's, you know, he's good to go. It's just that simple. There's not really too much else that goes into it. What we do know for a matter of fact is that he won't be playing coming up on Sunday. We got a text from Just Win Will. Great pivot topic, Q. Way to keep your show on a swivel. LOL, here I go. I think the starting five offensive linemen and Kirk Cousins need to step up. If they do, that'll allow Kubiak to mask the absence of Brock by being able to spread the ball around and keep the Dolphins guessing on defense. It's Just Win Will right there. And, yeah, I mean, that's a good thought. So the offensive line definitely has to step up, and Kirk Cousins as well. The problem is trying to mask the absence of Brock is going to be so difficult. And the reason why I say that, I think back to last year when Brock got injured in week one versus the Patriots. Remember how all the defenses started playing the Raiders much differently? Remember how all the defenses were like, okay, he's still out there, but he's not what he was. He's not him. So let's crowd the line of scrimmage. Let's make it very difficult on Ashton to run the ball, and then make someone else beat us. And that's what I imagine the Dolphins are going to try to do. I imagine they're going to try to crowd the line of scrimmage, know that the Raiders are going to try to run the rock, and try to make someone else beat them. That's when a guy like, okay, Mayer, it's on you. Tucker, it's on you. You got to get open, get to your spot. Again, in a timing offense, you got to be where you need to be at a certain point. Cousins isn't going to have all day to hold on to the rock, that's for sure. Last year, if you go back to what Kirk Cousins did when he was in Atlanta, going up against Miami, the Dolphins got to him early and often. They had a field day, and they did a really good job of bottling up Bijan Robinson. And I know that was last year. I know that was another staff. I get it. But those two players are still the same, right? Bijan Robinson obviously is a hell of a back. And Kirk Cousins is the starting quarterback for the Raiders. And so they were able to light him up and get to him early and often last year. So that's, I'm sure, the defense that Jeff Hafley is going to try to put on the Raiders. Make someone else beat him. Someone else not named Ashton Jeanty. The good thing is they do have the two-headed monster in Jeanty and in Washington if both guys do, in fact, play. And like you said, then it's going to take Clint Kubiak a little bit of time to try to mask the absence of Brock Bowers. But will one of their wide receivers, one of their other targets, be able to step up, get open, make himself available for the quarterback? That's obviously remains to be seen. Raider Nomad said, Big Q, our fullback Hayward will step up and play tight end. Dude could ball. Yeah, okay. I mean, yeah, he could ball. But asking him to go from being a tight end to a fullback, back to a tight end, and fill that kind of void and be that kind of threat defensively, I think that's asking a lot. I think right now he's really good at being the Raiders' fullback. He can catch some passes out of the backfield and, you know, help them continue to move the sticks along. But I don't think the Dolphins are looking at him as, hey, man, that guy's going to be a super threat in this offensive attack. I don't see that. I think that's asking a little bit too much for a guy that hasn't played any tight end all camp. All preseason, any of that. And I know he did some tight end in Pittsburgh. I get it. but he has been acclimated to being a fullback in this Raiders offense. I don't see that as the answer as far as I'm concerned. Harz from the 209 said defense and special teams are going to have to step up. Okay. I'm good with that. I'm good with that. That'll work. We got this funny text from Mailman Raider. I'm not even going to read it. I'm not even going to read it out loud. Because if I read it out loud, Ari, it's going to get printed.
9: Can I read it?
0: I mean, feel free. But just throw the disclaimer out there that I did not say
9: I
0: that,
9: will.
0: And I'm not reporting that.
9: This is Ari from Unnecessary Roughness.
0: Yeah, make sure you're saying that this is just a text from Mailman Raider. See, that's why I told you I wasn't
9: you're
0: even going
9: right.
0: to read it. Because that dumbass website is going to write that I said this, and then all of a sudden I'm going to get a call from someone like, what are you talking about? Or what are you reporting? And I'm not reporting anything.
9: I'll paraphrase. The number one Raiders insider, someone, is reporting that Ashton Jeanty is 100% healthy, reporting that. It's not true, but we're reporting that. We'll take 100% of the snaps. We don't know if that's true. Reporting it. And it's, again, first reported by someone that is a Raiders insider.
0: Yeah, great.
9: May or may not.
0: I guarantee.
9: Somehow
0: even
9: they'll piece that together into
0: even,
9: something.
0: No, they still will.
9: Sheesh.
0: They still will. And that's what, and I guarantee you. So I won't get the tweet because they blocked me on Twitter, so I won't get the tweet, but somebody will, and they'll send it to me. They'll be like, oh, look, the website is still clipping you.
9: They certainly won't at me either.
0: And I'll say, I didn't say any of that, and it's going to say that I said all of that. So,
9: unreal.
0: There you go. So,
9: shout
0: Mailman Raider, when I get in trouble for falsely reporting stuff, I'm going to go get a job with you. Me and the mailman are going to be mailmen
9: reunited.
0: Together. I used to have experience at FedEx, so I can deliver some boxes while you deliver the mail. It's unbelievable.
9: Ah, it's a great text, though, I must say.
0: It is a funny one. I got to give him credit for that. I'll give him credit
9: All
0: for
9: caps,
0: that.
9: Too, is a really nice
0: yeah,
9: text.
0: Yeah, and he did put LOL, but of course,
9: sure.
0: That, like I said, that dumb website will ignore all that.
9: Yep. Well, we missed that part.
0: Yeah. Oh, he didn't hear him say that.
9: We thought it read 100. Yeah. Moving right along.
0: Valley Chase said, the Raiders are cooked, man. Simple. Jared said, what up, Q? I'm a bit lost. What is this block? Bowers is out for possibly a month. What is the injury? What did I miss? Just tuning in. Oh, okay. Yeah, this is from Adam Schefter. Raiders All-Pro tight end Brock Bowers underwent a meniscus trim on Tuesday in Dallas with Dr. Daniel Cooper and is now expected to miss a game or two. League sources told Rap Sheet and me, Bowers got banged up a little in camp, and the injury was diagnosed last week and surgery scheduled. So that's what you are missing. So he's not going to be playing this week against Miami for sure. There's a chance he's not playing against the Chargers, and we don't know. We're not doctors, and I sure as hell am not trying to diagnose anyone's injury and how long it takes them to come back and be able to play football after a meniscus trim. But that was the latest and the greatest from Adam Schefter. Ian Rappaport was chiming in about it and others as well. What you got, Ari?
9: I was just going to say exactly what I said when the Jeanty news was announced. It's a little naive, but I'm still going to say it. Be optimistic. This is still technically a rebuild season. We're not expecting 10. I know there's a lot of optimism, but, you know, I guess better now than, you know, at another time. I don't know what else to say. Like,
0: There's never a good time for a meniscus trip.
9: No, you're right. I'm just saying, I guess.
0: I guess before it evolves into something else. I guess that's the positive there.
9: I'm just trying to
0: kind
9: of pick up the pieces because I absolutely was. I kind of came into it earlier when you're like, oh, yeah, there's a game tonight, too. I was just kind of in that energy, really excited,
0: yep.
9: And that did definitely deflate me a lot. But
0: yeah,
9: you know,
0: it takes the air out of the sails, for sure. It takes the air out of the sails, man, again, because this is a lot of hope, a lot of excitement. And here you go, the week of game one. And here you go. There's a major step back before you ever had an opportunity to see what it could look like on the field. So, that, like I said, it's very, very disappointing. But keep that feedback coming at 702-365-9200. Thoughts on the Raiders being without their number one target in Bowers for at least a couple weeks. Who steps up and fills that void? We ask you that question, and we'll ask that to Paul Gutierrez from Raiders.com, who will join us next. But that's after Ari gives you this.
9: Yes, caller 9 right now gets qualified for the ultimate Raiders hookup. It is your chance to win a pair of tickets and 2 field passes to the Raiders-Dolphins game coming up this Sunday, plus an autographed Brock Bowers jersey. Caller 9 right now, I'll hook you up with some Raiders swag and then get you qualified for the ultimate Raiders hookup. 702-365-9200, and you must be a Nevada resident.
0: 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Paul G. Paul Gutierrez, Raiders.com, joins us next. 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
37: 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The Broncos won the AFC West last season, but the Chiefs have added Super Bowl MVP Kenneth Walker to the backfield. 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
1: I'm feeling that one right there. A little Easy E action coming back into Unnecessary Roughness here on Raider Nation Radio 920. That can only mean one thing. One person has the sway to be able to get that kind of a track as the walk-up song. That would be one Paul Gutierrez from Raiders.com. Paul G, welcome to the show. And a fantastic, nice little walk-up music right there. I feel like that got a little extra juice in me now. Now I'm ready to go the rest of the show, man. So thank you.
2: I'll tell you what, Q, shout out to Ari for always being able to put it together. But also, yeah, there's always a theme to the walk-up music, yep. Right? And the theme of today is the title of that song, No More Questions. How about that?
1: Right.
2: Not like there's any news going on.
1: Yeah, nothing to ask questions about, nothing that Clint Kubiak's going to tell us anything else about at the podium today, except for the news that we found out a little bit later on in the afternoon. Brock Bowers out for, a week, maybe 2 weeks, whatever, with the meniscus trim that he had done. So I'll ask you the same question I asked everyone else. Whose time to shine is it? Who steps up? They always say next man up. Who steps up?
2: Well, there's a reason we saw a lot of Michael Mayer in the preseason, especially in that third game, right? I mean, this is a guy that, was Brock Bowers before Brock Bowers. He was the best tight end in college football the year before they drafted Brock Bowers. And I was one of the few. I don't know if you joined me in the chorus of what are they thinking when they drafted Brock Bowers, because they're like, wait, they already have a tight end. They got a guy that can be a game breaker. So yeah, it's Michael Mayer, time to shine, to step up and as well as the running game and just make it a ball possession control kind of game and get this thing off to the right start for the Raiders.
1: Yeah, that's what I was thinking as well, that ball control is going to be critical. And I feel like that may play into Jack Besh's, kind of what he does well. But we haven't seen it consistently. So I feel like I'm just, I don't want to say wishing, but I'm just thinking that that's what he can do. That's the kind of role he can play.
2: Yeah, and we saw it in the exhibition opener against the Cardinals. It was third and Besh otra vez, as I kept saying it. Third, we had third and Renfro before, so okay, third and Besh, and do it again, otra vez. So if he can get loose and pick up those short yardage pickups that need to happen on third down, and Michael Mayer is moving the chains, and Trey Tucker is available for an explosive play or two, and the running back, whether that's Eshin Gentry or Mike Washington Jr. is moving the chains, then that's the recipe for success. And really, if you're trying to figure out what this Raider offense wants to look like, just pull up last year's Seattle Seahawks offense, because people keep forgetting that, who that offensive coordinator was, who drew up that blueprint and what they did. Now, obviously, there's different skill position players. There's different personnel at his disposal. But the main idea, I think, if you want to get a shot or a thought of what it's going to look like, just take a look at the Seahawks last season.
1: Yeah, no, there's no doubt. And it's funny, because that's what we've been doing. And we've been saying that Brock Bowers could be Clint Kubiak's JSN. Well, now Brock Bowers is going to be out, so there's no JSN, who obviously was a fantastic player for the Seahawks. And again, someone else is going to have to step up and fill that void. What about the offensive line? As I keep saying, you could have all the different weapons you want, but if the offensive line isn't doing this job, it's not going to really matter. What have you seen from the O-line as they really try to build that thing up starting in the summer to where it's at right now?
2: Well, we've seen what? We've seen three series total where that first team offensive line was out there working in unison, working as a group. So I don't know. I mean, to me, that's still the biggest question mark. And that's not to diminish what they've done or the work they've put in. It's just still simply, we don't know until it's real. Right. It looked good in that preseason opener against Arizona. It looked solid against the 49ers backups. And even when Fernando Mendoza got an opportunity to go out there and play with the quote-unquote starters, it wasn't the complete starting line because it wasn't the starting center. So that, to me, is still the biggest question that I had coming into the offseason, coming into training camp, was, well, what about this offensive line? Because I'm of the mind, and I think you are too, you're more on the secondary side of it, and I get it because that's where you played, is that games are won and lost up front with the big uglies. And we're going to see sooner rather than later, because if you can dominate the trenches, then you can go ahead and do what you want to do. And what's the best way for a defense to play? With a lead. So if the Raiders offensive line can get things going and the Raiders can go down and score touchdowns instead of field goals, then that's going to make it easier for Max Crosby and company. I know I'm not here, breaking any news here, but that's literally what this game is about. And it all starts up front with those guys.
1: What do you think about this matchup, the Raiders and Miami, knowing that there's a lot of new on the Miami side of things, and obviously there's a lot of new on the Raiders side of things as well, almost like one of those measuring stick type games for me?
2: Yeah, the fact that the Dolphins claimed, what, 7 players off waivers, that tells me that they did not like their roster at all. And the Raiders had, what, 1? So that tells you that they didn't like what was out there, or whatever else was out there wasn't better than what they had already in-house. So there's a lot of newness to this, and it's weird. Like, you can't really call it a trap game for a team like the Raiders. Right. But they just need to come out and handle their business. To me, the Dolphins are playing with house money, and that's not a pun because we're in Las Vegas. But they seem to me they could be a dangerous team, especially if they run that ball control offense with the running back who averaged, what, close to 7 yards a carry last year? Right. So that's something that can be dangerous for the Raiders. And there's no way they should go into this game overconfident because nobody knows anything. I mean, literally, this is what the preseason was supposed to be way back when, where you're actually out there and you're trying to win a game, you're trying to dominate, you're trying to do things, instead of just going out there and seeing what you have. So I'm looking forward to just seeing what exactly they can do. And if the Raiders do what they want to do, it's going to be, as Kirk Cousins put it, ruthlessly efficient, which for anybody on deadline, if there's such a thing as deadline anymore, is going to love it because it might be the fastest game in NFL history if they're just doing nothing but ball control and running the ball and just that clock just keeps going and going and going.
1: Yeah, there's going to be a lot of running the ball, I do believe, coming up on Sunday at Allegiant Stadium, the Raiders versus Miami. Again, Paul Gutierrez is with us here, Raiders Nation Radio 920, Unnecessary Roughness. Trayden Stukes, we see him listed as the starting free safety on the depth chart. I know the depth chart could always change, as Clint Kubiak told us earlier today. It's just a piece of paper, but what have you thought about the moves that Stukes has made since he was drafted, OTAs, rookie minicamp, all that good stuff, to the point that they are right now in the game week?
2: No, that's exciting for him, especially being a high draft pick, and that's exactly what you want. You want your high draft picks to be able to go out there and start games and contribute right away. Now, and I know people are going to say, well, what about Fernando Mendoza, quarterback? He's the number one overall pick. That's a different situation because that blueprint, as you and I have talked about since we can be blue in the face, Q, that right. blueprint was laid out in front of all of us before they even signed Kirk Cousins, before they drafted Fernando, as to what they were going to do at the quarterback position, or at least what they planned on doing. And it's come to fruition. We're seeing exactly what they've said. So people losing their minds over Fernando not starting, or whether he's the number two or the number three, it will all reveal itself at some point. But they're literally doing what they told us they were going to do. So anybody that's shocked by that is either not paying attention or, you know, being willfully ignorant when it comes to that. But I know you asked me about Stukes. I think it's really exciting because he is a ball hawk type of player. You know, wherever the ball is, there he is making a play, whether that's getting a pass breakup or trying to pick it off or whatever it may be. But from the defensive side, again, it goes back to that old maxim, coverage helps pass rush helps coverage. And that's only going to help the defense in this new look under Robbie Leonard.
1: What are you expecting the environment and atmosphere to be like coming up on Sunday? This is the first time the Raiders have opened up at home, opened up a season since they allowed fans into the stands in 2021.
2: Yeah, I expect there to be, I don't want to say a morbid curiosity because I don't think Dolphin fans really travel all that well, and the Dolphins aren't really looking to be world beaters this year. But
1: right.
2: TLE is going to pop in that stadium or Aqua. So we'll see how many of those fans actually show up. But from the Raider fan perspective, I mean, it's a new day. It's a fresh start again. But this one seems to have some staying power to it. So when you're a Raider fan, you want to get in on the ground level and see what this thing is all about. Is it a bummer due to reports that Brock Bowers is not going to be in the game? Yeah, that's a bummer. But you also want to see what else is there and who else can step up and what this new look offense looks like and what this new look defense can do. And if you get really bored, you could be kind of sick in the head like our guy Adam Hill and just enjoy the special teams play of AJ Cole.
1: Hey, Adam loves him some special teams. There's no doubt about that. You can, hey man, you can entertain Adam for hours with special teams play. Well, I know we talked about the running game and Ashton Gentry obviously has TBD if he's going to be playing or not, but I mean, Mike Washington Jr., I think he's really caught a lot of people's attention on what he could do based off what he did in the preseason, small sample size. But let's just say Ashton doesn't go on Sunday for whatever reason. How much of the load do you think that Mike Washington is capable of carrying?
2: Much of the load, and that's what's going to be expected. I mean, he'll be literally, if Ashton can't go, Mike would be running back one. And this is a guy that in the preseason, 23 carries, 168 yards. That's 7.3 yards per pop. And most of those came on two carries, a 53-yard sprint up the left sideline against Arizona, another 33-yarder up the gut at Houston. So he's shown the ability to kind of pop. We haven't seen the breakaway speed yet, so to speak, but he did run a 4.3 40. So that's there. But the thing about him that always impresses me is just physically how big he is, and for being so young too. You know, bounced around in college, Buffalo, New Mexico State, Arkansas, but he's found a home here. And you know, the fact that the John Spytek, the general manager, said that, look, he gave all the credit in the world to Clint Kubiak. He said he stood on a desk, stood on a table, pounding, you know, for him. He wanted him that badly at the start of day three, round four. So there's a lot to be expected, but he also needs to mature a little bit more, too, as far as just being a player in the NFL. So that's just going to be interesting there, too. Now, Ashton Jeanty, if he's good to go, then you just kind of roll there, and then you can have that 1-2 punch, which again, if you look at what Seattle did last year, that kind of sounds familiar, doesn't it?
1: Yeah, it does. Yeah, it does. They had a lot of yards on the ground last year between the two of Kenneth Walker and Zach Charbonnet, over 1,700 total yards and 17 touchdowns. And that's, in my vision, I'm like, okay, that's what this Raiders team's going to do. They're going to pound the rock, and that's going to open up everybody else. Obviously, it's not good if you go in with Jeanty and Bowers both out. Again, Jeanty is still TBD. Bowers, we're hearing the reports of him going to miss a week or so. So, again, that's unfortunate. But if they can run the rock, anything close to that, Paul? Look, they averaged 77 yards on the ground last year a game, which was dead last. It was terrible. Yeah. If they can get anywhere near what Seattle was able to do on the ground last year, this team has a chance to win some games based off that alone, in my opinion.
2: You were walking 100 yards yourself at the end of training camp practice with Q, so yeah, I would hope that they could run for more than 77 this year. There's video proof of this, too.
1: I know it. Hey, you know what? I think my legs still hurt. I think my hammies are tight. I think my knees are all jacked up. I think I got to retire, man. I got to retire from the 100-yard walk. But yeah,
2: They got you in your hammer toe.
1: Yes, exactly. You already know, man. You already know. Well, look, we'll all get the answers to the questions that we asked starting on Sunday when the Miami Dolphins head to Allegiant Stadium. Fantastic stuff as always, Paul. What are you working on, my man, that we should be on the lookout for?
2: Yeah, I'm proud of myself for not scooping myself on this when you asked me about the running game, but I had Mike Washington Jr. in the podcast studio this afternoon, and that's dropping later today. Article coming first thing in the morning, just kind of checking in with him, because I talked with him earlier in the spring, and when I did the research back, I went, wow, last time he was here was the end of practice of day one of rookie minicamp to today on the eve of his first ever NFL season. And there's just a certain maturity that's kind of overtaken him, very mellow, very accepting that, look, this is where I'm supposed to be. This is a guy that, you know, after day one of rookie minicamp told me he had goals. He planned on wearing a gold jacket one day, and he wanted to be a big piece of turning something special around here. So he still has those same goals, but a little more, I don't know if realistic is the right term here, but just a little more mellow in terms of his approach to the game, which totally belies the way that he runs on the field, because he just runs so violent and so fast, too. So it's a pretty good little interview with him.
1: Yeah, when you talked to him the first time, he was number 30. Now he's number 4. So yes. the way things have changed, the way times have changed, and he's moved up the depth chart based off what he was able to do in training camp and preseason. Well, Paul, fantastic stuff as always, my man. I'm sure I'll see you at the facility tomorrow. If not, I'll see you on Sunday. Definitely appreciate you.
2: Sounds good, Q. See you then.
1: All right, brother. Paul Gutierrez right there, Raiders.com. Fantastic work as always. Look out for that interview with Mike Washington Jr., and I want to hear it as well. I had an opportunity to catch up with him during training camp. He was still wearing the number 30 at that time, too. So, you know, it's funny when guys first enter training camp and preseason and they start to get a taste of the NFL, then all of a sudden they get through and they're like, whoa, okay. This is a whole new day and age, so I definitely want to make sure to listen to that interview upon further review with Paul Gutierrez from Raiders.com. We hear from you as we close out hour number one of the show. We'll do that next here on Raider Nation Radio 920.
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2: Thoughts on the Raiders being without their number one target in Brock Bowers, out at least a week, maybe a couple. Who steps up and fill that void as far as you're concerned? 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Let's go out to Sacramento, the 916. Talk to our guy, Raider Greg. Raider Greg, welcome to the show. What's on your mind?
3: Q, my brother,

0: for to step up. And more importantly, I'm super confident in Clint Kubiak and his offensive play calling. One thing about it, when I went and looked back at Seattle's season last year, JSN didn't score his first touchdown to week three. Right. So, you know, there was a lot of other guys, a lot heavy running, heavy play action, using the tight ends and everybody else that all year, I think we were all kind of surprised, like, man, he's open. So I really put in my confidence is in him when it comes to getting offensively. I really got him to just dial it up for these. You got Michael Mayer. You might not have those elite guys offensively as weapons, but you have good players and you can win with good players. We've seen the Patriots do it for years, you know, not to bring them up, but just that's just the truth of the matter. These guys didn't have elite guys. So if you have good play calling, understanding everybody doing their 11 of one, as they say, or 111, I think you can get it done, especially against a young Miami team that's unproven as well. To dial it up, and my confidence is that wishing Brock Bowers a speedy recovery. Let's run the ball and Clint dial it up. God bless you and God bless Raider Nation.
1: Hey, Raider Greg, thanks for the call. Definitely appreciate you. Yeah, I mean, that's what it's going to have to be. That's a great recipe right there, right? The run game, you know, and ball control, and the defense as well. The defense is going to have to make some plays, right? And, you know, they were already tasked with that anyway, but I'm just thinking with the ball control, you know, keep the defense fresh. They'll be able to make some plays. They got to create some turnovers. But, you know, when one guy like a Brock Bowers goes down, no matter how long he's down, it's almost like everybody has to step up to try to fill that void because he's such an important part of the team and important part of the offense and kind of is the guy that makes them go, at least in the passing game, where Ashton Jeanty and Mike Washington will be tasked with making them go in the running game. Felipe hit us up, said, hey, Q's, this news was a punch to the gut. Hopefully it's only two games, but what do you think about Michael Mayer? Maybe two games for him to show out, or you think Jack Besh takes on a bigger role? I think both guys are going to have to. To be honest, you know, we've been talking about Michael Mayer now for years, and I would love to see him go out there and show what he can do because I know damn well before Brock Bowers was Brock Bowers, Michael Mayer was that guy. When the Raiders drafted him in the second round, everyone thought, at least I thought, like, man, they got him in a steal early in the second round. They traded up for him. This dude has a chance to be the guy, and it just hasn't come to fruition for him. So, yeah, I'm immediately going to go to Michael Mayer and say he's going to have to fill in the void. But I think Jack Besh is going to have to play a bigger role as well. He's going to have to grow up really quick. Didn't have a lot of production last year, but he's going to have his opportunity, at least early on, this season. Lincoln Kennedy, Big Link, he joins us next. Kicking off hour number two of the show. It's Raider Nation Radio 920.
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6: We'll never be satisfied. 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The culture is about the people in the building. Obviously, it can start with us as coaches, but ultimately, the culture is set by the players on the field. And we're going to find out Sunday what we're all about. I really like the guys that we have. The players set the culture. Now, I'm excited about practice today. That's how we get to Sunday. You can't get to Sunday by just showing up. We have to put the work in. As far as the fans, that's something I've been looking forward to for a long time. Our whole coaching staff, all of our players, playing at home in front of the silver and black is a privilege.
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8: And we come into hour number two, hearing the sounds of head coach Clint Kubiak talking about the culture, putting in the work, giving the fans what they deserve. But it's all about practice each and every day. You can't get to Sunday if you don't put in the work today. He's excited about all the guys that they have. The one guy that they won't have for Sunday is one Brock Bowers. We did just get the Wednesday injury report from the Raiders, and Ashton Jeanty was a full participant. So that website that always quotes me can go and quote that. Ashton Jeanty, full participant in practice on Wednesday, which is a great sign for Sunday, especially since we know Brock Bowers will not be in action. Again, Unnecessary Roughness here on Raider Nation Radio 920. Lincoln Kennedy does join us now here on the show. And Big Link, thanks so much for your time. Appreciate you. And it feels like it's always something the first week of the season when it comes to the Raiders. What did you think when you heard the news about Brock Bowers being out?
9: Disappointed. Really disappointed. I mean, you know, you think about it. You go through all the offseason after, I mean, he had a tremendous season last year, and it was injury marred somewhat after spending, you know, rookie of the year. Then next thing you know, you don't have him, you know, for opening up. So it's unfortunate, but it's a part of the game that we play. I mean, or used to play, you know, for me. It's a part of it. It's just, you just have to roll with the punches. It's a long season.
8: And that's exactly where I wanted to go. You're a guy who played the game. You played the game at a high level. When you lost a player like that, a caliber of a Brock Bowers, how did the team adjust?
9: Well, it's huge because you still don't know what you have as a whole unit. I mean, you've seen things in practice, but because we're talking about practice, everyone can look good at practice. Everyone can look good even when they have the limited amount of pads, days, and stuff like that. And in the games, you saw prospectively what you could get out of Brock Bowers in this offense with Kirk Cousins at the helm, with Ashton Jeanty back there. It was nice. It was fun to watch. But at the same point, it's all part of it. I mean, you have to grow after you see these types of things happen. You have to find a way to make a course. And you'll have many coaches these days use that verbiage of next man up, next man up, next man up. Well, at least for the Raiders, they've got another one in Michael Mayer that can step up, and who has stepped up in the past in the absence of Brock Bowers. But he's not a Brock Bowers.
8: Right, exactly. Lincoln Kennedy is with us here, Raider Nation Radio 920. And let's say rough this. We've had a lot of people say Michael Mayer is his time to step up. But, Link, I feel like I've said that multiple times so far throughout the course of his short career. How does he actually do that? How does he take that step and step up for Brock Bowers? Again, not being Brock.
9: There, there's not a true path. I mean, obviously, you have to be yourself. And everyone has their own strengths and weaknesses and stuff like that, and how they, you know, they fit into the whole overall scheme of them. But because he's not a Brock Bowers, you don't want the young man to go out there and act like a Brock Bowers. You're not. That's just not who you're cut out to be. So you do you. You do out there, go out there and do who you are and play how you are, and let's work around that. There are other players they have on this team they can showcase. Yes, it's a big asset that they're missing. I get it, especially for game one. But it's the first game of the season. It's not the entire season. So let's look on the bright side. Hopefully Brock will be back next week.
8: Yeah, that'd be great to see him back sooner rather than later. And Lincoln, this game in particular, it's two head coaches that have never been head coach before in the National Football League, and Jeff Hafley and Clint Kubiak. How do you prepare for a team that you really don't have any idea? Either way, Miami doesn't know really about the Raiders, and the Raiders don't know about Miami.
9: You can't. You're just guessing. you look at it this way. You try to put your best game plan together, and you make adjustments as it goes. I've always been a big fan of halftime adjustments, you know, after quarter adjustments, however, you know, involved you are with the system. But these are two, you know, teams that are, you know, basically starting over head coaches, starting over quarterbacks. Hey, look, these are both teams that, you know, have a fullback. That hasn't happened. That doesn't really happen around the league. I mean, just other things like that. So two brand new teams that are looking to solidify their position in the National Football League and the professionals. So you go for what you know if you're the Raiders, and you see how Miami adjusts, and you see what you can do, and you see how what they might take advantage of, and vice versa.
8: This is a game that I said is going to feature a lot of the running backs for both teams, for Miami and for the Raiders, obviously. But obviously the Raiders offensive line is still coming together. We know that they haven't had a lot of run together. What do you expect to see from these guys this week?
9: I'm hoping that I'm seeing that they're physical. I'm hoping that they see. You know, I would love. I was entertained when I watched the Houston preseason game because they opened up that series running three straight runs. I like that. Mm-hmm. Let me get started the right way. Show me what I can do the right way. And I saw that how Houston was trying to be physical against the Raiders defense. The Raiders defense had some issues to stop and run. It's the simplest part of the game is to run the football instead of play action. That's easy. That's like making iced tea. It's simple. Ingredients, you can put this together, a little sweetener, you go about your way and you have your time. But over time, you have to build upon it. And so this being the first game of the season, this being the first game where all the starters are going to play the entire game, let's see what we have before we make adjustments.
8: Jackson Powers Johnson is listed on the depth chart as a starting right guard. That's something we've talked about quite a bit. He brings that, you know, identity, that kind of nasty that you've talked about before. What did you think about JPJ slotted in at the number one right guard spot?
9: It made sense. Both him and Caleb Rogers went back and forth throughout the summer and training camp and preseason. But it made sense. I like JPJ in that slot. Now let's see stay there.
8: Right, exactly. Again, Lincoln Kennedy is with us here, Raider Nation Radio 920. You mentioned you like the way that they started the game against Houston with those three straight runs. You think there's a chance that they try to start and establish that and kind of provide that as their identity in this game coming up on Sunday?
9: I would hope so, because it sets a precedent of game people who are watching you and scouting you for the future games. More importantly, it allows you to establish a basis where you're not asking for too many guys to do much. Look, you want your receivers to be able to block, obviously. You want your quarterbacks to be able to read defenses, might maybe make a change going from one way to the other way, depending on how the defense is overloaded or showing their strength. You want those types of adjustments. That shows growth in the game. That shows chemistry. That shows, and more importantly, intelligence out of your players. But also, you just want to see your offensive line come off and hit somebody. That sets a precedent, too. That sets a tone on its own when you have your guys come off the ball and hit somebody rather than always retreating, catching, and chasing.
8: Yeah, I know for a fact. You told me so many times before that an offensive lineman much rather run block than pass pro. So,
9: Absolutely, without a doubt.
8: No doubt. Looking at the defensive side of things, how much do you take away from preseason, the Raiders struggling to stop the run?
9: Nothing, absolutely nothing, because they were not at full strength. Now we got to see Robbie Leonard and put all this stuff together. Kept us guessing. We saw bits and pieces of it, but it's got to be now. You show the Max with the Condor in there, Max Crosby. You show everybody that your starter defense, the guys that you went out and paid big money for in free agency, you see them all the time. You see them after the first half adjustments. You see them come back and play, you know, on long drives and try to get off the field. There are a lot of question marks we have of this defense we really haven't had addressed I can't put any emphasis on one way or another being a plus or a negative because we just haven't seen it. So we just don't know that. But that's, again, it goes back to what we talked about with Brock Bowers. It's a long season. You're going to be in it for a long time.
8: The interior of that defensive line is where I'm really focused in on because, as you mentioned all the time, you got to keep the linebackers clean so they can go make plays. So how much emphasis are you going to be focused, especially with Devon Achane coming to town?
9: Well, absolutely, without a doubt. Miami likes to run between the tackles. They always have, and they always will. So you got to be able to stop the run. The Raiders' defense was porous. You know, I want to see Adam Butler. I want to see J.J. Pegues. I want to see Tonkin Hemingway in there. That rotation, that defensive tackle rotation, create some disruption. It's going to be absolutely imperative because if you can't run, you can't stop the run, then you're going to open up play action. You're going to open up the idea of going for double moves on that top end so it can just be a whole lot of mess. You've got to be able to stop the run.
8: Well, we'll close out with this. Trayden Stukes, second-round pick in the draft this year. First-team free safety ahead of Isaiah Polamalu. What did you think about the way that he, you know, continued to grow throughout training camp, the preseason, and slide himself into the starting lineup?
9: Well, it's the reason why the Raiders went out and got him. Now Isaiah's got to fight his way back into the starting lineup just like he did once before. You know, the young man out of USC who played his way into being a starter. You like that sense of competition. But you also understand that when teams use draft choices on high particular players, there's probably a reason why. And so, you know, you've got to either figure out what your shortcomings are if you're Isaiah and work on them to become better, or you got to get in line and figure out where you can find a place to play on this team.
8: What do you think will be the biggest key for the Raiders to get a victory on Sunday?
9: Wow. I would say offensive cohesiveness, sustainable drives.
8: Okay.
9: Getting sevens, not just settling for threes.
8: Yeah, shout out to Fabian, right?
9: The kick game from the suspect. Well, I mean, you got to get sevens, not settle for threes. You know, you could travel between the 20s as much as possible, but if you don't get sevens, it's hard to win in the National Football League. So you got to get touchdowns.
8: I love it. That's a great answer. That was a great answer right there. That's why you're the professor. You're always teaching class. That is Lincoln Kennedy, Raider Squad Show, pregame show, and more. Big Link, man, thanks so much for your time. You know I appreciate you. I'll see you at the Torch on Sunday.
9: I got you, brother. I'll talk to you soon.
8: All right, my man. Appreciate you as always. Great stuff. That was a great mic drop moment. That was a great answer right there to a difficult question. You know, what is it going to take for the Raiders to get that victory? Of course, we've got a couple days before we get into that subject, but I wanted to get the professor's thoughts right there. I definitely appreciate him. Lincoln Kennedy, Raider Squad Show, part of the Locked On Podcast Network. We'll be doing that tomorrow morning, as a matter of fact, and also part of the pregame show. He'll be at the Torch, so anyone coming to Allegiant Stadium on Sunday, make sure you get there early. Matter of fact, you get inside Allegiant Stadium early, make the most of the game day. You can catch the player warm-ups, enjoy the game day happy hour with half-off select drinks. Obviously, you can get those at Coors Light Landing, try the new foo items, grab limited edition souvenirs, and if you're in your seat for showtime, which starts at 1:05 ahead of the 1:25 p.m. kickoff, you'll actually get to see some really good things. So a new season, new energy inside Allegiant Stadium, and obviously the Raiders want you in there early. So make sure you do that on Sunday. And, of course, we'll be at the Torch. JT and EA will do the pregame show. Myself, Brandy Flores, will do the pregame show, and we'll be hanging out at the Torch and definitely like to shake your hand and thank you for listening for whatever time you give us, if you give us some time. We do appreciate it, no matter what that is. 702-365-9200. We will go inside the Raiders locker room and hear from Trayden Stukes in just a few minutes. But before we do that, let's go out to the phone lines to a very patient Raider Mike. Raider Mike, welcome to the show. What's on your mind?
10: Dude, wow. Thought it was Christmas. We immediately get Kohl's stuffed into our stockings right off the bat. Dude, I've been doing a segment for about 9 years for ESPN Florida. It's now bought like Jeremy Green. They bought his show and it's going to Fox. But right before I go on, I hear that that happened with Brock. And they're Miami homers. They want to hear what we have to say from the nation. And it was just a gut punch. You know, I'm like, wow, every year, something stupid happens right at the beginning. And anyway, it's time for Mikey to shine. I mean, he had those personal issues, which I get it. We all are human beings that go through things like that. But I saw him play at Notre Dame. So did you. So did Ari.
8: Yep.
10: He's a monster when he wants to be. So, Mikey, it's time to be a monster. You're due. Let's go, bro. You know, let's go. Kubiak, what he did last year, that's going to be the blueprint for this year. I mean, Mike Washington's, I think he's going to be the steal of the draft. And Genty's going to be Genty. And this line is finally where it's supposed to be. Since we had Hudson and all the boys, what, 10 years ago. So I think we're going to be okay. The Dolphins are the Dolphins. You won't see much teal in the stadium. Those guys don't travel. I lived there 26 years, you know, on the beaches there in Florida before Hurricane Ian. And they don't show up. So it should look like what the Death Star should look like. And I have full confidence in our new coach. I think he's an offensive genius. Cousins knows his offense like the back of his hand already. And we'll get the win. But there's so much we don't know, Q. Our defensive backfield is so young. They're just too young. The inside of our defense up front, the tackles, I don't know what's going to go on there. We seem really short on talent there. I wanted to go get Vita Vea, you know. But maybe it's not time for Vita Vea. Anyway, everything's so much up in the air, Q. I don't know what to say. I think we're going to beat the Dolphins. We better beat the Dolphins. I mean, we have way more talent. Like Paul said, seven guys off the waiver wire. That just tells you they weren't real happy with what they had, and they're just throwing these guys on. A lot of these guys are on million-dollar-a-year contracts, prove-it deals, like the Raiders used to be, which is usually just a dumpster fire disaster. So we're in our house. It's going to look like a house when it usually doesn't. But until we start winning, our house, the Death Star, is not going to look like our house until we start winning.
8: Right.
10: And I think Kubi is the man to do it. Anyway, great show. It's still Christmas. We still got the sea chickens. And you know I'm a hatred of the Cheatriots. So let's go Hawks, man. I call them Hawks now. They got two rings. No more chickens. Love the show, bro. Later. Raiders! I'm out, bro.
8: There he goes. Raider Mike, thanks for the call. Appreciate you. And, yeah, I mean, look, I think that the Raiders should win this game, but not having Brock Bowers is a big deal. It really is. I mean, there's a lot of similarities between these two teams, Miami and the Raiders, and I understand that Miami took the seven guys off waivers. I get that. No, they're not 100% happy with their roster, but they have an unproven wide receiving core. Raiders have an unproven receiving core. Raiders want to run the ball. Miami wants to run the ball. Raiders have a head coach that's never coached a game before, never been a head coach before. Same thing for the Packers. He came from the Packers. Same thing for the Dolphins. Like, I mean, there's so much that is similar to each other with these two teams. That's why it really could be a lot more even, a lot closer than a lot of people think. I mean, before we knew about the Brock Bowers injury, the Raiders were only favored by 3 points. Normally you get that 3 points when you're at home. So I'm interested to see what the lines are going to look like now that the Brock Bowers injury is probably going to be more of a pick'em game now at this stage of the game. So, and I know the lines don't mean everything, but they're pretty good, right? There's air conditioning in the desert for a reason. I say it all the time. They're pretty good at what they do. We'll get back to your phones and your calls and texts in a hot minute at 702-365-9200. Thoughts on the Raiders being without their number one target in Brock Bowers for at least a couple weeks? Who steps up and fills that void? And if you're just now tuning in, this tweet came out from Adam Schefter back during while JT was on. Raiders All-Pro tight end Brock Bowers underwent a meniscus trim Tuesday in Dallas with Dr. Daniel Cooper and now is expected to miss a game or two. League sources told Rap Sheet and me, Bowers got banged up a little in camp and the injury was diagnosed last week and surgery schedules. So that was the news, and that just made everything shift from what we were going to talk about to what we are talking about at this stage of the game. But I wanted to make sure today when we had an opportunity to get inside the locker room that we had a chance to catch up with Trayden Stukes, even if it was only for a couple minutes, because he is listed as the starting free safety on the Raiders depth chart that was released yesterday. Not saying that it can't change, not saying that it's an official depth chart, but it is what it is right now, and it kind of gives you a good idea of what they're thinking. So definitely wanted to make sure to catch up with him for a few minutes inside the Raiders locker room, and we did that earlier today.
11: I know it's just a depth chart that gets dropped, but you're up the top of the depth chart. So what does that mean to you? It's like a rookie who's coming in, he's fighting for a spot, and just see kind of that work rewarded on a piece of paper.
12: Yeah, it's a good feeling for sure. We're all working towards the same goals here. And I've been able to learn so much from the guys in our room. So, you know, I'm just looking forward to chasing the team standard. Wherever that may be, come Sunday.
11: How far do you think you've come from draft day, just being a part of this organization, to today?
12: A good amount, I would say. You know, there was a lot to learn when I first got in. And, you know, there's still so much more to keep growing and keep learning. So, but definitely can see the growth from, you know, when I was just got up here in rookie mini camp until now.
13: On and off the field, since you heard your name called, what is the specific area of growth that you feel most?
12: I feel like I've grown in the mental aspect of pro football. It's a lot different from, you know, what I used to know in college, and just understanding what's going on, alignments, assignments, that type of thing. I think that's where I've grown the most.
11: What do you mean to you, just the belief that the organization has shown, you know, from drafting you where they did and from, you know, building up and talking about you the way that they have?
12: Yeah, it's a good feeling, for sure. I understand they brought me here for a reason. And I'm hoping to live up to that standard and exceed it. So, yeah, it's been good, and I'm hoping to keep growing.
14: Sorry, this has already been asked, but who has helped you out the most so far?
12: I mean, it's hard to pinpoint one guy. I think the veterans in our room are really good. Zay, Chin, Taryn has been super helpful. Just, you know, helping me get emulsified in the NFL and in the league. So, and then obviously playing alongside my best friend, Darden. He's also helped me through the times that, you know, in camp and preseason.
14: And what can you say about the growth you've seen from him so far?
12: A lot, yeah. I think Dalton has grown a whole bunch from our first day out here till now. And I think, you know, at Sean, you know, he's on the 53, and, you know, he's still got room to grow. He knows that too, and we're going to keep pushing each other to be our best every time we get it.
14: Was there a moment in training camp or in the preseason where you felt like, okay, I get it, I understand what I'm supposed to be doing, kind of like the light bulb clicked?
12: It's hard to pinpoint one moment, but for sure, as the preseason games have gone, I could feel the game just slowing down, practice by practice, week by week. I would say maybe around like the joint practice with Houston is like a good mark for me where I felt like, okay, I feel good, pretty good.
15: Is there any different feeling this week for you?
12: We're going to keep trying to go about it as business as usual, but it's definitely an exciting time, first regular season game. So, I'm going to use that to my advantage and not, you know, let it get the best of me.
11: Did you drop an emulsify?
12: Yeah.
11: Did you plan on doing that?
12: No.
11: Is that the word of the day?
12: No, I mean, I try to have a deep vocab bag.
8: Trayden Stukes inside the Raiders locker room. You heard Adam Hill. Vince Sapienza was there. Zeke was there. I was there. Alexa was there. A couple of folks there just had a couple minutes with Trayden Stukes. Wanted to make sure we caught up, with him just again, just to hear from him on his growth, where he was when he was drafted in the second round, to the guy that a lot of people were like, man, I haven't heard anything about Trayden Stukes. What's going on with him? Is he going to be okay? To the point where now he's, you know, on the first team as the free safety with Isaiah Polamalu now behind him. So he's running side by side with Jeremy Chinn, and Dalton Johnson, his best friend, as he mentioned, is right behind Jeremy Chinn. And, you know, the funny thing is, I asked him about when there was a moment, because I know when the moment was for me that Trayden Stukes started to really establish himself. And it was that joint practice against Houston, and it was that game against Houston. And me and Vinny Bonsignor were sitting right next to each other in the press box when there was that play that was to the flats, and he had plenty of green grass in front of him until the defender didn't have, or until the offensive player didn't have green grass in front of him, because Trayden Stukes came up and made the play. You could just see it right there. The way that he closed so quickly on that play, it's almost like, it's just like those instincts kicked in, and you understood that he understood the moment. He also made a play, I want to say it was right before they left for Houston, It might have been on that Sunday, and they ended up leaving on Monday to go to Houston. He made that play in the corner of the end zone. It must have been during the week because I feel like I came back to the show and talked about it. But it was right around that time as well where it was a ball that was intended for Trey Tucker at the front of the pylon, and he dove and broke it up. And I remember Mark McMillan was standing right next to the end zone. And I looked down at him and said, "That's the kind of play that you're looking for." And he said, "Absolutely." Of course, Mark Millen played the cornerback position at a very high level for a long time in the National Football League, so I always like to lean on guys like that for sure. But I thought that those were the moments where you start to see the light bulb come on for Trayden Stukes, and now he's running with the ones, according to the depth chart that the Raiders put out. So we'll go back inside the Raiders locker room a little bit later on the show. We'll hear from Jackson Powers Johnson for sure, but we do want to hear from you at 702-365-9200. We go from Raider Mike to Money Mitch. Money Mitch, what you got for us? Welcome to the show.
16: Q, how you doing, buddy?
8: I'm good. How are you, brother?
16: I'm pretty good. This is not good news for Lakers. Just their luck. First, it was Kirk Cousins throwing the ball low and getting Jenty hurt. Don't think I don't remember that. And now they're going to rush him back. I was tweeting Sua Cravens. Got like four. Now it's bone on bone. He says they're going to ruin his career. Like Gronk, even before it takes off. What is the big rush? 1 to 2 weeks surgery? I didn't make a mistake. Big Mike has to come through finally. Waiting and waiting and waiting. He better have a good game Sunday. And our wide receivers, there's not time to shine. But I hope Kirk Cousins throws 300 and we get a 170 yards rushing from our guys. Think it happen? We'll have to get a lot of sacks, though.
8: Yeah. I mean, look, the Dolphins' defense, I feel like everyone thinks that the Raiders are just going to run all over Miami. The Dolphins' defense isn't bad. And they had a really good showing last year against Bijan Robinson and Kirk Cousins. And this guy named Chop Robinson is really a good player. Really a damn good player. Like, make no mistake about it, they don't have a superstar team. They're not some team that you think is going to make the playoffs, but they ain't just no pushover. They ain't no just going to, hey, clock in for work and you're going to get a dub. Like, the Raiders are going to have to work for a win. You know, I think a lot of people think that this is going to be easy, and oh, man, it's not going to be easy. The Raiders have just as many questions as the Dolphins have at this stage of the game. Right? Both teams have two new quarterbacks that they've never operated, gone into a regular season with. So you don't know how that's going to work. The Raiders' offensive line, we haven't seen them all work together outside of a handful of series, a couple series throughout the course of preseason. So we don't know how close to being on the same page they are. The biggest weapon that they have offensively, the Raiders have offensively, is not going to play. Yes, they have the ground game, but I mean, you know, I don't think people understand that this is not going to be that easy of a game. And maybe I'm wrong. Maybe they'll whoop Miami, and I'll come back on Monday and say, hey, I was wrong. I don't see it like that. I think it's going to be a close game. I do think the Raiders should win the game. I made no mistake about that, but I just don't think it's going to be a walk in the park and they just roll over the Dolphins like nothing to see here. But again, that's just me. We got Nick Shook from NFL.com joining us coming up in a few minutes. Ari's got some winning for you. What's up, Ari?
17: I do. I have your chance to win a pair of tickets and field passes to the Raiders-Dolphins game this Sunday. That is a chance to qualify to win the pair of tickets and the field passes, plus an autographed Brock Bowers jersey. But right now, caller 9 will get qualified as well as win some Raider swag with me. Right now, 702-365-9200. Must be a Nevada resident.
8: There you go.
17: Nick Shook. Raiders hookup. Sorry.
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8: Yeah, looking forward to getting this thing going. It's interesting how OTAs is 9 weeks. 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
10: Raiders quarterback Kirk Cousins talking about the preseason prep. 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Miami Dolphins come to town. It is Unnecessary Roughness here on Raider Nation Radio 920. The real thing gets started tonight, though, in Seattle as the Patriots and the Seahawks square up again, a rematch of Super Bowl 60. And join us now to talk about that, plus more, is Nick Shook from NFL.com. And Nick, thanks so much for your time. Appreciate you. And how exciting is it, man, to have another season of NFL action back in the mix, starting tonight with the Super Bowl rematch?
11: Yeah, tell me about it, man. I mean, I feel like we've been kind of marching toward this day for a long time. I think it's, you know, the Wednesday kickoff is always a little bit foreign, but at the same time, it's the official coronation of the return of football, and everything matters now. When you get to the preseason, and everything doesn't quite matter. Now everything matters, and we get our first test of, you know, a couple of teams that were obviously in the spotlight last year, and we're off and running. So very excited to be there, to be at this point. And we're on our 18-week marathon starts tonight.
10: Yeah, no doubt. And I'm excited about it as well. And in this rematch, obviously the Patriots and the Seahawks, do you have more confidence in the new-look Patriots with A.J. Brown, or do you have more confidence in the Seahawks with their returning defense that they had from a year ago?
11: Yeah, I think I'd probably lean more toward the Seahawks at this point in the grander scheme of things, just because of the familiarity. Most of the guys that are going to be lining up on them for them defensively have an understanding of what Mike McDonald wants to do defensively. Granted, they have some starters that have departed or some guys that were rotational players that made, you know, key impacts in certain spots that are now elsewhere. But that happens to every team that wins the Super Bowl. But I feel more confident in what they are bringing back. My big question with them is, of course, you know, how do they replace Kenneth Walker? Is Jadarian Price going to be as good as advertised? It seems like in camp that people were really high on him, and they couldn't wait to really let him get going in his rookie season. And the Patriots, you know, I love the idea of adding A.J. Brown and Romeo Doubs to this receiving core. I just kind of worry about, you know, they didn't have a ton of departures either, but I do worry about a bit of a defensive regression. And in a game against the Seahawks, if you're going to become more offensive laden, maybe you think you bring the margin between the two closer than you did in the Super Bowl. But I can't get over the fact that Drake May looked very overwhelmed by that defense. And until it's proven to me that Drake has, you know, developed the ability to overcome that type of defense, then I'll always lean with the Seahawks.
10: Nick Shook, NFL.com, with us here, Raider Nation Radio 920. The Thursday night game is the game in Australia. It's the Rams and the 49ers, and the Rams, I think, basically just touched down in Australia. What did you think about the Rams' approach on travel to get to Australia?
11: Yeah, it's been the talk of the last week as we've, you know, gotten a really good examination of these two teams, you know, differences in strategy and how you know, Sean McVay's going to try to keep them as much in routine as possible, whereas Kyle Shanahan decided to take the advantage of an extra week to get everybody prepared locally. Now, as Kyle said, you know, on the podium this week, he's you know, himself confused with what day it is and how everything lines up. But these guys are pros, and they're going to do their best to prepare their teams. It'll be fine, though, to see if there's a clear advantage for one team versus the other and just how it affects the discourse and how you deal with travel and preparation for these games. Like, I can think back to when I was with the Browns in 2019 and we did a 2-day trip to Denver as opposed to the typical, you know, in and out type of thing that NFL teams usually do for road games. This is obviously a much greater distance to travel, but I'm also very excited to see these two teams play. It's funny because this is a game that could have just easily been played in California, whether you know, LA or at Levi Stadium. Instead, they go to the other corner of the world for this, but that just shows how popular the NFL is.
10: Yeah, it does. But, you know, to your point, and I've been saying this a while now, is I don't really like a divisional game, a game that's going to be an important one as far as I'm concerned with the standings, to be week one. And then to make that even bigger, week one in Australia. I don't think I like that the NFL planned this one like this.
11: Yeah, you know, I don't think you're wrong. You make a strong, you know, point there. And it's a convincing argument, I think, that, you know, when you're looking at the value of these games, you know, and let's think about some of the classes that the Rams and Niners have delivered over the last few years, that you know, you start a season that way. But we're always operating within the balance of, you know, intrigue and entertainment when it comes to just the scope of, you know, how important are these games to the average fan, and how do you kick off a season right? So, and also in the international games, are you delivering, you know, top tier teams and top tier product to that international market that you're trying to get a foothold in? So I agree, like, from a competitive standpoint, maybe you look back at this, you know, when the standings are tight late in the season and you think, I wish that one game hadn't happened all the way, you know, across the world. But at the same time, I think that's just our new reality that we're going to be living in.
10: Yeah, it is. It is, because there's going to be international games every single week once the NFL really, you know, handles their business the way that they want. You know that we're trending towards that probably as soon as we get 18 regular season games, and that's coming sooner rather than later. Again, Nick Shook, NFL.com, is with us here. Raider Nation Radio 920. Obviously, the Raiders got some bad news today. Brock Bowers is going to be out, looks like, a couple weeks. He had a meniscus trim. You know, he's the go-to guy for Clint Kubiak and his offense. What did you think when you saw the news on Bowers?
11: Yeah, unfortunately, given that he had a knee issue last year that really hampered him for most of the season, we know how that affected the offense for the Raiders, and not to mention that offensive line was terrible. They just lacked weapons, and you thought, okay, well, Bowers, you know, gets the whole offseason to get right. He took the last 2 weeks of the regular season off to kind of give himself a bit of a jump start, and then it's something that happens in camp that then causes him to get a trim at this point. You know, it's kind of like the news with Tyler Smith with the Cowboys and the broken thumb, and 4 or 6 weeks out, it's just like, oh, it had to happen now. It couldn't have happened, you know, at the end of July, early August, when you had a little bit more runway to get ready before the start of the season. But that's the reality of football. And it does make me a little concerned, just because now this is a second knee issue. It's not the same knee issue, but it is a second knee issue. Luckily, a trim is not nearly as serious as what he was dealing with for a lot of last year. So hopefully he bounces back quickly. But Raiders are going to have to find a way to move football without one of their best weapons.
10: What do you think about Malik Willis having the opportunity to be the starting quarterback now in Miami after kind of jump-starting his career back in Green Bay?
11: I mean, I really would have liked it if he had some more weapons around him, but they're in the middle of a rebuild. Like, I thought that he earned an opportunity to sign somewhere with the intent of making him a starter. And I understand Miami's approach, because they are run by former Packers leadership, and they had just seen him in Green Bay. So, of course, it's going to be a natural fit. But they came to Miami with a clear intent, and that was to tear this team down and get them, you know, in position to actually execute a strong rebuild. And unfortunately, with any rebuild, there's always going to be some tough periods. And it's just going to coincide with Malik taking over as a starter for the first time. So I believe in his ability, and I hope that Jeff Hafley and his staff can kind of craft this offense to take advantage of his strengths. You know, the emergence of Caleb Douglas, I think, is going to be an interesting thing to watch, because he seems to be a favorite target in Miami and turned a lot of heads in camp for the Dolphins. But yeah, as I look at the situation now, I'm just thinking, man, I wish he was on a little bit better team to just get himself a more advantageous situation. Now, having said that, we could be wrong, and this team could be better than we realize. It's starting with week one, where the craziest things usually happen. But from a season-long perspective, this is a team that finishes last in my power rankings just because they're devoid of talent. And until they start to build that talent back up, I think it's going to be challenging for anybody, whether it's Malik or anybody else.
10: Well, they have Devon Achane, which is a good step in the right direction, right? I mean, he's a problem for anybody. So that's and that's obviously the Raiders' week one opponent is Miami. And I keep saying that I don't think this is going to be a walk in the park like a lot of fans believe it is going to be. I think this is going to be two rebuilding teams that are going to see where they are at this stage of the game.
11: Yeah, I mean, I don't think Raider fans need to be reminded that they beat the Patriots week one last year.
10: Right.
11: Like, that things part. Like this happen. And so that's why you kind of when it comes to predictions, you can't really go with, all right, I think this team is vastly better than that team, because A, we don't know that much, given that we're starting a regular season, and B, wild things happen at this point in the season in week one and really in week two as well before we start to settle in. So let's also consider where the Raiders were last year. I mean, this is a team that finished with the number one overall pick, and there's reason for optimism, but it's not like this is an AFC title contender facing, a lowly Dolphins team. So definitely don't take this lightly. But again, if you're looking at possible week one matchups, I guess this is about the best one you could get if you're a Raiders fan.
10: For sure. There's no doubt about that. Again, Nick Shook, NFL.com with us here, Raider Nation Radio 920. And let's say roughness. What are your thoughts on the Eagles? Obviously, they don't have A.J. Brown. They switched things up. They have a new offensive coordinator. It seems like they have a new offensive coordinator every other year. What are your thoughts on Philadelphia, what they got cooking this year?
11: Yeah, they either have a new offensive coordinator because he was so good he got a head coaching job, or they have a new offensive coordinator because he was so bad that they fired him.
10: Right.
11: That and part. Hopefully, Sean Mannion's going to try to thread the needle between the two in his first year. I have expectations for them that are probably higher than the average person, not just because it's an even year and they find success in even years, but because I feel like they've been able to kind of wash their hands of the drama that they dealt with over the last few years. And not to say that that was all A.J. Brown's fault. I think it was honestly a product of Kevin Petullo's bad offense more than anything last year, and understandable frustration coming from A.J. Brown. But I anticipate that Sean Mannion is going to be able to better craft this offense around the strengths of Jalen Hurts and Saquon Barkley and be more productive and be less reliant. I mean, this is an offense that was only really effective when they went no huddle last year, and they would just go long stretches of trying to win one-on-one matchups, not winning them, not running the ball effectively. Now that their offensive line should be healthier than it was last year, because that's another thing that we kind of didn't pay attention to last year, is that they were banged up front, and you've got Mannion as the play caller now, they should be in a better spot even without A.J. Brown. Now, if they had A.J. Brown, I'd feel even better about them, but, understandably, they had to part ways with him. I do need some of the rest of this receiving core and the guys that they added this offseason. Eli Stowers is somebody who's kind of in the background, not really factoring in at tight end two behind Dallas Goedert, but like Mekhi Lemon didn't have the best preseason. I mean, I saw him fielding punts in the third quarter of their preseason finale, which is just not a good sign. So somebody else is going to have to step up, I think. But I do believe that they'll have a stronger offense than they did last year, just because the bar was pretty low for this group. But I kind of already know what to expect from Vic Fangio's defense. And overall, I mean, this is the team, I think I had them in fifth or sixth in my power rankings this week. This is still a team I expect great things from. But it's going to be a bit of a wait and see for them as opposed to previous years.
10: What about the Baltimore Ravens? What are your expectations on a team that a lot of people are very high on, with Declan Doyle taking over now as the OC there?
11: Yeah, it's kind of a unique case study here, because this is a new staff. It's change in a city that hasn't seen change at head coach in a long time, since Brian Billick was out and John Harbaugh replaced him nearly two decades ago. It's a team that they hang their hat on defense, and they have for a long time, but they did not have a great defense last year. They did make some additions. One of the additions being just Nnamdi Matabike being closer to coming back and being at full strength, which he wasn't for the majority of last season, which really hurt them. Also the addition of Trey Hendrickson. And you start to feel better about this unit, what they can do, seeing as Jesse Minter is the guy that is now guiding them as the head coach of the team. But you're right, bringing it back to Declan Doyle, what is he going to be? He's a Ben Johnson disciple. Is he going to bring an offense that's kind of like Ben Johnson's offense? Are there more than one mad scientist that thinks in the way that Ben Johnson does and can, torture opposing defenses? And if there is, then Lamar Jackson's the perfect person to put at the center of such an offense, not to mention Derrick Henry, Zay Flowers, Mark Andrews, Rashad Bateman, and you can even throw in Jacoby Lane, who I thought was a perfect fit for them. I was very happy that they drafted him when they did out of USC. But there is some unknown because it's a new staff and new offensive coordinator. If you ask Lamar, he sounds super excited about, what they're bringing to the table schematically. And so it was a breath of fresh air, and there's all types of different moving parts. So we'll just kind of have to wait and see a little bit with this group. And I think this is maybe one of those candidates for either the most, I don't know if I would say the overachieving is not the word, but I think that their ceiling and floor could be pretty drastically different given all the changes.
10: Nick Shook, NFL.com with us here, Raider Nation Radio, 920 NSA Roughness. Well, we'll close out with this. You said people always give their bold predictions, whatever the case may be. I'm not going to ask for your Super Bowl predictions, but are you leaning one way or the other when it comes to the league MVP for this year?
11: I picked Josh Allen in my preseason predictions okay. because I think that DJ Moore is going to have a honeymoon season with him, and that alone will elevate this offense. We tend to forget that James Cook is in that backfield, but they have two very talented tight ends. They have an experienced offensive line. They just lacked experienced veteran number one receiver since they moved on from Stephon Diggs. And it's not to say that I feel that strongly about DJ Moore. I actually wanted them to do more at receiver, but I just think that with Joe Brady being promoted to head coach, there's some stability on the offensive side as opposed to the defensive side. And when I think of the bigger picture, who could I see taking advantage of these offseason additions that aren't too drastically different from what it was before? And it's Josh Allen. But and we can go in a number of different ways. And I have a handful of other bold predictions, I guess, up my sleeve that may or may not come true, but we're at that time of the year.
10: Yes. Yes, we are, man. We all got some bold predictions. That was actually going to be the conversation of the show today until we got the news on Brock Bowers. And then I thought, well, I might want to pivot that a little bit for today.
11: tomorrow.
10: Right, exactly. That's how these things go, as you know, in the NFL. Well, really good stuff as always. What are you working on, my man, that we should be on the lookout for?
11: I think I have the longest list I've ever had for you right now.
10: Nice, okay, I like it.
11: We got QB Index. That has resumed. Star of the season, setting the table, up there now on NFL.com. We got power rankings. Been on NFL.com for a day now. Yesterday, I was on NFL Daily. I was on Power Rankings, the show, which you can find on YouTube. You can find all of these on YouTube. And NFL Report, our new afternoon, evening, daily news show. And so you can find me on all of those. I'll be on NFL Report again this week and NFL Daily again this week as well. We're doing a post-game live show tomorrow night after tomorrow night's game. So you can find all of that there. And I think that's about it, but I'm on a hiatus on Twitch streaming since I've moved across the country and don't have my setup yet, but that'll be back before long.
10: Well, man, leave something for some of us to do, man. Dang, I mean, you're taking all the jobs, man. How's a brother going to survive if I ain't got no jobs?
11: You're played fool. You're played fool. Come on now.
10: It's true. It is true. Well, great stuff as always, my man. It's great to hear from you. And, hey, man, we're back into another season, so let's get ready for some football. You know we'll catch up soon.
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10: 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At least that's what it says according to reports. 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
26: I want to talk about Rick Dennison, the offensive line coach for the Raiders. Obviously, last year, the offensive line went through a lot of struggles, especially after hiring Brennan Carroll, who was the son of Pete Carroll, to be the offensive line coach. But Dennison is experienced. He brings a lot of tenure to that offensive line room. And I think because you have all these tenured coaches and all this continuity when it comes to finding the meta trends in the NFL, this new offensive philosophy should make

0: Bowers got banged up a little bit in camp, and the injury was diagnosed last week and surgery scheduled. So, Ben, your thoughts and your reaction to the news now that they're going to be without their number one target in Bowers for at least what seems like a couple weeks. Who steps up and who fills that void? 702-365-9200. It's Unnecessary Roughness here on Red Nation Radio 920. Let's go out to Toronto. Talk to our guy, Dino. Dino, welcome to the show. What's on your mind?
1: Hey, Q. What's up, man? It's been a minute. Hope you had a good summer.
0: Yes, sir.
1: It's a little bit of a downer. I just saw the update on the Raider app today about Brock Bowers, but I just hope the kid's okay. I mean, 2 weeks doesn't seem that bad. I mean, it could have been worse. We might have dodged a bullet with this one, but obviously, Big Mike is going to be the guy that's going to have to step up. I'd love to see some of these young wide receivers. I mean, Trey Tucker is always, you know, he seems to find the openings, and if Kirk can locate them, I think that, you know, like he had some really good success last year early. I think he had that one game, 3 touchdowns in one game, I think. So, I mean, Trey Tucker, obviously, I think could be that guy. And I just hope Big Mike shows up, man.
0: Okay. All right. Cool. I like it. Thanks, Dino, for the call. Appreciate you, my man. And, yeah, I mean, it's going to have to be by committee. You know, Big Mike is obviously going to have a lot to do in the tight end position and tight end room. But, you know, with Brock Bowers being just about, you know, a wide receiver in the tight end's body, it's just another element. So, yeah, Big Mike's definitely going to have to be tasked with stepping up. I've been saying it. The running game is going to have to step up. And some of the wide receivers, right? I know we've questioned them quite a bit. You know, who's going to be that guy? Who's going to establish themselves? Well, they got to find someone, you know, or a couple guys that can help fill that void while Brock Bowers is out, no matter how long that happens to be. Hour number three is on the way. We got our NFL quick picks, and we continue to hear from you here on Red Nation Radio 920.
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0: This week's Finley Cadillac Henderson Player Performance of the Week is from the WNBA, as the WNBA announced last week that four-time league and reigning MVP Asia Wilson has been named Western Conference Player of the Month for the month of August. This is her fourth honor this year after receiving it in each of the previous 3 months of play for a full season sweep. Wilson is the only player in the league history to sweep WNBA monthly honors in multiple seasons. Over the month of August, in which the Aces posted a 7-5 record, Wilson averaged 25 points on 49.5% field goal shooting, 8.8 rebounds, 3.2 assists, 2.1 blocks, and knocked down 88% of her free throws in the 11 games in which she appeared. So big ups to Asia Wilson, who swept the 2026 Western Conference Player of the Month honors with this August award.
11: That was the Finley Cadillac Player Performance of the Week, brought to you by Finley Cadillac Henderson.
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6: Shotgun, Smith's going to throw. Clean pocket, stand, scan, throws. Michael Mayer at the goal line, turns, touchdown Raiders. Geno looked all over the field, and he followed Michael Mayer. His first touchdown in 2 years, and the Raiders take a 9-0 lead with 5:13 to go in the second.
1: It's Unnecessary Roughness, presented by Meineke, doing car care right. Here's your boy Q.
7: Here we go, kicking off hour number 3 of the show. It is Unnecessary Roughness, Raider Nation Radio 920. We come into the sound of Jason Horowitz calling a Michael Mayer touchdown. That was the first touchdown he had in 2 seasons. That was last year, 2025. And Michael Mayer is going to be a guy that may be looked at to fill the void of one Brock Bowers. We found out had a meniscus trim and is going to miss at least this game coming up on Sunday versus Miami. Maybe next week against the Chargers as well. I feel like it's going to be a week-to-week type situation. Wait and see on the health of one Brock Bowers. But with that being said, we threw the question out there to you about, well, who's going to fill that void? With Bowers being out, who steps up and fills that spot in your mind at 702-365-9200. We do have our NFL quick picks along the way. Week 1 action of the 2026 season. We'll take you inside the Raiders locker room, hear from Jackson Powers Johnson, and got a performance that we got to flush. So we got a lot to get to in a short amount of time, but let's go ahead and hear from you first. Off top at 702-365-9200. Let's go out to L.A. Talk to our guy, Eddie. Eddie, welcome to the show. What's on your mind?
8: What's good? What's good, Q? I mean, here we are once again, new season, new coaching staff, new line, new players. Same old issue with the Raiders. Something has to drop right before the beginning of the season, man. It's like, we're like that classic movie Friday, right? We never got two things that match. We got burger, the hamburger, no burger. We got jelly, no peanut butter. I mean, it just so happens, but the person that needs to step up is right there is Michael Myers, man. That dude is ready, primed to take on that position and give Brock Bowers time to get back and be 100% healthy. I got confidence that the guy can step up and be our dog right there. And you know what? If it was any other coaching staff, I would be very worried. But the fact that we have Kubiak and his offense, I am more than confident that he can scheme them wide open. Help the wide receivers. We're going to need help, and that running game is going to be in. So it ain't never even.
7: There he goes, Raider Eddie there in L.A. Thanks so much for the call. Definitely appreciate you. And yeah, as he always says, it ain't easy being a Raider fan. He's been saying that for years, and it's always something that pops up and happens. Seems like right before the start of the season. Eddie, thanks so much for the call. I like the fact that you have the confidence in the coaching staff. Real quick, got a couple texts I want to get to, including this one from Brent. What's up, Q? It's a bummer about Bowers, and yeah, I'm with everyone else in the nation. Michael Mayer has to step up, and then Ian Thomas to take Mayer's spot for now. I just hope for the best. I'm still optimistic that Kubiak is going to bring a creative offense, and everybody will be used. Let's just keep it afloat till Brock comes back. Let's go, Raiders. Thank God football is back. That's from our guy, Brent. Tristan said, I can't believe Brock Bowers is out, but that means Big Mike gets to step in and do what he does best, ball out. Then this one from the Vegas King, really good lengthy text, said, hey, Q, did someone die recently? We were so excited for this season with the Brock news. It's time to throw the season away. Not you, callers. Raider Nation, he's expected to be out 1 to 2 games. Let's even push it to 3. That's Dolphins, Chargers, and Saints. We could possibly walk out of that slate 2-1, worst-case scenario 1-2, and then get our top target back. For once we have a coach that should be able to make the proper adjustments to try and compensate for the loss of Brock. Mayer has a high second round pick and had a decent preseason. Time for him to finally step up and everyone else on the team. This season was not expected to be a one-man show. Hey, wide receivers, we need you on Sunday. Come ready to play. Raider Nation, it is week one with a winnable game in front of us. Keep your heads up and fill the house on Sunday. Let's go, Raiders. That's from our guy, Vegas King. Really good text. I do appreciate that one as well. Jason in Baltimore, no game in the NFL is an easy game. I would think that if any fans understood it, it'd be Raider fans. How many times have we been here? Unfortunate to hear about Brock. I hope he's not going to become injury prone. Definitely a bummer. I'm hoping our receivers and defense steps up emphatically to at least for one game quiet the doubters. We need a healthy Bowers, though. Disappointing news for real. Joseph in Denver said the irony of the Bowers injury is the same doctor that the Ravens consulted about Max's knee is the same doctor that did Brock's surgery yesterday. There you go. Joseph in Denver, that's a nice little nugget that you have there. Q, what time will you be at the Torch? That's from East Oakland Raider. The pregame show will start at 10. That'll be done by 11-something. I'll take my backpack upstairs to the press box, and then I'll come back down. So I'll be there no later than noon at the Torch. But, you know, definitely encourage you to go to the Torch, check out the pregame show with JT and EA. There's always some really good guests that will end up at the Torch as well. Usually Raider alumni that they get to talk to. It's always a really good, nice production. So definitely, you know, be paying attention to that. And, like I said, I'm usually there for the least at noon and all the way leading up to, you know, to around kickoff or about 10 minutes before kickoff. Then I'll go back up to the press box. So kickoff being 1:25, I'll probably hang out there until about 1:10, 1:15, somewhere around there. Keep that feedback coming to 702-365-9200. Thoughts on the Raiders being without their number one target in Brock Bowers for at least a couple weeks. Who steps up and fills that void? Now let's go ahead and jump into our NFL quick picks.
1: It's time for Unnecessary Roughness NFL quick picks that might not be so quick. Here's Q and Ari.
7: All right, here we go. We're going to hustle through these bad boys, at least to try to do that. Tonight, Wednesday night football. It's still wild to say that, but I'll take it. The Patriots at the Seahawks. This is Super Bowl 60 rematch. The Seahawks right now favored by 3.5 points. Ari, I know you were the loser last year, so go ahead and tell me.
9: Thank you.
7: Tell me who you got first.
9: You ain't wrong. I got Seattle. I think it's going to be kind of a high-scoring game, but I don't know. The Patriots probably need a game to get everybody rolling, A.J. Brown included. So, and the Seahawks, yeah, other than Charbonnet, I don't see them really slowing down from last year. They're still heavy.
7: I question Seattle's offense. I got Seattle with you as well. I question their offense, though, because they have a new offensive coordinator, and is he going to be able to get the most out of Sam Darnold? But I trust their defense. So that's what I think the difference maker is here. I don't think New England's going to be as good as they were last year. Usually the Super Bowl loser takes a step back. So both me and Ari have Seattle in this game coming up at 5:20 p.m. Pacific time on NBC. A game that you can check out at Chickies and Pete's tomorrow, Thursday night football, San Francisco at the Rams, but this is by way of Australia, 5:35 p.m. It's on Netflix. You can hear that on the radio as well here on Raider Nation Radio 920. But like I said, we'll be at Chickies and Pete's 2 to 5 p.m. This show will come to you from there, and then Clay Baker will take over for the morning tailgate for the watch party. 49ers at Rams. Rams are favored by 3.5. No Aaron Donald. Myles Garrett may be a little compromised because of a swollen knee. And, oh, by the way, they just barely landed in Melbourne. I got the 49ers in this one.
9: Oh, nice. I got the Rams in a low-scoring game. The Niners still going through a lot. And, yeah, the whole Australia thing is that's why I say a low-scoring game. I think everyone's going to be trying their best to figure it out for the first game of the year.
7: Yeah, I don't know where I don't know what the Rams are going to do. I don't believe in their philosophy of getting there right now and then going to go play a game. I think that that's a big mistake, but we'll find out. We'll find out, you know, who was right in the decision. The 49ers took off a long time ago. The Rams did not. So there you go. On to Sunday, 10 a.m. kickoff, Atlanta at Pittsburgh. Pittsburgh is favored by 3.5 in this one. Where are you going?
9: I don't really trust Atlanta, even though Bijan's amazing. And I'm interested to see what the new coach, like McDonald, right, with the Steelers.
7: McCarthy.
9: See, I'm the worst. Steelers, though, I think they will come out with some new energy and, you know, not a tough opponent, so I think they'll get it done at home.
7: Yeah, I don't trust Atlanta at all. They have problems at the quarterback position. Tua is the quarterback because of default. So I got Pittsburgh. Not that I think that they're going to be some juggernaut, but I got the Steelers as well. 10 a.m. kickoff, Baltimore at Indianapolis, the Ravens. A lot of folks have them as their Super Bowl team. Think they're going to be representing. They're favored by 3.5 in this one. I've got the Ravens.
9: I do, too. By the way, I feel like that's the last 4 years everybody's got the Ravens until something happens. Yeah. I want to see. I'm interested to see how they bounce back from last season and with a new coach. But I also have the Ravens as well. Got a lot more.
7: Yeah,
9: weapons.
7: I don't trust the Colts and Daniel Jones and Anthony Richardson. And yeah, that's just a recipe for disaster. So Baltimore was an easy pick for me, even though they're on the road. Another 10 a.m. kickoff on Sunday. Buffalo at Houston. Buffalo's favored by 1.5 in this one, even though they never play the Texans well, especially in Houston. But where are you going?
9: This is the hardest one for me. What you just said probably should have made me change my mind, but I'm squeaking with the Buffalo Bills. Squeaking with a win, I should say. Squeaking by with a win.
7: Yeah, I'm taking that Texans defense because, again, every reason that I mentioned, the Buffalo Bills do not play well in Houston. That Texans defense is Super Bowl worthy. Will C.J. Stroud step up is going to be the question, but I'm going to go ahead and roll with defense winning this game for the Houston Texans. The Bears, they're at Carolina, 10 a.m. kickoff. Chicago is 3.5-point favorites. I got the Bears.
9: Me too. Blowout here. I think they just they look great. They got a lot of offense. Carolina looks a mess. And, yeah, it's a good way to start the season for them. We shall see.
7: You said a blowout, and they look a mess based off of preseason? No,
9: the Panthers, I don't know. I don't trust the Panthers, I guess, is a better way to say it.
7: All right. Hey, fair enough. Hey, get down. My man Emmett Golden always says, get down how you live. So go ahead and get down how you live. Speaking of Emmett Golden, the Cleveland Browns, the team he covers, they're on the road taking on Jacksonville. Jaguars are 8.5-point favorites. This is a 10 a.m. kickoff on the West Coast. I think that the spread is way too much. If I was betting against the spread, I'd definitely take Cleveland, but I'm rolling with Jacksonville.
9: Yeah, I would agree with that as well. Yeah, they're just a better team, period. So win is a win, Jacksonville.
7: 10 a.m. kickoff, New Orleans at Detroit. Detroit is favored by 7.5 points. Where are you going?
9: I'm going with the Lions. I know this isn't the type of game, but a lot of people seem to be sleeping on them, and I don't really understand. Other than David Montgomery out, I feel like they have all these weapons. This is a game that they should easily win.
7: Yeah, I mean, we'll see. New Orleans is supposed to be a lot better. I like the Lions in this one as well. That 7.5 points, I think, is a little rich. But, you know, again, we're not going against the point spread here. We're just picking winners and losers. I do think Detroit at home will get it done. How about Tennessee hosting the Jets? Another 10 a.m. kickoff. Tennessee, 1.5 favorite.
9: I put Saleh check, Tate check, Jeffrey Simmons check, at home Titans.
7: Okay, there it is. Already got his breakdown. I'm taking Tennessee in this one as well. Another 10 a.m. kickoff, Tampa Bay at Cincinnati. Cincinnati is 4.5-point favorites. I've got Tampa Bay. Cincinnati always starts slow.
9: Ah, okay. I'm going with the Bengals, and I'm not even sure which team to pick. So I just kind of looking at the two teams, and we'll see. We'll see. So I'm going to think the Bengals sneak a win at home.
7: 1:25 kickoff. The Chargers host the Cardinals. The Chargers are 9.5-point favorites, which I think is way too many points. But again, we're not going against the point spread. I've got the Chargers.
9: Yeah, I do too. Jeremiah Love is out, I believe, and their defense.
7: He's running back too, isn't he?
9: Yeah. I thought he was injured, but maybe I'm wrong.
7: I mean, he was banged. He got banged up. His ankle got banged up in the Raiders preseason game. But
9: so maybe limited.
7: I,
9: yeah,
7: I saw him listed on the depth chart as number two. So maybe he is out. But either way, the Cardinals are not a very good team.
9: Right. Yeah. And the Chargers are solid. So
7: the Chargers should be better. I don't know if they're 9.5-point favorites, but they should definitely win that game. The Vikings host the Packers. Vikings are 1.5-point favorites. They've got Kyler Murray getting the start. 1:25 p.m. kickoff on the West Coast. Where are you going?
9: The Packers. I don't really believe in the Vikings other than Justin Jefferson. I'm very, very concerned for that team.
7: I don't trust the Green Bay running game without Josh Jacobs. He's not playing this game. He's on the commissioner's exempt list. We'll see what happens in that scenario. So I'm going to go with Minnesota hosting this one. And Kyler Murray to Justin Jefferson should be enough to get by Green Bay if Green Bay doesn't have a run game. And I don't think that they have a run game. Just got a couple more games. We'll skip the Raiders one. We'll leave that for last. 1:25 kickoff. You got the Commanders at the Eagles, the new look Eagles, 4.5-point favorites. I'm going Philadelphia.
9: Same here. I'm not buying the whole regression narrative quite yet. I know there's a lot of changes, but I don't think they're this horrible team that people might think. So,
7: all right, fair enough. Sunday Night Football, 5:20 kickoff. The Cowboys are on the road taking on the new look Giants, led by John Harbaugh. Dallas has a new defensive coordinator, and they've got some new weapons on defense. They are favored on the road by 3.5 points. Where are you going?
9: Yeah, the Cowboys. Just It could be a toss-up, but I'll go with the Cowboys. I think they're the better team straight up.
7: Yeah, they're it's going to be them or the Eagles win the NFC East. I don't think even the Giants, because they have John Harbaugh, it's going to be better for them. It ain't going to be that good for them. This going to be a struggle of a year as far as I'm concerned in New York. Monday Night Football, you can check this game out at Silver Sevens, where I'll be. Definitely encourage you to come on by there every single Monday night. I'll be there for Monday Night Football, just like we were last year. The Broncos are at Kansas City, taking on the Chiefs. Patrick Mahomes is supposed to start, according to Andy Reid, unless something goes wrong. KC is favored by 2.5. Normally, you get 3 at home. I actually got the Broncos winning this one.
9: I don't know how the Chiefs are even favored, regardless of home, but at the same time, I am picking the Chiefs kind of on an upset. In my mind, it's an upset.
7: This dude say, I don't know how they are favorite, but I'm going
9: to
7: pick them.
9: Because it's an upset to me if they win this game, in all honesty. I don't care about the spread. Like, I really didn't. But I'm just looking at them, and it's just the type of game they could kind of spoil for the start of the season and show everyone, hey, we're here. Like, we're not, you know, that's
7: all right.
9: The thing. But hopefully that's not the case.
7: Sounds good. Sounds good. Final game of the Week 1 slate. The Raiders obviously hosting the Dolphins. Opened up today at 3.5-point favorites for the Raiders. We do know about the injury to Brock Bowers, and he will not play. I'm assuming this game is probably closer to a pick'em, or it's probably not 3.5 points at this stage of the game. But I'm still going with the Raiders. I think that they should win this one, but I think it's going to be close.
9: I am too. Close game, but yeah, I think they still have what it takes to do it. I'll also add that a few different callers mentioned that Kubiak would be the person to step up. And I kind of like that. I like that with the coaching. They can get it done. Get that dub.
7: Okay, cool. Sounds good. I like it. I like it. Well, there you go. That's our Week 1 NFL Quick Picks. We'll see how we do. Of course, we'll do that each and every week here on Unnecessary Roughness on Raider Nation Radio 920. I know Ari's still got winning on the way. We got a performance that we got to flush that'll come from the college ranks, but we do want to hear from you, and we want to take you inside the Raiders locker room. So let's go ahead and go inside the locker room. Earlier today, we were able to catch up with a handful of players. We'll do the same thing tomorrow and Friday as well. Jackson Powers Johnson, he's slotted as the starting right guard, position that I thought he earned. Thought he did a really good job throughout the course of training camp and the preseason. And the only time he wasn't available was that second preseason game against the Houston Texans. That looked like, obviously, that was a minor little setback, but it seems like he really bounced back in a major way and should be that starting right guard come Sunday versus Miami. Well, a handful of folks caught up with JPJ in the Raiders locker room.
10: I just felt like we all had a great, really great training camp. I feel like it was just fun. I think it was different energy. I feel like it was, you know, great atmosphere, and I thought all the guys got better, and it was fun playing football.
11: Are you seeing a different culture with play running things compared to the other coaches that you played here with? And what is it, if you could put your finger on it?
10: I think we just come here every day trying to get better, and the main focus is football. It's not anything else. It's not all the other things. All it is getting better at football and just being the most connected team.
12: What about Kirk? Now you have a training camp in with him. What do you like about having him behind you?
10: Well, Kirk has a lot of knowledge. He's smart. He's been here for a long time, and he just loves playing football. And it's really cool to see a guy who's, you know, this deep into his career, and he's having fun just like he's a rookie.
13: How much do you think you and Caleb made each other better this camp?
10: I think everybody made each other better. I think Caleb made me better. I think Tyler made me better. I think, you know, DJ made me better. I think my coaches made me better. I think we all kind of, as a collective, made each other better.
14: Can you pinpoint the biggest improvement that you believe the offensive line made this offseason compared to last year?
10: I think technique and just having more cohesion and just being all on the same page. I think we're going in pretty confident into the season. Going into every practice, we're confident. So, yeah.
15: Having a veteran like Kirk, how does that help the communication at the line?
10: I mean, it helps a ton. I mean, you got a guy who's been in the league for such a long time, seen every look. It's just second nature to him. And then you also got Tyler, who, you know, one of the best centers in the league. He can do that too. So there's just a wealth of knowledge, you know, all around us, and it's exciting.
16: Take us inside Rick Dennison. He is a master teacher and so well respected in this league. What's it like for a sponge like you that wants to learn to be under a guy like him?
10: I mean, Rico's awesome. You know, the amount of, you know, knowledge he knows as well. He's been on such so many winning teams. I mean, he's amazing. How he teaches is great. But you also got to give the flowers to the assistant guys too. I mean, Mario, Ben, Pete, you know, they're all putting in their different two cents to make us all better. And those guys just work their tails off, and we appreciate them.
17: What kind of leader is Kirk Cousins? What kind of energy does he bring to this team?
10: I mean, he's a great leader. I mean, you can see it kind of every day. He's talking to someone new every single day. He's, you know, getting to know everybody's families. He's getting to know, you know, each individual person and kind of push them in their own way. And you just have confidence when he goes out there, because it's not like he's unproven or he's not, like, he's shaky. That's not how he is. He's, you know, he's solid. He's fun. And he's just a great guy and a great quarterback.
18: How does the feeling shift on a day like today, first practice, getting ready for week one?
10: I think it doesn't shift. I think we're going to practice just as hard as we practiced in training camp. And we're going to go out there and have fun playing football.
15: What excites you most about the identity of this year's offensive line?
10: I think, I don't think we really thought of a bunch of identity. I think we're all just really excited out there to go play football together.
14: How much satisfaction does it bring you that you were challenged and you had to endure a competition and that you came out on top of it?
10: I really didn't. I wasn't really focusing on that. I was just focusing on getting better every single day and be there where I need to be and just be present where my feet are.
15: Kirk was saying the first day of OTAs, it felt like you guys were preparing for the Super Bowl with how intense it was. Mm-hmm. How can you describe the difference of that intensity this season?
10: As I said before, it's just focused on football. We come in and all we do is, you know, prepare to be better football players. And I think that's always going to be positive. And I think we treat every practice, every walkthrough, every aspect that we do like it's for the Super Bowl. But more importantly, that we prepare just for practice, because practice is just as important.
15: How do you feel different headed into year three?
10: I feel happy, excited, ready to play football.
7: There you go. Jackson Powers Johnson inside the Raiders locker room just a little while ago. That was earlier before practice. That's how, at least right now, is what the Raiders are doing. We're getting to meet with coaches and players in the locker room before practice, then they go out there on the grass, and we just get about a 15-minute stretching, you know, little period before we have to make our way back to the media room. So I also caught up with Max Crosby, caught up with Eric Stokes as well, but we could save that for tomorrow because we do have a lot to get to on today's show. But wanted to make sure to pass that along to you. We heard from Trayden Stukes earlier in the show, and now we hear from Jackson Powers Johnson as well. We do want to hear from you at 702-365-9200. Been reacting to the news of Brock Bowers out for at least, well, this week, potentially next week as well. Who steps up and fills that void? Travis in St. Louis at Q, try to put a positive spin on the Bowers news, and you know, I think this should be looked at as an opportunity. There's more balls to go around for a couple weeks. It's up to these receivers to step up. This year is about figuring out who can really play on the roster, and this situation provides that opportunity. You're not wrong. You're not wrong. And if someone, and I'm sure there's plenty of people in the locker room that think exactly like you do, that this is my opportunity, right? Not that you go out there and you have to force feed it or you have to play hero ball and do too much, but know that, you know what, the targets that we're going to go to Bowers, as we just did the whole game yesterday with Kirk Morrison, where we talked about 60 hypothetical plays. How many targets does Bowers get? How many carries does Genty get? How many carries does Washington get? You know, who else gets targets? Well, now those targets that were going to go to Bowers and he was going to get targeted early and often are going to have to be spread around somewhere. So if you make the most of whatever opportunity you get, that could take you a far away. That could give you, you know, a step up in the direction that you're trying to go as far as being an NFL player and the way that the team views you as well as a reliable pass catcher. So there's something to be said about that. I can appreciate you trying to take a positive approach and just see how it goes. And again, this is not a team that people thought was going to go, you know, 12-5 or, you know, the 13-4 and make some deep playoff run. Now, you know, 8, 9, 10 wins. I know some people have floated that out there. I think that's a little rich at this stage of the game, but you know, we'll see. We'll see how it all goes. But we do know for a fact that Brock Bowers won't be playing in week number one. Raider Reggie said, what up, Q? What up, Ari? You mean to tell me 4 days before the season opener, the Raiders are without Ashton Genty and Brock Bowers? Well, I'm still confident with the two next men up. The two Mikes, Eminem, needs to take advantage of the opportunities. Raider Nation, I'll see y'all Friday at Fandemonium on Fremont, rocking the stage with Bad Guys, and we'll feature my track, Fernando. Let's go, Raiders. That's Raider Reggie. Thanks for the text. Appreciate you. It sounds like Ashton's going to be good to go. On the injury report, he was a full participant, so I wouldn't rule him out. We just don't. Brock Bowers is not going to play this week, as he just had a meniscus trim yesterday, so he's definitely not going to be out there on the grass coming up on Sunday. Most likely won't be out there against the Chargers next week either. But you know, hopefully you'll see him back sooner rather than later, fully healthy and ready to go. But Ashton sounds like he's going to be good to go, which will mean that the Ashton Gentry and Mike Washington show will be good to go. Michael Mayer, to your point, will have to step up as well. And the other guys, like Travis said, other guys will have their opportunity to make some noise and establish themselves as reliable pass catchers for Kirk Cousins and obviously eventually for Fernando Mendoza as well. Let's go out to San Carlos, talk to our guy Scott. Big Scott, welcome to the show. What's on your mind?
19: Q, this is why we can't have nice things.
7: Facts.
19: It is. I mean, I just looked at it today and I was like, come on. When I first saw it, it was like an adjunct social media platform. And I was like, please be wrong. Please be wrong. Please be wrong. Mm-hmm. Anyway, it is what it is. We got to deal with it. The one thing that I got to ask, though, is if this happened all the way back in training camp, I don't understand why we're waiting until week one to do it. Because if this was news, and I think you had a guest earlier kind of said the same thing. I mean, if we were talking about this first week of July or, heck, even the first week of August, I'd be like, well, you know, it is what it is, and he'll probably be back. And then the other thing is I don't know what he's doing on the field at all. I mean, I'm no doctor, and I know you don't know either. Just that's the thing that frustrates me is, right. You know, if they said he tweaked it last week in practice and it was getting done this week, you'd be like, okay. But in my mind, I'm thinking, well, if you know when it happened, if you know it was in training camp, I don't understand why we're waiting 5 or 6 weeks to get it taken care of. But, I mean, they probably were trying to avoid the procedure. I get it. But anyway, I went from optimistic about this week to hopeful. That's what I'll say. Haven't given up. We still think we should beat the Dolphins at home, but it's a lot, especially a lot to adjust to. I know they got a little bit of time here, but I do have a lot of confidence in Mike. I think it will be a good opportunity for him to show what he can do, and you know, hopefully the rest of the guys can step up. But before I let you go here, I was all excited to call up today and, you know, talk about my guy. And I was thinking, I was like, oh, I'll call Q and say, hey, now I can finally lock in my Benson number. And, you know, he's number two, you know, he's his first backup. And I was all excited about that. And then I just was like somebody else said, it was just like a punch to the gut. So I don't want to get all, you know, totally down and morbid, but it certainly could have been better news. Now, the last thing I'll say, the good news, of course, is the fashion is, in fact, back and able to practice and all that stuff. That's a big sigh of relief. But if I'll tell you one last thing, if he's 80%, if Ashton's 80% and we don't have Brock, you know, I'd sit him. I'd sit Ashton. And because the last thing is for him to aggravate it. And then now 2 weeks later, we're talking about still only having him. I would rather just kind of take our lumps, if you will, or see what we can do without the two of them. And if he's full go, then obviously that's great. But that was the only thing I was thinking too. I was like, don't rush him out there if you haven't got Bowers, because if he ends up having to carry it 20 times or what have you, I'd just worry about them tearing up his knee again. Anyway, still keeping the faith. You have a good rest of your day, brother. Go Raiders.
7: Hey, thanks for the call. It's always great to hear from you, Scott. The Scott in San Carlos right there. And, yeah, I think it's safe to get your Malik Benson jersey now. Number 19 looks like he's locked and loaded. And, you know, he's on the depth chart as the punt returner. That's exciting to me. Because as you know, I've been that guy that's been pounding the table for the Raiders to have some kind of threat in the kick return and punt return game. And if Benson could be that guy, then sign me up for that every day of the week and twice on Sunday. Right? I know we're talking about the downer that is Bowers being out, but okay, how many different ways can this Raiders team step up? We had someone hit us up earlier on the text line say defense and special teams is going to have to step up. So maybe that's Malik Benson stepping up in the special teams area and, you know, giving the Raiders a better field position whenever they have an opportunity to return a punt, potentially a kick as well. Many thanks, Scott, for that call. Do appreciate you. Keep that feedback coming at 702-365-9200. Got a lot of text that we'll get to in a hot minute. We got a performance that we got to flush, and Ari's got some winning on the way.
9: I do. It's the ultimate Raiders hookup coming at you right now. Caller 9 gets qualified for a chance to win the pair of tickets and field passes to this upcoming Raiders-Dolphins game, as well as an autographed Brock Bowers jersey. So be caller 9 right now with me, 702-365-9200. Must be a Nevada resident. And if you're caller 9 right now, get hooked up with some Raiders swag and then qualified for the aforementioned tickets and field passes.
7: There you go. Tickets, field passes, and autographed Brock Bowers jersey. You can get in to win that right now if you're calling number 9 as Ari hook you up with some Raiders swag. 702-365-9200. 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
7: I know everyone wants to flush the news that Brock Bauer is not being available for the Raiders this week against Miami, potentially next week against the Chargers, and then I think at this stage of the game, it's just going to be a week-to-week process. But that's not what I'm going to flush, and big shout-out to MoonlightPlumbing.Vegas. Of course, we'll get back to your reactions, your calls and texts as we close out the show. I got to give MoonlightPlumbing.Vegas some love, and today's flushing of a performance, and there was a few for me to choose from, came from the college football ranks. I had the option to flush Western Michigan, and the Michigan, the way that that one ended, But that probably would have been more appropriate to flesh that on yesterday, since that happened over Saturday. But the news that I found out yesterday evening is what I really wanted to flush, and that is courtesy of Lane Kiffin, the gift that keeps on giving. As sources say, LSU completes roster without adding ex-NFL players. So, of course, there was the back and forth, the back and forth. Can these NFL players be added to the roster? LSU went through everything they could to make sure that those guys were eligible. Took it to court, took it to another court, saying all the praises from the mighty heavens that they can get these guys added. And then they decided that they added two players to the complete their 105-man roster for the 2026 season and eliminate the possibility of the program bringing in the former NFL rookies Daquan Wright and Xavier Harris. That's what sources told ESPN's Pete Thamel on Tuesday. So they added a cornerback and a defensive end. They were two returning players for the Tigers that joined the roster. So this is where it goes. Attorney Ryan Doughton, who represent Wright and Harris, told ESPN the players are now considering their legal options. The SEC, if you remember, filed a federal lawsuit against LSU last week regarding the school's potential plans to add those former NFL players. They amended it Tuesday. The league said it scheduled a meeting Thursday with the presidents and chancellors to vote on whether to terminate LSU's membership in the SEC. So basically, look, LSU said, we're going to do what we want to do. You can't stop us. We'll find a court that's going to approve us. And the SEC said, yeah, Lane, you got some big stones, but our stones are a lot bigger, and we're going to put them on the table and show you right now. So once they start talking about LSU, you're going to get eliminated from the SEC. They're going to expel you from the SEC. That's when Lane Kiffin all of a sudden tucked his tail in between his legs and thought, oh, wait. Okay, hold on. Maybe I can't do this. And again, as much as I didn't like the fact that these ex-NFL players were going to have a chance to potentially go back to college, I just thought it was wrong in about 1,000 different ways. I also think it's wrong the way that LSU and Lane Kiffin has played these guys. So now they're stuck there between a rock and a hard place. They're not in the league. They're not in college. They enrolled in school. And then right when they had two spots that were available to add them potentially to the roster, they could have done this last Friday night. Those two spots were there. They were preparing for Clemson. Obviously, they didn't need those players for Clemson as they whooped them 51-10. These players are left in the wings. So now what are they going to do? Like I said, now it sounds like they're thinking about court. So Wright and Harris were cleared by the judge last week to return for their fifth year of college, transferred to LSU, even though they had signed with NFL teams earlier in the year as undrafted free agents. They both played for Kiffin at Ole Miss, so they kind of knew what he was about. And Wright said he even practiced with the team for 2 days and expected to play against Clemson. So anyone who's a Raider fan and a longtime Raider fan is not surprised by the shenanigans of one Lane Kiffin. So I thought it was only appropriate that at some stage of the game, I was going to have to bring him to the front of the congregation and flush him and the shenanigans that they did there at LSU. So big ups to MoonlightPlumbing.Vegas for bringing us that flushing. 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
7: Going back to the text line, getting some reaction to the news about Brock Bowers not being able to be available for the Raiders and what that means moving forward and who's going to take that spot and, you know, really step up in a major way to help the Raiders out, not only this week against Miami, but potentially other weeks down the stretch. Got a text from Coase out of the 408. Why didn't Clint mention the procedure in his presser this morning? Was he trying to hide his status from Miami? Not really, because the injury report was going to come out anyway. Right. I mean, it's not, you can't really hide it too much because the, like I said, the injury report is going to drop today as it did. It's going to drop tomorrow. It's going to drop on Friday. And eventually they have to put out the, you know, the status of the player. And so, you know, we asked them. I know Vinny Bonsignore asked about Max and Brock in particular, you know, if those guys were cleared. And he said, we're looking forward to having everybody back. That was his words. He didn't specifically say Brock or specifically say Max. And then I asked about the excitement of being able to get those players back since we didn't see them in the preseason at all. And so it was going to be the first time they were going to be on the grass in real action. And he said, we're excited about all our guys. So it's not like he specifically said the players' names, and he just was very generic and very vague when it came to Brock Bowers. And that's when, at that stage of the game, me and Vinny kind of looked at each other and said, okay, well, that's, interesting. Interesting response. Went into the locker room, didn't see Brock when the locker room was open. And, well, as practice was going on, didn't see him in the small window. And, of course, we got the news a little bit later on. But, coaches are always going to be very vague when it comes to injuries for the most part. They're all going to just, not say a whole lot and let the injury report and let the status of these players do the talking for them. They don't have to come out and say, oh, yeah, by the way, Brock's not going to be playing unless they so choose to. Some could just come out and say, hey, he had a procedure, he's not going to play. And some could just say, we're looking forward to having all our guys back. And that's a very general statement as far as I'm concerned. Mark in Jersey said, let's not underestimate any NFL team not having their best offensive weapon. It's a huge loss. That's why we should have upgraded the position before the season started. Can't have enough talent on your team when someone goes down with an injury. There's a good point that you bring up as well. Vegas Pete, I've had meniscus work. You recover quickly, so Bowers will be fine. Thomas is sneaky good. We could beat Miami regardless. Raiders are three total 40. I got you. Okay, Raiders are minus 3, total 40. Okay, I got you. I was wondering, our text line sometimes gets messed up. So, okay, the Raiders are favored by 3, and the total is 40 against Miami. All right, well, it was 3.5 at one point, so I guess the Bowers news only dropped them down to 0.5 point. Okay, that'll work. Whatever works, appreciate it. And, look, we can say that the meniscus is a quick repair, and we've done this. I've had those as well. But the reality is everybody heals at their own pace. So, by the way, I'm sure Vegas Pete, you weren't going out and playing an NFL game, as I wasn't going out playing an NBA game, right? And so you could be back, but are you back? You know what I mean? So it's one of those things. Are you able to go out and play in an NFL game after 2 weeks? Will he be fine after a week or so? Like, we don't know. That's why I think it's going to be a week-to-week type scenario. I've seen some meniscus trims with players around the league that have been out 5 weeks. I saw Kansas City put one of their players on IR when they had a meniscus trim. Again, not saying that that's going to be Bowers, and I'm not saying the sky is falling. I just don't think that we can accurately diagnose and break down how long a player is going to be out based off of how long we were out. Right? We are not that well-oiled machine that is that player, and we also are not preparing ourselves to be playing in a high-level game like they're playing as well. As many have said, they don't even want Ashton out there if he's only 80%. The NFL is such a grind and and beats up on your body so bad that you want to be as close to 100% as possible. We know that normally at the very beginning of the season is when they're at their healthiest, and then they're never that healthy again. So they're going to have to try to maintain as best as possible. And that's not, that's going to have to be based off what the doctors say. Hey, is he good to go? How does he feel? Is he good to go? And if he is, then great. If not, well, then they're going to have to wait a little bit of time. So thanks for the text. We appreciate it. 702-365-9200. Let's go out to the phone lines real quick and talk to our guy, Shields Up. Welcome to the show. What's on your mind?
1: Hey, Hugh. How you doing, man? Thanks for taking the call.
7: Yes, sir. Yes, sir. How you doing?
1: Yeah, I'm doing good. It just kind of makes me wonder now why he didn't play the preseason, and if they kind of knew about that. So I don't have a problem. Keep things under a lid and in house and everything else. I'm not on the ledge screaming at the sky about this. He'll be back, but character is determined by his challenges, man. And right now our team's be challenged, especially on the offense. I mean, okay, let's see what Naylor's got. Is he gonna get open? Is he going to make some grabs? Big Mike showed up in the preseason. Well, the offensive line, they have to block. We have to be a run-heavy team, man, to get this ball moving and then open up the pass game without, of course, our boy Brock. So I'm looking at Naylor, the offensive line, and Big Mike, man. Let's get take on that challenge and get us that win, man. I still think we're going to win, but – that's what I got to say, Q, man. Thanks for taking my call. Shields up, brother.
7: Hey, it's always great to hear from you, my man. And yeah, I mean, the run game, that's been something I've been talking about anyway. I was talking about this yesterday before we even knew about this Brock Bowers situation and thought that that was going to have to do a lot of the heavy lifting. We spent the whole show yesterday talking about the run game, and it was good to hear that Ashton Jeanty was a full participant in practice. That was also something you want to talk about injuries. You know, Sam Gordon from the Las Vegas Review-Journal asked Clint Kubiak, you know, what percentage do you expect Ashton Jeanty to participate in practice? Do you think he's going to be limited? He's going to be full? And he said, I'll let the injury report say that later. I mean, he's just not going to tell us injury news. And it should not be a surprise to any of us that's been listening to this show for a while. John McClain literally told us that before he got hired. He's like, he'll be very open and honest with you, except for about injury. All coaches lie about injuries. I mean, that was John's exact words. Right? He said, you know, Gary was very, you know, open and honest and to the point when it came to football, except for when it came to injuries. He's like, and all coaches, no coach is going to tell you, you know, the truth about injuries. You just have to wait and see on the injury report. And again, it was something that, you know, I've kind of thought maybe, you know, I know that there was some video that was floating around on social media that Levi Edwards had put out. Matter of fact, he put that out when I was in Houston. Cause I did, there was a one practice that I didn't make it to Houston, and I think Levi's video went around, and that, you know, that aggregator, Dove Kleiman or whatever, I think whoever's running that account, he had put it out and said, oh, fans are wondering what's going on with Brock Bowers and his knee based off this video that, you know, that Levi Edwards put out. And I saw it, and I remember sitting there in Houston looking at the video, and I remember texting Brandy saying, hey, what's Brock look like in camp? How's he looking? Because his video does look a little funny style. And I remember she said, oh, he's dominating right now. he's out here dominating. So I don't know if those things were related or not. I have no idea. I just know that that was when people started first talking about a potential situation with Brock. And ever since then, you know, we didn't see him very much in the preseason, obviously. And, you know, didn't see him a whole lot, you know, doing a ton of work in training camp. And obviously now that it's to the regular season, we're not going to see anything. We're only going to see a stretching period, you know, the individual work as well. So, yeah, thanks so much for the call. Definitely appreciate that, and keep that feedback coming as we close out the show. 702-365-9200. We'll hear from you. We'll do that next here on Raider Nation Radio 920.
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7: The first game of the 2026 NFL season is going to be coming to you in about, 30 minutes or so. New England at Seattle. Again, the first game of the 2026 season, Wednesday Night Football, and that game could be heard on our sister station, Fox Sports Las Vegas. Of course, we'll have Thursday Night Football, San Francisco at the Rams by way of Australia. We'll have that coming up tomorrow here on Raider Nation Radio 920, where this fine program will come to you live from Chickies and Pete's, and then we'll have Clay Baker from the Morning Tailgate take over for the little bit of watch party so you can hang out throughout the course of this show and then hang out with Clay as well, watching some Thursday night action. Speaking of Australia, speaking of the Rams and the 49ers, let's go to Australia. Let's go down under. Talk to our guy, Cam. Woo, Cam. Cam, welcome to the show. What's on your mind?
18: Hey, Q. How are you, bro? I know you're good. It's awesome that you're well. So I was just telling Ari, I ran into Fred Warner the other day, mate, while he was down here. We had a bit of a yak. He was asking me why I followed the Raiders, so I had to tell him. And I told him, I give him a good serve. No, we had a bit of a laugh. It was really good. But it's really funny how many people down here have taken to it. They've got no idea what they're talking about. But you know what? They're getting involved, and that's the main thing, mate. You know what I'm saying?
7: I do.
18: But I tell you the other thing. Though the boys have acclimatised exceptionally well, the 49ers, I mean. I can't believe what the Rams have done. I've been to the States 7 times, mate. Now, coming from Australia to the US, it's not too bad. But coming from the US back to Australia, I've copped it every single time. Because you lose a whole day. Doesn't matter when you leave, you lose a day. They left on Tuesday, and they arrived on Thursday.
7: Right.
18: Exactly. It's nuts, mate.
7: Yep.
18: It is nuts. And in 12 hours' time, they'll have a game. And it's at 10 o'clock in the morning here, Q. So they don't even have the whole day to acclimatise, mate.
7: That's
18: it's
7: wild.
18: Mental.
7: Yeah.
18: Like, I'm no good at 10 o'clock in the morning, and I get up at 5. But getting back to our team, what we really need to talk about, who cares about those two other bozos from the California? Let's talk about Vegas. So I actually think, look, I'm really disappointed because Brock is our whole backbone. Imagine if we lost Brock and Max. You know what I mean? That'd be out to lunch. But one good thing we've got to look at is it looks like Ashton's fit. So that'll be good. And like you say, let's get Mike involved. And I think after what we saw in the preseason when with Mayor, I think he's got a good thing going on there with Mike. And I think he's got a lot of time for Mike. So I think we could be in a good spot. I don't think we're going to be world beaters, like you say. But I think we'll be in a not a bad place. And like you say, it should only be 2 or 3 weeks. And then we've got the master back. So we've got to stay a little bit positive. You know, look up to the sky and praise the Lord that we're in a better place than we were last year, I think. So let's see how we go, bro.
7: Hey, thanks so much.

0: They look like their lunch was taken from them. Like they just have nothing left in the tank. But again, we'll see what the right approach is at the end of the day. Just when Will said, Q, could you do that snap distribution exercise with the Brock News and the news of Genty coming back? That was really cool when you and Captain Kirk did that the other day. I'm curious to know how you'd share that offensive snaps. Thanks. Yeah, it's easy. I'm looking at 30 carries between Ashton Genty and Mike Washington Jr. And now you're going to look at Mike, Big Mike, as being a guy who's going to get the 10 to 12 targets, I would think, you know, from that Brock would get, and everybody else gets the others. So you got 42, and if you're getting, anywhere around 60, then you're just going to have to spread the ball around. And I know Big Mike getting 10 targets is a lot, but I just think that that's the world that they're going to live in is going to be very tight end heavy. And, Jack Best should be able to get involved as well, continue to move the sticks along. So, that's probably the best I got for you at this stage of the game, but it is what it is. Remember, tonight's game, Seattle, New England, you can hear on our sister station, Fox Sports Las Vegas. Have a fantastic night. We'll talk tomorrow.
1: Man, I can't believe this mess I'm in. I don't know what to do.
2: You need a great attorney.
1: Yeah, but
2: nothing. You can't do this alone. You need the Vegas Lawyers.
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